July 10th that it'll hold back 20% of the grants states use to guard against terrorism and cyber attacks unless those states rewrite their election rules first. They'd have to switch to paper ballots, hand audit at least 5% of them, and run every voter through a Homeland Security database. States were allocated more than $740 million this year, so at least $148 million gets frozen. The complaint says it plainly, quote, Congress never gave DHS or FEMA authority to rewrite state election law, end quote. The Constitution hands elections to the states, not the president. So Trump's starving them of the money that keeps their people safe until they hand him the keys. Nearly 150,000 Californians just lost their vote. New state data shows 148,000 mail ballots got thrown out in California's June primary, a rate of 1.73%. That's up sharply from 2 years ago. The biggest reason so by far was lateness, more than 93,000 ballots. Another 44,000 died over signatures that didn't match the county's records, and 8,000 more showed up with no signature at all. Tulare County in the Central Valley posted the worst rate for the state. Experts suspect the Postal Service, because postmarks now get stamped at processing centers that keep getting consolidated farther and farther away. One researcher said the spike, quote, really does demand the question, why is this happening? Meanwhile, Trump's Justice Department is investigating Los Angeles County for slow counting. Actual mail fraud runs 4 cases per 10 million ballots. The real threat to your vote is a gutted post office. Is forced labor really why Trump wants new tariffs? The Supreme Court struck down Trump's emergency tariffs back in February, so he went shopping for a new excuse, and he found one. Yesterday, his trade office slapped tariffs on 60 trading partners, 10% on 22 of them and 12.5% on the rest, and declared it's all about stopping goods made with forced labor. The legal average rate is 3.5%. The Progressive Policy Institute figures the bill lands on Americans at $100 billion a year. Congressman Richard Neal wasn't buying it. Quote, today's forced labor justification is too convenient to be taken seriously, he said. Brazil, hit with 12.5%, is heading to the World Trade Organization. Forced labor is real and ugly. Using it as a fig leaf for a national sales tax on working families is uglier. Healthcare. Why do we pay the most and get the least? Progressive Democrats held a shadow hearing on Medicare for All Wednesday, led by Pramila Jayapal and Debbie Dingell, because the majority won't hold a real one. Dr. Dajit Singh, who heads Physicians for a National Health Program, told them at least, quote, 35 cents of every healthcare dollar is wasted on insurance administration, not on care, on paperwork, and profit. We spend twice what other rich countries spend per person, and 28 million of us still have no coverage at all. A Yale study found single-payer would save about 68,000 lives a year and $450 billion. More than half of House Democrats have signed on. Republicans, though, went the other way, cutting Medicaid and letting insurance subsidies expire. We found $37 billion for the Iran war in 5 months. That money's always there when somebody powerful wants it. The question is, who gets it? Americans are falling out of love with capitalism. Trump's whole midterm plan is calling Democrats, socialists, or communists. Somebody should show him the polling. Fox News finds views of capitalism have collapsed from 30 points positive in 2019 to only 4 points today. Among Republicans, strong support fell from 54 to 41%. 42% of them now say the economy is rigged for the rich, up from 39%. A Wall Street Journal survey found fewer than half of Americans think capitalism is working, down from 60% a decade ago. And only 35% still believe that working harder gets you ahead. Three quarters say billionaires and their big corporations own Washington. That's not a marketing problem. That's tens of millions of people looking at 40 years of Reaganomics and finally naming it out loud. And that's the way it is today, Friday, July 24th, 2026. I'm Tom Hartman.

0: This is the Tom Hartman Program.
1: All right, welcome back to the third hour of our program. I mentioned before the break that Ben Wickler would be with us right now. But he's doing a book event. He's got his new book out, and he's doing a book event someplace. And his publicist just called and said he's running a little late. He'll be with you at 11:30 Pacific time. He'll be here at the bottom of the hour. So I'm going to pick up your calls here for the next half hour. And then after that, the final half hour of the program, Internet God's willing and all that sort of thing, I want to do a deep dive with Ben into how do we reform and the Democratic Party and win some damn elections. So let's pick up some phone calls. Steve in Oak Lawn, Illinois. Hey, Steve, what's on your mind? Steve, you are on the air.
2: Yeah, this is Steve from Oak Lawn. Yep. I wanted to talk about what the Democrats should be doing. They should be taking their case to the people by saying that what they're going to do.
1: Mm-hmm. I agree.
2: Instead of just
1: The problem is there's not a consensus. You've got the Democrats like Jared Golden or Marie Glusenkamp Perez, who are taking corporate money and AIPAC money, and they don't like Medicare for all, and they don't think that we should strengthen Social Security or whatever. And then you've got Democrats like AOC and Bernie who are saying no, we need to do these things. And until the party achieves a consensus, I mean, this neoliberal split that started in 92 with the Clinton presidency, it's been narrowing. But, I mean, the party was almost entirely neoliberal until about 20 years ago, maybe 15 years ago. And now it's, I think it's about 50-50 right now. And so that's the challenge, Steve.
2: Yeah, well, my suggestion is to come out with tax the rich.
1: Mm-hmm.
2: That's a no-brainer.
1: Well, it should be, except I can name a half a dozen Democrats who would oppose that.
2: That's ridiculous.
1: I agree. But they're getting big money from those billionaires. So I mean, this is the problem. When these five corrupt Republicans on the Supreme Court, in the Buckley decision, the Bilotti decision, and the Citizens United decision, and arguably Snyder and McCutcheon, in these decisions, when they basically said it's legal for billionaires or big corporations to own politicians and judges, and in fact, it's even legal to give them bribes, you just have to do it after they've performed the service, and then in that case, it's a gratuity. That was the Snyder decision 2 years ago. When they did that, they established a different set of rules for America, and that's why you've got some Democrats running by the old rules of we do the right thing for the people, and you've got some Democrats running by the new rules of, hey, whoever pays the bill gets to be who pays the piper.
2: Well, I hate money in the first place, but pay down the national debt. Can they come out with a plank that says pay down the national debt and tax the rich and provide health care?
1: Yep.
2: And cut some of the defense. That's such a huge part of our problem.
1: Yeah.
2: We spend so much on defense.
1: Yeah, it's crazy. It's crazy.
2: Now, when Japan started to get their economic engine going after the World War II and Germany too, they weren't allowed to spend anything on defense, so they had all their efforts into the economy.
1: I get it. Our defense man, in his Cross of Iron speech, Dwight Eisenhower famously said, every plane that flies, every ship that is launched signifies, in the final sense, a theft from those who are hungry, those who are homeless, those who are in need.
2: That's right.
1: And too much
2: on defense.
1: Yeah, he was absolutely right. Steve, thank you. Well said. Philip in Taos, New Mexico. Hey, Philip, what's up?
3: Hey, Tom. I had just a few comments about the disillusionment of capitalism. Mm-hmm. And there's a lot of moving parts to that, of course, but you have to go back to the Depression and what led up to the Depression and really unregulated capitalism, which led to Social Security and FDR's reforms. But that's really kind of repeating itself. And part of the problem, it seems, voters, of course, who are under 40 or 50 years old don't remember that.
1: And never
3: remember
1: studied it in school either.
3: you know, since the Cold War, yeah. right? And if you didn't take political science classes, then you may not have ever learned that. Okay. But it seems like it's repeating now and coming full circle back to the Democratic Socialist platform, as you mentioned, Medicare for All and some other things they stand for. And I think it's a good position to be for something and not just against Trump. And I think that's where we're going. I think we're going to see Buttigieg and others, you know, start to say, oh, we like those ideas, you know.
1: Yeah.
3: And it really is a convergence of ideas. And you could say China is a convergence now. It's state-controlled capitalism. It's not pure communism in any means, in a Marxist sense. And we should adopt this kind of convergence idea, and not like a revolution of ideas, but that we're just moving more towards Finland, Denmark, Sweden, the social democratic idea of countries that are really 1,000 years old.
1: Yeah.
3: And we're 250 years old. And so we're just, in my opinion, catching up to Denmark, Sweden, and Finland. And we're going to get there. And I think AOC and Bernie are on the right track.
1: Yeah, I'd love to see AOC in the White House.
3: Yeah, me too. And I think she will get there.
1: Yep. Philip, thank you. Well said. Gary in Northridge, Ohio. Hey, Gary, what's up?
4: How are you doing, Mr. Hartman?
1: I am great, but I'll get better. How about you?
4: Well, you know, everything going on around us, it can't be too great. Anyways, I wanted to say that I think you could do more. You know, pound it in everybody's head that you could vote, and then there's a number you could call to make sure your vote counted.
1: 1-866-OUR-VOTE.
4: That should be pounded into everybody's head. Vote, come home, call that number. But another thing I want to say is, I was filing a lawsuit in which Maria Bartiromo is mentioned in the voting machines.
1: Mm-hmm.
4: And I was wondering, I think that company's been bought by a rich Trumper. And I think
1: Dominion is now owned by a right winger, yeah. Dominion Voting Systems.
4: So we're going to vote on machines that a rich Trumper owns the company of.
1: That's correct. I am not happy about it either, Gary. I think that voting machines should be manufactured under contract with the government to government specifications, and they should be owned by the government, and they should be open source. Everything should be completely transparent. But, you know, that's not the system that we have right now. I'd like us to get there. I think that it should be even a bipartisan thing, with the Republicans squealing so much about election integrity. But, you know,
4: right,
1: here we are.
4: Right. Right. Yeah. And then what did that do? Mike Lindell and Maria Bartiromo both got away with everything? Everything that the lies that they said and everything because they bought that company?
1: Apparently. I mean, you know, Mike Lindell is running for governor of Minnesota now, isn't he? I think he's still around.
4: Yeah, right. Right. So. Yeah. You see, if we all called in and made sure our vote counted and everything, and if there was some mischief, maybe we could catch it then.
1: Yeah, I agree. Gary, thank you for the call. Well said. It's 14 and a half minutes past the hour. Picking up your calls here this half hour, and we'll have Ben Wickler, hopefully, next half hour. I'll be right back with more of your calls in just a minute. Stick around.

0: And welcome back, RJ in Greenville, Michigan. Hey, RJ, what's up?
1: Hi, Tom.
0: Hey.
1: I have just a short comment, and I have a possible idea that I'd like you to hear.
0: Mm-hmm.
1: I believe that the corruption of the Democratic Party has directly led to the rise of fascism. And until we rid our party of that corruption, nothing will change. Now, we need a unifying force and common ground if we want to win. And what better way to do that than to make this an us versus them issue? Now, corruption is the number one issue that we can all agree on, Republican, Democrat, Independent. The vast majority in this country believe that our government is corrupt and self-serving. We need to end all outside money from our elections and publicly fund them. What if we start a movement to force our Democratic representatives to sign a pledge to support and sign legislation to that effect? This pledge can be used in multiple ways. And it harkens back to the suffrage days. Okay. First, it can be used as a rallying cry and a platform for candidates. I took the pledge.
0: Mm-hmm.
1: Second, it can be used as a leveraging point for any congressman on the fence.
0: There is a pledge like
1: you
0: that, RJ, that
1: you
0: have
1: sign.
0: To take, that you have to take when you join the Congressional Progressive Caucus.
1: Right. Exactly.
0: It already exists.
1: Okay. Let
0: it already
1: people
0: exists.
1: Know this.
0: Yeah.
1: Third, we can eliminate anyone who opposes that pledge or refuses to sign.
0: Yeah, here's the problem.
1: Don't sign it? We'll primary you.
0: You have 200 and some odd Democrats in the House and Senate, and only 100 are in the Congressional Progressive Caucus. In other words, only about a half of the elected Democrats in Washington, D.C. are doing
1: Correct.
0: What you and I are talking about. And I'm all in favor of pressuring the rest of them to do more. And I think that your idea has merit, but it's going to be an uphill climb. RJ, thanks for the call. James in Hollywood. Hey, James, what's up?
2: Good morning, Professor. You know how Republicans, even Rubio, going to Europe, I thought
0: he's going to
2: they
0: Russia.
2: Would laugh on. Yeah, but he went to do this Antifa, and your caller was right on fascism. I think if you are against anti-fascists, logically, you are pro-fascist.
0: Exactly.
2: And Mussolini went with Hitler. Hitler based his Nazi regime on fascism. Every Republican congressman and senators, most people don't know, anyone younger than 50 barely recall the World War II, but and I think Trump should be reminded how Mussolini ended up. But,
0: yeah, I would not want to threaten Trump with physical violence.
2: No,
0: I think he's taking himself down with hamburgers.
2: No, but I think every U.S. congressman and senator must be put on the record. Are you pro-fascist?
0: Yeah, that's an excellent question, James. Thank you very much. Well said. 19 minutes past the hour. I'll be back with more of your calls in just a minute. Stay with us.

0: Tired of spin and billionaire-backed news? The Commonwealth Report delivers truth with backbone. 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Democracy belongs to you. Welcome back. 19 minutes past the hour. Picking up your calls here. Anything goes weekend. Stein in Alma, Wisconsin. Hey, Stein, what's up?
1: Hey, Tom. How are you doing?
0: Good. What's on your mind?
1: Well, we got the primary coming up the 11th, so we're getting down there, and we've got a really good primary here, and we're trying
0: August
1: to
0: flip
1: the third. Can you hear me?
0: Yeah, August 11th in Wisconsin.
1: August 11th is the primary in Wisconsin. Okay. We've got Emily Berg and Rebecca Cook here to flip this congressional seat from Van Dornob, which I think we've got a really good shot at winning. Mm-hmm. But the more complicated primary, I think, is the governor race. And I don't know how close you're following it or whatever.
0: I have not been following it at all, Stein. Sorry.
1: Well, I'm going to say that in my research, I'm going to put a shout out for Crowley. So there's a woman in Madison. Her name is Hong, and she's kind of affiliated herself with the DSA and gotten a little bit of external money. Mm-hmm. And she's probably kind of the front runner. But I think she's really vulnerable. The negative ad. So it's Tiffany is going to be the Republican. Mm-hmm. And he's already got, I guess, $3 million in his war chest.
0: Wow.
1: And we've got five Democrats running that are not raising that much money. They're all in the 200 to 350,000. I think she's got the most.
0: This is the gubernatorial primary we're talking about.
1: Gubernatorial, yeah. We're Tony Evers is not running, so it's kind of wide open. And we've got a big choice to make as Democrats of who we're going to put up against this guy. Mm-hmm. So I was originally leaning toward Brennan, mm-hmm. but what I've seen, he's kind of boring. He's the only white guy in the race. Mm-hmm. So he's maybe.
0: Stein, I'm sorry. I mean, this is probably true of most people who don't live in Wisconsin, have not been following Wisconsin politics closely, so I can't speak to it. But thanks for bringing us up to date on what's going on there. It's good information to have. Thank you. Linda in Auburn, Washington. Hey, Linda, what's up?
2: Hi. I just wanted to let you know and your listeners know that your listeners and you are on the broad path leading to destruction and the narrow path leading to life. You will find out about it in the Bible. And there are a lot of things in the Bible that are consistent with progressive values, but in some places you're off, and that's the broad path leading to destruction.
0: Okay, well, thank you for the warning, Linda. Michelle in Skamania, Washington. Hey, Michelle, what's on your mind today?
3: Hey, Marie Glusenkamp-Perez.
0: Okay. Yes.
3: I voted for her.
0: Well,
3: I'm
0: you
3: so
0: know, she's going to be your only choice. I mean, you've got top two primaries, and it looks like she and the Republican are going to be the only two people on the ballot, and she doesn't have a serious progressive challenger, so she's probably going to stick around.
3: There is a guy, and his name is Brent Henrich. Mm-hmm. He is a progressive.
0: No, I know that.
3: Against her.
0: I mean, this is right across the river from me, but look at the polling.
3: Right.
0: I mean, I don't think he has a chance to be in the top two.
3: And it's sad.
0: Yeah, I agree.
3: Everything he stands for is what we all want.
0: I agree.
3: Universal health care is his very first thing. Standing up to the Trump administration, education, unions, all of that. Yeah. I just wish there was a way that, you know, we could get her out of there.
0: Yeah.
3: It's
0: going to take some serious, you know, it's not going to happen in this cycle, I don't think. I'm horrified by the way that she's been voting. Whenever she posts on Facebook, she just gets taken apart by people. But, you know, it's like if it's a choice between her or a Republican, I'd vote for her.
3: She's done a couple of good things, but just like that, you know, broken clock that's right twice a day.
0: There you go.
3: Michelle. Man, it is so frustrating.
0: Yeah, I get it. Michelle, thank you for the call.
3: Hey, I'm
0: Jeff in Portland. Hey, Jeff, what's on your mind today?
4: Happy Friday, Tom. Thanks more than ever for doing what you do. And to echo your intro and Hartman report today, I'd say these next 3 months are going to determine if this is the twilight of the American experiment before the darkness of a fascist oligarchy, or if this is the dawn of a renewed democracy and rule of by and for the people.
0: Agreed.
4: And to achieve the latter, Tom, in my opinion, the more fighters and progressives we have running, the more likely we are to overcome the billionaire spending and nefarious voter suppression efforts of Trump and the Republicans. And to that point, I'm happy to say Senator Tina Smith of Minnesota, as reported by Common Dreams today, she's the latest senator, progressive senator, to endorse Michigan's Abdul El Sayed in the Democratic primary there.
0: Oh, good.
4: And Senator Smith, and she specifically said that Abdul and his grassroots movement gives us the best chance to win in November.
0: Mm-hmm.
4: And, you know, also last Friday, Michael Moore wrote a Substack ringing endorsement on Substack of Abdul. And he also excoriated the Democratic establishment for being all too comfortable with losing over the years.
0: Mm-hmm.
4: And finally, Tom, I want to get your thoughts on all that. But finally, last week, as the entire Great Lakes region choked on poisonous wildfire smoke and air, you know, Governor Whitmer and a Michigan State Board gave a key permit to the proposed new Line 5 pipeline, which is a disaster in the making. And this guy, Jeffrey Insko on Substack, wrote a great piece called Welcome to 1953. I think you'd be really excited to check out what he has to say.
0: 53. You know, what happened in 53?
4: Yeah.
0: I mean, that was the year that Eisenhower was sworn into office, but other than that?
4: Yeah, we had the oligarchy in check with the 90% tax rate back then, but the you know, all the you know, air quality and the, you know, DDT, all the poisons in the environment and everything, it was not a healthy way to live.
0: Yeah, it was ramping up back then. That led to the Cuyahoga River catching on fire in the 60s and all that stuff. Yeah.
4: Yeah, and he has a picture of the Kalamazoo River with like 4 acres of dead fish in it.
0: Mm-hmm.
4: So yeah, Bill McKibben's Crucial Year Substack has a link to that post as well.
0: Cool.
4: Bill does
0: I'll
4: a great job.
0: I'll check it out. Jeff, thanks for the call. Nice
4: Thank
0: to hear
4: you, Tom.
0: Yeah, sure enough. And hopefully, on the other side of this break, Ben Whitler will be with us. Hopefully, he's done with his event. If he's not, I'll be back picking up your calls. But I suspect that we're going to be talking to Ben Whitler right after this statement.
5: 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Call 202-808-9925.
0: It's the place where we dare to ask, is Walmart a person? And we dare to say, no, the Supreme Court lied to you about that one, too.

War panics the bond market. Trump ransoms disaster aid for election rules. California kills 148,000 ballots. Tariffs hide behind forced labor. Doctors demand single payer. Capitalism loses believers. Good morning. This is the Commonwealth Report, news for the public, not the powerful. You can follow us at commonwealthreport.news. Is the bond market screaming about Trump's war? The biggest market on earth just flashed a warning red light. The 10-year Treasury yield jumped Thursday to 4.71%, the highest since January of last year. Before Trump's war with Iran started in late February, that yield sat below 4%. Brent crude surged 7% Thursday and touched $100 a barrel. The 30-year Treasury hit 5.18%, the highest since 2007, right before the crash. Traders now put better than 1 in 3 odds on the Federal Reserve raising rates next week under its new chairman, Kevin Warsh. One strategist put it bluntly, quote, yields aren't going down unless oil does. That $30 trillion bond market sets the price of your mortgage, your car loan, and your credit card. 30-year mortgages just hit closer to 7%. Wall Street bets on war. You pay the bill. Why is Trump holding disaster money hostage? 25 states in the District of Columbia sued the Trump administration Thursday in federal court in Rhode Island. Homeland Security announced on July 10th that it'll hold back 20% of the grants states use to guard against terrorism and cyber attacks unless those states rewrite their election rules first. They'd have to switch to paper ballots, hand audit at least 5% of them, and run every voter through a Homeland Security database. States were allocated more than $740 million this year, so at least $148 million gets frozen. The complaint says it plainly, quote, Congress never gave DHS or FEMA authority to rewrite state election law, end quote. The Constitution hands elections to the states, not the president. So Trump's starving them of the money that keeps their people safe until they hand him the keys. Nearly 150,000 Californians just lost their vote. New state data shows 148,000 mail ballots got thrown out in California's June primary, a rate of 1.73%. That's up sharply from 2 years ago. The biggest reason so by far was lateness, more than 93,000 ballots. Another 44,000 died over signatures that didn't match the county's records, and 8,000 more showed up with no signature at all. Tulare County in the Central Valley posted the worst rate for the state. Experts suspect the Postal Service because postmarks now get stamped at processing centers that keep getting consolidated farther and farther away. One researcher said the spike, quote, really does demand the question, why is this happening? Meanwhile, Trump's Justice Department is investigating Los Angeles County for slow counting. Actual mail fraud runs 4 cases per 10 million ballots. The real threat to your vote is a gutted post office. Is forced labor really why Trump wants new tariffs? The Supreme Court struck down Trump's emergency tariffs back in February, so he went shopping for a new excuse, and he found one. Yesterday, his trade office slapped tariffs on 60 trading partners, 10% on 22 of them and 12.5% on the rest, and declared it's all about stopping goods made with forced labor. The legal average rate is 3.5%. The Progressive Policy Institute figures the bill lands on Americans at $100 billion a year. Congressman Richard Neal wasn't buying it. Quote, today's forced labor justification is too convenient to be taken seriously, he said. Brazil, hit with 12.5%, is heading to the World Trade Organization. Forced labor is real and ugly. Using it as a fig leaf for a national sales tax on working families is uglier. Healthcare. Why do we pay the most and get the least? Progressive Democrats held a shadow hearing on Medicare for All Wednesday, led by Pramila Jayapal and Debbie Dingell, because the majority won't hold a real one. Dr. Dajit Singh, who heads Physicians for a National Health Program, told them at least, quote, 35 cents of every healthcare dollar is wasted on insurance administration, not on care, on paperwork, and profit. We spend twice what other rich countries spend per person, and 28 million of us still have no coverage at all. A Yale study found single payer would save about 68,000 lives a year and $450 billion. More than half of House Democrats have signed on. Republicans, though, went the other way, cutting Medicaid and letting insurance subsidies expire. We found $37 billion for the Iran war in 5 months. That money's always there when somebody powerful wants it. The question is, who gets it? Americans are falling out of love with capitalism. Trump's whole midterm plan is calling Democrats socialists or communists.
Somebody should show him the polling. Fox News finds views of capitalism have collapsed from 30 points positive in 2019 to only 4 points today. Among Republicans, strong support fell from 54 to 41%. 42% of them now say the economy is rigged for the rich, up from 39%. A Wall Street Journal survey found fewer than half of Americans think capitalism is working, down from 60% a decade ago. And only 35% still believe that working harder gets you ahead. Three quarters say billionaires and their big corporations own Washington. That's not a marketing problem. That's tens of millions of people looking at 40 years of Reaganomics and finally naming it out loud. And that's the way it is today, Friday, July 24th, 2026. I'm Tom Hartman.

0: 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From Los Angeles to Columbia, South Carolina, from Birmingham, Alabama to Baltimore, universal basic income programs are chalking up proof after proof of their viability. Basically, just giving people, low-income people, poor people, somewhere between $500 and $1,500 a month, no strings attached, is lifting people out of poverty, getting them back on track, getting them into solid middle-class jobs, helping their children tremendously. This works. Now, we don't have to do UBI in the United States. We're the only developed country in the world that doesn't have a national health care program. Health expenses are whacking a lot of low-income people. We're the only country, developed country in the world that doesn't have free college education. Education expenses are whacking people. There's a lot we could do. We can subsidize housing. We can subsidize food. We do that with food stamps. We could expand it. There's a lot we could do to benefit from this. There's a whole report about that over at HartmanReport.com. Check it out.
1: Was quiet as a prayer.
0: Welcome back. 35 minutes past the hour. No Ben yet, right? Okay, let's pick up some calls then. Charles in Vancouver, Washington. Hey, Charles, you're on the air. What's up?
2: Hey, Tom. Happy Friday from across the bridge. Hey, by the way, ninth grade typing class for me, Miss Quanbeck, George R. Curtis Junior High School.
0: You
2: me
0: too.
2: And Charlene Larson, best typist, fastest, most efficient, because we were the two classically trained piano players in ninth grade.
0: Oh,
2: anyway, sir.
0: Yeah.
2: I haven't heard you, and I've been in and out the last couple of days, sir. I'm sorry, but haven't heard you talk much about the guy behind Trump at the speech, mocking him. And the other issue is Tommy Tupperware calling for Mayor Mondami to be sent to Guantanamo.
0: Yeah, no, yeah, that's pretty absurd. What about a guy mocking Trump at a? Oh, the guy. I read a headline that somebody was doing the accordion hands thing behind Trump.
2: Oh, it was like he was reading the teleprompter and mouthing his words. And I would think by now he'd be in solitary confinement for treason or something, you know?
0: Yeah.
2: I mean,
0: remarkable.
2: Okay, well.
0: Remarkable. Yeah. Well, they'll probably go after him. I mean, God only knows.
2: If they haven't already. But anyway, sir, always appreciate you. And like another listener said, I look forward to the day that I get to meet you and shake your hand. So
0: well, thank you, Charles. Thank you. Back at you. Good talking to you.
2: All right.
0: Thank you. Lori in Ocala, Florida. Hey, Lori, what's on your mind today?
3: Hey, Tom, just listening to you talking earlier, I wasn't aware of the 160,000 ballots that were kept off of the voting tablet in California. But that, to me, speaks volumes for election integrity.
0: Yeah,
3: and I think that Democrats need to jump on this. We just came out with, I think it was a 10-year study that 0.0006% of the population that weren't citizens actually voted, and how minuscule that is.
0: Yeah.
3: We need to say, hey, you know, this is, you guys are right.
0: Yeah.
3: We need election integrity. But on that note, I just want to say, I'm heading off to Netherlands for 4 days, and then I'm going to Europe for another week and a half. And I think so highly of your show, and I just want to say you do an awesome job.
0: Well, thank you, Lori. I appreciate your kind comments. And Ben just hooked up with us, so we're gonna move over to Ben now. Lori, thank you for the call. On the line with us, Ben Wickler, the former chair of the Wisconsin Democratic Party, the host of This Is Wisconsin on Civic Media, the author of This Is the Plan, How to End America's Meltdown and Save Democracy, brand new book from Ben. Ben Wickler, W-I-K-L-E-R, .com is his Substack website, and Ben Wickler on Blue Sky. Ben, welcome back to the program. It's been a while. Tell us about the book.
4: Thank you so much. I'm honored to be with you today. And I have written a book because my state, Wisconsin, experienced a mini version of the meltdown that all of the United States is experiencing now. You know, we're in this crisis of democracy where the foundations of democratic self-rule are under assault, where there's a group of mega billionaires that are writing the rules for everybody, ripping us all off, stuffing the proceeds into their own pockets. All this happened in Wisconsin after 2010. And we were able to build a movement there that fought for every level of government, built a permanent grassroots campaign, and not only was able to flip our state Supreme Court majority and unrig our state legislative maps and now have a path to winning at every level, we beat Elon Musk himself when he came to Wisconsin to try to buy the state Supreme Court majority back for Team MAGA Billionaire. So this book it tells how we did it, and then it lays out the roadmap for what every person can do to walk that path as a country and unrig, you know, office by office, system by system, the American political system, so we can actually have an economy that works for everyone.
0: Well, let's walk through it. Where do we begin? What's your starting point here, Ben?
4: So the starting point is recognizing that Trump is going to try to do things to steal future elections, including in the midterms and very much in 2028. So you have to ask, how do we stop that from working? And the most important way we stop that from working is by winning state governments in this next election in 2026. If we can win the assembly majority and the Senate majority in state governments and the governorship, secretary of state, attorney general in each of the battleground states in the next presidential election, that gives us a path to ensure that people who believe in democracy write the rules for democracy in the places that determine whether democracy survives. Then once we do that, we have two jobs. One of them is to win the next elections, but the other is to pass the National Popular Vote Interstate Compact, which is a state law that basically pushes the Electoral College to the side. If you think about how Trump tried to steal the 2020 election, it was all by subverting the Electoral College.
0: Correct.
4: But if it is in fact a popular vote for president, it is way harder to steal. And not only that, it also is a real democracy where everyone's voice counts the same. So there's a path to doing that at the state level before 2028. And then the third critical thing is once we win the presidency, the House, the Senate, then we need to abolish the filibuster and put term limits on the U.S. Supreme Court. So we can actually have a Supreme Court that reads the Constitution. We can get money out of politics. We can pass laws to end gerrymandering across the country. And it won't all be snatched away by the same people who gutted the Voting Rights Act and overturned Roe versus Wade.
0: Yeah, I'm with you. And impose a code of ethics, too.
4: Absolutely.
0: So what role, in your mind, does the Democratic Party play in this? And what role do us individual voters play in this? Obviously, we need to be paying more closer attention to our local races.
4: So the book is addressed to each of us, to each person, every one of your listeners who feels like this country is spinning out of control and is trying to figure out what they can do to make the biggest difference. And the core prescription for each person is to work both where they are and where elections are closest, especially on the elections that don't get much public attention, but have tiny margins and huge consequences. I talk in the book about a North Carolina state Supreme Court race that was won by 401 votes by a MAGA candidate. And that MAGA candidate then rigged North Carolina's congressional maps, which represents the national majority today, which is, it's infuriating to think that an audience, you know, a tiny minuscule fraction of the size of your audience for this show could have flipped that North Carolina state Supreme Court race and prevented the Republican House majority now. So I pinpoint where those races are, the tactics that make the biggest difference. And when it comes to the Democratic Party, you know, for all the frustrations that people have with the Democratic Party and having run the state Democratic Party in my state, I've not only heard about them, I've experienced those frustrations. It's also the case that the party can be a vehicle for the kind of grassroots year-round organizing that can create the possibility of change. That's been our model in Wisconsin. I advocate for it everywhere. Neighbor to neighbor, friend to friend on a year-round basis, not just when you're asking for someone for their vote, but also when you're asking someone for their opinion so that you can actually figure out what to focus on that will earn their support for the long term. That kind of organizing is something that all of us can participate in. And there's a lot of different ways to do it. You can do it through unions, through grassroots and independent groups. The Democratic Party is everywhere. And so it has this virtue of being a place where anyone in the United States can get involved in their local party and turn it into the kind of grassroots organizing machine that we need to build at every level of government. So it's not I'm not saying that the party's perfect by any means. I'm saying that if you are trying to make a difference, it's one of the places where you can have a big impact. And I lay out exactly how you can do that.
0: Right, and get inside the party. I mean, how is this different from Howard Dean's 50-state strategy?
4: Well, it's directly inspired by it. I argue that at this point, we need not a 50-state strategy, but 50 state strategies. In each state, there are different laws, there are different offices. There are some states, like to go back to North Carolina, there's no way there. Because the maps are so rigged, there's no way Democrats win a majority in both legislative chambers but they can stop a Republican supermajority. And if they do that, then their Democratic governor can veto bad Republican laws. In other states, let's say Georgia, Republicans control every lever of power in the state government right now. But if Keisha Lance Bottoms wins the governor's race, she can veto Republican attempts to gerrymander that state in this next election cycle. And even in the reddest and bluest spaces, there are moves that you can make that can have an impact, not just where you live, but also on the fabric of American democracy more broadly. I compare politics to seven-dimensional chess, like seven chessboards, where you're making moves at all of them at once. They all affect the rules on the other chessboards. It can be dizzyingly complex. But if you find a group of people that puts in a few hours a month on making a difference in the places where elections are closest and right where you live, we can actually move mountains. That's how we've done it before. Throughout our history, we've changed the way our government works. It's time to do that again, because right now what we've got is not working for most people.
0: Yeah, I absolutely agree with that. Can you stick around with us for a little bit?
4: Absolutely.
0: Okay, great. We're talking with Ben Wickler. He is the host of This Is Wisconsin on Civic Media, the former head of the Democratic Party in the state of Wisconsin. And he's got a new book out. It's called This Is the Plan, How to End America's Meltdown and Save Democracy. We'll be back with Ben in less than a minute here, about 20, 30 seconds here. Stick around. We'll be right back. 45 minutes past the hour.
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0: We'll be right back with Ben Wickler, the former WIS Dems party chair.

0: And welcome back. Ben, let's talk about the Democratic Party for a moment, if we can. I endorsed you. I wrote an op-ed and talked about it at length on this program for chair of the National Democratic Party. Ken Martin ended up being the guy, and he's the first, actually, chair of the Democratic Party who has not come on this program regularly. He's never come on the program at all. I think a lot of Democrats are a little disheartened by the direction the party's been taking. I'm not asking you to critique or criticize him or the party, but what's going on with the Democratic Party right now?
1: Well, I read in the book that when people use the phrase the Democratic Party, they often mean two different things. And you and your audience are well-versed in the distinction. There's the blob of every elected official, the leaders in the legislative chambers, the pundits, the consultant class, the campaigns all across the country at every level, the voters themselves, the commenters on internet forums. There's, when people say the Democrats should do this, the Democrats should do that, they're usually referring to that blob that doesn't actually have one person who's the leader unless there's a president. And, you know, on the Republican side, Donald Trump looms over the entire Republican machine. Every aspect of it ultimately kind of flows from the way that he does business. On the Democratic side, right now, there are 1,000 different leaders who often have very different ideas about all these different things. And it can be very frustrating if you want Democrats to fight harder and more effectively and stand up and stop the authoritarian, kleptocrat, oligarch rampage that is making everything unaffordable for all of us in this country. It feels like you want some people leading the charge. And the reality is, it's going to be all of us. And we'll have a Democratic candidate for president. But as we know from last time, just electing a Democratic president doesn't solve the problem either. We need something bigger and deeper and richer, which is a movement that includes the Democratic Party and much more besides. Then there's the Democratic National Committee itself and the state Democratic parties. And when there's not a Democratic president, in a lot of ways, they can be shut out of power. And Ken Martin is focused on supporting state parties across the country, which I think is absolutely important. I think the challenge is that a lot of folks want something else in addition. And I think it's going to take essentially everyone rolling up their sleeves and getting involved in the fight to make those things happen. We need more voices that are going hard after the Trump administration on every possible screen and every possible forum. We need more people doing grassroots organizing across the country, like I advocate for in my book. We just need a bigger movement that can fight harder and be more effective. And not being in the chair, it's easy to armchair quarterback, and make this or that decision differently. What I know is that regardless of who the chair of the Democratic National Committee is, right now, the Democratic Party, the candidates connected to the party, this is our most critical line of defense, because the Republican Party has essentially given up on the idea of a fair fight, of a democracy where the public gets to decide who's in charge. It is in so many different ways trying to rig the system so that even when the public says no, they can impose their policies, their will, their leaders on the rest of us. Yeah. And that cannot stand. If we want a democracy, then at this point, we need Democrats to win both chambers of Congress. We need them to win at the state level or independents who caucus with them. If we do that, we have a path out of this mess.
0: Yeah, I'm with you. Ben, I've got to take a break for about a minute here. I've got to read an ad over on the commercial side, and then we'll reconnect here on the other side of it. If you can stick around for another couple of minutes.
1: Let's do it.
0: Okay, good. Yeah, stick around. It's 49 minutes past the hour. I'll be back with you in 60 seconds. We're talking with Ben Wickler. He's got a new book, This is the Plan, How to End America's Meltdown and Save Democracy. Stick around.

Hey, thanks so much for sharing our program and for reaching out to our stations and sponsors and letting them know that you're listening. It really means a lot to us. When I was a little kid, my grandmother had a piano, and I loved to play it. I was incompetent, but I was figuring out all kinds of stuff. And then I kind of got away from it and, you know, went to school and things got busy and just lost track of it. Well, now there's this fascinating new study out of the University of Geneva, Switzerland, that is making me think maybe I should go back and learn the piano. What they found was that they took a group of 132 healthy older adults, retired, 62 to 78 years old. Half of them learned the piano. Half of them took music classes without learning the piano. And what they found was that those who learned the piano actually had the strongest increase in their memory, in their mental competence, their mental faculties. Those who took the music classes also did well, but learning the piano was a huge step. So check it out. There's a whole long rant about this over at HartmanReport.com. Check it out. Welcome back. 51 minutes past the hour. We're talking with Ben Wickler. He's the former chairman of the Wisconsin

0: of history, some really extraordinary people have stepped forward. And whether it was the moment that was ready for somebody to step into that place, you know, Lincoln, FDR, Jack Kennedy, LBJ for that matter, or whether it was just some incredible personality came forward and changed things, I think that Carlisle might have been onto something. You know, Donald Trump has certainly changed America. Bernie Sanders has certainly changed America. And both of them, I think, in ways that would not have happened were they not there. Who are the change agents that you see right now? Who are, particularly on our side, who are you looking to? And I'd love to get your thoughts on just that whole argument about whether or not Carlisle was right.
1: Well, you know, it's right that political leaders who put forward a bold vision and then do it do change history. Fighting Bob La Follette in my state helped create the progressive movement. And that changed so much about moving power from organized capital to people in our democracy. There are labor leaders who've had that effect. FDR, you know, obviously Martin Luther King, all these different people. In our moment, you can see that with Donald Trump. I think that we are at the beginning of the emergence of this, of the next group of leaders. But at this moment, it's actually the regular people who are the most important change agents. And I say that when I think about Minneapolis, when I think about the neighbors who organize neighbor to neighbor to help block ICE from being able to grab people off the streets. And, you know, there's still ICE activities, you know, happening there and in many other places, but they faced down a dictatorship. And over, in fact, when authoritarian would-be dictators fall, it's because of people organized at the grassroots level who've been able to unite and stand against them. And, you know, I'm about to be on the next leg of my book tour. I'm going to be in Milwaukee today, Green Bay, Wausau tomorrow, La Crosse and Eau Claire on Sunday. I'm going to be face-to-face with hundreds, maybe thousands of regular folks in communities across Wisconsin who, when Scott Walker came to town, trying to be one of these great men, and he smashed unions and he suppressed votes and he gerrymandered maps, these folks stood up and they said no. And they elected Tony Evers governor, but then they kept on going and flipped the state Supreme Court and fought for state legislative seats. And it's all of those things added together that have allowed democracy to flourish in my state in Wisconsin. Now, it'll be the same way for the country. When we get out of this mess, we'll go back and we'll point to many thousands of people who got involved in this fight. I write in the book, you know, how friends, groups of friends, I quote supposedly Margaret Mead, we don't know if she said it, that small groups of thoughtful, committed people can change the world. Indeed, it's the only thing that ever has. Mm-hmm. And in fact, I meet constantly with these small groups that have an enormous effect where they are. My state, the country, the presidential races have come down to less than 1 percentage point, less than 4 votes per precinct across the state. Oh. And where do those 4 votes come from? Partly from the candidate, partly from the ads, but it's from the people getting their friends to the polls that we win in Wisconsin. And that is my message to people. They have enormous power in this moment of crisis, and they can turn it into a moment of promise if we do this work together and roll up our sleeves.
0: We're talking with Ben Wickler. He's got a new book. This is The Plan. Ben, I have 1 minute to the end of the show. Your final thoughts. What would you say to the people listening?
1: Well, so often when we read the news, if you open up your phone, you get notifications telling you all the ways the sky is falling, and it makes you want to curl up in a fetal position under your blankets. I wrote this book, This is the Plan, which folks can get right now on from their bookseller's choice, to give people the reality check. Actually, they have power. They're part of a community of people that is fighting back. And there is a clear path out of this moment of darkness. We had a miniature version of this in Wisconsin, and we fought our way out, and the country will do the same thing. This can be a moment of hope when we find each other and when we jump together into a future that works for everyone.
0: Yeah, I think that's a very real thing. It's I'm actually optimistic. Every day I see more of this crap being thrown at us from the Trump administration, and I keep hoping that it's going to galvanize the opposition. People are going to wake up and get out there. So Ben, you're doing great work here, and I hope you run again for the Democratic Party chair position. Do you have such plans?
1: Well, not running for DNC chair, but there's lots of us to do, and I hope to be a big part of the fight in Wisconsin and to join arms with folks around the country.
0: There you go.
1: So thank you.
0: There you go. Ben Wickler. Thank you, Ben. Great talking
1: to you.
0: Sure enough. And special thanks to Louise Hartman, Sean Taylor, Jamie Holly, Nigel Peacock, Sue Nethercutt, Patrick Hoyt, Geraldine Halbert, Ron Hartenbaum, Chase Spross, Nicholas Biller. Pat Sweeney, Jeremy Peterson, Connor

0: Carna Verde, Josiah Wester, Martha Salinas, Mateo Robertson, Diane Russell, and Ruben Michaels, all the fine people who work on this program. And thank you to you for spreading the good word and listening and all that sort of stuff. Get out there, get active, tag, you're it. Have a great weekend, and I will see you on Monday.
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2: While the production of my lowdown commentaries is high tech, I confess that I'm antiquated. I still write each piece in longhand, applying my ballpoint to paper. This has caused bewildered glances from some who see me scribbling away in local coffee shops and bars. Recently, one fellow sidled up and whispered, "Watch out! If they see you doing this, they'll haul you off to the Smithsonian." But we handwriters might not be as obsolete as the key tappers assume. A fast-spreading grassroots movement is calling for schools to re-emphasize the value of writing and printing by hand instead of being wholly dependent on machines. Already, 24 states, as varied as Mississippi and California, now require public schools to teach cursive writing in 3rd through 5th grades. This squares with new understanding of how brains absorb information. While keyboards are faster, the slower, more tactile act of handwriting creates longer-lasting comprehension of letters and better retention of the thoughts they convey. Neuroscientists find that rote keystrokes on a computer require little mental engagement, while physically drawing out words and ideas takes coordination of multiple areas of the brain to focus memory, eyes, and fingers on creating a written product. Just writing this piece conjured up a fond remembrance of my early childhood, sitting on the floor of our home learning to draw the ABCs, both print and cursive, on those line practice pads. It was both an artistic exercise and the development of a foundational tool for a life of learning. This is Jim Hightower saying, yes, computer literacy is an indispensable element of today's childhood curriculum, but so is the richer development of human thinking through putting pen to paper. So let's do both.

War panics the bond market. Trump ransoms disaster aid for election rules. California kills 148,000 ballots. Tariffs hide behind forced labor. Doctors demand single payer. Capitalism loses believers. Good morning. This is the Commonwealth Report, news for the public, not the powerful. You can follow us at commonwealthreport.news. Is the bond market screaming about Trump's war? The biggest market on earth just flashed a warning red light. The 10-year Treasury yield jumped Thursday to 4.71%, the highest since January of last year. Before Trump's war with Iran started in late February, that yield sat below 4%. Brent crude surged 7% Thursday and touched $100 a barrel. The 30-year Treasury hit 5.18%, the highest since 2007, right before the crash. Traders now put better than 1 in 3 odds on the Federal Reserve raising rates next week under its new chairman, Kevin Warsh. One strategist put it bluntly, quote, yields aren't going down unless oil does. That $30 trillion bond market sets the price of your mortgage, your car loan, and your credit card. 30-year mortgages just hit closer to 7%. Wall Street bets on war. You pay the bill. Why is Trump holding disaster money hostage? 25 states and the District of Columbia sued the Trump administration Thursday in federal court in Rhode Island. Homeland Security announced on July 10th that it'll hold back 20% of the grants states use to guard against terrorism and cyber attacks unless those states rewrite their election rules first. They'd have to switch to paper ballots, hand audit at least 5% of them, and run every voter through a Homeland Security database. States were allocated more than $740 million this year, so at least $148 million gets frozen. The complaint says it plainly, quote, Congress never gave DHS or FEMA authority to rewrite state election law, end quote. The Constitution hands elections to the states, not the president. So Trump's starving them of the money that keeps their people safe until they hand him the keys. Nearly 150,000 Californians just lost their vote. New state data shows 148,000 mail ballots got thrown out in California's June primary, a rate of 1.73%. That's up sharply from 2 years ago. The biggest reason so by far was lateness, more than 93,000 ballots. Another 44,000 died over signatures that didn't match the county's records, and 8,000 more showed up with no signature at all. Tulare County in the Central Valley posted the worst rate for the state. Experts suspect the Postal Service because postmarks now get stamped at processing centers that keep getting consolidated farther and farther away. One researcher said the spike, quote, really does demand the question, why is this happening? Meanwhile, Trump's Justice Department is investigating Los Angeles County for slow counting. Actual mail fraud runs 4 cases per 10 million ballots. The real threat to your vote is a gutted post office. Is forced labor really why Trump wants new tariffs? The Supreme Court struck down Trump's emergency tariffs back in February, so he went shopping for a new excuse, and he found one. Yesterday, his trade office slapped tariffs on 60 trading partners, 10% on 22 of them and 12.5% on the rest, and declared it's all about stopping goods made with forced labor. The legal average rate is 3.5%. The Progressive Policy Institute figures the bill lands on Americans at $100 billion a year. Congressman Richard Neal wasn't buying it. Quote, today's forced labor justification is too convenient to be taken seriously, he said. Brazil, hit with 12.5%, is heading to the World Trade Organization. Forced labor is real and ugly. Using it as a fig leaf for a national sales tax on working families is uglier. Healthcare. Why do we pay the most and get the least? Progressive Democrats held a shadow hearing on Medicare for All Wednesday, led by Pramila Jayapal and Debbie Dingell, because the majority won't hold a real one. Dr. Dajit Singh, who heads Physicians for a National Health Program, told them at least, quote, 35 cents of every healthcare dollar is wasted on insurance administration, not on care, on paperwork, and profit. We spend twice what other rich countries spend per person, and 28 million of us still have no coverage at all. A Yale study found single-payer would save about 68,000 lives a year and $450 billion. More than half of House Democrats have signed on. Republicans, though, went the other way, cutting Medicaid and letting insurance subsidies expire. We found $37 billion for the Iran war in 5 months. That money's always there when somebody powerful wants it. The question is, who gets it? Americans are falling out of love with capitalism. Trump's whole midterm plan is calling Democrats, socialists, or communists.
Somebody should show him the polling. Fox News finds views of capitalism have collapsed from 30 points positive in 2019 to only 4 points today. Among Republicans, strong support fell from 54% to 41%. 42% of them now say the economy is rigged for the rich, up from 39%. A Wall Street Journal survey found fewer than half of Americans think capitalism is working, down from 60% a decade ago. And only 35% still believe that working harder gets you ahead. Three quarters say billionaires and their big corporations own Washington. That's not a marketing problem. That's tens of millions of people looking at 40 years of Reaganomics and finally naming it out loud. And that's the way it is today, Friday, July 24th, 2026. I'm Tom Hartman.

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1: Hey, happy Friday, TGIF, Shabbat Shalom, Jumama Barak, whatever it is for you. It's the end of the week and the beginning of the weekend for us. And we had a lot to talk about today. The fourth assault on American democracy has begun. This fall is going to determine whether it ends. Also, why is Trump holding disaster money hostage? And nearly 150,000 Californians just lost their votes. And we're just finding out now what's going on. In the second hour of our program, why Americans are falling out of love with capitalism and health care. Why do we pay the most and get the least? And is the bond market screaming about Trump's war? And what does that mean for you and me? I mean, all of us. And in the third hour of our program, the chairman of the Wisconsin Democratic Party, the guy that I endorsed to be the chairman of the entire National Democratic Party, Ben Wickler, he has a new book out called The Plan. It's a strategy that worked in Wisconsin. He says it can work nationwide. We're going to get Ben on and have a lengthy conversation about it, shall we say. So stick around. That's going to be fascinating, too. So we've got a lot to talk about here. My op-ed over at HartmanReport.com, my daily take, as it were, daily rant, is titled, The Fourth Assault on American Democracy Has Already Begun. This fall decides whether it ends. Those of you who are regular listeners know you've heard this. You know, you've heard me talk about this many, many times. This is the essentially the fourth turning is here. You know, to quote the title of the book by William Howe. In 1776, well, I guess it was 1787 when the war finally ended. But basically, in the 1780s, we took on oligarchy. And I mean, we being the essentially the American middle class, as it were. Now, you know, I get it that Republicans and wealthy people love to characterize people like Jefferson and Washington as oligarchs. After all, they own big properties and they enslaved lots of people. But in fact, both those men died in bankruptcy or something very close to it. The wealthiest guy who signed the Declaration of Independence was John Hancock, and his net wealth was only about $1 million in today's money. And he left no legacy, no family dynasty. But there were real oligarchs in America in the 1770s. In the rise of American civilization, Charles Beard, the historian, the famous historian, writes, quote, from mansions that were castles, the Johnsons ruled in the upper Mohawk Valley with a sway that was half feudal and half barbaric, relying on numerous kinsmen, armed Negro slaves, trained bands of Gaelic retainers, and savage allies from the dread Iroquois to maintain their sovereignty over forest and plain. Now, he wrote that back in the 1920s, thus the anachronistic language. But you get the point. There were some really rich people in America at the time of the American Revolution. And almost without exception, I mean, none of the really rich people here signed the Declaration or participated in drafting the Constitution. They were the people who fought with the British against the revolutionaries. And when they lost, many of them fled to Canada or went back to England. So, number one, in the 1780s, we defeated oligarchy. An oligarchy right here in North America that had been imposed on us by Great Britain. 80 years later, the plantation oligarchs of the Old South had reached a consolidation of wealth where fewer than 1,000, arguably just a few hundred families, basically controlled both the economy and the politics of the entire region that came to be known as the Confederacy. They, by the 1850s, they had essentially outlawed democracy. They had made it illegal to vote against them. If you did, they tracked you down and punished you. If you published a newspaper or a pamphlet that spoke against them or against slavery or in favor of democracy, you could be hanged. And some people were. They rigged the elections. They decided who could vote and who couldn't based on whether or not they supported the oligarchy in the South. And in 1861, when they had completely destroyed, ended democracy in the Confederacy in the South, it was no longer a democracy at all. They declared war on the rest of America. And, of course, Abraham Lincoln defeated them. So, you know, 80 years after the American Revolution, we again defeated oligarchy and reestablished democracy. Now, again, just like in 1780s, it was a very imperfect democracy. People of color didn't vote. Women didn't vote. You know, the Senate was directly appointed, not elected. I mean, there was a lot of problems with our democracy, but it was still in 1787. It was the first major national experiment in democracy in thousands of years. So that was the second time in the 1860s. The third time was during the period that we refer to as the Gilded Age and the Roaring Twenties, which was kind of a contiguous period. It was punctuated by the Roosevelt presidency, the Teddy Roosevelt. But Grover Cleveland, in 1887, in his annual address to the American people, to the Congress, he said, "As we view the achievements of aggregated capital, we discover the existence of trusts, combinations, and monopolies, while the citizen is struggling far in the rear or is trampled to death beneath an iron heel. Corporations, which should be the carefully restrained creatures of the law and servants of the people, are fast becoming the people's masters." So that was Grover Cleveland's warning that oligarchy was establishing itself in America. And by the Roaring Twenties, we were again an oligarchy. Our government was entirely captured by the morbidly rich. And then, you know, they crashed all that. And in 1929, you know, it was just they were gone. So that led to the Republican Great Depression, and that led to the election of Franklin Roosevelt. And at that point, he was able, he was successful. Now, this time we didn't have to have a war. We had, you know, the Revolutionary War to stop oligarchy. We had the Civil War to stop oligarchy. With FDR, the oligarchs, you know, he just said, "They hate me and I welcome their hate." He took them on, and they backed off. They said, "Okay, that's enough. We're gonna back away from this. And we will allow you, you know, we'll put up with a 90% top income tax rate. We will put up with enforcement of the antitrust laws. Just don't put us in jail," basically. And so FDR chose not to prosecute the men who tried to kidnap and murder Franklin Roosevelt, the DuPont brothers and others. So that was the third challenge of oligarchy. And now we're in the middle of the fourth. And the oligarchs have risen up and taken over. They control virtually every aspect of our economy. They control virtually every aspect of our politics. Now, largely through the Republican Party and a handful of Democrats who go along with them. And so now, since taking office, Trump has, shall we say, engaged in a few shenanigans. These are, in my opinion, crimes against democracy. Trump has frozen and defunded the Cybersecurity and Infrastructure Security Agency, the Election Security Division. He has cut off the threat-sharing network, serving 1,300 state and local election officials. He's disbanded the FBI's Foreign Influence Task Force. He's gutted the intelligence community's Foreign Malign Influence Center. He's shuttered the State Department's Counter Disinformation Service. He's reduced the Justice Department's Voting Rights Section from 30 lawyers to 3. He's fired the head of the NSA Cyber Command, who caught indications of Russian meddling. He's left the Federal Election Commission without a quorum. And this month, he fired every remaining commissioner on the Election Assistance Commission just 4 months before the election. The election's 102 days from today. And yesterday, Secretary of State Marco Rubio met with Russian Foreign Minister Sergey Lavrov in the Philippines. Trump's been having hour-plus-long conversations with Putin every 2 weeks since he was sworn in. And FBI Director Kash Patel is heading to Moscow. Russia, of course, intervened in the 2016 election and got Trump elected, as the Mueller report found. I mean, the Mueller report, they charged 34 individuals, 3 Russian companies, including 26 Russian nationals, 6 former Trump advisors, and got convictions. Either convictions or guilty pleas. And Paul Manafort, Rick Gates, Michael Flynn, George Papadopoulos, Michael Cohen, Roger Stone, Alex Van der Zwan, and Richard Pinedo. So we have seen this movie already. And it looks like they're preparing to do it again. I mean, you know, now you've got Trump building a secret police force worthy of the Shah's Savak. He's building detention centers as fast as humanly possible. He's identified those of us who oppose traditional American views as domestic terrorists, along with anybody he calls Antifa. And now he's openly calling the Democrats communists and suggested some should be deported or imprisoned. And yesterday, Republicans, with the help of 13 turncoat Democrats, passed legislation out of the House to make it much harder to vote. I mean, Greg Palast documented this. In 2024, if the Republicans had not suppressed the votes of 4 million eligible legal American citizen voters, Kamala Harris right now would be president. And they're fixing, and that was 4 million in 2024. They're going to try and make it 10 million this time around. And they damn well may do it. The only way that we're going to defeat this is to show up in absolutely overwhelming numbers. The Democratic leadership has just, you know, they rolled over years ago. They haven't talked about this. This has been going on since the 60s with Operation Eagle Eye and all these other voter suppression programs the Republicans have been running. And the Democrats just never talk about it, the leadership. They'd rather not. So it's up to us. We've got to show up.
0: This is the Tom Hartman Program.
1: 16 minutes past the hour. I'll be right back with you.

0: And welcome back, Steve, in Phoenix, Arizona. Hey, Steve, what's on your mind today?
1: Good morning, Tom. The Democratic leadership is it's been pretty poor, to say minorly.
0: Yeah.
1: I want to speak about Rahm Emanuel in a second, but on CNN just a bit ago, they said, in the Chiron, it was saying Trump says that he doesn't believe that Russia and China were helping Iran with intelligence.
0: It's
1: like, yeah, I know.
0: He's not listening
1: anyway,
0: to his own spies.
1: I guess. Indeed. So last night I'm watching again the aforementioned CNN, and they had a corporatist Democratic guy, Rahm Emanuel, on there.
0: Yeah.
1: And he's,
0: the biggest fan of corporate money out there, yeah.
1: Go. Oh, yeah. And he's talking about, the progressives, they're going to make us lose this election, the Bernie bros and all the candidates like that. And he's going on that, they're for defunding the police. They're for decriminalizing the prisons. They're for open borders. And I'm looking at this and I'm going, I says to my wife, I says, they've never been for any of this. What's he going on about? He sounds like he's a commentator on, Fix News or News Mix Up. Or OAN, and it's like, I just wanted to toss that out there. It's like, God, we got to fight the Republicans, the crazy news networks, and then our corporate Democrats. It's like, my God, Tom.
0: Yeah, it's the corporate Democrats and the AIPAC Democrats. And
1: you got her. They're
0: both giving us a run for our money, and in my opinion, they are both betraying America.
1: Without a doubt, I concur wholeheartedly.
0: Yeah. Yeah.
1: Thanks so much, Tom. Yeah. You guys all have a good weekend.
0: Thanks, Steve. You too. Cliff in Santa Clarita, California. Hey, Cliff, what's on your mind today?
2: Good morning, Tom. Always a pleasure.
0: Hey, Cliff, a quick question. Is my audio distorted?
2: It sounds fine to me.
0: Okay, and it sounded fine on the on Free Speech TV, on the television?
2: Yeah, no,
0: okay,
2: it sounds
0: cool.
2: Completely normal.
0: Just wanted to check. Okay, go ahead.
2: Yeah, so I don't really find any of the Republican lawmakers or appointees very likable.
0: Mm-hmm.
2: But for me, the least likable is that mushmouth, Tom Holman.
0: Yeah.
2: He needs to enunciate a little better. The clip I heard from him the other day when he said that all the Democrats just need to shut up and everyone needs to comply with ICE, period.
0: Mm-hmm.
2: This from a guy we all saw on videotape taking $50,000 in cash in a brown paper bag, right?
0: Yeah, right.
2: He didn't even get a slap on the wrist for that. And I'm assuming,
0: as far as we can tell, he's kept the money. He never gave it back to the FBI.
2: Right. So if and when the Dems take control of the House or the Senate, can he be prosecuted for that?
0: Well, and he could be investigated for that. They can refer a suggestion for prosecution to the Justice Department, but it'll be up to Todd Blanche and Donald Trump.
2: So there's no statute of limitations on that kind of behavior?
0: Well, I don't know about the statute of limitations. It's that prosecution is discretionary. The DOJ can choose who and when they're going to prosecute.
2: Okay. And number two, quickly, why, forgive me for being redundant because I've brought this up before, but why aren't the Democrats out there every single day screaming about the national debt? We've never seen this amount of reckless spending by any president that
0: I'm
2: aware of.
0: I agree. They need to turn the two
2: our country.
0: Yeah, they need to turn the two Santa Claus strategy around and against the Republicans. And then they should have started that, two decades ago when I started pointing it out. Cliff, thank you very much for the call. It's great to hear from you. 21 minutes past the hour.

Want news that actually has your back? The Commonwealth Report brings you honest, unfiltered reporting. News for the public, not the powerful. Twice daily updates that matter. 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Take back your news. A lot of people wonder, where did this whole right-wing movement to basically gut our freedoms and end DEI and all this other, where did this all begin? It all started back in 1951 with a book called The Conservative Mind, From Burke to Eliot by Russell Kirk. And he argued that if the middle class ever got too big, you'd see young people and women and racial minorities all get up on their hind feet and start protesting and basically screwing up America. And in the 50s, you know, even Republicans thought he was nuts. But then the 60s happened and all those protests. And suddenly Republicans thought, yeah, he's right. We've got to destroy the middle class or at least cut it back. And that was Reagan's mandate when he came into office in 1981. There's a whole article about this. You can read all the details. It's titled The GOP's 60-Year Conspiracy to Kill Our Democracy. None dare call it treason, but I will. Over at HartmanReport.com. Check it out.

0: 24 minutes past the hour. So Trump's administration is ramping up the pressure on states to turn over voting rolls to the Trump administration, to purge voting rolls, to make it harder to vote. They sent a letter to all 50 states threatening them with jail, the senior election officials. Now they are threatening to withhold federal funding, FEMA funding, federal emergency assistance funding, from states that don't give them their voting rolls. Rob Weiner, who is the director of the Voting Rights Project for the Lawyers Committee for Civil Rights Under Law, said the rate of voting by non-citizens is infinitesimally small. He said, I predict that the president is trying to create chaos and then use that chaos to take drastic measures in states that oppose his policies or to refuse to recognize the result of the elections in those states. We're looking at 20% of FEMA grants being cut right now, more than $1 billion to state, local, and tribal governments. And, you know, these guys are starting to play hardball. They're looking at, number one, losing power. And if they lose power, they also know that many of them may end up going to jail. And this has got these people, they're fighting for their lives right now, for their, not just their political lives, but for their freedom. And I think they believe so rightly. So keep an eye on this one. Meanwhile, as part of Trump's campaign to mess with elections, he's got the post office changing how things are done. So now when you drop off your ballot at the post office or when they pick it up from your mailbox, they don't postmark it the day that you drop it off. They postmark it the day that it gets delivered to the distribution center, which in some cases is like, you know, two city hops away from you, because they're consolidating these distribution centers all around America. And so, you know, it could be 2-3 days later after you, you know, drop your ballot off. That, and as a result of that, in California, 150,000 voters had their mail-in ballots rejected. The vast majority of them because they came, quote, late. And why did they come late? Because the post office is messing with our elections. I think this is a test run. I think this is where they're trying to figure out how does this work? How will this? Remember, there was a city here in Oregon where the same thing happened, where the postmaster told the post office on election day, don't postmark those today. Only process packages today. We'll postmark them tomorrow, which was the day after the election, which meant that all of the ballots who came in on election day in that city here in Oregon did not get counted. And now, Trump, of course, has given the Postmaster General an executive order saying, don't even deliver ballots to the homes of people whose names are not on a list that I give you. That one's tied up in the courts. But they are seriously playing hardball here.
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0: And the Democratic response, I believe Chuck Schumer is planning another strongly worded letter. What say you? I'll pick up your calls after you.

War panics the bond market. Trump ransoms disaster aid for election rules. California kills 148,000 ballots. Tariffs hide behind forced labor. Doctors demand single payer. Capitalism loses believers. Good morning. This is the Commonwealth Report, news for the public, not the powerful. You can follow us at commonwealthreport.news. Is the bond market screaming about Trump's war? The biggest market on earth just flashed a warning red light. The 10-year Treasury yield jumped Thursday to 4.71%, the highest since January of last year. Before Trump's war with Iran started in late February, that yield sat below 4%. Brent crude surged 7% Thursday and touched $100 a barrel. The 30-year Treasury hit 5.18%, the highest since 2007, right before the crash. Traders now put better than 1 in 3 odds on the Federal Reserve raising rates next week under its new chairman, Kevin Warsh. One strategist put it bluntly, quote, yields aren't going down unless oil does. That $30 trillion bond market sets the price of your mortgage, your car loan, and your credit card. 30-year mortgages just hit closer to 7%. Wall Street bets on war. You pay the bill. Why is Trump holding disaster money hostage? 25 states and the District of Columbia sued the Trump administration Thursday in federal court in Rhode Island. Homeland Security announced on July 10th that it'll hold back 20% of the grants states use to guard against terrorism and cyber attacks unless those states rewrite their election rules first. They'd have to switch to paper ballots, hand audit at least 5% of them, and run every voter through a Homeland Security database. States were allocated more than $740 million this year, so at least $148 million gets frozen. The complaint says it plainly, quote, Congress never gave DHS or FEMA authority to rewrite state election law, end quote. The Constitution hands elections to the states, not the president. So Trump's starving them of the money that keeps their people safe until they hand him the keys. Nearly 150,000 Californians just lost their vote. New state data shows 148,000 mail ballots got thrown out in California's June primary, a rate of 1.73%. That's up sharply from 2 years ago. The biggest reason so by far was lateness, more than 93,000 ballots. Another 44,000 died over signatures that didn't match the county's records, and 8,000 more showed up with no signature at all. Tulare County in the Central Valley posted the worst rate for the state. Experts suspect the Postal Service, because postmarks now get stamped at processing centers that keep getting consolidated farther and farther away. One researcher said the spike, quote, really does demand the question, why is this happening? Meanwhile, Trump's Justice Department is investigating Los Angeles County for slow counting. Actual mail fraud runs 4 cases per 10 million ballots. The real threat to your vote is a gutted post office. Is forced labor really why Trump wants new tariffs? The Supreme Court struck down Trump's emergency tariffs back in February, so he went shopping for a new excuse, and he found one. Yesterday, his trade office slapped tariffs on 60 trading partners, 10% on 22 of them and 12.5% on the rest, and declared it's all about stopping goods made with forced labor. The legal average rate is 3.5%. The Progressive Policy Institute figures the bill lands on Americans at $100 billion a year. Congressman Richard Neal wasn't buying it. Quote, today's forced labor justification is too convenient to be taken seriously, he said. Brazil, hit with 12.5%, is heading to the World Trade Organization. Forced labor is real and ugly. Using it as a fig leaf for a national sales tax on working families is uglier. Healthcare. Why do we pay the most and get the least? Progressive Democrats held a shadow hearing on Medicare for All Wednesday, led by Pramila Jayapal and Debbie Dingell, because the majority won't hold a real one. Dr. Dajit Singh, who heads Physicians for a National Health Program, told them at least, quote, 35 cents of every healthcare dollar is wasted on insurance administration, not on care, on paperwork, and profit. We spend twice what other rich countries spend per person, and 28 million of us still have no coverage at all. A Yale study found single payer would save about 68,000 lives a year and $450 billion. More than half of House Democrats have signed on. Republicans, though, went the other way, cutting Medicaid and letting insurance subsidies expire. We found $37 billion for the Iran war in 5 months. That money's always there when somebody powerful wants it. The question is, who gets it? Americans are falling out of love with capitalism. Trump's whole midterm plan is calling Democrats socialists or communists.
Somebody should show him the polling. Fox News finds views of capitalism have collapsed from 30 points positive in 2019 to only 4 points today. Among Republicans, strong support fell from 54 to 41%. 42% of them now say the economy is rigged for the rich, up from 39%. A Wall Street Journal survey found fewer than half of Americans think capitalism is working, down from 60% a decade ago. And only 35% still believe that working harder gets you ahead. Three quarters say billionaires and their big corporations own Washington. That's not a marketing problem. That's tens of millions of people looking at 40 years of Reaganomics and finally naming it out loud. And that's the way it is today, Friday, July 24th, 2026. I'm Tom Hartman.

0: 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Or that after the show we send out Sue's Stack, a list of every topic I've discussed along with clickable hot links to every source of information I've shared with you on the air? 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Check it out. Welcome back. 34 minutes past the hour. Picking up your calls here. What's on your mind today? Anything goes weekend. Ziggy in Oneonta, New York. Hey, Ziggy, what's up?
1: Hi, Tom. I have a couple of indivisible items I'd like to share. The first one being that this weekend, Saturday, a number of groups throughout the United States are planning and holding rallies predominantly as a ICE a protest. Of course, people are welcome to come and protest about one of the hundreds of other items that are going on.
0: The outrages are legion.
1: Yeah, I know. There's so many of them. So, and a lot of people don't know about this because it kind of started this week and it was a little bit impromptu. So you haven't really probably heard about it. But this weekend, so look for your indivisible, local indivisible to see if there's a protest going on because probably there is.
0: Yeah. Cool. Okay.
1: All right. And I got one other one, too. Mm-hmm. People should call this senator today about the Clarity Act to try to stop it because they're trying to get it through before August recess.
0: What is the Clarity
1: Act?
0: People
1: may not. Okay, it's an act where essentially they're going to give crypto companies everything they want, basically,
0: yeah.
1: Is what it is. And they're trying to get it passed before the August recess. There's an article in Rolling Stone by Ezra Levin of Indivisible about this, and people should be made aware of it, and you need to contact your senator if you want to do something, because I think it's going to be devastating to our economy. Also, I should mention that personally I'm a little bit sad because my senator, Senator Kirsten Gillibrand, is one of the people trying to get it through. And her son has started a cryptocurrency company, and they are funneling millions of dollars to her son.
0: Yeah,
1: I know. It really makes me very upset.
0: Yeah.
1: Okay, and that's why it's important to get the word out on this, okay?
0: You got it. Ziggy, thank you very much.
1: Thank you. Bye.
0: Yep. Tim in Blue Springs, Missouri. Hey, Tim, what's on your mind today?
2: Oh, I was calling about Kansas and Missouri, both recently, the last couple of days, Kris Kobach came out with this statement that the ban, he wanted to drop, stop the ban in Kansas on conversion therapy. And
0: gay conversion therapy.
2: We haven't heard anything from him, and he says it's unconstitutional. I'm on the Missouri side on the border. I'm 12 minutes away from downtown. Josh Hawley was on at the same time with a commercial that said, we're here for the small towns. We're going to rebuild them. I love you and all this kind of thing. And I'm going, what's with these guys? They've been so evil for years. And now all of a sudden, what are they doing? And why are they bringing this up?
0: Yeah. Well, let me just understand the first point that you made. Did you say that the Republicans are opposing the ban on gay conversion therapy, or they're opposing gay conversion therapy?
2: It's already banned in some areas of Kansas, from what I understand. But he wants to overturn that because he says the ban is unconstitutional.
0: Right.
2: I don't know if that's in the state constitution or.
0: At least one of the state Supreme Courts recently ruled that gay conversion therapy, which is, in my mind, a brutal form of psychological torture. It's a form of abuse, particularly when it's inflicted on children, on minors. But anyhow, they ruled that it was simply a form of free speech on the part of the so-called therapists. And so he's probably citing that. I forget which state it was, but one of the states struck down the ban. It might have been Minnesota or Wisconsin. It's my recollection is it was somewhere in the Midwest, and this was 5-6 months ago. But I'd have to look it up. But yeah, the Republicans, you know, they're fine with this brutal strategy to try to make gay people straight again, or not even again, to make gay people straight.
2: And one other thing I wanted to say is about mail-in voting and everything. Mm-hmm. I lived in Portland, and I got divorced by mail. Okay. I don't know if you, I think it was, I want to try and remember, I have a postcard from the judge that said you're divorced. That's how they do it. It was $300.
0: Wow. Huh.
2: And they sent me a postcard with a thing on the back. It was open so everybody could read it.
0: Wow.
2: You are now divorced. I think it was Lincoln County or somewhere outside decided to do this. And so people talk about this, but voting by mail is really very good.
0: We send our checks through the mail. We pay our rent through the mail. We get our prescriptions through the mail. But we can't vote through the mail because the Trump post office under DeJoy and now this new guy whose name has escaped me, I forget, are trying to mess with it. I mean, they're trying to ruin mail-in voting. They just because they think that Democrats use it more than Republicans, which is true in some places, but not in all. Tim, thanks. Thanks for the FYI.
2: Okay, thanks a lot.
0: Good talking
2: to you. Have a nice day.
0: Thanks, you too. CC in Northbrook, Illinois. Hey, CC, what's on your mind today?
3: Hi, Tom. I got 2 points, but I want to comment on that Clarence Thomas discussion you had earlier this week.
0: Mm-hmm.
3: And I just want to say, I think you guys made that way too complicated. Clarence Thomas, just a low-down, dirty, gratuity-grabbing, sellout, treasonous, scum of the earth human being. Yeah. And every group has it. I mean, black or white.
0: Yeah,
3: postage chattel.
0: Yeah, my take on it was, or my thought on it was, that he was basically kind of that character that Samuel L. Jackson played in Django, you know, the house slave, as it were.
3: Right.
0: But then somebody called in yesterday and said, Lindsey Graham is the same thing. You know, he was a closeted gay man who constantly voted against anything that would help gay people. So it doesn't necessarily have to have anything to do with race. It's just people hating themselves for whatever reasons or hating their people for whatever reason. Yeah, you're right.
3: I just wanted to set the record straight on that.
0: Yeah.
3: But this next point, my main point, you might think this is kind of tongue-in-cheek and not take it seriously, but I just put in my strategy category. But I think that we should reach across the aisle and propose that we make we put Trump's face on Stone Mountain, Georgia. And the reason why I say that is because he deserves to be there.
0: Yeah, for people who don't know what CC is talking about, I used to live in Georgia. Stone Mountain is this massive, I mean, just absolutely massive side of a cliff where they've carved a bunch of Confederate soldiers, riding off to battle with the Confederate battle flag. And it is the place for the white supremacists to meet and to gather and pray for the return of the Confederacy and everything else. So back to you, CC.
3: Right. And they're not just any soldiers now. That's Jefferson Davis, Robert E. Lee, and Stonewall Jackson.
0: That's correct.
3: And that's like the KKK, that's the meeting place. I mean, it is. Yep. You can pull it up on the internet. But I say that seriously, because if he wants to put his face on Washington, you know, up on the other one with the president.
0: Yeah, Mount Rushmore.
3: I'd say, well, excuse me?
0: I said Mount Rushmore. I'm sorry. I didn't mean to interrupt.
3: Mount Rushmore, that's it. And I say, well, put him instead of there, put him where he belongs. And also, I want to know who are the true blue maggots, are the true blue, you know, the ones. And I hope this gets to Trump's ear, because that way he can find out who's really on his team. And we can get that face up there before November. and hopefully we'll get an output like we got on the reflecting pool. That's what I say. But I know it sounds kind of funny and all that, but I'm serious about it. And everybody should be in agreement of that, because that's what he's blown.
0: He's the dragon
3: of the Kooks.
0: But the wild thing is that Trump would probably be all in favor of it. Sure, put my face on Stone Mountain right there with, you know, Jackson and Lee.
3: Right. Yeah. And then and you know he's going to break it, so we all be happy in the end.
0: There you go. CC, thank you for the call.
3: Good show this week, brother. Yeah.
0: Thank you. Good talking to you. Yeah. Samuel in Santa Ana, California. Hey, Samuel, what's up?
4: Hey, okay, so here's the deal, Tom. Before I get into the main body, I have a time-sensitive public service thing that I want to drop on everybody. The 29th of July is going to be the last day where we're able to contact the Federal Communications Commission about our support for ABC. They're running commercials out here. I don't know other parts of the country. I'm thinking they're doing the same thing, but that's a very important thing for us to do.
0: Thank you.
4: Now, yes, sir. Now, there's something that you've talked about numerous times that we do not have the control over the cable companies that we have over networks like NBC, ABC, CBS because they do not go through the airwaves.
0: Correct.
4: So I found two things where we might actually have an end run with this, Tom. Think about this. When they were laying the cable out here, they dug up the city street, which everybody owns. That is our commons to lay the cable.
0: It's public right away.
4: Exactly. Okay, the second thing is that I don't know if you get cable or not, but for several years now, Spectrum out here has been offering Hulu, and along with other streaming services that you can get now via your cable company. And Hulu is something that goes through the airwaves. And so, you know, since it's streaming. And so I'm thinking that maybe we can have more of a say-so, we the people, if, in fact, we could expand on that in some way. I'm not a lawyer or what have you, but I'm thinking to myself, well, now that they're actually doing that and expanding in that way, wouldn't it seem to you, and I'm talking to you personally, wouldn't it seem to you that we could possibly utilize that as far as being able to say that they are now a part of the commons, they've evolved through that?
0: I agree with you, Samuel, and we're about 40 years too late on this debate. Back in the late 80s, when cable started being seriously being a thing, the FCC got together and said, okay, how are we going to deal with this? Because the cable does go through public rights of way, just like the public airwaves. And what but they didn't really want to regulate it. I mean, the cable industry at that point had grown to the point where they had a lot of money and they had a lot of influence. And this was during a Republican administration. This was during the Reagan era. And so the compromise that they came up with was that, you know, the old fairness doctrine said you must serve the public interest. And they said, okay, the cable companies must serve the public interest. And the way that they must do that is two things. Number one, all the cable companies pay a small tax or a fee. They actually charge it to you. I don't know if it shows up on your bill or not, but we're all paying it for C-SPAN. C-SPAN was mandated by either federal law or FCC rule. I don't recall which. And then the other part was that every cable company of a certain size had to offer public access. They had to have a television studio where the public could come in and produce their own shows. I believe that's still there and still around. I'm not sure. I know a lot of that public access has gone away, and I don't know if those rules are still enforced. I know the C-SPAN thing is still enforced because C-SPAN's still there. In fact, I was on C-SPAN just a few weeks ago. So,
4: okay, cool.
0: Yeah, so you know, there is a good precedent for what you're suggesting. It's just that, you know, they never went the next step and said, okay, we should regulate this under, like, the Fairness Doctrine, because they were in the process at that time in 87 of dismantling the Fairness Doctrine and ultimately the Equal Time Rule.
4: Okay.
0: So, although the Equal Time Rule is still largely in place. But, Samuel, you know, brilliant. Yeah, I love the way you're thinking here. Keep at it. Thank you, Samuel. Good talking to you. 47 and a half minutes past the hour. We'll be right back.
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0: It's the place where smart people get their news. We'll be right back with your calls here on Anything Goes Weekend.

0: And welcome back, GR in Inglewood, California. Hey, GR, what's up?
1: How you doing, Tom?
0: Good. What's on your mind?
1: Okay, I'm a first-time caller. I've been listening to you since the Air America days.
0: Well, thank you.
1: And something is definitely wrong when GR from Inglewood calls the Tom Hartman show.
0: Okay.
1: Let me tell you something. Cash Patel is going to Russia.
0: I know.
1: That is only one thing that spells it says to me is that he's going there for a training.
0: I agree. He's to get the plan. Yeah.
1: Yeah, to get the plan. And he's definitely calling Trump every 2 weeks or so, from what I hear.
0: Yep. Ever since the inauguration, roughly every 2 weeks, Donald Trump has had at least a 1 hour conversation with Vladimir Putin. And we have no idea what they talked about on NAM.
1: Exactly. So, I mean, I'm like up in arms and saying, oh, my God, OK, something is getting late early.
0: Yeah.
1: As they say.
0: Yeah. I said yesterday, you know, where's Joe McCarthy when you need him? I mean, you know, the Republicans used to be the ones who were hysterical about Russia. Oh, my God. You know, there's Russian spies in the State Department. And now it's like, oh, Russia. Well, that's cool. You know, they're giving a lot of money to Trump, I guess, or something. I don't know.
1: Yeah, and I hear the blasé reporting on this.
0: Yeah.
1: Like, oh, he might be going there for a vacation. Really?
0: Yeah.
1: Since when is Russia a destination point for vacation?
0: Exactly. Especially for an FBI director. Yeah.
1: Exactly.
0: Yeah. Yeah.
1: That's unheard of. I mean, I don't know what to say other than people better wake up, step up, and stand up straight and start doing something, calling somebody and doing what you got to do.
0: I agree. He's either going to get his instructions or his paycheck,
1: exactly,
0: in my mind. So, GR, thank you. That was a solid one. GR, appreciate the call, and I hope you call again.
1: Okay, thank you.
0: Good talking to you. Sandra in Houston, Texas. Hey, Sandra, what's on your mind today?
2: Good morning. You've talked about this a lot. How Reagan in 1980, his campaign sabotaged Carter's negotiations to have the hostages free.
0: Correct.
2: Because Reagan wanted to win the election, so he wanted to keep them held hostage until after the election, and he won.
0: Yep.
2: Okay, now the shoe's on the other foot. I'm sorry, the other hoof, because apparently Iran is keeping that the Strait of Hormuz closed.
0: Hormuz, yeah.
2: Because they know how desperate Trump is to have it opened before the election, and they're not cooperating.
0: It is like karma, isn't it?
2: So exactly. So anyway, I wanted to call you about this for the past 2 weeks. This is the first time I've had a chance to call.
0: Yeah.
2: But I'm so happy. I am so happy. And also, I don't know if you know this or not, but Hitler's home in, I forgot, somewhere in Austria where he was born, his home place.
0: Mm-hmm.
2: They turned it into a police station because the Nazis were using it as a pilgrimage.
0: Oh, geez. Yeah, it doesn't surprise me. You know, the Eagle's Nest is now the pilgrimage place. And there's a couple of Republicans who went there a couple of years ago. That was his summer retreat in Germany, in Bavaria.
2: Okay, I didn't know that.
0: Yeah. Yeah,
2: I guess I'll put it on Blue Sky.
0: Yeah, well, the Nazis are still out there, Sandra, and they're in fact they're growing, you know, which is a

0: and letting them know that you're listening. It really means a lot to us.
1: So have you noticed that the Republicans are pretty much not talking about a constitutional convention anymore? They used to be gung-ho to rewrite the Constitution. You know, they wanted to put corporate personhood in there. They wanted to change it so that women can't vote. They wanted to do away with the election of senators, repeal the 17th Amendment, take us back to them being appointed by the states. They had all these weird—they wanted to outlaw labor unions, all these weird ideas, but they've stopped talking about it. I mean, they're still moving forward on it, but it's not Project 2025, for example. You know, their ultimate talking document does not have one single mention in it about a constitutional convention. Why would that be? Well, it's because the Supreme Court is doing their work for them. I mean, you know, just they have overturned Article 2. They've overturned the first, fourth, ninth, and 14th amendments. They've overturned Article 1, Section 7. All the details of this whole thing are over at HartmanReport.com. You got to check it out. 53 minutes past the hour. Picking up your calls here, Paul in Woodinville, Washington. Hey, Paul, what's up?
2: Well, Tom, I think I have some insights as to the pushback on capitalism and some of what another caller was talking about sort of towards the earlier, just a few minutes ago. And it has to do with this. So you've read, I know, Adam Smith's Wealth of Nations, correct?
1: I have, yeah.
2: You've read that.
1: And although yeah. I think his more important book is,
2: You're going, it's Theory of Moral Sentiments.
1: Theory of Moral Sentiments, thank you very much, yeah.
2: Yeah, that was his first book in 1759. And he said something in there that really, he was talking about how people, the biggest issue in negotiation of people getting along is trust.
1: Mm-hmm.
2: And he said that people can, who have a mutual interest in the pool of common resources, can work well together when they will trust each other as long as they're certain that there are no outside influences or parties that have alternative or ulterior motives within those negotiations.
1: Right.
2: Otherwise, what happens is Adam Smith recommends 17 years later, you have to have private property and mm-hmm. capitalism. He says that by the pool of common resources, which you sometimes call the commons, could be natural resources, water, air, all this stuff, or they could be artificially constructed resources, such as Social Security, Medicare, stuff like that.
1: The Internet.
2: The Internet, sure. Or any of our utilities or whatever. Mm. And this became a big issue as to why the Articles of Confederation failed, is because there was no trust, mutual trust between the states, the new states.
1: And there was no provision for the commons. For a federal commons.
2: That's what I'm talking about.
1: Yeah.
2: Okay, so let me fast forward here. So what's happened here, you can draw your boundary line wherever you want, but certainly since the 2000 election, the Supreme Court and the Republican Party have declared that any irregularity, real or imagined, intentional or not, accidental, any irregularity, the party at injury is not we the people when an election is somehow something wrong with it. It's the candidate, the Republican candidate, you see? Because they said in the 2000 Bush versus Gore ruling that they had to stop counting the votes in Florida because otherwise the plaintiff, George W. Bush, would suffer irreparable harm.
1: Yeah, that was the phrase that John Roberts wrote out of that. Yeah.
2: Exactly. So what's happened is politics and capital and profit have pushed its way into the negotiations of we the people with regard to our pool of common resources that we share. And if you don't like it, well, then you're a socialist.
1: Yeah. Oh, by the way, it was Rehnquist, not Roberts. But yes. Yeah, absolutely.
2: Yeah.
1: Yep.
2: Yeah.
1: I remember reading that decision and freaking out when the irreparable harm part of it. It's like George W. Bush will suffer irreparable harm if the vote is counted in Florida. Well, gee. Paul, I'm out of time, but thank you for pointing that out. It's always good hearing from you. I appreciate it. On the other side of the break, why are Americans falling out of love with capitalism? And health care, why do we pay the most in the world and get the least benefit?
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4: George Orwell spoke bluntly about

the nefarious nature of advertising, calling it, quote, the rattling of a stick inside a swill bucket. Even Orwell, though, would have been astonished by the cacophony of swill bucket advertising currently being blasted at us by Amazon, Google, Meta, and other profiteering tech giants. What are they trying to sell? Pure hogwash. Having spent billions to develop artificial intelligence so humanoid robots can displace workers, the tech geniuses are now rushing to build thousands of vast computer data centers necessary to power their brave new AI world. Each center will suck up local water supplies, drastically raise people's utility bills, create monstrous industrial blight and pollution, and enthrone such autocratic thugs as Bezos, Musk, and Zuckerberg as absentee political bosses with domineering power over each locality. But the billionaires forgot something. You and me, we the people, are in open rebellion against this Orwellian future, with officials in multiple states and localities just saying hell no to the profiteers' invasive scams. Thus, the billionaire hucksters are frantically rattling their swill sticks. For example, Mark Zuckerberg, whose Meta Goliath already operates 26 massive data centers and is now spending $600 billion to plop more of them in our communities, has launched a multi-million dollar offensive to beat back local opponents. It's running BS television ads in state capital cities, financing political candidates to hype the data centers, deploying untold numbers of lobbyists to rig the rules against opponents, and hiring an army of, quote, community affairs agents to spread AI propaganda. This is Jim Hightower saying, they have the fat cats, but a groundswell of us alley cats has them on the run. To get involved, go to MediaJustice.org/tools.

War panics the bond market. Trump ransoms disaster aid for election rules. California kills 148,000 ballots. Tariffs hide behind forced labor. Doctors demand single payer. Capitalism loses believers. Good morning. This is the Commonwealth Report, news for the public, not the powerful. You can follow us at commonwealthreport.news. Is the bond market screaming about Trump's war? The biggest market on earth just flashed a warning red light. The 10-year Treasury yield jumped Thursday to 4.71%, the highest since January of last year. Before Trump's war with Iran started in late February, that yield sat below 4%. Brent crude surged 7% Thursday and touched $100 a barrel. The 30-year Treasury hit 5.18%, the highest since 2007, right before the crash. Traders now put better than 1 in 3 odds on the Federal Reserve raising rates next week under its new chairman, Kevin Warsh. One strategist put it bluntly, quote, yields aren't going down unless oil does. That $30 trillion bond market sets the price of your mortgage, your car loan, and your credit card. 30-year mortgages just hit closer to 7%. Wall Street bets on war. You pay the bill. Why is Trump holding disaster money hostage? 25 states in the District of Columbia sued the Trump administration Thursday in federal court in Rhode Island. Homeland Security announced on July 10th that it'll hold back 20% of the grants states use to guard against terrorism and cyber attacks unless those states rewrite their election rules first. They'd have to switch to paper ballots, hand audit at least 5% of them, and run every voter through a Homeland Security database. States were allocated more than $740 million this year, so at least $148 million gets frozen. The complaint says it plainly, quote, Congress never gave DHS or FEMA authority to rewrite state election law, end quote. The Constitution hands elections to the states, not the president. So Trump's starving them of the money that keeps their people safe until they hand him the keys. Nearly 150,000 Californians just lost their vote. New state data shows 148,000 mail ballots got thrown out in California's June primary, a rate of 1.73%. That's up sharply from 2 years ago. The biggest reason so by far was lateness, more than 93,000 ballots. Another 44,000 died over signatures that didn't match the county's records, and 8,000 more showed up with no signature at all. Tulare County in the Central Valley posted the worst rate for the state. Experts suspect the Postal Service, because postmarks now get stamped at processing centers that keep getting consolidated farther and farther away. One researcher said the spike, quote, really does demand the question, why is this happening? Meanwhile, Trump's Justice Department is investigating Los Angeles County for slow counting. Actual mail fraud runs 4 cases per 10 million ballots. The real threat to your vote is a gutted post office. Is forced labor really why Trump wants new tariffs? The Supreme Court struck down Trump's emergency tariffs back in February, so he went shopping for a new excuse, and he found one. Yesterday, his trade office slapped tariffs on 60 trading partners, 10% on 22 of them and 12.5% on the rest, and declared it's all about stopping goods made with forced labor. The legal average rate is 3.5%. The Progressive Policy Institute figures the bill lands on Americans at $100 billion a year. Congressman Richard Neal wasn't buying it. Quote, today's forced labor justification is too convenient to be taken seriously, he said. Brazil, hit with 12.5%, is heading to the World Trade Organization. Forced labor is real and ugly. Using it as a fig leaf for a national sales tax on working families is uglier. Healthcare. Why do we pay the most and get the least? Progressive Democrats held a shadow hearing on Medicare for All Wednesday, led by Pramila Jayapal and Debbie Dingell, because the majority won't hold a real one. Dr. Dajit Singh, who heads Physicians for a National Health Program, told them at least, quote, 35 cents of every healthcare dollar is wasted on insurance administration, not on care, on paperwork, and profit. We spend twice what other rich countries spend per person, and 28 million of us still have no coverage at all. A Yale study found single payer would save about 68,000 lives a year and $450 billion. More than half of House Democrats have signed on. Republicans, though, went the other way, cutting Medicaid and letting insurance subsidies expire. We found $37 billion for the Iran war in 5 months. That money's always there when somebody powerful wants it. The question is, who gets it? Americans are falling out of love with capitalism. Trump's whole midterm plan is calling Democrats socialists or communists.
Somebody should show him the polling. Fox News finds views of capitalism have collapsed from 30 points positive in 2019 to only 4 points today. Among Republicans, strong support fell from 54 to 41%. 42% of them now say the economy is rigged for the rich, up from 39%. A Wall Street Journal survey found fewer than half of Americans think capitalism is working, down from 60% a decade ago. And only 35% still believe that working harder gets you ahead. Three quarters say billionaires and their big corporations own Washington. That's not a marketing problem. That's tens of millions of people looking at 40 years of Reaganomics and finally naming it out loud. And that's the way it is today, Friday, July 24th, 2026. I'm Tom Hartman.

0: This is the Tom Hartman Program.
1: Hey, welcome to the second hour of our program. Donald Trump is now erasing soldiers. Seriously. He said, oh, they didn't die in the Iran war. They just died. These four people who were killed by Iranian missiles last week. Angel Rampersad, Michael Swinton, Isabella Gonzalez, and Tyler Feehan are the names of the four soldiers that the White House has officially taken off the list of war dead. A slap in the face to their families. And Trump, day before yesterday, said that they had said, each one of them had said, that they were there because Iran should never have a nuclear device, and they agreed with Trump's policies. He lied. He put words in the mouths of our dead soldiers. This is one of the most despicable things imaginable. You know, when Barack Obama wore a tan suit or held a cup of coffee in his hand as he was saluting the Marine at the helicopter as he was leaving the White House one day, those two things were both week-long scandals on Fox News, on CNN, on ABC, CBS, NBC. Everybody was talking about it. It was all over right-wing talk radio. Can you imagine if Obama had lied and made up and said, oh, these four dead soldiers, they all love me. They agree with me on policy. They would have been impeaching him within minutes. The standards have been so lowered. The overtone window has shifted so far. It's mind-boggling. It's just mind-boggling. Meanwhile, Republicans are losing faith in capitalism. Now, you know, again, in 1933, we had a revolution in America. It was called the Franklin Roosevelt presidency and or the New Deal. Prior to 1933, we had been basically a libertarian kind of laissez-faire economy, although Lincoln, you know, created 50-some-odd free colleges around the country and spent lots and lots of federal money on building a national rail network. And, I mean, Lincoln did a lot of socialist stuff. But the big change came in 33. And those efforts built the American middle class. We went from 20% of us being in the middle class in 1933 to 65% of us being in the middle class in 1981. Over a 40-year period, built the largest middle class in the history of the world and the first to surpass a half of the population in the history of the world. And then, of course, Reagan got in and said, okay, we're going to stop this. This middle class is too big. It's too dangerous. We can't have it. It's not a good thing. And he just went after him. Said, that's it. No more. And the result of that, of course, is that, you know, you could be in the middle class with a single paycheck, buy a house, buy a car, take a vacation, have a decent retirement, put your kids through college back in 1981 with a single paycheck, with a high school diploma. Whereas today, it takes two full-time paychecks, and at least one of you damn well better have a college education if you want to be in the middle class. So what happened? Well, capitalism got deregulated, essentially. I mean, that was the mantra of the Reagan Revolution, deregulation. And you know, it's generally called neoliberalism. It was adopted by the Clinton administration as well, and to some extent, the Obama administration. And the result of this is that we've had 45 years of neoliberalism, and it has gutted the middle class. And finally, Republican voters are figuring this out. This is remarkable. This is a Fox News poll, right? A Fox News poll. And they found that favorable views of capitalism have gone from 30 points positive in 2019 to just 4 points positive today. 65% of voters today, now back 10 years ago, only 56% of voters said the system is rigged against me. Today it's 65%, about two-thirds. Back in 2019, 72% of Republicans said capitalism's a good thing. Today, that strongly positive view of capitalism among Republicans, 54%. Fewer than half of Republicans have now have a 42% of Republicans now say that our economy is rigged. Fewer than half of Americans say capitalism is working even somewhat well, down from 60% just a decade ago. 61% of Americans said they were bothered a lot by the feeling that the wealthy don't pay their share of taxes. 60% overall, 42% of Republican-inclined voters said the same thing about corporations paying their fair share of taxes. And views of big business went from 19 points positive in 2012 to 25 points negative last year, according to Gallup. And here's, this is interesting. The Fox News poll also shows that Alexandria Ocasio-Cortez has the same level of popularity as J.D. Vance. Mind-boggling, huh? Meghan McCain, the conservative commentator, said this week that Republicans, quote, have a huge effing problem if Democrats nominate someone who can speak on economic issues like Zoran Mamdani. Quote, the tone of what he is saying is brilliant. Despite my abject fear and repulsion of socialism, it is really impactful. If Democrats are smart, they will nominate someone with his tenor and tone on economics and national policy. Now, I'm not a fan of Democrats taking advice from Meghan McCain, but I think she's right. Our system has been just co-opted and broken by unregulated capitalism, by the oligarch class. We now, Jimmy Carter said it on this program 10 years ago, America is no longer a democracy, it's now an oligarchy, thanks to Citizens United and, you know, a few preceding all Republican Supreme Court decisions, the biggest one being Buckley in 1978. Meanwhile, our healthcare system is failing. Dr. Diljit Singh is a practicing oncologist, cancer doctor. And he's also the president of Physicians for National Health Program. It is a great program. PNHP is a great organization. I keynoted their annual conference up in Seattle like 15 years ago, thereabouts. And he notes they've got 25,000 healthcare professionals. And he gave a speech a couple days ago in which he pointed out, he said, we're working to achieve universal single-payer healthcare, free from corporate middlemen, co-pays, deductibles, prior authorization, and the risk of medical debt. He points out, quote, similar countries around the world provide care to all while spending only half of what we spend, yet we die younger, face higher maternal mortality, and lose more newborns. He points out that about 35 cents out of every healthcare dollar spent in America goes as profit for some oligarch or for some giant corporation, or to cover all the administrative costs of denying care to people to generate that profit. He said the root cause of this failure is the corporate takeover of healthcare, where financial interests take precedence over the sacred oath we swore as physicians. He says at PNHP, we conducted a 2-year research project, and we found that doctors like nurses suffer from profound moral injury, the acute psychological harm caused by systemic barriers that prevent us from providing compassionate, evidence-based care. And the most common-sense solution is single-payer health care for all. Yeah. You think? I think it's just, frankly, shockingly obvious. Meanwhile, the world's most important market is flashing bright red. Warning, Will Robinson, warning. And Trump is... Trump has cranked up his tariffs again. I'll tell you about those two things on the other side of the break. Stick around. It's the Tom Hartman Program. 15 minutes past the hour. A place where despair is not an option.
0: This is the Tom Hartman Program.
1: Defending America from the weapons of mass deception. I'll be right back with you.

0: And welcome back, Ed in Chicago. Hey, Ed, what's on your mind today? Thanks for watching us on Free Speech TV.
1: Hey, Tom, you were just talking with Paul about the economist Adam Smith, and I want to talk about Representative Adam Smith.
0: Mm-hmm. Well, I was Congressman from Washington State.
1: I don't know if you remember, but a few weeks ago I was spitting bullets mad at him because of his vote for the National Defense Authorization Act that had that abomination Section 224 in it. Now, mm-hmm. it did pass the House, but that was with Republican votes. And I want to give Representative Adam Smith kudos because he changed his vote. He voted against it. And the reason that I read that he stated was he was listening to his constituents.
0: Oh,
1: he said he had such a call volume from people. So it does pay to call your representatives.
0: Yeah,
1: it does pay. He not only, he voted against that.
0: Yeah.
1: So kudos to him for changing his vote on that. And at the time, I brought up the fact that he takes almost $400,000 from AIPAC. Now, there's a website. It's called trackapac.com,
0: mm-hmm.
1: which lists all the members and what they receive from AIPAC. Even Ro Khanna receives AIPAC money. And this,
0: I wonder if he knew it.
1: Speaks to, well, I don't know. It just speaks to the fact, and I before talking to you, I gave his office a call and thanked him for his vote. But this just speaks to why we need states to follow the examples of Hawaii and Montana. And work around Citizens United, because
0: right.
1: even members that we, or I should say we, that I like, mm-hmm. a lot of them do take AIPAC money because it costs so damn much to have to run your elections.
0: Yeah, and that's the sad thing. I mean, that was the Hobson's choice that Bill Clinton faced in 1992, was Reagan had destroyed the unions, and the unions had always funded Democrats, and there was just no money to run an election.
1: Right, I get it, but now we are showing Bernie started with Bernie, but now I mean, there's a number who refuse PAC money, but anyway, I was really ripping him a couple weeks ago when I talked to you about him, and I just wanted to give him credit for stating that he listened to his constituents,
0: cool.
1: and he changed his vote and voted against that. So good on him.
0: Thank you, Ed. Thanks for correcting the record. I appreciate the call. Thank you, Chip in Lawrence, Kansas. Hey, Chip, what's up?
2: Oh, good morning. I follow Martha Stewart a little bit because I know a lot of people that knew her. She used to live in Westport, Connecticut. I grew up half my childhood in Westport, and I know a lot of people.
0: Who is this?
2: I heard a lot of bad things. Martha Stewart.
0: Oh, Martha Stewart. Yeah. Okay.
2: Yeah. I've heard a lot of bad things mm-hmm. from people that knew her even before she's famous. You keep mentioning she went to federal prison.
0: She went to prison for doing what Donald Trump and his sons and the Congress are all doing right out in the open now.
2: Actually, I believe it was actually for lying to Congress about the insider trading.
0: Oh, was it? Oh, interesting.
2: Yeah, that's my knowledge. And which I think the irony is just off the charts.
0: No, it was lying to the FBI. Yes, you're right. Now I recall. Yeah.
2: And the irony is off the charts. They can lie to us, but we can't lie to them.
0: Yeah. Yeah, it's true.
2: So,
0: it's true. They're actually protected. Yeah. You know, there's a provision in the Constitution that says that members of Congress cannot be held liable for anything they say during, regular order or whatever it is. Yeah, when they're in session. Chip, thank you.
2: Yep.
0: Thanks for correcting the record on that. I had forgotten. I mean, that was a long time ago. But thank you.
2: Yeah.
0: I appreciate it.
2: Yep.
0: Good talking to you. 19 and a half minutes past the hour. Back with you in 60 seconds. Stick around. We'll be right back.

0: Tired of news that protects the powerful? Get reporting with a backbone at the Commonwealth Report. News for the public, not the powerful. 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Welcome back. 20 minutes past the hour. So some alarming economic news. Oil passed $100 a barrel yesterday. It's back down to 97, but still, you know, anytime it's above 90, we're in trouble economically, because, you know, it's going to show up in gasoline and diesel prices. Over on Drudge, one of the top stories is how the American refineries are just running full tilt boogie, you know, trying to deal with this. But as those prices go up, the price of transporting things goes up. Which means that basically everything, anything in any store that you go visit or anything that you order online got there and ultimately got to you via, you know, transportation, via a jet plane or via a truck or a van or a car or a railroad car. And all of those things in the United States today are, by and large, powered by fossil fuels. And even, I mean, you know, Amazon now has this fleet of electric trucks, but here in Oregon or in Portland, they're getting their electricity from the Bonneville Dam, which is great. It's green. But in most of the country, that electricity is being generated now by coal, by oil, or by natural gas. And in fact, Trump has had our federal dollars, your and my tax dollars, hundreds of millions of them are being thrown at old, aging coal plants to keep them operating, to keep demand for coal, because the coal guys are giving the Trump family some money, apparently. So meanwhile, what's happening is the U.S. Treasury yields are going up. You know, now what that means is that in order for the government to sell its debt, its IOUs, they have to offer more interest to people. And the reason why is because people are concerned that the bond buyers are concerned that the economy is going to get shaky, and this is a dangerous sign. This is considered a flashing red light. Markets. This is from Yahoo Finance. John Taufite on CNN. Markets are pricing in a 36% chance that the Fed hikes its rates at its policy meeting next week. Now, this is the new guy, Kevin Warsh, right? Who Trump put in, thinking that he would lower. Now, Our friend in Los Angeles who tracks the Fed says that Warsh has been buying, using federal, you know, kind of made up Fed money to buy into the stock market, to help goose the stock market, to help Donald Trump. But traders are starting to discern, or trying to discern, the outlook for Fed policy under Warsh. He notes the U.S. Treasury market is, you know, roughly a $30 trillion market. All right, that's our $35 trillion national debt. That's all treasuries, or most of it. A few trillion of that is Social Security funds, which are a special kind of treasury note. And that's the trust fund. And a few trillion of that is held outside the United States. But about $30 trillion of it is held inside the United States. Google, their stock dropped 7%. Tesla is down 14%. The market is up today, though. And it's, you know, above 51,000, the Dow. So far, investors are doing well, but I have my concerns. Meanwhile, Donald Trump has brought back his tariffs. And those of you who have listened to the program for a long time or read my book on neoliberalism know that I am actually a fan of tariffs, small, appropriate tariffs, passed by Congress so that they are in place as law for years and years and years, so that American businesses can build factories knowing that their interests will be protected. I am not in favor of tariffs being done by presidential whim or decree, or tariffs being used as blackmail to extract favors from foreign governments or airplanes from Qatar opportunities for the Trump family to build a hotel or a golf course in a foreign country, which is apparently what's going on right now. And so, tariffs are good when done right, but Trump is not doing them right, in my humble opinion. And this is the thing. I mean, you know, the power to create, for the reasons that I just described, you know, no business is going to invest based on a tariff. You know, they're not going to build a factory here to make something that you can buy cheaper from China right now, because the tariff is making that cheaper from China thing cost more in the United States. They're not going to build a factory if they don't know that that tariff is going to be there for the next 20 years. Why would you? And that's why when the founders wrote the Constitution, they gave the exclusive power to establish tariffs to Congress, not to the president. The president has no power to do that under the Constitution. But the Constitution also says Congress can make their own exceptions, and they did back in the day. It was back, you know, 30, 40, 50 years ago. Congress said, if another country is engaging in certain kinds of practices that we consider abominable, like forced labor, slave labor, then we can impose a tariff on that country's goods. And that's what Trump is doing. He's claiming, this is the Section 301 of the 1974 Trade Act, and he is claiming that he doesn't need Congress's permission because these countries, I believe it's 60-some-odd countries that he's putting tariffs on now, 10 to 12.5%, excuse me, 80 countries, including the UK, Mexico, Canada, Australia, India, China, and EU members. He's saying that they practice forced labor or slavery. Canada? Really? The United Kingdom? Australia? I don't think this is going to stand up. And you know, I get it. If you know, if in China you got the Uyghurs, you know, they're I think serious allegations that China is using basically slave labor or forced labor. Fine, put a tariff on their goods. But Australia? Do you really mean that? The United Kingdom, Canada? I don't know if I don't think he's going to get away with it. I don't know. It's good, but it isn't, you know, they'll be there for another year or so because this is another one of those tariff things that's going to go all the way to the Supreme Court. So, if you subscribe to the New York Times, they did a podcast early this week, the daily podcast, where they interviewed Trump's chief tariff guy. And if this is a topic that rings your bells like it does mine, it's actually really worth listening to. It's fascinating stuff. So what's on your mind? Anything Goes Weekend here, 27 minutes past the hour. I'll be right back with your calls.
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0: It's the place where despair is not an option. I'll be right back with your calls.

tanks the bond market. Trump ransoms disaster aid for election rules. California kills 148,000 ballots. Tariffs hide behind forced labor. Doctors demand single payer. Capitalism loses believers. Good morning. This is the Commonwealth Report, news for the public, not the powerful. You can follow us at commonwealthreport.news. Is the bond market screaming about Trump's war? The biggest market on earth just flashed a warning red light. The 10-year Treasury yield jumped Thursday to 4.71%, the highest since January of last year. Before Trump's war with Iran started in late February, that yield sat below 4%. Brent crude surged 7% Thursday and touched $100 a barrel. The 30-year Treasury hit 5.18%, the highest since 2007, right before the crash. Traders now put better than 1 in 3 odds on the Federal Reserve raising rates next week under its new chairman, Kevin Warsh. One strategist put it bluntly, quote, yields aren't going down unless oil does. That $30 trillion bond market sets the price of your mortgage, your car loan, and your credit card. 30-year mortgages just hit closer to 7%. Wall Street bets on war. You pay the bill. Why is Trump holding disaster money hostage? 25 states and the District of Columbia sued the Trump administration Thursday in federal court in Rhode Island. Homeland Security announced on July 10th that it'll hold back 20% of the grants states use to guard against terrorism and cyber attacks unless those states rewrite their election rules first. They'd have to switch to paper ballots, hand audit at least 5% of them, and run every voter through a Homeland Security database. States were allocated more than $740 million this year, so at least $148 million gets frozen. The complaint says it plainly, quote, Congress never gave DHS or FEMA authority to rewrite state election law, end quote. The Constitution hands elections to the states, not the president. So Trump's starving them of the money that keeps their people safe until they hand him the keys. Nearly 150,000 Californians just lost their vote. New state data shows 148,000 mail ballots got thrown out in California's June primary, a rate of 1.73%. That's up sharply from 2 years ago. The biggest reason so by far was lateness, more than 93,000 ballots. Another 44,000 died over signatures that didn't match the county's records, and 8,000 more showed up with no signature at all. Tulare County in the Central Valley posted the worst rate for the state. Experts suspect the Postal Service, because postmarks now get stamped at processing centers that keep getting consolidated farther and farther away. One researcher said the spike, quote, really does demand the question, why is this happening? Meanwhile, Trump's Justice Department is investigating Los Angeles County for slow counting. Actual mail fraud runs 4 cases per 10 million ballots. The real threat to your vote is a gutted post office. Is forced labor really why Trump wants new tariffs? The Supreme Court struck down Trump's emergency tariffs back in February, so he went shopping for a new excuse, and he found one. Yesterday, his trade office slapped tariffs on 60 trading partners, 10% on 22 of them and 12.5% on the rest, and declared it's all about stopping goods made with forced labor. The legal average rate is 3.5%. The Progressive Policy Institute figures the bill lands on Americans at $100 billion a year. Congressman Richard Neal wasn't buying it. Quote, today's forced labor justification is too convenient to be taken seriously, he said. Brazil, hit with 12.5%, is heading to the World Trade Organization. Forced labor is real and ugly. Using it as a fig leaf for a national sales tax on working families is uglier. Healthcare. Why do we pay the most and get the least? Progressive Democrats held a shadow hearing on Medicare for All Wednesday, led by Pramila Jayapal and Debbie Dingell, because the majority won't hold a real one. Dr. Dajit Singh, who heads Physicians for a National Health Program, told them at least, quote, 35 cents of every healthcare dollar is wasted on insurance administration, not on care, on paperwork, and profit. We spend twice what other rich countries spend per person, and 28 million of us still have no coverage at all. A Yale study found single payer would save about 68,000 lives a year and $450 billion. More than half of House Democrats have signed on. Republicans, though, went the other way, cutting Medicaid and letting insurance subsidies expire. We found $37 billion for the Iran war in 5 months. That money's always there when somebody powerful wants it. The question is, who gets it? Americans are falling out of love with capitalism. Trump's whole midterm plan is calling Democrats socialists or communists.
Somebody should show him the polling. Fox News finds views of capitalism have collapsed from 30 points positive in 2019 to only 4 points today. Among Republicans, strong support fell from 54 to 41%. 42% of them now say the economy is rigged for the rich, up from 39%. A Wall Street Journal survey found fewer than half of Americans think capitalism is working, down from 60% a decade ago. And only 35% still believe that working harder gets you ahead. Three quarters say billionaires and their big corporations own Washington. That's not a marketing problem. That's tens of millions of people looking at 40 years of Reaganomics and finally naming it out loud. And that's the way it is today, Friday, July 24th, 2026. I'm Tom Hartman.

0: Change starts with you. You can be calling your Democratic or Republican representatives to let them know what you think by calling 202-224-3121. It's the Capitol Switchboard. It'll get you right through to them. Welcome back. 34 minutes past the hour. So what's on your mind today? Nancy in Mexico, Missouri. Hey, Nancy, what's up?
1: Hi, Tom. I'm calling in response to the gentleman that called yesterday from Arkansas towards the end of your show, and he was talking about his SNAP benefits that he got in Arkansas and how they had taken away his ability to buy ice cream.
0: Mm-hmm.
1: This is a nationwide thing that they did, and they let everybody know that they were going to do it. Here in Missouri, as however you want to call it, they decided, because they didn't know how to pull it off, that they'd wait until next year to implement it.
0: Mm-hmm.
1: And my thing is if you have a small child that's in school and you have to rely on SNAP benefits and you want to celebrate your child's birthday with their classmates and stuff, you're not going to be able to do that anymore.
0: Yeah.
1: Because the schools will not let you bring in baked goods like they did back in our day.
0: Mm-hmm.
1: Because it all has to be labeled with the ingredients and this, that, and the other, and the
0: right.
1: Nut allergy and so on and so forth. And I really feel sorry for kids. I mean, I am a recipient of SNAP benefits. I get $53 a month. And if you say anything, they go, oh, but it's not supposed to help you for the full month. This is a supplement.
0: Mm-hmm. Yeah, no,
1: this is just to kind of help you. But yeah, they're going to do it. It's crazy.
0: Yeah, when I was a little kid, before my dad, I was 7 or 8 years old when my dad finally got a job in a tool and die shop where he had a union, and suddenly, you know, we catapulted into the middle class. But prior to that, they didn't have SNAP benefits back then. This was in the 1950s.
1: Right.
0: But what we did have was what we called the cheese store, which was the surplus food store that the city of Lansing ran, where you could get free powdered milk in 20-pound bags, free macaroni to make macaroni and cheese, and free 10-pound blocks of American cheese. And it was all surplus dairy stuff that Eisenhower was,
1: right.
0: You know, buying from the dairies to support the dairies. It was one of those. It was kind of an early version of the farm bills. And so, what's so weird about this, Nancy, is that the Republicans who are saying we need to micromanage people on SNAP, on food stamps. We need to micromanage them because we don't want their children to be eating junk food all the time. I mean, you know, the idea of making sure that people are eating healthy is an admirable idea in general. But the fact that the Republicans who have spent my entire lifetime squealing about big government telling us how to live our lives and get big government off my back and don't you dare tell me what I can and cannot do with my benefits and my money and my Social Security and you know, are the ones who are driving this. I mean, it's such hypocrisy.
1: Yeah.
0: It's mind-blowing.
1: I know it is. It really is. I keep telling myself, Nancy, pay attention. You want to go and buy some ginger ale before they put this in flight, because I use that if I get sick.
0: Yeah, it's great for an upset stomach. You're right. Although you can also,
1: you know, donuts used to be a treat. Now it's a standard thing.
0: Yeah.
1: You know, it all comes down to education.
0: Yeah. Well, then that's
1: we had home ec when I was in school.
0: Yeah.
1: You know, I grew up in the same era you did.
0: Yeah, I remember home economics.
1: We were taught things.
0: Yep.
1: You know, but yeah. And I really enjoy listening to your show, and you crack me up sometimes.
0: Well, thank you, Nancy. I actually, you know, home ec was the girls' class, right? And shop was the boys' class. My dad made me take home ec one year in junior high school in seventh grade. Or maybe it was eighth grade, because that was where you learned to type. And he believed that typing would be an essential skill. And I sat, the only boy in a room with 30 girls, horribly embarrassed. And this must have been seventh grade, you know, like pre-puberty, you know. But I learned to type. And I'm telling you, it was the best skill. It's the single best thing I learned in all of my years in school, you know, in terms of my future career opportunities and your quality of life and everything else. So three cheers for home ec. Nancy, I gotta move along, but thank you for the call. It's great to hear from you.
1: Thank you so much, Tom.
0: Thank you, Nancy. Alan in Seattle. Hey, Alan, what's up?
2: Hey, good morning, Tom. Another great day in the Pacific Northwest.
0: Indeed. Although we're starting to get the smoke from the wildfires here in Portland. It's not, you know, it's not horrible, but it is making the horizon hazy right now. We've got, I think, 125,000 acres are on fire in this state right now.
2: In this state? Oh, wow. Okay, yeah. Well, it's east of the mountains, I'm in Washington, so it's east of our Cascades.
0: Yeah, yeah. I think, yeah, much of it is, yeah, but there's some of it that's west.
2: Yeah, cool. My topic for today is membership, and I wanted to examine why it is that people are calling into your show and saying the Dems aren't doing enough, you know. Mm-hmm. And so I want to examine this through the membership, and there's really three obvious examples. You know, when you join a fraternity or a sorority, you go through hazing and rituals that allow the members of the fraternity or sorority to judge your enthusiasm and your loyalty to the fraternity or sorority. The payoff is you get to join a national organization and, you know, probably get to live in the frat house.
0: Well, in addition to that, there's a long history of literature in the field of psychology about the importance of coming-of-age rituals. And the more challenging those rituals are, the more meaningful they become to a society. And this is like what bar mitzvah and bat mitzvah, you know, it's why it's been around for thousands of years. And I think to a certain extent, these also satisfy that psychological need.
2: Right. They're, you know, basically, we're echoing the same thing. There's a price to be paid for membership.
0: Yeah. Yeah. Or for adultship in the case that I was mentioning. But, yeah, I get your point.
2: Okay. Yeah. The next one is unions. You can join a union through a couple of ways, generally through, you know, working enough hours to qualify for membership, or you get taken up in an organizing drive. Mm-hmm. But as a member, you're going to obey rules, you're going to pay membership dues, you're going to pay percentage dues on your wages.
0: Yep.
2: But in return, there's a return. You get higher wages and benefits and representation with the employer.
0: Yep.
2: Now, myself, I'm a retired union member, and I can say, well, you know, the union sometimes didn't do things did things I didn't like. But am I going to throw away all the benefits of membership because they didn't do what I wanted them to do?
0: Yeah, no.
2: And this brings me to, go ahead.
0: I was just going to say I'm an active union member. I'm a member of SAG-AFTRA, and my dad was a union member, and all three of my brothers were union members. One of them was a shop foreman. So, yeah, back to you,
2: Steward. Yeah. Yeah, and, you know, so this brings me to membership in the Democratic Party.
0: Mm-hmm.
2: There doesn't appear, you know, from my perspective, to be any buy-in. There's no need to put skin in the game. You select your party at registration, and boom, you're done. You're a member of the Democratic Party. Now, mm-hmm. you'll, of course, have to, you know, get constant mailings asking for money. Not as bad as Trump and his crew, but, mm-hmm.
0: It's about the biggest price you pay.
2: There's no skin in the game. But on the benefit side of membership, the membership ledger, people are not getting or not recognizing the benefits they're living with because long ago, fearless people sacrificed much to give the benefits, which, by the way, you elucidated earlier this week, you know, mm-hmm. to the future generations. You know, and I'm going to echo what you say. As you say, get active. Tag your it.
0: Yeah.
2: Let's do something other than complain about, the Democrats aren't doing enough.
0: Yeah. My old friend Joe Madison who did a show on Sirius XM on the Urban View channel and passed away a little bit ago, he was famous for his kind of trademark move on his show when callers would call in and complain. You know, about the state of the affairs of the world or, you know, what Democrats were doing in particular, Joe would say, okay, I hear your complaint. What are you going to do about And times out of 10, it would just shut them right down. And one time out of 10, they'd say, well, I'm going to show up at the local Democratic Party, or I'm going to, you know, they would have something to say. And but it would force people to think like that. And I do that from time to time, you know, partly because it's, you know, it's just the right thing to do to say, and partly in to honor the memory of my old buddy Joe. But I get it. Alan, I think, you know, it's a really important point, and people should be showing up at their local Democratic Party, and they should be joining, and they should become precinct committee people, and, you know, put in a couple of hours every month. It's not that big a deal. It's something that you can do. I mean, there are so many opportunities. So, Alan, thank you for the call. That was a great analogy or metaphor or whatever it was. You did a great job. Thank you. We'll be right back. More of your calls here on Anything Goes Weekend. Stick around.
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0: It's the place where smart people get their news. We'll be right back with your calls.

0: And welcome back, Mark, in Long Beach, California. Hey, Mark, what's on your mind today?
1: Good morning, Tom. I miss Joe Madison. I'm so glad you mentioned him.
0: Yeah, he's a good man. He was a good man. I hope his wife is doing well and his kids. I miss him too.
1: Yes. Well, the reason why I called you is because I have not missed one second since you've been on the air for almost 2 hours. And I got scared, Tom, about something you said, and I went on the internet. And please tell me if you think this is good news. It says, the Justice Department has lost all 16 federal court decisions
0: 17.
1: So far in its effort to obtain state voter rolls containing addresses, birth dates.
0: That's true. It's 17 cases now, though, not 16. But yes, you're right.
1: Okay. Seven of the 15, well, you just gave a number, who ruled against DOJ were appointed by Trump.
0: Yep.
1: And listen to this. Republican officials in Idaho, Kentucky, Utah, and West Virginia have joined the Democrats.
0: Yep.
1: And it says that judges have ruled that states not
0: not cooperating, not going along with the program, yeah.
1: Yes. So, I found it. Yeah. So that is good news then, isn't it?
0: It, generally speaking, is good news, Mark, and I think it's one of the reasons why Trump is now saying, well, if you don't do what we want, we're just going to withhold FEMA money, because we can withhold FEMA money on a discretionary basis. And there's not—I don't know whether there's an effective legal challenge to that or not. I know it's being—you know, there's a lawsuit. There are multiple lawsuits, and it is being challenged. But whether that discretionary power of FEMA money, we're talking billions of dollars.
1: Right.
0: So the states will be
1: So you knew that Trump has lost every time on that federal
0: so
1: judge has said you do not have to give your voting rolls to DOJ. So you were aware of that then, huh?
0: Not just aware of it. I think it was in our newscast either today or yesterday.
1: Oh,
0: or maybe it was in. I also do a newscast every morning for RawAmerica.com, and it might have been in that newscast. But I read it into a camera this morning, so yeah, I'm aware of it.
1: Oh, okay, Tom. I want to wish you a very happy weekend, and I want to say one sentence to you. I know it's probably never going to happen, but I'm 74. I wish one day I ever could see you in a restaurant and you were in line ready to pay your bill so that I could pay the bill and sit down and talk to you for 10 or 15 minutes.
0: Well,
1: and even though I'm a moderate moderate Democrat, I agree with you 80% of the time.
0: Okay.
1: You are such a good person, and I just want to tell you, thank you for excusing me not being 100% liberal, but I'm 80%.
0: That's okay, Mark. It's like, you know, I'm you know, there are even some Republicans out there who still believe in democracy. You know, I mean, a lot of these Lincoln Project people, they still think Social Security is socialism, but they want democracy. And so I'm okay with them, too. I mean, you know, these issues, these smaller issues need not divide us. And Mark, thank you for your kind words.
1: Yes.
0: And hopefully one of these days we'll see each other face to face. So thank you for the
1: call.
0: Okay,
1: take care.
0: Good talking to you. 49 minutes past the hour. I'll be back with more of your calls in just a minute. Stick around.

0: Hey, thanks so much for sharing our program and for reaching out to our stations and sponsors and letting them know that you're listening. It really means a lot to us.
1: So what do we call the really, really mind-bogglingly rich? You know, at the founding of the Republic, they were referred to as speculators or moneyed interest or aristocrats. In the years leading up to the Civil War, we called them the cotton lords and the plantation aristocracy. In the late 19th century, they were the robber barons. In the 1930s, FDR called them the economic royalists. But since the Reagan Revolution, we've just called them billionaires. And now, you know, some of them want to call themselves tech bros. Like, that's kind of a good thing, you know, like tech is positive and bros, you know, like Mark Zuckerberg saying we need more masculine energy in American business culture. So we need a new phrase. I would like to suggest the morbidly rich. Morbidly suggests unhealthy. And the vast riches that some of these people have is unhealthy to our democracy, particularly since five Republicans on the Supreme Court said that morbidly rich people can buy politicians. And it's unhealthy for them, too. So morbidly rich. There's an op-ed over at HartmanReport.com all about it. Check it out. Ten minutes before the hour, picking up your calls here, Kenneth in Seattle. Hey, Kenneth, what's up?
2: 80 years is a long time.
1: Generations, basically. Yeah.
2: Yes, indeed. There is something that happened 80 years ago that has fallen into obscurity because of that amount of time, but there's very good reason to bring it out and for people to talk it up. And what I'm talking about is in 1946, President Truman sent Supreme Court Justice Robert Jackson to Germany to set up a tribunal to try the
1: became the Nuremberg trials, yeah.
2: Yes, indeed, and act as chief prosecutor.
1: Yep.
2: And after it was over, one of the things he said was, "A war of aggression is the supreme international crime, differing from all other war crimes only in that it contains within itself the accumulated evil of the whole." And the reason for mentioning it now is, for crying out loud, Trump's what are they calling it? War of choice? Yeah, it's a war of choice. It's a war of aggression, for crying out loud.
1: Exactly. And, my colleague, Stephanie Miller, her father was one of the prosecutors there.
2: Oh, is that right?
1: Yeah, she's on a lot of these stations in the morning.
2: Yeah, unfortunately, so far as I know, there's no way to enforce that alleged law against it, but it really ought to be talked up. It's a major reason to go against the, I mean, there are plenty of reasons, but that's a very, very big one to go against the Trumpsters and the Republican Party. And I really hope somehow it catches on as a topic.
1: Yeah.
2: Not just for you, but I really hope it spreads. They ought to talk about it.
1: I agree. Robert Jackson was an amazing man, by the way. And a brave man. I mean, that was not a small or easy thing that he did. Did you see that movie about the Nuremberg trials that was out earlier this year?

0: I think this passed with the reconciliation for the Department of Defense, but I think it passed. Israel is going to join the United States military.
1: That has not yet passed.
0: Well, I'm glad, because it's a despicable organization. They're looters and snipers. They snipe people that are trying to get food. They're predators. And then I wonder, will they be governed by the UCMJ?
1: No.
0: How about, will a soldier obey an unlawful order from an Israeli officer?
1: You know, those are all good questions. I don't know. I don't think anybody knows how this would play out.
0: Will an Israeli officer obey an order from a senior U.S. officer?
1: Yeah.
0: Will the taxpayers pay their retirement?
1: Yeah, I think this is the this is like provision 240 or something like that in the
0: NDAA. It is in the 200s, yeah.
1: Yeah. And to the best of my knowledge, it has passed the House and it has not yet passed the Senate. And and there is significant opposition to it in the Senate from some Republicans like Rand Paul. My guess is that provision is going to be stripped out.
0: We'll be in a world of hurt for the rest of this nation's life.
1: Well, or at least as long as Netanyahu is prime minister over there, or somebody like him.
0: Well, yeah, okay.
1: Yeah, yeah, so, I get it. All right, thank you, Roberta. Good point.
0: Okay, you're welcome.
1: Sure enough. Bye now. Keno in Lakeland, Florida. Hey, Keno, happy Freya's Day. What's on your mind today?
2: Yes, happy Freya's Day. Tom, talking about Truman, he put a label on the Congress, the do-nothing Congress, back at some point.
1: He did.
2: We need to put a label on this Congress as the zombie Congress. Mm. They're sycophants, groupthink. I wish you'd do a rant about groupthink, not being appreciated in this country, what it leads to. But the Republicans are practicing groupthink, and should they not be labeled the zombie Congress as for the coming elections? Labeling and branding, and wouldn't that be appropriate? They're just zombies.
1: Yeah, yeah. I can't disagree with that characterization, Keno. I mean, and Truman, actually, for people who don't know the history, this was... this was the, 46 to 48 Congress, or was it the 48 to 50 Congress?
2: I think the 48, but...
1: Yeah. And he called them, you know, for several years, the do-nothing Congress, although the one thing that they did do was Taft-Hartley, gutting the labor movement.
2: Can you ask Ben Winkler if that would work to label the Congress the zombie Congress in the elections coming?
1: I make no promises, but I'll try to remember.
2: Okay. So talk about groupthink sometime, Tom.
1: Well, why don't you define groupthink for people who don't know what you're talking about, Keno?
2: When somebody just totally blind faith in somebody, they never question them, they never criticize them, they just go along with everything they do, and therefore the person that's not getting any criticism loses touch with reality.
1: Yeah.
2: So groupthink, everybody thinks the same, and there's no allowance for asking, questioning, or criticizing, or whatever.
1: There is this thing called the wisdom of the crowd, and, you know, it's kind of what the betting markets, people using them to get a sense of what's going on kind of reflect, and it's supposed to be what elections reflect as well. But people mistake that or some variation of that, for the way it should be or how they should think. So, yeah, you're right. Groupthink is problematic, particularly in organizations and institutions. Keno, thank you for the call, and happy Freya's Day. It's great to hear from you. Ben Winkler, the head of the Democratic Party in Wisconsin, has a new book out, and he's the guy I think should be running the Democratic Party, period. But, you know, that's just me. But he will be with us on the other side of this break, so stick around.
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4: While the production of my lowdown commentaries is high-tech, I confess that I'm antiquated. I still write each piece in longhand, applying my ballpoint to paper. This has caused bewildered glances from some who see me scribbling away in local coffee shops and bars. Recently, one fellow sidled up and whispered, "Watch out! If they see you doing this, they'll haul you off to the Smithsonian." But we handwriters might not be as obsolete as the key tappers assume. a fast-spreading grassroots movement is calling for schools to re-emphasize the value of writing and printing by hand instead of being wholly dependent on machines.

Already, 24 states, as varied as Mississippi and California, now require public schools to teach cursive writing in 3rd through 5th grades. This squares with new understanding of how brains absorb information. While keyboards are faster, the slower, more tactile act of handwriting creates longer-lasting comprehension of letters and better retention of the thoughts they convey. Neuroscientists find that rote keystrokes on a computer require little mental engagement, while physically drawing out words and ideas takes coordination of multiple areas of the brain to focus memory, eyes, and fingers on creating a written product. Just writing this piece conjured up a fond remembrance of my early childhood, sitting on the floor of our home learning to draw the ABCs, both print and cursive, on those line practice pads. It was both an artistic exercise and the development of a foundational tool for a life of learning. This is Jim Hightower saying, yes, computer literacy is an indispensable element of today's childhood curriculum, but so is the richer development of human thinking through putting pen to paper. So let's do both.

tanks the bond market. Trump ransoms disaster aid for election rules. California kills 148,000 ballots. Tariffs hide behind forced labor. Doctors demand single payer. Capitalism loses believers. Good morning. This is the Commonwealth Report, news for the public, not the powerful. You can follow us at commonwealthreport.news. Is the bond market screaming about Trump's war? The biggest market on earth just flashed a warning red light. The 10-year Treasury yield jumped Thursday to 4.71%, the highest since January of last year. Before Trump's war with Iran started in late February, that yield sat below 4%. Brent crude surged 7% Thursday and touched $100 a barrel. The 30-year Treasury hit 5.18%, the highest since 2007, right before the crash. Traders now put better than 1 in 3 odds on the Federal Reserve raising rates next week under its new chairman, Kevin Warsh. One strategist put it bluntly, quote, yields aren't going down unless oil does. That $30 trillion bond market sets the price of your mortgage, your car loan, and your credit card. 30-year mortgages just hit closer to 7%. Wall Street bets on war. You pay the bill. Why is Trump holding disaster money hostage? 25 states in the District of Columbia sued the Trump administration Thursday in federal court in Rhode Island. Homeland Security announced on July 10th that it'll hold back 20% of the grants states use to guard against terrorism and cyber attacks unless those states rewrite their election rules first. They'd have to switch to paper ballots, hand audit at least 5% of them, and run every voter through a Homeland Security database. States were allocated more than $740 million this year, so at least $148 million gets frozen. The complaint says it plainly, quote, Congress never gave DHS or FEMA authority to rewrite state election law, end quote. The Constitution hands elections to the states, not the president. So Trump's starving them of the money that keeps their people safe until they hand him the keys. Nearly 150,000 Californians just lost their vote. New state data shows 148,000 mail ballots got thrown out in California's June primary, a rate of 1.73%. That's up sharply from 2 years ago. The biggest reason so by far was lateness, more than 93,000 ballots. Another 44,000 died over signatures that didn't match the county's records, and 8,000 more showed up with no signature at all. Tulare County in the Central Valley posted the worst rate for the state. Experts suspect the Postal Service, because postmarks now get stamped at processing centers that keep getting consolidated farther and farther away. One researcher said the spike, quote, really does demand the question, why is this happening? Meanwhile, Trump's Justice Department is investigating Los Angeles County for slow counting. Actual mail fraud runs 4 cases per 10 million ballots. The real threat to your vote is a gutted post office. Is forced labor really why Trump wants new tariffs? The Supreme Court struck down Trump's emergency tariffs back in February, so he went shopping for a new excuse, and he found one. Yesterday, his trade office slapped tariffs on 60 trading partners, 10% on 22 of them and 12.5% on the rest, and declared it's all about stopping goods made with forced labor. The legal average rate is 3.5%. The Progressive Policy Institute figures the bill lands on Americans at $100 billion a year. Congressman Richard Neal wasn't buying it. Quote, today's forced labor justification is too convenient to be taken seriously, he said. Brazil, hit with 12.5%, is heading to the World Trade Organization. Forced labor is real and ugly. Using it as a fig leaf for a national sales tax on working families is uglier. Healthcare. Why do we pay the most and get the least? Progressive Democrats held a shadow hearing on Medicare for All Wednesday, led by Pramila Jayapal and Debbie Dingell, because the majority won't hold a real one. Dr. Dajit Singh, who heads Physicians for a National Health Program, told them at least, quote, 35 cents of every healthcare dollar is wasted on insurance administration, not on care, on paperwork, and profit. We spend twice what other rich countries spend per person, and 28 million of us still have no coverage at all. A Yale study found single-payer would save about 68,000 lives a year and $450 billion. More than half of House Democrats have signed on. Republicans, though, went the other way, cutting Medicaid and letting insurance subsidies expire. We found $37 billion for the Iran war in 5 months. That money's always there when somebody powerful wants it. The question is, who gets it? Americans are falling out of love with capitalism. Trump's whole midterm plan is calling Democrats, socialists, or communists.
Somebody should show him the polling. Fox News finds views of capitalism have collapsed from 30 points positive in 2019 to only 4 points today. Among Republicans, strong support fell from 54 to 41%. 42% of them now say the economy is rigged for the rich, up from 39%. A Wall Street Journal survey found fewer than half of Americans think capitalism is working, down from 60% a decade ago. And only 35% still believe that working harder gets you ahead. Three quarters say billionaires and their big corporations own Washington. That's not a marketing problem. That's tens of millions of people looking at 40 years of Reaganomics and finally naming it out loud. And that's the way it is today, Friday, July 24th, 2026. I'm Tom Hartman.

0: This is the Tom Hartman Program.
1: All right, welcome back to the third hour of our program. I mentioned before the break that Ben Wickler would be with us right now. But he's doing a book event. He's got his new book out, and he's doing a book event someplace. And his publicist just called and said he's running a little late. He'll be with you at 11:30 Pacific time. He'll be here at the bottom of the hour. So I'm going to pick up your calls here for the next half hour. And then after that, the final half hour of the program, Internet God's willing and all that sort of thing, I want to do a deep dive with Ben into how do we reform and the Democratic Party and win some damn elections. So let's pick up some phone calls. Steve in Oaklawn, Illinois. Hey, Steve, what's on your mind? Steve, you are on the air.
2: Yeah, this is Steve from Oaklawn. Yep. I wanted to talk about what the Democrats should be doing. They should be taking their case to the people by saying that what they're going to do.
1: Mm-hmm. I agree.
2: Instead of just
1: the problem is there's not a consensus. You've got you know the Democrats like Jared Golden or Marie Glusenkamp Perez who are taking corporate money and AIPAC money and they don't like Medicare for all and they don't think that we should strengthen Social Security or whatever. And then you've got Democrats like AOC and Bernie who are saying no we we need to do these things. And until the party achieves a consensus, I mean, this neoliberal split that started in 92 with the Clinton presidency, it's been narrowing. But, I mean, the party was almost entirely neoliberal until about 20 years ago, maybe 15 years ago. And now it's, I think it's about 50-50 right now. And so that's the challenge, Steve.
2: Yeah, well, my suggestion is to come out with tax the rich.
1: Mm-hmm.
2: That's a no-brainer.
1: Well, it should be, except I can name a half a dozen Democrats who would oppose that.
2: That's ridiculous.
1: I agree. But they're getting big money from those billionaires. So I mean, this is the problem. When these five corrupt Republicans on the Supreme Court, in the Buckley decision, the Bilotti decision, and the Citizens United decision, and arguably Snyder and McCutcheon, in these decisions, when they basically said it's legal for billionaires or big corporations to own politicians and judges, and in fact, it's even legal to give them bribes, you just have to do it after they've performed the service, and then in that case, it's a gratuity. That was the Snyder decision 2 years ago. When they did that, they established a different set of rules for America, and that's why you've got some Democrats running by the old rules of we do the right thing for the people, and you've got some Democrats running by the new rules of, hey, whoever pays the bill gets to be who pays the piper.
2: Well, I hate money in the first place, but pay down the national debt. Can they come out with a plank that says pay down the national debt and tax the rich and provide health care?
1: Yep.
2: And cut some of the defense. That's such a huge part of our problem.
1: Yeah.
2: We spend so much on defense.
1: Yeah, it's crazy. It's crazy.
2: Now,
1: what we're spending.
2: When Japan started to get their economic engine going after the World War II and Germany too, they weren't allowed to spend anything on defense. So they had all their efforts into the economy.
1: I get it. No, our defense man, in his Cross of Iron speech, Dwight Eisenhower famously said, every plane that flies, every ship that is launched signifies, in the final sense, a theft from those who are hungry, those who are homeless, those who are in need.
2: That's right. Yeah.
1: And
2: on defense.
1: Yeah, he was absolutely right. Steve, thank you. Well said. Philip in Taos, New Mexico. Hey, Philip, what's up?
3: Hey, Tom. I had just a few comments about the disillusionment of capitalism. Mm-hmm. And there's a lot of moving parts to that, of course, but you have to go back to the Depression and what led up to the Depression and really unregulated capitalism, which led to Social Security and FDR's reforms. But that's really kind of repeating itself. And part of the problem, it seems, voters, of course, who are under 40 or 50 years old don't remember that.
1: And never studied it in school either.
3: you know, of the Cold War, right? And if you didn't take political science classes, then you may not have ever learned that. But it seems like it's repeating now and coming full circle back to the Democratic Socialist platform, as you mentioned, Medicare for All and some other things they stand for. And I think it's a good position to be for something and not just against Trump. And I think that's where we're going. I think we're going to see Buttigieg and others, you know, start to say, oh, we like those ideas, you know. And it really is a convergence of ideas. And you could say China is a convergence now. It's state-controlled capitalism. It's not pure communism in any means, in a Marxist sense. And we should adopt this kind of convergence idea, and not like a revolution of ideas, but that we're just moving more towards Finland, Denmark, Sweden, the social democratic idea of countries that are really 1,000 years old, and we're 250 years old. And so we're just, in my opinion, catching up to Denmark, Sweden, and Finland. And we're going to get there. And I think AOC and Bernie are on the right track.
1: Yeah, but I'd love to see AOC in the White House.
3: Yeah, me too. And I think she will get there.
1: Yep. Philip, thank you. Well said. Gary in Northridge, Ohio. Hey, Gary, what's up?
4: How are you doing, Mr. Hartman?
1: I am great, but I'll get better. How about you?
4: Well, you know, everything going on around us, it can't be too great. Anyways, I wanted to say that I think you could do more, you know, pound it in everybody's head that you could vote, and then there's a number you could call to make sure your vote counted.
1: 1-866-OUR-VOTE.
4: That should be pounded into everybody's head. Vote, come home, call that number. But another thing I wanted to say is I was filing a lawsuit in which Maria Bartiromo is mentioned in the voting machines. And I was wondering, I think that company's been bought by a rich Trumper.
1: And I think Dominion is now owned by a right winger, Dominion Voting Systems.
4: So we're gonna vote on machines that a rich Trumper owns the company of.
1: That's correct. I am not happy about it either, Gary. I think that voting machines should be manufactured under contract with the government to government specifications, and they should be owned by the government, and they should be open source. Everything should be completely transparent. But, you know, that's not the system that we have right now. I'd like us to get there. I think that it should be even a bipartisan thing, with the Republicans squealing so much about election integrity. But, you know, here we are.
4: Right. Yeah, and then what did that do? Mike Lindell and Maria Bartiromo both got away with everything? Everything that the lies that they said and everything because they bought that company?
1: Apparently. I mean, you know, Mike Lindell is running for governor of Minnesota now, isn't he? I think he's still around.
4: Yeah, right. So. Yeah, you see, if we all called in and made sure our vote counted and everything, and if there was some mischief, maybe we could catch it then.
1: Yeah, I agree. Gary, thank you for the call. Well said. It's 14 and a half minutes past the hour. Picking up your calls here this half hour, and we'll have Ben Wickler, hopefully, next half hour. I'll be right back with more of your calls in just a minute. Stick around.

0: And welcome back, RJ in Greenville, Michigan. Hey, RJ, what's up?
1: Hi, Tom.
0: Hey.
1: I have a short comment, and I have a possible idea that I'd like you to hear.
0: Mm-hmm.
1: I believe that the corruption of the Democratic Party has directly led to the rise of fascism. And until we rid our party of that corruption, nothing will change. Now, we need a unifying force and common ground if we want to win. And what better way to do that than to make this an us versus them issue? Now, corruption is the number one issue that we can all agree on, Republican, Democrat, Independent. The vast majority in this country believe that our government is corrupt and self-serving. We need to end all outside money from our elections and publicly fund them. What if we start a movement to force our Democratic representatives to sign a pledge to support and sign legislation to that effect? This pledge can be used in multiple ways. And it harkens back to the suffrage days. Okay. First, it can be used as a rallying cry and a platform for candidates. I took the pledge.
0: Mm-hmm.
1: Second, it can be used as a leveraging point for any congressman on the fence.
0: There is a pledge like
1: you
0: that, RJ, that
1: you
0: have
1: sign.
0: To take, that you have to take when you join the Congressional Progressive Caucus.
1: Right. Exactly.
0: It already exists.
1: Okay. Let
0: it already
1: people
0: exists.
1: Know this.
0: Yeah.
1: Third, we can eliminate anyone who opposes that pledge or refuses to sign.
0: Yeah, here's the problem.
1: Don't sign it? Fine. We'll primary you.
0: You have 200 and some odd Democrats in the House and Senate, and only 100 are in the Congressional Progressive Caucus. In other words, only about a half of the elected Democrats in Washington, D.C. are doing
1: Correct.
0: What you and I are talking about. And I'm all in favor of pressuring the rest of them to do more. And I think that your idea has merit, but it's going to be an uphill climb. RJ, thanks for the call. James in Hollywood. Hey, James, what's up?
2: Good morning, Professor. You know how Republicans, even Rubio going to Europe, I thought
0: he's going to Russia.
2: They would laugh on. Yeah, but he went to do this Antifa, and your caller was right on fascism. I think if you are against anti-fascist, logically, you are pro-fascist.
0: Exactly.
2: And Mussolini went with Hitler. Hitler based his Nazi regime on fascism. Every Republican congressman and senators, most people don't know, anyone younger than 50 has barely recall the World War II, but and I think Trump should be reminded how Mussolini ended up. But
0: I would not want to threaten Trump with physical violence.
2: I think he's
0: taking himself down with hamburgers.
2: But I think every U.S. congressman and senator must be put on the record. Are you pro-fascist?
0: Yeah, that's an excellent question, James. Thank you very much. Well said. 19 minutes past the hour. I'll be back with more of your calls in just a minute. Stay with us.

0: Tired of spin and billionaire-backed news? The Commonwealth Report delivers truth with backbone. 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Democracy belongs to you. Welcome back. 19 minutes past the hour. Picking up your calls here. Anything Goes Weekend. Stein in Alma, Wisconsin. Hey, Stein, what's up?
1: Hey, Tom. How are you doing?
0: Good. What's on your mind?
1: Well, we got the primary coming up the 11th, so we're getting down there, and we've got a really good primary here, and we're trying
0: August
1: to put
0: 11th?
1: This seat in third. Can you hear me?
0: Yeah, August 11th in Wisconsin?
1: August 11th is the primary in Wisconsin. Okay. We've got Emily Berg and Rebecca Cook here to flip this congressional seat from Van Dornob, which I think we've got a really good shot at winning. Mm-hmm. But the more complicated primary, I think, is the governor race. And I don't know how close you're following it or whatever.
0: I have not been following it at all, Stein. Sorry.
1: Well, I'm going to say that in my research, I'm going to put a shout out for Crowley. So there's a woman in Madison. Her name is Hong, and she's kind of affiliated herself with the DSA and gotten a little bit of external money, mm-hmm. and she's probably kind of the front runner. But I think she's really vulnerable. The negative ads, so it's Tiffany is going to be the Republican, mm-hmm. And he's already got, I guess, $3 million in his war chest.
0: Wow.
1: And we've got five Democrats running that are not raising that much money. They're all in the 200, 350,000. I think she's got the most.
0: This is the gubernatorial primary we're talking about.
1: Gubernatorial, yeah. We're Tony Evers is not running, so it's kind of wide open. And we've got a big choice to make as Democrats of who we're going to put up against this guy. Mm-hmm. So I was originally leaning toward Brennan, mm-hmm. but what I've seen, he's kind of boring. He's the only white guy in the race.
0: Mm-hmm.
1: So he's maybe...
0: Stein, I'm sorry, I mean, this is probably true of most people who don't live in Wisconsin, have not been following Wisconsin politics closely, so I can't speak to it. But thanks for bringing us up to date on what's going on there. It's good information to have. Thank you. Linda in Auburn, Washington. Hey, Linda, what's up?
2: Hi. I just wanted to let you know and your listeners know that your listeners and you are on the broad path leading to destruction and the narrow path leading to life. You will find out about it in the Bible. And there are a lot of things in the Bible that are consistent with progressive values, but in some places you're off, and that's the broad path leading to destruction.
0: Okay, well, thank you for the warning, Linda. Michelle in Skamania, Washington. Hey, Michelle, what's on your mind today?
3: Hey, Marie Glusenkamp Perez.
0: Okay. Yes.
3: I voted for her.
0: Well,
3: I'm
0: you know,
3: so
0: she's going to be your only choice. I mean, you've got top two primaries, and it looks like she and the Republican are going to be the only two people on the ballot, and she doesn't have a serious progressive challenger, so she's probably going to stick around.
3: There is a guy, and his name is Brent Henrich. Mm-hmm. He is a progressive.
0: No,
3: he's
0: I know
3: running
0: that.
3: Against her.
0: I mean, this is right across the river from me, but look at the polling.
3: Right.
0: I mean, I don't think he has a chance to be in the top two.
3: And it's sad.
0: Yeah, I agree.
3: Everything he stands for is what we all want.
0: I agree.
3: Universal health care is his very first thing. Standing up to the Trump administration, education, unions, all of that. Yeah. I just wish there was a way that, you know, we could get her out of there.
0: Yeah. It's gonna take some serious, you know, it's not gonna happen in this cycle, I don't think. I'm horrified by the way that she's been voting. You know, whenever she posts on Facebook, she just gets taken apart by people. But, you know, it's like, if it's a choice between her or a Republican, I'd vote for her.
3: She's done a couple of good things, but just like that, you know, broken clock that's right twice a day.
0: There you go.
3: Michelle. Man, it is so frustrating.
0: Yeah, I get it. Michelle, thank you for the call.
3: Wait, I'm
0: Jeff in Portland. Hey, Jeff, what's on your mind today?
4: Happy Friday, Tom. Thanks more than ever for doing what you do. And to echo your intro and Hartman report today, I'd say these next 3 months are going to determine if this is the twilight of the American experiment before the darkness of a fascist oligarchy, or if this is the dawn of a renewed democracy and rule of by and for the people.
0: Agreed.
4: And to achieve the latter, Tom, in my opinion, the more fighters and progressives we have running, the more likely we are to overcome the billionaire spending and nefarious voter suppression efforts of Trump and the Republicans. And to that point, I'm happy to say Senator Tina Smith of Minnesota, as reported by Common Dreams today, she's the latest senator, progressive senator, to endorse Michigan's Abdul El Sayed in the Democratic primary there.
0: Oh, good.
4: And he's a good man. Yeah, and Senator Smith, and she specifically said that Abdul and his grassroots movement gives us the best chance to win in November.
0: Mm-hmm.
4: And, you know, also last Friday, Michael Moore wrote a Substack ringing endorsement on Substack of Abdul. And he also excoriated the Democratic establishment for being all too comfortable with losing over the years.
0: Mm-hmm.
4: And finally, Tom, I want to get your thoughts on all that. But finally, last week, as the entire Great Lakes region choked on poisonous wildfire smoke and air, you know, Governor Whitmer and a Michigan State Board gave a key permit to the proposed new Line 5 pipeline, which is a disaster in the making. And this guy, Jeffrey Insko on Substack, wrote a great piece called Welcome to 1953. I think you'd be really excited to check out what he has to say.
0: 53. You know, what happened in 53?
4: Yeah.
0: I mean, that was the year that Eisenhower was sworn into office, but other than that.
4: Yeah, and we had the oligarchy in check with the 90% tax rate back
0: yep.
4: then, but the you know, all the you know, air quality and the, you know, DDT, all the poisons in the environment and everything, it was not a healthy way to live.
0: Yeah, it was ramping up back then. That led to the Cuyahoga River catching on fire in the 60s and all that stuff. Yeah.
4: Yeah, and he has a picture of the Kalamazoo River mm-hmm. with like 4 acres of dead fish in it.
0: Mm-hmm.
4: Bill McKibben's Crucial Year Substack has a link to that post as well.
0: Cool.
4: Bill does
0: I'll
4: a great
0: check
4: job.
0: It out. I'll check
4: Kibben.
0: It out. Jeff, thanks for the call. Nice
4: Thank
0: to hear
4: you, Tom.
0: From. Yeah, sure enough. And hopefully, on the other side of this break, Ben Whitler will be with us. Hopefully, he's done with his event. If he's not, I'll be back picking up your calls. But I suspect that we're going to be talking to Ben Whitler right after this. Stay with us.
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0: It's the place where we dare to ask, is Walmart a person? And we dare to say, no, the Supreme Court lied to you about that one, too.

War panics the bond market. Trump ransoms disaster aid for election rules. California kills 148,000 ballots. Tariffs hide behind forced labor. Doctors demand single payer. Capitalism loses believers. Good morning. This is the Commonwealth Report, news for the public, not the powerful. You can follow us at commonwealthreport.news. Is the bond market screaming about Trump's war? The biggest market on earth just flashed a warning red light. The 10-year Treasury yield jumped Thursday to 4.71%, the highest since January of last year. Before Trump's war with Iran started in late February, that yield sat below 4%. Brent crude surged 7% Thursday and touched $100 a barrel. The 30-year Treasury hit 5.18%, the highest since 2007, right before the crash. Traders now put better than 1 in 3 odds on the Federal Reserve raising rates next week under its new chairman, Kevin Warsh. One strategist put it bluntly, quote, yields aren't going down unless oil does. That $30 trillion bond market sets the price of your mortgage, your car loan, and your credit card. 30-year mortgages just hit closer to 7%. Wall Street bets on war. You pay the bill. Why is Trump holding disaster money hostage? 25 states and the District of Columbia sued the Trump administration Thursday in federal court in Rhode Island. Homeland Security announced on July 10th that it'll hold back 20% of the grants states use to guard against terrorism and cyber attacks unless those states rewrite their election rules first. They'd have to switch to paper ballots, hand audit at least 5% of them, and run every voter through a Homeland Security database. States were allocated more than $740 million this year, so at least $148 million gets frozen. The complaint says it plainly, quote, Congress never gave DHS or FEMA authority to rewrite state election law, end quote. The Constitution hands elections to the states, not the president. So Trump's starving them of the money that keeps their people safe until they hand him the keys. Nearly 150,000 Californians just lost their vote. New state data shows 148,000 mail ballots got thrown out in California's June primary, a rate of 1.73%. That's up sharply from 2 years ago. The biggest reason so by far was lateness, more than 93,000 ballots. Another 44,000 died over signatures that didn't match the county's records, and 8,000 more showed up with no signature at all. Tulare County in the Central Valley posted the worst rate for the state. Experts suspect the Postal Service, because postmarks now get stamped at processing centers that keep getting consolidated farther and farther away. One researcher said the spike, quote, really does demand the question, why is this happening? Meanwhile, Trump's Justice Department is investigating Los Angeles County for slow counting. Actual mail fraud runs 4 cases per 10 million ballots. The real threat to your vote is a gutted post office. Is forced labor really why Trump wants new tariffs? The Supreme Court struck down Trump's emergency tariffs back in February, so he went shopping for a new excuse, and he found one. Yesterday, his trade office slapped tariffs on 60 trading partners, 10% on 22 of them and 12.5% on the rest, and declared it's all about stopping goods made with forced labor. The legal average rate is 3.5%. The Progressive Policy Institute figures the bill lands on Americans at $100 billion a year. Congressman Richard Neal wasn't buying it. Quote, today's forced labor justification is too convenient to be taken seriously, he said. Brazil, hit with 12.5%, is heading to the World Trade Organization. Forced labor is real and ugly. Using it as a fig leaf for a national sales tax on working families is uglier. Healthcare. Why do we pay the most and get the least? Progressive Democrats held a shadow hearing on Medicare for All Wednesday, led by Pramila Jayapal and Debbie Dingell, because the majority won't hold a real one. Dr. Dajit Singh, who heads Physicians for a National Health Program, told them at least, quote, 35 cents of every healthcare dollar is wasted on insurance administration, not on care, on paperwork, and profit. We spend twice what other rich countries spend per person, and 28 million of us still have no coverage at all. A Yale study found single payer would save about 68,000 lives a year and $450 billion. More than half of House Democrats have signed on. Republicans, though, went the other way, cutting Medicaid and letting insurance subsidies expire. We found $37 billion for the Iran war in 5 months. That money's always there when somebody powerful wants it. The question is, who gets it? Americans are falling out of love with capitalism. Trump's whole midterm plan is calling Democrats socialists or communists.
Somebody should show him the polling. Fox News finds views of capitalism have collapsed from 30 points positive in 2019 to only 4 points today. Among Republicans, strong support fell from 54 to 41%. 42% of them now say the economy is rigged for the rich, up from 39%. A Wall Street Journal survey found fewer than half of Americans think capitalism is working, down from 60% a decade ago. And only 35% still believe that working harder gets you ahead. Three quarters say billionaires and their big corporations own Washington. That's not a marketing problem. That's tens of millions of people looking at 40 years of Reaganomics and finally naming it out loud. And that's the way it is today, Friday, July 24th, 2026. I'm Tom Hartman.

0: Don't let billionaires shape your understanding of the world. 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From Los Angeles to Columbia, South Carolina, from Birmingham, Alabama to Baltimore, universal basic income programs are chalking up proof after proof of their viability. Basically, just giving people, low-income people, poor people, somewhere between $500 and $1,500 a month, no strings attached, is lifting people out of poverty, getting them back on track, getting them into solid middle-class jobs, helping their children tremendously. This works. Now, we don't have to do UBI in the United States. We're the only developed country in the world that doesn't have a national health care program. Health expenses are whacking a lot of low-income people. We're the only country, developed country in the world that doesn't have free college education. Education expenses are whacking people. There's a lot we could do. We can subsidize housing. We can subsidize food. We do that with food stamps. We could expand it. There's a lot we could do to benefit from this. There's a whole report about that over at HartmanReport.com. Check it out.
1: Was crying as a prayer.
0: Welcome back. 35 minutes past the hour. No Ben yet, right? Okay, let's pick up some calls then. Charles in Vancouver, Washington. Hey, Charles, you're on the air. What's up?
2: Hey, Tom. Happy Friday from across the bridge. Hey, by the way, ninth grade typing class for me, Miss Quanbeck, George R. Curtis Jr. High School.
0: You
2: me
0: too.
2: And Charlene Larson, best typist, fastest, most efficient, because we were the two classically trained piano players in ninth grade. Anyway, sir.
0: Yeah.
2: I haven't heard you, and I've been in and out the last couple of days, sir. I'm sorry, but haven't heard you talk much about the guy behind Trump at the speech, mocking him. And the other issue is Tommy Tupperware calling for Mayor Mondami to be sent to Guantanamo.
0: Yeah, no, that's pretty absurd. What about a guy mocking Trump at a? Oh, the guy. I read a headline that somebody was doing the accordion hands thing behind Trump.
2: Oh, it was like he was reading the teleprompter and mouthing his words. And I would think by now he'd be in solitary confinement for treason or something, you know? Yeah. I mean,
0: Remarkable.
2: Okay, well.
0: Remarkable. Yeah. Well, they'll probably go after him. I mean, God only knows.
2: But. If they haven't already. But anyway, sir, always appreciate you. And like another listener said, I look forward to the day that I get to meet you and shake your hand. So
0: well, thank you, Charles. Thank you. Back at you. Good talking to you.
2: All right.
0: Thank you. Lori in Ocala, Florida. Hey, Lori, what's on your mind today?
3: Hey, Tom, just listening to you talking earlier, I wasn't aware of the 160,000 ballots that were kept off of the voting tablet in California, but that, to me, speaks volumes for election integrity.
0: Yeah,
3: and I think that Democrats need to jump on this. We just came out with, I think it was a 10-year study that 0.0006% of the population that weren't citizens actually voted, and how minuscule that is.
0: Yeah.
3: We need to say, hey, you know, this is, you guys are right.
0: Yeah.
3: We need election integrity. But on that note, I just want to say, I'm heading off to Netherlands for 4 days, and then I'm going to Europe for another week and a half. And I think so highly of your show, and I just want to say you do an awesome job.
0: Well, thank you, Lori. I appreciate your kind comments. And Ben just hooked up with us, so we're gonna move over to Ben now. Lori, thank you for the call. On the line with us, Ben Wickler, the former chair of the Wisconsin Democratic Party, the host of This Is Wisconsin on Civic Media, the author of This Is the Plan, How to End America's Meltdown and Save Democracy, brand new book from Ben. Ben Wickler, W-I-K-L-E-R, .com is his Substack website, and Ben Wickler on Blue Sky. Ben, welcome back to the program. It's been a while. Tell us about the book.
4: Thank you so much. I'm honored to be with you today. And I have written a book because my state, Wisconsin, experienced a mini version of the meltdown that all of the United States is experiencing now. You know, we're in this crisis of democracy where the foundations of democratic self-rule are under assault, where there's a group of mega billionaires that are writing the rules for everybody, ripping us all off, stuffing the proceeds into their own pockets. All this happened in Wisconsin after 2010. And we were able to build a movement there that fought for every level of government, built a permanent grassroots campaign, and not only was able to flip our state Supreme Court majority and unrig our state legislative maps and now have a path to winning at every level, we beat Elon Musk himself when he came to Wisconsin to try to buy the state Supreme Court majority back for Team MAGA Billionaire. So this book it tells how we did it, and then it lays out the roadmap for what every person can do to walk that path as a country and unrig, you know, office by office, system by system, the American political system, so we can actually have an economy that works for everyone.
0: Well, let's walk through it. Where do we begin? What's your starting point here, Ben?
4: So the starting point is recognizing that Trump is going to try to do things to steal future elections, including in the midterms and very much in 2028. So you have to ask, how do we stop that from working? And the most important way we stop that from working is by winning state governments in this next election in 2026. If we can win the assembly majority and the Senate majority in state governments and the governorship, secretary of state, attorney general in each of the battleground states in the next presidential election, that gives us a path to ensure that people who believe in democracy write the rules for democracy in the places that determine whether democracy survives. Then once we do that, we have two jobs. One of them is to win the next elections, but the other is to pass the National Popular Vote Interstate Compact, which is a state law that basically pushes the Electoral College to the side. If you think about how Trump tried to steal the 2020 election, it was all by subverting the Electoral College.
0: Correct.
4: But if it is in fact a popular vote for president, it is way harder to steal. And not only that, it also is a real democracy where everyone's voice counts the same. So there's a path to doing that at the state level before 2028. And then the third critical thing is once we win the presidency, the House, the Senate, then we need to abolish the filibuster and put term limits on the U.S. Supreme Court. So we can actually have a Supreme Court that reads the Constitution. We can get money out of politics. We can pass laws to end gerrymandering across the country. And it won't all be snatched away by the same people who gutted the Voting Rights Act and overturned Roe versus Wade.
0: Yeah, I'm with you. And impose a code of ethics, too.
4: Absolutely.
0: So what role, in your mind, does the Democratic Party play in this? And what role do us individual voters play in this? Obviously, we need to be paying more closer attention to our local races.
4: So the book is addressed to each of us, to each person, every one of your listeners who feels like this country is spinning out of control and is trying to figure out what they can do to make the biggest difference. And the core prescription for each person is to work both where they are and where elections are closest, especially on the elections that don't get much public attention, but have tiny margins and huge consequences. I talk in the book about a North Carolina state Supreme Court race that was won by 401 votes by a MAGA candidate. And that MAGA candidate then rigged North Carolina's congressional maps, which represents the national majority today, which is, it's infuriating to think that an audience, you know, a tiny minuscule fraction of the size of your audience for this show could have flipped that North Carolina state Supreme Court race and prevented the Republican House majority now. So I pinpoint where those races are, the tactics that make the biggest difference. And when it comes to the Democratic Party, you know, for all the frustrations that people have with the Democratic Party and having run the state Democratic Party in my state, I've not only heard about them, I've experienced those frustrations. It's also the case that the party can be a vehicle for the kind of grassroots year-round organizing that can create the possibility of change. That's been our model in Wisconsin. I advocate for it everywhere. Neighbor to neighbor, friend to friend on a year-round basis, not just when you're asking for someone for their vote, but also when you're asking someone for their opinion so that you can actually figure out what to focus on that will earn their support for the long term. That kind of organizing is something that all of us can participate in. And there's a lot of different ways to do it. You can do it through unions, through grassroots and independent groups. The Democratic Party is everywhere. And so it had this virtue of being a place where anyone in the United States can get involved in their local party and turn it into the kind of grassroots organizing machine that we need to build at every level of government. So it's not I'm not saying that the party's perfect by any means. I'm saying that if you are trying to make a difference, it's one of the places where you can have a big impact. And I lay out exactly how you can do that.
0: Right, and get inside the party. I mean, how is this different from Howard Dean's 50-state strategy?
4: Well, it's directly inspired by it. I argue that at this point, we need not a 50-state strategy, but 50 state strategies. In each state, there are different laws, there are different offices. There are some states, like to go back to North Carolina, there's no way there because the maps are so rigged. There's no way Democrats win a majority in both legislative chambers. But but they can stop a Republican supermajority. And if they do that, then their Democratic governor can veto bad Republican laws. In other states, let's say Georgia, Republicans control every lever of power in the state government right now. But if Keisha Lance Bottoms wins the governor's race, she can veto Republican attempts to gerrymander that state in this next election cycle. And even in the reddest and bluest spaces, there are moves that you can make that can have an impact, not just where you live, but also on the fabric of American democracy more broadly. I compare politics to seven-dimensional chess, like seven chessboards, where you're making moves at all of them at once. They all affect the rules on the other chessboards. It can be dizzyingly complex. But if you find a group of people that puts in a few hours a month on making a difference in the places where elections are closest and right where you live, we can actually move mountains. That's how we've done it before. Throughout our history, we've changed the way our government works. It's time to do that again, because right now what we've got is not working for most people.
0: Yeah, I absolutely agree with that. Can you stick around with us for a little bit?
4: Absolutely.
0: Okay, great. We're talking with Ben Wickler. He is the host of This Is Wisconsin on Civic Media, the former head of the Democratic Party in the state of Wisconsin. And he's got a new book out. It's called This Is the Plan, How to End America's Meltdown and Save Democracy. We'll be back with Ben in less than a minute here, about 20, 30 seconds here. Stick around. We'll be right back. 45 minutes past the hour.
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0: We'll be right back with Ben Wickler, the former WIS Dems party chair.

0: And welcome back. Ben, let's talk about the Democratic Party for a moment, if we can. I endorsed you. I wrote an op-ed and talked about it at length on this program for chair of the National Democratic Party. Ken Martin ended up being the guy, and he's the first, actually, chair of the Democratic Party who has not come on this program regularly. He's never come on the program at all. I think a lot of Democrats are a little disheartened by the direction the party's been taking. I'm not asking you to critique or criticize him or the party, but what's going on with the Democratic Party right now?
1: Well, I read in the book that when people use the phrase the Democratic Party, they often mean two different things. And you and your audience are well-versed in the distinction. There's the blob of every elected official, the leaders in the legislative chambers, the pundits, the consultant class, the campaigns all across the country at every level, the voters themselves, the commenters on internet forums. There's when people say the Democrats should do this, the Democrats should do that, they're usually referring to that blob that doesn't actually have one person who's the leader unless there's a president. And, you know, on the Republican side, Donald Trump looms over the entire Republican machine. Every aspect of it ultimately kind of flows from the way that he does business. On the Democratic side, right now, there are 1,000 different leaders who often have very different ideas about all these different things. And it can be very frustrating if you want Democrats to fight harder and more effectively and stand up and stop the authoritarian, kleptocrat, oligarch rampage that is making everything unaffordable for all of us in this country. It feels like you want some people leading the charge. And the reality is, it's going to be all of us. And it's going to eventually we'll have a Democratic candidate for president. But as we know from last time, just electing a Democratic president doesn't solve the problem either. We need something bigger and deeper and richer, which is a movement that includes the Democratic Party and much more besides. Then there's the Democratic National Committee itself and the state Democratic parties. And when there's not a Democratic president, in a lot of ways, they can be shut out of power. And Ken Martin is focused on supporting state parties across the country, which I think is absolutely important. I think the challenge is that a lot of folks want something else in addition. And I think it's going to take essentially everyone rolling up their sleeves and getting involved in the fight to make those things happen. We need more voices that are going hard after the Trump administration on every possible screen and every possible forum. We need more people doing grassroots organizing across the country, like I advocate for in my book. We just need a bigger movement that can fight harder and be more effective. And not being in the chair, it's easy to armchair quarterback. I'd make this or that decision differently. What I know is that regardless of who the chair of the Democratic National Committee is, right now, the Democratic Party, the candidates connected to the party, this is our most critical line of defense, because the Republican Party has essentially given up on the idea of a fair fight, of a democracy where the public gets to decide who's in charge. It is in so many different ways trying to rig the system so that even when the public says no, they can impose their policies, their will, their leaders on the rest of us. Yeah. And that cannot stand. If we want a democracy, then at this point, we need Democrats to win both chambers of Congress. We need them to win at the state level or independents who caucus with them. If we do that, we have a path out of this mess.
0: Yeah, I'm with you. Ben, I've got to take a break for about a minute here. I've got to read an ad over on the commercial side, and then we'll reconnect here on the other side of it. If you can stick around for another couple of minutes.
1: Let's do it.
0: Okay, good. Yeah, stick around. It's 49 minutes past the hour. I'll be back with you in 60 seconds. We're talking with Ben Wickler. He's got a new book, This is the Plan, How to End America's Meltdown and Save Democracy. Stick around.

0: Hey, thanks so much for sharing our program and for reaching out to our stations and sponsors and letting them know that you're listening. It really means a lot to us. When I was a little kid, my grandmother had a piano, and I loved to play it. I was incompetent, but I was figuring out all kinds of stuff. And then I kind of got away from it, and, you know, went to school, and things got busy, and just lost track of it. Well, now there's this fascinating new study out of the University of Geneva, Switzerland, that is making me think, maybe I should go back and learn the piano. What they found was that they took a group of 132 healthy older adults, retired, 62 to 78 years old. Half of them learned the piano. Half of them took music classes without learning the piano. And what they found was that those who learned the piano actually had the strongest increase in their memory, in their mental competence, their mental faculties. Those who took the music classes also did well, but learning the piano was a huge step. So check it out. There's a whole long rant about this over at HartmanReport.com. Check it out. Welcome back. 51 minutes past the hour. We're talking with Ben Wickler. He's the former chairman of the Wisconsin Democratic Party. He's got a show on civic media, This Is Wisconsin. He's also the author of a new book, This Is the Plan, How to End America's Meltdown and Save Democracy. Ben Wickler, WIKLER.com is the website and the Blue Sky handle. Ben, we were talking about the Democratic Party. You know, we talked about the need for local action, the national party, et cetera. I used to ridicule Thomas Carlyle, you know, his great man theory of history. But when you look back on the real turning points of history, some really extraordinary people have stepped forward. And whether it was the moment that was ready for somebody to step into that place, you know, Lincoln, FDR, Jack Kennedy, LBJ for that matter, or whether it was just some incredible personality came forward and changed things. I think that Carlyle might have been onto something. You know, Donald Trump has certainly changed America. Bernie Sanders has certainly changed America. And both of them, I think, in ways that would not have happened were they not there. Who are the change agents that you see right now? Who are, particularly on our side, who are you looking to? And I'd love to get your thoughts on just that whole argument about whether or not Carlyle was right.
1: Well, you know, it's right that political leaders who put forward a bold vision and then do it do change history. Fighting Bob La Follette in my state helped create the progressive movement. And yep. That changed so much about moving power from organized capital to people in our democracy. There are labor leaders who've had that effect. FDR, you know, obviously Martin Luther King, all these different people. In our moment, you can see that with Donald Trump. I think that we are at the beginning of the emergence of this, of the next group of leaders. But at this moment, it's actually the regular people who are the most important change agents. And I say that

0: thousands of regular folks in communities across Wisconsin who, when Scott Walker came to town trying to be one of these great men, and he smashed unions and he suppressed votes and he gerrymandered maps, these folks stood up and they said no. And they elected Tony Evers governor, but then they kept on going and flipped the state Supreme Court and fought for state legislative seats. And it's all of those things added together that have allowed democracy to flourish in my state in Wisconsin. Now, it'll be the same way for the country. When we get out of this mess, we'll go back and we'll point to many thousands of people who got involved in this fight. I write in the book, you know, how friends, groups of friends, I quote supposedly Margaret Mead, we don't know if she said it, that small groups of thoughtful, committed people can change the world. Indeed, it's the only thing that ever has. Mm-hmm. And in fact, I meet constantly with these small groups that have an enormous effect where they are. My state, the country, seven presidential races have come down to less than 1 percentage point, less than 4 votes per precinct across the state. Oh. Well, where do those 4 votes come from? Partly from the candidate, partly from the ads, but it's from the people getting their friends to the polls that we win in Wisconsin. And that is my message to people. They have enormous power in this moment of crisis, and they can turn it into a moment of promise if we do this work together and roll up our sleeves.
1: We're talking with Ben Wickler. He's got a new book. This is The Plan. Ben, I have 1 minute to the end of the show. Your final thoughts. What would you say to the people listening?
0: Well, so often when we read the news, if you open up your phone, you get notifications telling you all the ways the sky is falling. And it makes you want to curl up in a fetal position under your blankets. I wrote this book, This is the Plan, which folks can get right now on from their bookseller's choice, to give people the reality check. Actually, they have power. They're part of a community of people that is fighting back. And there is a clear path out of this moment of darkness. We had a miniature version of this in Wisconsin, and we fought our way out, and the country will do the same thing. This can be a moment of hope when we find each other and when we jump together into a future that works for everyone.
1: Yeah, I think that's a very real thing. It's I'm actually optimistic. Every day I see more of this crap being thrown at us from the Trump administration, and I keep hoping that it's going to galvanize the opposition. People are going to wake up and get out there. So Ben, you're doing great work here, and I hope you run again for the Democratic Party chair position. Do you have such plans?
0: Well, not running for DNC chair, but there's lots of us to do, and I hope to be a big part of the fight in Wisconsin and join arms with folks around the country.
1: There you go.
0: So thank you.
1: There you go. Ben Wickler. Thank you, Ben. Great talking.
0: Thanks
1: so much. Sure enough. And special thanks to Louise Hartman, Sean Taylor, Jamie Holly, Nigel Peacock, Sue Nethercutt, Patrick Hoyt, Geraldine Halbert, Ron Hartenbaum, Chase Spross, Nicholas Miller, Pat Sweeney, Jeremy Peterson, Connor Arroyo, Karna Verde, Josiah Wester, Martha Salinas, Mateo Robertson, Diane Russell, and Ruben Michaels, all the fine people who work on this program. And thank you to you for spreading the good word and listening and all that sort of stuff. Get out there, get active, tag, you're it. Have a great weekend, and I will see you on Monday.
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3: While the production of my lowdown commentaries is high-tech, I confess that I'm antiquated. I still write each piece in longhand, applying my ballpoint to paper. This has caused bewildered glances from some who see me scribbling away in local coffee shops and bars. Recently, one fellow sidled up and whispered, "Watch out! If they see you doing this, they'll haul you off to the Smithsonian." But we handwriters might not be as obsolete as the key tappers assume. A fast-spreading grassroots movement is calling for schools to re-emphasize the value of writing and printing by hand instead of being wholly dependent on machines. Already, 24 states, as varied as Mississippi and California, now require public schools to teach cursive writing in 3rd through 5th grades. This squares with new understanding of how brains absorb information. While keyboards are faster, the slower, more tactile act of handwriting creates longer-lasting comprehension of letters and better retention of the thoughts they convey. Neuroscientists find that rote keystrokes on a computer require little mental engagement, while physically drawing out words and ideas takes coordination of multiple areas of the brain.

brain to focus memory, eyes, and fingers on creating a written product. Just writing this piece conjured up a fond remembrance of my early childhood, sitting on the floor of our home learning to draw the ABCs, both print and cursive, on those line practice pads. It was both an artistic exercise and the development of a foundational tool for a life of learning. This is Jim Hightower saying, yes, computer literacy is an indispensable element of today's childhood curriculum, but so is the richer development of human thinking through putting pen to paper. So let's do both.

War panics the bond market. Trump ransoms disaster aid for election rules. California kills 148,000 ballots. Tariffs hide behind forced labor. Doctors demand single payer. Capitalism loses believers. Good morning. This is the Commonwealth Report, news for the public, not the powerful. You can follow us at commonwealthreport.news. Is the bond market screaming about Trump's war? The biggest market on earth just flashed a warning red light. The 10-year Treasury yield jumped Thursday to 4.71%, the highest since January of last year. Before Trump's war with Iran started in late February, that yield sat below 4%. Brent crude surged 7% Thursday and touched $100 a barrel. The 30-year Treasury hit 5.18%, the highest since 2007, right before the crash. Traders now put better than 1 in 3 odds on the Federal Reserve raising rates next week under its new chairman, Kevin Warsh. One strategist put it bluntly, quote, yields aren't going down unless oil does. That $30 trillion bond market sets the price of your mortgage, your car loan, and your credit card. 30-year mortgages just hit closer to 7%. Wall Street bets on war. You pay the bill. Why is Trump holding disaster money hostage? 25 states and the District of Columbia sued the Trump administration Thursday in federal court in Rhode Island. Homeland Security announced on July 10th that it'll hold back 20% of the grants states use to guard against terrorism and cyber attacks unless those states rewrite their election rules first. They'd have to switch to paper ballots, hand audit at least 5% of them, and run every voter through a Homeland Security database. States were allocated more than $740 million this year, so at least $148 million gets frozen. The complaint says it plainly, quote, Congress never gave DHS or FEMA authority to rewrite state election law, end quote. The Constitution hands elections to the states, not the president. So Trump's starving them of the money that keeps their people safe until they hand him the keys. Nearly 150,000 Californians just lost their vote. New state data shows 148,000 mail ballots got thrown out in California's June primary, a rate of 1.73%. That's up sharply from 2 years ago. The biggest reason so by far was lateness, more than 93,000 ballots. Another 44,000 died over signatures that didn't match the county's records, and 8,000 more showed up with no signature at all. Tulare County in the Central Valley posted the worst rate for the state. Experts suspect the Postal Service, because postmarks now get stamped at processing centers that keep getting consolidated farther and farther away. One researcher said the spike, quote, really does demand the question, why is this happening? Meanwhile, Trump's Justice Department is investigating Los Angeles County for slow counting. Actual mail fraud runs 4 cases per 10 million ballots. The real threat to your vote is a gutted post office. Is forced labor really why Trump wants new tariffs? The Supreme Court struck down Trump's emergency tariffs back in February, so he went shopping for a new excuse, and he found one. Yesterday, his trade office slapped tariffs on 60 trading partners, 10% on 22 of them and 12.5% on the rest, and declared it's all about stopping goods made with forced labor. The legal average rate is 3.5%. The Progressive Policy Institute figures the bill lands on Americans at $100 billion a year. Congressman Richard Neal wasn't buying it. Quote, today's forced labor justification is too convenient to be taken seriously, he said. Brazil, hit with 12.5%, is heading to the World Trade Organization. Forced labor is real and ugly. Using it as a fig leaf for national sales tax on working families is uglier. Healthcare. Why do we pay the most and get the least? Progressive Democrats held a shadow hearing on Medicare for All Wednesday, led by Pramila Jayapal and Debbie Dingell, because the majority won't hold a real one. Dr. Dajit Singh, who heads Physicians for a National Health Program, told them at least, quote, 35 cents of every healthcare dollar is wasted on insurance administration, not on care, on paperwork, and profit. We spend twice what other rich countries spend per person, and 28 million of us still have no coverage at all. A Yale study found single payer would save about 68,000 lives a year and $450 billion. More than half of House Democrats have signed on. Republicans, though, went the other way, cutting Medicaid and letting insurance subsidies expire. We found $37 billion for the Iran war in 5 months. That money's always there when somebody powerful wants it. The question is, who gets it? Americans are falling out of love with capitalism. Trump's whole midterm plan is calling Democrats, socialists, or communists.
Somebody should show him the polling. Fox News finds views of capitalism have collapsed from 30 points positive in 2019 to only 4 points today. Among Republicans, strong support fell from 54 to 41%. 42% of them now say the economy is rigged for the rich, up from 39%. A Wall Street Journal survey found fewer than half of Americans think capitalism is working, down from 60% a decade ago. And only 35% still believe that working harder gets you ahead. Three quarters say billionaires and their big corporations own Washington. That's not a marketing problem. That's tens of millions of people looking at 40 years of Reaganomics and finally naming it out loud. And that's the way it is today, Friday, July 24th, 2026. I'm Tom Hartman.

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1: Hey, happy Friday, TGIF, Shabbat Shalom, Juma Mabarak, whatever it is for you. It's the end of the week and the beginning of the weekend for us. And we had a lot to talk about today. The fourth assault on American democracy has begun. This fall is going to determine whether it ends. Also, why is Trump holding disaster money hostage? And nearly 150,000 Californians just lost their votes. And we're just finding out now what's going on. In the second hour of our program, why Americans are falling out of love with capitalism and health care. Why do we pay the most and get the least? And is the bond market screaming about Trump's war? And what does that mean for you and me? I mean, all of us. And in the third hour of our program, the chairman of the Wisconsin Democratic Party, the guy that I endorsed to be the chairman of the entire National Democratic Party, Ben Wickler, he has a new book out called The Plan. It's a strategy that worked in Wisconsin. He says it can work nationwide. We're going to get Ben on and have a lengthy conversation about it, shall we say. So stick around. That's going to be fascinating, too. So we've got a lot to talk about here. My op-ed over at HartmanReport.com, my daily take, as it were, daily rant, is titled, The Fourth Assault on American Democracy Has Already Begun. This fall decides whether it ends. Those of you who are regular listeners know you've heard this, you know, you've heard me talk about this many, many times. This is the, essentially the fourth turning is here. You know, to quote the title of the book by William Howe. In 1776, well, I guess it was 1787 when the war finally ended, but basically in the 1780s, we took on oligarchy. And I mean, we being the essentially the American middle class, as it were. Now, you know, I get it that Republicans and wealthy people love to characterize people like Jefferson and Washington as oligarchs. After all, they own big properties and they enslaved lots of people. But in fact, both those men died in bankruptcy or something very close to it. The wealthiest guy who signed the Declaration of Independence was John Hancock, and his net wealth was only about $1 million in today's money. And he left no legacy, no family dynasty. But there were real oligarchs in America in the 1770s. In the rise of American civilization, Charles Beard, the historian, the famous historian, writes, quote, from mansions that were castles, the Johnsons ruled in the upper Mohawk Valley with a sway that was half feudal and half barbaric, relying on numerous kinsmen, armed Negro slaves, trained bands of Gaelic retainers, and savage allies from the dread Iroquois to maintain their sovereignty over forest and plain. Now, he wrote that back in the 1920s, thus the anachronistic language. But you get the point. There were some really rich people in America at the time of the American Revolution. And almost without exception, I mean, none of the really rich people here signed the Declaration or participated in drafting the Constitution. They were the people who fought with the British against the revolutionaries. And when they lost, many of them fled to Canada or went back to England. So, number one, in the 1780s, we defeated oligarchy. An oligarchy right here in North America that had been imposed on us by Great Britain. 80 years later, the plantation oligarchs of the Old South had reached a consolidation of wealth where fewer than 1,000, arguably just a few hundred families, basically controlled both the economy and the politics of the entire region that came to be known as the Confederacy. They, by the 1850s, they had essentially outlawed democracy. They had made it illegal to vote against them. If you did, they tracked you down and punished you. If you published a newspaper or a pamphlet that spoke against them or against slavery or in favor of democracy, you could be hanged. And some people were. They rigged the elections. They decided who could vote and who couldn't based on whether or not they supported the oligarchy in the South. And in 1861, when they had completely destroyed, ended democracy in the Confederacy in the South, it was no longer a democracy at all. They declared war on the rest of America. And, of course, Abraham Lincoln defeated them. So, you know, 80 years after the American Revolution, we again defeated oligarchy and reestablished democracy. Now, again, just like in 1780s, it was a very imperfect democracy. People of color didn't vote. Women didn't vote. You know, the Senate was directly appointed, not elected. I mean, there was a lot of problems with our democracy, but it was still in 1787. It was the first major national experiment in democracy in thousands of years. So that was the second time in the 1860s. The third time was during the period that we refer to as the Gilded Age and the Roaring Twenties, which was kind of a contiguous period. It was punctuated by the Roosevelt presidency, the Teddy Roosevelt. But Grover Cleveland, in 1887, in his annual address to the American people, to the Congress, he said, "As we view the achievements of aggregated capital, we discover the existence of trusts, combinations, and monopolies, while the citizen is struggling far in the rear or is trampled to death beneath an iron heel. Corporations, which should be the carefully restrained creatures of the law and servants of the people, are fast becoming the people's masters." So that was Grover Cleveland's warning that oligarchy was establishing itself in America. And by the Roaring Twenties, we were again an oligarchy. Our government was entirely captured by the morbidly rich. And then, you know, they crashed all that. And in 1929, you know, it was just they were gone. So that led to the Republican Great Depression, and that led to the election of Franklin Roosevelt. And at that point, He was successful. Now, this time we didn't have to have a war. We had, you know, the Revolutionary War to stop oligarchy. We had the Civil War to stop oligarchy. With FDR, the oligarchs, you know, he just said, "They hate me and I welcome their hate." He took them on. And they backed off. They said, "Okay, that's enough. We're gonna back away from this. And we will allow you, we'll put up with a 90% top income tax rate. We will put up with enforcement of the antitrust laws. Just don't put us in jail, basically." And so FDR chose not to prosecute the men who tried to kidnap and murder Franklin Roosevelt, the DuPont brothers and others. So that was the third challenge of oligarchy. And now we're in the middle of the fourth. And the oligarchs have risen up and taken over. They control virtually every aspect of our economy. They control virtually every aspect of our politics. Now, largely through the Republican Party and a handful of Democrats who go along with them. And so now, since taking office, Trump has, shall we say, engaged in a few shenanigans. These are, in my opinion, crimes against democracy. Trump has frozen and defunded the Cybersecurity and Infrastructure Security Agency, the Election Security Division. He has cut off the threat sharing network, serving 1,300 state and local election officials. He's disbanded the FBI's Foreign Influence Task Force. He's gutted the intelligence community's Foreign Malign Influence Center. He's shuttered the State Department's Counter Disinformation Service. He's reduced the Justice Department's Voting Rights Section from 30 lawyers to 3. He's fired the head of the NSA Cyber Command, who caught indications of Russian meddling. He's left the Federal Election Commission without a quorum. And this month, he fired every remaining commissioner on the Election Assistance Commission just 4 months before the election. The election's 102 days from today. And yesterday, Secretary of State Marco Rubio met with Russian Foreign Minister Sergey Lavrov in the Philippines. Trump's been having hour-plus-long conversations with Putin every 2 weeks since he was sworn in. And FBI Director Kash Patel is heading to Moscow. Russia, of course, intervened in the 2016 election and got Trump elected, as the Mueller report found. I mean, the Mueller report, they charged 34 individuals, 3 Russian companies, including 26 Russian nationals, 6 former Trump advisors, and got convictions. Either convictions or guilty pleas. And Paul Manafort, Rick Gates, Michael Flynn, George Papadopoulos, Michael Cohen, Roger Stone, Alex Van der Zwan, and Richard Pinedo. So we have seen this movie already. And it looks like they're preparing to do it again. I mean, you know, now you've got Trump building a secret police force worthy of the Shah's Savak. He's building detention centers as fast as humanly possible. He's identified those of us who oppose traditional American views as domestic terrorists, along with anybody he calls Antifa. And now he's openly calling the Democrats communists and suggested some should be deported or imprisoned. And yesterday, Republicans, with the help of 13 turncoat Democrats, passed legislation out of the House to make it much harder to vote. I mean, Greg Palast documented this. In 2024, if the Republicans had not suppressed the votes of 4 million eligible legal American citizen voters, Kamala Harris right now would be president. And they're fixing, and that was 4 million in 2024. They're going to try and make it 10 million this time around. And they damn well may do it. The only way that we're going to defeat this is to show up in absolutely overwhelming numbers. The Democratic leadership has just, you know, they rolled over years ago. They haven't talked about this. This has been going on since the 60s with Operation Eagle Eye and all these other voter suppression programs the Republicans have been running. And the Democrats just never talk about it, the leadership. They'd rather not. So it's up to us. We've got to show up.
0: This is the Tom Hartman Program.
1: 16 minutes past the hour. I'll be right back with you.

0: And welcome back, Steve, in Phoenix, Arizona. Hey, Steve, what's on your mind today?
1: Good morning, Tom. Yeah, the Democratic leadership is it's been pretty poor, to say minorly.
0: Yeah.
1: I want to go on about, I want to speak about Rahm Emanuel in a second, but on CNN just a bit ago, they said, they were in the Chiron, was saying Trump says that he doesn't believe that Russia and China were helping Iran with intelligence.
0: Ah!
1: Like, yeah, I know, I know, I know.
0: He's not listening to his own spies.
1: I guess. Indeed, indeed. So last night I'm watching again the aforementioned CNN, and they had a corporatist Democratic guy, Rahm Emanuel, on there.
0: Yeah.
1: And he's, the
0: biggest fan of corporate money out there, yeah.
1: Go. Oh, yeah, yeah, yeah. And he's talking about the progressives, they're going to make us lose this election, the Bernie Bros and all the candidates like that, and he's going on that they're for defunding the police, they're for decriminalizing the prisons, they're for open borders. And I'm looking at this and I'm going, I said to my wife, I says, they've never been for any of this. What's he going on about? He sounds like he's a commentator on Fox News or News
0: yeah.
1: Mix Up. Or OAN, and it's like, I just wanted to toss that out there. It's like, God, we got to fight. We got to fight the Republicans, the crazy news networks, and then our corporate Democrats. It's like,
0: yeah.
1: My God, Tom.
0: Yeah, it's the corporate Democrats and the AIPAC Democrats, and
1: you got her.
0: They're both giving us a run for our money, and in my opinion, they are both betraying America. And
1: without a doubt,
0: yeah.
1: I concur wholeheartedly.
0: Yeah. Yeah.
1: Thanks so much, Tom.
0: Yeah.
1: You guys all have a good weekend.
0: Thanks, Steve. You too. Cliff in Santa Clarita, California. Hey, Cliff, what's on your mind today?
2: Good morning, Tom. Always a pleasure.
0: Hey, Cliff, a quick question. Is my audio distorted?
2: It sounds fine to me.
0: Okay, and it sounded fine on the on Free Speech TV, on the television?
2: Yeah, no,
0: okay,
2: it sounds
0: cool.
2: Completely
0: just,
2: normal.
0: Just wanted to check. Okay, go ahead.
2: Yeah, so I don't really find any of the Republican lawmakers or appointees very likable.
0: Mm-hmm.
2: But for me, the least likable is that mushmouth, Tom Holman.
0: Yeah.
2: He needs to enunciate a little better. The clip I heard from him the other day when he said that all the Democrats just need to shut up and everyone needs to comply with ICE, period.
0: Mm-hmm.
2: This from a guy we all saw on videotape taking $50,000 in cash in a brown paper bag, right?
0: Yeah, right.
2: He didn't even get a slap on the wrist for that. And I'm assuming,
0: as far as we can tell, he's kept the money. He never gave it back to the FBI.
2: Right. So if and when the Dems take control of the House or the Senate, can he be prosecuted for that?
0: Well,
2: and
0: he could be investigated for that. They can refer a suggestion for prosecution to the Justice Department, but it'll be up to Todd Blanche and Donald Trump.
2: So there's no statute of limitations on that kind of behavior?
0: Well, I don't know about the statute of limitations. It's that prosecution is discretionary. The DOJ can choose who and when they're going to prosecute.
2: Okay. And number two, quickly, forgive me for being redundant because I've brought this up before, but why aren't the Democrats out there every single day screaming about the national debt? We've never seen this amount of reckless spending by any president that
0: I'm
2: aware of.
0: I agree. They need to turn the two they need to turn the two Santa Claus strategy around and against the Republicans, and then they should have started that two decades ago when I started pointing it out. Cliff, thank you very much for the call. It's great to hear from you. 21 minutes past the hour.

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The Commonwealth Report brings you honest, unfiltered reporting. 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Take back your news. A lot of people wonder, where did this whole right-wing movement to basically gut our freedoms and end DEI and all this other, where did this all begin? It all started back in 1951 with a book called The Conservative Mind, From Burke to Eliot by Russell Kirk. And he argued that if the middle class ever got too big, you'd see young people and women and racial minorities all get up on their hind feet and start protesting and basically screwing up America. And in the 50s, you know, even Republicans thought he was nuts. But then the 60s happened and all those protests. And suddenly Republicans thought, yeah, he's right. We've got to destroy the middle class, or at least cut it back. And that was Reagan's mandate when he came into office in 1981. There's a whole article about this. You can read all the details. It's titled The GOP's 60-Year Conspiracy to Kill Our Democracy. None dare call it treason, but I will. Over at HartmanReport.com. Check it out.

0: 4 minutes past the hour. So Trump's administration is ramping up the pressure on states to turn over voting rolls to the Trump administration, to purge voting rolls, to make it harder to vote. They sent a letter to all 50 states threatening them with jail, the senior election officials. Now they are threatening to withhold federal funding, FEMA funding, federal emergency assistance funding, from states that don't give them their voting rolls. Rob Weiner, who is the director of the Voting Rights Project for the Lawyers Committee for Civil Rights Under Law, said the rate of voting by non-citizens is infinitesimally small. He said, I predict that the president is trying to create chaos and then use that chaos to take drastic measures in states that oppose his policies or to refuse to recognize the result of the elections in those states. We're looking at 20% of FEMA grants being cut right now, more than $1 billion to state, local, and tribal governments. And, you know, these guys are starting to play hardball. They're looking at, number one, losing power. And if they lose power, they also know that many of them may end up going to jail. And this has got these people, they're fighting for their lives right now, for their, not just their political lives, but for their freedom. And I think they believe so rightly. So keep an eye on this one. Meanwhile, as part of Trump's campaign to mess with elections, he's got the post office changing how things are done. So now when you drop off your ballot at the post office or when they pick it up from your mailbox, they don't postmark it the day that you drop it off. They postmark it the day that it gets delivered to the distribution center, which in some cases is like, you know, two city hops away from you, because they're consolidating these distribution centers all around America. And so, you know, it could be 2-3 days later after you, you know, drop your ballot off. That, and as a result of that, in California, 150,000 voters had their mail-in ballots rejected. The vast majority of them because they came, quote, late. And why did they come late? Because the post office is messing with our elections. I think this is a test run. I think this is where they're trying to figure out how does this work? How will this? Remember, there was a city here in Oregon where the same thing happened, where the postmaster told the post office on election day, don't postmark those today. Only process packages today. We'll postmark them tomorrow, which was the day after the election, which meant that all of the ballots who came in on election day in that city here in Oregon did not get counted. And now, Trump, of course, has given the Postmaster General an executive order saying, don't even deliver ballots to the homes of people whose names are not on a list that I give you. That one's tied up in the courts. But they are seriously playing hardball here.
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0: And the Democratic response, I believe Chuck Schumer is planning another strongly worded letter. What say you? I'll pick up your calls after.

War panics the bond market. Trump ransoms disaster aid for election rules. California kills 148,000 ballots. Tariffs hide behind forced labor. Doctors demand single payer. Capitalism loses believers. Good morning. This is the Commonwealth Report, news for the public, not the powerful. You can follow us at commonwealthreport.news. Is the bond market screaming about Trump's war? The biggest market on earth just flashed a warning red light. The 10-year Treasury yield jumped Thursday to 4.71%, the highest since January of last year. Before Trump's war with Iran started in late February, that yield sat below 4%. Brent crude surged 7% Thursday and touched $100 a barrel. The 30-year Treasury hit 5.18%, the highest since 2007, right before the crash. Traders now put better than 1 in 3 odds on the Federal Reserve raising rates next week under its new chairman, Kevin Warsh. One strategist put it bluntly, quote, yields aren't going down unless oil does. That $30 trillion bond market sets the price of your mortgage, your car loan, and your credit card. 30-year mortgages just hit closer to 7%. Wall Street bets on war. You pay the bill. Why is Trump holding disaster money hostage? 25 states and the District of Columbia sued the Trump administration Thursday in federal court in Rhode Island. Homeland Security announced on July 10th that it'll hold back 20% of the grants states use to guard against terrorism and cyber attacks unless those states rewrite their election rules first. They'd have to switch to paper ballots, hand audit at least 5% of them, and run every voter through a Homeland Security database. States were allocated more than $740 million this year, so at least $148 million gets frozen. The complaint says it plainly, quote, Congress never gave DHS or FEMA authority to rewrite state election law, end quote. The Constitution hands elections to the states, not the president. So Trump's starving them of the money that keeps their people safe until they hand him the keys. Nearly 150,000 Californians just lost their vote. New state data shows 148,000 mail ballots got thrown out in California's June primary, a rate of 1.73%. That's up sharply from 2 years ago. The biggest reason so by far was lateness, more than 93,000 ballots. Another 44,000 died over signatures that didn't match the county's records, and 8,000 more showed up with no signature at all. Tulare County in the Central Valley posted the worst rate for the state. Experts suspect the Postal Service because postmarks now get stamped at processing centers that keep getting consolidated farther and farther away. One researcher said the spike, quote, really does demand the question, why is this happening? Meanwhile, Trump's Justice Department is investigating Los Angeles County for slow counting. Actual mail fraud runs 4 cases per 10 million ballots. The real threat to your vote is a gutted post office. Is forced labor really why Trump wants new tariffs? The Supreme Court struck down Trump's emergency tariffs back in February, so he went shopping for a new excuse, and he found one. Yesterday, his trade office slapped tariffs on 60 trading partners, 10% on 22 of them and 12.5% on the rest, and declared it's all about stopping goods made with forced labor. The legal average rate is 3.5%. The Progressive Policy Institute figures the bill lands on Americans at $100 billion a year. Congressman Richard Neal wasn't buying it. Quote, today's forced labor justification is too convenient to be taken seriously, he said. Brazil, hit with 12.5%, is heading to the World Trade Organization. Forced labor is real and ugly. Using it as a fig leaf for a national sales tax on working families is uglier. Healthcare. Why do we pay the most and get the least? Progressive Democrats held a shadow hearing on Medicare for All Wednesday, led by Pramila Jayapal and Debbie Dingell, because the majority won't hold a real one. Dr. Dajit Singh, who heads Physicians for a National Health Program, told them at least, quote, 35 cents of every healthcare dollar is wasted on insurance administration, not on care, on paperwork, and profit. We spend twice what other rich countries spend per person, and 28 million of us still have no coverage at all. A Yale study found single-payer would save about 68,000 lives a year and $450 billion. More than half of House Democrats have signed on. Republicans, though, went the other way, cutting Medicaid and letting insurance subsidies expire. We found $37 billion for the Iran war in 5 months. That money's always there when somebody powerful wants it. The question is, who gets it? Americans are falling out of love with capitalism. Trump's whole midterm plan is calling Democrats socialists or communists.
Somebody should show him the polling. Fox News finds views of capitalism have collapsed from 30 points positive in 2019 to only 4 points today. Among Republicans, strong support fell from 54 to 41%. 42% of them now say the economy is rigged for the rich, up from 39%. A Wall Street Journal survey found fewer than half of Americans think capitalism is working, down from 60% a decade ago. And only 35% still believe that working harder gets you ahead. Three quarters say billionaires and their big corporations own Washington. That's not a marketing problem. That's tens of millions of people looking at 40 years of Reaganomics and finally naming it out loud. And that's the way it is today, Friday, July 24th, 2026. I'm Tom Hartman.

0: 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Or that after the show we send out Sue's Stack, a list of every topic I've discussed along with clickable hot links to every source of information I've shared with you on the air? 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Check it out. Welcome back. 34 minutes past the hour. Picking up your calls here. What's on your mind today? Anything goes weekend. Ziggy in Oneonta, New York. Hey, Ziggy, what's up?
1: Hi, Tom. I have a couple of indivisible items I'd like to share. The first one being that this weekend, Saturday, a number of groups throughout the United States are planning and holding rallies predominantly as a ICE a protest. Of course, people are welcome to come and protest about one of the hundreds of other items that are going on.
0: The outrages are legion.
1: Yeah, I know. There's so many of them. So, and a lot of people don't know about this because it kind of started this week and it was a little bit impromptu. So you haven't really probably heard about it. But this weekend, so look for your indivisible, local indivisible to see if there's a protest going on because probably there is.
0: Yeah. Cool. Okay.
1: All right. And I got one other one, too. Mm-hmm. People should call this senator today about the Clarity Act to try to stop it because they're trying to get it through before August recess.
0: What is the Clarity Act?
1: People may not. Okay, it's an act where essentially they're going to give crypto companies everything they want, basically,
0: yeah.
1: Is what it is. And they're trying to get it passed before the August recess. There's an article in Rolling Stone by Ezra Levin of Indivisible about this, and people should be made aware of it, and you need to contact your senator if you want to do something, because I think it's going to be devastating to our economy. Also, I should mention that, personally, I'm a little bit sad because my senator, Senator Kirsten Gillibrand, is one of the people trying to get it through. And her son has started a cryptocurrency company, and they are funneling millions of dollars to her son.
0: Yeah,
1: I know. It really makes me very upset.
0: Yeah.
1: Okay, and that's why it's important to get the word out on this, okay?
0: You got it. Ziggy, thank you very much.
1: Thank you. Bye.
0: Yep. Tim in Blue Springs, Missouri. Hey, Tim, what's on your mind today?
2: Oh, I was calling about Kansas and Missouri, both recently, the last couple of days, Kris Kobach came out with this statement that the ban, he wanted to stop the ban in Kansas on conversion therapy. And
0: gay conversion therapy.
2: We haven't heard anything from him, and he says it's unconstitutional. I'm on the Missouri side on the border. I'm 12 minutes away from downtown. Josh Hawley was on at the same time with a commercial that said, we're here for the small towns. We're going to rebuild them. I love you and all this kind of thing. And I'm going, what's with these guys? They've been so evil for years. And now all of a sudden, what are they doing? And why are they bringing this up?
0: Yeah. Well, let me just understand the first point that you made. Did you say that the Republicans are opposing the ban on gay conversion therapy, or they're opposing gay conversion therapy?
2: It's already banned in some areas of Kansas, from what I understand. But he wants to overturn that because he says the ban is unconstitutional.
0: Right.
2: I don't know if that's in the state constitution or.
0: At least one of the state Supreme Courts recently ruled that gay conversion therapy, which is, in my mind, a brutal form of psychological torture. It's a form of abuse, particularly when it's inflicted on children, on minors. But anyhow, they ruled that it was simply a form of free speech on the part of the so-called therapists. And so he's probably citing that. I forget which state it was, but one of the states struck down the ban. It might have been Minnesota or Wisconsin. It's my recollection is it was somewhere in the Midwest, and this was 5-6 months ago. But I'd have to look it up. But yeah, the Republicans, you know, they're fine with this brutal strategy to try to make gay people straight again, or not even again, to make gay people straight.
2: And one other thing I wanted to say is about mail-in voting and everything. Mm-hmm. I lived in Portland, and I got divorced by mail. Okay. I don't know if you – I think it was – I want to try and remember. I have a postcard from the judge that said you're divorced. That's how they do it. It was $300.
0: Wow. Huh.
2: And they sent me a postcard with a thing on the back. It was open so everybody could read it.
0: Wow.
2: You are now divorced. I think it was Lincoln County or somewhere outside society to do this. And so people talk about this, but voting by mail is – really very good.
0: We send our checks through the mail. We pay our rent through the mail. We get our prescriptions through the mail. But we can't vote through the mail because the Trump post office under DeJoy and now this new guy whose name has escaped me, I forget, are trying to mess with it. I mean, they're trying to ruin mail-in voting. They just because they think that Democrats use it more than Republicans, which is true in some places, but not in all. Tim, thanks. Thanks for the FYI.
2: Okay, thanks a lot.
0: Good talking.
2: Have a nice day.
0: Thanks, you too. CC in Northbrook, Illinois. Hey, CC, what's on your mind today?
3: Hi, Tom. I got 2 points, but I want to comment on that Clarence Thomas discussion you had earlier this week.
0: Mm-hmm.
3: And I just want to say I think you guys made that way too complicated. Clarence Thomas, just a low-down, dirty, gratuity grabbing, sellout, treasonous, scum of the earth human being, and every group has it. I mean, black or white.
0: Yeah, that,
3: he's a poster child.
0: Yeah, my take on it was, or my thought on it was that he was basically kind of that character that Samuel L. Jackson played in Django. You know, the house slave, as it were.
3: Right.
0: But then somebody called in yesterday and said, Lindsey Graham is the same thing. You know, he was a closeted gay man who constantly voted against anything that would help gay people. So it doesn't necessarily have to have anything to do with race. It's just people hating themselves for whatever reasons or hating their people for whatever reason. Yeah, you're right.
3: I just wanted to set the record straight on that.
0: Yeah.
3: But and this next point, my main point, you might think this is kind of tongue-in-cheek and not taken seriously, but I just put in my strategy category. But I think that we should reach across the aisle and propose that we make we put Trump's face on Stone Mountain, Georgia. And the reason why I say that is because he deserves to be there.
0: Yeah, for people who don't know what CC is talking about, I used to live in Georgia. Stone Mountain is this massive, I mean, just absolutely massive side of a cliff where they've carved a bunch of Confederate soldiers, riding off to battle with the Confederate battle flag. And it is the place for the white supremacists to meet and to gather and pray for the return of the Confederacy and everything else. So back to you, CC.
3: Right. And they're not just any soldiers now. That's Jefferson Davis, Robert E. Lee, and Stonewall Jackson.
0: That's correct.
3: And that's like the KKK, that's the meeting place. I mean, it is. Yep. You can pull it up on the internet. And I say that seriously because if he wants to put his face on the Washington, you know, up on the other one with the president.
0: Yeah, Mount Rushmore.
3: I'd say, excuse me?
0: I said Mount Rushmore. I'm sorry. I didn't mean
3: Mount
0: to interrupt.
3: That's it. And I say, well, put him instead of there, put him where he belongs. And also, I want to know who are the true blue maggots, are the true blue, you know, the ones. And I hope this gets to Trump's ear, because that way he can find out who's really on his team. And we can get that face up there before November. And hopefully we'll get an output like we got on the reflecting pool. That's what I say. But I know it sounds kind of funny and all that, but I'm serious about it. And everybody should be in agreement of that, because that's what he's blown. He's the grand dragon of the culture.
0: But the wild thing is that Trump would probably be all in favor of it. Sure, put my face on Stone Mountain right there with, you know, Jackson and Lee.
3: Right. Yeah. And then And you know he's going to break it, so we all be happy in the end.
0: There you go. CeCe, thank you for the call.
3: Good show this week, brother. Yeah.
0: Thank you. Good talking to you. Samuel in Santa Ana, California. Hey, Samuel, what's up?
4: Hey, okay, so here's the deal, Tom. Before I get into the main body, I have a time-sensitive public service thing that I want to drop on everybody. The 29th of July is going to be the last day where we're able to contact the Federal Communications Commission about our support for ABC. They're running commercials out here. I don't know other parts of the country. I'm thinking they're doing the same thing, but that's a very important thing for us to do.
0: Thank you.
4: Now, yes, sir. Yes, sir. Now, there's something that you've talked about numerous times that we do not have the control with the cable companies that we have over networks like NBC, ABC, CBS because they do not go through the airwaves.
0: Correct.
4: So I found two things where we might actually have an end run with this, Tom. Think about this. When they were laying the cable out here, they dug up the city street, which everybody owns. That is our commons to lay the
0: right.
4: cable.
0: It's public right away.
4: Exactly. Okay, the second thing is that I don't know if you get cable or not, but for several years now, Spectrum out here has been offering Hulu and along with other streaming services that you can get now via your cable company. And Hulu is something that goes through the airwaves. And so, you know, since it's streaming. And so I'm thinking that maybe we can have more of a say-so, we the people, if, in fact, we could expand on that in some way. I'm not a lawyer or what have you, but I'm thinking to myself, well, now that they're actually doing that and expanding in that way, wouldn't it seem to you, and I'm talking to you personally, wouldn't it seem to you that we could possibly utilize that as far as being able to say that they are now a part of the commons, they've evolved through that?
0: I agree with you, Samuel, and the we're about 40 years too late on this debate. Back in the late 80s, when cable started being a thing, the FCC mm-hmm. got together and said, okay, how are we going to deal with this? Because the cable does go through public rights of way, just like the public airwaves. And what but they didn't really want to regulate it. I mean, the cable industry at that point had grown to the point where they had a lot of money and they had a lot of influence. And this was during a Republican administration. This was during the Reagan era. And so mm-hmm. the compromise that they came up with was that the old fairness doctrine said you must serve the public interest, and they said, okay, the cable companies must serve the public interest, and the way that they must do that is two things. Number one, all the cable companies pay a small tax or a fee. They actually charge it to you. I don't know if it shows up on your bill or not, but we're all paying it for C-SPAN. C-SPAN was mandated by either federal law or FCC rule. I don't recall which. And then the other part was that every cable company of a certain size had to offer public access. They had to have a television studio where the public could come in and produce their own shows. I believe that's still there and still around. I'm not sure. I know a lot of that public access has gone away, and I don't know if those rules are still enforced. I know the C-SPAN thing is still enforced because C-SPAN's still there. In fact, I was on C-SPAN just a few weeks ago. So,
4: okay, cool.
0: Yeah, so you know, there is a good precedent for what you're suggesting. It's just that, you know, they never went the next step and said, okay, we should regulate this under, like, the Fairness Doctrine, because they were in the process at that time in 87 of dismantling the Fairness Doctrine and ultimately the Equal Time Rule.
4: Okay.
0: So, although the Equal Time Rule is still largely in place. But, Samuel, you know, brilliant. Yeah, I love the way you're thinking here. Keep at it. Thank you, Samuel. Good talking to you. 47 and a half minutes past the hour. We'll be right back.
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0: It's the place where smart people get their news. We'll be right back with your calls here on Anything Goes Weekend.

0: And welcome back, GR in Inglewood, California. Hey, GR, what's up?
1: How you doing, Tom?
0: Good. What's on your mind?
1: Okay, I'm a first-time caller. I've been listening to you since the Air America days.
0: Well, thank you.
1: And something is definitely wrong when GR from Inglewood calls the Tom Hartman Show.
0: Okay.
1: Let me tell you something. Cash Patel is going to Russia.
0: I know.
1: That is only one thing that says to me is that he's going there for a training.
0: I agree. He's to get the plan. Yeah.
1: Yeah, to get the plan. And he's definitely calling Trump every 2 weeks or so, from what I hear.
0: Yep. Ever since the inauguration, roughly every 2 weeks, Donald Trump has had at least a one-hour conversation with Vladimir Putin, and we have no idea what they talked about on NAM.
1: Exactly. So, I mean, I'm like up in arms and saying, oh, my God, okay, something it's getting late early.
0: Yeah.
1: As they say.
0: Yeah. I said yesterday, you know, where's Joe McCarthy when you need him? I mean, you know, the Republicans used to be the ones who were hysterical about Russia. Oh, my God. You know, there's Russian spies in the State Department. And now it's like, oh, Russia. Well, that's cool. You know, they're giving a lot of money to Trump, I guess, or something. I don't know.
1: Yeah, and I hear the blasé reporting on this.
0: Yeah.
1: Like, oh, he might be going there for a vacation. Really?
0: Yeah.
1: Since when is Russia a destination point for vacation?
0: Exactly. Especially for an FBI director. Yeah.
1: Exactly.
0: Yeah. Yeah.
1: That's unheard of. I mean, I don't know what to say other than people better wake up, step up, and stand up straight and start doing something, calling somebody and doing what you got to do.
0: I agree. He's either going to get his instructions or his paycheck,
1: exactly,
0: in my mind. So, GR, thank you.
1: That was
0: a solid one. GR, appreciate the call, and I hope you call again.
1: Okay, thank you.
0: Good talking to you. Sandra in Houston, Texas. Hey, Sandra, what's on your mind today?
2: Good morning. You've talked about this a lot. How Reagan in 1980, his campaign sabotaged Carter's negotiations to have the hostages freed.
0: Correct.
2: Because Reagan wanted to win the election, so he wanted to keep them held hostage until after the election, and he won.
0: Yep.
2: Okay, now the shoe's on the other foot. I'm sorry, the other hoof. Because apparently Iran is keeping that the Strait of, what is it, Hormuz closed?
0: Hormuz, yeah.
2: Because they know how desperate Trump is to have it opened before the election.
0: Oh, that's
2: and they're not cooperating.
0: It is like karma, isn't it?
2: So exactly. So anyway, I wanted to call you about this for the past 2 weeks. This is the first time I've had a chance to call.
0: Yeah.
2: But I'm so happy. I am so happy. And also, I don't know if you know this or not, but Hitler's home in, I forgot, somewhere in Austria where he was born, his home place.
0: Mm-hmm.
2: They turned it into a police station because the Nazis were using it as a pilgrimage.
0: Oh, geez. Yeah, it doesn't surprise me. The Eagle's Nest is now the pilgrimage place. And there's a couple of Republicans who went there a couple of years ago. That was his summer retreat in Germany, in Bavaria.
2: Okay, I didn't know that.
0: Yeah. Yeah,
2: I guess I'll put it on Blue Sky.
0: Yeah, well, the Nazis are still out there, Sandra, and they're in fact they're growing, you know, which is a real troubling thing. Sandra, thank you for the call.
2: I know.
0: Yeah, but
2: thank you.
0: Yeah, I love that. The you know, it's coming back to bite him. The karmic retribution. That's a brilliant observation. Thank you. It's 52 minutes past the hour. I'll be back with more of your calls in just a minute.

0: Hey, thanks so much for sharing our program and for reaching out to our stations and sponsors and letting them know that you're listening. It really means a lot to us. So have you noticed that the Republicans are pretty much not talking about a constitutional convention anymore? They used to be gung-ho to rewrite the Constitution. You know, they wanted to put corporate personhood in there. They wanted to change it so that women can't vote. They wanted to do away with the election of senators, repeal the 17th Amendment, take us back to them being appointed by the states. They had all these weird—they wanted to outlaw labor unions, all these weird ideas, but they've stopped talking about it. I mean, they're still moving forward on it, but it's not Project 2025, for example, you know, their ultimate talking document, does not have one single mention in it about a constitutional convention. Why would that be? Well, it's because the Supreme Court is doing their work for them. I mean, you know, just they have overturned Article 2. They've overturned the 1st, 4th, 9th, and 14th Amendments. They've overturned Article 1, Section 7. All the details of this whole thing are over at HartmanReport.com. You got to check it out. 53 minutes past the hour. Picking up your calls here. Paul in Woodinville, Washington. Hey, Paul, what's up?
1: Well, Tom, I think I have some insights as to the

0: trust, the biggest issue in negotiation of people getting along is trust.
1: Mm-hmm.
0: And he said that people can, who have a mutual interest in the pool of common resources, can work well together when they will trust each other as long as they're certain that there are no outside influences or parties that have alternative or ulterior motives within those negotiations.
1: Right.
0: Otherwise, what happens is Adam Smith recommends 17 years later, you have to have private property and capitalism. He says that, so these, by the pool of what, pool of common resources, which you sometimes call the commons, could be natural resources, you know, water, air, all this stuff, or they could be artificially constructed resources, such as Social Security, Medicare, stuff like that.
1: The internet.
0: The internet, sure. Or any of our utilities or whatever. Mm. And this became a big issue as to why the Articles of Confederation failed, is because there was no trust, mutual trust between the states, the new states.
1: And there was no provision for the commons, for a federal commons.
0: That's what I'm talking about.
1: Yeah.
0: Okay, so let me fast forward here. So what's happened here, you can draw your boundary line wherever you want, but certainly since the 2000 election, the Supreme Court and the Republican Party have declared that any irregularity, you know, real or imagined, intentional or not, accidental, any irregularity, the party at injury is not we the people when an election is somehow something wrong with it. It's the candidate, the Republican candidate, you see? Because they said in the 2000 Bush versus Gore ruling that they had to stop counting the votes in Florida because otherwise the plaintiff, George W. Bush, would suffer irreparable harm.
1: Yeah, that was the phrase that John Roberts wrote into that.
0: Exactly. So what's happened is politics and capital and profit have pushed its way into the negotiations of we the people with regard to our pool of common resources that we share. And if you don't like it, well, then you're a socialist.
1: Yeah. Oh, by the way, it was Rehnquist, not Roberts. But yes. Yeah, absolutely.
0: Yeah.
1: Yep. I remember reading that decision and freaking out when you know, the irreparable harm part of it. You know, it's like George W. Bush will suffer irreparable harm if the vote is counted in Florida. Well, gee, Paul, I'm out of time, but thank you for pointing that out. It's always good hearing from you. I appreciate it. On the other side of the break, why are Americans falling out of love with capitalism and health care? Why do we pay the most in the world and get the least benefit?
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3: George Orwell spoke bluntly about the nefarious nature of advertising, calling it, quote, the rattling of a stick inside a swill bucket. Even Orwell, though, would have been astonished by the cacophony of swill bucket advertising currently being blasted at us by Amazon, Google, Meta, and other profiteering tech giants. What are they trying to sell? Pure hogwash. Having spent billions to develop artificial intelligence so humanoid robots can displace workers, the tech geniuses are now rushing to build thousands of vast computer data centers necessary to power their brave new AI world. Each center will suck up local water supplies, drastically raise people's utility bills, create monstrous industrial blight and pollution, and enthrone such autocratic thugs as Bezos, Musk, and Zuckerberg as absentee political bosses with domineering power over each locality. But the billionaires forgot something. You and me, we the people, are in open rebellion against this Orwellian future, with officials in multiple states and localities just saying hell no to the profiteer's invasive scams. Thus, the billionaire hucksters are frantically rattling their swill sticks. For example, Mark Zuckerberg, whose Meta Goliath already operates 26 massive data centers and is now spending $600 billion to plop more of them in our communities, has launched a multi-million dollar offensive to beat back local opponents. It's running BS television ads in state capital cities, financing political candidates to hype the data centers, deploying untold numbers of lobbyists to rig the rules against opponents, and hiring an army of, quote, community affairs agents to spread AI propaganda. This is Jim Hightower saying, they have the fat cats, but a groundswell of us alley cats has them on the run. To get involved, go to MediaJustice.org/

tanks the bond market. Trump ransoms disaster aid for election rules. California kills 148,000 ballots. Tariffs hide behind forced labor. Doctors demand single payer. Capitalism loses believers. Good morning. This is the Commonwealth Report, news for the public, not the powerful. You can follow us at commonwealthreport.news. Is the bond market screaming about Trump's war? The biggest market on earth just flashed a warning red light. The 10-year Treasury yield jumped Thursday to 4.71%, the highest since January of last year. Before Trump's war with Iran started in late February, that yield sat below 4%. Brent crude surged 7% Thursday and touched $100 a barrel. The 30-year Treasury hit 5.18%, the highest since 2007, right before the crash. Traders now put better than 1 in 3 odds on the Federal Reserve raising rates next week under its new chairman, Kevin Warsh. One strategist put it bluntly, quote, yields aren't going down unless oil does. That $30 trillion bond market sets the price of your mortgage, your car loan, and your credit card. 30-year mortgages just hit closer to 7%. Wall Street bets on war. You pay the bill. Why is Trump holding disaster money hostage? 25 states in the District of Columbia sued the Trump administration Thursday in federal court in Rhode Island. Homeland Security announced on July 10th that it'll hold back 20% of the grants states use to guard against terrorism and cyber attacks unless those states rewrite their election rules first. They'd have to switch to paper ballots, hand audit at least 5% of them, and run every voter through a Homeland Security database. States were allocated more than $740 million this year, so at least $148 million gets frozen. The complaint says it plainly, quote, Congress never gave DHS or FEMA authority to rewrite state election law, end quote. The Constitution hands elections to the states, not the president. So Trump's starving them of the money that keeps their people safe until they hand him the keys. Nearly 150,000 Californians just lost their vote. New state data shows 148,000 mail ballots got thrown out in California's June primary, a rate of 1.73%. That's up sharply from 2 years ago. The biggest reason so by far was lateness, more than 93,000 ballots. Another 44,000 died over signatures that didn't match the county's records, and 8,000 more showed up with no signature at all. Tulare County in the Central Valley posted the worst rate for the state. Experts suspect the Postal Service, because postmarks now get stamped at processing centers that keep getting consolidated farther and farther away. One researcher said the spike, quote, really does demand the question, why is this happening? Meanwhile, Trump's Justice Department is investigating Los Angeles County for slow counting. Actual mail fraud runs 4 cases per 10 million ballots. The real threat to your vote is a gutted post office. Is forced labor really why Trump wants new tariffs? The Supreme Court struck down Trump's emergency tariffs back in February, so he went shopping for a new excuse, and he found one. Yesterday, his trade office slapped tariffs on 60 trading partners, 10% on 22 of them and 12.5% on the rest, and declared it's all about stopping goods made with forced labor. The legal average rate is 3.5%. The Progressive Policy Institute figures the bill lands on Americans at $100 billion a year. Congressman Richard Neal wasn't buying it. Quote, today's forced labor justification is too convenient to be taken seriously, he said. Brazil, hit with 12.5%, is heading to the World Trade Organization. Forced labor is real and ugly. Using it as a fig leaf for a national sales tax on working families is uglier. Healthcare. Why do we pay the most and get the least? Progressive Democrats held a shadow hearing on Medicare for All Wednesday, led by Pramila Jayapal and Debbie Dingell, because the majority won't hold a real one. Dr. Dajit Singh, who heads Physicians for a National Health Program, told them at least, quote, 35 cents of every healthcare dollar is wasted on insurance administration, not on care, on paperwork, and profit. We spend twice what other rich countries spend per person, and 28 million of us still have no coverage at all. A Yale study found single payer would save about 68,000 lives a year and $450 billion. More than half of House Democrats have signed on. Republicans, though, went the other way, cutting Medicaid and letting insurance subsidies expire. We found $37 billion for the Iran war in 5 months. That money's always there when somebody powerful wants it. The question is, who gets it? Americans are falling out of love with capitalism. Trump's whole midterm plan is calling Democrats socialists or communists.
Somebody should show him the polling. Fox News finds views of capitalism have collapsed from 30 points positive in 2019 to only 4 points today. Among Republicans, strong support fell from 54 to 41%. 42% of them now say the economy is rigged for the rich, up from 39%. A Wall Street Journal survey found fewer than half of Americans think capitalism is working, down from 60% a decade ago. And only 35% still believe that working harder gets you ahead. Three quarters say billionaires and their big corporations own Washington. That's not a marketing problem. That's tens of millions of people looking at 40 years of Reaganomics and finally naming it out loud. And that's the way it is today, Friday, July 24th, 2026. I'm Tom Hartman.

0: This is the Tom Hartman Program.
1: Hey, welcome to the second hour of our program. Donald Trump is now erasing soldiers. Seriously. He said, oh, they didn't die in the Iran war. They just died. These four people who were killed by Iranian missiles last week. Angel Rampersad, Michael Swinton, Isabella Gonzalez, and Tyler Feehan are the names of the four soldiers that the White House has officially taken off the list of war dead. A slap in the face to their families. And Trump, day before yesterday, said that they had said, each one of them had said, that they were there because Iran should never have a nuclear device, and they agreed with Trump's policies. He lied. He put words in the mouths of our dead soldiers. This is one of the most despicable things imaginable. You know, when Barack Obama wore a tan suit or held a cup of coffee in his hand as he was saluting the Marine at the helicopter as he was leaving the White House one day, those two things were both week-long scandals. On Fox News, on CNN, on ABC, CBS, NBC, everybody was talking about it. It was all over right-wing talk radio. Can you imagine if Obama had lied and made up and said, oh, these four dead soldiers, they all love me. They agree with me on policy. They would have been impeaching him within minutes. The standards have been so lowered. The overtone window has shifted so far. It's mind-boggling. It's just mind-boggling. Meanwhile, Republicans are losing faith in capitalism. Now, you know, again, in 1933, we had a revolution in America. It was called the Franklin Roosevelt presidency and or the New Deal. Prior to 1933, we had been basically a libertarian kind of laissez-faire economy, although Lincoln, you know, created 50-some-odd free colleges around the country and spent lots and lots of federal money on building a national rail network. And, I mean, Lincoln did a lot of socialist stuff. But the big change came in 33. And those efforts built the American middle class. We went from 20% of us being in the middle class in 1933 to 65% of us being in the middle class in 1981, over a 40-year period. Built the largest middle class in the history of the world and the first to surpass a half of the population in the history of the world. And then, of course, Reagan got in and said, okay, we're going to stop this. This middle class is too big. It's too dangerous. We can't have it. It's not a good thing. And he just went after him. Said, that's it. No more. And the result of that, of course, is that, you know, you could be in the middle class with a single paycheck, buy a house, buy a car, take a vacation, have a decent retirement, put your kids through college back in 1981 with a single paycheck, with a high school diploma. Whereas today, it takes two full-time paychecks, and at least one of you damn well better have a college education if you want to be in the middle class. So what happened? Well, capitalism got deregulated, essentially. I mean, that was the mantra of the Reagan Revolution, deregulation. And you know, it's generally called neoliberalism. It was adopted by the Clinton administration as well, and to some extent, the Obama administration. And the result of this is that we've had 45 years of neoliberalism, and it has gutted the middle class. And finally, Republican voters are figuring this out. This is remarkable. This is a Fox News poll. Right? A Fox News poll. And they found that favorable views of capitalism have gone from 30 points positive in 2019 to just 4 points positive today. 65% of voters today. Now, back 10 years ago, only 56% of voters said the system is rigged against me. Today, it's 65%, about two-thirds. Back in 2019, 72% of Republicans said capitalism's a good thing. Today, that strongly positive view of capitalism among Republicans, 54%. Fewer than half of Republicans have now have a 42% of Republicans now say that our economy is rigged. Fewer than half of Americans say capitalism is working even somewhat well, down from 60% just a decade ago. 61% of Americans said they were bothered a lot by the feeling that the wealthy don't pay their share of taxes. 60% overall, 42% of Republican-inclined voters said the same thing about corporations paying their fair share of taxes. And views of big business went from 19 points positive in 2012 to 25 points negative last year, according to Gallup. And here's, this is interesting. The Fox News poll also shows that Alexandria Ocasio-Cortez has the same level of popularity as J.D. Vance. Mind-boggling, huh? Meghan McCain, the conservative commentator, said this week that Republicans, quote, have a huge effing problem if Democrats nominate someone who can speak on economic issues like Zoran Mamdani. Quote, the tone of what he is saying is brilliant. Despite my abject fear and repulsion of socialism, it is really impactful. If Democrats are smart, they will nominate someone with his tenor and tone on economics and national policy. Now, I'm not a fan of Democrats taking advice from Meghan McCain, but I think she's right. Our system has been just co-opted and broken by unregulated capitalism, by the oligarch class. We now, you know, Jimmy Carter said on this program 10 years ago, America is no longer a democracy. It's now an oligarchy, thanks to Citizens United and, you know, a few preceding all Republican Supreme Court decisions, the biggest one being Buckley in 1978. Meanwhile, our healthcare system is failing. Dr. Diljit Singh is a practicing oncologist, cancer doctor. And he's also the president of Physicians for National Health Program. It's a great program. PNHP is a great organization. I keynoted their annual conference up in Seattle like 15 years ago, thereabouts. And he notes they've got 25,000 healthcare professionals. And he gave a speech a couple days ago in which he pointed out, he said, we're working to achieve universal single-payer healthcare, free from corporate middlemen, co-pays, deductibles, prior authorization, and the risk of medical debt. He points out, quote, similar countries around the world provide care to all while spending only half of what we spend, yet we die younger, face higher maternal mortality, and lose more newborns. He points out that about 35 cents out of every healthcare dollar spent in America goes as profit for some oligarch or for some giant corporation, or to cover all the administrative costs of denying care to people to generate that profit. He said the root cause of this failure is the corporate takeover of healthcare, where financial interests take precedence over the sacred oath we swore as physicians. He says at PNHP, we conducted a two-year research project, and we found that doctors like nurses suffer from profound moral injury, the acute psychological harm caused by systemic barriers that prevent us from providing compassionate, evidence-based care. And the most common-sense solution is single-payer health care for all. Yeah. You think? I think it's just, frankly, shockingly obvious. Meanwhile, the world's most important market is flashing bright red. Warning, Will Robinson, warning. And Trump is... Trump has cranked up his tariffs again. I'll tell you about those two things on the other side of the break. Stick around. It's the Tom Hartman Program. 15 minutes past the hour. A place where despair is not an option.
0: This is the Tom Hartman Program.
1: Defending America from the weapons of mass deception. I'll be right back with you.

0: And welcome back, Ed in Chicago. Hey, Ed, what's on your mind today? Thanks for watching us on Free Speech TV.
1: Hey, Tom, you were just talking with Paul about the economist Adam Smith, and I want to talk about Representative Adam Smith.
0: Mm-hmm. Well, I was Congressman from Washington State.
1: I don't know if you remember, but a few weeks ago I was spitting bullets mad at him because of his vote for the National Defense Authorization Act that had that abomination Section 224 in it. Now, mm-hmm. it did pass the House, but that was with Republican votes. And I want to give Representative Adam Smith kudos because he changed his vote. He voted against it. And the reason that I read that he stated was he was listening to his constituents. He said he had such a call volume from people, so it does pay to call your representatives.
0: Yeah.
1: It does pay. He not only, he voted against that. Yeah. So kudos to him for changing his vote on that. And at the time, I brought up the fact that he takes almost $400,000 from AIPAC. Now, there's a website. It's called trackapac.com, mm-hmm. which lists all the members and what they receive from AIPAC. Even Ro Khanna receives AIPAC money. And this,
0: I wonder if he knew it.
1: Speaks to, well, I don't know. It just speaks to the fact, and I before talking to you, I gave his office a call and thanked him for his vote. But this just speaks to why we need states to follow the examples of Hawaii and Montana and work around Citizens United. Because
0: right.
1: even members that we, or I should say we, that I like, mm-hmm. a lot of them do take AIPAC money because it costs so damn much to have to run your elections.
0: Yeah, and that's the sad thing. I mean, that was the Hobson's choice that Bill Clinton faced in 1992, was Reagan had destroyed the unions, and the unions had always funded Democrats, and there was just no money to run an election.
1: Right, I get it, but now we are showing Bernie, started with Bernie, but now, I mean, there's a number who refuse PAC money, but anyway, I was really ripping him a couple weeks ago when I talked to you about him, and I just wanted to give him credit for stating that he listened to his constituents, and he changed his vote and voted against that, so good on him.
0: Thank you, Ed. Thanks for correcting the record. I appreciate the call. Thank you. Chip in Lawrence, Kansas. Hey, Chip, what's up?
2: Good morning. I follow Martha Stewart a little bit because I know a lot of people that knew her. She used to live in Westport, Connecticut. I grew up, had my childhood in Westport, and I know a lot of people.
0: Who is this?
2: I heard a lot of bad things. Martha Stewart.
0: Oh, Martha Stewart. Yeah. Okay.
2: Yeah. So, I've heard a lot of bad things mm-hmm. from people that knew her, even before she's famous. But you keep mentioning she went to federal prison.
0: She went to prison for doing what Donald Trump and his sons and the Congress are all doing right out in the open now.
2: Actually, I believe it was actually for lying to Congress about the insider trading.
0: Oh, was it? Oh, interesting.
2: Yeah, that's my knowledge. And which I think the irony is just off the charts.
0: No, it was lying to the FBI. Yes, you're right. Now I recall. Yeah.
2: And the irony is off the charts. They can lie to us, but we can't lie to them.
0: Yeah. Yeah, it's true.
2: So,
0: it's true. They're actually protected. Yeah. There's a provision in the Constitution that says that members of Congress cannot be held liable for anything they say during, regular order or whatever it is, when they're in session. Chip, thank you.
2: Yep.
0: Thanks for correcting the record on that. I had forgotten. I mean, that was a long time ago. But thank you.
2: Yeah.
0: Appreciate it.
2: Yep.
0: Good talking to you. 19 and a half minutes past the hour. Back with you in 60 seconds. Stick around. We'll be right back.

0: Tired of news that protects the powerful? Get reporting with a backbone at the Commonwealth Report. News for the public, not the powerful. 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Welcome back. 20 minutes past the hour. So some alarming economic news. Oil passed $100 a barrel yesterday. It's back down to 97, but still, you know, anytime it's above 90, we're in trouble economically, because, you know, it's going to show up in gasoline and diesel prices. Over on Drudge, one of the top stories is how the American refineries are just running full tilt boogie, you know, trying to deal with this. But as those prices go up, the price of transporting things goes up. Which means that basically everything, anything in any store that you go visit or anything that you order online got there and ultimately got to you via, you know, transportation, via a jet plane or via a truck or a van or a car or a railroad car. And all of those things in the United States today are, by and large, powered by powered by fossil fuels. And even, I mean, you know, Amazon now has this fleet of electric trucks, but here in Oregon or in Portland, they're getting their electricity from the Bonneville Dam, which is great. It's green. But in most of the country, that electricity is being generated now by coal, by oil, or by natural gas. And in fact, Trump has had our federal dollars, your and my tax dollars, hundreds of millions of them are being thrown at old, aging coal plants to keep them operating, to keep demand for coal, because the coal guys are giving the Trump family some money, apparently. So meanwhile, what's happening is the U.S. Treasury yields are going up. You know, now what that means is that in order for the government to sell its debt, its IOUs, they have to offer more interest to people. And the reason why is because people are concerned that the bond buyers are concerned that the economy is going to get shaky. And this is a dangerous sign. This is considered a flashing red light. Markets, this is from Yahoo Finance, John Taufite on CNN. Markets are pricing in a 36% chance that the Fed hikes its rates at its policy meeting next week. Now, this is the new guy, Kevin Warsh, right, who Trump put in thinking that he would lower. Now, you know, our friend in Los Angeles who tracks the Fed says that Warsh has been buying, using federal, you know, kind of made up Fed money to buy into the stock market, to help goose the stock market, to help Donald Trump. But traders are starting to discern, or trying to discern, the outlook for Fed policy under Warsh. He notes the U.S. Treasury market is, you know, roughly a $30 trillion market. All right, that's our $35 trillion national debt. That's all treasuries, or most of it. A few trillion of that is Social Security funds, which are a special kind of treasury note. And that's the trust fund. And a few trillion of that is held outside the United States. But about $30 trillion of it is held inside the United States. Google, their stock dropped 7%. Tesla is down 14%. The market is up today, though. And it's, you know, above 51,000, the Dow. So far, investors are doing well, but I have my concerns. Meanwhile, Donald Trump has brought back his tariffs. And those of you who have listened to the program for a long time or read my book on neoliberalism know that I am actually a fan of tariffs, small, appropriate tariffs, passed by Congress so that they are in place as law for years and years and years, so that American businesses can build factories knowing that their interests will be protected. I am not in favor of tariffs being done by presidential whim or decree, or tariffs being used as blackmail to extract favors from foreign governments or airplanes from Qatar opportunities for the Trump family to build a hotel or a golf course in a foreign country, which is apparently what's going on right now. And so, you know, I tariffs are good when done right, but Trump is not doing them right, in my humble opinion. And this is the thing. I mean, you know, the power to create, for the reasons that I just described, you know, no business is going to invest based on a tariff. You know, they're not going to build a factory here to make something that you can buy cheaper from China right now, because the tariff is making that cheaper from China thing cost more in the United States. They're not going to build a factory if they don't know that that tariff is going to be there for the next 20 years. Why would you? And that's why when the founders wrote the Constitution, they gave the exclusive power to establish tariffs to Congress, not to the president. The president has no power to do that under the Constitution. But the Constitution also says Congress can make their own exceptions, and they did back in the day. This is back, you know, 30, 40, 50 years ago. Congress said, if another country is engaging in certain kinds of practices that we consider abominable, like forced labor, slave labor, then we can impose a tariff on that country's goods. And that's what Trump is doing. He's claiming, this is the Section 301 of the 1974 Trade Act, and he is claiming that he doesn't need Congress's permission because these countries, I believe it's 60-some-odd countries that he's putting tariffs on now, 10 to 12.5%, excuse me, 80 countries, including the UK, Mexico, Canada, Australia, India, China, and EU members. He's saying that they practice forced labor or slavery. Canada? Really? The United Kingdom? Australia? I don't think this is going to stand up. And you know, I get it. If you know, if in China you got the Uyghurs, you know, I think serious allegations that China is using basically slave labor or forced labor. Fine, put a tariff on their goods. But Australia, do you really mean that? The United Kingdom, Canada? I don't know if I don't think he's going to get away with it. I don't know. It's good, but it isn't, you know, they'll be there for another year or so because this is another one of those tariff things that's going to go all the way to the Supreme Court. So, if you subscribe to the New York Times, they did a podcast early this week, the daily podcast, where they interviewed Trump's chief tariff guy. And if this is a topic that rings your bells like it does mine, it's actually really worth listening to. It's fascinating stuff. So, what's on your mind? Anything Goes Weekend here, 27 minutes past the hour. I'll be right back with your calls.
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0: It's the place where despair is not an option. I'll be right back with your calls.

War panics the bond market. Trump ransoms disaster aid for election rules. California kills 148,000 ballots. Tariffs hide behind forced labor. Doctors demand single payer. Capitalism loses believers. Good morning. This is the Commonwealth Report, news for the public, not the powerful. You can follow us at commonwealthreport.news. Is the bond market screaming about Trump's war? The biggest market on earth just flashed a warning red light. The 10-year Treasury yield jumped Thursday to 4.71%, the highest since January of last year. Before Trump's war with Iran started in late February, that yield sat below 4%. Brent crude surged 7% Thursday and touched $100 a barrel. The 30-year Treasury hit 5.18%, the highest since 2007, right before the crash. Traders now put better than 1 in 3 odds on the Federal Reserve raising rates next week under its new chairman, Kevin Warsh. One strategist put it bluntly, quote, yields aren't going down unless oil does. That $30 trillion bond market sets the price of your mortgage, your car loan, and your credit card. 30-year mortgages just hit closer to 7%. Wall Street bets on war. You pay the bill. Why is Trump holding disaster money hostage? 25 states and the District of Columbia sued the Trump administration Thursday in federal court in Rhode Island. Homeland Security announced on July 10th that it'll hold back 20% of the grants states use to guard against terrorism and cyber attacks unless those states rewrite their election rules first. They'd have to switch to paper ballots, hand audit at least 5% of them, and run every voter through a Homeland Security database. States were allocated more than $740 million this year, so at least $148 million gets frozen. The complaint says it plainly, quote, Congress never gave DHS or FEMA authority to rewrite state election law, end quote. The Constitution hands elections to the states, not the president. So Trump's starving them of the money that keeps their people safe until they hand him the keys. Nearly 150,000 Californians just lost their vote. New state data shows 148,000 mail ballots got thrown out in California's June primary, a rate of 1.73%. That's up sharply from 2 years ago. The biggest reason so by far was lateness, more than 93,000 ballots. Another 44,000 died over signatures that didn't match the county's records, and 8,000 more showed up with no signature at all. Tulare County in the Central Valley posted the worst rate for the state. Experts suspect the Postal Service because postmarks now get stamped at processing centers that keep getting consolidated farther and farther away. One researcher said the spike, quote, really does demand the question, why is this happening? Meanwhile, Trump's Justice Department is investigating Los Angeles County for slow counting. Actual mail fraud runs 4 cases per 10 million ballots. The real threat to your vote is a gutted post office. Is forced labor really why Trump wants new tariffs? The Supreme Court struck down Trump's emergency tariffs back in February, so he went shopping for a new excuse, and he found one. Yesterday, his trade office slapped tariffs on 60 trading partners, 10% on 22 of them and 12.5% on the rest, and declared it's all about stopping goods made with forced labor. The legal average rate is 3.5%. The Progressive Policy Institute figures the bill lands on Americans at $100 billion a year. Congressman Richard Neal wasn't buying it. Quote, today's forced labor justification is too convenient to be taken seriously, he said. Brazil, hit with 12.5%, is heading to the World Trade Organization. Forced labor is real and ugly. Using it as a fig leaf for a national sales tax on working families is uglier. Healthcare. Why do we pay the most and get the least? Progressive Democrats held a shadow hearing on Medicare for All Wednesday, led by Pramila Jayapal and Debbie Dingell, because the majority won't hold a real one. Dr. Dajit Singh, who heads Physicians for a National Health Program, told them at least, quote, 35 cents of every healthcare dollar is wasted on insurance administration, not on care, on paperwork, and profit. We spend twice what other rich countries spend per person, and 28 million of us still have no coverage at all. A Yale study found single payer would save about 68,000 lives a year and $450 billion. More than half of House Democrats have signed on. Republicans, though, went the other way, cutting Medicaid and letting insurance subsidies expire. We found $37 billion for the Iran war in 5 months. That money's always there when somebody powerful wants it. The question is, who gets it? Americans are falling out of love with capitalism. Trump's whole midterm plan is calling Democrats socialists or communists.
Somebody should show him the polling. Fox News finds views of capitalism have collapsed from 30 points positive in 2019 to only 4 points today. Among Republicans, strong support fell from 54 to 41%. 42% of them now say the economy is rigged for the rich, up from 39%. A Wall Street Journal survey found fewer than half of Americans think capitalism is working, down from 60% a decade ago. And only 35% still believe that working harder gets you ahead. Three quarters say billionaires and their big corporations own Washington. That's not a marketing problem. That's tens of millions of people looking at 40 years of Reaganomics and finally naming it out loud. And that's the way it is today, Friday, July 24th, 2026. I'm Tom Hartman.

0: Change starts with you. You can be calling your Democratic or Republican representatives to let them know what you think by calling 202-224-3121. It's the Capitol switchboard. It'll get you right through to them. Welcome back. 34 minutes past the hour. So what's on your mind today? Nancy in Mexico, Missouri. Hey, Nancy, what's up?
1: Hi, Tom. I'm calling in response to the gentleman that called yesterday from Arkansas towards the end of your show, and he was talking about his SNAP benefits that he got in Arkansas and how they had taken away his ability to buy ice cream.
0: Mm-hmm.
1: This is a nationwide thing that they did, and they let everybody know that they were going to do it. Here in Missouri, as however you want to call it, they decided, because they didn't know how to pull it off, that they'd wait until next year to implement it.
0: Mm-hmm.
1: And my thing is if you have a small child that's in school and you have to rely on SNAP benefits and you want to celebrate your child's birthday with their classmates and stuff, you're not going to be able to do that anymore.
0: Yeah.
1: Because the schools will not let you bring in baked goods like they did back in our day.
0: Mm-hmm.
1: Because it all has to be labeled with the ingredients and this, that, and the other, and the
0: right.
1: Nut allergy and so on and so forth. And I really feel sorry for kids. I mean, I am a recipient of SNAP benefits. I get $53 a month. And if you say anything, they go, oh, but it's not supposed to help you for the full month. This is a supplement.
0: Mm-hmm. Yeah, no,
1: this is just to kind of help you. But yeah, they're going to do it. It's crazy.
0: Yeah, when I was a little kid, before my dad, I was 7 or 8 years old when my dad finally got a job in a tool and die shop where he had a union, and suddenly, you know, we catapulted into the middle class. But prior to that, they didn't have SNAP benefits back then. This was the 1950s.
1: Right.
0: But what we did have was what we called the cheese store, which was the surplus food store that the city of Lansing ran, where you could get free powdered milk in 20-pound bags, free macaroni to make macaroni and cheese, and free 10-pound blocks of American cheese. And it was all surplus dairy stuff that Eisenhower was,
1: right,
0: you know, buying from the dairies to support the dairies. It was one of those. It was kind of an early version of the farm bills. And so, what's so weird about this, Nancy, is that the Republicans who are saying we need to micromanage people on SNAP, on food stamps. We need to micromanage them because we don't want their children to be eating junk food all the time. I mean, you know, the idea of making sure that people are eating healthy is an admirable idea in general, but the fact that the Republicans who have spent my entire lifetime squealing about big government telling us how to live our lives and get big government off my back and don't you dare tell me what I can and cannot do with my benefits and my money and my Social Security and you know, are the ones who are driving this. I mean, it's such hypocrisy.
1: Yeah.
0: It's mind-blowing.
1: I know it is. It really is. I keep telling myself, Nancy, pay attention. You want to go and buy some ginger ale before they put this in flight, because I use that if I get sick. You
0: yeah,
1: know?
0: Yeah, it's great for an upset stomach. You're right. Although you can also,
1: you know, sodas used to be a treat. Now it's a standard thing.
0: Yeah.
1: You know, it all comes down to education.
0: Yeah. Well, then
1: we had home ec when I was in school.
0: Yeah.
1: You know, I grew up in the same era you did.
0: Yeah, I remember home economics.
1: We were taught things.
0: Yep.
1: You know, but yeah. And I really enjoy listening to your show, and you crack me up sometimes.
0: Well, thank you, Nancy. I actually, you know, home ec was the girls' class, right? And shop was the boys' class. My dad made me take home ec one year in junior high school in seventh grade, or maybe it was eighth grade, because that was where you learned to type. And he believed that typing would be an essential skill. And I sat, the only boy in a room with 30 girls, horribly embarrassed. And this must have been seventh grade, you know, like pre-puberty, you know. But I learned to type. And I'm telling you, it was the best skill. It's the single best thing I learned in all of my years in school, you know, in terms of my future career opportunities and quality of life and everything else. So, three cheers for home ec. Nancy, I gotta move along, but thank you for the call. It's great to hear from you.
1: Thank you so much, Tom.
0: Thank you, Nancy. Alan in Seattle. Hey, Alan, what's up?
2: Hey, good morning, Tom. Another great day in the Pacific Northwest.
0: Indeed. Although we're starting to get the smoke from the wildfires here in Portland, it's not, you know, it's not horrible, but it is making the horizon hazy right now. We've got, I think, 125,000 acres are on fire in this state right now.
2: In this state? Oh, wow. Yeah. Well, it's east of the mountains, east of the, I'm in Washington, so it's east of our Cascades.
0: Yeah, yeah. I think, yeah, much of it is, yeah, but there's some of it that's west.
2: Yeah, cool. My topic for today is membership, and I wanted to examine why it is that people are calling into your show and saying the Dems aren't doing enough, you know. Mm-hmm. And so I want to examine this through the membership, and there's really three obvious examples. You know, when you join a fraternity or a sorority, it goes through hazing and rituals that allow the members of the fraternity or sorority to judge your enthusiasm and your loyalty to the fraternity or sorority. The payoff is you get to join a national organization and, you know, probably get to live in the frat house.
0: Well, in addition to that, there's a long history of literature in the field of psychology about the importance of coming-of-age rituals. And the more challenging those rituals are, the more meaningful they become to a society. And this is like what bar mitzvah and bat mitzvah, you know, it's why it's been around for thousands of years. And I think to a certain extent, these also satisfy that psychological need.
2: Right. They're, you know, basically, we're echoing the same thing. There's a price to be paid for membership.
0: Yeah. Yeah. Or for adultship in the case that I was mentioning. But, yeah, I get your point.
2: Okay. Yeah. The next one is unions. You can join a union through a couple of ways, generally through, you know, working enough hours to qualify for membership, or you get taken up in an organizing drive. Mm-hmm. But as a member, you're going to obey rules, you're going to pay membership dues, you're going to pay percentage dues on your wages.
0: Yep.
2: But in return, there's a return. You get higher wages and benefits and representation with the employer.
0: Yep.
2: Now, myself, I'm a retired union member, and I can say, well, you know, the union sometimes didn't do things did things I didn't like. But am I going to throw away all the benefits of membership because they didn't do what I wanted them to do?
0: Yeah, no.
2: And this brings me to, go ahead.
0: I was just going to say, I'm an active union member. I'm a member of SAG-AFTRA, and my dad was a union member, and all three of my brothers were union members. One of them was a shop foreman. So, yeah, back to you, shop steward.
2: Yeah. Yeah, and, you know, so this brings me to membership in the Democratic Party.
0: Mm-hmm.
2: There doesn't appear, you know, from my perspective, to be any buy-in. There's no need to put skin in the game. You select your party at registration, and boom, you're done. You're a member of the Democratic Party. Now, mm-hmm. you'll, of course, have to, you know, get constant mailings asking for money. Not as bad as Trump and his crew, but, mm-hmm. you know,
0: it's about the biggest price you pay.
2: There isn't any skin in the game. But on the benefit side of membership, the membership ledger, people are not getting or not recognizing the benefits they're living with because long ago, fearless people sacrificed much to give the benefits, which, by the way, you elucidated earlier this week, you know, mm-hmm. to the future generations, you know. Yep. And I'm going to echo what you say. As you say, get active. Tag your it.
0: Yeah.
2: Let's do something other than complain about, the Democrats aren't doing enough.
0: Yeah. My old friend Joe Madison who did a show on Sirius XM on the Urban View channel and passed away a little bit ago, he was famous for his kind of trademark move on his show when callers would call in and complain. You know, about the state of the affairs of the world or, you know, what Democrats were doing in particular, Joe would say, okay, I hear your complaint. What are you going to do about it? And
2: right.
0: Nine exactly. times out of 10, it would just shut them right down. And one time out of 10, they'd say, well, I'm going to show up at the local Democratic Party, or I'm going to, you know, they would have something to say. And but it would force people to think like that. And I do that from time to time, you know, partly because it's, you know, it's just the right thing to do to say, and partly in to honor the memory of my old buddy Joe. But I get it. Alan, I think, you know, it's a really important point, and people should be showing up at their local Democratic Party, and they should be joining, and they should become precinct committee people, and, you know, put in a couple of hours every month. It's not that big a deal. It's something that you can do. I mean, there are so many opportunities. So, Alan, thank you for the call. That was a great analogy or metaphor or whatever it was. You did a great job. Thank you. We'll be right back. More of your calls here on Anything Goes Weekend. Stick around.
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0: It's the place where smart people get their news. We'll be right back with your calls.

0: And welcome back, Mark, in Long Beach, California. Hey, Mark, what's on your mind today?
1: Good morning, Tom. I miss Joe Madison. I'm so glad you mentioned him.
0: Yeah, he's a good man. He was a good man. I hope his his wife is doing well, and his kids. Yeah, I miss him too.
1: Yes. Well, the reason why I called you is because I have not missed one second since you've been on the air for almost 2 hours. And I got scared, Tom, about something you said, and I went on the internet. And please tell me if you think this is good news. It says, the Justice Department has lost all 16 federal court decisions
0: 17.
1: So far in its effort to obtain state voter rolls containing addresses, birth dates.
0: That's true. It's 17 cases now, though, not 16. But yes, you're right.
1: Okay. Seven of the 15, well, you just gave a number, who ruled against DOJ were appointed by Trump.
0: Yep.
1: And listen to this. Republican officials in Idaho, Kentucky, Utah, and West Virginia have joined the Democrats.
0: Yep.
1: And it says that judges have ruled that states not
0: not cooperating, not going along with the program, yeah.
1: Yes. So, I found it. Yeah. So that is good news then, isn't it?
0: It, generally speaking, is good news, Mark, and I think it's one of the reasons why Trump is now saying, well, if you don't do what we want, we're just going to withhold FEMA money, because we can withhold FEMA money on a discretionary basis. And there's not—I don't know whether there's an effective legal challenge to that or not. I know it's being—you know, there's a lawsuit. There are multiple lawsuits, and it is being challenged. But whether that discretionary power of FEMA money, we're talking billions of dollars.
1: Right.
0: So the states will be
1: hurt. So you knew that Trump has lost every time on that federal
0: so
1: judge has said you do not have to give your voting rolls to DOJ. So you were aware of that then, huh?
0: Not just aware of it. I think it was in our newscast either today or yesterday.
1: Oh,
0: or maybe it was in. I also do a newscast every morning for RawAmerica.com, and it might have been in that newscast. But I read it into a camera this morning, so yeah, I'm aware of it.
1: Oh, okay, Tom. I want to wish you a very happy weekend, and I want to say one sentence to you. I know it's probably never going to happen, but I'm 74. I wish one day I ever could see you in a restaurant and you were in line ready to pay your bill so that I could pay the bill and sit down and talk to you for 10 or 15 minutes.
0: Well,
1: and even though I'm a moderate moderate Democrat, I agree with you 80% of the time.
0: Okay.
1: You are such a good person, and I just want to tell you, thank you for excusing me not being 100% liberal, but I'm 80%.
0: That's okay, Mark. It's like, you know, I'm you know, there are even some Republicans out there who still believe in democracy. You know, I mean, a lot of these Lincoln Project people, they still think Social Security is socialism, but they want democracy. And so I'm okay with them, too. I mean, you know, these issues, these smaller issues need not divide us. And Mark, thank you for your kind words.
1: Yes.
0: And hopefully one of these days we'll see each other face to face. So thank you for the
1: call.
0: Okay,
1: take care.
0: Good talking to you. 49 minutes past the hour. I'll be back with more of your calls in just a minute. Stick around.

0: Hey, thanks so much for sharing our program and for reaching out to our stations and sponsors and letting them know that you're listening. It really means a lot to us.
1: So what do we call the really, really mind-bogglingly rich? You know, at the founding of the Republic, they were referred to as speculators or moneyed interest or aristocrats. In the years leading up to the Civil War, we called them the cotton lords and the plantation aristocracy. In the late 19th century, they were the robber barons. In the 1930s, FDR called them the economic royalists. But since the Reagan Revolution, we've just called them billionaires. And now, you know, some of them want to call themselves tech bros. Like, that's kind of a good thing, you know, like tech is positive and bros, you know, like Mark Zuckerberg saying we need more masculine energy in American business culture. So we need a new phrase. I would like to suggest the morbidly rich. Morbidly suggests unhealthy. And the vast riches that some of these people have is unhealthy to our democracy, particularly since five Republicans on the Supreme Court said that morbidly rich people can buy politicians. And it's unhealthy for them, too. So morbidly rich. There's an op-ed over at HartmanReport.com all about it. Check it out. Minutes before the hour, picking up your calls here, Kenneth in Seattle. Hey, Kenneth, what's up?
2: Yes, 80 years is a long time.
1: Four generations, basically. Yeah.
2: Yes, indeed. There is something that happened 80 years ago that has fallen into obscurity because of that amount of time, but there's very good reason to bring it out and for people to talk it up. And what I'm talking about is in 1946, President Truman sent Supreme Court Justice Robert Jackson to Germany to set up a tribunal to try the
1: Became the Nuremberg trials, yeah.
2: Yes, indeed, and act as chief prosecutor.
1: Yep.
2: And after it was over, one of the things he said was, a war of aggression is the supreme international crime, differing from all other war crimes only in that it contains within itself the accumulated evil of the whole. And the reason for mentioning it now is, for crying out loud, Trump's, what are they calling it, war of choice? Yeah, it's a war of choice. It's a war of aggression, for crying out loud.
1: Exactly. And, my colleague, Stephanie Miller, her father was one of the prosecutors there.
2: Oh, is that right?
1: Yeah, she's on a lot of these stations in the morning.
2: Yeah, unfortunately, so far as I know, there's no way to enforce that alleged law against it, but it really ought to be talked up. And it's a major reason to go against there are plenty of reasons, but that's a very, very big one to go against the Trumpsters and the Republican Party, and I really hope somehow it catches on as a topic. Not just for you, but I really hope it spreads. They ought to talk about it.
1: I agree. Robert Jackson was an amazing man, by the way, and a brave man. I mean, that was not a small or easy thing that he did. Did you see that movie about the Nuremberg trials that was out earlier this year, as I recall? I'm forgetting the title of it.
2: I'd
1: Nuremberg.
2: Like to see it.
1: That's right. The movie was called Nuremberg. Yeah, if you haven't seen it, it may now be, you know, on like Netflix or Prime or something. It was in the theaters, and it is just a deeply moving movie. And
2: I have to see it.
1: Yeah, you'll have to check it out. If you've got access to, you know, online movies, to take a look. Kenneth, thank you for the call.
2: I will take a look. Yeah. Okay. Thank you.
1: Good talking to you, Roberta in Poway, California. Hey, Roberta, what's up?
3: Hi. I'm not sure. I think this passed with the reconciliation for the Department of Defense, but I think it passed. Israel is going to join the United States military.
1: That has not yet passed.
3: I'm glad, because it's a despicable organization. They're looters and snipers. They snipe people that are trying to get food. They're predators. And then I wonder, will they be governed by the UCMJ?
1: No.
3: Will a soldier obey an unlawful order from an Israeli officer?
1: Those are all good questions. I don't know. I don't think anybody knows how this would play out.
3: Will an Israeli officer obey an order from a senior U.S. officer?
1: Yeah.
3: Will the taxpayers pay their retirement?
1: Yeah, I think this is the this is like provision 240 or something like that in the
3: NDAA. It is in the 200s. Yeah.
1: Yeah. To the best of my knowledge, it has passed the House and it has not yet passed the Senate.
0: And there is significant opposition to it in the Senate from some Republicans like Rand Paul. My guess is that provision is going to be stripped out.
3: We'll be in a world of hurt

0: appreciated in this country, what it leads to. But the Republicans are practicing groupthink, and should they not be labeled the zombie Congress as for the coming elections? Labeling and branding, and wouldn't that be appropriate? They're just zombies.
1: Yeah. I can't disagree with that characterization, Keno. I mean, and Truman actually, for people who don't know the history, this was the 46 to 48 Congress, or was it the 48 to 50 Congress?
0: I think the 48, but
1: yeah. And he called them, you know, for several years the Do Nothing Congress. Although the one thing that they did do was Taft-Hartley, gutting the labor movement.
0: Can you ask Ben Winkler if that would work to label the Congress the zombie Congress in the elections coming?
1: I make no promises, but I'll try to remember.
0: Okay. So talk about groupthink sometime, Tom.
1: Well, why don't you define groupthink for people who don't know what you're talking about, Keno?
0: When somebody just totally blind faith in somebody, they never question them, they never criticize them, they just go along with everything they do, and therefore the person that's not getting any criticism loses touch with reality.
1: Yeah.
0: So groupthink, everybody thinks the same, and there's no allowance for asking, questioning, or criticizing, or whatever.
1: There is this thing called the wisdom of the crowd, and, you know, it's kind of what the betting markets, people using them to get a sense of what's going on kind of reflect, and it's supposed to be what elections reflect as well. But people mistake that or some variation of that, for the way it should be or how they should think. So, yeah, you're right. Groupthink is problematic, particularly in organizations and institutions. Keno, thank you for the call, and happy Frias Day. It's great to hear from you. Ben Winkler, the head of the Democratic Party in Wisconsin, has a new book out, and he's the guy I think should be running the Democratic Party, period. But, you know, that's just me. But he will be with us on the other side of this break, so stick around.
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3: While the production of my lowdown commentaries is high-tech, I confess that I'm antiquated. I still write each piece in longhand, applying my ballpoint to paper. This has caused bewildered glances from some who see me scribbling away in local coffee shops and bars. Recently, one fellow sidled up and whispered, "Watch out! If they see you doing this, they'll haul you off to the Smithsonian." But we handwriters might not be as obsolete as the key tappers assume. A fast-spreading grassroots movement is calling for schools to re-emphasize the value of writing and printing by hand instead of being wholly dependent on machines. Already, 24 states, as varied as Mississippi and California, now require public schools to teach cursive writing in 3rd through 5th grades. This squares with new understanding of how brains absorb information. While keyboards are faster, the slower, more tactile act of handwriting creates longer-lasting comprehension of letters and better retention of the thoughts they convey. Neuroscientists find that rote keystrokes on a computer require little mental engagement, while physically drawing out words and ideas takes coordination of multiple areas of the brain to focus memory, eyes, and fingers on creating a written product. Just writing this piece conjured up a fond remembrance of my early childhood, sitting on the floor of our home learning to draw the ABCs, both print and cursive, on those line practice pads. It was both an artistic exercise and the development of a foundational tool for a life of learning. This is Jim Hightower saying, yes, computer literacy is an indispensable element of today's childhood curriculum, but so is the richer development of human thinking through putting pen to paper. So let's do both.

War panics the bond market. Trump ransoms disaster aid for election rules. California kills 148,000 ballots. Tariffs hide behind forced labor. Doctors demand single payer. Capitalism loses believers. Good morning. This is the Commonwealth Report, news for the public, not the powerful. You can follow us at commonwealthreport.news. Is the bond market screaming about Trump?

war, the biggest market on earth just flashed a warning red light. The 10-year Treasury yield jumped Thursday to 4.71%, the highest since January of last year. Before Trump's war with Iran started in late February, that yield sat below 4%. Brent crude surged 7% Thursday and touched $100 a barrel. The 30-year Treasury hit 5.18%, the highest since 2007, right before the crash. Traders now put better than 1 in 3 odds on the Federal Reserve raising rates next week under its new chairman, Kevin Warsh. One strategist put it bluntly, quote, "Yields aren't going down unless oil does." That $30 trillion bond market sets the price of your mortgage, your car loan, and your credit card. 30-year mortgages just hit closer to 7%. Wall Street bets on war. You pay the bill. Why is Trump holding disaster money hostage? 25 states and the District of Columbia sued the Trump administration Thursday in federal court in Rhode Island. Homeland Security announced on July 10th that it'll hold back 20% of the grants states use to guard against terrorism and cyber attacks unless those states rewrite their election rules first. They'd have to switch to paper ballots, hand audit at least 5% of them, and run every voter through a Homeland Security database. States were allocated more than $740 million this year, so at least $148 million gets frozen. The complaint says it plainly, quote, "Congress never gave DHS or FEMA authority to rewrite state election law," end quote. The Constitution hands elections to the states, not the president. So Trump's starving them of the money that keeps their people safe until they hand him the keys. Nearly 150,000 Californians just lost their vote. New state data shows 148,000 mail ballots got thrown out in California's June primary, a rate of 1.73%. That's up sharply from 2 years ago. The biggest reason so by far was lateness, more than 93,000 ballots. Another 44,000 died over signatures that didn't match the county's records, and 8,000 more showed up with no signature at all. Tulare County in the Central Valley posted the worst rate for the state. Experts suspect the Postal Service, because postmarks now get stamped at processing centers that keep getting consolidated farther and farther away. One researcher said the spike, quote, "really does demand the question, why is this happening?" Meanwhile, Trump's Justice Department is investigating Los Angeles County for slow counting. Actual mail fraud runs 4 cases per 10 million ballots. The real threat to your vote is a gutted post office. Is forced labor really why Trump wants new tariffs? The Supreme Court struck down Trump's emergency tariffs back in February, so he went shopping for a new excuse, and he found one. Yesterday, his trade office slapped tariffs on 60 trading partners, 10% on 22 of them and 12.5% on the rest, and declared it's all about stopping goods made with forced labor. The legal average rate is 3.5%. The Progressive Policy Institute figures the bill lands on Americans at $100 billion a year. Congressman Richard Neal wasn't buying it. Quote, "Today's forced labor justification is too convenient to be taken seriously," he said. Brazil, hit with 12.5%, is heading to the World Trade Organization. Forced labor is real and ugly. Using it as a fig leaf for a national sales tax on working families is uglier. Healthcare. Why do we pay the most and get the least? Progressive Democrats held a shadow hearing on Medicare for All Wednesday, led by Pramila Jayapal and Debbie Dingell, because the majority won't hold a real one. Dr. Dajit Singh, who heads Physicians for a National Health Program, told them at least, quote, 35 cents of every healthcare dollar is wasted on insurance administration, not on care, on paperwork, and profit. We spend twice what other rich countries spend per person, and 28 million of us still have no coverage at all. A Yale study found single-payer would save about 68,000 lives a year and $450 billion. More than half of House Democrats have signed on. Republicans, though, went the other way, cutting Medicaid and letting insurance subsidies expire. We found $37 billion for the Iran war in 5 months. That money's always there when somebody powerful wants it. The question is, who gets it? Americans are falling out of love with capitalism. Trump's whole midterm plan is calling Democrats socialists or communists. Somebody should show him the polling. Fox News finds views of capitalism have collapsed from 30 points positive in 2019 to only 4 points today. Among Republicans, strong support fell from 54 to 41%. 42% of them now say the economy is rigged for the rich, up from 39%. A Wall Street Journal survey found fewer than half of Americans think capitalism is working.
down from 60% a decade ago. And only 35% still believe that working harder gets you ahead. Three quarters say billionaires and their big corporations own Washington. That's not a marketing problem. That's tens of millions of people looking at 40 years of Reaganomics and finally naming it out loud. And that's the way it is today, Friday, July 24th, 2026. I'm Tom Hartman.

0: This is the Tom Hartman Program.
1: All right, welcome back to the third hour of our program. I mentioned before the break that Ben Wickler would be with us right now. But he's doing a book event. He's got his new book out, and he's doing a book event someplace. And his publicist just called and said he's running a little late. He'll be with you at 11:30 Pacific time. He'll be here at the bottom of the hour. So I'm going to pick up your calls here for the next half hour. And then after that, the final half hour of the program, Internet God's willing and all that sort of thing, I want to do a deep dive with Ben into how do we reform and the Democratic Party and win some damn elections. So let's pick up some phone calls. Steve in Oaklawn, Illinois. Hey, Steve, what's on your mind? Steve, you are on the air.
2: Yeah, this is Steve from Oaklawn. Yep. I wanted to talk about what the Democrats should be doing. They should be taking their case to the people by saying that what they're going to do.
1: Mm-hmm. I agree.
2: Instead of just
1: The problem is there's not a consensus. You've got the Democrats like Jared Golden or Marie Glusenkamp Perez, who are taking corporate money and AIPAC money, and they don't like Medicare for all, and they don't think that we should strengthen Social Security or whatever. And then you've got Democrats like AOC and Bernie who are saying no, we need to do these things. And until the party achieves a consensus, I mean, this neoliberal split that started in 92 with the Clinton presidency, it's been narrowing. But, I mean, the party was almost entirely neoliberal until about 20 years ago, maybe 15 years ago. And now it's, I think it's about 50-50 right now. And so that's the challenge, Steve.
2: Yeah, well, my suggestion is to come out with tax the rich.
1: Mm-hmm.
2: That's a no-brainer.
1: Well, it should be, except I can name a half a dozen Democrats who would oppose that.
2: That's ridiculous.
1: I agree. But they're getting big money from those billionaires. So I mean, this is the problem, when these five corrupt Republicans on the Supreme Court, in the Buckley decision, the Bilotti decision, and the Citizens United decision, and arguably Snyder and McCutcheon, in these decisions, when they basically said it's legal for billionaires or big corporations to own politicians and judges, and in fact, it's even legal to give them bribes, you just have to do it after they've performed the service, and then in that case, it's a gratuity. That was the Snyder decision 2 years ago. When they did that, they established a different set of rules for America, and that's why you've got some Democrats running by the old rules of we do the right thing for the people, and you've got some Democrats running by the new rules of, hey, whoever pays the bill gets to be who pays the piper.
2: Well, I hate money in the first place, but pay down the national debt. Can they come out with a plank that says pay down the national debt and tax the rich and provide health care?
1: Yep.
2: And cut some of the defense. That's such a huge part of our problem.
1: Yeah.
2: We spend so much on defense.
1: Yeah, it's crazy. It's crazy.
2: Now, when Japan started to get their economic engine going after the World War II and Germany too, they weren't allowed to spend anything on defense. So they had all their efforts into the economy.
1: I get it. Our defense man, in his Cross of Iron speech, Dwight Eisenhower famously said, every plane that flies, every ship that is launched signifies in the final sense a theft from those who are hungry, those who are homeless, those who are in need.
2: That's right. Yeah.
1: And too much
2: on defense.
1: Yeah, he was absolutely right. Steve, thank you. Well said. Philip in Taos, New Mexico. Hey, Philip, what's up?
3: Hey, Tom. I had just a few comments about the disillusionment of capitalism. Mm-hmm. And there's a lot of moving parts to that, of course, but you have to go back to the Depression and what led up to the Depression and really unregulated capitalism, which led to Social Security and FDR's reforms. But that's really kind of repeating itself. And part of the problem, it seems, voters, of course, who are under 40 or 50 years old don't remember that.
1: And never studied it in school either.
3: you know, of the Cold War, right? And if you didn't take political science classes, then you may not have ever learned that. Yeah. But it seems like it's repeating now and coming full circle back to the Democratic Socialist platform, as you mentioned, Medicare for All and some other things they stand for. And I think it's a good position to be for something and not just against Trump. And I think that's where we're going. I think we're going to see Buttigieg and others, you know, start to say, oh, we like those ideas, you know.
1: Yeah.
3: And it really is a convergence of ideas. And you could say China is a convergence now. It's state-controlled capitalism. It's not pure communism in any means, in a Marxist sense. And we should adopt this kind of convergence idea, and not like a revolution of ideas, but that we're just moving more towards Finland, Denmark, Sweden, the social democratic idea of countries that are really 1,000 years old, and we're 250 years old. And so we're just, in my opinion, catching up to Denmark, Sweden, and Finland. And we're going to get there. And I think AOC and Bernie are on the right track.
1: Yeah, but I'd love to see AOC in the White House.
3: Yeah, me too. And I think she will get there.
1: Yep. Philip, thank you. Well said. Gary in Northridge, Ohio. Hey, Gary, what's up?
4: How are you doing, Mr. Hartman?
1: I am great, but I'll get better. How about you?
4: Well, you know, everything going on around us, it can't be too great. Anyways, I wanted to say that I think you could do more. You know, pound it in everybody's head that you could vote, and then there's a number you could call to make sure your vote counted.
1: 1-866-OUR-VOTE.
4: That should be pounded into everybody's head. Vote, come home, call that number. But another thing I wanted to say is I was filing a lawsuit in which Maria Bartiromo is mentioned in the voting machines.
1: Mm-hmm.
4: And I was wondering, I think that company's been bought by a rich Trumper. And I think
1: Dominion is now owned by a right winger, Dominion Voting Systems.
4: So we're going to vote on machines that a rich Trumper owns the company of.
1: That's correct. I am not happy about it either, Gary. I think that voting machines should be manufactured under contract with the government to government specifications, and they should be owned by the government, and they should be open source. Everything should be completely transparent. But, you know, that's not the system that we have right now. I'd like us to get there. I think that it should be even a bipartisan thing, with the Republicans squealing so much about election integrity. But, you know,
4: Here
1: we are.
4: Right. Yeah, and then what did that do? Mike Lindell and Maria Bartiromo both got away with everything that the lies that they said and everything, because they bought that company?
1: Apparently. I mean, you know, Mike Lindell is running for governor of Minnesota now, isn't he? I think he's still around.
4: Yeah, right. So. Yeah, you see, if we all called in and made sure our vote counted everything, and if there was some mischief, maybe we could catch it then.
1: Yeah, I agree. Gary, thank you for the call. Well said. It's 14 and a half minutes past the hour. Picking up your calls here this half hour, and we'll have Ben Wickler, hopefully, next half hour. I'll be right back with more of your calls in just a minute. Stick around.

0: And welcome back, RJ in Greenville, Michigan. Hey, RJ, what's up?
1: Hi, Tom.
0: Hey.
1: I have a short comment, and I have a possible idea that I'd like you to hear.
0: Mm-hmm.
1: I believe that the corruption of the Democratic Party has directly led to the rise of fascism. And until we rid our party of that corruption, nothing will change. Now, we need a unifying force and common ground if we want to win. And what better way to do that than to make this an us versus them issue? Now, corruption is the number one issue that we can all agree on, Republican, Democrat, Independent. The vast majority in this country believe that our government is corrupt and self-serving. We need to end all outside money from our elections and publicly fund them. What if we start a movement to force our Democratic representatives to sign a pledge to support and sign legislation to that effect?
0: Hmm.
1: This pledge can be used in multiple ways. And it harkens back to the suffrage days. Okay. First, it can be used as a rallying cry and a platform for candidates. I took the pledge.
0: Mm-hmm.
1: Second, it can be used as a leveraging point for any congressman on the fence.
0: There is a pledge like that, RJ, that
1: you
0: have to take, that you have to take when you join the Congressional Progressive Caucus.
1: Right. Exactly.
0: It already exists.
1: Okay. Let people know this.
0: Yeah.
1: Third, we can eliminate anyone who opposes that pledge or refuses to sign.
0: Yeah, here's the problem.
1: Don't sign it? Fine. We'll primary you.
0: You have 200 and some odd Democrats in the House and Senate, and only 100 are in the Congressional Progressive Caucus. In other words, only about a half of the elected Democrats in Washington, D.C. are doing what you and I are talking about. And I'm all in favor of pressuring the rest of them to do more. And I think that your idea has merit, but it's going to be an uphill climb. RJ, thanks for the call. James in Hollywood. Hey, James, what's up?
2: Good morning, Professor. You know how Republicans, even Rubio going to Europe, I thought
0: he's going to Russia.
2: They would laugh on. Yeah, but he went to do this Antifa, and your caller was right on fascism. I think if you are against anti-fascists, logically, you are pro-fascists.
0: Exactly.
2: And Mussolini went with Hitler. Hitler based his Nazi regime on fascism. Every Republican congressman and senators, most people don't know, anyone younger than 50 has barely recall the World War II, but and I think Trump should be reminded how Mussolini ended up. But
0: I would not want to threaten Trump with physical violence.
2: I think he's
0: taking himself down with hamburgers.
2: No, but I think every U.S. congressman and senator must be put on the record. Are you pro-fascist?
0: Yeah, that's an excellent question, James. Thank you very much. Well said. 19 minutes past the hour. I'll be back with more of your calls in just a minute. Stay with us.

0: Tired of spin and billionaire-backed news? The Commonwealth Report delivers truth with backbone. 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Democracy belongs to you. Welcome back. 19 minutes past the hour. Picking up your calls here. Anything Goes Weekend. Stein in Alma, Wisconsin. Hey, Stein, what's up?
1: Hey, Tom. How are you doing?
0: Good. What's on your mind?
1: Well, we got the primary coming up the 11th, so we're getting down there, and we've got a really good primary here, and we're trying
0: August
1: to put
0: 11th?
1: This seat on the 3rd. Can you hear me?
0: Yeah, August 11th in Wisconsin?
1: August 11th is the primary in Wisconsin. We've got Emily Berg and Rebecca Cook here to flip this congressional seat from Van Dornob, which I think we've got a really good shot at winning. Mm-hmm. But the more complicated primary, I think, is the governor race. And I don't know how close you're following it or whatever.
0: I have not been following it at all, Stein. Sorry.
1: Well, I'm going to say that in my research, I'm going to put a shout out for Crowley. So there's a woman in Madison. Her name is Hong, and she's kind of affiliated herself with the DSA and gotten a little bit of external money. Mm-hmm. And she's probably kind of the front runner. But I think she's really vulnerable. The negative ads. So it's Tiffany is going to be the Republican. Mm-hmm. And he's already got, I guess, $3 million in his war chest.
0: Wow.
1: And we've got five Democrats running that are not raising that much money. They're all in the 200,000 to 350,000. I think she's got the most.
0: This is the gubernatorial primary we're talking about.
1: Gubernatorial, yeah. We're Tony Evers is not running, so it's kind of wide open. And we've got a big choice to make as Democrats of who we're going to put up against this guy. Mm-hmm. So I was originally leaning toward Brennan, mm-hmm. but what I've seen, he's kind of boring. He's the only white guy in the race. Mm-hmm. So he's maybe...
0: Stein, I'm sorry, I mean, this is probably true of most people who don't live in Wisconsin, have not been following Wisconsin politics closely, so I can't speak to it. But thanks for bringing us up to date on what's going on there. It's good information to have. Thank you. Linda in Auburn, Washington. Hey, Linda, what's up?
2: Hi. I just wanted to let you know and your listeners know that your listeners and you are on the broad path leading to destruction and the narrow path leading to life. You will find out about it in the Bible. And there are a lot of things in the Bible that are consistent with progressive values, but in some places you're off, and that's the broad path leading to destruction.
0: Okay. Well, thank you for the warning, Linda. Michelle in Skamania, Washington. Hey, Michelle, what's on your mind today?
3: Hey, Marie Glusenkamp Perez.
0: Okay. Yes.
3: I voted for her.
0: Well,
3: I'm
0: you know,
3: so
0: she's going to be your only choice. I mean, you've got top two primaries, and it looks like she and the Republican are going to be the only two people on the ballot, and she doesn't have a serious progressive challenger, so she's probably going to stick around.
3: There is a guy, and his name is Brent Henrich. Mm-hmm. He is a progressive.
0: No,
3: he's
0: I know that.
3: Against her.
0: I mean, this is right across the river from me, but look at the polling.
3: Right.
0: I mean, I don't think he has a chance to be in the top two.
3: And it's sad.
0: Yeah, I agree.
3: Everything he stands for is what we all want.
0: I agree.
3: Universal health care is his very first thing. Standing up to the Trump administration, education, unions, all of that. Yeah. I just wish there was a way that, you know, we could get her out of there.
0: Yeah. It's going to take some serious, you know, it's not going to happen in this cycle, I don't think. I'm horrified by the way that she's been voting. You know, whenever she posts on Facebook, she just gets taken apart by people. But, you know, it's like if it's a choice between her or a Republican, I'd vote for her.
3: I've done a couple of good things, but like that, you know, broken clock that's twice a day.
0: There you go.
3: Man,
0: Michelle.
3: It is so frustrating.
0: Yeah, I get it. Michelle, thank you for the call. Jeff in Portland. Hey, Jeff, what's on your mind today?
4: Happy Friday, Tom. Thanks more than ever for doing what you do. And to echo your intro and Hartman report today, I'd say these next 3 months are going to determine if this is the twilight of the American experiment before the darkness of a fascist oligarchy, or if this is the dawn of a renewed democracy and rule of by and for the people.
0: Agreed.
4: And to achieve the latter, Tom, in my opinion, the more fighters and progressives we have running, the more likely we are to overcome the billionaire spending and nefarious voter suppression efforts of Trump and the Republicans. And to that point, I'm happy to say Senator Tina Smith of Minnesota, as reported by Common Dreams today, she's the latest senator, progressive senator, to endorse Michigan's Abdul El Sayed in the Democratic primary there.
0: Oh, good. He's a good man.
4: Yeah, and Senator Smith, and she specifically said that Abdul and his grassroots movement gives us the best chance to win in November.
0: Mm-hmm.
4: And, you know, also last Friday, Michael Moore wrote a Substack ringing endorsement on Substack of Abdul. And he also excoriated the Democratic establishment for being all too comfortable with losing over the years.
0: Mm-hmm.
4: And finally, Tom, I want to get your thoughts on all that. But finally, last week, as the entire Great Lakes region choked on poisonous wildfire smoke and air, you know, Governor Whitmer and a Michigan State Board gave a key permit to the proposed new Line 5 pipeline, which is a disaster in the making. And this guy, Jeffrey Insko on Substack, wrote a great piece called Welcome to 1953. I think you'd be really excited to check out what he has to say.
0: 53. You know, what happened in 53?
4: Yeah.
0: I mean, that was the year that Eisenhower was sworn into office, but other than that.
4: Yeah, we had the oligarchy in check with the 90% tax rate back then, but the you know, all the you know, air quality and the, you know, DDT, all the poisons in the environment and everything, it was not a healthy way to live.
0: Yeah, it was ramping up back then. That led to the Cuyahoga River catching on fire in the 60s and all that stuff. Yeah.
4: Yeah, and he has a picture of the Kalamazoo River with like 4 acres of dead fish in it.
0: Mm-hmm.
4: Bill McKibben's Crucial Year Substack has a link to that post as well.
0: Cool.
4: Bill does
0: I'll
4: a great
0: check
4: job.
0: It out. I'll with check it out. Jeff, thanks for the call. Nice
4: Thank
0: to
4: you, Tom.
0: Yeah, sure enough. And hopefully, on the other side of this break, Ben Whitler will be with us. Hopefully, he's done with his event. If he's not, I'll be back picking up your calls. But I suspect that we're going to be talking to Ben Whitler right after this. Stay with us.
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0: It's the place where we dare to ask, is Walmart a person? And we dare to say, no, the Supreme Court lied to you about that one, too.

panics the bond market. Trump ransoms disaster aid for election rules. California kills 148,000 ballots. Tariffs hide behind forced labor. Doctors demand single payer. Capitalism loses believers. Good morning. This is the Commonwealth Report, news for the public, not the powerful. You can follow us at commonwealthreport.news. Is the bond market screaming about Trump's war? The biggest market on earth just flashed a warning red light. The 10-year Treasury yield jumped Thursday to 4.71%, the highest since January of last year. Before Trump's war with Iran started in late February, that yield sat below 4%. Brent crude surged 7% Thursday and touched $100 a barrel. The 30-year Treasury hit 5.18%, the highest since 2007, right before the crash. Traders now put better than 1 in 3 odds on the Federal Reserve raising rates next week under its new chairman, Kevin Warsh. One strategist put it bluntly, quote, yields aren't going down unless oil does. That $30 trillion bond market sets the price of your mortgage, your car loan, and your credit card. 30-year mortgages just hit closer to 7%. Wall Street bets on war. You pay the bill. Why is Trump holding disaster money hostage? 25 states in the District of Columbia sued the Trump administration Thursday in federal court in Rhode Island. Homeland Security announced on July 10th that it'll hold back 20% of the grants states use to guard against terrorism and cyber attacks unless those states rewrite their election rules first. They'd have to switch to paper ballots, hand audit at least 5% of them, and run every voter through a Homeland Security database. States were allocated more than $740 million this year, so at least $148 million gets frozen. The complaint says it plainly, quote, Congress never gave DHS or FEMA authority to rewrite state election law, end quote. The Constitution hands elections to the states, not the president. So Trump's starving them of the money that keeps their people safe until they hand him the keys. Nearly 150,000 Californians just lost their vote. New state data shows 148,000 mail ballots got thrown out in California's June primary, a rate of 1.73%. That's up sharply from 2 years ago. The biggest reason so by far was lateness, more than 93,000 ballots. Another 44,000 died over signatures that didn't match the county's records, and 8,000 more showed up with no signature at all. Tulare County in the Central Valley posted the worst rate for the state. Experts suspect the Postal Service because postmarks now get stamped at processing centers that keep getting consolidated farther and farther away. One researcher said the spike, quote, really does demand the question, why is this happening? Meanwhile, Trump's Justice Department is investigating Los Angeles County for slow counting. Actual mail fraud runs 4 cases per 10 million ballots. The real threat to your vote is a gutted post office. Is forced labor really why Trump wants new tariffs? The Supreme Court struck down Trump's emergency tariffs back in February, so he went shopping for a new excuse, and he found one. Yesterday, his trade office slapped tariffs on 60 trading partners, 10% on 22 of them and 12.5% on the rest, and declared it's all about stopping goods made with forced labor. The legal average rate is 3.5%. The Progressive Policy Institute figures the bill lands on Americans at $100 billion a year. Congressman Richard Neal wasn't buying it. Quote, today's forced labor justification is too convenient to be taken seriously, he said. Brazil, hit with 12.5%, is heading to the World Trade Organization. Forced labor is real and ugly. Using it as a fig leaf for a national sales tax on working families is uglier. Healthcare. Why do we pay the most and get the least? Progressive Democrats held a shadow hearing on Medicare for All Wednesday, led by Pramila Jayapal and Debbie Dingell, because the majority won't hold a real one. Dr. Dajit Singh, who heads Physicians for a National Health Program, told them at least, quote, 35 cents of every healthcare dollar is wasted on insurance administration, not on care, on paperwork, and profit. We spend twice what other rich countries spend per person, and 28 million of us still have no coverage at all. A Yale study found single-payer would save about 68,000 lives a year and $450 billion. More than half of House Democrats have signed on. Republicans, though, went the other way, cutting Medicaid and letting insurance subsidies expire. We found $37 billion for the Iran war in 5 months. That money's always there when somebody powerful wants it. The question is, who gets it? Americans are falling out of love with capitalism. Trump's whole midterm plan is calling Democrats socialists or communists.
Somebody should show him the polling. Fox News finds views of capitalism have collapsed from 30 points positive in 2019 to only 4 points today. Among Republicans, strong support fell from 54 to 41%. 42% of them now say the economy is rigged for the rich, up from 39%. A Wall Street Journal survey found fewer than half of Americans think capitalism is working, down from 60% a decade ago. And only 35% still believe that working harder gets you ahead. Three quarters say billionaires and their big corporations own Washington. That's not a marketing problem. That's tens of millions of people looking at 40 years of Reaganomics and finally naming it out loud. And that's the way it is today, Friday, July 24th, 2026. I'm Tom Hartman.

0: 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From Los Angeles to Columbia, South Carolina, from Birmingham, Alabama to Baltimore, universal basic income programs are chalking up proof after proof of their viability. Basically, just giving people, low-income people, poor people, somewhere between $500 and $1,500 a month, no strings attached, is lifting people out of poverty, getting them back on track, getting them into solid middle-class jobs, helping their children tremendously. This works. Now, we don't have to do UBI in the United States. We're the only developed country in the world that doesn't have a national health care program. Health expenses are whacking a lot of low-income people. We're the only country, developed country in the world that doesn't have free college education. Education expenses are whacking people. There's a lot we could do. We can subsidize housing. We can subsidize food. We do that with food stamps. We could expand it. There's a lot we could do to benefit from this. There's a whole report about that over at HartmanReport.com. Check it out.
1: Was quiet as a prayer.
0: Welcome back. 35 minutes past the hour. No Ben yet, right? Okay, let's pick up some calls then. Charles in Vancouver, Washington. Hey, Charles, you're on the air. What's up?
2: Hey, Tom. Happy Friday from across the bridge. Hey, by the way, ninth grade typing class for me, Miss Quanbeck, George R. Curtis Jr. High School.
0: You
2: me
0: too.
2: And Charlene Larson, best typist, fastest, most efficient, because we were the two classically trained piano players in ninth grade.
0: Oh,
2: anyway, sir.
0: Yeah.
2: I haven't heard you, and I've been in and out the last couple of days, sir. I'm sorry, but haven't heard you talk much about the guy behind Trump at the speech, mocking him. And the other issue is Tommy Tupperware calling for Mayor Mondami to be sent to Guantanamo.
0: Yeah, no, yeah, that's pretty absurd. What about a guy mocking Trump at a? Oh, the guy. I read a headline that somebody was doing the accordion hands thing behind Trump.
2: Oh, it was like he was reading the teleprompter and mouthing his words. And I would think by now he'd be in solitary confinement for treason or something, you know?
0: Yeah.
2: I mean,
0: remarkable.
2: Okay, well.
0: Remarkable. Yeah. Well, they'll probably go after him. I mean, God only knows.
2: Well, if they haven't already. But anyway, sir, always appreciate you. And like another listener said, I look forward to the day that I get to meet you and shake your hand. So
0: well, thank you, Charles. Thank you. Back at you. Good talking to you.
2: All right.
0: Thank you. Lori in Ocala, Florida. Hey, Lori, what's on your mind today?
3: Hey, Tom, just listening to you talking earlier, I wasn't aware of the 160,000 ballots that were kept off of the voting tablet in California, but that, to me, speaks volumes for election integrity.
0: Yeah,
3: and
0: I
3: think that Democrats need to jump on this. We just came out with, I think it was a 10-year study that 0.0006% of the population that weren't citizens actually voted, and how minuscule that is.
0: Yeah.
3: We need to say, hey, you know, this is, you guys are right.
0: Yeah.
3: We need election integrity. But on that note, I just want to say, I'm heading off to Netherlands for 4 days, and then I'm going to Europe for another week and a half. And I think so highly of your show, and I just want to say you do an awesome job.
0: Well, thank you, Lori. I appreciate your kind comments. And Ben just hooked up with us, so we're gonna move over to Ben now. Lori, thank you for the call. On the line with us, Ben Wickler, the former chair of the Wisconsin Democratic Party, the host of This Is Wisconsin on Civic Media, the author of This Is the Plan, How to End America's Meltdown and Save Democracy, brand new book from Ben. Ben Wickler, W-I-K-L-E-R, .com is his Substack website, and Ben Wickler on Blue Sky. Ben, welcome back to the program. It's been a while. Tell us about the book.
4: Thank you so much. I'm honored to be with you today. And I have written a book because my state, Wisconsin, experienced a mini version of the meltdown that all of the United States is experiencing now. You know, we're in this crisis of democracy where the foundations of democratic self-rule are under assault, where there's a group of mega billionaires that are writing the rules for everybody, ripping us all off, stuffing the proceeds into their own pockets. All this happened in Wisconsin after 2010. And we were able to build a movement there that fought for every level of government, built a permanent grassroots campaign, and not only was able to flip our state Supreme Court majority and unrig our state legislative maps and now have a path to winning at every level, we beat Elon Musk himself when he came to Wisconsin to try to buy the state Supreme Court majority back for Team MAGA Billionaire. So this book it tells how we did it, and then it lays out the roadmap for what every person can do to walk that path as a country and unrig, you know, office by office, system by system, the American political system, so we can actually have an economy that works for everyone.
0: Well, let's walk through it. Where do we begin? What's your starting point here, Ben?
4: So the starting point is recognizing that Trump is going to try to do things to steal future elections, including in the midterms and very much in 2028. So you have to ask, how do we stop that from working? And the most important way we stop that from working is by winning state governments in this next election in 2026. If we can win the assembly majority and the Senate majority in state governments and the governorship, secretary of state, attorney general, in each of the battleground states in the next presidential election, that gives us a path to ensure that people who believe in democracy write the rules for democracy in the places that determine whether democracy survives. Then once we do that, we have two jobs. One of them is to win the next elections, but the other is to pass the National Popular Vote Interstate Compact, which is a state law that basically pushes the Electoral College to the side. If you think about how Trump tried to steal the 2020 election, it was all by subverting the Electoral College.
0: Correct.
4: But if it is in fact a popular vote for president, it is way harder to steal. And not only that, it also is a real democracy where everyone's voice counts the same. So there's a path to doing that at the state level before 2028. And then the third critical thing is once we win the presidency, the House, the Senate, then we need to abolish the filibuster and put term limits on the U.S. Supreme Court. So we can actually have a Supreme Court that reads the Constitution. We can get money out of politics. We can pass laws to end gerrymandering across the country. And it won't all be snatched away by the same people who gutted the Voting Rights Act and overturned Roe versus Wade.
0: Yeah, I'm with you. And impose a code of ethics, too.
4: Absolutely.
0: So what role, in your mind, does the Democratic Party play in this? And what role do us individual voters play in this? Obviously, we need to be paying more closer attention to our local races.
4: So the book is addressed to each of us, to each person, every one of your listeners who feels like this country is spinning out of control and is trying to figure out what they can do to make the biggest difference. And the core prescription for each person is to work both where they are and where elections are closest, especially on the elections that don't get much public attention, but have tiny margins and huge consequences. I talk in the book about a North Carolina state Supreme Court race that was won by 401 votes by a MAGA candidate. And that MAGA candidate then rigged North Carolina's congressional maps, which represents the national majority today, which is, it's infuriating to think that an audience, you know, a tiny minuscule fraction of the size of your audience for this show could have flipped that North Carolina state Supreme Court race and prevented the Republican House majority now. So I pinpoint where those races are, the tactics that make the biggest difference. And when it comes to the Democratic Party, you know, for all the frustrations that people have with the Democratic Party and having run the state Democratic Party in my state, I've not only heard about them, I've experienced those frustrations. It's also the case that the party can be a vehicle for the kind of grassroots year-round organizing that can create the possibility of change. That's been our model in Wisconsin. I advocate for it everywhere. Neighbor to neighbor, friend to friend on a year-round basis, not just when you're asking for someone for their vote, but also when you're asking someone for their opinion so that you can actually figure out what to focus on that will earn their support for the long term. That kind of organizing is something that all of us can participate in. And there's a lot of different ways to do it. You can do it through unions, through grassroots and independent groups. The Democratic Party is everywhere. And so it has this virtue of being a place where anyone in the United States can get involved in their local party and turn it into the kind of grassroots organizing machine that we need to build at every level of government. So it's not I'm not saying that the party's perfect by any means. I'm saying that if you are trying to make a difference, it's one of the places where you can have a big impact. And I lay out exactly how you can do that.
0: Right, and get inside the party. I mean, how is this different from Howard Dean's 50-state strategy?
4: Well, it's directly inspired by it. I argue that at this point, we need not a 50-state strategy, but 50 state strategies. In each state, there are different laws, there are different offices. There are some states, like to go back to North Carolina, there's no way there because the maps are so rigged. There's no way Democrats win a majority in both legislative chambers. but they can stop a Republican supermajority. And if they do that, then their Democratic governor can veto bad Republican laws. In other states, let's say Georgia, Republicans control every lever of power in the state government right now. But if Keisha Lance Bottoms wins the governor's race, she can veto Republican attempts to gerrymander that state in this next election cycle. And even in the reddest and bluest spaces, there are moves that you can make that can have an impact, not just where you live, but also on the fabric of American democracy more broadly. I compare politics to seven-dimensional chess, like seven chessboards, where you're making moves at all of them at once. They all affect the rules on the other chessboards. It can be dizzyingly complex. But if you find a group of people that puts in a few hours a month on making a difference in the places where elections are closest and right where you live, we can actually move mountains. That's how we've done it before. Throughout our history, we've changed the way our government works. It's time to do that again, because right now what we've got is not working for most people.
0: Yeah, I absolutely agree with that. Can you stick around with us for a little bit?
4: Absolutely.
0: Okay, great. We're talking with Ben Wickler. He is the host of This Is Wisconsin on Civic Media, the former head of the Democratic Party in the state of Wisconsin. And he's got a new book out. It's called This Is the Plan, How to End America's Meltdown and Save Democracy. We'll be back with Ben in less than a minute here, about 20, 30 seconds here. Stick around. We'll be right back. 45 minutes past the hour.
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0: We'll be right back with Ben Wickler, the former WIS Dems party chair.

0: And welcome back. Ben, let's talk about the Democratic Party for a moment, if we can. I endorsed you. I wrote an op-ed and talked about it at length on this program for chair of the National Democratic Party. Ken Martin ended up being the guy, and he's the first, actually, chair of the Democratic Party who has not come on this program regularly. He's never come on the program at all. I think a lot of Democrats are a little disheartened by the direction the party's been taking. I'm not asking you to critique or criticize him or the party, but what's going on with the Democratic Party right now?
1: Well, I read in the book that when people use the phrase the Democratic Party, they often mean two different things. And you and your audience are well-versed in the distinction. There's the blob of every elected official, the leaders in the legislative chambers, the pundits, the consultant class, the campaigns all across the country at every level, the voters themselves, the commenters on internet forums. There's, when people say the Democrats should do this, the Democrats should do that, they're usually referring to that blob that doesn't actually have one person who's the leader unless there's a president. And, you know, on the Republican side, Donald Trump looms over the entire Republican machine. Every aspect of it ultimately kind of flows from the way that he does business. On the Democratic side, right now, there are 1,000 different leaders who often have very different ideas about all these different things. And it can be very frustrating if you want Democrats to fight harder and more effectively and stand up and stop the authoritarian, kleptocrat, oligarch rampage that is making everything unaffordable for all of us in this country. It feels like you want some people leading the charge. And the reality is, it's going to be all of us. And we'll have a Democratic candidate for president. But as we know from last time, just electing a Democratic president doesn't solve the problem either. We need something bigger and deeper and richer, which is a movement that includes the Democratic Party and much more besides. Then there's the Democratic National Committee itself and the state Democratic parties. And when there's not a Democratic president, in a lot of ways, they can be shut out of power. And Ken Martin is focused on supporting state parties across the country, which I think is absolutely important. I think the challenge is that a lot of folks want something else in addition. And I think it's going to take essentially everyone rolling up their sleeves and getting involved in the fight to make those things happen. We need more voices that are going hard after the Trump administration on every possible screen and every possible forum. We need more people doing grassroots organizing across the country, like I advocate for in my book. We just need a bigger movement that can fight harder and be more effective. And not being in the chair, it's easy to armchair quarterback, and make this or that decision differently. What I know is that regardless of who the chair of the Democratic National Committee is, right now, the Democratic Party, the candidates connected to the party, this is our most critical line of defense, because the Republican Party has essentially given up on the idea of a fair fight, of a democracy where the public gets to decide who's in charge. It is in so many different ways trying to rig the system so that even when the public says no, they can impose their policies, their will, their leaders on the rest of us. Yeah. And that cannot stand. If we want a democracy, then at this point, we need Democrats to win both chambers of Congress. We need them to win at the state level, or independents who caucus with them. If we do that, we have a path out of this mess.
0: Yeah, I'm with you. Ben, I've got to take a break for about a minute here. I've got to read an ad over on the commercial side, and then we'll reconnect here on the other side of it. If you can stick around for another couple of minutes.
1: Let's do it.
0: Okay, good. Yeah, stick around. It's 49 minutes past the hour. I'll be back with you in 60 seconds. We're talking with Ben Wickler. He's got a new book, This is the Plan, How to End America's Meltdown and Save Democracy. Stick around.

0: Hey, thanks so much for sharing our program and for reaching out to our stations and sponsors and letting them know that you're listening. It really means a lot to us. When I was a little kid, my grandmother had a piano, and I loved to play it. I was incompetent, but I was figuring out all kinds of stuff. And then I kind of got away from it and, you know, went to school and things got busy and just lost track of it. Well, now there's this fascinating new study out of the University of Geneva, Switzerland, that is making me think maybe I should go back and learn the piano. What they found was that they took a group of 132 healthy older adults, retired, 62 to 78 years old. Half of them learned the piano. Half of them took music classes without learning the piano. And what they found was that those who learned the piano actually had the strongest increase in their memory, in their mental competence, their mental faculties. Those who took the music classes also did well, but learning the piano was a huge step. So check it out. There's a whole long rant about this over at HartmanReport.com. Check it out. Welcome back. 51 minutes past the hour. We're talking with Ben Wickler. He's the former chairman of the Wisconsin Democratic Party. He's got a show on Civic Media, This Is Wisconsin. He's also the author of a new book, This Is the Plan, How to End America's Meltdown and Save Democracy. Ben Wickler, WIKLER.com is the website and the Blue Sky handle. Ben, we were talking about the Democratic Party. You know, we talked about the need for local action, the national party, et cetera. I used to ridicule Thomas Carlyle, you know, his great man theory of history. But when you look back on the real turning points of history, some really extraordinary people have stepped forward. And whether it was the moment that was ready for somebody to step into that place, you know, Lincoln, FDR, Jack Kennedy, LBJ for that matter, or whether it was just some incredible personality came forward and changed things. I think that Carlyle might have been onto something. You know, Donald Trump has certainly changed America. Bernie Sanders has certainly changed America. And both of them, I think, in ways that would not have happened were they not there. Who are the change agents that you see right now? Who are, particularly on our side, who are you looking to? And I'd love to get your thoughts on just that whole argument about whether or not Carlyle was right.
1: Well, you know, it's right that political leaders who put forward a bold vision and then do it do change history. Fighting Bob La Follette in my state helped create the progressive movement. And yep, that changed so much about moving power from organized capital to people in our democracy. There are labor leaders who've had that effect. FDR, you know, obviously Martin Luther King, all these different people. In our moment, you can see that with Donald Trump. I think that we are at the beginning of the emergence of this, of the next group of leaders. But at this moment, it's actually the regular people who are the most important change agents. And I say that when I think about Minneapolis, when I think about the neighbors who organized neighbor to neighbor to help block ICE from being able to grab people off the streets. And, you know, there's still ICE activities, you know, happening there and in many other places, but they faced down a dictatorship. And over, in fact, when authoritarian would-be dictators fall, it's because of people organized at the grassroots level who've been able to unite and stand against them. And, you know, I'm about to be on the next leg of my book tour. I'm going to be in Milwaukee today, Green Bay, Wausau tomorrow, La Crosse and Eau Claire on Sunday. I'm going to be face-to-face with hundreds, maybe thousands of regular folks in communities across Wisconsin who, when Scott Walker came to town, trying to be one of these great men, and he smashed unions and he suppressed votes and he gerrymandered maps, these folks stood up and they said no. And they elected Tony Evers governor, but then they kept on going and flipped the state Supreme Court and fought for state legislative seats. And it's all of those things added together that have allowed democracy to flourish in my state in Wisconsin. Now, it'll be the same way for the country. When we get out of this mess, we'll go back and we'll point to many thousands of people who got involved in this fight. I write in the book, you know, how friends, groups of friends, I quote supposedly Margaret Mead, we don't know if she said it, that small groups of thoughtful, committed people can change the world. Indeed, it's the only thing that ever has. Mm-hmm. And in fact, I meet constantly with these small groups that have an enormous effect where they are. My state, the country, the presidential races have come down to less than 1 percentage point, less than 4 votes per precinct across the state. Oh. And where do those 4 votes come from? Partly from the candidate, partly from the ads, but it's from the people getting their friends to the polls, mm-hmm, that we win in Wisconsin. And that is my message to people. They have enormous power in this moment of crisis, and they can turn it into a moment of promise if we do this work together and roll up our sleeves.
0: We're talking with Ben Wickler. He's got a new book.

0: list in Wisconsin, and we fought our way out, and the country will do the same thing. This can be a moment of hope when we find each other and when we jump together into a future that works for everyone.
1: Yeah, I think that's a very real thing. It's I'm actually optimistic. Every day I see more of this crap being thrown at us from the Trump administration, and I keep hoping that it's going to galvanize the opposition. People are going to wake up and get out there. So, Ben, you're doing great work here, and I hope you run again for the Democratic Party chair position. Do you have such plans?
0: Well, not running for DNC chair, but there's lots of us to do, and I hope to be a big part of the fight in Wisconsin and join arms with folks around the country.
1: There you go.
0: So, thank you.
1: There you go, Ben Wickler. Thank you, Ben. Great talking.
0: Thanks
1: so much. Sure enough. And special thanks to Louise Hartman, Sean Taylor, Jamie Holly, Nigel Peacock, Sue Nethercutt, Patrick Hoyt, Geraldine Halbert, Ron Hartenbaum, Chase Spross, Nicholas Miller, Pat Sweeney, Jeremy Peterson, Connor Arroyo, Karna Verde, Josiah Wester, Martha Salinas, Mateo Robertson, Diane Russell, and Ruben Michaels, all the fine people who work on this program. And thank you to you for spreading the good word and listening and all that sort of stuff. Get out there, get active, tag, you're it. Have a great weekend, and I will see you on Monday.
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3: While the production of my lowdown commentaries is high-tech, I confess that I'm antiquated. I still write each piece in longhand, applying my ballpoint to paper. This has caused bewildered glances from some who see me scribbling away in local coffee shops and bars. Recently, one fellow sidled up and whispered, "Watch out! If they see you doing this, they'll haul you off to the Smithsonian." But we handwriters might not be as obsolete as the key tappers assume. A fast-spreading grassroots movement is calling for schools to re-emphasize the value of writing and printing by hand instead of being wholly dependent on machines. Already, 24 states, as varied as Mississippi and California, now require public schools to teach cursive writing in 3rd through 5th grades. This squares with new understanding of how brains absorb information. While keyboards are faster, the slower, more tactile act of handwriting creates longer-lasting comprehension of letters and better retention of the thoughts they convey. Neuroscientists find that rote keystrokes on a computer require little mental engagement, while physically drawing out words and ideas takes coordination of multiple areas of the brain to focus memory, eyes, and fingers on creating a written product. Just writing this piece conjured up a fond remembrance of my early childhood, sitting on the floor of our home learning to draw the ABCs, both print and cursive, on those line practice pads. It was both an artistic exercise and the development of a foundational tool for a life of learning. This is Jim Hightower saying, yes, computer literacy is an indispensable element of today's childhood curriculum, but so is the richer development of human thinking through putting pen to paper. So let's do both.

War panics the bond market. Trump ransoms disaster aid for election rules. California kills 148,000 ballots. Tariffs hide behind forced labor. Doctors demand single payer. Capitalism loses believers. Good morning. This is the Commonwealth Report, news for the public. Not the powerful. You can follow us at commonwealthreport.news. Is the bond market screaming about Trump's war? The biggest market on earth just flashed a warning red light. The 10-year Treasury yield jumped Thursday to 4.71%, the highest since January of last year. Before Trump's war with Iran started in late February, that yield sat below 4%. Brent crude surged 7% Thursday and touched $100 a barrel. The 30-year Treasury hit 5.18%, the highest since 2007, right before the crash. Traders now put better than 1 in 3 odds

the Federal Reserve raising rates next week under its new chairman, Kevin Warsh. One strategist put it bluntly, quote, yields aren't going down unless oil does. That $30 trillion bond market sets the price of your mortgage, your car loan, and your credit card. 30-year mortgages just hit closer to 7%. Wall Street bets on war. You pay the bill. Why is Trump holding disaster money hostage? 25 states and the District of Columbia sued the Trump administration Thursday in federal court in Rhode Island. Homeland Security announced on July 10th that it'll hold back 20% of the grants states use to guard against terrorism and cyber attacks unless those states rewrite their election rules first. They'd have to switch to paper ballots, hand audit at least 5% of them, and run every voter through a Homeland Security database. States were allocated more than $740 million this year, so at least $148 million gets frozen. The complaint says it plainly, quote, Congress never gave DHS or FEMA authority to rewrite state election law, end quote. The Constitution hands elections to the states, not the president. So Trump's starving them of the money that keeps their people safe until they hand him the keys. Nearly 150,000 Californians just lost their vote. New state data shows 148,000 mail ballots got thrown out in California's June primary, a rate of 1.73%. That's up sharply from 2 years ago. The biggest reason so by far was lateness, more than 93,000 ballots. Another 44,000 died over signatures that didn't match the county's records, and 8,000 more showed up with no signature at all. Tulare County in the Central Valley posted the worst rate for the state. Experts suspect the Postal Service, because postmarks now get stamped at processing centers that keep getting consolidated farther and farther away. One researcher said the spike, quote, really does demand the question, why is this happening? Meanwhile, Trump's Justice Department is investigating Los Angeles County for slow counting. Actual mail fraud runs 4 cases per 10 million ballots. The real threat to your vote is a gutted post office. Is forced labor really why Trump wants new tariffs? The Supreme Court struck down Trump's emergency tariffs back in February, so he went shopping for a new excuse, and he found one. Yesterday, his trade office slapped tariffs on 60 trading partners, 10% on 22 of them and 12.5% on the rest, and declared it's all about stopping goods made with forced labor. The legal average rate is 3.5%. The Progressive Policy Institute figures the bill lands on Americans at $100 billion a year. Congressman Richard Neal wasn't buying it. Quote, today's forced labor justification is too convenient to be taken seriously, he said. Brazil, hit with 12.5%, is heading to the World Trade Organization. Forced labor is real and ugly. Using it as a fig leaf for a national sales tax on working families is uglier. Healthcare. Why do we pay the most and get the least? Progressive Democrats held a shadow hearing on Medicare for All Wednesday, led by Pramila Jayapal and Debbie Dingell, because the majority won't hold a real one. Dr. Dajit Singh, who heads Physicians for a National Health Program, told them at least, quote, 35 cents of every healthcare dollar is wasted on insurance administration, not on care, on paperwork, and profit. We spend twice what other rich countries spend per person, and 28 million of us still have no coverage at all. A Yale study found single payer would save about 68,000 lives a year and $450 billion. More than half of House Democrats have signed on. Republicans, though, went the other way, cutting Medicaid and letting insurance subsidies expire. We found $37 billion for the Iran war in 5 months. That money's always there when somebody powerful wants it. The question is, who gets it? Americans are falling out of love with capitalism. Trump's whole midterm plan is calling Democrats socialists or communists. Somebody should show him the polling. Fox News finds views of capitalism have collapsed from 30 points positive in 2019 to only 4 points today. Among Republicans, strong support fell from 54% to 41%. 42% of them now say the economy is rigged for the rich, up from 39%. A Wall Street Journal survey found fewer than half of Americans think capitalism is working, down from 60% a decade ago. And only 35% still believe that working harder gets you ahead. Three quarters say billionaires and their big corporations own Washington. That's not a marketing problem. That's tens of millions of people looking at 40 years of Reaganomics and finally naming it out loud. And that's the way it is today, Friday, July 24th, 2026. I'm Tom Hartman.

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1: Hey, happy Friday, TGIF, Shabbat Shalom, Jumama Barak, whatever it is for you. It's the end of the week and the beginning of the weekend for us. And we had a lot to talk about today. The fourth assault on American democracy has begun. This fall is going to determine whether it ends. Also, why is Trump holding disaster money hostage? And nearly 150,000 Californians just lost their votes. And we're just finding out now what's going on. In the second hour of our program, why Americans are falling out of love with capitalism and health care. Why do we pay the most and get the least? And is the bond market screaming about Trump's war? And what does that mean for you and me? I mean, all of us. And in the third hour of our program, the chairman of the Wisconsin Democratic Party, the guy that I endorsed to be the chairman of the entire National Democratic Party, Ben Wickler, he has a new book out called The Plan. It's a strategy that worked in Wisconsin. He says it can work nationwide. We're going to get Ben on and have a lengthy conversation about it, shall we say. So stick around. That's going to be fascinating, too. So we've got a lot to talk about here. My op-ed over at HartmanReport.com, my daily take, as it were, daily rant, is titled, The Fourth Assault on American Democracy Has Already Begun. This fall decides whether it ends. Those of you who are regular listeners know you've heard this. You know, you've heard me talk about this many, many times. This is the essentially the fourth turning is here. You know, to quote the title of the book by William Howe. In 1776, well, I guess it was 1787 when the war finally ended. But basically, in the 1780s, we took on oligarchy. And I mean, we being the essentially the American middle class, as it were. Now, you know, I get it that Republicans and wealthy people love to characterize people like Jefferson and Washington as oligarchs. After all, they own big properties and they enslaved lots of people. But in fact, both those men died in bankruptcy or something very close to it. The wealthiest guy who signed the Declaration of Independence was John Hancock, and his net wealth was only about $1 million in today's money. And he left no legacy, no family dynasty. But there were real oligarchs in America in the 1770s. In the rise of American civilization, Charles Beard, the historian, the famous historian, writes, quote, from mansions that were castles, the Johnsons ruled in the upper Mohawk Valley with a sway that was half feudal and half barbaric, relying on numerous kinsmen, armed Negro slaves, trained bands of Gaelic retainers, and savage allies from the dread Iroquois to maintain their sovereignty over forest and plain. Now, he wrote that back in the 1920s, thus the anachronistic language. But you get the point. There were some really rich people in America at the time of the American Revolution. And almost without exception, I mean, none of the really rich people here signed the Declaration or participated in drafting the Constitution. They were the people who fought with the British against the revolutionaries. And when they lost, many of them fled to Canada or went back to England. So, number one, in the 1780s, we defeated oligarchy. An oligarchy right here in North America that had been imposed on us by Great Britain. 80 years later, the plantation oligarchs of the Old South had reached a consolidation of wealth where fewer than 1,000, arguably just a few hundred families, basically controlled both the economy and the politics of the entire region that came to be known as the Confederacy. By the 1850s, they had essentially outlawed democracy. They had made it illegal to vote against them. If you did, they tracked you down and punished you. If you published a newspaper or a pamphlet that spoke against them or against slavery or in favor of democracy, you could be hanged. And some people were. They rigged the elections. They decided who could vote and who couldn't based on whether or not they supported the oligarchy in the South. And in 1861, when they had completely destroyed, ended democracy in the Confederacy in the South, it was no longer a democracy at all. They declared war on the rest of America. And, of course, Abraham Lincoln defeated them. So, you know, 80 years after the American Revolution, we again defeated oligarchy and reestablished democracy. Now, again, just like in 1780s, it was a very imperfect democracy. People of color didn't vote. Women didn't vote. You know, the Senate was directly appointed, not elected. I mean, there was a lot of problems with our democracy, but it was still in 1787. It was the first major national experiment in democracy in thousands of years. So that was the second time in the 1860s. The third time was during the period that we refer to as the Gilded Age and the Roaring Twenties, which was kind of a contiguous period. It was punctuated by the Roosevelt presidency, the Teddy Roosevelt. But Grover Cleveland, in 1887, in his annual address to the American people, he said, "As we view the achievements of aggregated capital, we discover the existence of trusts, combinations, and monopolies, while the citizen is struggling far in the rear or is trampled to death beneath an iron heel. Corporations, which should be the carefully restrained creatures of the law and servants of the people, are fast becoming the people's masters." So that was Grover Cleveland's warning that oligarchy was establishing itself in America. And by the Roaring Twenties, we were again an oligarchy. Our government was entirely captured by the morbidly rich. And then, you know, they crashed all that. And in 1929, you know, it was just, they were gone. So that led to the Republican Great Depression, and that led to the election of Franklin Roosevelt. And at that point, he was successful. Now, this time we didn't have to have a war. We had, you know, the Revolutionary War to stop oligarchy. We had the Civil War to stop oligarchy. With FDR, the oligarchs, you know, he just said, "They hate me and I welcome their hate." He took them on. And they backed off. They said, "Okay, that's enough. We're gonna back away from this. And we will allow you, you know, we'll put up with a 90% top income tax rate. We will put up with enforcement of the antitrust laws. Just don't put us in jail," basically. And so FDR chose not to prosecute the men who tried to kidnap and murder Franklin Roosevelt, the DuPont brothers and others. So that was the third challenge of oligarchy. And now we're in the middle of the fourth. And the oligarchs have risen up and taken over. They control virtually every aspect of our economy. They control virtually every aspect of our politics. Now, largely through the Republican Party and a handful of Democrats who go along with them. And so now, since taking office, Trump has, shall we say, engaged in a few shenanigans. These are, in my opinion, crimes against democracy. Trump has frozen and defunded the Cybersecurity and Infrastructure Security Agency, the Election Security Division. He has cut off the threat-sharing network, serving 1,300 state and local election officials. He's disbanded the FBI's Foreign Influence Task Force. He's gutted the intelligence community's Foreign Malign Influence Center. He's shuttered the State Department's Counter Disinformation Service. He's reduced the Justice Department's voting rights section from 30 lawyers to 3. He's fired the head of the NSA Cyber Command, who caught indications of Russian meddling. He's left the Federal Election Commission without a quorum. And this month, he fired every remaining commissioner on the Election Assistance Commission just 4 months before the election. The election's 102 days from today. And yesterday, Secretary of State Marco Rubio met with Russian Foreign Minister Sergei Lavrov in the Philippines. Trump's been having hour-plus-long conversations with Putin every 2 weeks since he was sworn in. And FBI Director Kash Patel is heading to Moscow. Russia, of course, intervened in the 2016 election and got Trump elected, as the Mueller report found. I mean, the Mueller report, they charged 34 individuals, 3 Russian companies, including 26 Russian nationals, 6 former Trump advisors, and got convictions. Either convictions or guilty pleas. And Paul Manafort, Rick Gates, Michael Flynn, George Papadopoulos, Michael Cohen, Roger Stone, Alex van der Zwaan, and Richard Pinedo. So we have seen this movie already. And it looks like they're preparing to do it again. I mean, you know, now you've got Trump building a secret police force worthy of the Shah's Savak. He's building detention centers as fast as humanly possible. He's identified those of us who oppose traditional American views as domestic terrorists, along with anybody he calls Antifa. And now he's openly calling the Democrats communists and suggested some should be deported or imprisoned. And yesterday, Republicans, with the help of 13 turncoat Democrats, passed legislation out of the House to make it much harder to vote. I mean, Greg Palast documented this. In 2024, if the Republicans had not suppressed the votes of 4 million eligible legal American citizen voters, Kamala Harris right now would be president. And they're fixing, and that was 4 million in 2024. They're going to try and make it 10 million this time around. And they damn well may do it. The only way that we're going to defeat this is to show up in absolutely overwhelming numbers. The Democratic leadership has just, you know, they rolled over years ago. They haven't talked about this. This has been going on since the 60s with Operation Eagle Eye and all these other voter suppression programs the Republicans have been running. And the Democrats just never talk about it, the leadership. They'd rather not. So it's up to us. We've got to show up.
0: This is the Tom Hartman Program.
1: 16 minutes past the hour. I'll be right back with you.

0: And welcome back, Steve, in Phoenix, Arizona. Hey, Steve, what's on your mind today?
1: Good morning, Tom. The Democratic leadership is it's been pretty poor, to say minorly.
0: Yeah.
1: I want to speak about Rahm Emanuel in a second, but on CNN just a bit ago, they said, Trump says that he doesn't believe that Russia and China were helping Iran with intelligence.
0: It's
1: like, yeah, I know.
0: He's not listening to his own spies.
1: I guess. Indeed. So last night I'm watching again the aforementioned CNN, and they had a corporatist Democratic guy, Rahm Emanuel, on there.
0: Yeah.
1: And he's, the
0: biggest fan of corporate money out there, yeah.
1: Go. Oh, yeah. And he's talking about, the progressives, they're going to make us lose this election, the Bernie bros and all the candidates like that. And he's going on that, they're for defunding the police. They're for decriminalizing the prisons. They're for open borders. And I'm looking at this and I'm going, I says to my wife, I says, they've never been for any of this. What's he going on about? He sounds like he's a commentator on, Fox News or News Mix Up. Or OAN, and it's like, I just wanted to toss that out there. It's like, God, we got to fight the Republicans, the crazy news networks, and then our corporate Democrats. It's like, my God, Tom.
0: Yeah, it's the corporate Democrats and the AIPAC Democrats, and
1: you got her.
0: They're both giving us a run for our money, and in my opinion, they are both betraying America. And
1: without a doubt, I concur wholeheartedly.
0: Yeah. Yeah.
1: Thanks so much, Tom. Yeah. You guys all have a good weekend.
0: Thanks, Steve. You too. Cliff in Santa Clarita, California. Hey, Cliff, what's on your mind today?
2: Good morning, Tom. Always a pleasure.
0: Hey, Cliff, a quick question. Is my audio distorted?
2: It sounds fine to me.
0: Okay, and it sounded fine on the on Free Speech TV, on the television?
2: Yeah, no,
0: okay,
2: it sounds
0: cool.
2: Completely
0: just,
2: normal.
0: Just wanted to check. Okay, go ahead.
2: Yeah, so I don't really find any of the Republican lawmakers or appointees very likable.
0: Mm-hmm.
2: But for me, the least likable is that mushmouth, Tom Holman.
0: Yeah.
2: He needs to enunciate a little better. The clip I heard from him the other day when he said that all the Democrats just need to shut up and everyone needs to comply with ICE, period.
0: Mm-hmm.
2: This is from a guy we all saw on videotape taking $50,000 in cash in a brown paper bag, right?
0: Yeah, right.
2: He didn't even get a slap on the wrist for that. And I'm assuming,
0: as far as we can tell, he's kept the money. He never gave it back to the FBI.
2: Right. So if and when the Dems take control of the House or the Senate, can he be prosecuted for that?
0: Well, and he could be investigated for that. They can refer a suggestion for prosecution to the Justice Department, but it'll be up to Todd Blanche and Donald Trump.
2: So there's no statute of limitations on that kind of behavior?
0: Well, I don't know about the statute of limitations. It's that prosecution is discretionary. The DOJ can choose who and when they're going to prosecute.
2: Okay. And number two, quickly, forgive me for being redundant because I've brought this up before, but why aren't the Democrats out there every single day screaming about the national debt? We've never seen this amount of reckless spending by any president that
0: I'm
2: aware of.
0: I agree. They need to turn
2: our country.
0: Yeah, they need to turn the two Santa Claus strategy around and against the Republicans. And then they should have started that, two decades ago when I started pointing it out. Cliff, thank you very much for the call. It's great to hear from you. 21 minutes past the hour.

Want news that actually has your back? The Commonwealth Report brings you honest, unfiltered reporting. 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Take back your news. A lot of people wonder, where did this whole right-wing movement to basically gut our freedoms and end DEI and all this other, where did this all begin? It all started back in 1951 with a book called The Conservative Mind, From Burke to Eliot by Russell Kirk. And he argued that if the middle class ever got too big, you'd see young people and women and racial minorities all get up on their hind feet and start protesting and basically screwing up America. And in the 50s, you know, even Republicans thought he was nuts. But then the 60s happened and all those protests. And suddenly Republicans thought, yeah, he's right. We've got to destroy the middle class or at least cut it back. And that was Reagan's mandate when he came into office in 1981. There's a whole article about this. You can read all the details. It's titled The GOP's 60-Year Conspiracy to Kill Our Democracy. None dare call it treason, but I will. Over at HartmanReport.com. Check it out.

0: 24 minutes past the hour. So Trump's administration is ramping up the pressure on states to turn over voting rolls to the Trump administration, to purge voting rolls, to make it harder to vote. They sent a letter to all 50 states threatening them with jail, the senior election officials. Now they are threatening to withhold federal funding, FEMA funding, federal emergency assistance funding, from states that don't give them their voting rolls. Rob Weiner, who is the director of the Voting Rights Project for the Lawyers Committee for Civil Rights Under Law, said the rate of voting by non-citizens is infinitesimally small. He said, I predict that the president is trying to create chaos and then use that chaos to take drastic measures in states that oppose his policies or to refuse to recognize the result of the elections in those states. We're looking at 20% of FEMA grants being cut right now, more than $1 billion to state, local, and tribal governments. And, these guys are starting to play hardball. They're looking at, number one, losing power. And if they lose power, they also know that many of them may end up going to jail. And this has got these people, they're fighting for their lives right now, for their, not just their political lives, but for their freedom. And I think they believe so rightly. So keep an eye on this one. Meanwhile, as part of Trump's campaign to mess with elections, he's got the post office changing how things are done. So now when you drop off your ballot at the post office or when they pick it up from your mailbox, they don't postmark it the day that you drop it off. They postmark it the day that it gets delivered to the distribution center, which in some cases is like, two city hops away from you, because they're consolidating these distribution centers all around America. And so, it could be 2-3 days later after you, drop your ballot off. That, and as a result of that, in California, 150,000 voters had their mail-in ballots rejected. The vast majority of them because they came, quote, late. And why did they come late? Because the post office is messing with our elections. I think this is a test run. I think this is where they're trying to figure out how does this work? How will this? Remember, there was a city here in Oregon where the same thing happened, where the postmaster told the post office on election day, don't postmark those today. Only process packages today. We'll postmark them tomorrow, which was the day after the election, which meant that all of the ballots who came in on election day in that city here in Oregon did not get counted. And now, Trump, of course, has given the Postmaster General an executive order saying, don't even deliver ballots to the homes of people whose names are not on a list that I give you. That one's tied up in the courts. But they are seriously playing hardball here.
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0: And the Democratic response, I believe Chuck Schumer is planning another strongly worded letter. What say you? I'll pick up your calls after.

War panics the bond market. Trump ransoms disaster aid for election rules. California kills 148,000 ballots. Tariffs hide behind forced labor. Doctors demand single payer. Capitalism loses believers. Good morning. This is the Commonwealth Report, news for the public and the powerful. You can follow us at commonwealthreport.news. Is the bond market screaming about Trump's war? The biggest market on earth just flashed a warning red light. The 10-year Treasury yield jumped Thursday to 4.71%, the highest since January of last year. Before Trump's war with Iran started in late February, that yield sat below 4%. Brent crude surged 7% Thursday and touched $100 a barrel. The 30-year Treasury hit 5.18%, the highest since 2007, right before the crash. Traders now put better than 1 in 3 odds on the Federal Reserve raising rates next week under its new chairman, Kevin Warsh. One strategist put it bluntly, quote, yields aren't going down unless oil does. That $30 trillion bond market sets the price of your mortgage, your car loan, and your credit card. 30-year mortgages just hit closer to 7%. Wall Street bets on war. You pay the bill. Why is Trump holding disaster money hostage? 25 states and the District of Columbia sued the Trump administration Thursday in federal court in Rhode Island. Homeland Security announced on July 10th that it'll hold back 20% of the grants states use to guard against terrorism and cyber attacks unless those states rewrite their election rules first. They'd have to switch to paper ballots, hand audit at least 5% of them, and run every voter through a Homeland Security database. States were allocated more than $740 million this year, so at least $148 million gets frozen. The complaint says it plainly, quote, Congress never gave DHS or FEMA authority to rewrite state election law, end quote. The Constitution hands elections to the states, not the president. So Trump's starving them of the money that keeps their people safe until they hand him the keys. Nearly 150,000 Californians just lost their vote. New state data shows 148,000 mail ballots got thrown out in California's June primary, a rate of 1.73%. That's up sharply from 2 years ago. The biggest reason so by far was lateness, more than 93,000 ballots. Another 44,000 died over signatures that didn't match the county's records, and 8,000 more showed up with no signature at all. Tulare County in the Central Valley posted the worst rate for the state. Experts suspect the Postal Service because postmarks now get stamped at processing centers that keep getting consolidated farther and farther away. One researcher said the spike, quote, really does demand the question, why is this happening? Meanwhile, Trump's Justice Department is investigating Los Angeles County for slow counting. Actual mail fraud runs 4 cases per 10 million ballots. The real threat to your vote is a gutted post office. Is forced labor really why Trump wants new tariffs? The Supreme Court struck down Trump's emergency tariffs back in February, so he went shopping for a new excuse, and he found one. Yesterday, his trade office slapped tariffs on 60 trading partners, 10% on 22 of them and 12.5% on the rest, and declared it's all about stopping goods made with forced labor. The legal average rate is 3.5%. The Progressive Policy Institute figures the bill lands on Americans at $100 billion a year. Congressman Richard Neal wasn't buying it. Quote, today's forced labor justification is too convenient to be taken seriously, he said. Brazil, hit with 12.5%, is heading to the World Trade Organization. Forced labor is real and ugly. Using it as a fig leaf for a national sales tax on working families is uglier. Healthcare. Why do we pay the most and get the least? Progressive Democrats held a shadow hearing on Medicare for All Wednesday, led by Pramila Jayapal and Debbie Dingell, because the majority won't hold a real one. Dr. Dajit Singh, who heads Physicians for a National Health Program, told them at least, quote, 35 cents of every healthcare dollar is wasted on insurance administration, not on care, on paperwork, and profit. We spend twice what other rich countries spend per person, and 28 million of us still have no coverage at all. A Yale study found single-payer would save about 68,000 lives a year and $450 billion. More than half of House Democrats have signed on. Republicans, though, went the other way, cutting Medicaid and letting insurance subsidies expire. We found $37 billion for the Iran war in 5 months. That money's always there when somebody powerful wants it. The question is, who gets it? Americans are falling out of love with capitalism. Trump's whole midterm plan is calling Democrats, socialists, or communists.
Somebody should show him the polling. Fox News finds views of capitalism have collapsed from 30 points positive in 2019 to only 4 points today. Among Republicans, strong support fell from 54 to 41%. 42% of them now say the economy is rigged for the rich, up from 39%. A Wall Street Journal survey found fewer than half of Americans think capitalism is working, down from 60% a decade ago. And only 35% still believe that working harder gets you ahead. Three quarters say billionaires and their big corporations own Washington. That's not a marketing problem. That's tens of millions of people looking at 40 years of Reaganomics and finally naming it out loud. And that's the way it is today, Friday, July 24th, 2026. I'm Tom Hartman.

0: 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Or that after the show we send out Sue's Stack, a list of every topic I've discussed along with clickable hot links to every source of information I've shared with you on the air? 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Check it out. Welcome back. 34 minutes past the hour. Picking up your calls here. What's on your mind today? Anything goes weekend. Ziggy in Oneonta, New York. Hey, Ziggy, what's up?
1: Hi, Tom. I have a couple of indivisible items I'd like to share. The first one being that this weekend, Saturday, a number of groups throughout the United States are planning and holding rallies predominantly as a ICE a protest. Of course, people are welcome to come and protest about one of the hundreds of other items that are going on.
0: The outrages are legion.
1: Yeah, I know. There's so many of them. So, and a lot of people don't know about this because it kind of started this week and it was a little bit impromptu. So you haven't really probably heard about it. But this weekend, so look for your indivisible, local indivisible, to see if there's a protest going on, because probably there is.
0: Yeah. Cool. Okay.
1: All right. And I got one other one, too. Mm-hmm. People should call this senator today about the Clarity Act to try to stop it, because they're trying to get it through before August recess.
0: What is the Clarity
1: Act?
0: People
1: may not. Okay, it's an act where essentially they're going to give crypto companies everything they want, basically,
0: yeah,
1: is what it is. And they're trying to get it passed before the August recess. There's an article in Rolling Stone by Ezra Levin of Indivisible about this, and people should be made aware of it, and you need to contact your senator if you want to do something, because I think it's going to be devastating to our economy. Also, I should mention that personally I'm a little bit sad, because my senator, Senator Kirsten Gillibrand, is one of the people trying to get it through. And her son has started a cryptocurrency company, and they are funneling millions of dollars to her son.
0: Yeah,
1: I know. It really makes me very upset.
0: Yeah.
1: Okay, and that's why it's important to get the word out on this, okay?
0: You got it. Ziggy, thank you very much.
1: Thank you. Bye.
0: Yep. Tim in Blue Springs, Missouri. Hey, Tim, what's on your mind today?
2: Oh, I was calling about Kansas and Missouri, both recently, the last couple of days, Kris Kobach came out with this statement that the ban, he wanted to drop, stop the ban in Kansas on conversion therapy. And
0: gay conversion therapy.
2: We haven't heard anything from him, and he says it's unconstitutional. I'm on the Missouri side on the border. I'm 12 minutes away from downtown. Josh Hawley was on at the same time with a commercial that said, we're here for the small towns. We're going to rebuild them. I love you. And all this kind of thing. And I'm going, what's with these guys? They've been so evil for years. And now all of a sudden, what are they doing? And why are they bringing this up?
0: Yeah. Well, let me just understand the first point that you made. Did you say that the Republicans are opposing the ban on gay conversion therapy, or they're opposing gay conversion therapy?
2: It's already banned in some areas of Kansas, from what I understand. But he wants to overturn that,
0: right,
2: because he says the ban is unconstitutional.
0: Right.
2: I don't know if that's in the state constitution or.
0: I think that at least one of the state Supreme Courts recently ruled that gay conversion therapy, which is, in my mind, a brutal form of psychological torture. It's a form of abuse, particularly when it's inflicted on children, on minors. But anyhow, they ruled that it was simply a form of free speech on the part of the so-called therapists. And so he's probably citing that. I forget which state it was, but one of the states struck down the ban. It might have been Minnesota or Wisconsin. It's my recollection is it was somewhere in the Midwest, and this was 5-6 months ago. But I'd have to look it up. But yeah, the Republicans, you know, they're fine with this brutal strategy to try to make gay people straight again, or not even again, to make gay people straight.
2: And one other thing I wanted to say is about mail-in voting and everything. I lived in Portland, and I got divorced by mail. Okay. I don't know if you, I think it was, I want to try and remember, I have a postcard from the judge that said you're divorced. That's how they do it. It was $300.
0: Wow. Huh.
2: And they sent me a postcard with a thing on the back. It was open so everybody could read it.
0: Wow.
2: You are now divorced. I think it was Lincoln County or somewhere outside. That's how they do this. And so people talk about this, but voting by mail is really very good.
0: We send our checks through the mail. We pay our rent through the mail. We get our prescriptions through the mail. But we can't vote through the mail because it's, of course, the Trump post office under DeJoy and now this new guy whose name has escaped, I forget, are trying to mess with it. I mean, they're trying to ruin mail-in voting. They just because they think the Democrats use it more than Republicans, which is true in some places, but not in all. Tim, thanks. Thanks for the FYI.
2: Okay, thanks a lot.
0: Good talking
2: to you. Have a nice day.
0: Thanks, you too. Cece in Northbrook, Illinois. Hey, Cece, what's on your mind today?
3: Hi, Tom. I got 2 points, but I want to comment on that Clarence Thomas discussion you had earlier this week.
0: Mm-hmm.
3: And I just want to say I think you guys made that way too complicated. Clarence Thomas, just a low-down, dirty, gratuity-grabbing, sellout, treasonous, scum of the earth human being.
0: Yeah.
3: And every group has it. I mean, black or white.
0: Yeah, my
3: poster child.
0: Yeah, my take on it was, or my thought on it was, that he was basically kind of that character that Samuel L. Jackson played in Django. You know, the house slave, as it were.
3: Right.
0: But then somebody called in yesterday and said, Lindsey Graham is the same thing. You know, he was a closeted gay man who constantly voted against anything that would help gay people. So it doesn't necessarily have to have anything to do with race. It's just people hating themselves for whatever reasons, or hating their people for whatever reason. Yeah, you're right.
3: I just want to set the record straight on that.
0: Yeah.
3: But and this next point, my main point, you might think this is kind of tongue-in-cheek and not take it seriously, but I just put in my strategy category. But I think that we should reach across the aisle and propose that we make we put Trump's face on Stone Mountain, Georgia. And the reason why I say that is because he deserves to be there.
0: Yeah, for people who don't know what Cece is talking about, I used to live in Georgia. Stone Mountain is this massive, I mean, just absolutely massive side of a cliff where they've carved a bunch of Confederate soldiers, riding off to battle with the Confederate battle flag. And it is the place for the white supremacists to meet and to gather and pray for the return of the Confederacy and everything else. So back to you, Cece.
3: Right. And they're not just any soldiers now. That's Jefferson Davis, Robert E. Lee, and Stonewall Jackson.
0: That's correct.
3: And that's like the KKK, that's the meeting place. I mean, it is.
0: Yep.
3: You can pull it up on the Internet. I say that seriously because if he wants to put his face on the Washington, you know, up on the other one with the president.
0: Yeah, Mount Rushmore.
3: I'd say, well, excuse me?
0: I said Mount Rushmore. I'm sorry. I didn't mean to interrupt.
3: Mount Rushmore, that's it. And I say, well, put him instead of there, put him where he belongs. And also, I want to know who are the true blue maggots, are the true blue, you know, the ones. And I hope this gets to Trump's ear, because that way he can find out who's really on his team. And we can get that face up there before November. and hopefully we'll get an output like we got on the reflecting pool. That's what I say. But I know it sounds kind of funny and all that, but I'm serious about it. And everybody should be in agreement of that, because that's what he's blown. He's the dragon of the culture.
0: But the wild thing is that Trump would probably be all in favor of it. Sure, put my face on Stone Mountain right there with, you know, Jackson and Lee.
3: Right, and you know he's going to break it, so we all be happy in the end.
0: There
3: so.
0: You go. CeCe, thank you for the call.
3: A good show this week, brother.
0: Yeah, thank, you.
3: Show.
0: Thank you. Thank you. Thank you. Good talking to you. Samuel in Santa Ana, California. Hey, Samuel, what's up?
4: Hey, okay, so here's the deal, Tom. Before I get into the main body, I have a time-sensitive public service thing that I want to drop on everybody. The 29th of July is going to be the last day where we're able to contact the Federal Communications Commission about our support for ABC. They're running commercials out here. I don't know other parts of the country. I'm thinking they're doing the same thing, but that's a very important thing for us to do.
0: Thank you.
4: Now, yes, sir. Yes, sir. Now, there's something that you've talked about numerous times that we do not have the control over the cable companies that we have over networks like NBC, ABC, CBS because they do not go through the airwaves.
0: Correct.
4: So I found two things where we might actually have an end run with this time. Think about this. When they were laying the cable out here, they dug up the city street, which everybody owns. That is our commons to lay the cable.
0: It's public right away.
4: Exactly. Okay, the second thing is that I don't know if you get cable or not, but for several years now, Spectrum out here has been offering Hulu and along with other streaming services that you can get now via your cable company. And Hulu is something that goes through the airwaves. And so, you know, since it's streaming. And so I'm thinking that maybe we can have more of a say-so, we the people, if, in fact, we could expand on that in some way. I'm not a lawyer or what have you, but I'm thinking to myself, well, now that they're actually doing that and expanding in that way, wouldn't it seem to you, and I'm talking to you personally, wouldn't it seem to you that we could possibly utilize that as far as being able to say that they are now a part of the commons, they've evolved through that?
0: I agree with you, Samuel, and the we're about 40 years too late on this debate. Back in the late 80s, when cable started being seriously being a thing, the FCC got together and said, okay, how are we going to deal with this? Because the cable does go through public rights of way, just like the public airwaves. And what the but they didn't really want to regulate it. I mean, the cable industry at that point had grown to the point where they had a lot of money and they had a lot of influence. And this was during a Republican administration. This was during the Reagan era. And so the compromise that they came up with was that you know, the old the fairness doctrine said you must serve the public interest. And they said, okay, the cable companies must serve the public interest. And the way that they must do that is two things. Number one, all the cable companies pay a small tax or a fee. They actually charge it to you. I don't know if it shows up on your bill or not, but we're all paying it for C-SPAN. C-SPAN was mandated by either federal law or FCC rule. I don't recall which. And then the other part was that every cable company of a certain size had to offer public access. They had to have a television studio where the public could come in and produce their own shows. I believe that's still there and still around. I'm not sure. I know a lot of that public access has gone away, and I don't know if those rules are still enforced. I know the C-SPAN thing is still enforced because C-SPAN's still there. In fact, I was on C-SPAN just a few weeks ago. So,
4: okay, cool.
0: Yeah, so you know, there is a good precedent for what you're suggesting. It's just that, you know, they never went the next step and said, okay, we should regulate this under, like, the Fairness Doctrine, because they were in the process at that time in 87 of dismantling the Fairness Doctrine and ultimately the Equal Time Rule.
4: Okay.
0: So, although the Equal Time Rule is still largely in place. But, Samuel, you know, brilliant. Yeah, I love the way you're thinking here. Keep at it. Thank you, Samuel. Good talking to you. 47 and a half minutes past the hour. We'll be right back.
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0: It's the place where smart people get their news. We'll be right back with your calls here on Anything Goes Weekend.

0: And welcome back, GR in Inglewood, California. Hey, GR, what's up?
1: How you doing, Tom?
0: Good. What's on your mind?
1: Okay, I'm a first-time caller. I've been listening to you for since the Air America days.
0: Well, thank you.
1: And something is definitely wrong when GR from Inglewood calls the Tom Hartman Show.
0: Okay.
1: Let me tell you something. Cash Patel is going to Russia.
0: I know.
1: That is only one thing that says to me is that he's going there for a training.
0: I agree. He's to get the plan. Yeah.
1: Yeah, to get the plan. And he's definitely calling Trump every 2 weeks or so, from what I hear.
0: Yep. Ever since the inauguration, roughly every 2 weeks, Donald Trump has had at least a one-hour conversation with Vladimir Putin, and we have no idea what they talked about at 9 a.m.
1: Exactly. So, I mean, I'm like up in arms and saying, oh, my God, okay, something it's getting late early.
0: Yeah.
1: As they say.
0: Yeah. I said yesterday, you know, where's Joe McCarthy when you need him? I mean, you know, the Republicans used to be the ones who were hysterical about Russia. Oh, my God. You know, there's Russian spies in the State Department. And now it's like, oh, Russia. Well, that's cool. You know, they're giving a lot of money to Trump, I guess, or something. I don't know.
1: Yeah, and I hear the blasé reporting on this.
0: Yeah.
1: Like, oh, he might be going there for a vacation, really?
0: Yeah.
1: Since when is Russia a destination point for vacation?
0: Exactly. Especially for an FBI director. Yeah.
1: Exactly.
0: Yeah. Yeah.
1: That's unheard of. I mean, I don't know what to say other than people better wake up, step up, and stand up straight and start doing something, calling somebody and doing what you got to do.
0: I agree. He's either going to get his instructions or his paycheck, in my mind. So, GR, thank you. That was a solid one. GR, appreciate the call, and I hope you call again.
1: Okay, thank you.
0: Good talking to you. Sandra in Houston, Texas. Hey, Sandra, what's on your mind today?
2: Good morning. You've talked about this a lot. How Reagan in 1980, his campaign sabotaged Carter's negotiations to have the hostages freed.
0: Correct.
2: Because Reagan wanted to win the election, so he wanted to keep them held hostage until after the election, and he won.
0: Yep.
2: Okay, now the shoe's on the other foot. I'm sorry, the other hoof. Because apparently Iran is keeping that the Strait of the Hormuz closed.
0: Hormuz, yeah.
2: Because they know how desperate Trump is to have it opened before the election.
0: Oh,
2: and
0: they're
2: not cooperating.
0: It is like karma, isn't it?
2: So exactly. So anyway, I wanted to call you about this for the past 2 weeks. This is the first time I've had a chance to call.
0: Yeah.
2: But I'm so happy. I am so happy. And also, I don't know if you know this or not, but Hitler's home in, I forgot, somewhere in Austria, where he was born, his home place.
0: Mm-hmm.
2: They turned it into a police station because the Nazis were using it as a pilgrimage.
0: Oh, geez. Yeah, it doesn't surprise me. You know, the Eagle's Nest is now the pilgrimage place. And there's a couple of Republicans who went there a couple of years ago. That was his summer retreat in Germany. In Bavaria.
2: Okay, I didn't know that.
0: Yeah.
2: I guess I'll put it on Blue Sky.
0: Yeah. Well, the Nazis are still out there, Sandra, and they're in fact, they're growing, you know, which is a real troubling thing. Sandra, thank you for the call.
2: I know.
0: Yeah, but
2: thank you.
0: Yeah, I love that. The you know, it's coming back to bite him. The karmic retribution. That's a brilliant observation. Thank you. It's 52 minutes past the hour. I'll be back with more of your calls in just a minute.

0: Hey, thanks so much for sharing our program and for reaching out to our stations and sponsors and letting them know that you're listening. It really means a lot to us. So have you noticed that the Republicans are pretty much not talking about a constitutional convention anymore? They used to be gung-ho to rewrite the Constitution. You know, they wanted to put corporate personhood in there. They wanted to change it so that women can't vote. They wanted to do away with the election of senators, repeal the 17th Amendment, take us back to them being appointed by the states. They had all these weird—they wanted to outlaw labor unions, all these weird ideas, but they've stopped talking about it. I mean, they're still moving forward on it, but it's not Project 2025, for example. You know, their ultimate talking document does not have one single mention in it about a constitutional convention. Why would that be? Well, it's because the Supreme Court is doing their work for them. I mean, you know, just they have overturned Article 2. They've overturned the first, fourth, ninth, and 14th Amendments. They've overturned Article 1, Section 7. All the details of this whole thing are over at HartmanReport.com. You got to check it out. 53 minutes past the hour. Picking up your calls here, Paul in Woodinville, Washington. Hey, Paul, what's up?
1: Well, Tom, I think I have some insights as to the pushback on capitalism and some of what another caller was talking about sort of towards the earlier, just a few minutes ago. And it has to do with this. So you've read, I know, Adam Smith's Wealth of Nations, correct?
0: I have, yeah.
1: You've read that.
0: And although yeah. I think his more important book is,
1: You're going, it's Theory of Moral Sentiments.
0: Theory of Moral Sentiments, thank you very much, yeah.
1: Yeah, well, that was his first book in 1759. And he said something in there that really, he was talking about how people, the biggest issue in negotiation of people getting along is trust.
0: Mm-hmm.
1: And he said that people can, who have a mutual interest in the pool of common resources can work well together when they will trust each other as long as they're certain that there are no outside influences or parties that have alternative or ulterior motives within those negotiations.
0: Right.
1: Otherwise, what happens is Adam Smith recommends 17 years later, you have to have private property and mm-hmm. capitalism. He says that, so these, by the pool of common resources, which you sometimes call the commons, could be natural resources, water, air, all this stuff, or they could be artificially constructed resources, such as Social Security, Medicare, stuff like that.
0: The Internet.
1: The Internet, sure. Or any of our utilities or whatever. Mm. And this became a big issue as to why the Articles of Confederation failed is because there was no trust, mutual trust between the states, the new states.
0: And there was no provision for the commons. For a federal
1: yeah.
0: commons.

0: had to stop counting the votes in Florida because otherwise the plaintiff, George W. Bush, would suffer irreparable harm.
1: Yeah, that was the phrase that John Roberts wrote out of that. Yeah.
0: Exactly. So what's happened is politics and capital and profit have pushed its way into the negotiations of we the people with regard to our pool of common resources that we share. And if you don't like it, well, then you're a socialist.
1: Yeah. Oh, by the way, it was Rehnquist, not Roberts. But yes. Yeah, absolutely.
0: Yeah.
1: Yep. I remember reading that decision and freaking out when you know, the irreparable harm part of it. You know, it's like George W. Bush will suffer irreparable harm if the vote is counted in Florida. Well, gee, Paul, I'm out of time, but thank you for pointing that out. It's always good hearing from you. I appreciate it. On the other side of the break, why are Americans falling out of love with capitalism and health care? Why do we pay the most in the world and get the least benefit?
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3: George Orwell spoke bluntly about the nefarious nature of advertising, calling it, quote, the rattling of a stick inside a swill bucket. Even Orwell, though, would have been astonished by the cacophony of swill bucket advertising currently being blasted at us by Amazon, Google, Meta, and other profiteering tech giants. What are they trying to sell? Pure hogwash. Having spent billions to develop artificial intelligence so humanoid robots can displace workers, the tech geniuses are now rushing to build thousands of vast computer data centers necessary to power their brave new AI world. Each center will suck up local water supplies, drastically raise people's utility bills, create monstrous industrial blight and pollution, and enthrone such autocratic thugs as Bezos, Musk, and Zuckerberg as absentee political bosses with domineering power over each locality. But the billionaires forgot something. You and me, we the people, are in open rebellion against this Orwellian future, with officials in multiple states and localities just saying hell no to the profiteers' invasive scams. Thus, the billionaire hucksters are frantically rattling their swill sticks. For example, Mark Zuckerberg, whose Meta Goliath already operates 26 massive data centers and is now spending $600 billion to plop more of them in our communities, has launched a multi-million dollar offensive to beat back local opponents. It's running BS television ads in state capital cities, financing political candidates to hype the data centers, deploying untold numbers of lobbyists to rig the rules against opponents, and hiring an army of, quote, community affairs agents to spread AI propaganda. This is Jim Hightower saying, they had the fat cats, but a groundswell of us alley cats has them on the run. To get involved, go to mediajustice.org/tools.
1: War panics the bond market. Trump ransoms disaster aid for election rules. California kills 148,000 ballots. Tariffs hide behind forced labor. Doctors demand single payer. Capitalism loses believers. Good morning. This is the Commonwealth Report, news for the public. Not the powerful. You can follow us at commonwealthreport.news. Is the bond market screaming about Trump's war? The biggest market on earth just flashed a warning red light. The 10-year Treasury yield jumped Thursday to 4.71%, the highest since January of last year. Before Trump's war with Iran started in late February, that yield sat below 4%. Brent crude surged 7% Thursday and touched $100 a barrel. The 30-year Treasury hit 5.18%, the highest since 2007, right before the crash. Traders now put better than 1 in 3 odds on the Federal Reserve raising rates next week under its new chairman, Kevin Warsh. One strategist put it bluntly, quote, yields aren't going down unless oil does. That $30 trillion bond market sets the price of your mortgage, your car loan, and your credit card. 30-year mortgages just hit closer to 7%. Wall Street bets on war. You pay the bill. Why is Trump holding disaster money hostage? 25 states and the District of Columbia sued the Trump administration Thursday in federal court in Rhode Island. Homeland Security announced on July 10th that it'll hold back 20% of the grants states use to guard against terrorism and cyber attacks unless those states rewrite their election rules first. They'd have to switch to paper ballots, hand audit at least

5% of them and run every voter through a Homeland Security database. States were allocated more than $740 million this year, so at least $148 million gets frozen. The complaint says it plainly, quote, Congress never gave DHS or FEMA authority to rewrite state election law, end quote. The Constitution hands elections to the states, not the president. So Trump's starving them of the money that keeps their people safe until they hand him the keys. Nearly 150,000 Californians just lost their vote. New state data shows 148,000 mail ballots got thrown out in California's June primary, a rate of 1.73%. That's up sharply from 2 years ago. The biggest reason so by far was lateness, more than 93,000 ballots. Another 44,000 died over signatures that didn't match the county's records, and 8,000 more showed up with no signature at all. Tulare County in the Central Valley posted the worst rate for the state. Experts suspect the Postal Service, because postmarks now get stamped at processing centers that keep getting consolidated farther and farther away. One researcher said the spike, quote, really does demand the question, why is this happening? Meanwhile, Trump's Justice Department is investigating Los Angeles County for slow counting. Actual mail fraud runs 4 cases per 10 million ballots. The real threat to your vote is a gutted post office. Is forced labor really why Trump wants new tariffs? The Supreme Court struck down Trump's emergency tariffs back in February, so he went shopping for a new excuse, and he found one. Yesterday, his trade office slapped tariffs on 60 trading partners, 10% on 22 of them and 12.5% on the rest, and declared it's all about stopping goods made with forced labor. The legal average rate is 3.5%. The Progressive Policy Institute figures the bill lands on Americans at $100 billion a year. Congressman Richard Neal wasn't buying it. Quote, today's forced labor justification is too convenient to be taken seriously, he said. Brazil, hit with 12.5%, is heading to the World Trade Organization. Forced labor is real and ugly. Using it as a fig leaf for a national sales tax on working families is uglier. Healthcare. Why do we pay the most and get the least? Progressive Democrats held a shadow hearing on Medicare for All Wednesday, led by Pramila Jayapal and Debbie Dingell, because the majority won't hold a real one. Dr. Dajit Singh, who heads Physicians for a National Health Program, told them at least, quote, 35 cents of every healthcare dollar is wasted on insurance administration, not on care, on paperwork, and profit. We spend twice what other rich countries spend per person, and 28 million of us still have no coverage at all. A Yale study found single payer would save about 68,000 lives a year and $450 billion. More than half of House Democrats have signed on. Republicans, though, went the other way, cutting Medicaid and letting insurance subsidies expire. We found $37 billion for the Iran war in 5 months. That money's always there when somebody powerful wants it. The question is, who gets it? Americans are falling out of love with capitalism. Trump's whole midterm plan is calling Democrats, socialists, or communists. Somebody should show him the polling. Fox News finds views of capitalism have collapsed from 30 points positive in 2019 to only 4 points today. Among Republicans, strong support fell from 54% to 41%. 42% of them now say the economy is rigged for the rich, up from 39%. A Wall Street Journal survey found fewer than half of Americans think capitalism is working, down from 60% a decade ago. And only 35% still believe that working harder gets you ahead. Three quarters say billionaires and their big corporations own Washington. That's not a marketing problem. That's tens of millions of people looking at 40 years of Reaganomics and finally naming it out loud. And that's the way it is today, Friday, July 24th, 2026. I'm Tom Hartman.

0: This is the Tom Hartman Program.
1: Hey, welcome to the second hour of our program. Donald Trump is now erasing soldiers. Seriously. He said, oh, they didn't die in the Iran war. They just died. These four people who were killed by Iranian missiles last week. Angel Rampersad, Michael Swinton, Isabella Gonzalez, and Tyler Feehan are the names of the four soldiers that the White House has officially taken off the list of war dead. A slap in the face to their families. And Trump, day before yesterday, said that they had said, each one of them had said, that they were there because Iran should never have a nuclear device, and they agreed with Trump's policies. He lied. He put words in the mouths of our dead soldiers. This is one of the most despicable things imaginable. You know, when Barack Obama wore a tan suit or held a cup of coffee in his hand as he was saluting the Marine at the helicopter as he was leaving the White House one day, those two things were both week-long scandals on Fox News, on CNN, on ABC, CBS, NBC. Everybody was talking about it. It was all over right-wing talk radio. Can you imagine if Obama had lied and made up and said, oh, these four dead soldiers, they all love me. They agree with me on policy. They would have been impeaching him within minutes. The standards have been so lowered. The overtone window has shifted so far. It's mind-boggling. It's just mind-boggling. Meanwhile, Republicans are losing faith in capitalism. Now, you know, again, in 1933, we had a revolution in America. It was called the Franklin Roosevelt presidency and or the New Deal. Prior to 1933, we had been basically a libertarian kind of laissez-faire economy, although Lincoln, you know, created 50-some-odd free colleges around the country and spent lots and lots of federal money on building a national rail network. And, I mean, Lincoln did a lot of socialist stuff. But the big change came in 33. And those efforts built the American middle class. We went from 20% of us being in the middle class in 1933 to 65% of us being in the middle class in 1981. Over a 40-year period, built the largest middle class in the history of the world and the first to surpass a half of the population in the history of the world. And then, of course, Reagan got in and said, okay, we're going to stop this. This middle class is too big. It's too dangerous. We can't have it. It's not a good thing. And he just went after him. Said, that's it. No more. And the result of that, of course, is that, you know, you could be in the middle class with a single paycheck, buy a house, buy a car, take a vacation, have a decent retirement, put your kids through college back in 1981 with a single paycheck, with a high school diploma. Whereas today, it takes two full-time paychecks, and at least one of you damn well better have a college education if you want to be in the middle class. So what happened? Well, capitalism got deregulated, essentially. I mean, that was the mantra of the Reagan Revolution, deregulation. And you know, it's generally called neoliberalism. It was adopted by the Clinton administration as well, and to some extent, the Obama administration. And the result of this is that we've had 45 years of neoliberalism, and it has gutted the middle class. And finally, Republican voters are figuring this out. This is remarkable. This is a Fox News poll, right? A Fox News poll. And they found that favorable views of capitalism have gone from 30 points positive in 2019 to just 4 points positive today. 65% of voters today. Now, back 10 years ago, only 56% of voters said the system is rigged against me. Today, it's 65%, about two-thirds. Back in 2019, 72% of Republicans said capitalism's a good thing. Today, that strongly positive view of capitalism among Republicans, 54%. Fewer than half of Republicans have now have a 42% of Republicans now say that our economy is rigged. Fewer than half of Americans say capitalism is working even somewhat well, down from 60% just a decade ago. 61% of Americans said they were bothered a lot by the feeling that the wealthy don't pay their share of taxes. 60% overall, 42% of Republican-inclined voters said the same thing about corporations paying their fair share of taxes. And views of big business went from 19 points positive in 2012 to 25 points negative last year, according to Gallup. And this is interesting. The Fox News poll also shows that Alexandria Ocasio-Cortez has the same level of popularity as J.D. Vance. Mind-boggling, huh? Meghan McCain, the conservative commentator, said this week that Republicans, quote, have a huge effing problem if Democrats nominate someone who can speak on economic issues like Zoran Mamdani. Quote, the tone of what he is saying is brilliant. Despite my abject fear and repulsion of socialism, it is really impactful. If Democrats are smart, they will nominate someone with his tenor and tone on economics and national policy. Now, I'm not a fan of Democrats taking advice from Meghan McCain, but I think she's right. Our system has been just co-opted and broken by unregulated capitalism, by the oligarch class. We now, Jimmy Carter said on this program 10 years ago, America is no longer a democracy, it's now an oligarchy, thanks to Citizens United and, you know, a few preceding all Republican Supreme Court decisions, the biggest one being Buckley in 1978. Meanwhile, our healthcare system is failing. Diljit Singh is a practicing oncologist, cancer doctor, and he's also the president of Physicians for National Health Program. It's a great program. PNHP is a great organization. I keynoted their annual conference up in Seattle like 15 years ago, thereabouts. And he notes they've got 25,000 healthcare professionals. And he gave a speech a couple days ago in which he pointed out, he said, we're working to achieve universal single-payer healthcare, free from corporate middlemen, co-pays, deductibles, prior authorization, and the risk of medical debt. He points out, quote, similar countries around the world provide care to all while spending only half of what we spend, yet we die younger, face higher maternal mortality, and lose more newborns. He points out that about 35 cents out of every healthcare dollar spent in America goes as profit for some oligarch or for some giant corporation, or to cover all the administrative costs of denying care to people to generate that profit. He said the root cause of this failure is the corporate takeover of healthcare, where financial interests take precedence over the sacred oath we swore as physicians. He says, at PNHP, we conducted a two-year research project, and we found that doctors, like nurses, suffer from profound moral injury, the acute psychological harm caused by systemic barriers that prevent us from providing compassionate, evidence-based care. And the most common-sense solution is single-payer health care for all. Yeah. You think? I think it's just, frankly, shockingly obvious. Meanwhile, the world's most important market is flashing bright red. Warning, Will Robinson, warning. And Trump has cranked up his tariffs again. I'll tell you about those two things on the other side of the break. Stick around. It's the Tom Hartman Program. 15 minutes past the hour. A place where despair is not an option.
0: This is the Tom Hartman Program.
1: Defending America from the weapons of mass deception. I'll be right back with you.

0: And welcome back, Ed in Chicago. Hey, Ed, what's on your mind today? Thanks for watching us on Free Speech TV.
1: Hey, Tom, you were just talking with Paul about the economist Adam Smith, and I want to talk about Representative Adam Smith.
0: Mm-hmm. Well, I was Congressman from Washington State.
1: I don't know if you remember, but a few weeks ago I was spitting bullets mad at him because of his vote for the National Defense Authorization Act that had that abomination Section 224 in it. Now, mm-hmm. it did pass the House, but that was with Republican votes. And I want to give Representative Adam Smith kudos because he changed his vote. He voted against it. And the reason that I read that he stated was he was listening to his constituents. He said he had such a call volume from people, so it does pay to call your representatives.
0: Yeah.
1: It does pay. He not only, he voted against that. Yeah. So kudos to him for changing his vote on that. And at the time, I brought up the fact that he takes almost $400,000 from AIPAC. Now, there's a website. It's called trackapac.com, mm-hmm. which lists all the members and what they receive from AIPAC. Even Ro Khanna receives AIPAC money. And this,
0: I wonder if he knew it.
1: Speaks to, well, I don't know. It just speaks to the fact, and I before talking to you, I gave his office a call and thanked him for his vote. But this just speaks to why we need states to follow the examples of Hawaii and Montana and work around Citizens United. Because
0: right.
1: even members that we, or I should say we, that I like, mm-hmm. a lot of them do take AIPAC money because it costs so damn much to have to run your elections.
0: Yeah, and that's the sad thing. I mean, that was the Hobson's choice that Bill Clinton faced in 1992, was Reagan had destroyed the unions, and the unions had always funded Democrats, and there was just no money to run an election.
1: Right, I get it, but now we are showing Bernie started with Bernie, but now I mean, there's a number who refuse PAC money, but anyway, I was really ripping him a couple weeks ago when I talked to you about him, and I just wanted to give him credit for stating that he listened to his constituents, and he changed his vote and voted against that. So good on him.
0: Thank you, Ed. Thanks for correcting the record. I appreciate the call. Thank you, Chip in Lawrence, Kansas. Hey, Chip, what's up?
2: Good morning. I follow Martha Stewart a little bit because I know a lot of people that knew her. She used to live in Westport, Connecticut. I grew up having my childhood in Westport, and I know a lot of people.
0: Who is this?
2: I heard a lot of bad things. Martha Stewart.
0: Oh, Martha Stewart. Yeah. Okay.
2: Yeah. I've heard a lot of bad things mm-hmm. from people that knew her, even before she's famous. But you keep mentioning she went to federal prison.
0: She went to prison for doing what Donald Trump and his sons and the Congress are all doing right out in the open now.
2: Actually, I believe it was actually for lying to Congress about the insider trading.
0: Oh, was it? Oh, interesting.
2: Yeah, that's my knowledge. And which I think the irony is just off the charts.
0: No, it was lying to the FBI. Yes, you're right. Now I recall. Yeah.
2: And the irony is off the charts. They can lie to us, but we can't lie to them.
0: Yeah. Yeah, it's true. It's true. They're actually protected. Yeah. There's a provision in the Constitution that says that members of Congress cannot be held liable for anything they say during, regular order or whatever it is. Yeah, when they're in session. Chip, thank you. Yep. Thanks for correcting the record on that. I had forgotten. I mean, that was a long time ago. But thank you.
2: Yeah.
0: I appreciate it.
2: Yep.
0: Good talking to you. 19 and a half minutes past the hour. Back with you in 60 seconds. Stick around. We'll be right back.

0: Tired of news that protects the powerful? Get reporting with a backbone at the Commonwealth Report. News for the public, not the powerful. 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Welcome back. 20 minutes past the hour. So, some alarming economic news. Oil passed $100 a barrel yesterday. It's back down to 97, but still, you know, anytime it's above 90, we're in trouble economically, because, you know, it's going to show up in gasoline and diesel prices. Over on Drudge, one of the top stories is how the American refineries are just running full tilt boogie, you know, trying to deal with this. But as those prices go up, the price of transporting things goes up. Which means that basically everything, anything in any store that you go visit or anything that you order online got there and ultimately got to you via, you know, transportation, via a jet plane or via a truck or a van or a car or a railroad car. And all of those things in the United States today are, by and large, powered by powered by fossil fuels. And even, I mean, you know, Amazon now has this fleet of electric trucks, but here in Oregon or in Portland, they're getting their electricity from the Bonneville Dam, which is great. It's green. But in most of the country, that electricity is being generated now by coal, by oil, or by natural gas. And in fact, Trump has had our federal dollars, your and my tax dollars, hundreds of millions of them are being thrown at old, aging coal plants to keep them operating, to keep demand for coal, because the coal guys are giving the Trump family some money, apparently. So meanwhile, what's happening is the U.S. Treasury yields are going up. You know, now what that means is that in order for the government to sell its debt, its IOUs, they have to offer more interest to people. And the reason why is because people are concerned that the bond buyers are concerned that the economy is going to get shaky, and this is a dangerous sign. This is considered a flashing red light. Markets. This is from Yahoo Finance. John Taufite on CNN. Markets are pricing in a 36% chance that the Fed hikes its rates at its policy meeting next week. Now, this is the new guy, Kevin Warsh, right? Who Trump put in thinking that he would lower. Now, you know, our friend in Los Angeles who tracks the Fed says that Warsh has been buying, using federal, you know, kind of made up Fed money to buy into the stock market, to help goose the stock market, to help Donald Trump. But traders are starting to discern, or trying to discern, the outlook for Fed policy under Warsh. He notes the U.S. Treasury market is, you know, roughly a $30 trillion market. All right, that's our $35 trillion national debt. That's all treasuries, or most of it. A few trillion of that is Social Security funds, which are a special kind of treasury note. And that's the trust fund. And a few trillion of that is held outside the United States. But about $30 trillion of it is held inside the United States. Google, their stock dropped 7%. Tesla is down 14%. The market is up today, though. And it's, you know, above 51,000, the Dow. So far, investors are doing well, but I have my concerns. Meanwhile, Donald Trump has brought back his tariffs. And those of you who have listened to the program for a long time or read my book on neoliberalism know that I am actually a fan of tariffs, small, appropriate tariffs, passed by Congress so that they are in place as law for years and years and years, so that American businesses can build factories knowing that their interests will be protected. I am not in favor of tariffs being done by presidential whim or decree, or tariffs being used as blackmail to extract favors from foreign governments or airplanes from Qatar opportunities for the Trump family to build a hotel or a golf course in a foreign country, which is apparently what's going on right now. And so, you know, tariffs are good when done right, but Trump is not doing them right, in my humble opinion. And this is the thing. I mean, you know, the power to create, for the reasons that I just described, you know, no business is going to invest based on a tariff. You know, they're not going to build a factory here to make something that you can buy cheaper from China right now, because the tariff is making that cheaper from China thing cost more in the United States. They're not going to build a factory if they don't know that that tariff is going to be there for the next 20 years. Why would you? And that's why when the founders wrote the Constitution, they gave the exclusive power to establish tariffs to Congress, not to the president. The president has no power to do that under the Constitution. But the Constitution also says Congress can make their own exceptions, and they did back in the day. As back, you know, 30, 40, 50 years ago, Congress said, if another country is engaging in certain kinds of practices that we consider abominable, like forced labor, slave labor, then we can put a we can impose a tariff on that country's goods. And that's what Trump is doing. He's claiming, this is the Section 301 of the 1974 Trade Act, and he is claiming that he doesn't need Congress's permission because these countries, these I believe it's 60-some-odd countries that he's putting tariffs on now, 10 to 12.5%, excuse me, 80 countries, including the UK, Mexico, Canada, Australia, India, China, and EU members. He's saying that they practice forced labor or slavery. Canada? Really? The United Kingdom? Australia? I don't think this is going to stand up. And you know, I get it. If you know, if in China you got the Uyghurs, you know, they're I think serious allegations that China is using basically slave labor or forced labor. Fine, put a tariff on their goods. But Australia? You really mean that? The United Kingdom, Canada? I don't think he's going to get away with it. I don't know. It's good. But this isn't, you know, they'll be there for another year or so because this is another one of those tariff things that's going to go all the way to the Supreme Court. So if you listen, if you subscribe to the New York Times, they did a podcast early this week, the daily podcast, where they interviewed Trump's chief tariff guy. And if this is a topic that rings your bells like it does mine, it's actually really worth listening to. It's fascinating stuff. So what's on your mind? Anything Goes Weekend here, 27 minutes past the hour. I'll be right back with your calls.
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0: It's the place where despair is not an option. I'll be right back with your calls.

War panics the bond market. Trump ransoms disaster aid for election rules. California kills 148,000 ballots. Tariffs hide behind forced labor. Doctors demand single payer. Capitalism loses believers. Good morning. This is the Commonwealth Report, news for the public, not the powerful. You can follow us at commonwealthreport.news. Is the bond market screaming about Trump's war? The biggest market on earth just flashed a warning red light. The 10-year Treasury yield jumped Thursday to 4.71%, the highest since January of last year. Before Trump's war with Iran started in late February, that yield sat below 4%. Brent crude surged 7% Thursday and touched $100 a barrel. The 30-year Treasury hit 5.18%, the highest since 2007, right before the crash. Traders now put better than 1 in 3 odds on the Federal Reserve raising rates next week under its new chairman, Kevin Warsh. One strategist put it bluntly, quote, yields aren't going down unless oil does. That $30 trillion bond market sets the price of your mortgage, your car loan, and your credit card. 30-year mortgages just hit closer to 7%. Wall Street bets on war. You pay the bill. Why is Trump holding disaster money hostage? 25 states and the District of Columbia sued the Trump administration Thursday in federal court in Rhode Island. Homeland Security announced on July 10th that it'll hold back 20% of the grants states use to guard against terrorism and cyber attacks unless those states rewrite their election rules first. They'd have to switch to paper ballots, hand audit at least 5% of them, and run every voter through a Homeland Security database. States were allocated more than $740 million this year, so at least $148 million gets frozen. The complaint says it plainly, quote, Congress never gave DHS or FEMA authority to rewrite state election law, end quote. The Constitution hands elections to the states, not the president. So Trump's starving them of the money that keeps their people safe until they hand him the keys. Nearly 150,000 Californians just lost their vote. New state data shows 148,000 mail ballots got thrown out in California's June primary, a rate of 1.73%. That's up sharply from 2 years ago. The biggest reason so by far was lateness, more than 93,000 ballots. Another 44,000 died over signatures that didn't match the county's records, and 8,000 more showed up with no signature at all. Tulare County in the Central Valley posted the worst rate for the state. Experts suspect the Postal Service because postmarks now get stamped at processing centers that keep getting consolidated farther and farther away. One researcher said the spike, quote, really does demand the question, why is this happening? Meanwhile, Trump's Justice Department is investigating Los Angeles County for slow counting. Actual mail fraud runs 4 cases per 10 million ballots. The real threat to your vote is a gutted post office. Is forced labor really why Trump wants new tariffs? The Supreme Court struck down Trump's emergency tariffs back in February, so he went shopping for a new excuse, and he found one. Yesterday, his trade office slapped tariffs on 60 trading partners, 10% on 22 of them and 12.5% on the rest, and declared it's all about stopping goods made with forced labor. The legal average rate is 3.5%. The Progressive Policy Institute figures the bill lands on Americans at $100 billion a year. Congressman Richard Neal wasn't buying it. Quote, today's forced labor justification is too convenient to be taken seriously, he said. Brazil, hit with 12.5%, is heading to the World Trade Organization. Forced labor is real and ugly. Using it as a fig leaf for national sales tax on working families is uglier. Healthcare. Why do we pay the most and get the least? Progressive Democrats held a shadow hearing on Medicare for All Wednesday, led by Pramila Jayapal and Debbie Dingell, because the majority won't hold a real one. Dr. Dajit Singh, who heads Physicians for a National Health Program, told them at least, quote, 35 cents of every healthcare dollar is wasted on insurance administration, not on care, on paperwork, and profit. We spend twice what other rich countries spend per person, and 28 million of us still have no coverage at all. A Yale study found single payer would save about 68,000 lives a year and $450 billion. More than half of House Democrats have signed on. Republicans, though, went the other way, cutting Medicaid and letting insurance subsidies expire. We found $37 billion for the Iran war in 5 months. That money's always there when somebody powerful wants it. The question is, who gets it? Americans are falling out of love with capitalism. Trump's whole midterm plan is calling Democrats socialists or communists.
Somebody should show him the polling. Fox News finds views of capitalism have collapsed from 30 points positive in 2019 to only 4 points today. Among Republicans, strong support fell from 54 to 41%. 42% of them now say the economy is rigged for the rich, up from 39%. A Wall Street Journal survey found fewer than half of Americans think capitalism is working, down from 60% a decade ago. And only 35% still believe that working harder gets you ahead. Three quarters say billionaires and their big corporations own Washington. That's not a marketing problem. That's tens of millions of people looking at 40 years of Reaganomics and finally naming it out loud. And that's the way it is today, Friday, July 24th, 2026. I'm Tom Hartman.

0: Change starts with you. You can be calling your Democratic or Republican representatives to let them know what you think by calling 202-224-3121. It's the Capitol switchboard. It'll get you right through to them. Welcome back. 34 minutes past the hour. So what's on your mind today? Nancy in Mexico, Missouri. Hey, Nancy, what's up?
1: Hi, Tom. I'm calling in response to the gentleman that called yesterday from Arkansas towards the end of your show, and he was talking about his SNAP benefits that he got in Arkansas and how they had taken away his ability to buy ice cream.
0: Mm-hmm.
1: This is a nationwide thing that they did, and they let everybody know that they were going to do it. Here in Missouri, as however you want to call it, they decided, because they didn't know how to pull it off, that they'd wait until next year to implement it.
0: Mm-hmm.
1: And my thing is if you have a small child that's in school and you have to rely on SNAP benefits and you want to celebrate your child's birthday with their classmates and stuff, you're not going to be able to do that anymore.
0: Yeah.
1: Because the schools will not let you bring in baked goods like they did back in our day.
0: Mm-hmm.
1: Because it all has to be labeled with the ingredients and this, that, and the other, and the
0: right.
1: Nut allergy and so on and so forth. And I really feel sorry for kids. I mean, I am a recipient of SNAP benefits. I get $53 a month. And if you say anything, they go, oh, but it's not supposed to help you for the full month. This is a supplement.
0: Mm-hmm. Yeah, no,
1: this is just to kind of help you. But yeah, they're going to do it. It's crazy.
0: Yeah, when I was a little kid, before my dad, I was 7 or 8 years old when my dad finally got a job in a tool and die shop where he had a union, and suddenly, you know, we catapulted into the middle class. But prior to that, they didn't have SNAP benefits back then. This was in the 1950s. But what we did have was what we called the cheese store, which was the surplus food store that the city of Lansing ran, where you could get free powdered milk in 20-pound bags, free macaroni to make macaroni and cheese, and free 10-pound blocks of American cheese. And it was all surplus dairy stuff that Eisenhower was,
1: right.
0: You know, buying from the dairies to support the dairies. It was one of those. It was kind of an early version of the farm bills. And so, what's so weird about this, Nancy, is that the Republicans who are saying we need to micromanage people on SNAP, on food stamps. We need to micromanage them because we don't want their children to be eating junk food all the time. I mean, you know, the idea of making sure that people are eating healthy is an admirable idea in general. But the fact that the Republicans who have spent my entire lifetime squealing about big government telling us how to live our lives and get big government off my back and don't you dare tell me what I can and cannot do with my benefits and my money and my Social Security and you know, are the ones who are driving this. I mean, it's such hypocrisy.
1: Yeah.
0: It's mind-blowing.
1: I know it is. It really is. I keep telling myself, Nancy, pay attention. You want to go and buy some ginger ale before they put this in flight, because I use that if I get sick, you know?
0: Yeah, it's great for an upset stomach. You're right. Although you can also...
1: You know, stomach used to be a treat. Now it's a standard thing.
0: Yeah.
1: You know, it all comes down to education.
0: Yeah. Well, then that's...
1: We had home ec when I was in school.
0: Yeah.
1: You know, I grew up in the same era you did.
0: Yeah, I remember home economics.
1: We were taught things.
0: Yep.
1: You know, but yeah. And I really enjoy listening to your show, and you crack me up sometimes.
0: Well, thank you, Nancy. I actually, you know, home ec was the girls' class, right? And shop was the boys' class. My dad made me take home ec one year in junior high school in seventh grade. Or maybe it was eighth grade, because that was where you learned to type. And he believed that typing would be an essential skill. And I sat, the only boy in a room with 30 girls, horribly embarrassed. And this must have been seventh grade, you know, like pre-puberty. You know? But I learned to type. And I'm telling you, it was the best skill. It's the single best thing I learned in all of my years in school, you know, in terms of my future career opportunities and quality of life and everything else. So, three cheers for home ec. Nancy, I gotta move along, but thank you for the call. It's great to hear from you.
1: Thank you so much, Tom.
0: Thank you, Nancy. Alan in Seattle. Hey, Alan, what's up?
2: Hey, good morning, Tom. Another great day in the Pacific Northwest.
0: Indeed. Although we're starting to get the smoke from the wildfires here in Portland, it's not horrible, but it is making the horizon hazy right now. We've got, I think, 125,000 acres are on fire in this state right now.
2: In this state? Oh, wow. Okay, yeah. Well, it's east of the mountains, I'm in Washington, so it's east of our Cascades.
0: Yeah, yeah. I think, yeah, much of it is, yeah, but there's some of it that's west.
2: Yeah, yeah, cool. My topic for today is membership, and I wanted to examine why it is that people are calling into your show and saying the Dems aren't doing enough, you know. Mm-hmm. And so I want to examine this through the membership, and there's really three obvious examples. You know, when you join a fraternity or a sorority, you go through hazing and rituals that allow the members of the fraternity or sorority to judge your enthusiasm and your loyalty to the fraternity or sorority. The payoff is you get to join a national organization and, you know, probably get to live in the frat house.
0: Well, in addition to that, there's a long history of literature in the field of psychology about the importance of coming-of-age rituals. And the more challenging those rituals are, the more meaningful they become to a society. And this is like what bar mitzvah and bat mitzvah, you know, it's why it's been around for thousands of years. And I think to a certain extent, these also satisfy that psychological need.
2: Right. They're, you know, basically, we're echoing the same thing. There's a price to be paid for membership.
0: Yeah. Yeah. Or for adultship in the case that I was mentioning. But, yeah, I get your point.
2: Okay. Yeah. The next one is unions. You can join a union through a couple of ways, generally through, you know, working enough hours to qualify for membership, or you get taken up in an organizing drive. Mm-hmm. But as a member, you're going to obey rules, you're going to pay membership dues, you're going to pay percentage dues on your wages.
0: Yep.
2: But in return, there's a return. You get higher wages and benefits and representation with the employer.
0: Yep.
2: Now, myself, I'm a retired union member, and I can say, well, you know, the union sometimes didn't do things I didn't like. But am I going to throw away all the benefits of membership because they didn't do what I wanted them to do?
0: Yeah, no.
2: And this brings me to, oh, go ahead.
0: I was just going to say I'm an active union member. I'm a member of SAG-AFTRA, and my dad was a union member, and all three of my brothers were union members. One of them was a shop foreman. So, yeah, back to you,
2: Steward. Yeah. Yeah, and, you know, so this brings me to membership in the Democratic Party.
0: Mm-hmm.
2: There doesn't appear, you know, from my perspective, to be any buy-in. There's no need to put skin in the game. You select your party at registration, and boom, you're done. You're a member of the Democratic Party. Now, mm-hmm. you'll, of course, have to, you know, get constant mailings asking for money. Not as bad as Trump and his crew, but, mm-hmm.
0: It's about the biggest price you pay.
2: There isn't any skin in the game. But on the benefit side of membership, the membership ledger, people are not getting or not recognizing the benefits they're living with because long ago, fearless people sacrificed much to give the benefits, which, by the way, you elucidated earlier this week, you know, mm-hmm. to the future generations. You know, and I'm going to echo what you say. As you say, get active. Tag your it.
0: Yeah.
2: Let's do something other than complain about, oh, the Democrats aren't doing enough.
0: Yeah. My old friend Joe Madison who did a show on Sirius XM on the Urban View channel and passed away a little bit ago, he was famous for his kind of trademark move on his show when callers would call in and complain. You know, about the state of the affairs of the world or, you know, what Democrats were doing in particular, Joe would say, okay, I hear your complaint. What are you going to do about it? And
2: right.
0: Nine exactly. times out of 10, it would just shut them right down. And one time out of 10, they'd say, well, I'm going to show up at the local Democratic Party, or I'm going to, you know, they would have something to say. And but it would force people to think like that. And you know, I do that from time to time, you know, partly because it's, you know, it's just the right thing to do to say, and partly in to honor the memory of my old buddy Joe. But yeah, I get it. Alan, I think, you know, it's a really important point, and people should be showing up at their local Democratic Party, and they should be joining, and they should become precinct committee people, and, you know, put in a couple of hours every month. It's not that big a deal. It's something that you can do. I mean, there are so many opportunities. So, Alan, thank you for the call. That was a great analogy or metaphor or whatever it was. You did a great job. Thank you. We'll be right back. More of your calls here on Anything Goes Weekend. Stick around.
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0: It's the place where smart people get their news. We'll be right back with your calls.

0: And welcome back, Mark in Long Beach, California. Hey, Mark, what's on your mind today?
1: Good morning, Tom. I miss Joe Madison. I'm so glad you mentioned him.
0: Yeah, he's a good man. He was a good man. I hope his his wife is doing well and his kids. Yeah, I miss him too.
1: Yes. Well, the reason why I called you is because I have not missed one second since you've been on the air for almost 2 hours. And I got scared, Tom, about something you said, and I went on the internet. And please tell me if you think this is good news. It says, the Justice Department has lost all 16 federal court decisions
0: 17.
1: So far in its effort to obtain state voter rolls containing addresses, birth dates.
0: That's true. It's 17 cases now, though, not 16. But yes, you're right.
1: Okay. Seven of the 15, well, you just gave a number, who ruled against DOJ were appointed by Trump.
0: Yep.
1: And listen to this. Republican officials in Idaho, Kentucky, Utah, and West Virginia have joined the Democrats.
0: Yep.
1: And it says that judges have ruled that states not you know what I'm trying
0: not
1: to
0: cooperating,
1: say.
0: Not cooperating, not going along with the program, yeah.
1: Yes. So, I found it, yeah. So that is good news then, isn't it?
0: It, generally speaking, is good news, Mark, and I think it's one of the reasons why Trump is now saying, well, if you don't do what we want, we're just going to withhold FEMA money, because we can withhold FEMA money on a discretionary basis. And there's not—I don't know whether there's an effective legal challenge to that or not. I know it's being—you know, there's a lawsuit. There are multiple lawsuits, and it is being challenged. But whether that discretionary power of FEMA money, we're talking billions of dollars.
1: Right.
0: So the states will be
1: so
0: hurt.
1: So you knew that Trump has lost every time on that federal
0: so
1: judge has said you do not have to give your voting rolls to DOJ. So you were aware of that then, huh?
0: Not just aware of it. I think it was in our newscast either today or yesterday.
1: Oh,
0: or maybe it was in. I also do a newscast every morning for RawAmerica.com, and it might have been in that newscast. But I read it into a camera this morning, so yeah, I'm aware of it.
1: Oh, okay, Tom. I want to wish you a very happy weekend, and I want to say one sentence to you. I know it's probably never going to happen, but I'm 74. I wish one day I ever could see you in a restaurant and you were in line ready to pay your bill so that I could pay the bill and sit down and talk to you for 10 or 15 minutes.
0: Well,
1: and even though I'm a moderate moderate Democrat, I agree with you 80% of the time.
0: Okay.
1: You are such a good person, and I just want to tell you, thank you for excusing me not being 100% liberal, but I'm 80%.
0: That's okay, Mark. It's like, you know, I'm you know, there are even some Republicans out there who still believe in democracy. You know, I mean, a lot of these Lincoln Project people, they still think Social Security is socialism, but they want democracy. And so I'm okay with them, too. I mean, you know, these issues, these smaller issues need not divide us. And Mark, thank you for your kind words.
1: Yes.
0: And hopefully one of these days we'll see each other face to face. So thank you for the call.
1: Okay, take care.
0: Good talking to you. 49 minutes past the hour. I'll be back with more of your calls in just a minute. Stick around.

0: Hey, thanks so much for sharing our program and for reaching out to our stations and sponsors and letting them know that you're listening. It really means a lot to us.
1: So what do we call the really, really mind-bogglingly rich? You know, at the founding of the Republic, they were referred to as speculators or moneyed interest or aristocrats. In the years leading up to the Civil War, we called them the cotton lords and the plantation aristocracy. In the late 19th century, they were the robber barons. In the 1930s, FDR called them the economic royalists. But since the Reagan Revolution, we've just called them billionaires. And now, you know, some of them want to call themselves tech bros. Like, that's kind of a good thing, you know, like tech is positive and bros, you know, like Mark Zuckerberg saying, we need more masculine energy in American business culture. So we need a new phrase. I would like to suggest the morbidly rich. Morbidly suggests unhealthy. And the vast riches that some of these people have is unhealthy to our democracy, particularly since five Republicans on the Supreme Court said that morbidly rich people can buy politicians. And it's unhealthy for them, too. So morbidly rich. There's an op-ed over at HartmanReport.com all about it. Check it out. Minutes before the hour, picking up your calls here, Kenneth in Seattle. Hey, Kenneth, what's up?
2: Yes, 80 years is a long time.
1: Four generations, basically. Yeah.
2: Yes, indeed. There is something that happened 80 years ago that has fallen into obscurity because of that amount of time, but there's very good reason to bring it out and for people to talk it up. And what I'm talking about is in 1946, President Truman sent Supreme Court Justice Robert Jackson to Germany to set up a tribunal to try the
1: Nazi Nuremberg trials. Yeah.
2: Yes, indeed, and act as chief prosecutor.
1: Yep.
2: And after it was over, one of the things he said was, "A war of aggression is the supreme international crime, differing from all other war crimes only in that it contains within itself the accumulated evil of the whole." And the reason for mentioning it now is, for crying out loud, Trump's, what are they calling it, war of choice? Yeah, it's a war of choice. It's a war of aggression, for crying out loud.
1: Exactly. And, my colleague, Stephanie Miller, her father was one of the prosecutors there.
2: Oh, is that right?
1: Yeah, she's on a lot of these stations in the morning.
2: Yeah, unfortunately, so far as I know, there's no way to enforce that alleged law against it, but it really ought to be talked up. It's a major reason to go against there are plenty of reasons, but that's a very, very big one to go against the Trumpsters and the Republican Party, and I really hope somehow it catches on as a topic. Not just for you, but I really hope it spreads. They ought to talk about it.
1: I agree. Robert Jackson was an amazing man, by the way, and a brave man. I mean, that was not a smaller, easy thing that he did. Did you see that movie about the Nuremberg trials that was out earlier this year, as I recall? I'm forgetting the title of it.
2: I'd
1: Nuremberg.
2: Like to see it.
1: That's right. The movie was called Nuremberg. Yeah, if you haven't seen it, it may now be, you know, on like Netflix or Prime or something. It was in the theaters, and it is just a deeply moving movie. And
2: I have to see it.
1: Yeah, you'll have to check it out. Just if you've got access to, you know, online movies, to take a look. Kenneth, thank you for the call.
2: I will take a look. Yeah. Okay. Thank you.
1: Good talking to you, Roberta in Poway, California. Hey, Roberta, what's up?
3: Hi. I'm not sure. I think this passed with the reconciliation for the Department of Defense, but I think it passed. Israel is going to join the United States military.
1: That has not yet passed.
3: Well, I'm glad, because it's a despicable organization. They're looters and snipers. They snipe people that are trying to get food. They're predators. And then I wonder, will they be governed by the UCMJ?
1: No.
3: How about, will a soldier obey an unlawful order from an Israeli officer?
1: Those are all good questions. I don't know. I don't think anybody knows how this would play out.
3: Will an Israeli officer obey an order from a senior U.S. officer?
1: Yeah.
3: Will the taxpayers pay their retirement?
1: Yeah, I think this is the this is like provision 240 or something like that in the
3: NDAA. It is in the 200s,
1: Yeah.
3: And
1: to the best of my knowledge, it has passed the House and it has not yet passed the Senate.
0: And there is significant opposition to it in the Senate from some Republicans like Rand Paul. My guess is that provision is going to be stripped out.
3: We'll be in a world of hurt for the rest of this nation's life.
0: Well, or at least as long as Netanyahu is prime minister over there, or somebody like him.
3: Well, yeah, okay.
0: Yeah, yeah, so, I get it. All right, thank you, Roberta. Good point.
3: Okay, you're welcome.
0: Sure enough. Bye now. Keno in Lakeland, Florida. Hey, Keno, happy Freya's Day. What's on your mind today?
4: Yes, happy Freya's Day. Tom, talking about Truman, he put a label on the Congress, the do-nothing Congress, back at some point.
0: He did.
4: We need to put a label on this Congress as the zombie Congress. Mm. They're sycophants, groupthink. I wish you'd do a rant about groupthink, not being appreciated in this country, what it leads to. But the Republicans are practicing groupthink, and should they not be labeled the zombie Congress as for the coming elections? Labeling and branding, and wouldn't that be appropriate? They're just zombies.
0: Yeah, yeah. I can't disagree with that characterization, Keno. I mean, and Truman actually, for people who don't know the history, this was. This was the, 46 to 48 Congress, or was it the 48 to 50 Congress?
4: I think the 48, but...
0: Yeah. And he called them, you know, for several years, the do-nothing Congress, although the one thing that they did do was Taft-Hartley, gutting the labor movement.
4: Can you ask Ben Winkler if that would work to label the Congress the zombie Congress in the elections coming?
0: I make no promises, but I'll try to remember.
4: Okay. So, talk about groupthink sometime, Tom.
0: Well, why don't you define groupthink for people who don't know what you're talking about, Keno?
4: When somebody just totally blind faith in somebody, they never question them, they never criticize them, they just go along with everything they do, and therefore the person that's not getting any criticism loses touch with reality.
0: Yeah.
4: So,

0: Ben Wickler, the head of the Democratic Party in Wisconsin, has a new book out, and he's the guy I think should be running the Democratic Party, period. But, you know, that's just me. But he will be with us on the other side of this break, so stick around.
1: You're listening to Tom Hartman.
2: While the production of my lowdown commentaries is high-tech, I confess that I'm antiquated. I still write each piece in longhand, applying my ballpoint to paper. This has caused bewildered glances from some who see me scribbling away in local coffee shops and bars. Recently, one fellow sidled up and whispered, "Watch out! If they see you doing this, they'll haul you off to the Smithsonian." But we handwriters might not be as obsolete as the key tappers assume. A fast-spreading grassroots movement is calling for schools to re-emphasize the value of writing and printing by hand instead of being wholly dependent on machines. Already, 24 states, as varied as Mississippi and California, now require public schools to teach cursive writing in 3rd through 5th grades. This squares with new understanding of how brains absorb information. While keyboards are faster, the slower, more tactile act of handwriting creates longer-lasting comprehension of letters and better retention of the thoughts they convey. Neuroscientists find that rote keystrokes on a computer require little mental engagement, while physically drawing out words and ideas takes coordination of multiple areas of the brain to focus memory, eyes, and fingers on creating a written product. Just writing this piece conjured up a fond remembrance of my early childhood, sitting on the floor of our home learning to draw the ABCs, both print and cursive, on those line practice pads. It was both an artistic exercise and the development of a foundational tool for a life of learning. This is Jim Hightower saying, yes, computer literacy is an indispensable element of today's childhood curriculum, but so is the richer development of human thinking through putting pen to paper. So let's do both.

War panics the bond market. Trump ransoms disaster aid for election rules. California kills 148,000 ballots. Tariffs hide behind forced labor. Doctors demand single payer. Capitalism loses believers. Good morning. This is the Commonwealth Report, news for the public, not the powerful. You can follow us at commonwealthreport.news. Is the bond market screaming about Trump's war? The biggest market on earth just flashed a warning red light. The 10-year Treasury yield jumped Thursday to 4.71%, the highest since January of last year. Before Trump's war with Iran started in late February, that yield sat below 4%. Brent crude surged 7% Thursday and touched $100 a barrel. The 30-year Treasury hit 5.18%, the highest since 2007, right before the crash. Traders now put better than 1 in 3 odds on the Federal Reserve raising rates next week under its new chairman, Kevin Warsh. One strategist put it bluntly, quote, yields aren't going down unless oil does. That $30 trillion bond market sets the price of your mortgage, your car loan, and your credit card. 30-year mortgages just hit closer to 7%. Wall Street bets on war. You pay the bill. Why is Trump holding disaster money hostage? 25 states in the District of Columbia sued the Trump administration Thursday in federal court in Rhode Island. Homeland Security announced on July 10th that it'll hold back 20% of the grants states use to guard against terrorism and cyber attacks unless those states rewrite their election rules first. They'd have to switch to paper ballots, hand audit at least 5% of them, and run every voter through a Homeland Security database. States were allocated more than $740 million this year, so at least $148 million gets frozen. The complaint says it plainly, quote, Congress never gave DHS or FEMA authority to rewrite state election law, end quote. The Constitution hands elections to the states, not the president. So Trump's starving them of the money that keeps their people safe until they hand him the keys. Nearly 150,000 Californians just lost their vote. New state data shows 148,000 mail ballots got thrown out in California's June primary.

of 1.73%. That's up sharply from 2 years ago. The biggest reason so by far was lateness, more than 93,000 ballots. Another 44,000 died over signatures that didn't match the county's records, and 8,000 more showed up with no signature at all. Tulare County in the Central Valley posted the worst rate for the state. Experts suspect the Postal Service, because postmarks now get stamped at processing centers that keep getting consolidated farther and farther away. One researcher said the spike, quote, really does demand the question, why is this happening? Meanwhile, Trump's Justice Department is investigating Los Angeles County for slow counting. Actual mail fraud runs 4 cases per 10 million ballots. The real threat to your vote is a gutted post office. Is forced labor really why Trump wants new tariffs? The Supreme Court struck down Trump's emergency tariffs back in February, so he went shopping for a new excuse, and he found one. Yesterday, his trade office slapped tariffs on 60 trading partners, 10% on 22 of them and 12.5% on the rest, and declared it's all about stopping goods made with forced labor. The legal average rate is 3.5%. The Progressive Policy Institute figures the bill lands on Americans at $100 billion a year. Congressman Richard Neal wasn't buying it. Quote, today's forced labor justification is too convenient to be taken seriously, he said. Brazil, hit with 12.5%, is heading to the World Trade Organization. Forced labor is real and ugly. Using it as a fig leaf for a national sales tax on working families is uglier. Healthcare. Why do we pay the most and get the least? Progressive Democrats held a shadow hearing on Medicare for All Wednesday, led by Pramila Jayapal and Debbie Dingell, because the majority won't hold a real one. Dr. Dajit Singh, who heads Physicians for a National Health Program, told them at least, quote, 35 cents of every healthcare dollar is wasted on insurance administration, not on care, on paperwork, and profit. We spend twice what other rich countries spend per person, and 28 million of us still have no coverage at all. A Yale study found single payer would save about 68,000 lives a year and $450 billion. More than half of House Democrats have signed on. Republicans, though, went the other way, cutting Medicaid and letting insurance subsidies expire. We found $37 billion for the Iran war in 5 months. That money's always there when somebody powerful wants it. The question is, who gets it? Americans are falling out of love with capitalism. Trump's whole midterm plan is calling Democrats, socialists, or communists. Somebody should show him the polling. Fox News finds views of capitalism have collapsed from 30 points positive in 2019 to only 4 points today. Among Republicans, strong support fell from 54 to 41%. 42% of them now say the economy is rigged for the rich, up from 39%. A Wall Street Journal survey found fewer than half of Americans think capitalism is working, down from 60% a decade ago. And only 35% still believe that working harder gets you ahead. Three quarters say billionaires and their big corporations own Washington. That's not a marketing problem. That's tens of millions of people looking at 40 years of Reaganomics and finally naming it out loud. And that's the way it is today, Friday, July 24th, 2026. I'm Tom Hartman.

0: This is the Tom Hartman Program.
1: All right, welcome back to the third hour of our program. I mentioned before the break that Ben Wickler would be with us right now. But he's doing a book event. He's got his new book out, and he's doing a book event someplace. And his publicist just called and said he's running a little late. He'll be with you at 11:30 Pacific time. He'll be here at the bottom of the hour. So I'm going to pick up your calls here for the next half hour. And then after that, the final half hour of the program, Internet God's willing and all that sort of thing, I want to do a deep dive with Ben into how do we reform and the Democratic Party and win some damn elections. So let's pick up some phone calls. Steve in Oaklawn, Illinois. Hey, Steve, what's on your mind? Steve, you are on the air.
2: Yeah, this is Steve from Oaklawn. Yep. I wanted to talk about what the Democrats should be doing. They should be taking their case to the people by saying that what they're going to do.
1: Mm-hmm. I agree.
2: Instead of just
1: The problem is there's not a consensus. You've got you know the Democrats like Jared Golden or Marie Glusenkamp Perez who are taking corporate money and AIPAC money and they don't like Medicare for all and they don't think that we should strengthen Social Security or whatever. And then you've got Democrats like AOC and Bernie who are saying no we we need to do these things. And until the party achieves a consensus, I mean, this neoliberal split that started in 92 with the Clinton presidency, it's been narrowing. But, I mean, the party was almost entirely neoliberal until about 20 years ago, maybe 15 years ago. And now it's, I think it's about 50-50 right now. And so that's the challenge, Steve.
2: Yeah, well, my suggestion is to come out with tax the rich.
1: Mm-hmm.
2: That's a no-brainer.
1: Well, it should be, except I can name a half a dozen Democrats who would oppose that.
2: That's ridiculous.
1: I agree. But they're getting big money from those billionaires. So I mean, this is the problem. When these five corrupt Republicans on the Supreme Court, in the Buckley decision, the Bilotti decision, and the Citizens United decision, and arguably Snyder and McCutcheon, in these decisions, when they basically said it's legal for billionaires or big corporations to own politicians and judges, and in fact, it's even legal to give them bribes, you just have to do it after they've performed the service, and then in that case, it's a gratuity. That was the Snyder decision 2 years ago. When they did that, they established a different set of rules for America, and that's why you've got some Democrats running by the old rules of we do the right thing for the people, and you've got some Democrats running by the new rules of, hey, whoever pays the bill gets to be who pays the piper.
2: Well, I hate money in the first place, but pay down the national debt. Can they come out with a plank that says pay down the national debt and tax the rich and provide health care?
1: Yep.
2: And cut some of the defense. That's such a huge part of our problem.
1: Yeah.
2: We spend so much on defense.
1: Yeah, it's crazy. It's crazy.
2: Now, when Japan started to get their economic engine going after the World War II and Germany too, they weren't allowed to spend anything on defense, so they had all their efforts into the economy.
1: I get it. Our defense man, in his Cross of Iron speech, Dwight Eisenhower famously said, every plane that flies, every ship that is launched signifies in the final sense a theft from those who are hungry, those who are homeless, those who are in need.
2: That's right. Yeah.
1: And
2: too much on defense.
1: Yeah, he was absolutely right. Steve, thank you. Well said. Philip in Taos, New Mexico. Hey, Philip, what's up?
3: Hey, Tom. I had just a few comments about the disillusionment of capitalism. Mm-hmm. And there's a lot of moving parts to that, of course, but you have to go back to the Depression and what led up to the Depression and really unregulated capitalism, which led to Social Security and FDR's reforms. But that's really kind of repeating itself. And part of the problem, it seems, voters, of course, who are under 40 or 50 years old don't remember that.
1: And never studied it in school either.
3: you know, of the Cold War, right? And if you didn't take political science classes, then you may not have ever learned that. Yeah. But it seems like it's repeating now and coming full circle back to the Democratic Socialist platform, as you mentioned, Medicare for All and some other things they stand for. And I think it's a good position to be for something and not just against Trump. And I think that's where we're going. I think we're going to see Buttigieg and others, you know, start to say, oh, we like those ideas, you know.
1: Yeah.
3: And it really is a convergence of ideas. And you could say China is a convergence now. It's state-controlled capitalism. It's not pure communism in any means, in a Marxist sense. And we should adopt this kind of convergence idea, and not like a revolution of ideas, but that we're just moving more towards Finland, Denmark, Sweden, the social democratic idea of countries that are really 1,000 years old, and we're 250 years old. And so we're just, in my opinion, catching up to Denmark, Sweden, and Finland. And we're going to get there. And I think AOC and Bernie are on the right track.
1: Yeah, but I'd love to see AOC in the White House.
3: Yeah, me too. And I think she will get there.
1: Yep. Philip, thank you. Well said. Gary in Northridge, Ohio. Hey, Gary, what's up?
4: How are you doing, Mr. Hartman?
1: I am great, but I'll get better. How about you?
4: Well, you know, everything going on around us, it can't be too great. Anyways, I wanted to say that I think you could do more. You know, pound it in everybody's head that you could vote, and then there's a number you could call to make sure your vote counted.
1: 1-866-OUR-VOTE.
4: That should be pounded into everybody's head. Vote, come home, call that number. But another thing I want to say is I was filing a lawsuit in which Maria Bartiromo is mentioned in the voting machines. Mm-hmm. And I was wondering, I think that company's been bought by a rich Trumper.
1: And I think Dominion is now owned by a right-winger, Dominion Voting Systems.
4: So we're going to vote on machines that a rich Trumper owns the company of.
1: That's correct. I am not happy about it either, Gary. I think that voting machines should be manufactured under contract with the government to government specifications, and they should be owned by the government, and they should be open source. Everything should be completely transparent. But, you know, that's not the system that we have right now. I'd like us to get there. I think that it should be even a bipartisan thing, with the Republicans squealing so much about election integrity. But, you know, here we are.
4: Right. Yeah, and then what did that do? Mike Lindell and Maria Bartiromo both got away with everything that the lies that they said and everything, because they bought that company?
1: Apparently. I mean, you know, Mike Lindell is running for governor of Minnesota now, isn't he? I think he's still around.
4: Yeah, right. So. Yeah, you see, if we all called in and made sure our vote counted and everything, and if there was some mischief, maybe we could catch it then.
1: Yeah, I agree. Gary, thank you for the call. Well said. It's 14 and a half minutes past the hour. Picking up your calls here this half hour, and we'll have Ben Wickler, hopefully, next half hour. I'll be right back with more of your calls in just a minute. Stick around.

0: And welcome back, RJ in Greenville, Michigan. Hey, RJ, what's up?
1: Hi, Tom.
0: Hey.
1: I have a short comment, and I have a possible idea that I'd like you to hear.
0: Mm-hmm.
1: I believe that the corruption of the Democratic Party has directly led to the rise of fascism. And until we rid our party of that corruption, nothing will change. Now, we need a unifying force and common ground if we want to win. And what better way to do that than to make this an us versus them issue? Now, corruption is the number one issue that we can all agree on, Republican, Democrat, Independent. The vast majority in this country believe that our government is corrupt and self-serving. We need to end all outside money from our elections and publicly fund them. What if we start a movement to force our Democratic representatives to sign a pledge to support and sign legislation to that effect? This pledge can be used in multiple ways. And it harkens back to the suffrage days. Okay. First, it can be used as a rallying cry and a platform for candidates. I took the pledge.
0: Mm-hmm.
1: Second, it can be used as a leveraging point for any congressman on the fence.
0: There is a pledge like that, RJ, that
1: you
0: have to take, that you have to take when you join the Congressional Progressive Caucus.
1: Right. Exactly.
0: It already exists.
1: Okay. Let people know this.
0: Yeah.
1: Third, we can eliminate anyone who opposes that pledge or refuses to sign.
0: Yeah, here's the problem.
1: Don't sign it? Fine. We'll primary you.
0: You have 200 and some odd Democrats in the House and Senate, and only 100 are in the Congressional Progressive Caucus. In other words, only about a half of the elected Democrats in Washington, D.C. are doing what you and I are talking about. And I'm all in favor of pressuring the rest of them to do more. And I think that your idea has merit, but it's going to be an uphill climb. RJ, thanks for the call. James in Hollywood. Hey, James, what's up?
2: Good morning, Professor. You know how Republicans, even Rubio, going to Europe, I thought
0: he's going to Russia.
2: Would laugh on. Yeah, but he went to do this Antifa, and your caller was right on fascism. I think if you are against anti-fascists, logically, you are pro-fascist.
0: Exactly.
2: And Mussolini went with Hitler. Hitler based his Nazi regime on fascism. Every Republican congressman and senators, most people don't know, anyone younger than 50 has barely recall the World War II, but and I think Trump should be reminded how Mussolini ended up. But
0: I would not want to threaten Trump with physical violence.
2: I think he's
0: taking himself down with hamburgers.
2: But I think every U.S. congressman and senator must be put on the record. Are you pro-fascist?
0: Yeah, that's an excellent question, James. Thank you very much. Well said. 19 minutes past the hour. I'll be back with more of your calls in just a minute. Stay with us.

0: Tired of spin and billionaire-backed news? The Commonwealth Report delivers truth with backbone. 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Democracy belongs to you. Welcome back. 19 minutes past the hour. Picking up your calls here. Anything Goes Weekend. Stein in Alma, Wisconsin. Hey, Stein, what's up?
1: Hey, Tom. How are you doing?
0: Good. What's on your mind?
1: Well, we got the primary coming up the 11th, so we're getting down there, and we've got a really good primary here, and we're trying
0: August
1: to put
0: 11th?
1: The seat in 3rd. Can you hear me?
0: Yeah, August 11th in Wisconsin.
1: August 11th is the primary in Wisconsin. Okay. We've got Emily Berg and Rebecca Cook here to flip this congressional seat from Van Dornob, which I think we've got a really good shot at winning. Mm-hmm. But the more complicated primary, I think, is the governor race. And I don't know how close you're following it or whatever.
0: I have not been following it at all, Stein. Sorry.
1: Well, I'm going to say that in my research, I'm going to put a shout out for Crowley. So there's a woman in Madison. Her name is Hong, and she's kind of affiliated herself with the DSA and gotten a little bit of external money. Mm-hmm. And she's probably kind of the front runner. But I think she's really vulnerable. The negative ads. So it's Tiffany is going to be the Republican. Mm-hmm. And he's already got, I guess, $3 million in his war chest.
0: Wow.
1: And we've got five Democrats running that are not raising that much money. They're all in the 200 to 350,000. I think she's got the most.
0: This is the gubernatorial primary we're talking about.
1: Gubernatorial, yeah.
0: Yeah.
1: We're Tony Evers is not running, so it's kind of wide open. And we've got a big choice to make as Democrats of who we're going to put up against this guy. Mm-hmm. So I was originally leaning toward Brennan, mm-hmm. but what I've seen, he's kind of boring. He's the only white guy in the race.
0: Mm-hmm.
1: So he's maybe
0: Stein. I'm sorry, I this is probably true of most people who don't live in Wisconsin, have not been following Wisconsin politics closely, so I can't speak to it. But thanks for bringing us up to date on what's going on there. It's good information to have. Thank you. Linda in Auburn, Washington. Hey, Linda, what's up?
2: Hi. I just wanted to let you know and your listeners know that your listeners and you are on the broad path leading to destruction and the narrow path leading to life. You will find out about it in the Bible. And there are a lot of things in the Bible that are consistent with progressive values, but in some places you're off, and that's the broad path leading to destruction.
0: Okay. Well, thank you for the warning, Linda. Michelle in Skamania, Washington. Hey, Michelle, what's on your mind today?
3: Hey, Marie Glusenkamp-Perez.
0: Okay. Yes.
3: I voted for her.
0: Well,
3: I'm
0: you
3: so
0: know,
3: mad.
0: She's going to be your only choice. I mean, you've got top two primaries, and it looks like she and the Republican are going to be the only two people on the ballot, and she doesn't have a serious progressive challenger, so she's probably going to stick around.
3: There is a guy, and his name is Brent Henrich. Mm-hmm. He is a progressive.
0: No, I know that.
3: Against her.
0: I mean, this is right across the river from me, but look at the polling.
3: Right.
0: I mean, I don't think he has a chance to be in the top two.
3: And it's sad.
0: Yeah, I agree.
3: Everything he stands for is what we all want.
0: I agree.
3: Universal health care is his very first thing. Standing up to the Trump administration, education, unions, all of that. I just wish there was a way that, you know, we could get her out of there.
0: Yeah.
3: It's gonna
0: take some serious, you know, it's not gonna happen in this cycle, I don't think. I'm horrified by the way that she's been voting. You know, whenever she posts on Facebook, she just gets taken apart by people. But, you know, it's like if it's a choice between her or a Republican, I'd vote for her.
3: She's done a couple of good things, but just like that, you know, broken clock that's right twice a day.
0: There you go.
3: Michelle. Man, it is so frustrating.
0: Yeah, I get it. Michelle, thank you for the call.
3: Hey, I'm
0: Jeff in Portland. Hey, Jeff, what's on your mind today?
4: Happy Friday, Tom. Thanks more than ever for doing what you do. And to echo your intro and Hartman report today, I'd say these next 3 months are going to determine if this is the twilight of the American experiment before the darkness of a fascist oligarchy, or if this is the dawn of a renewed democracy and rule of by and for the people.
0: Agreed.
4: And to achieve the latter, Tom, in my opinion, the more fighters and progressives we have running, the more likely we are to overcome the billionaire spending and nefarious voter suppression efforts of Trump and the Republicans. And to that point, I'm happy to say Senator Tina Smith of Minnesota, as reported by Common Greens today, she's the latest senator, progressive senator, to endorse Michigan's Abdul El-Sayed in the Democratic primary there.
0: Oh, good. He's a good man.
4: Yeah, and Senator Smith, and she specifically said that Abdul and his grassroots movement gives us the best chance to win in November.
0: Mm-hmm.
4: And, you know, also last Friday, Michael Moore wrote a Substack ringing endorsement on Substack of Abdul, and he also excoriated the Democratic establishment for being all too comfortable with losing over the years.
0: Mm-hmm.
4: And finally, Tom, I want to get your thoughts on all that, but finally, last week, as the entire Great Lakes region choked on poisonous wildfire smoke and air, you know, Governor Whitmer and a Michigan State Board gave a key permit to the proposed new Line 5 pipeline, which is a disaster in the making. And this guy, Jeffrey Insko on Substack, wrote a great piece called Welcome to 1953. I think you'd be really excited to check out what he has to say.
0: 53. You know, what happened in 53?
4: Yeah.
0: I mean, that was the year that Eisenhower was sworn into office, but other than that?
4: Yeah, we had the oligarchy in check with the 90% tax rate back then, but the you know, all the you know, air quality and the, you know, DDT, all the poisons in the environment and everything, it was not a healthy way to live.
0: Yeah, it was ramping up back then. That led to the Cuyahoga River catching on fire in the 60s and all that stuff. Yeah.
4: Yeah, and he has a picture of the Kalamazoo River with like 4 acres of dead fish in it.
0: Mm-hmm.
4: Bill McKibben's Crucial Year Substack has a link to that post as well.
0: Cool.
4: Bill does
0: I'll
4: a great
0: check
4: job.
0: It out. I'll check it out. Jeff, thanks for the call. Nice
4: Thank
0: to hear
4: you, Tom.
0: Yeah, sure enough. And hopefully, on the other side of this break, Ben Whitler will be with us. Hopefully, he's done with his event. If he's not, I'll be back picking up your calls. But I suspect that we're going to be talking to Ben Whitler right after this. Stay with us.
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0: It's the place where we dare to ask, is Walmart a person? And we dare to say, no, the Supreme Court lied to you about that one, too.

War panics the bond market. Trump ransoms disaster aid for election rules. California kills 148,000 ballots. Tariffs hide behind forced labor. Doctors demand single payer. Capitalism loses believers. Good morning. This is the Commonwealth Report, news for the public, not the powerful. You can follow us at commonwealthreport.news. Is the bond market screaming about Trump's war? The biggest market on earth just flashed a warning red light. The 10-year Treasury yield jumped Thursday to 4.71%, the highest since January of last year. Before Trump's war with Iran started in late February, that yield sat below 4%. Brent crude surged 7% Thursday and touched $100 a barrel. The 30-year Treasury hit 5.18%, the highest since 2007, right before the crash. Traders now put better than 1 in 3 odds on the Federal Reserve raising rates next week under its new chairman, Kevin Warsh. One strategist put it bluntly, quote, yields aren't going down unless oil does. That $30 trillion bond market sets the price of your mortgage, your car loan, and your credit card. 30-year mortgages just hit closer to 7%. Wall Street bets on war. You pay the bill. Why is Trump holding disaster money hostage? 25 states and the District of Columbia sued the Trump administration Thursday in federal court in Rhode Island. Homeland Security announced on July 10th that it'll hold back 20% of the grants states use to guard against terrorism and cyber attacks unless those states rewrite their election rules first. They'd have to switch to paper ballots, hand audit at least 5% of them, and run every voter through a Homeland Security database. States were allocated more than $740 million this year, so at least $148 million gets frozen. The complaint says it plainly, quote, Congress never gave DHS or FEMA authority to rewrite state election law, end quote. The Constitution hands elections to the states, not the president. So Trump's starving them of the money that keeps their people safe until they hand him the keys. Nearly 150,000 Californians just lost their vote. New state data shows 148,000 mail ballots got thrown out in California's June primary, a rate of 1.73%. That's up sharply from 2 years ago. The biggest reason so by far was lateness, more than 93,000 ballots. Another 44,000 died over signatures that didn't match the county's records, and 8,000 more showed up with no signature at all. Tulare County in the Central Valley posted the worst rate for the state. Experts suspect the Postal Service because postmarks now get stamped at processing centers that keep getting consolidated farther and farther away. One researcher said the spike, quote, really does demand the question, why is this happening? Meanwhile, Trump's Justice Department is investigating Los Angeles County for slow counting. Actual mail fraud runs 4 cases per 10 million ballots. The real threat to your vote is a gutted post office. Is forced labor really why Trump wants new tariffs? The Supreme Court struck down Trump's emergency tariffs back in February, so he went shopping for a new excuse, and he found one. Yesterday, his trade office slapped tariffs on 60 trading partners, 10% on 22 of them and 12.5% on the rest, and declared it's all about stopping goods made with forced labor. The legal average rate is 3.5%. The Progressive Policy Institute figures the bill lands on Americans at $100 billion a year. Congressman Richard Neal wasn't buying it. Quote, today's forced labor justification is too convenient to be taken seriously, he said. Brazil, hit with 12.5%, is heading to the World Trade Organization. Forced labor is real and ugly. Using it as a fig leaf for a national sales tax on working families is uglier. Healthcare. Why do we pay the most and get the least? Progressive Democrats held a shadow hearing on Medicare for All Wednesday, led by Pramila Jayapal and Debbie Dingell, because the majority won't hold a real one. Dr. Dajit Singh, who heads Physicians for a National Health Program, told them at least, quote, 35 cents of every healthcare dollar is wasted on insurance administration, not on care, on paperwork, and profit. We spend twice what other rich countries spend per person, and 28 million of us still have no coverage at all. A Yale study found single-payer would save about 68,000 lives a year and $450 billion. More than half of House Democrats have signed on. Republicans, though, went the other way, cutting Medicaid and letting insurance subsidies expire. We found $37 billion for the Iran war in 5 months. That money's always there when somebody powerful wants it. The question is, who gets it? Americans are falling out of love with capitalism. Trump's whole midterm plan is calling Democrats socialists or communists.
Somebody should show him the polling. Fox News finds views of capitalism have collapsed from 30 points positive in 2019 to only 4 points today. Among Republicans, strong support fell from 54 to 41%. 42% of them now say the economy is rigged for the rich, up from 39%. A Wall Street Journal survey found fewer than half of Americans think capitalism is working, down from 60% a decade ago. And only 35% still believe that working harder gets you ahead. Three quarters say billionaires and their big corporations own Washington. That's not a marketing problem. That's tens of millions of people looking at 40 years of Reaganomics and finally naming it out loud. And that's the way it is today, Friday, July 24th, 2026. I'm Tom Hartman.

0: 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From Los Angeles to Columbia, South Carolina, from Birmingham, Alabama to Baltimore, universal basic income programs are chalking up proof after proof of their viability. Basically, just giving people, low-income people, poor people, somewhere between $500 and $1,500 a month, no strings attached, is lifting people out of poverty, getting them back on track, getting them into solid middle-class jobs, helping their children tremendously. This works. Now, we don't have to do UBI in the United States. We're the only developed country in the world that doesn't have a national health care program. Health expenses are whacking a lot of low-income people. We're the only country, developed country in the world that doesn't have free college education. Education expenses are whacking people. There's a lot we could do. We can subsidize housing. We can subsidize food. We do that with food stamps. We could expand it. There's a lot we could do to benefit from this. There's a whole report about that over at HartmanReport.com. Check it out.
1: Was quiet as a prayer.
0: Welcome back. 35 minutes past the hour. No Ben yet, right? Okay, let's pick up some calls then. Charles in Vancouver, Washington. Hey, Charles, you're on the air. What's up?
2: Hey, Tom. Happy Friday from across the bridge. Hey, by the way, ninth grade typing class for me, Miss Quanbeck, George R. Curtis Jr. High School.
0: You
2: me
0: too.
2: And Charlene Larson, best typist, fastest, most efficient, because we were the two classically trained piano players in ninth grade. Anyway, sir.
0: Yeah.
2: I haven't heard you, and I've been in and out the last couple of days, sir. I'm sorry, but haven't heard you talk much about the guy behind Trump at the speech, mocking him. And the other issue is Tommy Tupperware calling for Mayor Mondami to be sent to Guantanamo.
0: Yeah, no, yeah, that's pretty absurd. What about a guy mocking Trump at a? Oh, the guy. I read a headline that somebody was doing the accordion hands thing behind Trump.
2: Oh, it was like he was reading the teleprompter and mouthing his words. And I would think by now he'd be in solitary confinement for treason or something, you know?
0: Yeah.
2: I mean,
0: remarkable.
2: Okay, well.
0: Remarkable. Yeah. Well, they'll probably go after him. I mean, God only knows.
2: If they haven't already. But anyway, sir, always appreciate you. And like another listener said, I look forward to the day that I get to meet you and shake your hand. So
0: well, thank you, Charles. Thank you. Back at you. Good talking to you.
2: All right.
0: Thank you. Lori in Ocala, Florida. Hey, Lori, what's on your mind today?
3: Hey, Tom, just listening to you talking earlier, I wasn't aware of the 160,000 ballots that were kept off of the voting tablet in California, but that, to me, speaks volumes for election integrity.
0: Yeah,
3: and I think that Democrats need to jump on this. We just came out with, I think it was a 10-year study that 0.0006% of the population that weren't citizens actually voted, and how minuscule that is.
0: Yeah.
3: We need to say, hey, you know, this is, you guys are right.
0: Yeah.
3: We need election integrity. But on that note, I just want to say, I'm heading off to Netherlands for 4 days, and then I'm going to Europe for another week and a half. And I think so highly of your show, and I just want to say you do an awesome job.
0: Well, thank you, Lori. I appreciate your kind comments. And Ben just hooked up with us, so we're gonna move over to Ben now. Lori, thank you for the call. On the line with us, Ben Wickler, the former chair of the Wisconsin Democratic Party, the host of This Is Wisconsin on Civic Media, the author of This Is the Plan, How to End America's Meltdown and Save Democracy, brand new book from Ben. Ben Wickler, W-I-K-L-E-R, .com is his Substack website, and Ben Wickler on Blue Sky. Ben, welcome back to the program. It's been a while. Tell us about the book.
4: Thank you so much. I'm honored to be with you today. And I have written a book because my state, Wisconsin, experienced a mini version of the meltdown that all of the United States is experiencing now. You know, we're in this crisis of democracy where the foundations of democratic self-rule are under assault, where there's a group of mega billionaires that are writing the rules for everybody, ripping us all off, stuffing the proceeds into their own pockets. All this happened in Wisconsin after 2010. And we were able to build a movement there that fought for every level of government, built a permanent grassroots campaign, and not only was able to flip our state Supreme Court majority and unrig our state legislative maps and now have a path to winning at every level, we beat Elon Musk himself when he came to Wisconsin to try to buy the state Supreme Court majority back for Team MAGA Billionaire. So this book it tells how we did it, and then it lays out the roadmap for what every person can do to walk that path as a country and unrig, you know, office by office, system by system, the American political system, so we can actually have an economy that works for everyone.
0: Well, let's walk through it. Where do we begin? What's your starting point here, Ben?
4: So the starting point is recognizing that Trump is going to try to do things to steal future elections, including in the midterms and very much in 2028. So you have to ask, how do we stop that from working? And the most important way we stop that from working is by winning state governments in this next election in 2026. If we can win the assembly majority and the Senate majority in state governments and the governorship, secretary of state, attorney general in each of the battleground states in the next presidential election, that gives us a path to ensure that people who believe in democracy write the rules for democracy in the places that determine whether democracy survives. Then once we do that, we have two jobs. One of them is to win the next elections, but the other is to pass the National Popular Vote Interstate Compact, which is a state law that basically pushes the Electoral College to the side. If you think about how Trump tried to steal the 2020 election, it was all by subverting the Electoral College.
0: Correct.
4: But if it is in fact a popular vote for president, it is way harder to steal. And not only that, it also is a real democracy where everyone's voice counts the same. So there's a path to doing that at the state level before 2028. And then the third critical thing is once we win the presidency, the House, the Senate, then we need to abolish the filibuster and put term limits on the U.S. Supreme Court. So we can actually have a Supreme Court that reads the Constitution. We can get money out of politics. We can pass laws to end gerrymandering across the country. And it won't all be snatched away by the same people who gutted the Voting Rights Act and overturned Roe versus Wade.
0: Yeah, I'm with you. And impose a code of ethics, too.
4: Absolutely.
0: So what role, in your mind, does the Democratic Party play in this? And what role do us individual voters play in this? Obviously, we need to be paying more closer attention to our local races.
4: So the book is addressed to each of us, to each person, every one of your listeners who feels like this country is spinning out of control and is trying to figure out what they can do to make the biggest difference. And the core prescription for each person is to work both where they are and where elections are closest, especially on the elections that don't get much public attention, but have tiny margins and huge consequences. I talk in the book about a North Carolina state Supreme Court race that was won by 401 votes by a MAGA candidate. And that MAGA candidate then rigged North Carolina's congressional maps, which represents the national majority today, which is, it's infuriating to think that an audience, you know, a tiny minuscule fraction of the size of your audience for this show could have flipped that North Carolina state Supreme Court race and prevented the Republican House majority now. So I pinpoint where those races are, the tactics that make the biggest difference. And when it comes to the Democratic Party, you know, for all the frustrations that people have with the Democratic Party and having run the state Democratic Party in my state, I've not only heard about them, I've experienced those frustrations. It's also the case that the party can be a vehicle for the kind of grassroots year-round organizing that can create the possibility of change. That's been our model in Wisconsin. I advocate for it everywhere. Neighbor to neighbor, friend to friend on a year-round basis, not just when you're asking for someone for their vote, but also when you're asking someone for their opinion so that you can actually figure out what to focus on that will earn their support for the long term. That kind of organizing is something that all of us can participate in. And there's a lot of different ways to do it. You can do it through unions, through grassroots and independent groups. The Democratic Party is everywhere. And so it has this virtue of being a place where anyone in the United States can get involved in their local party and turn it into the kind of grassroots organizing machine that we need to build at every level of government. So it's not I'm not saying that the party's perfect by any means. I'm saying that if you're trying to make a difference, it's one of the places where you can have a big impact. And I lay out exactly how you can do that.
0: Right, and get inside the party. I mean, how is this different from Howard Dean's 50-state strategy?
4: Well, it's directly inspired by it. I argue that at this point, we need not a 50-state strategy, but 50 state strategies. In each state, there are different laws, there are different offices. There are some states, like to go back to North Carolina, there's no way there because the maps are so rigged. There's no way Democrats win a majority in both legislative chambers. but they can stop a Republican supermajority. And if they do that, then their Democratic governor can veto bad Republican laws. In other states, let's say Georgia, Republicans control every lever of power in the state government right now. But if Keisha Lance Bottoms wins the governor's race, she can veto Republican attempts to gerrymander that state in this next election cycle. And even in the reddest and bluest spaces, there are moves that you can make that can have an impact, not just where you live, but also on the fabric of American democracy more broadly. I compare politics to seven-dimensional chess, like seven chessboards, where you're making moves at all of them at once. They all affect the rules on the other chessboards. It can be dizzyingly complex. But if you find a group of people that puts in a few hours a month on making a difference in the places where elections are closest and right where you live, we can actually move mountains. That's how we've done it before. Throughout our history, we've changed the way our government works. It's time to do that again, because right now what we've got is not working for most people.
0: Yeah, I absolutely agree with that. Can you stick around with us for a little bit?
4: Absolutely.
0: Okay, great. We're talking with Ben Wickler. He is the host of This Is Wisconsin on Civic Media, the former head of the Democratic Party in the state of Wisconsin. And he's got a new book out. It's called This Is the Plan, How to End America's Meltdown and Save Democracy. We'll be back with Ben in less than a minute here, about 20, 30 seconds here. Stick around. We'll be right back. 45 minutes past the hour.
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0: We'll be right back with Ben Wickler, the former WIS Dems party chair.

0: And welcome back. Ben, let's talk about the Democratic Party for a moment, if we can. I endorsed you. I wrote an op-ed and talked about it at length on this program for chair of the National Democratic Party. Ken Martin ended up being the guy, and I, he's the first, actually, chair of the Democratic Party who has not come on this program regularly. He's never come on the program at all. I think a lot of Democrats are a little disheartened by the direction the party's been taking. I'm not asking you to critique or criticize him or the party, but what's going on with the Democratic Party right now?
1: Well, I read in the book that when people use the phrase the Democratic Party, they often mean two different things. And you and your audience are well-versed in the distinction. There's the blob of every elected official, the leaders in the legislative chambers, the pundits, the consultant class, the campaigns all across the country at every level, the voters themselves, the commenters on internet forums. There's when people say the Democrats should do this, the Democrats should do that, they're usually referring to that blob that doesn't actually have one person who's the leader unless there's a president. And, you know, on the Republican side, Donald Trump looms over the entire Republican machine. Every aspect of it ultimately kind of flows from the way that he does business. On the Democratic side, right now, there are 1,000 different leaders who often have very different ideas about all these different things. And it can be very frustrating if you want Democrats to fight harder and more effectively and stand up and stop the authoritarian, kleptocrat, oligarch rampage that is making everything unaffordable for all of us in this country. It feels like you want some people leading the charge. And the reality is, it's going to be all of us. And it's going to eventually we'll have a Democratic candidate for president. But as we know from last time, just electing a Democratic president doesn't solve the problem either. We need something bigger and deeper and richer, which is a movement that includes the Democratic Party and much more besides. Then there's the Democratic National Committee itself and the state Democratic parties. And when there's not a Democratic president, in a lot of ways, they can be shut out of power. And Ken Martin is focused on supporting state parties across the country, which I think is absolutely important. I think the challenge is that a lot of folks want something else in addition. And I think it's going to take essentially everyone rolling up their sleeves and getting involved in the fight to make those things happen. We need more voices that are going hard after the Trump administration on every possible screen and every possible forum. We need more people doing grassroots organizing across the country, like I advocate for in my book. We just need a bigger movement that can fight harder and be more effective. And not being in the chair, it's easy to armchair quarterback. I'd make this or that decision differently. What I know is that regardless of who the chair of the Democratic National Committee is, right now the Democratic Party, the candidates connected to the party, this is our most critical line of defense. Because the Republican Party has essentially given up on the idea of a fair fight, of a democracy where the public gets to decide who's in charge. It is in so many different ways trying to rig the system so that even when the public says no, they can impose their policies, their will, their leaders on the rest of us. Yeah. And that cannot stand. If we want a democracy, then at this point, we need Democrats to win both chambers of Congress. We need them to win at the state level or independents who caucus with them. If we do that, we have a path out of this mess.
0: Yeah, I'm with you. Ben, I've got to take a break for about a minute here. I've got to read an ad over on the commercial side, and then we'll reconnect here on the other side of it. If you can stick around for another couple of minutes.
1: Let's do it.
0: Okay, good. Yeah, stick around. It's 49 minutes past the hour. I'll be back with you in 60 seconds. We're talking with Ben Wickler. He's got a new book, This is the Plan, How to End America's Meltdown and Save Democracy. Stick around.

0: Hey, thanks so much for sharing our program and for reaching out to our stations and sponsors and letting them know that you're listening. It really means a lot to us. When I was a little kid, my grandmother had a piano, and I loved to play it. I was incompetent, but I was figuring out all kinds of stuff. And then I kind of got away from it, and, you know, went to school, and things got busy, and just lost track of it. Well, now there's this fascinating new study out of the University of Geneva, Switzerland, that is making me think, maybe I should go back and learn the piano. What they found was that they took a group of 132 healthy older adults, retired, 62 to 78 years old. Half of them learned the piano. Half of them took music classes without learning the piano. And what they found was that those who learned the piano actually had the strongest increase in their memory, in their mental competence, their mental faculties. Those who took the music classes also did well, but learning the piano was a huge step. So check it out. There's a whole long rant about this over at HartmanReport.com. Check it out. Welcome back. 51 minutes past the hour. We're talking with Ben Wickler. He's the former chairman of the Wisconsin Democratic Party. He's got a show on civic media, This Is Wisconsin. He's also the author of a new book, This Is the Plan, How to End America's Meltdown and Save Democracy. Ben Wickler, WIKLER.com is the website and the Blue Sky handle. Ben, we were talking about the Democratic Party. You know, we talked about the need for local action, the national party, et cetera. I used to ridicule Thomas Carlyle, you know, his great man theory of history. But when you look back on the real turning points of history, some really extraordinary people have stepped forward. And whether it was the moment that was ready for somebody to step into that place, you know, Lincoln, FDR, Jack Kennedy, LBJ for that matter, or whether it was just some incredible personality came forward and changed things. I think that Carlyle might have been onto something. You know, Donald Trump has certainly changed America. Bernie Sanders has certainly changed America. And both of them, I think, in ways that would not have happened were they not there. Who are the change agents that you see right now? Who are, particularly on our side, who are you looking to? And I'd love to get your thoughts on just that whole argument about whether or not Carlyle was right.
1: Well, you know, it's right that political leaders who put forward a bold vision and then do it do change history. Fighting Bob La Follette in my state helped create the progressive movement. And yep. That changed so much about moving power from organized capital to people in our democracy. There are labor leaders who've had that effect. FDR, you know, obviously Martin Luther King, all these different people. In our moment, you can see that with Donald Trump. I think that we are at the beginning of the emergence of this, of the next group of leaders. But at this moment, it's actually the regular people who are the most important change agents. And I say that when I think about Minneapolis, when I think about the neighbors who organized neighbor to neighbor to help block ICE from being able to grab people off the streets. And, you know, there's still ICE activities, you know, happening there and in many other places, but they faced down a dictatorship. And over, in fact, when authoritarian would-be dictators fall, it's because of people organized at the grassroots level who've been able to unite and stand against them. And, you know, I'm about to be on the next leg of my book tour. I'm going to be in Milwaukee today, Green Bay, Wausau tomorrow, La Crosse and Eau Claire on Sunday. I'm going to be face-to-face with hundreds, maybe thousands of regular folks in communities across Wisconsin who, when Scott Walker came to town, trying to be one of these great men, and he smashed unions and he suppressed votes and he gerrymandered maps, these folks stood up and they said no. And they elected Tony Evers governor, but then they kept on going and flipped the state Supreme Court and fought for state legislative seats. And it's all of those things added together that have allowed democracy to flourish in my state in Wisconsin. Now, it'll be the same way for the country. When we get out of this mess, we'll go back and we'll point to many thousands of people who got involved in this fight. I write in the book, you know, how friends, groups of friends, I quote supposedly Margaret Mead, we don't know if she said it, that small groups of thoughtful, committed people can change the world. Indeed, it's the only thing that ever has. Mm-hmm. And in fact, I meet constantly with these small groups that have an enormous effect where they are. My state, the country, the presidential races have come down to less than 1 percentage point, less than 4 votes per precinct across the state. Oh. And where do those 4 votes come from? Partly from the candidate, partly from the ads, but it's from the people getting their friends to the polls, mm-hmm, that we win in Wisconsin. And that is my message to people. They have enormous power in this moment of crisis, and they can turn it into a moment of promise if we do this work together and roll up our sleeves.
0: We're talking with Ben Wickler. He's got a new book. This is The Plan. Ben, I have 1 minute to the end of the show. Your final thoughts. What would you say to the people listening?
1: Well, so often when we read the news, if you open up your phone, you get notifications telling you all the ways the sky is falling, and it makes you want to curl up in a fetal position under your blankets. I wrote this book, This is the Plan, which folks can get right now on their from their bookseller's choice, to give people the reality check. Actually, they have power. They're part of a community of people that is fighting back, and there is a clear path out of this moment of darkness. We had a miniature version of this in Wisconsin, and we fought our way out, and the country will do the same thing. This can be a moment of hope when we find each other and then we jump together into a future that works for everyone.
0: Yeah, I think that's a very real thing. I'm actually optimistic. Every day I see more of this crap being thrown at us from the Trump administration, and I keep hoping that it's going to galvanize the opposition. People are going to wake up and get out there. So, Ben, you're doing great work here, and I hope you run again for the Democratic Party chair position. Do you have such plans?
1: Well, not running for DNC chair, but there's lots of us to do, and I hope to be a big part of the fight in Wisconsin and join arms with folks around the country.
0: There you go.
1: So thank you.
0: There you go. Ben Wickler. Thank you, Ben. Great talking.
1: Thanks
0: so much. Sure enough. And special thanks to Louise Hartman, Sean Taylor, Jamie Holly, Nigel Peacock, Sue Nethercutt, Patrick Hoyt, Geraldine Halbert, Ron Hartenbaum, Chase Spross, Nicholas Biller, Pat Sweeney, Jeremy Peterson, Connor Arroyo, Karna Verde, Josiah Wester, Martha Salinas, Mateo Robertson, Diane Russell, and Ruben Michaels, all the fine people who work on this program. And thank you to you for spreading the good word and listening and all that sort of stuff. Get out there, get active, tag.

This has caused bewildered glances from some who see me scribbling away in local coffee shops and bars. Recently, one fellow sidled up and whispered, "Watch out! If they see you doing this, they'll haul you off to the Smithsonian." But we handwriters might not be as obsolete as the key tappers assume. A fast-spreading grassroots movement is calling for schools to re-emphasize the value of writing and printing by hand instead of being wholly dependent on machines. Already, 24 states, as varied as Mississippi and California, now require public schools to teach cursive writing in 3rd through 5th grades. This squares with new understanding of how brains absorb information. While keyboards are faster, the slower, more tactile act of handwriting creates longer-lasting comprehension of letters and better retention of the thoughts they convey. Neuroscientists find that rote keystrokes on a computer require little mental engagement, while physically drawing out words and ideas takes coordination of multiple areas of the brain to focus memory, eyes, and fingers on creating a written product. Just writing this piece conjured up a fond remembrance of my early childhood, sitting on the floor of our home learning to draw the ABCs, both print and cursive, on those line practice pads. It was both an artistic exercise and the development of a foundational tool for a life of learning. This is Jim Hightower saying, yes, computer literacy is an indispensable element of today's childhood curriculum, but so is the richer development of human thinking through putting pen to paper. So let's do both.

War panics the bond market. Trump ransoms disaster aid for election rules. California kills 148,000 ballots. Tariffs hide behind forced labor. Doctors demand single payer. Capitalism loses believers. Good morning. This is the Commonwealth Report, news for the public, not the powerful. You can follow us at commonwealthreport.news. Is the bond market screaming about Trump's war? The biggest market on earth just flashed a warning red light. The 10-year Treasury yield jumped Thursday to 4.71%, the highest since January of last year. Before Trump's war with Iran started in late February, that yield sat below 4%. Brent crude surged 7% Thursday and touched $100 a barrel. The 30-year Treasury hit 5.18%, the highest since 2007, right before the crash. Traders now put better than 1 in 3 odds on the Federal Reserve raising rates next week under its new chairman, Kevin Warsh. One strategist put it bluntly, quote, yields aren't going down unless oil does. That $30 trillion bond market sets the price of your mortgage, your car loan, and your credit card. 30-year mortgages just hit closer to 7%. Wall Street bets on war. You pay the bill. Why is Trump holding disaster money hostage? 25 states and the District of Columbia sued the Trump administration Thursday in federal court in Rhode Island. Homeland Security announced on July 10th that it'll hold back 20% of the grants states use to guard against terrorism and cyber attacks unless those states rewrite their election rules first. They'd have to switch to paper ballots, hand audit at least 5% of them, and run every voter through a Homeland Security database. States were allocated more than $740 million this year, so at least $148 million gets frozen. The complaint says it plainly, quote, Congress never gave DHS or FEMA authority to rewrite state election law, end quote. The Constitution hands elections to the states, not the president. So Trump's starving them of the money that keeps their people safe until they hand him the keys. Nearly 150,000 Californians just lost their vote. New state data shows 148,000 mail ballots got thrown out in California's June primary, a rate of 1.73%. That's up sharply from 2 years ago. The biggest reason so by far was lateness, more than 93,000 ballots. Another 44,000 died over signatures that didn't match the county's records, and 8,000 more showed up with no signature at all. Tulare County in the Central Valley posted the worst rate for the state. Experts suspect the Postal Service, because postmarks now get stamped at processing centers that keep getting consolidated farther and farther away. One researcher said the spike, quote, really does demand the question, why is this happening? Meanwhile, Trump's Justice Department is investigating Los Angeles County.

County for slow counting. Actual mail fraud runs 4 cases per 10 million ballots. The real threat to your vote is a gutted post office. Is forced labor really why Trump wants new tariffs? The Supreme Court struck down Trump's emergency tariffs back in February, so he went shopping for a new excuse, and he found one. Yesterday, his trade office slapped tariffs on 60 trading partners, 10% on 22 of them and 12.5% on the rest, and declared it's all about stopping goods made with forced labor. The legal average rate is 3.5%. The Progressive Policy Institute figures the bill lands on Americans at $100 billion a year. Congressman Richard Neal wasn't buying it. Quote, today's forced labor justification is too convenient to be taken seriously, he said. Brazil, hit with 12.5%, is heading to the World Trade Organization. Forced labor is real and ugly. Using it as a fig leaf for a national sales tax on working families is uglier. Healthcare. Why do we pay the most and get the least? Progressive Democrats held a shadow hearing on Medicare for All Wednesday, led by Pramila Jayapal and Debbie Dingell, because the majority won't hold a real one. Dr. Dajit Singh, who heads Physicians for a National Health Program, told them at least, quote, 35 cents of every healthcare dollar is wasted on insurance administration, not on care, on paperwork, and profit. We spend twice what other rich countries spend per person, and 28 million of us still have no coverage at all. A Yale study found single-payer would save about 68,000 lives a year and $450 billion. More than half of House Democrats have signed on. Republicans, though, went the other way, cutting Medicaid and letting insurance subsidies expire. We found $37 billion for the Iran war in 5 months. That money's always there when somebody powerful wants it. The question is, who gets it? Americans are falling out of love with capitalism. Trump's whole midterm plan is calling Democrats socialists or communists. Somebody should show him the polling. Fox News finds views of capitalism have collapsed from 30 points positive in 2019 to only 4 points today. Among Republicans, strong support fell from 54 to 41%. 42% of them now say the economy is rigged for the rich, up from 39%. A Wall Street Journal survey found fewer than half of Americans think capitalism is working, down from 60% a decade ago. And only 35% still believe that working harder gets you ahead. Three quarters say billionaires and their big corporations own Washington. That's not a marketing problem. That's tens of millions of people looking at 40 years of Reaganomics and finally naming it out loud. And that's the way it is today, Friday, July 24th, 2026. I'm Tom Hartman.

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1: Hey, happy Friday, TGIF, Shabbat Shalom, Jumama Barak, whatever it is for you. It's the end of the week and the beginning of the weekend for us. And we had a lot to talk about today. The fourth assault on American democracy has begun. This fall is going to determine whether it ends. Also, why is Trump holding disaster money hostage? And nearly 150,000 Californians just lost their votes. And we're just finding out now what's going on. In the second hour of our program, why Americans are falling out of love with capitalism and health care. Why do we pay the most and get the least? And is the bond market screaming about Trump's war? And what does that mean for you and me? I mean, all of us. And in the third hour of our program, the chairman of the Wisconsin Democratic Party, the guy that I endorsed to be the chairman of the entire National Democratic Party, Ben Wickler, he has a new book out called The Plan. It's a strategy that worked in Wisconsin. He says it can work nationwide. We're going to get Ben on and have a lengthy conversation about it, shall we say. So stick around. That's going to be fascinating, too. So we've got a lot to talk about here. My op-ed over at HartmanReport.com, my daily take, as it were, daily rant, is titled, The Fourth Assault on American Democracy Has Already Begun. This fall decides whether it ends. Those of you who are regular listeners know you've heard this, you know, you've heard me talk about this many, many times. This is the, essentially the fourth turning is here. You know, to quote the title of the book by William Howe. In 1776, well, I guess it was 1787 when the war finally ended, but basically in the 1780s, we took on oligarchy. And, I mean, we being the essentially the American middle class, as it were. Now, you know, I get it that Republicans and wealthy people love to characterize people like Jefferson and Washington as oligarchs. After all, they own big properties and they enslaved lots of people. But in fact, both those men died in bankruptcy or something very close to it. The wealthiest guy who signed the Declaration of Independence was John Hancock, and his net wealth was only about $1 million in today's money. And he left no legacy, no family dynasty. But there were real oligarchs in America in the 1770s. In the rise of American civilization, Charles Beard, the historian, the famous historian, writes, quote, from mansions that were castles, the Johnsons ruled in the upper Mohawk Valley with a sway that was half feudal and half barbaric, relying on numerous kinsmen, armed Negro slaves, trained bands of Gaelic retainers, and savage allies from the dread Iroquois to maintain their sovereignty over forest and plain. Now, he wrote that back in the 1920s, thus the anachronistic language. But you get the point. There were some really rich people in America at the time of the American Revolution. And almost without exception, I mean, none of the really rich people here signed the Declaration or participated in drafting the Constitution. They were the people who fought with the British against the revolutionaries, and when they lost, many of them fled to Canada or went back to England. So, number one, in the 1780s, we defeated oligarchy, an oligarchy right here in North America that had been imposed on us by Great Britain. 80 years later, the plantation oligarchs of the Old South had reached a consolidation of wealth where fewer than 1,000, arguably just a few hundred families, basically controlled both the economy and the politics of the entire region that came to be known as the Confederacy. They, by the 1850s, they had essentially outlawed democracy. They had made it illegal to vote against them. If you did, they tracked you down and punished you. If you published a newspaper or a pamphlet that spoke against them or against slavery or in favor of democracy, you could be hanged. And some people were. They rigged the elections. They decided who could vote and who couldn't based on whether or not they supported the oligarchy in the South. And in 1861, when they had completely destroyed, ended democracy in the Confederacy in the South, it was no longer a democracy at all, they declared war on the rest of America. And, of course, Abraham Lincoln defeated them. So, you know, 80 years after the American Revolution, we again defeated oligarchy and reestablished democracy. Now, again, just like in 1780s, it was a very imperfect democracy. People of color didn't vote, women didn't vote, You know, the Senate was directly appointed, not elected. I mean, there was a lot of problems with our democracy, but it was still in 1787. It was the first major national experiment in democracy in thousands of years. So that was the second time in the 1860s. The third time was during the period that we refer to as the Gilded Age and the Roaring Twenties, which was kind of a contiguous period. It was punctuated by the Roosevelt presidency, the Teddy Roosevelt. But Grover Cleveland, in 1887, in his annual address to the American people, to the Congress, he said, "As we view the achievements of aggregated capital, we discover the existence of trusts, combinations, and monopolies, while the citizen is struggling far in the rear or is trampled to death beneath an iron heel. Corporations, which should be the carefully restrained creatures of the law and servants of the people, are fast becoming the people's masters." So that was Grover Cleveland's warning that oligarchy was establishing itself in America. And by the Roaring Twenties, we were again an oligarchy. Our government was entirely captured by the morbidly rich. And then, you know, they crashed all that. And in 1929, you know, it was just, they were gone. So that led to the Republican Great Depression, and that led to the election of Franklin Roosevelt. And at that point, he was successful. Now, this time we didn't have to have a war. We had, you know, the Revolutionary War to stop oligarchy. We had the Civil War to stop oligarchy. With FDR, the oligarchs, you know, he just said, "They hate me and I welcome their hate." He took them on, and they backed off. They said, "Okay, that's enough. We're gonna back away from this. And we will allow you, you know, we'll put up with a 90% top income tax rate. We will put up with enforcement of the antitrust laws. Just don't put us in jail," basically. And so FDR chose not to prosecute the men who tried to kidnap and murder Franklin Roosevelt, the DuPont brothers and others. So that was the third challenge of oligarchy. And now we're in the middle of the fourth. And the oligarchs have risen up and taken over. They control virtually every aspect of our economy. They control virtually every aspect of our politics. Now, largely through the Republican Party and a handful of Democrats who go along with them. And so now, since taking office, Trump has, shall we say, engaged in a few shenanigans. These are, in my opinion, crimes against democracy. Trump has frozen and defunded the Cybersecurity and Infrastructure Security Agency, the Election Security Division. He has cut off the threat sharing network, serving 1,300 state and local election officials. He's disbanded the FBI's Foreign Influence Task Force. He's gutted the intelligence community's Foreign Malign Influence Center. He's shuttered the State Department's Counter Disinformation Service. He's reduced the Justice Department's voting rights section from 30 lawyers to 3. He's fired the head of the NSA Cyber Command, who caught indications of Russian meddling. He's left the Federal Election Commission without a quorum. And this month, he fired every remaining commissioner on the Election Assistance Commission just 4 months before the election. The election's 102 days from today. And yesterday, Secretary of State Marco Rubio met with Russian Foreign Minister Sergey Lavrov in the Philippines. Trump's been having hour-plus-long conversations with Putin every 2 weeks since he was sworn in. And FBI Director Kash Patel is heading to Moscow. Russia, of course, intervened in the 2016 election and got Trump elected, as the Mueller report found. I mean, the Mueller report, they charged 34 individuals, 3 Russian companies, including 26 Russian nationals, 6 former Trump advisors, and got convictions. Either convictions or guilty pleas. And Paul Manafort, Rick Gates, Michael Flynn, George Papadopoulos, Michael Cohen, Roger Stone, Alex van der Zwaan, and Richard Pinedo. So we have seen this movie already. And it looks like they're preparing to do it again. I mean, you know, now you've got Trump building a secret police force worthy of the Shah's Savak. He's building detention centers as fast as humanly possible. He's identified those of us who oppose traditional American views as domestic terrorists, along with anybody he calls Antifa. And now he's openly calling the Democrats communists and suggested some should be deported or imprisoned. And yesterday, Republicans, with the help of 13 turncoat Democrats, passed legislation out of the House to make it much harder to vote. I mean, Greg Palast documented this. In 2024, if the Republicans had not suppressed the votes of 4 million eligible legal American citizen voters, Kamala Harris right now would be president. And they're fixing, and that was 4 million in 2024. They're going to try and make it 10 million this time around. And they damn well may do it. The only way that we're going to defeat this is to show up in absolutely overwhelming numbers. The Democratic leadership has just, you know, they rolled over years ago. They haven't talked about this. This has been going on since the 60s with Operation Eagle Eye and all these other voter suppression programs the Republicans have been running. And the Democrats just never talk about it, the leadership. They'd rather not. So it's up to us. We've got to show up.
0: This is the Tom Hartman Program.
1: 16 minutes past the hour. I'll be right back with you.

0: And welcome back, Steve, in Phoenix, Arizona. Hey, Steve, what's on your mind today?
1: Good morning, Tom. Yeah, the Democratic leadership is it's been pretty poor, to say minorly.
0: Yeah.
1: I want to go on about, I want to speak about Rahm Emanuel in a second, but on CNN just a bit ago, they said, they were in the Chiron, was saying Trump says that he doesn't believe that Russia and China were helping Iran with intelligence.
0: It's
1: like, yeah, I know, I know, I know.
0: He's not listening to his own spies.
1: I guess. Indeed, indeed. So last night I'm watching again the aforementioned CNN, and they had a corporatist Democratic guy, Rahm Emanuel, on there.
0: Yeah.
1: And he's, the
0: biggest fan of corporate money out there, yeah.
1: Go. Oh, yeah, yeah, yeah. And he's talking about the progressives, they're going to make us lose this election, the Bernie Bros and all the candidates like that, and he's going on that they're for defunding the police, they're for decriminalizing the prisons, they're for open borders. And I'm looking at this and I'm going, I says to my wife, I says, they've never been for any of this. What's he going on about? He sounds like he's a commentator on Fix News or News Mix Up. Or OAN, and it's like, I just wanted to toss that out there. It's like, God, we got to fight the Republicans, the crazy news networks, and then our corporate Democrats. It's like,
0: yeah.
1: My God, Tom.
0: Yeah, it's the corporate Democrats and the AIPAC Democrats. And
1: you got her.
0: They're both giving us a run for our money, and in my opinion, they are both betraying America. And
1: without a doubt, I concur wholeheartedly.
0: Yeah. Yeah.
1: Thanks so much, Tom. Yeah. You guys all have a good weekend.
0: Thanks, Steve. You too. Cliff in Santa Clarita, California. Hey, Cliff, what's on your mind today?
2: Good morning, Tom. Always a pleasure.
0: Hey, Cliff, a quick question. Is my audio distorted?
2: It sounds fine to me.
0: Okay, and it sounded fine on the on Free Speech TV, on the television?
2: Yeah, no,
0: okay,
2: it sounds
0: cool.
2: Completely normal.
0: Just wanted to check. Okay, go ahead.
2: Yeah, so I don't really find any of the Republican lawmakers or appointees very likable.
0: Mm-hmm.
2: But for me, the least likable is that mushmouth, Tom Holman.
0: Yeah.
2: He needs to enunciate a little better. The clip I heard from him the other day when he said that all the Democrats just need to shut up and everyone needs to comply with ICE, period.
0: Mm-hmm.
2: This from a guy we all saw on videotape taking $50,000 in cash in a brown paper bag, right?
0: Yeah, right.
2: He didn't even get a slap on the wrist for that. And I'm assuming,
0: as far as we can tell, he's kept the money. He never gave it back to the FBI.
2: Right. So if and when the Dems take control of the House or the Senate, can he be prosecuted for that?
0: Well, and he could be investigated for that. They can refer a suggestion for prosecution to the Justice Department, but it'll be up to Todd Blanche and Donald Trump.
2: So there's no statute of limitations on that kind of behavior?
0: Well, I don't know about the statute of limitations. It's that prosecution is discretionary. The DOJ can choose who and when they're going to prosecute.
2: Okay. And number two, quickly, why, forgive me for being redundant because I've brought this up before, but why aren't the Democrats out there every single day screaming about the national debt? We've never seen this amount of reckless spending by any president that
0: I agree.
2: I'm aware of.
0: I agree. They need to turn the two
2: our country.
0: Yeah, they need to turn the two Santa Claus strategy around and against the Republicans. And they should have started that, two decades ago when I started pointing it out. Cliff, thank you very much for the call. It's great to hear from you. 21 minutes past the hour.

Want news that actually has your back? The Commonwealth Report brings you honest, unfiltered reporting. News for the public, not the powerful. Twice daily updates that matter. 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Take back your news. A lot of people wonder, where did this whole right-wing movement to basically gut our freedoms and end DEI and all this other, where did this all begin? It all started back in 1951 with a book called The Conservative Mind, From Burke to Eliot by Russell Kirk. And he argued that if the middle class ever got too big, you'd see young people and women and racial minorities all get up on their hind feet and start protesting and basically screwing up America. And in the 50s, you know, even Republicans thought he was nuts. But then the 60s happened and all those protests. And suddenly Republicans thought, yeah, he's right. We've got to destroy the middle class or at least cut it back. And that was Reagan's mandate when he came into office in 1981. There's a whole article about this. You can read all the details. It's titled The GOP's 60-Year Conspiracy to Kill Our Democracy. None dare call it treason, but I will. Over at HartmanReport.com. Check it out.

0: 24 minutes past the hour. So Trump's administration is ramping up the pressure on states to turn over voting rolls to the Trump administration, to purge voting rolls, to make it harder to vote. They sent a letter to all 50 states threatening them with jail, the senior election officials. Now they are threatening to withhold federal funding, FEMA funding, federal emergency assistance funding, from states that don't give them their voting rolls. Rob Weiner, who is the director of the Voting Rights Project for the Lawyers Committee for Civil Rights Under Law, said the rate of voting by non-citizens is infinitesimally small. He said, I predict that the president is trying to create chaos and then use that chaos to take drastic measures in states that oppose his policies or to refuse to recognize the result of the elections in those states. We're looking at 20% of FEMA grants being cut right now, more than $1 billion to state, local, and tribal governments. And, you know, these guys are starting to play hardball. They're looking at, number one, losing power. And if they lose power, they also know that many of them may end up going to jail. And this has got these people, they're fighting for their lives right now, for their, not just their political lives, but for their freedom. And I think they believe so rightly. So keep an eye on this one. Meanwhile, as part of Trump's campaign to mess with elections, he's got the post office changing how things are done. So now when you drop off your ballot at the post office or when they pick it up from your mailbox, they don't postmark it the day that you drop it off. They postmark it the day that it gets delivered to the distribution center, which in some cases is like, you know, two city hops away from you, because they're consolidating these distribution centers all around America. And so, you know, it could be 2-3 days later after you drop your ballot off. That, and as a result of that, in California, 150,000 voters had their mail-in ballots rejected. The vast majority of them because they came, quote, late. And why did they come late? Because the post office is messing with our elections. I think this is a test run. I think this is where they're trying to figure out how does this work? How will this? Remember, there was a city here in Oregon where the same thing happened, where the postmaster told the post office on election day, don't postmark those today. Only process packages today. We'll postmark them tomorrow, which was the day after the election, which meant that all of the ballots who came in on election day in that city here in Oregon did not get counted. And now, Trump, of course, has given the Postmaster General an executive order saying, don't even deliver ballots to the homes of people whose names are not on a list that I give you. That one's tied up in the courts. But they are seriously playing hardball here.
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0: And the Democratic response, I believe Chuck Schumer is planning another strongly worded letter. What say you? I'll pick up your calls after you.

War panics the bond market. Trump ransoms disaster aid for election rules. California kills 148,000 ballots. Tariffs hide behind forced labor. Doctors demand single payer. Capitalism loses believers. Good morning. This is the Commonwealth Report, news for the public, not the powerful. You can follow us at commonwealthreport.news. Is the bond market screaming about Trump's war? The biggest market on earth just flashed a warning red light. The 10-year Treasury yield jumped Thursday to 4.71%, the highest since January of last year. Before Trump's war with Iran started in late February, that yield sat below 4%. Brent crude surged 7% Thursday and touched $100 a barrel. The 30-year Treasury hit 5.18%, the highest since 2007, right before the crash. Traders now put better than 1 in 3 odds on the Federal Reserve raising rates next week under its new chairman, Kevin Warsh. One strategist put it bluntly, quote, yields aren't going down unless oil does. That $30 trillion bond market sets the price of your mortgage, your car loan, and your credit card. 30-year mortgages just hit closer to 7%. Wall Street bets on war. You pay the bill. Why is Trump holding disaster money hostage? 25 states in the District of Columbia sued the Trump administration Thursday in federal court in Rhode Island. Homeland Security announced on July 10th that it'll hold back 20% of the grants states use to guard against terrorism and cyber attacks unless those states rewrite their election rules first. They'd have to switch to paper ballots, hand audit at least 5% of them, and run every voter through a Homeland Security database. States were allocated more than $740 million this year, so at least $148 million gets frozen. The complaint says it plainly, quote, Congress never gave DHS or FEMA authority to rewrite state election law, end quote. The Constitution hands elections to the states, not the president. So Trump's starving them of the money that keeps their people safe until they hand him the keys. Nearly 150,000 Californians just lost their vote. New state data shows 148,000 mail ballots got thrown out in California's June primary, a rate of 1.73%. That's up sharply from 2 years ago. The biggest reason so by far was lateness, more than 93,000 ballots. Another 44,000 died over signatures that didn't match the county's records, and 8,000 more showed up with no signature at all. Tulare County in the Central Valley posted the worst rate for the state. Experts suspect the Postal Service because postmarks now get stamped at processing centers that keep getting consolidated farther and farther away. One researcher said the spike, quote, really does demand the question, why is this happening? Meanwhile, Trump's Justice Department is investigating Los Angeles County for slow counting. Actual mail fraud runs 4 cases per 10 million ballots. The real threat to your vote is a gutted post office. Is forced labor really why Trump wants new tariffs? The Supreme Court struck down Trump's emergency tariffs back in February, so he went shopping for a new excuse, and he found one. Yesterday, his trade office slapped tariffs on 60 trading partners, 10% on 22 of them and 12.5% on the rest, and declared it's all about stopping goods made with forced labor. The legal average rate is 3.5%. The Progressive Policy Institute figures the bill lands on Americans at $100 billion a year. Congressman Richard Neal wasn't buying it. Quote, today's forced labor justification is too convenient to be taken seriously, he said. Brazil, hit with 12.5%, is heading to the World Trade Organization. Forced labor is real and ugly. Using it as a fig leaf for a national sales tax on working families is uglier. Healthcare. Why do we pay the most and get the least? Progressive Democrats held a shadow hearing on Medicare for All Wednesday, led by Pramila Jayapal and Debbie Dingell, because the majority won't hold a real one. Dr. Dajit Singh, who heads Physicians for a National Health Program, told them at least, quote, 35 cents of every healthcare dollar is wasted on insurance administration, not on care, on paperwork, and profit. We spend twice what other rich countries spend per person, and 28 million of us still have no coverage at all. A Yale study found single payer would save about 68,000 lives a year and $450 billion. More than half of House Democrats have signed on. Republicans, though, went the other way, cutting Medicaid and letting insurance subsidies expire. We found $37 billion for the Iran war in 5 months. That money's always there when somebody powerful wants it. The question is, who gets it? Americans are falling out of love with capitalism. Trump's whole midterm plan is calling Democrats socialists or communists.
Somebody should show him the polling. Fox News finds views of capitalism have collapsed from 30 points positive in 2019 to only 4 points today. Among Republicans, strong support fell from 54 to 41%. 42% of them now say the economy is rigged for the rich, up from 39%. A Wall Street Journal survey found fewer than half of Americans think capitalism is working, down from 60% a decade ago. And only 35% still believe that working harder gets you ahead. Three quarters say billionaires and their big corporations own Washington. That's not a marketing problem. That's tens of millions of people looking at 40 years of Reaganomics and finally naming it out loud. And that's the way it is today, Friday, July 24th, 2026. I'm Tom Hartman.

0: 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Or that after the show we send out Sue's Stack, a list of every topic I've discussed along with clickable hot links to every source of information I've shared with you on the air? 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Check it out. Welcome back. 34 minutes past the hour. Picking up your calls here. What's on your mind today? Anything goes weekend. Ziggy in Oneonta, New York. Hey, Ziggy, what's up?
1: Hi, Tom. I have a couple of indivisible items I'd like to share. The first one being that this weekend, Saturday, a number of groups throughout the United States are planning and holding rallies predominantly as a ICE a protest. Of course, people are welcome to come and protest about one of the hundreds of other items that are going on.
0: The outrages are legion.
1: Yeah, I know. There's so many of them. So, and a lot of people don't know about this because it kind of started this week and it was a little bit impromptu. So you haven't really probably heard about it. But this weekend, so look for your indivisible, local indivisible to see if there's a protest going on because probably there is.
0: Yeah. Cool. Okay.
1: All right. And I got one other one, too. Mm-hmm. People should call this senator today about the Clarity Act to try to stop it because they're trying to get it through before August recess.
0: What is the Clarity
1: Act?
0: People
1: may not. Okay, it's an act where essentially they're going to give crypto companies everything they want, basically,
0: yeah.
1: Is what it is. And they're trying to get it passed before the August recess. There's an article in Rolling Stone by Ezra Levin of Indivisible about this, and people should be made aware of it, and you need to contact your senator if you want to do something, because I think it's going to be devastating to our economy. Also, I should mention that, personally, I'm a little bit sad because my senator, Senator Kirsten Gillibrand, is one of the people trying to get it through. And her son has started a cryptocurrency company, and they are funneling millions of dollars to her son.
0: Yeah,
1: I know. It really makes me very upset.
0: Yeah.
1: Okay, and that's why it's important to get the word out on this, okay?
0: You got it. Ziggy, thank you very much.
1: Thank you. Bye.
0: Yep. Tim in Blue Springs, Missouri. Hey, Tim, what's on your mind today?
2: Oh, I was calling about Kansas and Missouri, both recently, the last couple of days, Kris Kobach came out with this statement that the ban, he wanted to drop, stop the ban in Kansas on conversion therapy. And
0: gay conversion therapy.
2: We haven't heard anything from him, and he says it's unconstitutional. I'm on the Missouri side on the border. I'm 12 minutes away from downtown. Josh Hawley was on at the same time with a commercial that said, we're here for the small towns. We're going to rebuild them. I love you and all this kind of thing. And I'm going, what's with these guys? They've been so evil for years. And now all of a sudden, what are they doing? And why are they bringing this up?
0: Yeah. Let me just understand the first point that you made. Did you say that the Republicans are opposing the ban on gay conversion therapy, or they're opposing gay conversion therapy?
2: It's already banned in some areas of Kansas, from what I understand. But he wants to overturn that because he says the ban is unconstitutional.
0: Right.
2: I don't know if that's in the state constitution or.
0: At least one of the state Supreme Courts recently ruled that gay conversion therapy, which is, in my mind, a brutal form of psychological torture. It's a form of abuse, particularly when it's inflicted on children, on minors. But anyhow, they ruled that it was simply a form of free speech on the part of the so-called therapists. And so he's probably citing that. I forget which state it was, but one of the states struck down the ban. It might have been Minnesota or Wisconsin. It's my recollection is it was somewhere in the Midwest, and this was 5-6 months ago. But I'd have to look it up. But yeah, the Republicans, you know, they're fine with this brutal strategy to try to make gay people straight again, or not even again, to make gay people straight.
2: And one other thing I wanted to say is about mail-in voting and everything. Mm-hmm. I lived in Portland, and I got divorced by mail. Okay. I don't know if you – I think it was I want to try and remember. I have a postcard from the judge that said you're divorced. That's how they do it. It was $300.
0: Wow. Huh.
2: And they sent me a postcard with a thing on the back. It was open so everybody could read it.
0: Wow.
2: You are now divorced. I think it was Lincoln County or somewhere.
0: Huh.
2: Outside, that's how they do this. And so people talk about this, but voting by mail is – really very good.
0: We send our checks through the mail. We pay our rent through the mail. We get our prescriptions through the mail. But we can't vote through the mail because it's, of course, the Trump post office under DeJoy and now this new guy whose name has escaped me, I forget, are trying to mess with it. I mean, they're trying to ruin mail-in voting. They just, because they think the Democrats use it more than Republicans, which is true in some places, but not in all. Tim, thanks. Thanks for the FYI.
2: Okay, thanks a lot.
0: Good talking.
2: Have a nice day.
0: Thanks, you too. CC in Northbrook, Illinois. Hey, CC, what's on your mind today?
3: Hi, Tom. I got 2 points, but I want to comment on that Clarence Thomas discussion you had earlier this week.
0: Mm-hmm.
3: And I just want to say I think you guys made that way too complicated. Clarence Thomas, just a low-down, dirty, gratuity grabbing, sellout, treasonous, scum of the earth human being.
0: Yeah.
3: And every group has it. I mean, black or white.
0: Yeah, that my
3: poster child.
0: Yeah, my take on it was, or my thought on it was, that he was basically kind of that character that Samuel L. Jackson played in Django, you know, the house slave, as it were.
3: Right.
0: But then somebody called in yesterday and said, Lindsey Graham is the same thing. You know, he was a closeted gay man who constantly voted against anything that would help gay people. So, you know, it doesn't necessarily have to have anything to do with race. It's just people hating themselves for whatever reasons or hating their people for whatever reason. Yeah, you're right.
3: I just wanted to set the record straight on that.
0: Yeah.
3: But and this next point, my main point, you might think this is kind of tongue-in-cheek and not taken seriously, but I just put in my strategy category. But I think that we should reach across the aisle and propose that we make put Trump's face on Stone Mountain, Georgia. And the reason why I say that is because he deserves to be there.
0: Yeah, for people who don't know what CC is talking about, I used to live in Georgia. Stone Mountain is this massive, I mean, just absolutely massive side of a cliff where they've carved a bunch of Confederate soldiers, riding off to battle with the Confederate battle flag. And it is the place for the white supremacists to meet and to gather and pray for the return of the Confederacy and everything else. So back to you, CC.
3: Right. And they're not just any soldiers now. That's Jefferson Davis, Robert E. Lee, and Stonewall Jackson.
0: That's correct.
3: And that's like the KKK, that's the meeting place. I mean, it is.
0: Yep.
3: You can pull it up on the internet. But I say that seriously, because if he wants to put his face on the Washington, you know, up on the other one with the president.
0: Yeah, Mount Rushmore.
3: I'd say, well, excuse me?
0: I said Mount Rushmore. I'm sorry. I didn't mean to interrupt.
3: Right, that's it. And I say, well, put him instead of there, put him where he belongs. And also, I want to know who are the true blue maggots, are the true blue, you know, the ones. And I hope this gets to Trump's ear, because that way he can find out who's really on his team. And we can get that face up there before November. And hopefully we'll get an output like we got on the reflecting pool. That's what I say. But I know it sounds kind of funny and all that, but I'm serious about it. And everybody should be in agreement of that, because that's what he's blown. He's the dragon of the coup.
0: But the wild thing is that Trump would probably be all in favor of it. Sure, put my face on Stone Mountain right there with, you know, Jackson and Lee.
3: Right, and then and you know he's going to break it, so we all be happy in the end.
0: There you go. CeCe, thank you for the call.
3: Good show this week, brother. Yeah.
0: Thank you. Good talking to you. Yeah. Samuel in Santa Ana, California. Hey, Samuel, what's up?
4: Hey, okay, so here's the deal, Tom. Before I get into the main body, I have a time-sensitive public service thing that I want to drop on everybody. The 29th of July is going to be the last day where we're able to contact the Federal Communications Commission about our support for ABC. They're running commercials out here. I don't know other parts of the country. I'm thinking they're doing the same thing, but that's a very important thing for us to do.
0: Thank you.
4: Now, yes, sir. Now, there's something that you've talked about numerous times that we do not have the control with the cable companies that we have over networks like NBC, ABC, CBS because they do not go through the airwaves.
0: Correct.
4: So I found two things where we might actually have an end run with this, Tom. Think about this. When they were laying the cable out here, they dug up the city street, which everybody owns. That is our commons to lay the cable.
0: It's public right away.
4: Exactly. Okay, the second thing is that I don't know if you get cable or not, but for several years now, Spectrum out here has been offering Hulu and along with other streaming services that you can get now via your cable company. And Hulu is something that goes through the airwaves. And so, you know, since it's streaming. And so I'm thinking that maybe we can have more of a say-so, we the people, if, in fact, we could expand on that in some way. I'm not a lawyer or what have you, but I'm thinking to myself, well, now that they're actually doing that and expanding in that way, wouldn't it seem to you, and I'm talking to you personally, wouldn't it seem to you that we could possibly utilize that as far as being able to say that they are now a part of the commons, they've evolved through that?
0: I agree with you, Samuel, and the we're about 40 years too late on this debate. Back in the late 80s, when cable started being seriously being a thing, the FCC got together and said, okay, how are we going to deal with this? Because the cable does go through public rights of way, just like the public airwaves. But they didn't really want to regulate it. I mean, the cable industry at that point had grown to the point where they had a lot of money and they had a lot of influence. And this was during the Republican administration. This was during the Reagan era. And so the compromise that they came up with was that, you know, the old fairness doctrine said you must serve the public interest. And they said, okay, the cable companies must serve the public interest. And the way that they must do that is two things. Number one, all the cable companies pay a small tax or a fee. They actually charge it to you. I don't know if it shows up on your bill or not, but we're all paying it for C-SPAN. C-SPAN was mandated by either federal law or FCC rule. I don't recall which. And then the other part was that every cable company of a certain size had to offer public access. They had to have a television studio where the public could come in and produce their own shows. I believe that's still there and still around. I'm not sure. I know a lot of that public access has gone away, and I don't know if those rules are still enforced. I know the C-SPAN thing is still enforced because C-SPAN's still there. In fact, I was on C-SPAN just a few weeks ago. So,
4: okay, cool.
0: Yeah, so you know, there is a good precedent for what you're suggesting. It's just that, you know, they never went the next step and said, okay, we should regulate this under, like, the Fairness Doctrine, because they were in the process at that time in 87 of dismantling the Fairness Doctrine and ultimately the Equal Time Rule.
4: Okay.
0: So, although the Equal Time Rule is still largely in place. But, Samuel, you know, brilliant. Yeah, I love the way you're thinking here. Keep at it. Thank you, Samuel. Good talking to you. 47 and a half minutes past the hour. We'll be right back.
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0: It's the place where smart people get their news. We'll be right back with your calls here on Anything Goes Weekend.

0: And welcome back, GR in Inglewood, California. Hey, GR, what's up?
1: How you doing, Tom?
0: Good. What's on your mind?
1: Okay, I'm a first-time caller. I've been listening to you since the Air America days.
0: Well, thank you.
1: And something is definitely wrong when GR from Inglewood calls the Tom Hartman Show.
0: Okay.
1: Let me tell you something. Cash Patel is going to Russia.
0: I know.
1: That is only one thing that says to me is that he's going there for a training.
0: I agree. He's to get the plan. Yeah.
1: Yeah, to get the plan. And he's definitely calling Trump every 2 weeks or so from what I hear.
0: Yep. Ever since the inauguration, roughly every 2 weeks, Donald Trump has had at least a one-hour conversation with Vladimir Putin. And we have no idea what they talked about on NAM.
1: Exactly. So, I mean, I'm like up in arms and saying, oh, my God, okay, something it's getting late early.
0: Yeah.
1: As they say.
0: Yeah. I said yesterday, you know, where's Joe McCarthy when you need him? I mean, you know, the Republicans used to be the ones who were hysterical about Russia. Oh, my God. You know, there's Russian spies in the State Department. And now it's like, oh, Russia. Well, that's cool. You know, they're giving a lot of money to Trump, I guess, or something. I don't know.
1: Yeah, and I hear the blasé reporting on this.
0: Yeah.
1: Like, oh, he might be going there for a vacation, really?
0: Yeah.
1: Since when is Russia a destination point for vacation?
0: Exactly. Especially for an FBI director. Yeah.
1: Exactly.
0: Yeah. Yeah.
1: That's unheard of. I mean, I don't know what to say other than people better wake up, step up, and stand up straight and start doing something, calling somebody and doing what you got to do.
0: I agree. He's either going to get his instructions or his paycheck,
1: exactly.
0: In my mind. So, GR,
1: probably
0: thank you.
1: That was
0: a solid one. GR, appreciate the call, and I hope you call again.
1: Okay, thank you.
0: Good talking to you. Sandra in Houston, Texas. Hey, Sandra, what's on your mind today?
2: Good morning. You've talked about this a lot. How Reagan in 1980, his campaign sabotaged Carter's negotiations to have the hostages freed.
0: Correct.
2: Because Reagan wanted to win the election, so he wanted to keep them held hostage until after the election, and he won.
0: Yep.
2: Okay, now the shoe's on the other foot. I'm sorry, the other hoof, because apparently Iran is keeping that the Strait of the Hormuz closed.
0: Hormuz, yeah.
2: Because they know how desperate Trump is to have it opened before the election,
0: and
2: they're not cooperating.
0: It is like karma, isn't it?
2: Exactly. So anyway, I wanted to call you about this for the past 2 weeks. This is the first time I've had a chance to call,
0: yeah.
2: But I'm so happy. I am so happy. And also, I don't know if you know this or not, but Hitler's home in, I forgot, somewhere in Austria, where he was born, his home place.
0: Mm-hmm.
2: They turned it into a police station because the Nazis were using it as a pilgrimage.
0: Oh, geez. Yeah, it doesn't surprise me. You know, the Eagle's Nest is now the pilgrimage place. And there's a couple of Republicans who went there a couple of years ago. That was his summer retreat in Germany. In Bavaria.
2: Okay, I didn't know that.
0: Yeah.
2: I guess I'll put it on Blue Sky.
0: Yeah. Well, the Nazis are still out there, Sandra, and they're in fact, they're growing, you know, which is a real troubling thing. Sandra, thank you for the call.
2: I know.
0: Yeah, but
2: thank you.
0: Yeah, I love that. The you know, it's coming back to bite him. The karmic retribution. That's a brilliant observation. Thank you. It's 52 minutes past the hour. I'll be back with more of your calls in just a minute.

0: Hey, thanks so much for sharing our program and for reaching out to our stations and sponsors and letting them know that you're listening. It really means a lot to us. So have you noticed that the Republicans are pretty much not talking about a constitutional convention anymore? They used to be gung-ho to rewrite the Constitution. You know, they wanted to put corporate personhood in there. They wanted to change it so that women can't vote. They wanted to do away with the election of senators, repeal the 17th Amendment, take us back to them being appointed by the states. They had all these weird—they wanted to outlaw labor unions, all these weird ideas, but they've stopped talking about it. I mean, they're still moving forward on it, but it's not Project 2025, for example. You know, their ultimate talking document does not have one single mention in it about a constitutional convention. Why would that be? Well, it's because the Supreme Court is doing their work for them. I mean, you know, just they have overturned Article 2. They've overturned the first, fourth, ninth, and 14th Amendments. They've overturned Article 1, Section 7. All the details of this whole thing are over at HartmanReport.com. You got to check it out. 53 minutes past the hour. Picking up your calls here, Paul in Woodinville, Washington. Hey, Paul, what's up?
1: Well, Tom, I think I have some insights as to the pushback on capitalism and some of what another caller was talking about sort of towards the earlier, just a few minutes ago. And it has to do with this. So you've read, I know, Adam Smith's Wealth of Nations, correct?
0: I have, yeah.
1: You've read that.
0: And although, yeah. I think his more important book is,
1: You're going, it's Theory of Moral Sentiments.
0: Theory of Moral Sentiments, thank you very much, yeah.
1: Yeah, that was his first book in 1759. And he said something in there that really, he was talking about how people, the biggest issue in negotiation of people getting along is trust.
0: Mm-hmm.
1: And he said that people can, who have a mutual interest in the pool of common resources can work well together when they will trust each other as long as they're certain that there are no outside influences or parties that have alternative or ulterior motives within those negotiations.
0: Right.
1: Otherwise, what happens is Adam Smith recommends 17 years later, you have to have private property and capitalism. He says that, so these, by the pool of common resources, which you sometimes call the commons, could be natural resources, you know, water, air, all this stuff, or they could be artificially constructed resources, such as Social Security, Medicare, stuff like that.
0: The internet.
1: The internet, sure. Or any of our utilities or whatever. And this became a big issue as to why the Articles of Confederation failed, is because there was no trust, mutual trust between the states, the new states.
0: And there was no provision for the commons, for a federal commons.
1: That's what I'm talking about.
0: Yeah.
1: Okay, so let me fast forward here. So what's happened here, you can draw your boundary line wherever you want, but certainly since the 2000 election, the Supreme Court and the Republican Party have declared that any irregularity, you know, real or imagined, intentional or not, accidental, any irregularity, the party at injury is not we the people when an election is somehow something wrong with it. It's the candidate, the Republican candidate, you see? Because they said in the 2000 Bush versus Gore ruling that they had to stop counting the votes in Florida because otherwise the plaintiff, George W. Bush, would suffer irreparable harm.
0: Yeah, that was the phrase that John Roberts wrote out of that. Yeah.
1: Exactly. So what's happened is politics and capital and profit have pushed its way into the negotiations of we the people with regard to our pool of common resources that we share. And if you don't like it, well, then you're a socialist.
0: Yeah. Oh, by the way, it was Rehnquist, not Roberts. But yes. Yeah, absolutely.
1: Yeah.
0: Yep. Yeah. I remember reading that decision and freaking out when the irreparable harm part of it. You know, it's like George W. Bush will suffer irreparable harm if the vote is counted in Florida. Well, gee, Paul, I'm out of time, but thank you for pointing that out. It's always good hearing from you. I appreciate it. On the other side of the break, why are Americans falling out of love with capitalism and health care? Why do we pay the most in the world and get the least benefit?
2: You're listening to Tom Hartman. George Orwell spoke bluntly about the nefarious nature of advertising, calling it, quote, the rattling of a stick inside a swill bucket. Even Orwell, though, would have been astonished by the cacophony of swill

political bosses with domineering power over each locality. But the billionaires forgot something. You and me, we the people, are in open rebellion against this Orwellian future, with officials in multiple states and localities just saying hell no to the profiteers' invasive scams. Thus, the billionaire hucksters are frantically rattling their swill sticks. For example, Mark Zuckerberg, whose Meta Goliath already operates 26 massive data centers and is now spending $600 billion to plop more of them in our communities, has launched a multimillion-dollar offensive to beat back local opponents. It's running BS television ads in state capital cities, financing political candidates to hype the data centers, deploying untold numbers of lobbyists to rig the rules against opponents, and hiring an army of, quote, community affairs agents to spread AI propaganda. This is Jim Hightower saying, they have the fat cats, but a groundswell of us alley cats has them on the run. To get involved, go to MediaJustice.org/tools.

War panics the bond market. Trump ransoms disaster aid for election rules. California kills 148,000 ballots. Tariffs hide behind forced labor. Doctors demand single payer. Capitalism loses believers. Good morning. This is the Commonwealth Report, news for the public. Not the powerful. You can follow us at commonwealthreport.news. Is the bond market screaming about Trump's war? The biggest market on earth just flashed a warning red light. The 10-year Treasury yield jumped Thursday to 4.71%, the highest since January of last year. Before Trump's war with Iran started in late February, that yield sat below 4%. Brent crude surged 7% Thursday and touched $100 a barrel. The 30-year Treasury hit 5.18%, the highest since 2007, right before the crash. Traders now put better than 1 in 3 odds on the Federal Reserve raising rates next week under its new chairman, Kevin Warsh. One strategist put it bluntly, quote, yields aren't going down unless oil does. That $30 trillion bond market sets the price of your mortgage, your car loan, and your credit card. 30-year mortgages just hit closer to 7%. Wall Street bets on war. You pay the bill. Why is Trump holding disaster money hostage? 25 states and the District of Columbia sued the Trump administration Thursday in federal court in Rhode Island. Homeland Security announced on July 10th that it'll hold back 20% of the grants states use to guard against terrorism and cyber attacks unless those states rewrite their election rules first. They'd have to switch to paper ballots, hand audit at least 5% of them, and run every voter through a Homeland Security database. States were allocated more than $740 million this year, so at least $148 million gets frozen. The complaint says it plainly, quote, Congress never gave DHS or FEMA authority to rewrite state election law, end quote. The Constitution hands elections to the states, not the president. So Trump's starving them of the money that keeps their people safe until they hand him the keys. Nearly 150,000 Californians just lost their vote. New state data shows 148,000 mail ballots got thrown out in California's June primary, a rate of 1.73%. That's up sharply from 2 years ago. The biggest reason so by far was lateness, more than 93,000 ballots. Another 44,000 died over signatures that didn't match the county's records, and 8,000 more showed up with no signature at all. Tulare County in the Central Valley posted the worst rate for the state. Experts suspect the Postal Service because postmarks now get stamped at processing centers that keep getting consolidated farther and farther away. One researcher said the spike, quote, really does demand the question, why is this happening? Meanwhile, Trump's Justice Department is investigating Los Angeles County for slow counting. Actual mail fraud runs 4 cases per 10 million ballots. The real threat to your vote is a gutted post office. Is forced labor really why Trump wants new tariffs? The Supreme Court struck down Trump's emergency tariffs back in February, so he went shopping for a new excuse, and he found one. Yesterday, his trade office slapped tariffs on 60 trading partners, 10% on 22 of them and 12.5% on the rest, and declared it's all about stopping goods made with forced labor. The legal average rate is 3.5%. The Progressive Policy Institute figures the bill lands on Americans at $100 billion a year. Congressman Richard Neal.

wasn't buying it. Quote, "Today's forced labor justification is too convenient to be taken seriously," he said. Brazil, hit with 12.5%, is heading to the World Trade Organization. Forced labor is real and ugly. Using it as a fig leaf for a national sales tax on working families is uglier. Healthcare. Why do we pay the most and get the least? Progressive Democrats held a shadow hearing on Medicare for All Wednesday, led by Pramila Jayapal and Debbie Dingell, because the majority won't hold a real one. Dr. Dajit Singh, who heads Physicians for a National Health Program, told them at least, quote, 35 cents of every healthcare dollar is wasted on insurance administration, not on care, on paperwork, and profit. We spend twice what other rich countries spend per person, and 28 million of us still have no coverage at all. A Yale study found single payer would save about 68,000 lives a year and $450 billion. More than half of House Democrats have signed on. Republicans, though, went the other way, cutting Medicaid and letting insurance subsidies expire. We found $37 billion for the Iran war in 5 months. That money's always there when somebody powerful wants it. The question is, who gets it? Americans are falling out of love with capitalism. Trump's whole midterm plan is calling Democrats socialists or communists. Somebody should show him the polling. Fox News finds views of capitalism have collapsed from 30 points positive in 2019 to only 4 points today. Among Republicans, strong support fell from 54 to 41%. 42% of them now say the economy is rigged for the rich, up from 39%. A Wall Street Journal survey found fewer than half of Americans think capitalism is working, down from 60% a decade ago. And only 35% still believe that working harder gets you ahead. Three quarters say billionaires and their big corporations own Washington. That's not a marketing problem. That's tens of millions of people looking at 40 years of Reaganomics and finally naming it out loud. And that's the way it is today, Friday, July 24th, 2026. I'm Tom Hartman.

0: This is the Tom Hartman Program.
1: Hey, welcome to the second hour of our program. Donald Trump is now erasing soldiers. Seriously. He said, oh, they didn't die in the Iran war. They just died. These four people who were killed by Iranian missiles last week. Angel Rampersad, Michael Swinton, Isabella Gonzalez, and Tyler Feehan are the names of the four soldiers that the White House has officially taken off the list of war dead. A slap in the face to their families. And Trump, day before yesterday, said that they had said, each one of them had said, that they were there because Iran should never have a nuclear device, and they agreed with Trump's policies. He lied. He put words in the mouths of our dead soldiers. This is one of the most despicable things imaginable. You know, when Barack Obama wore a tan suit or held a cup of coffee in his hand as he was saluting the Marine at the helicopter as he was leaving the White House one day, those two things were both week-long scandals on Fox News, on CNN, on ABC, CBS, NBC. Everybody was talking about it. It was all over right-wing talk radio. Can you imagine if Obama had lied and made up and said, oh, these four dead soldiers, they all love me. They agree with me on policy. They would have been impeaching him within minutes. The standards have been so lowered. The overtone window has shifted so far. It's mind-boggling. It's just mind-boggling. Meanwhile, Republicans are losing faith in capitalism. Now, you know, again, in 1933, we had a revolution in America. It was called the Franklin Roosevelt presidency and or the New Deal. Prior to 1933, we had been basically a libertarian kind of laissez-faire economy, although Lincoln, you know, created 50-some-odd free colleges around the country and spent lots and lots of federal money on building a national rail network. And, I mean, Lincoln did a lot of socialist stuff. But the big change came in 33. And those efforts built the American middle class. We went from 20% of us being in the middle class in 1933 to 65% of us being in the middle class in 1981. Over a 40-year period, built the largest middle class in the history of the world and the first to surpass a half of the population in the history of the world. And then, of course, Reagan got in and said, okay, we're going to stop this. This middle class is too big. It's too dangerous. We can't have it. It's not a good thing. And he just went after him. Said, that's it. No more. And the result of that, of course, is that, you know, you could be in the middle class with a single paycheck, buy a house, buy a car, take a vacation, have a decent retirement, put your kids through college back in 1981 with a single paycheck, with a high school diploma. Whereas today, it takes two full-time paychecks, and at least one of you damn well better have a college education if you want to be in the middle class. So what happened? Well, capitalism got deregulated, essentially. I mean, that was the mantra of the Reagan Revolution, deregulation. And you know, it's generally called neoliberalism. It was adopted by the Clinton administration as well, and to some extent, the Obama administration. And the result of this is that we've had 45 years of neoliberalism, and it has gutted the middle class. And finally, Republican voters are figuring this out. This is remarkable. This is a Fox News poll, right? A Fox News poll. And they found that favorable views of capitalism have gone from 30 points positive in 2019 to just 4 points positive today. 65% of voters today. Now, back 10 years ago, only 56% of voters said the system is rigged against me. Today, it's 65%, about two-thirds. Back in 2019, 72% of Republicans said capitalism's a good thing. Today, that strongly positive view of capitalism among Republicans, 54%. Fewer than half of Republicans have now have a 42% of Republicans now say that our economy is rigged. Fewer than half of Americans say capitalism is working even somewhat well, down from 60% just a decade ago. 61% of Americans said they were bothered a lot by the feeling that the wealthy don't pay their share of taxes. 60% overall, 42% of Republican-inclined voters said the same thing about corporations paying their fair share of taxes. And views of big business went from 19 points positive in 2012 to 25 points negative last year, according to Gallup. And this is interesting. The Fox News poll also shows that Alexandria Ocasio-Cortez has the same level of popularity as J.D. Vance. Mind-boggling, huh? Meghan McCain, the conservative commentator, said this week that Republicans, quote, have a huge effing problem if Democrats nominate someone who can speak on economic issues like Zoran Mamdani. Quote, the tone of what he is saying is brilliant. Despite my abject fear and repulsion of socialism, it is really impactful. If Democrats are smart, they will nominate someone with his tenor and tone on economics and national policy. Now, I'm not a fan of Democrats taking advice from Meghan McCain, but I think she's right. Our system has been just co-opted and broken by unregulated capitalism, by the oligarch class. We now, Jimmy Carter said on this program 10 years ago, America is no longer a democracy, it's now an oligarchy, thanks to Citizens United and, you know, a few preceding all Republican Supreme Court decisions, the biggest one being Buckley in 1978. Meanwhile, our healthcare system is failing. Dr. Diljit Singh is a practicing oncologist, cancer doctor. And he's also the president of Physicians for National Health Program. It's a great program. PNHP is a great organization. I keynoted their annual conference up in Seattle like 15 years ago, thereabouts. And he notes they've got 25,000 healthcare professionals. And he gave a speech a couple days ago in which he pointed out, he said, we're working to achieve universal single-payer healthcare, free from corporate middlemen, co-pays, deductibles, prior authorization, and the risk of medical debt. He points out, quote, similar countries around the world provide care to all while spending only half of what we spend, yet we die younger, face higher maternal mortality, and lose more newborns. He points out that about 35 cents out of every healthcare dollar spent in America goes as profit for some oligarch or for some giant corporation, or to cover all the administrative costs of denying care to people to generate that profit. He said the root cause of this failure is the corporate takeover of healthcare, where financial interests take precedence over the sacred oath we swore as physicians. He says at PNHP, we conducted a two-year research project, and we found that doctors like nurses suffer from profound moral injury, the acute psychological harm caused by systemic barriers that prevent us from providing compassionate, evidence-based care. And the most common-sense solution is single-payer health care for all. Yeah. You think? I think it's just, frankly, shockingly obvious. Meanwhile, the world's most important market is flashing bright red. Warning, Will Robinson, warning. And Trump is... Trump has cranked up his tariffs again. I'll tell you about those two things on the other side of the break. Stick around. It's the Tom Hartman Program. 15 minutes past the hour. A place where despair is not an option.
0: This is the Tom Hartman Program.
1: Defending America from the weapons of mass deception. I'll be right back with you.

0: And welcome back, Ed in Chicago. Hey, Ed, what's on your mind today? Thanks for watching us on Free Speech TV.
1: Hey, Tom, you were just talking with Paul about the economist Adam Smith, and I want to talk about Representative Adam Smith.
0: Mm-hmm. Well, I was Congressman from Washington State.
1: I don't know if you remember, but a few weeks ago I was spitting bullets mad at him because of his vote for the National Defense Authorization Act that had that abomination Section 224 in it. Now, mm-hmm. it did pass the House, but that was with Republican votes. And I want to give Representative Adam Smith kudos because he changed his vote. He voted against it. And the reason that I read that he stated was he was listening to his constituents.
0: Oh,
1: he said he had such a call volume from people. So it does pay to call your representatives.
0: Yeah.
1: It does pay. He not only, he voted against that.
0: Yeah.
1: So kudos to him for changing his vote on that. And at the time, I brought up the fact that he takes almost $400,000 from AIPAC. Now, there's a website. It's called trackapac.com,
0: mm-hmm.
1: which lists all the members and what they receive from AIPAC. Even Ro Khanna receives AIPAC money. And this,
0: I wonder if he knew it.
1: Speaks to, well, I don't know. It just speaks to the fact, and I before talking to you, I gave his office a call and thanked him for his vote. But this just speaks to why we need states to follow the examples of Hawaii and Montana.
0: Mm-hmm.
1: And work around Citizens United, because
0: right.
1: even members that we, or I should say we, that I like,
0: mm-hmm.
1: a lot of them do take AIPAC money because it costs so damn much to have to run your elections.
0: Yeah, and that's the sad thing. I mean, that was the Hobson's choice that Bill Clinton faced in 1992, was Reagan had destroyed the unions, and the unions had always funded Democrats, and there was just no money to run an election.
1: Right, I get it, but now we are showing Bernie started with Bernie, but now I mean there's a number who refused PAC money, but anyway, I just like I said, I was really ripping him a couple weeks ago when I talked to you about him, and I just wanted to give him credit for stating that he listened to his constituents,
0: cool.
1: and he changed his vote and voted against that. So good on him.
0: Thank you, Ed. Thanks for correcting the record. I appreciate the call. Thank you, Chip in Lawrence, Kansas. Hey, Chip, what's up?
2: Oh, good morning. I follow Martha Stewart a little bit because I know a lot of people that knew her. She used to live in Westport, Connecticut. I grew up, had my childhood in Westport, and I know a lot of people.
0: Who is this?
2: I heard a lot of bad things. Martha Stewart.
0: Oh, Martha Stewart. Yeah. Okay.
2: Yeah. I've heard a lot of bad things mm-hmm. from people that knew her, even before she's famous. You keep mentioning she went to federal prison.
0: She went to prison for doing what Donald Trump and his sons and the Congress are all doing right out in the open now.
2: Actually, I believe it was actually for lying to Congress about the insider trading.
0: Oh, was it? Oh, interesting.
2: Yeah, that's my knowledge. And which I think the irony is just off the charts.
0: No, it was lying to the FBI. Yes, you're right. Now I recall. Yeah.
2: And the irony is off the charts. They can lie to us, but we can't lie to them.
0: Yeah. Yeah, it's true.
2: So,
0: it's true. They're actually protected. Yeah. There's a provision in the Constitution that says that members of Congress cannot be held liable for anything they say during, regular order or whatever it is. Yeah, when they're in session. Chip, thank you.
2: Yep.
0: Thanks for correcting the record on that. I had forgotten. I mean, that was a long time ago. But thank you.
2: Yeah.
0: Appreciate it.
2: Yep.
0: Good talking to you. 19 and a half minutes past the hour. Back with you in 60 seconds. Stick around. We'll be right back.

0: Tired of news that protects the powerful? Get reporting with a backbone at the Commonwealth Report. News for the public, not the powerful. 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Welcome back. 20 minutes past the hour. So, some alarming economic news. Oil passed $100 a barrel yesterday. It's back down to 97, but still, you know, anytime it's above 90, we're in trouble economically, because, you know, it's going to show up in gasoline and diesel prices. Over on Drudge, one of the top stories is how the American refineries are just running full tilt boogie, you know, trying to deal with this. But as those prices go up, the price of transporting things goes up. Which means that basically everything, anything in any store that you go visit or anything that you order online got there and ultimately got to you via, you know, transportation, via a jet plane or via a truck or a van or a car or a railroad car. And all of those things in the United States today are, by and large, powered by powered by fossil fuels. And even, I mean, you know, Amazon now has this fleet of electric trucks, but here in Oregon or in Portland, they're getting their electricity from the Bonneville Dam, which is great. It's green. But in most of the country, that electricity is being generated now by coal, by oil, or by natural gas. And in fact, Trump has had our federal dollars, your and my tax dollars, hundreds of millions of them are being thrown at old, aging coal plants to keep them operating, to keep demand for coal, because the coal guys are giving the Trump family some money, apparently. So meanwhile, what's happening is the U.S. Treasury yields are going up. You know, now what that means is that in order for the government to sell its debt, its IOUs, they have to offer more interest to people. And the reason why is because people are concerned that the bond buyers are concerned that the economy is going to get shaky, and this is a dangerous sign. This is considered a flashing red light. Markets. This is from Yahoo Finance. John Taufite on CNN. Markets are pricing in a 36% chance that the Fed hikes its rates at its policy meeting next week. Now, this is the new guy, Kevin Warsh, right? Who Trump put in, thinking that he would lower. Now, you know, our friend in Los Angeles who tracks the Fed says that Warsh has been buying, using federal, you know, kind of made up Fed money to buy into the stock market, to help goose the stock market, to help Donald Trump. But traders are starting to discern, or trying to discern, the outlook for Fed policy under Warsh. He notes the U.S. Treasury market is, you know, roughly a $30 trillion market. All right, that's our $35 trillion national debt. That's all treasuries, or most of it. A few trillion of that is Social Security funds, which are a special kind of treasury note. And that's the trust fund. And a few trillion of that is held outside the United States. But about $30 trillion of it is held inside the United States. Google, their stock dropped 7%. Tesla is down 14%. The market is up today, though. And it's, you know, above 51,000, the Dow. So far, investors are doing well, but I have my concerns. Meanwhile, Donald Trump has brought back his tariffs. And those of you who have listened to the program for a long time or read my book on neoliberalism know that I am actually a fan of tariffs, small, appropriate tariffs, passed by Congress so that they are in place as law for years and years and years, so that American businesses can build factories knowing that their interests will be protected. I am not in favor of tariffs being done by presidential whim or decree, or tariffs being used as blackmail to extract favors from foreign governments or airplanes from Qatar opportunities for the Trump family to build a hotel or a golf course in a foreign country, which is apparently what's going on right now. And so, you know, tariffs are good when done right, but Trump is not doing them right, in my humble opinion. And this is the thing. I mean, you know, the power to create, for the reasons that I just described, you know, no business is going to invest based on a tariff. You know, they're not going to build a factory here to make something that you can buy cheaper from China right now, because the tariff is making that cheaper from China thing cost more in the United States. They're not going to build a factory if they don't know that that tariff is going to be there for the next 20 years. Why would you? And that's why when the founders wrote the Constitution, they gave the exclusive power to establish tariffs to Congress, not to the president. The president has no power to do that under the Constitution. But the Constitution also says Congress can make their own exceptions, and they did back in the day. It was back, you know, 30, 40, 50 years ago, Congress said, if another country is engaging in certain kinds of practices that we consider abominable, like forced labor, slave labor, then we can impose a tariff on that country's goods. And that's what Trump is doing. He's claiming, this is the Section 301 of the 1974 Trade Act, and he is claiming that he doesn't need Congress's permission because these countries, I believe it's 60-some-odd countries that he's putting tariffs on now, 10 to 12.5%, excuse me, 80 countries, including the UK, Mexico, Canada, Australia, India, China, and EU members. He's saying that they practice forced labor or slavery. Canada? Really? The United Kingdom? Australia? I don't think this is going to stand up. And you know, I get it. If you know, if in China you got the Uyghurs, you know, they're I think serious allegations that China is using basically slave labor or forced labor. Fine, put a tariff on their goods. But Australia, do you really mean that? The United Kingdom, Canada? I don't know if I don't think he's going to get away with it. I don't know. It's good, but this isn't, you know, they'll be there for another year or so because this is another one of those tariff things that's going to go all the way to the Supreme Court. So, if you subscribe to the New York Times, they did a podcast early this week, the daily podcast, where they interviewed Trump's chief tariff guy. And if this is a topic that rings your bells like it does mine, it's actually really worth listening to. It's fascinating stuff. So, what's on your mind? Anything Goes Weekend here, 27 minutes past the hour. I'll be right back with your calls.
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0: It's the place where despair is not an option. I'll be right back with your calls.

War panics the bond market. Trump ransoms disaster aid for election rules. California kills 148,000 ballots. Tariffs hide behind forced labor. Doctors demand single payer. Capitalism loses believers. Good morning. This is the Commonwealth Report, news for the public, not the powerful. You can follow us at commonwealthreport.news. Is the bond market screaming about Trump's war? The biggest market on earth just flashed a warning red light. The 10-year Treasury yield jumped Thursday to 4.71%, the highest since January of last year. Before Trump's war with Iran started in late February, that yield sat below 4%. Brent crude surged 7% Thursday and touched $100 a barrel. The 30-year Treasury hit 5.18%, the highest since 2007, right before the crash. Traders now put better than 1 in 3 odds on the Federal Reserve raising rates next week under its new chairman, Kevin Warsh. One strategist put it bluntly, quote, yields aren't going down unless oil does. That $30 trillion bond market sets the price of your mortgage, your car loan, and your credit card. 30-year mortgages just hit closer to 7%. Wall Street bets on war. You pay the bill. Why is Trump holding disaster money hostage? 25 states and the District of Columbia sued the Trump administration Thursday in federal court in Rhode Island. Homeland Security announced on July 10th that it'll hold back 20% of the grants states use to guard against terrorism and cyber attacks unless those states rewrite their election rules first. They'd have to switch to paper ballots, hand audit at least 5% of them, and run every voter through a Homeland Security database. States were allocated more than $740 million this year, so at least $148 million gets frozen. The complaint says it plainly, quote, Congress never gave DHS or FEMA authority to rewrite state election law, end quote. The Constitution hands elections to the states, not the president. So Trump's starving them of the money that keeps their people safe until they hand him the keys. Nearly 150,000 Californians just lost their vote. New state data shows 148,000 mail ballots got thrown out in California's June primary, a rate of 1.73%. That's up sharply from 2 years ago. The biggest reason so by far was lateness, more than 93,000 ballots. Another 44,000 died over signatures that didn't match the county's records, and 8,000 more showed up with no signature at all. Tulare County in the Central Valley posted the worst rate for the state. Experts suspect the Postal Service because postmarks now get stamped at processing centers that keep getting consolidated farther and farther away. One researcher said the spike, quote, really does demand the question, why is this happening? Meanwhile, Trump's Justice Department is investigating Los Angeles County for slow counting. Actual mail fraud runs 4 cases per 10 million ballots. The real threat to your vote is a gutted post office. Is forced labor really why Trump wants new tariffs? The Supreme Court struck down Trump's emergency tariffs back in February, so he went shopping for a new excuse, and he found one. Yesterday, his trade office slapped tariffs on 60 trading partners, 10% on 22 of them and 12.5% on the rest, and declared it's all about stopping goods made with forced labor. The legal average rate is 3.5%. The Progressive Policy Institute figures the bill lands on Americans at $100 billion a year. Congressman Richard Neal wasn't buying it. Quote, today's forced labor justification is too convenient to be taken seriously, he said. Brazil, hit with 12.5%, is heading to the World Trade Organization. Forced labor is real and ugly. Using it as a fig leaf for a national sales tax on working families is uglier. Healthcare. Why do we pay the most and get the least? Progressive Democrats held a shadow hearing on Medicare for All Wednesday, led by Pramila Jayapal and Debbie Dingell, because the majority won't hold a real one. Dr. Dajit Singh, who heads Physicians for a National Health Program, told them at least, quote, 35 cents of every healthcare dollar is wasted on insurance administration, not on care, on paperwork, and profit. We spend twice what other rich countries spend per person, and 28 million of us still have no coverage at all. A Yale study found single-payer would save about 68,000 lives a year and $450 billion. More than half of House Democrats have signed on. Republicans, though, went the other way, cutting Medicaid and letting insurance subsidies expire. We found $37 billion for the Iran war in 5 months. That money's always there when somebody powerful wants it. The question is, who gets it? Americans are falling out of love with capitalism. Trump's whole midterm plan is calling Democrats socialists or communists.
Somebody should show him the polling. Fox News finds views of capitalism have collapsed from 30 points positive in 2019 to only 4 points today. Among Republicans, strong support fell from 54 to 41%. 42% of them now say the economy is rigged for the rich, up from 39%. A Wall Street Journal survey found fewer than half of Americans think capitalism is working, down from 60% a decade ago. And only 35% still believe that working harder gets you ahead. Three quarters say billionaires and their big corporations own Washington. That's not a marketing problem. That's tens of millions of people looking at 40 years of Reaganomics and finally naming it out loud. And that's the way it is today, Friday, July 24th, 2026. I'm Tom Hartman.

0: Change starts with you. You can be calling your Democratic or Republican representatives to let them know what you think by calling 202-224-3121. It's the Capitol switchboard. It'll get you right through to them. Welcome back. 34 minutes past the hour. So what's on your mind today? Nancy in Mexico, Missouri. Hey, Nancy, what's up?
1: Hi, Tom. I'm calling in response to the gentleman that called yesterday from Arkansas towards the end of your show, and he was talking about his SNAP benefits that he got in Arkansas and how they had taken away his ability to buy ice cream.
0: Mm-hmm.
1: This is a nationwide thing that they did, and they let everybody know that they were going to do it. Here in Missouri, is however you want to call it, they decided, because they didn't know how to pull it off, that they'd wait until next year to implement it.
0: Mm-hmm.
1: And my thing is if you have a small child that's in school and you have to rely on SNAP benefits and you want to celebrate your child's birthday with their classmates and stuff, you're not going to be able to do that anymore.
0: Yeah.
1: Because the schools will not let you bring in baked goods like they did back in our day.
0: Mm-hmm.
1: Because it all has to be labeled with the ingredients and this, that, and the other, and the
0: right.
1: Nut allergy and so on and so forth. And I really feel sorry for kids. I mean, I am a recipient of SNAP benefits. I get $53 a month, and if you say anything, they go, oh, but it's not supposed to help you for the full month. This is a supplement.
0: Mm-hmm. Yeah, no,
1: this is just to kind of help you. But, yeah, they're going to do it. It's crazy.
0: Yeah, when I was a little kid, before my dad, I was 7 or 8 years old when my dad finally got a job in a tool and die shop where he had a union, and suddenly, you know, we catapulted into the middle class. But prior to that, they didn't have SNAP benefits back then. This was the 1950s.
1: Right.
0: But what we did have was what we called the cheese store, which was the surplus food store that the city of Lansing ran, where you could get free powdered milk in 20-pound bags, free macaroni to make macaroni and cheese, and free 10-pound blocks of American cheese. And it was all surplus dairy stuff that Eisenhower was,
1: right,
0: you know, buying from the dairies to support the dairies. It was one of those. It was kind of an early version of the farm bills. And so, what's so weird about this, Nancy, is that the Republicans who are saying we need to micromanage people on SNAP, on food stamps. We need to micromanage them because we don't want their children to be eating junk food all the time. I mean, you know, the idea of making sure that people are eating healthy is an admirable idea in general. But the fact that the Republicans who have spent my entire lifetime squealing about big government telling us how to live our lives and get big government off my back and don't you dare tell me what I can and cannot do with my benefits and my money and my Social Security and you know, are the ones who are driving this. I mean, it's such hypocrisy.
1: Yeah.
0: It's mind-blowing.
1: I know it is. It really is. I keep telling myself, Nancy, pay attention. You want to go and buy some ginger ale before they put this in play, because I use that if I get sick, you know.
0: Yeah, it's great for an upset stomach. You're right. Although you can also...
1: You know, sodas used to be a treat. Now it's a standard thing.
0: Yeah.
1: You know, it all comes down to education.
0: Yeah. Well, then
1: we had home ec when I was in school.
0: Yeah.
1: You know, I grew up in the same era you did.
0: Yeah, I remember home economics.
1: And we were taught things.
0: Yep.
1: You know, but yeah. And I really enjoy listening to your show, and you crack me up sometimes.
0: Well, thank you, Nancy. I actually, you know, home ec was the girls' class, right? And shop was the boys' class. But my dad made me take home ec 1 year in junior high school, in seventh grade, or maybe it was eighth grade, because that was where you learned to type, and he believed that typing would be an essential skill. And I sat, the only boy in a room with 30 girls, horribly embarrassed. And this must have been seventh grade, you know, like pre-puberty, you know. But I learned to type, and I'm telling you, it was the best skill. It's the single best thing I learned in all of my years in school, you know, in terms of my future career opportunities and quality of life and everything else. So, three cheers for home ec. Nancy, I gotta move along, but thank you for the call. It's great to hear from you.
1: Thank you so much, Tom.
0: Thank you, Nancy. Alan in Seattle. Hey, Alan, what's up?
2: Hey, good morning, Tom. Another great day in the Pacific Northwest.
0: Indeed. Although we're starting to get the smoke from the wildfires here in Portland, it's not horrible, but it is making the horizon hazy right now. We've got, I think, 125,000 acres that are on fire in this state right now.
2: In this state? Oh, wow. Okay, yeah. Well, it's east of the mountains, I'm in Washington, so it's east of our Cascades.
0: Yeah, yeah. I think, much of it is, yeah. But there's some of it that's west.
2: Yeah, yeah, cool. My topic for today is membership, and I wanted to examine why it is that people are calling into your show and saying the Dems aren't doing enough, you know. And so I want to examine this through the membership, and there's really three obvious examples. You know, when you join a fraternity or a sorority, you go through hazing and rituals that allow the members of the fraternity or sorority to judge your enthusiasm and your loyalty to the fraternity or sorority. The payoff is you get to join a national organization and, you know, probably get to live in the frat house.
0: Well, in addition there's a long history of literature in the field of psychology about the importance of coming-of-age rituals. And the more challenging those rituals are, the more meaningful they become to a society. And this is like what bar mitzvah and bat mitzvah, you know, it's why it's been around for thousands of years. And I think to a certain extent, these also satisfy that psychological need.
2: Right. They're, you know, basically, we're echoing the same thing. There's a price to be paid for membership.
0: Yeah. Yeah. Or for adultship in the case that I was mentioning. But yeah, I get your point.
2: Okay. Yeah. The next one is unions. You can join a union through a couple of ways, generally through, you know, working enough hours to qualify for membership, or you get taken up in an organizing drive. Mm-hmm. But as a member, you're going to obey rules, you're going to pay membership dues, you're going to pay percentage dues on your wages.
0: Yep.
2: But in return, there's a return. You get higher wages and benefits and representation with the employer.
0: Yep.
2: Now, myself, I'm a retired union member, and I can say, well, you know, the union sometimes didn't do things I didn't like. But am I going to throw away all the benefits of membership because they didn't do what I wanted them to do?
0: Yeah, no.
2: And this brings me to, go ahead.
0: I was just going to say I'm an active union member. I'm a member of SAG-AFTRA, and my dad was a union member, and all three of my brothers were union members. One of them was a shop foreman. So, yeah, back to you, Steward.
2: Yeah. Yeah, and, you know, so this brings me to membership in the Democratic Party.
0: Mm-hmm.
2: There doesn't appear, you know, from my perspective, to be any buy-in. There's no need to put skin in the game. You select your party at registration, and boom, you're done. You're a member of the Democratic Party. Now, mm-hmm. you'll, of course, have to, you know, get constant mailings asking for money. Not as bad as Trump and his crew, but,
0: it's about the biggest price you pay.
2: There isn't any skin in the game. But on the benefit side of membership, the membership ledger, people are not getting or not recognizing the benefits they're living with because long ago, fearless people sacrificed much to give the benefits, which, by the way, you elucidated earlier this week, you know, mm-hmm. to the future generations. You know, and I'm gonna echo what you say. As you say, get active. Tag your it.
0: Yeah.
2: Let's do something other than complain about, the Democrats aren't doing enough.
0: Yeah. My old friend Joe Madison, who did a show on Sirius XM on the Urban View channel and passed away a little bit ago, he was famous for his kind of trademark move on his show when callers would call in and complain. You know, about the state of the affairs of the world or, you know, what Democrats were doing in particular, Joe would say, okay, I hear your complaint. What are you going to do about And times out of 10, it would just shut them right down. And one time out of 10, they'd say, well, I'm going to show up at the local Democratic Party, or I'm going to, you know, they would have something to say. And but it would force people to think like that. And I do that from time to time, you know, partly because it's just the right thing to do to say, and partly in to honor the memory of my old buddy Joe. But I get it. Alan, I think, you know, it's a really important point, and people should be showing up at their local Democratic Party, and they should be joining, and they should become precinct committee people, and, you know, put in a couple hours every month. It's not that big a deal. It's something that you can do. I mean, there are so many opportunities. So, Alan, thank you for the call. That was a great analogy or metaphor or whatever it was. You did a great job. Thank you. We'll be right back. More of your calls here on Anything Goes Weekend. Stick around.
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0: It's the place where smart people get their news. We'll be right back with your calls.

0: and welcome back. Mark in Long Beach, California. Hey, Mark, what's on your mind today?
1: Good morning, Tom. I miss Joe Madison. I'm so glad you mentioned him.
0: Yeah, he's a good man. He was a good man. I hope his his wife is doing well and his kids. I miss him too.
1: Yes. Well, the reason why I called you is because I have not missed one second since you've been on the air for almost 2 hours. And I got scared, Tom, about something you said, and I went on the internet. And please tell me if you think this is good news. It says, the Justice Department has lost all 16 federal court decisions
0: 17.
1: So far in its effort to obtain state voter rolls containing addresses, birth dates.
0: That's true. It's 17 cases now, though, not 16. But yes, you're right.
1: Okay. Seven of the 15, well, you just gave a number, who ruled against DOJ were appointed by Trump.
0: Yep.
1: And listen to this. Republican officials in Idaho, Kentucky, Utah, and West Virginia have joined the Democrats.
0: Yep.
1: And it says that judges have ruled that states not
0: not cooperating, not going along with the program, yeah.
1: Yes. So, I found it. Yeah. So that is good news then, isn't it?
0: It, generally speaking, is good news, Mark, and I think it's one of the reasons why Trump is now saying, well, if you don't do what we want, we're just going to withhold FEMA money, because we can withhold FEMA money on a discretionary basis. And there's not—I don't know whether there's an effective legal challenge to that or not. I know it's being—you know, there's a lawsuit. There are multiple lawsuits, and it is being challenged. But whether that discretionary power of FEMA money, we're talking billions of dollars.
1: Right.
0: So the states will be
1: so
0: hurt.
1: So you knew that Trump has lost every time on that federal
0: so
1: judge has said you do not have to give your voting rolls to DOJ. So you were aware of that then, huh?
0: Not just aware of it. I think it was in our newscast either today or yesterday.
1: Oh,
0: or maybe it was in. I also do a newscast every morning for RawAmerica.com, and it might have been in that newscast. But I read it into a camera this morning, so yeah, I'm aware of it.
1: Oh, okay, Tom. I want to wish you a very happy weekend, and I want to say one sentence to you. I know it's probably never going to happen, but I'm 74. I wish one day I ever could see you in a restaurant and you were in line ready to pay your bill so that I could pay the bill and sit down and talk to you for 10 or 15 minutes.
0: Well,
1: and even though I'm a moderate moderate Democrat, I agree with you 80% of the time.
0: Okay.
1: You are such a good person, and I just want to tell you, thank you for excusing me not being 100% liberal, but I'm 80%.
0: That's okay, Mark. It's like, you know, I'm you know, there are even some Republicans out there who still believe in democracy. You know, I mean, a lot of these Lincoln Project people, they still think Social Security is socialism, but they want democracy. And so I'm okay with them, too. I mean, you know, these issues, these smaller issues need not divide us. And Mark, thank you for your kind words.
1: Yes.
0: And hopefully one of these days we'll see each other face to face. So thank you for the call.
1: Okay, take care.
0: Good talking to you. 49 minutes past the hour. I'll be back with more of your calls in just a minute. Stick around.

0: Hey, thanks so much for sharing our program and for reaching out to our stations and sponsors and letting them know that you're listening. It really means a lot to us.
1: So what do we call the really, really mind-bogglingly rich? You know, at the founding of the Republic, they were referred to as speculators or moneyed interest or aristocrats. In the years leading up to the Civil War, we called them the cotton lords and the plantation aristocracy. In the late 19th century, they were the robber barons. In the 1930s, FDR called them the economic royalists. But since the Reagan Revolution, we've just called them billionaires. And now, you know, some of them want to call themselves tech bros. Like, that's kind of a good thing, you know, like tech is positive and bros, you know, like Mark Zuckerberg saying we need more masculine energy in American business culture. So we need a new phrase. I would like to suggest the morbidly rich. Morbidly suggests unhealthy. And the vast riches that some of these people have is unhealthy to our democracy, particularly since five Republicans on the Supreme Court said that morbidly rich people can buy politicians. And it's unhealthy for them, too. So morbidly rich. There's an op-ed over at HartmanReport.com all about it. Check it out. Ten minutes before the hour, picking up your calls here. Kenneth in Seattle. Hey, Kenneth, what's up?
2: 80 years is a long time.
1: Generations, basically. Yeah.
2: Yes, indeed. There is something that happened 80 years ago that has fallen into obscurity because of that amount of time, but there's very good reason to bring it out and for people to talk it up. And what I'm talking about is in 1946, President Truman sent Supreme Court Justice Robert Jackson to Germany to set up a tribunal to try the
1: Nazi the Nuremberg trials, yeah.
2: Yes, indeed, and act as chief prosecutor.
1: Yep.
2: And after it was over, one of the things he said was, "A war of aggression is the supreme international crime, differing from all other war crimes only in that it contains within itself the accumulated evil of the whole." And the reason for mentioning it now is, for crying out loud, Trump's what are they calling it? War of choice? Yeah, it's a war of choice. It's a war of aggression, for crying out loud.
1: Exactly. And, my colleague, Stephanie Miller, her father was one of the prosecutors there.
2: Oh, is that right?
1: Yeah, she's on a lot of these stations in the morning.
2: Yeah, unfortunately, so far as I know, there's no way to enforce that alleged law against it, but it really ought to be talked up. It's a major reason to go against there are plenty of reasons, but that's a very, very big one to go against the Trumpsters and the Republican Party, and I really hope somehow it catches on as a topic.
1: Yeah,
2: not just for you, but I really hope it spreads. They ought to talk about it.
1: I agree. Robert Jackson was an amazing man, by the way, and a brave man. I mean, that was not a small or easy thing that he did. Did you see that movie about the Nuremberg trials that was out earlier this year, as I recall? I'm forgetting the title of it.
2: I'd like to see it.
1: That's right. The movie was called Nuremberg. Yeah, if you haven't seen it, it may now be, you know, on like Netflix or Prime or something. It was in the theaters, and it is just a deeply moving movie. And
2: I have to see it.
1: Yeah, you'll have to check it out. If you've got access to, you know, online movies, to take a look. Kenneth, thank you for the call.
2: I will take a look. Yeah. Okay. Thank you.
1: Good talking to you, Roberta in Poway, California. Hey, Roberta, what's up?
3: Hi. I'm not sure. I think this passed with the reconciliation for the Department of Defense, but I think it passed. Israel is going to join the United States military.
1: That has not yet passed.
3: I'm glad, because it's a despicable organization. They're looters and snipers. They snipe people that are trying to get food. They're predators. And then I wonder, will they be governed by the UCMJ?
1: No.
3: Will a soldier obey an unlawful order from an Israeli officer?
1: Those are all good questions. I don't know. I don't think anybody knows how this would play out.
3: Will an Israeli officer obey an order from a senior U.S. officer?
1: Yeah.
3: Will the taxpayers pay their retirement?
1: Yeah, I think this is the this is like provision 240 or something like that in the
3: NDAA. It is in the 200s, yeah.
1: Yeah. To the best of my knowledge, it has passed the House and it has not yet passed the Senate. And there is significant opposition to it in the Senate from some Republicans like Rand Paul. My guess is that provision is going to be stripped out.
3: We'll be in a world of hurt for the rest of this nation's life.
1: Well, or at least as long as Netanyahu is prime minister over there, or somebody like him.
3: Well, yeah, okay.
1: Yeah, I get it. All right, thank you, Roberta. Good point.
3: Okay, you're welcome.
1: Sure enough. Bye now. Keno in Lakeland, Florida. Hey, Keno, happy Freer's Day. What's on your mind today?
4: Yes, happy Freer's Day. Tom, talking about Truman, he put a label on the Congress, the do-nothing Congress, back at some point.
1: He did.
4: We need to put a label on this Congress as the zombie Congress. Mm. They're sycophants, groupthink. I wish you'd do a rant about groupthink, not being appreciated in this country, what it leads to. But the Republicans are practicing groupthink, and should they not be labeled the zombie Congress as for the coming elections? Labeling and branding, and wouldn't that be appropriate? They're just zombies.
1: Yeah. I can't disagree with that characterization, Keno. I mean, and Truman actually, for people who don't know the history, this was the 46 to 48 Congress, or was it the 48 to 50 Congress?
4: I think the 48, but...
1: Yeah. And he called them, you know, for several years, the do-nothing Congress, although the one thing that they did do was Taft-Hartley, gutting the labor movement.
4: Can you ask Ben Wickler if that would work to label the Congress the zombie Congress in the elections coming?
1: I make no promises, but I'll try to remember.
4: Okay. So talk about groupthink sometime, Tom.
1: Well, why don't you define groupthink for people who don't know what you're talking about, Keno?
4: When somebody just totally blind faith in somebody, they never question them, they never criticize them, they just go along with everything they do, and therefore the person that's not getting any criticism loses touch with reality.
1: Yeah.
4: So groupthink, everybody thinks the same, and there's no allowance for asking, questioning, or criticizing, or whatever.
1: There is this thing called the wisdom of the crowd, and, you know, it's kind of what the betting markets, people using them to get a sense of what's going on kind of reflect, and it's supposed to be what elections reflect as well. But people mistake that or some variation of that, for the way it should be or how they should think. So, yeah, you're right. Groupthink is problematic, particularly in organizations and institutions. Keno, thank you for the call, and happy Freer's Day. It's great to hear from you. Ben Wickler, the head of the Democratic Party in Wisconsin, has a new book out, and he's the guy I think should be running the Democratic Party, period. But, you know, that's just me. But he will be with us on the other side of this break, so stick around.
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6: While the production of my lowdown commentaries is high-tech, I confess that I'm antiquated. I still write each piece in longhand, applying my ballpoint to paper. This has caused bewildered glances from some who see me scribbling away in local coffee shops and bars. Recently, one fellow sidled up and whispered, "Watch out! If they see you doing this, they'll haul you off to the Smithsonian." But we handwriters might not be as obsolete as the key tappers assume. A fast-spreading grassroots movement is calling for schools to re-emphasize the value of writing and printing by hand instead of being wholly dependent on machines. Already, 24 states, as varied as Mississippi and California, now require public schools to teach cursive writing in 3rd through 5th grades. This squares with new understanding of

to draw the ABCs, both print and cursive, on those line practice pads. It was both an artistic exercise and the development of a foundational tool for a life of learning. This is Jim Hightower saying, yes, computer literacy is an indispensable element of today's childhood curriculum, but so is the richer development of human thinking through putting pen to paper. So let's do both.

war panics the bond market. Trump ransoms disaster aid for election rules. California kills 148,000 ballots. Tariffs hide behind forced labor. Doctors demand single payer. Capitalism loses believers. Good morning. This is the Commonwealth Report, news for the public. And if the powerful, you can follow us at commonwealthreport.news. Is the bond market screaming about Trump's war? The biggest market on earth just flashed a warning red light. The 10-year Treasury yield jumped Thursday to 4.71%, the highest since January of last year. Before Trump's war with Iran started in late February, that yield sat below 4%. Brent crude surged 7% Thursday and touched $100 a barrel. The 30-year Treasury hit 5.18%, the highest since 2007, right before the crash. Traders now put better than 1 in 3 odds on the Federal Reserve raising rates next week under its new chairman, Kevin Warsh. One strategist put it bluntly, quote, yields aren't going down unless oil does. That $30 trillion bond market sets the price of your mortgage, your car loan, and your credit card. 30-year mortgages just hit closer to 7%. Wall Street bets on war. You pay the bill. Why is Trump holding disaster money hostage? 25 states and the District of Columbia sued the Trump administration Thursday in federal court in Rhode Island. Homeland Security announced on July 10th that it'll hold back 20% of the grants states use to guard against terrorism and cyber attacks unless those states rewrite their election rules first. They'd have to switch to paper ballots, hand audit at least 5% of them, and run every voter through a Homeland Security database. States were allocated more than $740 million this year, so at least $148 million gets frozen. The complaint says it plainly, quote, Congress never gave DHS or FEMA authority to rewrite state election law, end quote. The Constitution hands elections to the states, not the president. So Trump's starving them of the money that keeps their people safe until they hand him the keys. Nearly 150,000 Californians just lost their vote. New state data shows 148,000 mail ballots got thrown out in California's June primary, a rate of 1.73%. That's up sharply from 2 years ago. The biggest reason so by far was lateness, more than 93,000 ballots. Another 44,000 died over signatures that didn't match the county's records, and 8,000 more showed up with no signature at all. Tulare County in the Central Valley posted the worst rate for the state. Experts suspect the Postal Service because postmarks now get stamped at processing centers that keep getting consolidated farther and farther away. One researcher said the spike, quote, really does demand the question, why is this happening? Meanwhile, Trump's Justice Department is investigating Los Angeles County for slow counting. Actual mail fraud runs 4 cases per 10 million ballots. The real threat to your vote is a gutted post office. Is forced labor really why Trump wants new tariffs? The Supreme Court struck down Trump's emergency tariffs back in February, so he went shopping for a new excuse, and he found one. Yesterday, his trade office slapped tariffs on 60 trading partners, 10% on 22 of them and 12.5% on the rest, and declared it's all about stopping goods made with forced labor. The legal average rate is 3.5%. The Progressive Policy Institute figures the bill lands on Americans at $100 billion a year. Congressman Richard Neal wasn't buying it. Quote, today's forced labor justification is too convenient to be taken seriously, he said. Brazil, hit with 12.5%, is heading to the World Trade Organization. Forced labor is real and ugly. Using it as a fig leaf for a national sales tax on working families is uglier. Healthcare. Why do we pay the most and get the least? Progressive Democrats held a shadow hearing on Medicare for All Wednesday, led by Pramila Jayapal and Debbie Dingell, because the majority won't hold a real one. Dr. Dajit Singh, who heads Physicians for a National Health Program, told them at least, quote, 35 cents of every healthcare dollar is wasted on insurance administration.

not on care, on paperwork, and profit. We spend twice what other rich countries spend per person, and 28 million of us still have no coverage at all. A Yale study found single-payer would save about 68,000 lives a year and $450 billion. More than half of House Democrats have signed on. Republicans, though, went the other way, cutting Medicaid and letting insurance subsidies expire. We found $37 billion for the Iran war in 5 months. That money's always there when somebody powerful wants it. The question is, who gets it? Americans are falling out of love with capitalism. Trump's whole midterm plan is calling Democrats socialists or communists. Somebody should show him the polling. Fox News finds views of capitalism have collapsed from 30 points positive in 2019 to only 4 points today. Among Republicans, strong support fell from 54 to 41%. 42% of them now say the economy is rigged for the rich, up from 39%. A Wall Street Journal survey found fewer than half of Americans think capitalism is working, down from 60% a decade ago. And only 35% still believe that working harder gets you ahead. Three quarters say billionaires and their big corporations own Washington. That's not a marketing problem. That's tens of millions of people looking at 40 years of Reaganomics and finally naming it out loud. And that's the way it is today, Friday, July 24th, 2026. I'm Tom Hartman.

0: This is the Tom Hartman Program.
1: All right, welcome back to the third hour of our program. I mentioned before the break that Ben Wickler would be with us right now. But he's doing a book event. He's got his new book out, and he's doing a book event someplace. And his publicist just called and said he's running a little late. He'll be with you at 11:30 Pacific time. He'll be here at the bottom of the hour. So I'm going to pick up your calls here for the next half hour. And then after that, the final half hour of the program, Internet God's willing and all that sort of thing, I want to do a deep dive with Ben into how do we reform and the Democratic Party and win some damn elections. So let's pick up some phone calls. Steve in Oaklawn, Illinois. Hey, Steve, what's on your mind? Steve, you are on the air.
2: Yeah, this is Steve from Oaklawn. Yep. I want to talk about what the Democrats should be doing. They should be taking their case to the people by saying that what they're going to do.
1: Mm-hmm. I agree.
2: Instead of just
1: the problem is there's not a consensus. You've got the Democrats like Jared Golden or Marie Glusenkamp Perez, who are taking corporate money and AIPAC money, and they don't like Medicare for all, and they don't think that we should strengthen Social Security or whatever. And then you've got Democrats like AOC and Bernie who are saying no, we need to do these things. And until the party achieves a consensus, I mean, this neoliberal split that started in 92 with the Clinton presidency, it's been narrowing. But, I mean, the party was almost entirely neoliberal until about 20 years ago, maybe 15 years ago. And now it's, I think it's about 50-50 right now. And so that's the challenge, Steve.
2: Yeah, well, my suggestion is to come out with tax the rich.
1: Mm-hmm.
2: That's a no-brainer.
1: Well, it should be, except I can name a half a dozen Democrats who would oppose that.
2: That's ridiculous.
1: I agree. But they're getting big money from those billionaires. So I mean, this is the problem. When these five corrupt Republicans on the Supreme Court, in the Buckley decision, the Bilotti decision, and the Citizens United decision, and arguably Snyder and McCutcheon, in these decisions, when they basically said it's legal for billionaires or big corporations to own politicians and judges, and in fact, it's even legal to give them bribes. You just have to do it after they've performed the service, and then in that case, it's a gratuity. That was the Snyder decision 2 years ago. When they did that, they established a different set of rules for America, and that's why you've got some Democrats running by the old rules of we do the right thing for the people, and you've got some Democrats running by the new rules of, hey, whoever pays the bill gets to be who pays the piper.
2: Well, I hate money in the first place, but pay down the national debt. Yeah. Can they come out with a plank that says pay down the national debt and tax the rich and provide health care?
1: Yep.
2: And cut some of the defense. That's such a huge part of our problem.
1: Yeah.
2: We spend so much on defense.
1: Yeah, it's crazy. It's crazy.
2: Now,
1: what we're spending.
2: When Japan started to get their economic engine going after the World War II and Germany too, they weren't allowed to spend anything on defense. So they had all their efforts into the economy.
1: Yeah, I get it. No, our defense man, in his Cross of Iron speech, Dwight Eisenhower famously said, every plane that flies, every ship that is launched signifies, in the final sense, a theft from those who are hungry, those who are homeless, those who are in need.
2: That's right. Yeah.
1: And
2: on defense.
1: Yeah, he was absolutely right. Steve, thank you. Well said. Philip in Taos, New Mexico. Hey, Philip, what's up?
3: Hey, Tom. I had just a few comments about the disillusionment of capitalism. Mm-hmm. And there's a lot of moving parts to that, of course, but you have to go back to the Depression and what led up to the Depression and really unregulated capitalism, which led to Social Security and FDR's reforms. But that's really kind of repeating itself. And part of the problem, it seems, voters, of course, who are under 40 or 50 years old don't remember that.
1: And never remember studied it in school either.
3: you know, of the Cold War, right? And if you didn't take political science classes, then you may not have ever learned that. But it seems like it's repeating now and coming full circle back to the Democratic Socialist platform, as you mentioned, Medicare for All and some other things they stand for. And I think it's a good position to be for something and not just against Trump. And I think that's where we're going. I think we're going to see Buttigieg and others, you know, start to say, oh, we like those ideas, you know. And it really is a convergence of ideas. And you could say China is a convergence now. It's state-controlled capitalism. It's not pure communism in any means, in a Marxist sense. And we should adopt this kind of convergence idea, and not like a revolution of ideas, but that we're just moving more towards Finland, Denmark, Sweden, the social democratic idea of countries that are really 1,000 years old, and we're 250 years old. And so we're just, in my opinion, catching up to Denmark, Sweden, and Finland. And we're going to get there. And I think AOC and Bernie are on the right track.
1: Yeah, but I'd love to see AOC in the White House.
3: Yeah, me too. And I think she will get there.
1: Yep. Philip, thank you. Well said. Gary in Northridge, Ohio. Hey, Gary, what's up?
4: How are you doing, Mr. Hartman?
1: I am great, but I'll get better. How about you?
4: Well, you know, everything going on around us, it can't be too great. Anyways, I wanted to say that I think you could do more. You know, pound it in everybody's head that you could vote, and then there's a number you could call to make sure your vote counted.
1: 1-866-OUR-VOTE.
4: That should be pounded into everybody's head. Vote, come home, call that number. But another thing I wanted to say is I was filing a lawsuit in which Maria Bartiromo is mentioned in the voting machines. And I was wondering, I think that company's been bought by a rich Trumper.
1: And I think Dominion is now owned by a right winger, Dominion Voting Systems.
4: So we're gonna vote on machines that a rich Trumper owns the company of.
1: That's correct. I am not happy about it either, Gary. I think that voting machines should be manufactured under contract with the government to government specifications, and they should be owned by the government, and they should be open source. Everything should be completely transparent. But, you know, that's not the system that we have right now. I'd like us to get there. I think that it should be even a bipartisan thing, with the Republicans squealing so much about election integrity. But, you know, here we are.
4: Right. Yeah, and then what did that do? Mike Lindell and Maria Bartiromo both got away with everything? Everything that the lies that they said and everything because they bought that company?
1: Apparently. I mean, you know, Mike Lindell is running for governor of Minnesota now, isn't he? I think he's still around.
4: Yeah, right. So. Yeah, you see, if we all called in and made sure our vote counted everything, and if there was some mischief, maybe we could catch it then.
1: Yeah, I agree. Gary, thank you for the call. Well said. It's 14 and a half minutes past the hour. Picking up your calls here this half hour, and we'll have Ben Wickler, hopefully, next half hour. I'll be right back with more of your calls in just a minute. Stick around.

0: And welcome back. RJ in Greenville, Michigan. Hey, RJ, what's up?
1: Hi, Tom.
0: Hey.
1: I have a short comment, and I have a possible idea that I'd like you to hear.
0: Mm-hmm.
1: I believe that the corruption of the Democratic Party has directly led to the rise of fascism. And until we rid our party of that corruption, nothing will change. Now, we need a unifying force and common ground if we want to win. And what better way to do that than to make this an us versus them issue? Now, corruption is the number one issue that we can all agree on, Republican, Democrat, Independent. The vast majority in this country believe that our government is corrupt and self-serving. We need to end all outside money from our elections and publicly fund them. What if we start a movement to force our Democratic representatives to sign a pledge to support and sign legislation to that effect?
0: Hmm.
1: This pledge can be used in multiple ways. And it harkens back to the suffrage days. Okay. First, it can be used as a rallying cry and a platform for candidates. I took the pledge.
0: Mm-hmm.
1: Second, it can be used as a leveraging point for any congressman on the fence.
0: There is a pledge like
1: you
0: that, RJ, that you have
1: sign.
0: To take, that you have to take when you join the Congressional Progressive Caucus.
1: Right. Exactly.
0: It already exists.
1: Okay. Let
0: it already
1: people
0: exists.
1: Know this.
0: Yeah.
1: Third, we can eliminate anyone who opposes that pledge or refuses to sign.
0: Yeah, here's the problem.
1: Don't sign it? We'll primary you.
0: You have 200 and some odd Democrats in the House and Senate, and only 100 are in the Congressional Progressive Caucus. In other words, only about a half of the elected Democrats in Washington, D.C. are doing
1: Correct.
0: What you and I are talking about. And I'm all in favor of pressuring the rest of them to do more. And I think that your idea has merit, but it's going to be an uphill climb. RJ, thanks for the call. James in Hollywood. Hey, James, what's up?
2: Good morning, Professor. You know how Republicans, even Rubio going to Europe, I thought
0: he's going to
2: they
0: Russia.
2: Would laugh on. Yeah, but he went to do this Antifa, and your caller was right on fascism. I think if you are against anti-fascist, logically, you are pro-fascist.
0: Exactly.
2: And Mussolini went with Hitler. Hitler based his Nazi regime on fascism. Every Republican congressman and senators, most people don't know, anyone younger than 50 has barely recall the World War II, but and I think Trump should be reminded how Mussolini ended up. But
0: I would not want to threaten Trump with physical violence.
2: I think he's
0: taking himself down with hamburgers.
2: No, but I think every U.S. congressman and senator must be put on the record. Are you pro-fascist?
0: Yeah, that's an excellent question, James. Thank you very much. Well said. 19 minutes past the hour. I'll be back with more of your calls in just a minute. Stay with us.

0: tired of spin and billionaire-backed news? The Commonwealth Report delivers truth with backbone. 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Democracy belongs to you. Welcome back. 19 minutes past the hour. Picking up your calls here. Anything Goes Weekend. Stein in Alma, Wisconsin. Hey, Stein, what's up?
1: Hey, Tom. How are you doing?
0: Good. What's on your mind?
1: Well, we got the primary coming up the 11th, so we're getting down there, and we've got a really good primary here, and we're trying
0: August
1: to put
0: 11th?
1: This seat in the 3rd. Can you hear me?
0: Yeah, August 11th in Wisconsin.
1: August 11th is the primary in Wisconsin. Okay. We've got Emily Berg and Rebecca Cook here to flip this congressional seat from Van Dornob, which I think we've got a really good shot at winning. Mm-hmm. But the more complicated primary, I think, is the governor race. And I don't know how close you're following it or whatever.
0: I have not been following it at all, Stein. Sorry.
1: Well, I'm going to say that in my research, I'm going to put a shout out for Crowley. So there's a woman in Madison. Her name is Hong, and she's kind of affiliated herself with the DSA and gotten a little bit of external money. Mm-hmm. And she's probably kind of the front runner. But I think she's really vulnerable. The negative ads. So it's Tiffany is going to be the Republican. Mm-hmm. And he's already got, I guess, 3 million in his war chest.
0: Wow.
1: And we've got 5 Democrats running that are not raising that much money. They're all in the 200, 350,000. I think she's got the most.
0: This is the gubernatorial primary we're talking about.
1: Gubernatorial. Yeah. Tony Evers is not running. So it's kind of wide open. And we've got a big choice to make as Democrats of who we're going to put up against this guy. Mm-hmm. So I was originally leaning toward Brennan, mm-hmm. but what I've seen, he's kind of boring. He's the only white guy in the race.
0: Mm-hmm.
1: So he's... Yeah. Maybe
0: Stein, I'm sorry. I mean, this is probably true of most people who don't live in Wisconsin, have not been following Wisconsin politics closely, so I can't speak to it. But thanks for bringing us up to date on what's going on there. It's good information to have. Thank you. Linda in Auburn, Washington. Hey, Linda, what's up?
2: Hi. I just wanted to let you know and your listeners know that your listeners and you are on the broad path leading to destruction and the narrow path leading to life. You will find out about it in the Bible. And there are a lot of things in the Bible that are consistent with progressive values, but in some places you're off, and that's the broad path leading to destruction.
0: Okay. Well, thank you for the warning, Linda. Michelle in Skamania, Washington. Hey, Michelle, what's on your mind today?
3: Hey. Marie Glusenkamp Perez.
0: Okay. Yes.
3: I voted for her.
0: Well,
3: I'm
0: you know,
3: so
0: she's going to be your only choice. I mean, you've got top two primaries, and it looks like she and the Republican are going to be the only two people on the ballot, and she doesn't have a serious progressive challenger, so she's probably going to stick around.
3: There is a guy, and his name is Brent Henrich. Mm-hmm. He is a progressive.
0: No,
3: he's
0: I know that.
3: Against her.
0: I mean, this is right across the river from me, but look at the polling.
3: Right.
0: I mean, I don't think he has a chance to be in the top two.
3: And it's sad.
0: Yeah, I agree.
3: Everything he stands for is what we all want.
0: I agree.
3: Universal health care is his very first thing. Standing up to the Trump administration, education, unions, all of that. Yeah. I just wish there was a way that, you know, we could get her out of there.
0: Yeah.
3: It's gonna
0: take some serious, you know, it's not gonna happen in this cycle, I don't think. I'm horrified by the way that she's been voting, you know, whenever she posts on Facebook, she just gets taken apart by people. But you know, it's like if it's a choice between her or a Republican, I'd vote for her.
3: I've done a couple of good things, but like that, you know. Broken clock. That's twice a day.
0: There you go.
3: Man,
0: Michelle.
3: It is so frustrating.
0: Yeah, I get it. Michelle, thank you for the call.
3: Hey, I'm
0: Jeff in Portland. Hey, Jeff, what's on your mind today?
4: Happy Friday, Tom. Thanks more than ever for doing what you do. And to echo your intro and Hartman report today, I'd say these next 3 months are going to determine if this is the twilight of the American experiment before the darkness of a fascist oligarchy, or if this is the dawn of a renewed democracy and rule of by and for the people.
0: Agreed.
4: And to achieve the latter, Tom, in my opinion, the more fighters and progressives we have running, the more likely we are to overcome the billionaire spending and nefarious voter suppression efforts of Trump and the Republicans. And to that point, I'm happy to say Senator Tina Smith of Minnesota, as reported by Common Greens today, she's the latest senator, progressive senator, to endorse Michigan's Abdul El-Sayed in the Democratic primary there.
0: Oh, good.
4: And Senator Smith, and she specifically said that Abdul and his grassroots movement gives us the best chance to win in November.
0: Mm-hmm.
4: And, you know, also last Friday, Michael Moore wrote a Substack ringing endorsement on Substack of Abdul. And he also excoriated the Democratic establishment for being all too comfortable with losing over the years.
0: Mm-hmm.
4: And finally, Tom, I want to get your thoughts on all that. But finally, last week, as the entire Great Lakes region choked on poisonous wildfire smoke and air, you know, Governor Whitmer and a Michigan State Board gave a key permit to the proposed new Line 5 pipeline, which is a disaster in the making. And this guy, Jeffrey Insko on Substack, wrote a great piece called Welcome to 1953. I think you'd be really excited to check out what he has to say.
0: 53. You know, what happened in 53?
4: Yeah.
0: I mean, that was the year that Eisenhower was sworn into office, but other than that.
4: Yeah, we had the oligarchy in check with the 90% tax rate back then, but the you know, all the you know, air quality and the, you know, DDT, all the poisons in the environment and everything, it was not a healthy way to live.
0: Yeah, it was ramping up back then. That led to the Cuyahoga River catching on fire in the 60s and all that stuff. Yeah.
4: Yeah, and he has a picture of the Kalamazoo River with like 4 acres of dead fish in it.
0: Mm-hmm.
4: Bill McKibben's Crucial Year Substack has a link to that post as well.
0: Cool.
4: Bill does
0: I'll
4: a great
0: check
4: job.
0: It out. I'll check it out. Jeff, thanks for the call. Nice
4: Thank
0: to
4: you, Tom.
0: Yeah, sure enough. And hopefully, on the other side of this break, Ben Whitler will be with us. Hopefully, he's done with his event. If he's not, I'll be back picking up your calls. But I suspect that we're going to be talking to Ben Whitler right after this. Stay with us.
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0: It's the place where we dare to ask, is Walmart a person? And we dare to say, no, the Supreme Court lied to you about that one, too.

panics the bond market. Trump ransoms disaster aid for election rules. California kills 148,000 ballots. Tariffs hide behind forced labor. Doctors demand single payer. Capitalism loses believers. Good morning. This is the Commonwealth Report, news for the public, not the powerful. You can follow us at commonwealthreport.news. Is the bond market screaming about Trump's war? The biggest market on earth just flashed a warning red light. The 10-year Treasury yield jumped Thursday to 4.71%, the highest since January of last year. Before Trump's war with Iran started in late February, that yield sat below 4%. Brent crude surged 7% Thursday and touched $100 a barrel. The 30-year Treasury hit 5.18%, the highest since 2007, right before the crash. Traders now put better than 1 in 3 odds on the Federal Reserve raising rates next week under its new chairman, Kevin Warsh. One strategist put it bluntly, quote, yields aren't going down unless oil does. That $30 trillion bond market sets the price of your mortgage, your car loan, and your credit card. 30-year mortgages just hit closer to 7%. Wall Street bets on war. You pay the bill. Why is Trump holding disaster money hostage? 25 states and the District of Columbia sued the Trump administration Thursday in federal court in Rhode Island. Homeland Security announced on July 10th that it'll hold back 20% of the grants states use to guard against terrorism and cyber attacks unless those states rewrite their election rules first. They'd have to switch to paper ballots, hand audit at least 5% of them, and run every voter through a Homeland Security database. States were allocated more than $740 million this year, so at least $148 million gets frozen. The complaint says it plainly, quote, Congress never gave DHS or FEMA authority to rewrite state election law, end quote. The Constitution hands elections to the states, not the president. So Trump's starving them of the money that keeps their people safe until they hand him the keys. Nearly 150,000 Californians just lost their vote. New state data shows 148,000 mail ballots got thrown out in California's June primary, a rate of 1.73%. That's up sharply from 2 years ago. The biggest reason so by far was lateness, more than 93,000 ballots. Another 44,000 died over signatures that didn't match the county's records, and 8,000 more showed up with no signature at all. Tulare County in the Central Valley posted the worst rate for the state. Experts suspect the Postal Service because postmarks now get stamped at processing centers that keep getting consolidated farther and farther away. One researcher said the spike, quote, really does demand the question, why is this happening? Meanwhile, Trump's Justice Department is investigating Los Angeles County for slow counting. Actual mail fraud runs 4 cases per 10 million ballots. The real threat to your vote is a gutted post office. Is forced labor really why Trump wants new tariffs? The Supreme Court struck down Trump's emergency tariffs back in February, so he went shopping for a new excuse, and he found one. Yesterday, his trade office slapped tariffs on 60 trading partners, 10% on 22 of them and 12.5% on the rest, and declared it's all about stopping goods made with forced labor. The legal average rate is 3.5%. The Progressive Policy Institute figures the bill lands on Americans at $100 billion a year. Congressman Richard Neal wasn't buying it. Quote, today's forced labor justification is too convenient to be taken seriously, he said. Brazil, hit with 12.5%, is heading to the World Trade Organization. Forced labor is real and ugly. Using it as a fig leaf for a national sales tax on working families is uglier. Healthcare. Why do we pay the most and get the least? Progressive Democrats held a shadow hearing on Medicare for All Wednesday, led by Pramila Jayapal and Debbie Dingell, because the majority won't hold a real one. Dr. Dajit Singh, who heads Physicians for a National Health Program, told them at least, quote, 35 cents of every healthcare dollar is wasted on insurance administration, not on care, on paperwork, and profit. We spend twice what other rich countries spend per person, and 28 million of us still have no coverage at all. A Yale study found single-payer would save about 68,000 lives a year and $450 billion. More than half of House Democrats have signed on. Republicans, though, went the other way, cutting Medicaid and letting insurance subsidies expire. We found $37 billion for the Iran war in 5 months. That money's always there when somebody powerful wants it. The question is, who gets it? Americans are falling out of love with capitalism. Trump's whole midterm plan is calling Democrats socialists or communists.
Somebody should show him the polling. Fox News finds views of capitalism have collapsed from 30 points positive in 2019 to only 4 points today. Among Republicans, strong support fell from 54 to 41%. 42% of them now say the economy is rigged for the rich, up from 39%. A Wall Street Journal survey found fewer than half of Americans think capitalism is working, down from 60% a decade ago. And only 35% still believe that working harder gets you ahead. Three quarters say billionaires and their big corporations own Washington. That's not a marketing problem. That's tens of millions of people looking at 40 years of Reaganomics and finally naming it out loud. And that's the way it is today, Friday, July 24th, 2026. I'm Tom Hartman.

0: 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From Los Angeles to Columbia, South Carolina, from Birmingham, Alabama to Baltimore, universal basic income programs are chalking up proof after proof of their viability. Basically, just giving people, low-income people, poor people, somewhere between $500 and $1,500 a month, no strings attached, is lifting people out of poverty, getting them back on track, getting them into solid middle-class jobs, helping their children tremendously. This works. Now, we don't have to do UBI in the United States. We're the only developed country in the world that doesn't have a national health care program. Health expenses are whacking a lot of low-income people. We're the only country, developed country in the world that doesn't have free college education. Education expenses are whacking people. There's a lot we could do. We can subsidize housing. We can subsidize food. We do that with food stamps. We could expand it. There's a lot we could do to benefit from this. There's a whole report about that over at HartmanReport.com. Check it out.
1: It was quiet as a prayer.
0: Welcome back. 35 minutes past the hour. No Ben yet, right? Okay, let's pick up some calls then. Charles in Vancouver, Washington. Hey, Charles, you're on the air. What's up?
2: Hey, Tom. Happy Friday from across the bridge. Hey, by the way, ninth grade typing class for me, Miss Quanbeck, George R. Curtis Jr. High School.
0: You
2: me
0: too.
2: And Charlene Larson, best typist, fastest, most efficient, because we were the two classically trained piano players in ninth grade. Anyway, sir.
0: Yeah.
2: I haven't heard you, and I've been in and out the last couple of days, sir. I'm sorry, but haven't heard you talk much about the guy behind Trump at the speech, mocking him. And the other issue is Tommy Tupperware calling for Mayor Mondami to be sent to Guantanamo.
0: Yeah, no, yeah, that's pretty absurd. What about a guy mocking Trump at a? Oh, the guy. I read a headline that somebody was doing the accordion hands thing behind Trump.
2: Oh, it was like he was reading the teleprompter and mouthing his words. And I would think by now he'd be in solitary confinement for treason or something, you know?
0: Yeah.
2: I mean,
0: remarkable.
2: Okay, well.
0: Remarkable. Yeah. Well, they'll probably go after him. I mean, God only knows.
2: If they haven't already. But anyway, sir, always appreciate you. And like another listener said, I look forward to the day that I get to meet you and shake your hand. So
0: well, thank you, Charles. Thank you. Back at you. Good talking to you.
2: All right.
0: Thank you. Lori in Ocala, Florida. Hey, Lori, what's on your mind today?
3: Hey, Tom. Just listening to you talking earlier, I wasn't aware of the 160,000 ballots that were kept off of the voting tablet in California, but that, to me, speaks volumes for election integrity.
0: Yeah,
3: and I think Democrats need to jump on this. We just came out with, I think it was a 10-year study that 0.0006% of the population that weren't citizens actually voted, and how minuscule that is.
0: Yeah.
3: We need to say, hey, you know, this is, you guys are right.
0: Yeah.
3: We need election integrity. But on that note, I just want to say, I'm heading off to Netherlands for 4 days, and then I'm going to Europe for another week and a half. And I think so highly of your show, and I just want to say you do an awesome job.
0: Well, thank you, Lori. I appreciate your kind comments. And Ben just hooked up with us, so we're gonna move over to Ben now. Lori, thank you for the call. On the line with us, Ben Wickler, the former chair of the Wisconsin Democratic Party, the host of This is Wisconsin on Civic Media, the author of This is the Plan, How to End America's Meltdown and Save Democracy, brand new book from Ben. Ben Wickler, W-I-K-L-E-R, .com is his Substack website, and Ben Wickler on Blue Sky. Ben, welcome back to the program. It's been a while. Tell us about the book.
4: Thank you so much. I'm honored to be with you today. And I have written a book because my state, Wisconsin, experienced a mini version of the meltdown that all of the United States is experiencing now. You know, we're in this crisis of democracy where the foundations of democratic self-rule are under assault, where there's a group of mega billionaires that are writing the rules for everybody, ripping us all off, stuffing the proceeds into their own pockets. All this happened in Wisconsin after 2010. And we were able to build a movement there that fought for every level of government, built a permanent grassroots campaign, and not only was able to flip our state Supreme Court majority and unrig our state legislative maps and now have a path to winning at every level, we beat Elon Musk himself when he came to Wisconsin to try to buy the state Supreme Court majority back for Team MAGA Billionaire. So this book tells how we did it, and then it lays out the roadmap for what every person can do to walk that path as a country and unrig, you know, office by office, system by system, the American political system, so we can actually have an economy that works for everyone.
0: Well, let's walk through it. Where do we begin? What's your starting point here, Ben?
4: So the starting point is recognizing that Trump is going to try to do things to steal future elections, including in the midterms and very much in 2028. So you have to ask, how do we stop that from working? And the most important way we stop that from working is by winning state governments in this next election in 2026. If we can win the assembly majority and the Senate majority in state governments and the governorship, secretary of state, attorney general in each of the battleground states in the next presidential election, that gives us a path to ensure that people who believe in democracy write the rules for democracy in the places that determine whether democracy survives. Then once we do that, we have two jobs. One of them is to win the next elections, but the other is to pass the National Popular Vote Interstate Compact, which is a state law that basically pushes the Electoral College to the side. If you think about how Trump tried to steal the 2020 election, it was all by subverting the Electoral College.
0: Correct.
4: But if it is in fact a popular vote for president, it is way harder to steal. And not only that, it also is a real democracy where everyone's voice counts the same. So there's a path to doing that at the state level before 2028. And then the third critical thing is once we win the presidency, the House, the Senate, then we need to abolish the filibuster and put term limits on the U.S. Supreme Court. So we can actually have a Supreme Court that reads the Constitution. We can get money out of politics. We can pass laws to end gerrymandering across the country. And it won't all be snatched away by the same people who gutted the Voting Rights Act and overturned Roe versus Wade.
0: Yeah, I'm with you. And impose a code of ethics, too.
4: Absolutely.
0: So what role, in your mind, does the Democratic Party play in this? And what role do us individual voters play in this? Obviously, we should need to be paying more closer attention to our local races.
4: So the book is addressed to each of us, to each person, every one of your listeners who feels like this country is spinning out of control and is trying to figure out what they can do to make the biggest difference. And the core prescription for each person is to work both where they are and where elections are closest, especially on the elections that don't get much public attention, but have tiny margins and huge consequences. I talk in the book about a North Carolina state Supreme Court race that was won by 401 votes by a MAGA candidate. And that MAGA candidate then rigged North Carolina's congressional maps, which represents the national majority today, which is, it's infuriating to think that an audience, you know, a tiny minuscule fraction of the size of your audience for this show could have flipped that North Carolina state Supreme Court race and prevented the Republican House majority now. So I pinpoint where those races are, the tactics that make the biggest difference. And when it comes to the Democratic Party, you know, for all the frustrations that people have with the Democratic Party and having run the state Democratic Party in my state, I've not only heard about them, I've experienced those frustrations. It's also the case that the party can be a vehicle for the kind of grassroots year-round organizing that can create the possibility of change. That's been our model in Wisconsin. I advocate for it everywhere. Neighbor to neighbor, friend to friend on a year-round basis, not just when you're asking for someone for their vote, but also when you're asking someone for their opinion so that you can actually figure out what to focus on that will earn their support for the long term. That kind of organizing is something that all of us can participate in. And there's a lot of different ways to do it. You can do it through unions, through grassroots and independent groups. The Democratic Party is everywhere. And so it had this virtue of being a place where anyone in the United States can get involved in their local party and turn it into the kind of grassroots organizing machine that we need to build at every level of government. So it's not I'm not saying that the party's perfect by any means. I'm saying that if you are trying to make a difference, it's one of the places where you can have a big impact. And I lay out exactly how you can do that.
0: Right, and get inside the party. I mean, how is this different from Howard Dean's 50-state strategy?
4: Well, it's directly inspired by it. I argue that at this point, we need not a 50-state strategy, but 50 state strategies. In each state, there are different laws, there are different offices. There are some states, like to go back to North Carolina, there's no way there because the maps are so rigged. There's no way Democrats win a majority in both legislative chambers but they can stop a Republican supermajority. And if they do that, then their Democratic governor can veto bad Republican laws. In other states, let's say Georgia, Republicans control every lever of power in the state government right now. But if Keisha Lance Bottoms wins the governor's race, she can veto Republican attempts to gerrymander that state in this next election cycle. And even in the reddest and bluest places, there are moves that you can make that can have an impact, not just where you live, but also on the fabric of American democracy more broadly. I compare politics to seven-dimensional chess, like seven chessboards, where you're making moves at all of them at once. They all affect the rules on the other chessboards. It can be dizzyingly complex. But if you find a group of people that puts in a few hours a month on making a difference in the places where elections are closest and right where you live, we can actually move mountains. That's how we've done it before. Throughout our history, we've changed the way our government works. It's time to do that again, because right now what we've got is not working for most people.
0: Yeah, I absolutely agree with that. Can you stick around with us for a little bit?
4: Absolutely.
0: Okay, great. We're talking with Ben Wickler. He is the host of This Is Wisconsin on Civic Media, the former head of the Democratic Party in the state of Wisconsin. And he's got a new book out. It's called This Is the Plan, How to End America's Meltdown and Save Democracy. We'll be back with Ben in less than a minute here, about 20, 30 seconds here. Stick around. We'll be right back. 45 minutes past the hour.
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0: We'll be right back with Ben Wickler, the former WIS Dems party chair.

0: And welcome back. Ben, let's talk about the Democratic Party for a moment, if we can. I endorsed you. I wrote an op-ed and talked about it at length on this program for chair of the National Democratic Party. Ken Martin ended up being the guy, and he's the first, actually, chair of the Democratic Party who has not come on this program regularly. He's never come on the program at all. I think a lot of Democrats are a little disheartened by the direction the party's been taking. I'm not asking you to critique or criticize him or the party, but what's going on with the Democratic Party right now?
1: Well, I read in the book that when people use the phrase the Democratic Party, they often mean two different things. And you and your audience are well-versed in the distinction. There's the blob of every elected official, the leaders in the legislative chambers, the pundits, the consultant class, the campaigns all across the country at every level, the voters themselves, the commenters on internet forums. There's, when people say the Democrats should do this, the Democrats should do that, they're usually referring to that blob that doesn't actually have one person who's the leader unless there's a president. And, on the Republican side, Donald Trump looms over the entire Republican machine. Every aspect of it ultimately kind of flows from the way that he does business. On the Democratic side, right now, there are 1,000 different leaders who often have very different ideas about all these different things. And it can be very frustrating if you want Democrats to fight harder and more effectively and stand up and stop the authoritarian, kleptocrat, oligarch rampage that is making everything unaffordable for all of us in this country. It feels like you want some people leading the charge. And the reality is, it's going to be all of us. And we'll have a Democratic candidate for president. But as we know from last time, just electing a Democratic president doesn't solve the problem either. We need something bigger and deeper and richer, which is a movement that includes the Democratic Party and much more besides. Then there's the Democratic National Committee itself and the state Democratic parties. And when there's not a Democratic president, in a lot of ways, they can be shut out of power. And Ken Martin is focused on supporting state parties across the country, which I think is absolutely important. I think the challenge is that a lot of folks want something else in addition. And I think it's going to take essentially everyone rolling up their sleeves and getting involved in the fight to make those things happen. We need more voices that are going hard after the Trump administration on every possible screen and every possible forum. We need more people doing grassroots organizing across the country, like I advocate for in my book. We just need a bigger movement that can fight harder and be more effective. And not being in the chair, it's easy to armchair quarterback, and make this or that decision differently. What I know is that regardless of who the chair of the Democratic National Committee is, right now, the Democratic Party, the candidates connected to the party, this is our most critical line of defense, because the Republican Party has essentially given up on the idea of a fair fight, of a democracy where the public gets to decide who's in charge. It is in so many different ways trying to rig the system so that even when the public says no, they can impose their policies, their will, their leaders on the rest of us. Yeah. And that cannot stand. If we want a democracy, then at this point, we need Democrats to win both chambers of Congress. We need them to win at the state level, or independents who caucus with them. If we do that, we have a path out of this mess.
0: Yeah, I'm with you. Ben, I've got to take a break for about a minute here. I've got to read an ad over on the commercial side, and then we'll reconnect here on the other side of it. If you can stick around for another couple of minutes.
1: Let's do it.
0: Okay, good. Yeah, stick around. It's 49 minutes past the hour. I'll be back with you in 60 seconds. We're talking with Ben Wickler. He's got a new book, This is the Plan, How to End America's Meltdown and Save Democracy. Stick around.

0: Hey, thanks so much for sharing our program and for reaching out to our stations and sponsors and letting them know that you're listening. It really means a lot to us. When I was a little kid, my grandmother had a piano and I loved to play it. I was incompetent, but I was figuring out all kinds of stuff. And then I kind of got away from it and, you know, went to school and things got busy and just lost track of it. Well, now there's this fascinating new study out of the University of Geneva, Switzerland, that is making me think maybe I should go back and learn the piano. What they found was that they took a group of 132 healthy older adults, retired, 62 to 78 years old. Half of them learned the piano. Half of them took music classes without learning the piano. And what they found was that those who learned the piano actually had the strongest increase in their memory, in their mental competence, their mental faculties. Those who took the music classes also did well, but learning the piano was a huge step. So check it out. There's a whole long rant about this over at HartmanReport.com. Check it out. Welcome back. 51 minutes past the hour. We're talking with Ben Wickler. He's the former chairman of the Wisconsin Democratic Party. He's got a show on civic media, This Is Wisconsin. He's also the author of a new book, This Is the Plan, How to End America's Meltdown and Save Democracy. Ben Wickler, WIKLER.com is the website and the Blue Sky handle. Ben, we were talking about the Democratic Party. You know, we talked about the need for local action, the national party, et cetera. I used to ridicule Thomas Carlyle, you know, his great man theory of history. But when you look back on the real turning points of history, some really extraordinary people have stepped forward. And whether it was the moment that was ready for somebody to step into that place, you know, Lincoln, FDR, Jack Kennedy, LBJ for that matter, or whether it was just some incredible personality came forward and changed things. I think that Carlyle might have been onto something. You know, Donald Trump has certainly changed America. Bernie Sanders has certainly changed America. And both of them, I think, in ways that would not have happened were they not there. Who are the change agents that you see right now? Who are, particularly on our side, who are you looking to? And I'd love to get your thoughts on just that whole argument about whether or not Carlyle was right.
1: Well, you know, it's right that political leaders who put forward a bold vision and then do it do change history. Fighting Bob La Follette in my state helped create the progressive movement. And yep. That changed so much about moving power from organized capital to people in our democracy. There are labor leaders who've had that effect. FDR, you know, obviously Martin Luther King, all these different people. In our moments, you can see that with Donald Trump. I think that we are at the beginning of the emergence of this, of the next group of leaders. But at this moment, it's actually the regular people who are the most important change agents. And I say that when I think about Minneapolis, when I think about the neighbors who organized neighbor to neighbor to help block ICE from being able to grab people off the streets. And, you know, there's still ICE activities, you know, happening there and in many other places, but they faced down a dictatorship. And over, in fact, when authoritarian would-be dictators fall, it's because of people organized at the grassroots level who've been able to unite and stand against them. And, you know, I'm about to be on the next leg of my book tour. I'm going to be in Milwaukee today, Green Bay, Wausau tomorrow, La Crosse and Eau Claire on Sunday. I'm going to be face-to-face with hundreds, maybe thousands of regular folks in communities across Wisconsin who, when Scott Walker came to town, trying to be one of these great men, and he smashed unions and he suppressed votes and he gerrymandered maps, these folks stood up and they said no. And they elected Tony Evers governor, but then they kept on going and flipped the state Supreme Court and fought for state legislative seats. And it's all of those things added together that have allowed democracy to flourish in my state in Wisconsin. Now, it'll be the same way for the country. When we get out of this mess, we'll go back and we'll point to many thousands of people who got involved in this fight. I write in the book, you know, how friends, groups of friends, I quote supposedly Margaret Mead, we don't know if she said it, that small groups of thoughtful, committed people can change the world. Indeed, it's the only thing that ever has. Mm-hmm. And in fact, I meet constantly with these small groups that have an enormous effect where they are. My state, the country, seven presidential races have come down to less than 1 percentage point, less than 4 votes per precinct across the state. Oh. Well, where do those 4 votes come from? Partly from the candidate, partly from the ads, but it's from the people getting their friends to the polls that we win in Wisconsin. And that is my message to people. They have enormous power in this moment of crisis, and they can turn it into a moment of promise if we do this work together and roll up our sleeves.
0: We're talking with Ben Wickler. He's got a new book. This is The Plan. Ben, I have 1 minute to the end of the show. Your final thoughts. What would you say to the people listening?
1: Well, so often when we read the news, if you open up your phone, you get notifications telling you all the ways the sky is falling, and it makes you want to curl up in a fetal position under your blankets. I wrote this book, This is the Plan, which folks can get right now on their from their bookseller's choice, to give people the reality check. Actually, they have power. They're part of a community of people that is fighting back, and there is a clear path out of this moment of darkness. We had a miniature version of this in Wisconsin, and we fought our way out, and the country will do the same thing. This can be a moment of hope when we find each other and then we jump together into a future that works for everyone.
0: Yeah, I think that's a very real thing. It's I'm actually optimistic. Every day I see more of this crap being thrown at us from the Trump administration, and I keep hoping that it's going to galvanize the opposition. People are going to wake up and get out there. So Ben, you're doing great work here, and I hope you run again for the Democratic Party chair position. Do you have such plans?
1: Well, not running for DNC chair, but there's lots of us to do, and I hope to be a big part of the fight in Wisconsin and join arms with folks around the country.
0: There you go.
1: So thank you.
0: There you go. Ben Wickler. Thank you, Ben. Great talking
1: to you. Thanks
0: so much. Sure enough. And special thanks to Louise Hartman, Sean Taylor, Jamie Holly, Nigel Peacock, Sue Nethercutt, Patrick Hoyt, Geraldine Halbert, Ron Hartenbaum, Chase Spross, Nicholas Miller, Pat Sweeney, Jeremy Peterson, Connor Arroyo, Karna Verde, Josiah Wester, Martha Salinas, Mateo Robertson, Diane Russell, and Ruben Michaels, all the fine people who work on this program. And thank you to you for spreading the good word and listening and all that sort of stuff. Get out there, get active, tag, you're it. Have a great weekend, and I will see you on Monday.
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3: While the production of my lowdown commentaries is high-tech, I confess that I'm antiquated. I still write each piece in longhand, applying my ballpoint to paper. This has caused bewildered glances from some who see me scribbling away in local coffee shops and bars. Recently, one fellow sidled up and whispered, "Watch out! If they see you doing this, they'll haul you off to the Smithsonian." But we handwriters might not be as obsolete as the key tappers assume. A fast-spreading grassroots movement is calling for schools to re-emphasize the value of writing and printing by hand instead of being wholly dependent on machines. Already, 24 states, as varied as Mississippi and California, now require public schools to teach cursive writing in 3rd through 5th grades. This squares with new understanding of how brains absorb information. While keyboards are faster, the slower, more tactile act of handwriting creates longer-lasting comprehension of letters and better retention of the thoughts they convey. Neuroscientists find that rote keystrokes on a computer require little mental engagement, while physically drawing out words and ideas takes coordination of multiple areas of the brain to focus memory, eyes, and fingers on creating a written product. Just writing this piece conjured up a fond remembrance of my early childhood. Sitting on the floor of our home, learning to draw

tanks the bond market. Trump ransoms disaster aid for election rules. California kills 148,000 ballots. Tariffs hide behind forced labor. Doctors demand single payer. Capitalism loses believers. Good morning. This is the Commonwealth Report, news for the public and the powerful. You can follow us at commonwealthreport.news. Is the bond market screaming about Trump's war? The biggest market on earth just flashed a warning red light. The 10-year Treasury yield jumped Thursday to 4.71%, the highest since January of last year. Before Trump's war with Iran started in late February, that yield sat below 4%. Brent crude surged 7% Thursday and touched $100 a barrel. The 30-year Treasury hit 5.18%, the highest since 2007, right before the crash. Traders now put better than 1 in 3 odds on the Federal Reserve raising rates next week under its new chairman, Kevin Warsh. One strategist put it bluntly, quote, yields aren't going down unless oil does. That $30 trillion bond market sets the price of your mortgage, your car loan, and your credit card. 30-year mortgages just hit closer to 7%. Wall Street bets on war. You pay the bill. Why is Trump holding disaster money hostage? 25 states and the District of Columbia sued the Trump administration Thursday in federal court in Rhode Island. Homeland Security announced on July 10th that it'll hold back 20% of the grants states use to guard against terrorism and cyber attacks unless those states rewrite their election rules first. They'd have to switch to paper ballots, hand audit at least 5% of them, and run every voter through a Homeland Security database. States were allocated more than $740 million this year, so at least $148 million gets frozen. The complaint says it plainly, quote, Congress never gave DHS or FEMA authority to rewrite state election law, end quote. The Constitution hands elections to the states, not the president. So Trump's starving them of the money that keeps their people safe until they hand him the keys. Nearly 150,000 Californians just lost their vote. New state data shows 148,000 mail ballots got thrown out in California's June primary, a rate of 1.73%. That's up sharply from 2 years ago. The biggest reason so by far was lateness, more than 93,000 ballots. Another 44,000 died over signatures that didn't match the county's records, and 8,000 more showed up with no signature at all. Tulare County in the Central Valley posted the worst rate for the state. Experts suspect the Postal Service because postmarks now get stamped at processing centers that keep getting consolidated farther and farther away. One researcher said the spike, quote, really does demand the question, why is this happening? Meanwhile, Trump's Justice Department is investigating Los Angeles County for slow counting. Actual mail fraud runs 4 cases per 10 million ballots. The real threat to your vote is a gutted post office. Is forced labor really why Trump wants new tariffs? The Supreme Court struck down Trump's emergency tariffs back in February, so he went shopping for a new excuse, and he found one. Yesterday, his trade office slapped tariffs on 60 trading partners, 10% on 22 of them and 12.5% on the rest, and declared it's all about stopping goods made with forced labor. The legal average rate is 3.5%. The Progressive Policy Institute figures the bill lands on Americans at $100 billion a year. Congressman Richard Neal wasn't buying it. Quote, today's forced labor justification is too convenient to be taken seriously, he said. Brazil, hit with 12.5%, is heading to the World Trade Organization. Forced labor is real and ugly. Using it as a fig leaf for a national sales tax on working families is uglier. Healthcare. Why do we pay the most and get the least? Progressive Democrats held a shadow hearing on Medicare for All Wednesday, led by Pramila Jayapal and Debbie Dingell, because the majority won't hold a real one. Dr. Dajit Singh, who heads Physicians for a National Health Program, told them at least, quote, 35 cents of every healthcare dollar is wasted on insurance administration, not on care, on paperwork, and profit. We spend twice what other rich countries spend per person, and 28 million of us still have no coverage at all. A Yale study found single-payer would save about 68,000 lives a year and $450 billion. More than half of House Democrats have signed on. Republicans, though, went the other way, cutting Medicaid and letting insurance subsidies expire. We found $37 billion for the Iran war in 5 months. That money's always there when somebody powerful wants it. The question is, who gets it? Americans are falling out of love with capitalism. Trump's whole midterm

plan is calling Democrats socialists or communists. Somebody should show him the polling. Fox News finds views of capitalism have collapsed from 30 points positive in 2019 to only 4 points today. Among Republicans, strong support fell from 54 to 41%. 42% of them now say the economy is rigged for the rich, up from 39%. A Wall Street Journal survey found fewer than half of Americans think capitalism is working, down from 60% a decade ago. And only 35% still believe that working harder gets you ahead. Three quarters say billionaires and their big corporations own Washington. That's not a marketing problem. That's tens of millions of people looking at 40 years of Reaganomics and finally naming it out loud. And that's the way it is today, Friday, July 24th, 2026. I'm Tom Hartman.

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1: Hey, happy Friday, TGIF, Shabbat Shalom, Jumama Barak, whatever it is for you. It's the end of the week and the beginning of the weekend for us. And we had a lot to talk about today. The fourth assault on American democracy has begun. This fall is going to determine whether it ends. Also, why is Trump holding disaster money hostage? And nearly 150,000 Californians just lost their votes. And we're just finding out now what's going on. In the second hour of our program, why Americans are falling out of love with capitalism and health care. Why do we pay the most and get the least? And is the bond market screaming about Trump's war? And what does that mean for you and me? I mean, all of us. And in the third hour of our program, the chairman of the Wisconsin Democratic Party, the guy that I endorsed to be the chairman of the entire National Democratic Party, Ben Wickler, he has a new book out called The Plan. It's a strategy that worked in Wisconsin. He says it can work nationwide. We're going to get Ben on and have a lengthy conversation about it, shall we say. So stick around. That's going to be fascinating, too. So we've got a lot to talk about here. My op-ed over at HartmanReport.com, my daily take, as it were, daily rant, is titled, The Fourth Assault on American Democracy Has Already Begun. This fall decides whether it ends. Those of you who are regular listeners know you've heard this. You know, you've heard me talk about this many, many times. This is the essentially the fourth turning is here, you know, to quote the title of the book by William Howe. In 1776, well, I guess it was 1787 when the war finally ended. But basically, in the 1780s, we took on oligarchy. And I mean, we being the essentially the American middle class, as it were. Now, you know, I get it that Republicans and wealthy people love to characterize people like Jefferson and Washington as oligarchs. After all, they own big properties and they enslaved lots of people. But in fact, both those men died in bankruptcy or something very close to it. The wealthiest guy who signed the Declaration of Independence was John Hancock, and his net wealth was only about $1 million in today's money. And he left no legacy, no family dynasty. But there were real oligarchs in America in the 1770s. In the rise of American civilization, Charles Beard, the historian, the famous historian, writes, quote, from mansions that were castles, the Johnsons ruled in the upper Mohawk Valley with a sway that was half feudal and half barbaric, relying on numerous kinsmen, armed Negro slaves, trained bands of Gaelic retainers, and savage allies from the dread Iroquois to maintain their sovereignty over forest and plain. Now, he wrote that back in the 1920s, thus the anachronistic language. But you get the point. There were some really rich people in America at the time of the American Revolution. And almost without exception, I mean, none of the really rich people here signed the Declaration or participated in drafting the Constitution. They were the people who fought with the British against the revolutionaries. And when they lost, many of them fled to Canada or went back to England. So, number one, in the 1780s, we defeated oligarchy. An oligarchy right here in North America that had been imposed on us by Great Britain. 80 years later, the plantation oligarchs of the Old South had reached a consolidation of wealth where fewer than 1,000, arguably just a few hundred families, basically controlled both the economy and the politics of the entire region that came to be known as the Confederacy. By the 1850s, they had essentially outlawed democracy. They had made it illegal to vote against them. If you did, they tracked you down and punished you. If you published a newspaper or a pamphlet that spoke against them or against slavery or in favor of democracy, you could be hanged. And some people were. They rigged the elections. They decided who could vote and who couldn't based on whether or not they supported the oligarchy in the South. And in 1861, when they had completely destroyed, ended democracy in the Confederacy in the South, it was no longer a democracy at all. They declared war on the rest of America. And, of course, Abraham Lincoln defeated them. So, you know, 80 years after the American Revolution, we again defeated oligarchy and reestablished democracy. Now, again, just like in 1780s, it was a very imperfect democracy. People of color didn't vote. Women didn't vote. You know, the Senate was directly appointed, not elected. I mean, there was a lot of problems with our democracy, but it was still in 1787. It was the first major national experiment in democracy in thousands of years. So that was the second time in the 1860s. The third time was during the period that we refer to as the Gilded Age and the Roaring Twenties, which was kind of a contiguous period. It was punctuated by the Roosevelt presidency, the Teddy Roosevelt. But Grover Cleveland, in 1887, in his annual address to the American people, he said, "As we view the achievements of aggregated capital, we discover the existence of trusts, combinations, and monopolies, while the citizen is struggling far in the rear or is trampled to death beneath an iron heel. Corporations, which should be the carefully restrained creatures of the law and servants of the people, are fast becoming the people's masters." So that was Grover Cleveland's warning that oligarchy was establishing itself in America. And by the Roaring Twenties, we were again an oligarchy. Our government was entirely captured by the morbidly rich. And then, you know, they crashed all that. And in 1929, you know, it was just they were gone. So that led to the Republican Great Depression, and that led to the election of Franklin Roosevelt. And at that point, he was successful. Now, this time we didn't have to have a war. We had, you know, the Revolutionary War to stop oligarchy. We had the Civil War to stop oligarchy. With FDR, the oligarchs, you know, he just said, "They hate me and I welcome their hate." He took them on, and they backed off. They said, "Okay, that's enough. We're gonna back away from this. And we will allow you, you know, we'll put up with a 90% top income tax rate. We will put up with enforcement of the antitrust laws. Just don't put us in jail," basically. And so FDR chose not to prosecute the men who tried to kidnap and murder Franklin Roosevelt, the DuPont brothers and others. So that was the third challenge of oligarchy. And now we're in the middle of the fourth. And the oligarchs have risen up and taken over. They control virtually every aspect of our economy. They control virtually every aspect of our politics. Now, largely through the Republican Party and a handful of Democrats who go along with them. And so now, since taking office, Trump has, shall we say, engaged in a few shenanigans. These are, in my opinion, crimes against democracy. Trump has frozen and defunded the Cybersecurity and Infrastructure Security Agency, the Election Security Division. He has cut off the threat-sharing network, serving 1,300 state and local election officials. He's disbanded the FBI's Foreign Influence Task Force. He's gutted the intelligence community's Foreign Malign Influence Center. He's shuttered the State Department's Counter Disinformation Service. He's reduced the Justice Department's voting rights section from 30 lawyers to 3. He's fired the head of the NSA Cyber Command, who caught indications of Russian meddling. He's left the Federal Election Commission without a quorum. And this month, he fired every remaining commissioner on the Election Assistance Commission just 4 months before the election. The election's 102 days from today. And yesterday, Secretary of State Marco Rubio met with Russian Foreign Minister Sergei Lavrov in the Philippines. Trump's been having hour-plus-long conversations with Putin every 2 weeks since he was sworn in. And FBI Director Kash Patel is heading to Moscow. Russia, of course, intervened in the 2016 election and got Trump elected, as the Mueller report found. I mean, the Mueller report, they charged 34 individuals, 3 Russian companies, including 26 Russian nationals, 6 former Trump advisors, and got convictions. Either convictions or guilty pleas. And Paul Manafort, Rick Gates, Michael Flynn, George Papadopoulos, Michael Cohen, Roger Stone, Alex van der Zwaan, and Richard Pinedo. So we have seen this movie already. And it looks like they're preparing to do it again. I mean, you know, now you've got Trump building a secret police force worthy of the Shah's Savak. He's building detention centers as fast as humanly possible. He's identified those of us who oppose traditional American views as domestic terrorists, along with anybody he calls Antifa. And now he's openly calling the Democrats communists and suggested some should be deported or imprisoned. And yesterday, Republicans, with the help of 13 turncoat Democrats, passed legislation out of the House to make it much harder to vote. I mean, Greg Palast documented this. In 2024, if the Republicans had not suppressed the votes of 4 million eligible legal American citizen voters, Kamala Harris right now would be president. And they're fixing, and that was 4 million in 2024. They're going to try and make it 10 million this time around. And they damn well may do it. The only way that we're going to defeat this is to show up in absolutely overwhelming numbers. The Democratic leadership has just, you know, they rolled over years ago. They haven't talked about this. This has been going on since the 60s with Operation Eagle Eye and all these other voter suppression programs the Republicans have been running. And the Democrats just never talk about it, the leadership. They'd rather not. So it's up to us. We've got to show up.
0: This is the Tom Hartman Program.
1: 16 minutes past the hour. I'll be right back with you.

0: And welcome back, Steve, in Phoenix, Arizona. Hey, Steve, what's on your mind today?
1: Good morning, Tom. The Democratic leadership is it's been pretty poor, to say minorly.
0: Yeah.
1: I want to speak about Rahm Emanuel in a second, but on CNN just a bit ago, they said, Trump says that he doesn't believe that Russia and China were helping Iran with intelligence.
0: It's
1: like, yeah, I know.
0: He's not listening to his own spies.
1: I guess. Indeed. So last night I'm watching again the aforementioned CNN, and they had a corporatist Democratic guy, Rahm Emanuel, on there.
0: Yeah.
1: And he's,
0: the biggest fan of corporate money out there, yeah.
1: Go. Oh, yeah. And he's talking about, the progressives, they're going to make us lose this election, the Bernie bros and all the candidates like that. And he's going on that, they're for defunding the police. They're for decriminalizing the prisons. They're for open borders. And I'm looking at this and I'm going, I said to my wife, I says, they've never been for any of this. What's he going on about? He sounds like he's a commentator on, Fox News or News Mix Up. Or OAN, and it's like, I just wanted to toss that out there. It's like, God, we got to fight the Republicans, the crazy news networks, and then our corporate Democrats. It's like, my God, Tom.
0: Yeah, it's the corporate Democrats and the AIPAC Democrats, and
1: you got her.
0: They're both giving us a run for our money, and in my opinion, they are both betraying America. And
1: without a doubt, I concur wholeheartedly.
0: Yeah. Yeah.
1: Thanks so much, Tom.
0: Yeah.
1: You guys all have a good weekend.
0: Thanks, Steve. You too. Cliff in Santa Clarita, California. Hey, Cliff, what's on your mind today?
2: Good morning, Tom. Always a pleasure.
0: Hey, Cliff, a quick question. Is my audio distorted?
2: It sounds fine to me.
0: Okay, and it sounded fine on the on Free Speech TV, on the television?
2: Yeah, no,
0: okay,
2: it sounds completely normal.
0: Just wanted to check. Okay, go ahead.
2: Yeah, so I don't really find any of the Republican lawmakers or appointees very likable.
0: Mm-hmm.
2: But for me, the least likable is that mushmouth, Tom Holman.
0: Yeah.
2: He needs to enunciate a little better. The clip I heard from him the other day when he said that all the Democrats just need to shut up and everyone needs to comply with ICE, period.
0: Mm-hmm.
2: This from a guy we all saw on videotape taking $50,000 in cash in a brown paper bag, right?
0: Yeah, right.
2: He didn't even get a slap on the wrist for that. And I'm assuming,
0: as far as we can tell, he's kept the money. He never gave it back to the FBI.
2: Right. So if and when the Dems take control of the House or the Senate, can he be prosecuted for that?
0: Well,
2: and
0: he could be investigated for that. They can refer a suggestion for prosecution to the Justice Department, but it'll be up to Todd Blanche and Donald Trump.
2: So there's no statute of limitations on that kind of behavior?
0: Well, I don't know about the statute of limitations. It's that prosecution is discretionary. The DOJ can choose who and when they're going to prosecute.
2: Okay. And number two, quickly, forgive me for being redundant because I've brought this up before, but why aren't the Democrats out there every single day screaming about the national debt? We've never seen this amount of reckless spending by any president that
0: I'm
2: aware of.
0: I agree. They need to turn the two They need to turn the two Santa Claus strategy around and against the Republicans. And they should have started that, two decades ago when I started pointing it out. Cliff, thank you very much for the call. It's great to hear from you. 21 minutes past the hour.

Want news that actually has your back? The Commonwealth Report brings you honest, unfiltered reporting. News for the public, not the powerful. Twice daily updates that matter. 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Take back your news. A lot of people wonder, where did this whole right-wing movement to basically gut our freedoms and end DEI and all this other, where did this all begin? It all started back in 1951 with a book called The Conservative Mind, From Burke to Eliot by Russell Kirk. And he argued that if the middle class ever got too big, you'd see young people and women and racial minorities all get up on their hind feet and start protesting and basically screwing up America. And in the 50s, you know, even Republicans thought he was nuts. But then the 60s happened and all those protests. And suddenly Republicans thought, yeah, he's right. We've got to destroy the middle class or at least cut it back. And that was Reagan's mandate when he came into office in 1981. There's a whole article about this. You can read all the details. It's titled The GOP's 60-Year Conspiracy to Kill Our Democracy. None dare call it treason, but I will. Over at HartmanReport.com. Check it out.

0: 24 minutes past the hour. So Trump's administration is ramping up the pressure on states to turn over voting rolls to the Trump administration, to purge voting rolls, to make it harder to vote. They sent a letter to all 50 states threatening them with jail, the senior election officials. Now they are threatening to withhold federal funding, FEMA funding, federal emergency assistance funding, from states that don't give them their voting rolls. Rob Weiner, who is the director of the Voting Rights Project for the Lawyers Committee for Civil Rights Under Law, said the rate of voting by non-citizens is infinitesimally small. He said, I predict that the president is trying to create chaos and then use that chaos to take drastic measures in states that oppose his policies or to refuse to recognize the result of the elections in those states. We're looking at 20% of FEMA grants being cut right now, more than $1 billion to state, local, and tribal governments. And, you know, these guys are starting to play hardball. They're looking at, number one, losing power. And if they lose power, they also know that many of them may end up going to jail. And this has got these people, they're fighting for their lives right now, for their, not just their political lives, but for their freedom. And I think they believe so rightly. So keep an eye on this one. Meanwhile, as part of Trump's campaign to mess with elections, he's got the post office changing how things are done. So now when you drop off your ballot at the post office or when they pick it up from your mailbox, they don't postmark it the day that you drop it off. They postmark it the day that it gets delivered to the distribution center, which in some cases is like, you know, two city hops away from you, because they're consolidating these distribution centers all around America. And so, you know, it could be 2-3 days later after you, you know, drop your ballot off. That, and as a result of that, in California, 150,000 voters had their mail-in ballots rejected. The vast majority of them because they came, quote, late. And why did they come late? Because the post office is messing with our elections. I think this is a test run. I think this is where they're trying to figure out how does this work? How will this? Remember, there was a city here in Oregon where the same thing happened, where the postmaster told the post office on election day, don't postmark those today. Only process packages today. We'll postmark them tomorrow, which was the day after the election, which meant that all of the ballots who came in on election day in that city here in Oregon did not get counted. And now, Trump, of course, has given the Postmaster General an executive order saying, don't even deliver ballots to the homes of people whose names are not on a list that I give you. That one's tied up in the courts. But they are seriously playing hardball here.
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0: And the Democratic response, I believe Chuck Schumer is planning another strongly worded letter. What say you? I'll pick up your calls after you.

War panics the bond market. Trump ransoms disaster aid for election rules. California kills 148,000 ballots. Tariffs hide behind forced labor. Doctors demand single payer. Capitalism loses believers. Good morning. This is the Commonwealth Report, news for the public. Not the powerful. You can follow us at commonwealthreport.news. Is the bond market screaming about Trump's war? The biggest market on earth just flashed a warning red light. The 10-year Treasury yield jumped Thursday to 4.71%, the highest since January of last year. Before Trump's war with Iran started in late February, that yield sat below 4%. Brent crude surged 7% Thursday and touched $100 a barrel. The 30-year Treasury hit 5.18%, the highest since 2007, right before the crash. Traders now put better than 1 in 3 odds on the Federal Reserve raising rates next week under its new chairman, Kevin Warsh. One strategist put it bluntly, quote, yields aren't going down unless oil does. That $30 trillion bond market sets the price of your mortgage, your car loan, and your credit card. 30-year mortgages just hit closer to 7%. Wall Street bets on war. You pay the bill. Why is Trump holding disaster money hostage? 25 states and the District of Columbia sued the Trump administration Thursday in federal court in Rhode Island. Homeland Security announced on July 10th that it'll hold back 20% of the grants states use to guard against terrorism and cyber attacks unless those states rewrite their election rules first. They'd have to switch to paper ballots, hand audit at least 5% of them, and run every voter through a Homeland Security database. States were allocated more than $740 million this year, so at least $148 million gets frozen. The complaint says it plainly, quote, Congress never gave DHS or FEMA authority to rewrite state election law, end quote. The Constitution hands elections to the states, not the president. So Trump's starving them of the money that keeps their people safe until they hand him the keys. Nearly 150,000 Californians just lost their vote. New state data shows 148,000 mail ballots got thrown out in California's June primary, a rate of 1.73%. That's up sharply from 2 years ago. The biggest reason so by far was lateness, more than 93,000 ballots. Another 44,000 died over signatures that didn't match the county's records, and 8,000 more showed up with no signature at all. Tulare County in the Central Valley posted the worst rate for the state. Experts suspect the Postal Service, because postmarks now get stamped at processing centers that keep getting consolidated farther and farther away. One researcher said the spike, quote, really does demand the question, why is this happening? Meanwhile, Trump's Justice Department is investigating Los Angeles County for slow counting. Actual mail fraud runs 4 cases per 10 million ballots. The real threat to your vote is a gutted post office. Is forced labor really why Trump wants new tariffs? The Supreme Court struck down Trump's emergency tariffs back in February, so he went shopping for a new excuse, and he found one. Yesterday, his trade office slapped tariffs on 60 trading partners, 10% on 22 of them and 12.5% on the rest, and declared it's all about stopping goods made with forced labor. The legal average rate is 3.5%. The Progressive Policy Institute figures the bill lands on Americans at $100 billion a year. Congressman Richard Neal wasn't buying it. Quote, today's forced labor justification is too convenient to be taken seriously, he said. Brazil, hit with 12.5%, is heading to the World Trade Organization. Forced labor is real and ugly. Using it as a fig leaf for a national sales tax on working families is uglier. Healthcare. Why do we pay the most and get the least? Progressive Democrats held a shadow hearing on Medicare for All Wednesday, led by Pramila Jayapal and Debbie Dingell, because the majority won't hold a real one. Dr. Dajit Singh, who heads Physicians for a National Health Program, told them at least, quote, 35 cents of every healthcare dollar is wasted on insurance administration, not on care, on paperwork, and profit. We spend twice what other rich countries spend per person, and 28 million of us still have no coverage at all. A Yale study found single-payer would save about 68,000 lives a year and $450 billion. More than half of House Democrats have signed on. Republicans, though, went the other way, cutting Medicaid and letting insurance subsidies expire. We found $37 billion for the Iran war in 5 months. That money's always there when somebody powerful wants it. The question is, who gets it? Americans are falling out of love with capitalism. Trump's whole midterm plan is calling Democrats socialists or communists.
Somebody should show him the polling. Fox News finds views of capitalism have collapsed from 30 points positive in 2019 to only 4 points today. Among Republicans, strong support fell from 54 to 41%. 42% of them now say the economy is rigged for the rich, up from 39%. A Wall Street Journal survey found fewer than half of Americans think capitalism is working, down from 60% a decade ago. And only 35% still believe that working harder gets you ahead. Three quarters say billionaires and their big corporations own Washington. That's not a marketing problem. That's tens of millions of people looking at 40 years of Reaganomics and finally naming it out loud. And that's the way it is today, Friday, July 24th, 2026. I'm Tom Hartman.

0: 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Or that after the show we send out Sue's Stack, a list of every topic I've discussed along with clickable hot links to every source of information I've shared with you on the air? 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Check it out. Welcome back. 34 minutes past the hour. Picking up your calls here. What's on your mind today? Anything goes weekend. Ziggy in Oneonta, New York. Hey, Ziggy, what's up?
1: Hi, Tom. I have a couple of indivisible items I'd like to share. The first one being that this weekend, Saturday, a number of groups throughout the United States are planning and holding rallies predominantly as a ICE a protest. Of course, people are welcome to come and protest about one of the hundreds of other items that are going on.
0: The outrages are legion.
1: I know. There's so many of them. So, and a lot of people don't know about this because it kind of started this week and it was a little bit impromptu. So you haven't really probably heard about it. But this weekend, so look for your indivisible, local indivisible to see if there's a protest going on because probably there is.
0: Yeah. Cool. Okay.
1: All right. And I got one other one, too. Mm-hmm. People should call this senator today about the Clarity Act to try to stop it because they're trying to get it through before August recess.
0: What is the Clarity
1: Act?
0: People
1: may not. Okay, it's an act where essentially they're going to give crypto companies everything they want, basically,
0: yeah.
1: Is what it is. And they're trying to get it passed before the August recess. There's an article in Rolling Stone by Ezra Levin of Indivisible about this, and people should be made aware of it, and you need to contact your senator if you want to do something, because I think it's going to be devastating to our economy. Also, I should mention that, personally, I'm a little bit sad because my senator, Senator Kirsten Gillibrand, is one of the people trying to get it through. And her son has started a cryptocurrency company, and they are funneling millions of dollars to her son.
0: Yeah,
1: I know. It really makes me very upset.
0: Yeah.
1: Okay, and that's why it's important to get the word out on this, okay?
0: You got it. Ziggy, thank you very much.
1: Thank you. Bye.
0: Yep. Tim in Blue Springs, Missouri. Hey, Tim, what's on your mind today?
2: Oh, I was calling about Kansas and Missouri, both recently, the last couple of days, Kris Kobach came out with this statement that the ban, he wanted to stop the ban in Kansas on conversion therapy. And
0: gay conversion therapy.
2: We haven't heard anything from him, and he says it's unconstitutional. I'm on the Missouri side on the border. I'm 12 minutes away from downtown. Josh Hawley was on at the same time with a commercial that said, we're here for the small towns. We're going to rebuild them. I love you and all this kind of thing. And I'm going, what's with these guys? They've been so evil for years. And now all of a sudden, what are they doing? And why are they bringing this up?
0: Yeah. Well, let me just understand the first point that you made. Did you say that the Republicans are opposing the ban on gay conversion therapy, or they're opposing gay conversion therapy?
2: It's already banned in some areas of Kansas, from what I understand. But he wants to overturn that because he says the ban is unconstitutional.
0: Right.
2: I don't know if that's in the state constitution or.
0: At least one of the state Supreme Courts recently ruled that gay conversion therapy, which is, in my mind, a brutal form of psychological torture. It's a form of abuse, particularly when it's inflicted on children, on minors. But anyhow, they ruled that it was simply a form of free speech on the part of the so-called therapists. And so he's probably citing that. I forget which state it was, but one of the states struck down the ban. It might have been Minnesota or Wisconsin. It's my recollection is it was somewhere in the Midwest, and this was 5-6 months ago. But I'd have to look it up. But yeah, the Republicans, you know, they're fine with this brutal strategy to try to make gay people straight again, or not even again, to make gay people straight.
2: And one other thing I wanted to say is about mail-in voting and everything. I lived in Portland, and I got divorced by mail. Okay. I don't know if you, I think it was, I want to try and remember, I have a postcard from the judge that said you're divorced. That's how they do it. It was $300.
0: Wow. Huh.
2: And they sent me a postcard with a thing on the back. It was open so everybody could read it.
0: Wow.
2: You are now divorced. I think it was Lincoln County or somewhere outside. That's how they do this. And so people talk about this, but voting by mail is really very good.
0: We send our checks through the mail. We pay our rent through the mail. We get our prescriptions through the mail. But we can't vote through the mail because it's, of course, the Trump post office under DeJoy and now this new guy whose name has escaped me, I forget, are trying to mess with it. I mean, they're trying to ruin mail-in voting. They just because they think the Democrats use it more than Republicans, which is true in some places, but not in all. Tim, thanks. Thanks for the FYI.
2: Okay, thanks a lot.
0: Good talking
2: to you. Have a nice day.
0: Thanks, you too. CC in Northbrook, Illinois. Hey, CC, what's on your mind today?
3: Hi, Tom. I got 2 points, but I want to comment on that Clarence Thomas discussion you had earlier this week.
0: Mm-hmm.
3: And I just want to say I think you guys made that way too complicated. Clarence Thomas, just a low-down, dirty, gratuity-grabbing, sellout, treasonous, scum of the earth human being.
0: Yeah.
3: And every group has it. I mean, black or white.
0: Yeah, my
3: poster child.
0: Yeah, my take on it was, or my thought on it was, that he was basically kind of that character that Samuel L. Jackson played in Django. You know, the house slave, as it were.
3: Right.
0: But then somebody called in yesterday and said, Lindsey Graham is the same thing. You know, he was a closeted gay man who constantly voted against anything that would help gay people. So, you know, it doesn't necessarily have to have anything to do with race. It's just people hating themselves for whatever reasons or hating their people for whatever reason. Yeah, you're right.
3: I just wanted to set the record straight on that.
0: Yeah.
3: But and this next point, my main point, you might think this is kind of tongue-in-cheek and not take it seriously, but I just put in my strategy category. But I think that we should reach across the aisle and propose that we make put Trump's face on Stone Mountain, Georgia. And the reason why I say that is because he deserves to be there.
0: Yeah, for people who don't know what CC is talking about, I used to live in Georgia. Stone Mountain is this massive, I mean, just absolutely massive side of a cliff where they've carved a bunch of Confederate soldiers, riding off to battle with the Confederate battle flag. And it is the place for the white supremacists to meet and to gather and pray for the return of the Confederacy and everything else. So back to you, CC.
3: Right. And they're not just any soldiers now. That's Jefferson Davis, Robert E. Lee, and Stonewall Jackson.
0: That's correct.
3: And that's like the KKK, that's the meeting place. I mean, it is.
0: Yep.
3: You can pull it up on the internet. And I say that seriously, because if he wants to put his face on the Washington, you know, up on the other one with the president.
0: Yeah, Mount Rushmore.
3: I'd say, well, excuse me?
0: I said Mount Rushmore. I'm sorry. I didn't mean to interrupt.
3: Right, that's it. And I say, well, put him instead of there, put him where he belongs. And also, I want to know who are the true blue maggots, are the true blue, you know, the ones. And I hope this gets to Trump's ear, because that way he can find out who's really on his team. And we can get that face up there before November. and hopefully we'll get an output like we got on the reflecting pool. That's what I say. But I know it sounds kind of funny and all that, but I'm serious about it. And everybody should be in agreement of that, because that's what he's blown. He's the dragon of the culture.
0: But the wild thing is that Trump would probably be all in favor of it. Sure, put my face on Stone Mountain right there with, you know, Jackson and Lee.
3: Right. And you know he's going to break it, so we all be happy in the end.
0: There you go. CeCe, thank you for the call.
3: A good show this week, brother. Yeah.
0: Thank you. Good talking to you. Yeah. Samuel in Santa Ana, California. Hey, Samuel, what's up?
4: Hey, okay, so here's the deal, Tom. Before I get into the main body, I have a time-sensitive public service thing that I want to drop on everybody. The 29th of July is going to be the last day where we're able to contact the Federal Communications Commission about our support for ABC. They're running commercials out here. I don't know other parts of the country. I'm thinking they're doing the same thing, but that's a very important thing for us to do.
0: Thank you.
4: Now, yes, sir. Now, there's something that you've talked about numerous times that we do not have the control with the cable companies that we have over networks like NBC, ABC, CBS because they do not go through the airwaves.
0: Correct.
4: So I found two things where we might actually have an end run with this time. Think about this. When they were laying the cable out here, they dug up the city street, which everybody owns. That is our commons to lay the cable.
0: It's public right away.
4: Exactly. Okay, the second thing is that I don't know if you get cable or not, but for several years now, Spectrum here has been offering Hulu, and along with other streaming services that you can get now via your cable company. And Hulu is something that goes through the airwaves. And so, you know, since it's streaming. And so I'm thinking that maybe we can have more of a say-so, we the people, if, in fact, we could expand on that in some way. I'm not a lawyer or what have you, but I'm thinking to myself, well, now that they're actually doing that and expanding in that way, wouldn't it seem to you, and I'm talking to you personally, wouldn't it seem to you that we could possibly utilize that as far as being able to say that they are now a part of the commons, they've evolved to that?
0: I agree with you, Samuel, and the we're about 40 years too late on this debate. Back in the late 80s, when cable started being seriously being a thing, the FCC mm-hmm. got together and said, okay, how are we going to deal with this? Because the cable does go through public rights of way, just like the public airwaves. But they didn't really want to regulate it. I mean, the cable industry at that point had grown to the point where they had a lot of money and they had a lot of influence. And this was during a Republican administration. This was during the Reagan era. And so mm-hmm. the compromise that they came up with was that the old fairness doctrine said you must serve the public interest, and they said, okay, the cable companies must serve the public interest, and the way that they must do that is two things. Number one, all the cable companies pay a small tax or a fee; they actually charge it to you. I don't know if it shows up on your bill or not, but we're all paying it for C-SPAN. C-SPAN was mandated by either federal law or FCC rule. I don't recall which. And then the other part was that every cable company of a certain size had to offer public access. They had to have a television studio where the public could come in and produce their own shows. I believe that's still there and still around. I'm not sure. I know a lot of that public access has gone away, and I don't know if those rules are still enforced. I know the C-SPAN thing is still enforced because C-SPAN's still there. In fact, I was on C-SPAN just a few weeks ago. So,
4: okay, cool.
0: Yeah, so you know, there is a good precedent for what you're suggesting. It's just that, you know, they never went the next step and said, okay, we should regulate this under, like, the Fairness Doctrine, because they were in the process at that time in 87 of dismantling the Fairness Doctrine and ultimately the Equal Time Rule.
4: Okay.
0: So, although the Equal Time Rule is still largely in place. But, Samuel, brilliant. Yeah, I love the way you're thinking here. Keep at it. Thank you, Samuel. Good talking to you. 47 and a half minutes past the hour. We'll be right back.
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0: It's the place where smart people get their news. We'll be right back with your calls here on Anything Goes Weekend.

0: And welcome back, GR in Inglewood, California. Hey, GR, what's up?
1: How you doing, Tom?
0: Good. What's on your mind?
1: Okay, I'm a first-time caller. I've been listening to you for since the Air America days.
0: Well, thank you.
1: And something is definitely wrong when GR from Inglewood calls the Tom Hartman Show.
0: Okay.
1: Let me tell you something. Cash Patel is going to Russia.
0: I know.
1: That is only one thing that says to me is that he's going there for a training.
0: I agree. To get the plan. Yeah.
1: Yeah, to get the plan. And he's definitely calling Trump every 2 weeks or so, from what I hear.
0: Yep. Ever since the inauguration, roughly every 2 weeks, Donald Trump has had at least a one-hour conversation with Vladimir Putin, and we have no idea what they talked about on NAM.
1: Exactly. So, I mean, I'm like up in arms and saying, oh, my God, okay, something it's getting late early.
0: Yeah.
1: As they say.
0: Yeah. I said yesterday, you know, where's Joe McCarthy when you need him? I mean, you know, the Republicans used to be the ones who were hysterical about Russia. Oh, my God. You know, there's Russian spies in the State Department. And now it's like, oh, Russia. Well, that's cool. You know, they're giving a lot of money to Trump, I guess, or something. I don't know.
1: Yeah, and I hear the blasé reporting on this.
0: Yeah.
1: Like, oh, he might be going there for a vacation, really?
0: Yeah.
1: Since when is Russia a destination point for vacation?
0: Exactly. Especially for an FBI director. Yeah.
1: Exactly.
0: Yeah. Yeah.
1: That's unheard of. I mean, I don't know what to say other than people better wake up, step up, and stand up straight and start doing something, calling somebody and doing what you got to do.
0: I agree. He's either going to get his instructions or his paycheck,
1: exactly,
0: in my mind. So, GR, thank you.
1: That was
0: a solid one. GR, appreciate the call, and I hope you call again.
1: Okay, thank you.
0: Good talking to you. Sandra in Houston, Texas. Hey, Sandra, what's on your mind today?
2: Good morning. You've talked about this a lot, how Reagan in 1980, his campaign sabotaged Carter's negotiations to have the hostages freed.
0: Correct.
2: Because Reagan wanted to win the election, so he wanted to keep them held hostage until after the election, and he won.
0: Yep.
2: Okay, now the shoe's on the other foot. I'm sorry, the other hoof, because apparently Iran is keeping that the Strait of, what is it, Hormuz closed?
0: Hormuz, yeah.
2: Because they know how desperate Trump is to have it opened before the election.
0: Oh, that's
2: and they're not cooperating.
0: It is like karma, isn't it,
2: so
0: Sandra?
2: Exactly. So anyway, I wanted to call you about this for the past 2 weeks. This is the first time I've had a chance to call.
0: Yeah.
2: But I'm so happy. I am so happy. And also, I don't know if you know this or not, but Hitler's home in, I forgot, somewhere in Austria, where he was born, his home place,
0: mm-hmm.
2: They turned it into a police station because the Nazis were using it as a pilgrimage.
0: Oh, geez. Yeah, it doesn't surprise me. The Eagle's Nest is now the pilgrimage place. And there's a couple of Republicans who went there a couple of years ago. That was his summer retreat in Germany. In Bavaria.
2: Okay, I didn't know that.
0: Yeah, yeah.
2: I guess I'll put it on Blue Sky.
0: Yeah. Well, the Nazis are still out there, Sandra, and they're in fact, they're growing, you know, which is a real troubling thing. Sandra, thank you for the call.
2: I know.
0: Yeah, but
2: thank you.
0: Yeah, I love that. The it's coming back to bite him. The karmic retribution. That's a brilliant observation. Thank you. It's 52 minutes past the hour. I'll be back with more of your calls in just a minute.

0: Hey, thanks so much for sharing our program and for reaching out to our stations and sponsors and letting them know that you're listening. It really means a lot to us. So have you noticed that the Republicans are pretty much not talking about a constitutional convention anymore? They used to be gung-ho to rewrite the Constitution. You know, they wanted to put corporate personhood in there. They wanted to change it so that women can't vote. They wanted to do away with the election of senators, repeal the 17th Amendment, take us back to them being appointed by the states. They had all these weird—they wanted to outlaw labor unions, all these weird ideas, but they've stopped talking about it. I mean, they're still moving forward on it, but it's not Project 2025, for example. You know, their ultimate talking document does not have one single mention in it about a constitutional convention. Why would that be? Well, it's because the Supreme Court is doing their work for them. I mean, you know, just they have overturned Article 2. They've overturned the first, fourth, ninth, and 14th Amendments. They've overturned Article 1, Section 7. All the details of this whole thing are over at HartmanReport.com. You got to check it out. 53 minutes past the hour. Picking up your calls here, Paul in Woodinville, Washington. Hey, Paul, what's up?
1: Well, Tom, I think I have some insights as to the pushback on capitalism and some of what another caller was talking about sort of towards the earlier, just a few minutes ago. And it has to do with this. So you've read, I know, Adam Smith's Wealth of Nations, correct?
0: I have, yeah.
1: You've read that.
0: And although yeah. I think his more important book is,
1: you're going, it's Theory of Moral Sentiments.
0: Theory of Moral Sentiments, thank you very much, yeah.
1: Yeah, that was his first book in 1759. And he said something in there that really, he was talking about how people, the biggest issue in negotiation of people getting along is trust.
0: Mm-hmm.
1: And he said that people can, who have a mutual interest in the pool of common resources, can work well together when they will trust each other as long as they're certain that there are no outside influences or parties that have alternative or ulterior motives within those negotiations.
0: Right.
1: Otherwise, what happens is Adam Smith recommends 17 years later, you have to have private property and mm-hmm. capitalism. He says that by the pool of common resources, which you sometimes call the commons, could be natural resources, water, air, all this stuff, or they could be artificially constructed resources, such as Social Security, Medicare, stuff like that.
0: The Internet.
1: The Internet, sure. Or any of our utilities or whatever. Mm. And this became a big issue as to why the Articles of Confederation failed, is because there was no trust, mutual trust between the states, the new states.
0: And there was no provision for the commons. For a federal
1: yeah.
0: commons.
1: That's what I'm talking about.
0: Yeah.
1: Okay, so let me fast forward here. So what's happened here, you can draw your boundary line wherever you want, but certainly since the 2000 election, the Supreme Court and the Republican Party have declared that any irregularity, real or imagined, intentional or not, accidental, any irregularity, the party at injury is not we the people when an election is somehow something wrong with it. It's the candidate, the Republican candidate, you see? Because they said in the 2000 Bush versus Gore ruling that they had to stop counting the votes in Florida because otherwise the plaintiff, George W. Bush, would suffer irreparable harm.
0: Yeah, that was the phrase that John Roberts wrote out of that. Yeah.
1: Exactly. So what's happened is politics and capital and profit have pushed its way into the negotiations of we the people with regard to our pool of common yeah. resources that yep. we share. And if you don't like it, well, then you're a socialist.
0: Yeah. Oh, by the way, it was Rehnquist, not Roberts. But yes. Yeah, absolutely.
1: Yeah.
0: Yep.
1: Yeah.
0: I remember reading that decision and freaking out the irreparable harm part. It's like George W. Bush will suffer irreparable harm if the vote is counted in Florida. Well, gee. Paul, I'm out of time, but thank you for pointing that out. It's always good hearing from you. I appreciate it. On the other side of the break, why are Americans falling out of love with capitalism? And health care, why do we pay the most in the world and get the least benefit?
2: You're listening to Tom Hartman. George Orwell spoke bluntly about the nefarious nature of advertising, calling it, quote, the rattling of a stick inside a swill bucket. Even Orwell, though, would have been astonished by the cacophony of swill bucket advertising currently being blasted at us by Amazon, Google, Meta, and other profiteering tech giants. What are they trying to sell? Pure hogwash. Having spent billions to develop artificial intelligence so humanoid robots can displace workers, the tech geniuses are now rushing to build thousands of vast computer data centers necessary to power their brave new AI world. Each center will suck up local water supplies, drastically raise people's utility bills, create monstrous industrial blight and pollution, and enthrone such autocratic thugs as Bezos, Musk, and Zuckerberg as absentee political bosses with domineering power over each locality. But the billionaires forgot something. You and me, we the people, are in open rebellion against this Orwellian future, with officials in multiple states and localities just saying hell no to the profiteers' invasive scams. Thus, the billionaire hucksters are frantically rattling their swill sticks. For example, Mark Zuckerberg, whose Meta Goliath already operates 26 massive data centers and is now spending $600 billion to plop more of them in our communities, has launched a multi-million dollar offensive to beat back local opponents. It's running BS television ads in state capital cities, financing political candidates to hype the data centers, deploying untold numbers of lobbyists to rig the rules against opponents, and hiring an army of, quote, community affairs agents to spread AI propaganda. This is Jim Hightower saying, they had the fat cats, but a groundswell of us alley cats has them on the run. To get involved, go to mediajustice.org/tools.

Before Trump's war with Iran started in late February, that yield sat below 4%. Brent crude surged 7% Thursday and touched $100 a barrel. The 30-year Treasury hit 5.18%, the highest since 2007, right before the crash. Traders now put better than 1 in 3 odds on the Federal Reserve raising rates next week under its new chairman, Kevin Warsh. One strategist put it bluntly, quote, yields aren't going down unless oil does. That $30 trillion bond market sets the price of your mortgage, your car loan, and your credit card. 30-year mortgages just hit closer to 7%. Wall Street bets on war. You pay the bill. Why is Trump holding disaster money hostage? 25 states and the District of Columbia sued the Trump administration Thursday in federal court in Rhode Island. Homeland Security announced on July 10th that it'll hold back 20% of the grants states use to guard against terrorism and cyber attacks unless those states rewrite their election rules first. They'd have to switch to paper ballots, hand audit at least 5% of them, and run every voter through a Homeland Security database. States were allocated more than $740 million this year, so at least $148 million gets frozen. The complaint says it plainly, quote, Congress never gave DHS or FEMA authority to rewrite state election law, end quote. The Constitution hands elections to the states, not the president. So Trump's starving them of the money that keeps their people safe until they hand him the keys. Nearly 150,000 Californians just lost their vote. New state data shows 148,000 mail ballots got thrown out in California's June primary, a rate of 1.73%. That's up sharply from 2 years ago. The biggest reason so by far was lateness, more than 93,000 ballots. Another 44,000 died over signatures that didn't match the county's records, and 8,000 more showed up with no signature at all. Tulare County in the Central Valley posted the worst rate for the state. Experts suspect the Postal Service because postmarks now get stamped at processing centers that keep getting consolidated farther and farther away. One researcher said the spike, quote, really does demand the question, why is this happening? Meanwhile, Trump's Justice Department is investigating Los Angeles County for slow counting. Actual mail fraud runs 4 cases per 10 million ballots. The real threat to your vote is a gutted post office. Is forced labor really why Trump wants new tariffs? The Supreme Court struck down Trump's emergency tariffs back in February, so he went shopping for a new excuse, and he found one. Yesterday, his trade office slapped tariffs on 60 trading partners, 10% on 22 of them and 12.5% on the rest, and declared it's all about stopping goods made with forced labor. The legal average rate is 3.5%. The Progressive Policy Institute figures the bill lands on Americans at $100 billion a year. Congressman Richard Neal wasn't buying it. Quote, today's forced labor justification is too convenient to be taken seriously, he said. Brazil, hit with 12.5%, is heading to the World Trade Organization. Forced labor is real and ugly. Using it as a fig leaf for a national sales tax on working families is uglier. Healthcare. Why do we pay the most and get the least? Progressive Democrats held a shadow hearing on Medicare for All Wednesday, led by Pramila Jayapal and Debbie Dingell, because the majority won't hold a real one. Dr. Dajit Singh, who heads Physicians for a National Health Program, told them at least, quote, 35 cents of every healthcare dollar is wasted on insurance administration, not on care, on paperwork, and profit. We spend twice what other rich countries spend per person, and 28 million of us still have no coverage at all. A Yale study found single-payer would save about 68,000 lives a year and $450 billion. More than half of House Democrats have signed on. Republicans, though, went the other way, cutting Medicaid and letting insurance subsidies expire. We found $37 billion for the Iran war in 5 months. That money's always there when somebody powerful wants it. The question is, who gets it? Americans are falling out of love with capitalism. Trump's whole midterm plan is calling Democrats, socialists, or communists. Somebody should show him the polling. Fox News finds views of capitalism have collapsed from 30 points positive in 2019 to only 4 points today. Among Republicans, strong support fell from 54 to 41%. 42% of them now say the economy is rigged for the rich, up from 39%. A Wall Street Journal survey found fewer than half of Americans think capitalism is working, down from 60% a decade ago. And only 35% still believe that working harder gets you ahead. Three quarters say billionaires and their big corporations own Washington. That's not a marketing

problem. That's tens of millions of people looking at 40 years of Reaganomics and finally naming it out loud. And that's the way it is today, Friday, July 24th, 2026. I'm Tom Hartman.

0: This is the Tom Hartman Program.
1: Hey, welcome to the second hour of our program. Donald Trump is now erasing soldiers. Seriously. He said, oh, they didn't die in the Iran war. They just died. These four people who were killed by Iranian missiles last week. Angel Rampersad, Michael Swinton, Isabella Gonzalez, and Tyler Feehan are the names of the four soldiers that the White House has officially taken off the list of war dead. A slap in the face to their families. And Trump, day before yesterday, said that they had said, each one of them had said, that they were there because Iran should never have a nuclear device, and they agreed with Trump's policies. He lied. He put words in the mouths of our dead soldiers. This is one of the most despicable things imaginable. You know, when Barack Obama wore a tan suit or held a cup of coffee in his hand as he was saluting the Marine at the helicopter as he was leaving the White House one day, those two things were both week-long scandals on Fox News, on CNN, on ABC, CBS, NBC. Everybody was talking about it. It was all over right-wing talk radio. Can you imagine if Obama had lied and made up and said, oh, these four dead soldiers, they all love me. They agree with me on policy. They would have been impeaching him within minutes. The standards have been so lowered. The overtone window has shifted so far. It's mind-boggling. It's just mind-boggling. Meanwhile, Republicans are losing faith in capitalism. Now, you know, again, in 1933, we had a revolution in America. It was called the Franklin Roosevelt presidency and or the New Deal. Prior to 1933, we had been basically a libertarian kind of laissez-faire economy, although Lincoln, you know, created 50-some-odd free colleges around the country and spent lots and lots of federal money on building a national rail network. And, I mean, Lincoln did a lot of socialist stuff. But the big change came in 33. And those efforts built the American middle class. We went from 20% of us being in the middle class in 1933 to 65% of us being in the middle class in 1981. Over a 40-year period. Built the largest middle class in the history of the world and the first to surpass a half of the population in the history of the world. And then, of course, Reagan got in and said, okay, we're going to stop this. This middle class is too big. It's too dangerous. We can't have it. It's not a good thing. And he just went after him. Said, that's it. No more. And the result of that, of course, is that, you know, you could be in the middle class with a single paycheck, buy a house, buy a car, take a vacation, have a decent retirement, put your kids through college back in 1981 with a single paycheck, with a high school diploma. Whereas today, it takes two full-time paychecks, and at least one of you damn well better have a college education if you want to be in the middle class. So what happened? Well, capitalism got deregulated, essentially. I mean, that was the mantra of the Reagan Revolution, deregulation. And you know, it's generally called neoliberalism. It was adopted by the Clinton administration as well. And to some extent, the Obama administration. And the result of this is that we've had 45 years of neoliberalism, and it has gutted the middle class. And finally, Republican voters are figuring this out. This is remarkable. This is a Fox News poll, right? A Fox News poll. And they found that favorable views of capitalism have gone from 30 points positive in 2019 to just 4 points positive today. 65% of voters today, now back 10 years ago, only 56% of voters said the system is rigged against me. Today it's 65%, about two-thirds. Back in 2019, 72% of Republicans said capitalism's a good thing. Today, that strongly positive view of capitalism among Republicans, 54%. Fewer than half of Republicans have now have a 42% of Republicans now say that our economy is rigged. Fewer than half of Americans say capitalism is working even somewhat well, down from 60% just a decade ago. 61% of Americans said they were bothered a lot by the feeling that the wealthy don't pay their share of taxes. 60% overall, 42% of Republican-inclined voters said the same thing about corporations paying their fair share of taxes. And views of big business went from 19 points positive in 2012 to 25 points negative last year, according to Gallup. And this is interesting. The Fox News poll also shows that Alexandria Ocasio-Cortez has the same level of popularity as J.D. Vance. Mind-boggling, huh? Meghan McCain, the conservative commentator, said this week that Republicans, quote, have a huge effing problem if Democrats nominate someone who can speak on economic issues like Zoran Mamdani. Quote, the tone of what he is saying is brilliant. Despite my abject fear and repulsion of socialism, it is really impactful. If Democrats are smart, they will nominate someone with his tenor and tone on economics and national policy. Now, I'm not a fan of Democrats taking advice from Meghan McCain, but I think she's right. Our system has been just co-opted and broken by unregulated capitalism, by the oligarch class. We now, Jimmy Carter said it on this program 10 years ago, America is no longer a democracy, it's now an oligarchy, thanks to Citizens United and, you know, a few preceding all Republican Supreme Court decisions, the biggest one being Buckley in 1978. Meanwhile, our healthcare system is failing. Dr. Diljit Singh is a practicing oncologist, cancer doctor. And he's also the president of Physicians for National Health Program. It is a great program. PNHP is a great organization. I keynoted their annual conference up in Seattle like 15 years ago, thereabouts. And he notes they've got 25,000 healthcare professionals. And he gave a speech a couple days ago in which he pointed out, he said, we're working to achieve universal single-payer healthcare, free from corporate middlemen, co-pays, deductibles, prior authorization, and the risk of medical debt. He points out, quote, similar countries around the world provide care to all while spending only half of what we spend, yet we die younger, face higher maternal mortality, and lose more newborns. He points out that about 35 cents out of every healthcare dollar spent in America goes as profit for some oligarch or for some giant corporation, or to cover all the administrative costs of denying care to people to generate that profit. He said the root cause of this failure is the corporate takeover of healthcare, where financial interests take precedence over the sacred oath we swore as physicians. He says at PNHP, we conducted a 2-year research project, and we found that doctors like nurses suffer from profound moral injury, the acute psychological harm caused by systemic barriers that prevent us from providing compassionate, evidence-based care. And the most common-sense solution is single-payer health care for all. Yeah. You think? I think it's just, frankly, shockingly obvious. Meanwhile, the world's most important market is flashing bright red. Warning, Will Robinson, warning. And Trump is... Trump has cranked up his tariffs again. I'll tell you about those two things on the other side of the break. Stick around. It's the Tom Hartman Program. 15 minutes past the hour. A place where despair is not an option.
0: This is the Tom Hartman Program.
1: Defending America from the weapons of mass deception. I'll be right back with you.

0: and welcome back, Ed in Chicago. Hey, Ed, what's on your mind today? Thanks for watching us on Free Speech TV.
1: Hey, Tom, you were just talking with Paul about the economist Adam Smith, and I want to talk about Representative Adam Smith.
0: Mm-hmm. Well, I was Congressman from Washington State.
1: I don't know if you remember, but a few weeks ago I was spitting bullets mad at him because of his vote for the National Defense Authorization Act that had that abomination Section 224 in it. Now, mm-hmm. it did pass the House, but that was with Republican votes. And I want to give Representative Adam Smith kudos because he changed his vote. He voted against it. And the reason that I read that he stated was he was listening to his constituents. He said he had such a call volume from people. So it does pay to call your representatives.
0: Yeah.
1: It does pay. He not only, he voted against that. Yeah. So kudos to him for changing his vote on that. And at the time, I brought up the fact that he takes almost $400,000 from AIPAC. Now, there's a website. It's called trackapac.com, mm-hmm. which lists all the members and what they receive from AIPAC. Even Ro Khanna receives AIPAC money. And this,
0: I wonder if he knew it.
1: Speaks to, well, I don't know. It just speaks to the fact, and I before talking to you, I gave his office a call and thanked him for his vote. But this just speaks to why we need states to follow the examples of Hawaii and Montana. And work around Citizens United, because right. even members that we, or I should say we, that I like, mm-hmm. a lot of them do take AIPAC money because it costs so damn much to have to run your elections.
0: Yeah, and that's the sad thing. I mean, that was the Hobson's choice that Bill Clinton faced in 1992, was Reagan had destroyed the unions, and the unions had always funded Democrats, and there was just no money to run an election.
1: Right, I get it, but now we are showing Bernie, started with Bernie, but now, I mean, there's a number who refuse PAC money, but anyway, I was really ripping him a couple weeks ago when I talked to you about him, and I just wanted to give him credit for stating that he listened to his constituents, and he changed his vote and voted against that, so good on him.
0: Thank you, Ed. Thanks for correcting the record. I appreciate the call. Thank you. Chip in Lawrence, Kansas. Hey, Chip, what's up?
2: Good morning. I follow Martha Stewart a little bit because I know a lot of people that knew her. She used to live in Westport, Connecticut. I grew up having my childhood in Westport, and I know a lot of people.
0: Who is this?
2: I heard a lot of bad things. Martha Stewart.
0: Oh, Martha Stewart. Yeah. Okay.
2: Yeah. I've heard a lot of bad things mm-hmm. from people that knew her even before she's famous. You keep mentioning she went to federal prison.
0: She went to prison for doing what Donald Trump and his sons and the Congress are all doing right out in the open now.
2: Actually, I believe it was actually for lying to Congress about the insider trading.
0: Oh, was it? Oh, interesting.
2: Yeah, that's my knowledge. And which I think the irony is just off the charts.
0: No, it was lying to the FBI. Yes, you're right. Now I recall. Yeah.
2: And the irony is off the charts. They can lie to us, but we can't lie to them.
0: Yeah. Yeah, it's true. They're actually protected. Yeah. There's a provision in the Constitution that says that members of Congress cannot be held liable for anything they say during, regular order or whatever it is, when they're in session. Chip, thank you. Yep. Thanks for correcting the record on that. I had forgotten. I mean, that was a long time ago. But thank you.
2: Yeah.
0: Appreciate it.
2: Yep.
0: Good talking to you. 19 and a half minutes past the hour. Back with you in 60 seconds. Stick around. We'll be right back.

0: Tired of news that protects the powerful? Get reporting with a backbone at the Commonwealth Report. 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Welcome back. 20 minutes past the hour. So some alarming economic news. Oil passed $100 a barrel yesterday. It's back down to 97, but still, you know, anytime it's above 90, we're in trouble economically, because, you know, it's going to show up in gasoline and diesel prices. Over on Drudge, one of the top stories is how the American refineries are just running full tilt boogie, you know, trying to deal with this. But as those prices go up, the price of transporting things goes up. Which means that basically everything, anything in any store that you go visit or anything that you order online, got there and ultimately got to you via, you know, transportation, via a jet plane or via a truck or a van or a car or a railroad car. And all of those things in the United States today are, by and large, powered by powered by fossil fuels. And even, I mean, you know, Amazon now has this fleet of electric trucks, but here in Oregon or in Portland, they're getting their electricity from the Bonneville Dam, which is great. It's green. But in most of the country, that electricity is being generated now by coal, by oil, or by natural gas. And in fact, Trump has had our federal dollars, your and my tax dollars, hundreds of millions of them are being thrown at old, aging coal plants to keep them operating, to keep demand for coal, because the coal guys are giving the Trump family some money, apparently. So meanwhile, what's happening is the U.S. Treasury yields are going up. You know, now what that means is that in order for the government to sell its debt, its IOUs, they have to offer more interest to people. And the reason why is because people are concerned that the bond buyers are concerned that the economy is going to get shaky, and this is a dangerous sign. This is considered a flashing red light. Markets. This is from Yahoo Finance, John Taufite on CNN. Markets are pricing in a 36% chance that the Fed hikes its rates at its policy meeting next week. Now, this is the new guy, Kevin Warsh, right? Who Trump put in thinking that he would lower. Now, you know, our friend in Los Angeles who tracks the Fed says that Warsh has been buying, using federal, you know, kind of made up Fed money to buy into the stock market, to help goose the stock market, to help Donald Trump. But traders are starting to discern, or trying to discern, the outlook for Fed policy under Warsh. He notes the U.S. Treasury market is, you know, roughly a $30 trillion market. All right, that's our $35 trillion national debt. That's all treasuries, or most of it. A few trillion of that is Social Security funds, which are a special kind of treasury note. And that's the trust fund. And a few trillion of that is held outside the United States. But about $30 trillion of it is held inside the United States. Google, their stock dropped 7%. Tesla is down 14%. The market is up today, though. And it's, you know, above 51,000, the Dow. So far, investors are doing well, but I have my concerns. Meanwhile, Donald Trump has brought back his tariffs. And those of you who have listened to the program for a long time or read my book on neoliberalism know that I am actually a fan of tariffs, small, appropriate tariffs, passed by Congress so that they are in place as law for years and years and years, so that American businesses can build factories knowing that their interests will be protected. I am not in favor of tariffs being done by presidential whim or decree, or tariffs being used as blackmail to extract favors from foreign governments or airplanes from Qatar opportunities for the Trump family to build a hotel or a golf course in a foreign country, which is apparently what's going on right now. And so, you know, tariffs are good when done right, but Trump is not doing them right, in my humble opinion. And this is the thing. I mean, you know, the power to create, for the reasons that I just described, you know, no business is going to invest based on a tariff. You know, they're not going to build a factory here to make something that you can buy cheaper from China right now, because the tariff is making that cheaper from China thing cost more in the United States. They're not going to build a factory if they don't know that that tariff is going to be there for the next 20 years. Why would you? And that's why when the founders wrote the Constitution, they gave the exclusive power to establish tariffs to Congress, not to the president. The president has no power to do that under the Constitution. But the Constitution also says Congress can make their own exceptions, and they did back in the day. It was back, you know, 30, 40, 50 years ago. Congress said, if another country is engaging in certain kinds of practices that we consider abominable, like forced labor, slave labor, then we can impose a tariff on that country's goods. And that's what Trump is doing. He's claiming, this is the Section 301 of the 1974 Trade Act, and he is claiming that he doesn't need Congress's permission because these countries, I believe it's 60-some-odd countries that he's putting tariffs on now, 10 to 12.5%, excuse me, 80 countries, including the UK, Mexico, Canada, Australia, India, China, and EU members. He's saying that they practice forced labor or slavery. Canada? Really? The United Kingdom? Australia? I don't think this is going to stand up. And you know, I get it. If you know, if in China you got the Uyghurs, you know, I think serious allegations that China is using basically slave labor or forced labor. Fine, put a tariff on their goods. But Australia, do you really mean that? The United Kingdom, Canada? I don't think he's going to get away with it. I don't know. It's good, but it isn't, you know, they'll be there for another year or so because this is another one of those tariff things that's going to go all the way to the Supreme Court. So, if you subscribe to the New York Times, they did a podcast early this week, the daily podcast, where they interviewed Trump's chief tariff guy. And if this is a topic that rings your bells like it does mine, it's actually really worth listening to. It's fascinating stuff. So what's on your mind? Anything Goes Weekend here, 27 minutes past the hour. I'll be right back with your calls.
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0: It's the place where despair is not an option. I'll be right back with your calls.

affects the bond market. Trump ransoms disaster aid for election rules. California kills 148,000 ballots. Tariffs hide behind forced labor. Doctors demand single payer. Capitalism loses believers. Good morning. This is the Commonwealth Report, news for the public and the powerful. You can follow us at commonwealthreport.news. Is the bond market screaming about Trump's war? The biggest market on earth just flashed a warning red light. The 10-year Treasury yield jumped Thursday to 4.71%, the highest since January of last year. Before Trump's war with Iran started in late February, that yield sat below 4%. Brent crude surged 7% Thursday and touched $100 a barrel. The 30-year Treasury hit 5.18%, the highest since 2007, right before the crash. Traders now put better than 1 in 3 odds on the Federal Reserve raising rates next week under its new chairman, Kevin Warsh. One strategist put it bluntly, quote, yields aren't going down unless oil does. That $30 trillion bond market sets the price of your mortgage, your car loan, and your credit card. 30-year mortgages just hit closer to 7%. Wall Street bets on war. You pay the bill. Why is Trump holding disaster money hostage? 25 states and the District of Columbia sued the Trump administration Thursday in federal court in Rhode Island. Homeland Security announced on July 10th that it'll hold back 20% of the grants states use to guard against terrorism and cyber attacks unless those states rewrite their election rules first. They'd have to switch to paper ballots, hand audit at least 5% of them, and run every voter through a Homeland Security database. States were allocated more than $740 million this year, so at least $148 million gets frozen. The complaint says it plainly, quote, Congress never gave DHS or FEMA authority to rewrite state election law, end quote. The Constitution hands elections to the states, not the president. So Trump's starving them of the money that keeps their people safe until they hand him the keys. Nearly 150,000 Californians just lost their vote. New state data shows 148,000 mail ballots got thrown out in California's June primary, a rate of 1.73%. That's up sharply from 2 years ago. The biggest reason so by far was lateness, more than 93,000 ballots. Another 44,000 died over signatures that didn't match the county's records, and 8,000 more showed up with no signature at all. Tulare County in the Central Valley posted the worst rate for the state. Experts suspect the Postal Service because postmarks now get stamped at processing centers that keep getting consolidated farther and farther away. One researcher said the spike, quote, really does demand the question, why is this happening? Meanwhile, Trump's Justice Department is investigating Los Angeles County for slow counting. Actual mail fraud runs 4 cases per 10 million ballots. The real threat to your vote is a gutted post office. Is forced labor really why Trump wants new tariffs? The Supreme Court struck down Trump's emergency tariffs back in February, so he went shopping for a new excuse, and he found one. Yesterday, his trade office slapped tariffs on 60 trading partners, 10% on 22 of them and 12.5% on the rest, and declared it's all about stopping goods made with forced labor. The legal average rate is 3.5%. The Progressive Policy Institute figures the bill lands on Americans at $100 billion a year. Congressman Richard Neal wasn't buying it. Quote, today's forced labor justification is too convenient to be taken seriously, he said. Brazil, hit with 12.5%, is heading to the World Trade Organization. Forced labor is real and ugly. Using it as a fig leaf for a national sales tax on working families is uglier. Healthcare. Why do we pay the most and get the least? Progressive Democrats held a shadow hearing on Medicare for All Wednesday, led by Pramila Jayapal and Debbie Dingell, because the majority won't hold a real one. Dr. Dajit Singh, who heads Physicians for a National Health Program, told them at least, quote, 35 cents of every healthcare dollar is wasted on insurance administration, not on care, on paperwork, and profit. We spend twice what other rich countries spend per person, and 28 million of us still have no coverage at all. A Yale study found single-payer would save about 68,000 lives a year and $450 billion. More than half of House Democrats have signed on. Republicans, though, went the other way, cutting Medicaid and letting insurance subsidies expire. We found $37 billion for the Iran war in 5 months. That money's always there when somebody powerful wants it. The question is, who gets it? Americans are falling out of love with capitalism. Trump's whole midterm plan is calling Democrats, socialists, or communists.
Somebody should show him the polling. Fox News finds views of capitalism have collapsed from 30 points positive in 2019 to only 4 points today. Among Republicans, strong support fell from 54 to 41%. 42% of them now say the economy is rigged for the rich, up from 39%. A Wall Street Journal survey found fewer than half of Americans think capitalism is working, down from 60% a decade ago. And only 35% still believe that working harder gets you ahead. Three quarters say billionaires and their big corporations own Washington. That's not a marketing problem. That's tens of millions of people looking at 40 years of Reaganomics and finally naming it out loud. And that's the way it is today, Friday, July 24th, 2026. I'm Tom Hartman.

0: Change starts with you. You can be calling your Democratic or Republican representatives to let them know what you think by calling 202-224-3121. It's the Capitol switchboard. It'll get you right through to them. Welcome back. 34 minutes past the hour. So what's on your mind today? Nancy in Mexico, Missouri. Hey, Nancy, what's up?
1: Hi, Tom. I'm calling in response to the gentleman that called yesterday from Arkansas towards the end of your show, and he was talking about his SNAP benefits that he got in Arkansas and how they had taken away his ability to buy ice cream.
0: Mm-hmm.
1: This is a nationwide thing that they did, and they let everybody know that they were going to do it. Here in Missouri, as however you want to call it, they decided, because they didn't know how to pull it off, that they'd wait until next year to implement it.
0: Mm-hmm.
1: And my thing is if you have a small child that's in school and you have to rely on SNAP benefits and you want to celebrate your child's birthday with their classmates and stuff, you're not going to be able to do that anymore.
0: Yeah.
1: Because the schools will not let you bring in baked goods like they did back in our day.
0: Mm-hmm.
1: Because it all has to be labeled with the ingredients and this, that, and the other, and the
0: right.
1: Nut allergy and so on and so forth. And I really feel sorry for kids. I mean, I am a recipient of SNAP benefits. I get $53 a month, and if you say anything, they go, oh, but it's not supposed to help you for the full month. This is a supplement.
0: Mm-hmm. Yeah, no,
1: this is just to kind of help you. But, yeah, they're going to do it. It's crazy.
0: Yeah, when I was a little kid, before my dad, I was 7 or 8 years old when my dad finally got a job in a tool and die shop where he had a union, and suddenly, you know, we catapulted into the middle class. But prior to that, they didn't have SNAP benefits back then. This was in the 1950s.
1: Right.
0: But what we did have was what we called the cheese store, which was the surplus food store that the city of Lansing ran, where you could get free powdered milk in 20-pound bags, free macaroni to make macaroni and cheese, and free 10-pound blocks of American cheese. And it was all surplus dairy stuff that Eisenhower was,
1: right.
0: You know, buying from the dairies to support the dairies. It was one of those. It was kind of an early version of the farm bills. And so, what's so weird about this, Nancy, is that the Republicans who are saying we need to micromanage people on SNAP, on food stamps. We need to micromanage them because we don't want their children to be eating junk food all the time. I mean, you know, the idea of making sure that people are eating healthy is an admirable idea in general, but the fact that the Republicans who have spent my entire lifetime squealing about big government telling us how to live our lives and get big government off my back and don't you dare tell me what I can and cannot do with my benefits and my money and my Social Security and you know, are the ones who are driving this. I mean, it's such hypocrisy.
1: Yeah.
0: It's mind-blowing.
1: I know it is. It really is. I keep telling myself, Nancy, pay attention. You want to go and buy some ginger ale before they put this in flight, because I use that if I get sick, you
0: yeah,
1: know.
0: Yeah, it's great for an upset stomach. You're right. Although you can also.
1: You know, sodas used to be a treat. Now it's a standard thing.
0: Yeah.
1: You know, it all comes down to education.
0: Yeah. Well, then
1: we had home ec when I was in school.
0: Yeah.
1: You know, I grew up in the same era you did.
0: Yeah, I remember home economics.
1: We were taught things.
0: Yep.
1: You know, but yeah. And I really enjoy listening to your show, and you crack me up sometimes.
0: Well, thank you, Nancy. I actually, you know, home ec was the girls' class, right? And shop was the boys' class. My dad made me take home ec one year in junior high school, in seventh grade, or maybe it was eighth grade, because that was where you learned to type. And he believed that typing would be an essential skill. And I sat, the only boy in a room with 30 girls, horribly embarrassed. And this must have been seventh grade, you know, like pre-puberty, you know. But I learned to type. And I'm telling you, it was the best skill. It's the single best thing I learned in all of my years in school, you know, in terms of my future career opportunities and quality of life and everything else. So, three cheers for home ec. Nancy, I gotta move along, but thank you for the call. It's great to hear from you.
1: Thank you so much,
0: Tom. Thank you, Nancy. Alan in Seattle. Hey, Alan, what's up?
2: Hey, good morning, Tom. Another great day in the Pacific Northwest.
0: Indeed. Although we're starting to get the smoke from the wildfires here in Portland, it's not horrible, but it is making the horizon hazy right now. We've got, I think 125,000 acres are on fire in this state right now.
2: In this state? Oh, wow. Probably a lot. It's east of the mountains, east of the. I'm in Washington, so it's east of our Cascades.
0: Yeah. Yeah. I think, much of it is, yeah, but there's some of it that's west.
2: Yeah, cool. My topic for today is membership, and I wanted to examine why it is that people are calling into your show and saying the Dems aren't doing enough, you know. Mm-hmm. And so I want to examine this through the membership, and there's really three obvious examples. You know, when you join a fraternity or a sorority, it goes through hazing and rituals that allow the members of the fraternity or sorority to judge your enthusiasm and your loyalty to the fraternity or sorority. The payoff is you get to join a national organization and, you know, probably get to live in the frat house.
0: Well, in addition to that, there's a long history of literature in the field of psychology about the importance of coming-of-age rituals. And the more challenging those rituals are, the more meaningful they become to a society. And this is like what bar mitzvah and bat mitzvah, you know, it's why it's been around for thousands of years. And I think to a certain extent, these also satisfy that psychological need.
2: Right. They're, you know, basically, we're echoing the same thing. There's a price to be paid for membership.
0: Yeah. Yeah. Or for adultship in the case that I was mentioning. But yeah, I get your point.
2: Okay. Yeah. The next one is unions. You can join a union through a couple of ways, generally through, you know, working enough hours to qualify for membership, or you get taken up in an organizing drive. Mm-hmm. But as a member, you're going to obey rules, you're going to pay membership dues, you're going to pay percentage dues on your wages.
0: Yep.
2: But in return, there's a return. You get higher wages and benefits and representation with the employer.
0: Yep.
2: Now, myself, I'm a retired union member, and I can say, well, you know, the union sometimes didn't do things it did things I didn't like. But am I going to throw away all the benefits of membership because they didn't do what I wanted them to do?
0: Yeah, no.
2: And this brings me to, go ahead.
0: I was just going to say I'm an active union member. I'm a member of SAG-AFTRA, and my dad was a union member, and all three of my brothers were union members. One of them was a shop foreman. So, yeah, back to you,
2: shop steward. Yeah. Yeah, and, you know, so this brings me to membership in the Democratic Party.
0: Mm-hmm.
2: There doesn't appear, you know, from my perspective, to be any buy-in. There's no need to put skin in the game. You select your party at registration, and boom, you're done. You're a member of the Democratic Party. Now, mm-hmm. you'll, of course, have to, you know, get constant mailings asking for money. Not as bad as Trump and his crew, but, mm-hmm. you know,
0: it's about the biggest price you pay.
2: There isn't any skin in the game. But on the benefit side of membership, the membership ledger, people are not getting or not recognizing the benefits they're living with because long ago, fearless people sacrificed much to give the benefits, which, by the way, you elucidated earlier this week, you know, mm-hmm. to the future generations. You know, and I'm going to echo what you say. As you say, get active. Tag your it.
0: Yeah.
2: Let's do something other than complain about, oh, the Democrats aren't doing enough.
0: Yeah. My old friend Joe Madison who did a show on Sirius XM on the Urban View channel and passed away a little bit ago, he was famous for his kind of trademark move on his show when callers would call in and complain. You know, about the state of the affairs of the world or, you know, what Democrats were doing in particular, Joe would say, okay, I hear your complaint. What are you going to do about it? And
2: right.
0: Nine exactly. times out of 10, it would just shut them right down. And one time out of 10, they'd say, well, I'm going to show up at the local Democratic Party, or I'm going to, you know, they would have something to say. And but it would force people to think like that. And I do that from time to time, you know, partly because it's, you know, it's just the right thing to do to say, and partly in to honor the memory of my old buddy Joe. But, I get it. Alan, I think, you know, it's a really important point, and people should be showing up at their local Democratic Party, and they should be joining, and they should become precinct committee people, and, you know, put in a couple of hours every month. It's not that big a deal. It's something that you can do. I mean, there are so many opportunities. So, Alan, thank you for the call. That was a great analogy or metaphor or whatever it was. You did a great job. Thank you. We'll be right back. More of your calls here on Anything Goes Weekend. Stick around.
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0: It's the place where smart people get their news. We'll be right back with your calls.

0: welcome back. Mark in Long Beach, California. Hey, Mark, what's on your mind today?
1: Good morning, Tom. I miss Joe Madison. I'm so glad you mentioned him.
0: Yeah, he's a good man. He was a good man. I hope his his wife is doing well and his kids. I miss him too.
1: Yes. Well, the reason why I called you is because I have not missed one second since you've been on the air for almost 2 hours. And I got scared, Tom, about something you said, and I went on the internet. And please tell me if you think this is good news. It says, the Justice Department has lost all 16 federal court decisions
0: 17.
1: So far in its effort to obtain state voter rolls containing addresses, birth dates.
0: That's true. It's 17 cases now, though, not 16. But yes, you're right.
1: Okay. Seven of the 15, well, you just gave a number, who ruled against DOJ were appointed by Trump.
0: Yep.
1: And listen to this. Republican officials in Idaho, Kentucky, Utah, and West Virginia have joined the Democrats.
0: Yep.
1: And it says that judges have ruled that states not
0: not cooperating, not going along with the program, yeah.
1: Yes. So, I found it. Yeah. So that is good news then, isn't it?
0: It, generally speaking, is good news, Mark, and I think it's one of the reasons why Trump is now saying, well, if you don't do what we want, we're just going to withhold FEMA money, because we can withhold FEMA money on a discretionary basis. And there's not—I don't know whether there's an effective legal challenge to that or not. I know it's being—you know, there's a lawsuit. There are multiple lawsuits, and it is being challenged. But whether that discretionary power of FEMA money, we're talking billions of dollars.
1: Right.
0: So the states will be
1: so hurt. So you knew that Trump has lost every time on that federal
0: so
1: judge has said you do not have to give your voting rolls to DOJ. So you were aware of that then, huh?
0: Not just aware of it. I think it was in our newscast either today or yesterday. Or maybe it was in. I also do a newscast every morning for RawAmerica.com, and it might have been in that newscast. But I read it into a camera this morning, so yeah, I'm aware of it.
1: Oh, okay, Tom. I want to wish you a very happy weekend, and I want to say one sentence to you. I know it's probably never going to happen, but I'm 74. I wish one day I ever could see you in a restaurant and you were in line ready to pay your bill so that I could pay the bill and sit down and talk to you for 10 or 15 minutes.
0: Well,
1: and even though I'm a moderate moderate Democrat, I agree with you 80% of the time.
0: Yeah.
1: You are such a good person, and I just want to tell you, thank you for excusing me not being 100% liberal, but I'm 80%.
0: That's okay, Mark. It's like, you know, I'm you know, there are even some Republicans out there who still believe in democracy. You know, I mean, a lot of these Lincoln Project people, they still think Social Security is socialism, but they want democracy. And so I'm okay with them, too. I mean, you know, these issues, these smaller issues need not divide us. And Mark, thank you for your kind words.
1: Yes.
0: And hopefully one of these days we'll see each other face to face. So thank you for the call.
1: Okay, take care.
0: Good talking to you. 49 minutes past the hour. I'll be back with more of your calls in just a minute. Stick around.

0: Hey, thanks so much for sharing our program and for reaching out to our stations and sponsors and letting them know that you're listening. It really means a lot to us.
1: So what do we call the really, really mind-bogglingly rich? You know, at the founding of the Republic, they were referred to as speculators or moneyed interest or aristocrats. In the years leading up to the Civil War, we called them the cotton lords and the plantation aristocracy. In the late 19th century, they were the robber barons. In the 1930s, FDR called them the economic royalists. But since the Reagan Revolution, we've just called them billionaires. And now, you know, some of them want to call themselves tech bros. Like, that's kind of a good thing, you know, like tech is positive and bros, you know, like Mark Zuckerberg saying we need more masculine energy in American business culture. So we need a new phrase. I would like to suggest the morbidly rich. Morbidly suggests unhealthy. And the vast riches that some of these people have is unhealthy to our democracy, particularly since five Republicans on the Supreme Court said that morbidly rich people can buy politicians. And it's unhealthy for them, too. So morbidly rich. There's an op-ed over at HartmanReport.com all about it. Check it out. Ten minutes before the hour, picking up your calls here. Kenneth in Seattle. Hey, Kenneth, what's up?
2: 80 years is a long time.
1: Generations, basically. Yeah.
2: Yes, indeed. There is something that happened 80 years ago that has fallen into obscurity because of that amount of time, but there's very good reason to bring it out and for people to talk it up. And what I'm talking about is in 1946, President Truman sent Supreme Court Justice Robert Jackson to Germany to set up a tribunal to try the
1: It became the Nuremberg trials, yeah.
2: Yes, indeed, and act as chief prosecutor.
1: Yep.
2: And after it was over, one of the things he said was, a war of aggression is the supreme international crime, differing from all other war crimes only in that it contains within itself the accumulated evil of the whole. And the reason for mentioning it now is, for crying out loud, Trump's what are they calling it? War of choice? Yeah, it's a war of choice. It's a war of aggression, for crying out loud.
1: Exactly. And, my colleague, Stephanie Miller, her father was one of the prosecutors there.
2: Oh, is that right?
1: Yeah, she's on a lot of these stations in the morning.
2: Yeah, unfortunately, so far as I know, there's no way to enforce that alleged law against it, but it really ought to be talked up. It's a major reason to go against there are plenty of reasons, but that's a very, very big one to go against the Trumpsters and the Republican Party, and I really hope somehow it catches on as a topic.
1: Yeah,
2: not just for you, but I really hope it spreads. They ought to talk about it.
1: I agree. Robert Jackson was an amazing man, by the way, and a brave man. I mean, that was not a small or easy thing that he did. Did you see that movie about the Nuremberg trials that was out earlier this year, as I recall? I'm forgetting the title of it.
2: I'd
1: Nuremberg.
2: Like to see it.
1: That's right. The movie was called Nuremberg. Yeah, if you haven't seen it, it may now be, you know, on like Netflix or Prime or something. It was in the theaters, and it is just a deeply moving movie. And
2: I have to see it.
1: Yeah, you'll have to check it out. If you've got access to, you know, online movies, to take a look. Kenneth, thank you for the call.
2: I will take a look. Yeah. Okay. Thank you.
1: Good talking to you, Roberta in Poway, California. Hey, Roberta, what's up?
3: Hi. I'm not sure. I think this passed with the reconciliation for the Department of Defense, but I think it passed. Israel is going to join the United States military.
1: That has not
3: and
1: yet
3: it's
1: passed.
3: Well, I'm glad, because it's a despicable organization. They're looters and snipers. They snipe people that are trying to get food. They're predators. And then I wonder, will they be governed by the UCMJ?
1: No.
3: How about, will a soldier obey an unlawful order from an Israeli officer?
1: Those are all good questions. I don't know. I don't think anybody knows how this would play out.
3: Will an Israeli officer obey an order from a senior U.S. officer?
1: Yeah.
3: Will the taxpayers pay their retirement?
1: Yeah, I think this is the this is like provision 240 or something like that in the
3: NDAA. It is in the 200s, yeah.
1: Yeah. To the best of my knowledge, it has passed the House and it has not yet passed the Senate. And there is significant opposition to it in the Senate from some Republicans like Rand Paul. My guess is that provision is going to be stripped out.
3: We'll be in a world of hurt for the rest of this nation's life.
1: Well, or at least as long as Netanyahu is prime minister over there, or somebody like him.
3: Well, yeah, okay.
1: Yeah, I get it. All right, thank you, Roberta. Good point.
3: Okay, you're welcome.
1: Sure enough. Bye now. Keno in Lakeland, Florida. Hey, Keno, happy Freer's Day. What's on your mind today?
4: Yes, happy Freer's Day. Tom, talking about Truman, he put a label on the Congress, the do-nothing Congress, back at some point.
1: He did.
4: We need to put a label on this Congress as the zombie Congress. Mm. They're sycophants, groupthink. I wish you'd do a rant about groupthink, not being appreciated in this country, what it leads to. But the Republicans are practicing groupthink, and should they not be labeled the zombie Congress as for the coming elections? Labeling and branding, and wouldn't that be appropriate? They're just zombies.
1: Yeah. I can't disagree with that characterization, Keno. I mean, and Truman actually, for people who don't know the history, this was. This was the, 46 to 48 Congress, or was it the 48 to 50 Congress?
4: I think the 48, but...
1: Yeah. And he called them, for several years, the do-nothing Congress, although the one thing that they did do was Taft-Hartley, gutting the labor movement.
4: Ben Wheatler if that would work to label the Congress the zombie Congress in the elections coming?
1: I make no promises, but I'll try to remember.
4: Okay. So talk about groupthink sometime, Tom.
1: Well, why don't you define groupthink for people who don't know what you're talking about, Keno?
4: When somebody just totally blind faith in somebody, they never question them, they never criticize them, they just go along with everything they do, and therefore the person that's not getting any criticism loses touch with reality.
1: Yeah.
4: So groupthink, everybody thinks the same, and there's no allowance for asking, questioning, or criticizing, or whatever.
1: There is this thing called the wisdom of the crowd, and, it's kind of what the betting markets, people using them to get a sense of what's going on kind of reflect, and it's supposed to be what elections reflect as well. But people mistake that or some variation of that, for the way it should be or how they should think. So, yeah, you're right. Groupthink is problematic, particularly in organizations and institutions. Keno, thank you for the call, and happy Freer's Day. It's great to hear from you. Ben Wheatler, the head of the Democratic Party in Wisconsin, has a new book out, and he's the guy I think should be running the Democratic Party, period. But, that's just me. But he will be with us on the other side of this break, so stick around.
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6: While the production of my lowdown commentaries is high tech, I confess that I'm antiquated. I still write each piece in longhand, applying my ballpoint to paper. This has caused bewildered glances from some who see me scribbling away in local coffee shops and bars. Recently, one fellow sidled up and whispered, "Watch out! If they see you doing this, they'll haul you off to the Smithsonian." But we handwriters might not be as obsolete as the key tappers assume. A fast-spreading grassroots movement is calling for schools to re-emphasize the value of writing and printing by hand instead of being wholly dependent on machines. Already, 24 states, as varied as Mississippi and California, now require public schools to teach cursive writing in 3rd through 5th grades. This squares with new understanding of how brains absorb information. While keyboards are faster, the slower, more tactile act of handwriting creates longer-lasting comprehension of letters and better retention of the thoughts they convey. Neuroscientists find that rote keystrokes on a computer require little mental engagement, while physically drawing out words and ideas takes coordination of multiple areas of the brain to focus memory, eyes, and fingers on creating a written product. Just writing this piece conjured up a fond remembrance of my early childhood, sitting on the floor of our home learning to draw the ABCs, both print and cursive, on those line practice pads. It was both an artistic exercise and the development of a foundational tool for a life of learning. This is Jim Hightower saying, yes, computer literacy is an indispensable element of today's childhood curriculum, but so is the richer development of human thinking through putting pen to paper. So let's do both.

panics the bond market. Trump ransoms disaster aid for election rules. California kills 148,000 ballots. Tariffs hide behind forced labor. Doctors demand single payer. Capitalism loses believers. Good morning. This is the Commonwealth Report, news for the public, not the powerful. You can follow us at commonwealthreport.news. Is the bond market screaming about Trump's war? The biggest market on earth just flashed a warning red light. The 10-year Treasury yield jumped Thursday to 4.71%, the highest since January of last year. Before Trump's war,

Wall Street bets on war. You pay the bill. Why is Trump holding disaster money hostage? 25 states and the District of Columbia sued the Trump administration Thursday in federal court in Rhode Island. Homeland Security announced on July 10th that it'll hold back 20% of the grants states use to guard against terrorism and cyber attacks unless those states rewrite their election rules first. They'd have to switch to paper ballots, hand audit at least 5% of them, and run every voter through a Homeland Security database. States were allocated more than $740 million this year, so at least $148 million gets frozen. The complaint says it plainly, quote, Congress never gave DHS or FEMA authority to rewrite state election law, end quote. The Constitution hands elections to the states, not the president. So Trump's starving them of the money that keeps their people safe until they hand him the keys. Nearly 150,000 Californians just lost their vote. New state data shows 148,000 mail ballots got thrown out in California's June primary, a rate of 1.73%. That's up sharply from 2 years ago. The biggest reason so by far was lateness, more than 93,000 ballots. Another 44,000 died over signatures that didn't match the county's records, and 8,000 more showed up with no signature at all. Tulare County in the Central Valley posted the worst rate for the state. Experts suspect the Postal Service, because postmarks now get stamped at processing centers that keep getting consolidated farther and farther away. One researcher said the spike, quote, really does demand the question, why is this happening? Meanwhile, Trump's Justice Department is investigating Los Angeles County for slow counting. Actual mail fraud runs 4 cases per 10 million ballots. The real threat to your vote is a gutted post office. Is forced labor really why Trump wants new tariffs? The Supreme Court struck down Trump's emergency tariffs back in February, so he went shopping for a new excuse, and he found one. Yesterday, his trade office slapped tariffs on 60 trading partners, 10% on 22 of them and 12.5% on the rest, and declared it's all about stopping goods made with forced labor. The legal average rate is 3.5%. The Progressive Policy Institute figures the bill lands on Americans at $100 billion a year. Congressman Richard Neal wasn't buying it. Quote, today's forced labor justification is too convenient to be taken seriously, he said. Brazil, hit with 12.5%, is heading to the World Trade Organization. Forced labor is real and ugly. Using it as a fig leaf for a national sales tax on working families is uglier. Healthcare. Why do we pay the most and get the least? Progressive Democrats held a shadow hearing on Medicare for All Wednesday, led by Pramila Jayapal and Debbie Dingell, because the majority won't hold a real one. Dr. Dajit Singh, who heads Physicians for a National Health Program, told them at least, quote, 35 cents of every healthcare dollar is wasted on insurance administration, not on care, on paperwork, and profit. We spend twice what other rich countries spend per person, and 28 million of us still have no coverage at all. A Yale study found single-payer would save about 68,000 lives a year and $450 billion. More than half of House Democrats have signed on. Republicans, though, went the other way, cutting Medicaid and letting insurance subsidies expire. We found $37 billion for the Iran war in 5 months. That money's always there when somebody powerful wants it. The question is, who gets it? Americans are falling out of love with capitalism. Trump's whole midterm plan is calling Democrats, socialists, or communists. Somebody should show him the polling. Fox News finds views of capitalism have collapsed from 30 points positive in 2019 to only 4 points today. Among Republicans, strong support fell from 54% to 41%. 42% of them now say the economy is rigged for the rich, up from 39%. A Wall Street Journal survey found fewer than half of Americans think capitalism is working, down from 60% a decade ago. And only 35% still believe that working harder gets you ahead. Three quarters say billionaires and their big corporations own Washington. That's not a marketing problem. That's tens of millions of people looking at 40 years of Reaganomics and finally naming it out loud. And that's the way it is today, Friday, July 24th, 2026. I'm Tom Hartman.

0: break that Ben Wickler would be with us right now. And but he's doing a book event. He's got his new book out, and he's doing a book event someplace. And his publicist just called and said he's running a little late. He'll be with you at 11:30 Pacific time. He'll be here at the bottom of the hour. So I'm going to pick up your calls here for the next half hour. And then after that, the final half hour of the program, Internet God's willing and all that sort of thing, I want to do a deep dive with Ben into how do we reform and the Democratic Party and win some damn elections. So let's pick up some phone calls. Steve in Oak Lawn, Illinois. Hey, Steve, what's on your mind? Steve, you are on the air.
1: Yeah, this is Steve from Oak Lawn. Yep. I wanted to talk about what the Democrats should be doing. They should be taking their case to the people by saying that what they're going to do.
0: Mm-hmm. I agree.
1: Instead of just
0: The problem is there's not a consensus. You've got the Democrats like Jared Golden or Marie Glusenkamp Perez, who are taking corporate money and AIPAC money, and they don't like Medicare for all, and they don't think that we should strengthen Social Security or whatever. And then you've got Democrats like AOC and Bernie who are saying no, we need to do these things. And until the party achieves a consensus, I mean, this neoliberal split that started in 92 with the Clinton presidency, it's been narrowing. But, I mean, the party was almost entirely neoliberal until about 20 years ago, maybe 15 years ago. And now it's, I think it's about 50-50 right now. And so that's the challenge, Steve.
1: Yeah, well, my suggestion is to come out with tax the rich.
0: Mm-hmm.
1: That's a no-brainer.
0: Well, it should be, except I can name a half a dozen Democrats who would oppose that.
1: That's ridiculous.
0: I agree. But they're getting big money from those billionaires. So
1: I mean, this is the problem,
0: when these five corrupt Republicans on the Supreme Court, in the Buckley decision, the Bilotti decision, and the Citizens United decision, and arguably Snyder and McCutcheon, in these decisions, when they basically said it's legal for billionaires or big corporations to own politicians and judges, and in fact, it's even legal to give them bribes, you just have to do it after they've performed the service, and then in that case, it's a gratuity. That was the Snyder decision 2 years ago. When they did that, they established a different set of rules for America, and that's why you've got some Democrats running by the old rules of we do the right thing for the people, and you've got some Democrats running by the new rules of, hey, whoever pays the bill gets to be who pays the piper.
1: Well, I hate money in the first place, but pay down the national debt. Can they come out with a plank that says pay down the national debt and tax the rich and provide health care?
0: Yep.
1: And cut some of the defense. That's such a huge part of our problem.
0: Yeah.
1: We spend so much on defense.
0: Yeah, it's crazy. It's crazy.
1: Now, when Japan started to get their economic engine going after the World War II and Germany too, they weren't allowed to spend anything on defense. So they had all their efforts into the economy.
0: I get it. No, our defense man, in his Cross of Iron speech, Dwight Eisenhower famously said, every plane that flies, every ship that is launched signifies, in the final sense, a theft from those who are hungry, those who are homeless, those who are in need.
1: That's right. Yeah.
0: And too much
1: on defense.
0: Yeah, he was absolutely right. Steve, thank you. Well said. Philip in Taos, New Mexico. Hey, Philip, what's up?
2: Hey, Tom. I had just a few comments about the disillusionment of capitalism. Mm-hmm. And there's a lot of moving parts to that, of course, but you have to go back to the Depression and what led up to the Depression and really unregulated capitalism, which led to Social Security and FDR's reforms. But that's really kind of repeating itself. And part of the problem, it seems, voters, of course, who are under 40 or 50 years old don't remember that.
0: And never studied it in school either.
2: Of the Cold War, right? And if you didn't take political science classes, then you may not have ever learned that.
0: Yeah.
2: But it seems like it's repeating now. and coming full circle back to the Democratic Socialist platform, as you mentioned, Medicare for All and some other things they stand for. And I think it's a good position to be for something and not just against Trump. And I think that's where we're going. I think we're going to see Buttigieg and others, you know, start to say, oh, we like those ideas, you know.
0: Yeah.
2: And it really is a convergence of ideas. And you could say China is a convergence now. It's state-controlled capitalism. It's not pure communism in any means, in a Marxist sense. And we should adopt this kind of convergence idea, and not like a revolution of ideas, but that we're just moving more towards Finland, Denmark, Sweden, the social democratic idea of countries that are really 1,000 years old,
0: yeah.
2: And we're 250 years old. And so we're just, in my opinion, catching up to Denmark, Sweden, and Finland. And we're going to get there. And I think AOC and Bernie are on the right track.
0: Yeah, but I'd love to see AOC in the White House.
2: Yeah, me too. And I think she will get there.
0: Yep. Philip, thank you. Well said. Gary in Northridge, Ohio. Hey, Gary, what's up?
3: How are you doing, Mr. Hartman?
0: I am great, but I'll get better. How about you?
3: Well, you know, everything going on around us, it can't be too great. Anyways, I wanted to say that I think you could do more. You know, pound it in everybody's head that you could vote, and then there's a number you could call to make sure your vote counted.
0: 1-866-OUR-VOTE.
3: That should be pounded into everybody's head. Vote, come home, call that number. But another thing I want to say is I was filing a lawsuit in which Maria Bartiromo is mentioned in the voting machines.
0: Mm-hmm.
3: And I was wondering, I think that company's been bought by a rich Trumper. And I think
0: Dominion is now owned by a right-winger, yeah, Dominion Voting Systems.
3: So we're going to vote on machines that a rich Trumper owns the company of.
0: That's correct. I am not happy about it either, Gary. I think that voting machines should be manufactured under contract with the government to government specifications, and they should be owned by the government, and they should be open source. Everything should be completely transparent. But, you know, that's not the system that we have right now. I'd like us to get there. I think that it should be even a bipartisan thing, with the Republicans squealing so much about election integrity. But, you know,
3: right,
0: here we are.
3: Right. Right. Yeah. And then what did that do? Mike Lindell and Maria Bartiromo both got away with everything that the lies that they said and everything because they bought that company?
0: Apparently. I mean, you know, Lindell is running for governor of Minnesota now, isn't he? I think he's still around.
3: Yeah, right. Right. So. Yeah. You see, if we all called in and made sure our vote counted everything, and if there was some mischief, maybe we could catch it then.
0: Yeah, I agree. Gary, thank you for the call. Well said. It's 14 and a half minutes past the hour. Picking up your calls here this half hour, and we'll have Ben Wickler, hopefully, next half hour. I'll be right back with more of your calls in just a minute. Stick around.

0: And welcome back, RJ in Greenville, Michigan. Hey, RJ, what's up?
1: Hi, Tom.
0: Hey.
1: I have a short comment, and I have a possible idea that I'd like you to hear.
0: Mm-hmm.
1: I believe that the corruption of the Democratic Party has directly led to the rise of fascism. And until we rid our party of that corruption, nothing will change. Now, we need a unifying force and common ground if we want to win. And what better way to do that than to make this an us versus them issue? Now, corruption is the number one issue that we can all agree on, Republican, Democrat, Independent. The vast majority in this country believe that our government is corrupt and self-serving. We need to end all outside money from our elections and publicly fund them. What if we start a movement to force our Democratic representatives to sign a pledge to support and sign legislation to that effect? This pledge can be used in multiple ways. And it harkens back to the suffrage days. Okay. First, it can be used as a rallying cry and a platform for candidates. I took the pledge.
0: Mm-hmm.
1: Second, it can be used as a leveraging point for any congressman on the fence.
0: There is a pledge like
1: you
0: that, RJ, that
1: you
0: have
1: sign.
0: To take, that you have to take when you join the Congressional Progressive Caucus.
1: Right. Exactly.
0: It already exists.
1: Okay. Let
0: it already
1: people
0: exists.
1: Know this.
0: Yeah.
1: Third, we can eliminate anyone who opposes that pledge or refuses to sign.
0: Yeah, here's the problem.
1: Don't sign it? Fine. We'll primary you.
0: You have 200 and some odd Democrats in the House and Senate, and only 100 are in the Congressional Progressive Caucus. In other words, only about a half of the elected Democrats in Washington, D.C., are doing
1: Correct.
0: What you and I are talking about. And I'm all in favor of pressuring the rest of them to do more. And I think that your idea has merit, but it's going to be an uphill climb. RJ, thanks for the call. James in Hollywood. Hey, James, what's up?
2: Good morning, Professor. You know how Republicans, even Rubio, going to Europe, I thought
0: he's going to Russia.
2: They would laugh on. Yeah, but he went to do this Antifa, and your caller was right on fascism. I think if you are against anti-fascists, logically, you are pro-fascist.
0: Exactly.
2: And Mussolini went with Hitler. Hitler based his Nazi regime on fascism. Every Republican congressman and senators, most people don't know, anyone younger than 50 barely recall the World War II. But, and I think Trump should be reminded how Mussolini ended up. But,
0: I would not want to threaten Trump with physical violence.
2: No,
0: I think he's taking himself down with hamburgers.
2: No, but I think every U.S. congressman and senator must be put on the record. Are you pro-fascist?
0: Yeah, that's an excellent question, James. Thank you very much. Well said. 19 minutes past the hour. I'll be back with more of your calls in just a minute. Stay with us.

0: Tired of spin and billionaire-backed news? The Commonwealth Report delivers truth with backbone. 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Democracy belongs to you. Welcome back. 19 minutes past the hour. Picking up your calls here. Anything goes weekend. Stein in Alma, Wisconsin. Hey, Stein, what's up?
1: Hey, Tom. How are you doing?
0: Good. What's on your mind?
1: Well, we got the primary coming up the 11th, so we're getting down there, and we've got a really good primary here, and we're trying
0: August
1: to put
0: 11?
1: The seat on the 3rd. Can you hear me?
0: Yeah, August 11th in Wisconsin.
1: August 11th is the primary in Wisconsin. Okay. We've got Emily Berg and Rebecca Cook here to flip this congressional seat from Van Dornob, which I think we've got a really good shot at winning. Mm-hmm. But the more complicated primary, I think, is the governor race. And I don't know how close you're following it or whatever.
0: I have not been following it at all, Stein. Sorry.
1: Well, I'm going to say that in my research, I'm going to put a shout out for Crowley. So there's a woman in Madison. Her name is Hong, and she's kind of affiliated herself with the DSA and gotten a little bit of external money. Mm-hmm. And she's probably kind of the front runner. Hmm. But I think she's really vulnerable. The negative ads. So it's Tiffany is going to be the Republican. Mm-hmm. And he's already got, I guess, 3 million in his war chest.
0: Wow.
1: And we've got 5 Democrats running that are not raising that much money. They're all in the 200,000 to 350,000. I think she's got the most.
0: This is the gubernatorial primary we're talking about.
1: Gubernatorial, yeah.
0: Yeah.
1: We're Tony Evers is not running, so it's kind of wide open. And we've got a big choice to make as Democrats of who we're going to put up against this guy. Mm-hmm. So I was originally leaning toward Brennan, mm-hmm. but what I've seen, he's kind of boring. He's the only white guy in the race.
0: Mm-hmm.
1: So he's yeah. maybe.
0: Stein, I'm sorry, I this is probably true of most people who don't live in Wisconsin, have not been following Wisconsin politics closely, so I can't speak to it. But thanks for bringing us up to date on what's going on there. It's good information to have. Thank you. Linda in Auburn, Washington. Hey, Linda, what's up?
2: Hi. I just wanted to let you know and your listeners know that your listeners and you are on the broad path leading to destruction and the narrow path leading to life. You will find out about it in the Bible. And there are a lot of things in the Bible that are consistent with progressive values, but in some places you're off, and that's the broad path leading to destruction.
0: Okay, well, thank you for the warning, Linda. Michelle in Skamania, Washington. Hey, Michelle, what's on your mind today?
3: Hey, Marie Glusenkamp Perez.
0: Okay. Yes.
3: I voted for her.
0: Well,
3: I'm
0: you
3: so
0: know, she's
3: going
0: to be your only choice. I mean, you've got top two primaries, and it looks like she and the Republican are going to be the only two people on the ballot, and she doesn't have a serious progressive challenger, so she's probably going to stick around.
3: There is a guy, and his name is Brent Henrich. Mm-hmm. He is a progressive.
0: No,
3: he's
0: I know that.
3: Against her.
0: I mean, this is right across the river from me, but look at the polling.
3: Right.
0: I mean, I don't think he has a chance to be in the top two.
3: And it's sad.
0: Yeah, I agree.
3: Everything he stands for is what we all want.
0: I agree.
3: Universal health care is his very first thing. Standing up to the Trump administration, education, unions, all of that. Yeah. I just wish there was a way that, you know, we could get her out of there.
0: Yeah.
3: It's gonna
0: take some serious, you know, it's not gonna happen in this cycle, I don't think. I'm horrified by the way that she's been voting. You know, whenever she posts on Facebook, she just gets taken apart by people. But, you know, it's like if it's a choice between her or a Republican, I'd vote for her.
3: She's done a couple of good things, but just like that, you know, broken clock that's twice a day.
0: There you go.
3: But,
0: Michelle.
3: It is so frustrating.
0: Yeah, I get it. Michelle, thank you for the call.
3: Hey, I'm
0: Jeff in Portland. Hey, Jeff, what's on your mind today?
4: Happy Friday, Tom. Thanks more than ever for doing what you do. And to echo your intro and Hartman report today, I'd say these next 3 months are going to determine if this is the twilight of the American experiment before the darkness of a fascist oligarchy, or if this is the dawn of a renewed democracy and rule of by and for the people.
0: Agreed.
4: And to achieve the latter, Tom, in my opinion, the more fighters and progressives we have running, the more likely we are to overcome the billionaire spending and nefarious voter suppression efforts of Trump and the Republicans. And to that point, I'm happy to say Senator Tina Smith of Minnesota, as reported by Common Greens today, she's the latest senator, progressive senator, to endorse Michigan's Abdul El Sayed in the Democratic primary there.
0: Oh, good.
4: And Senator Smith, and she specifically said that Abdul and his grassroots movement gives us the best chance to win in November.
0: Mm-hmm.
4: And, you know, also last Friday, Michael Moore wrote a Substack ringing endorsement on Substack of Abdul. And he also excoriated the Democratic establishment for being all too comfortable with losing over the years.
0: Mm-hmm.
4: And finally, Tom, I want to get your thoughts on all that. But finally, last week, as the entire Great Lakes region choked on poisonous wildfire smoke and air, you know, Governor Whitmer and the Michigan State Board gave a key permit to the proposed new Line 5 pipeline, which is a disaster in the making. And this guy, Jeffrey Insko on Substack, wrote a great piece called Welcome to 1953. I think you'd be really excited to check out what he has to say.
0: 53. You know, what happened in 53?
4: Yeah.
0: I mean, that was the year that Eisenhower was sworn into office, but other than that?
4: Yeah, we had the oligarchy in check with the 90% tax rate back then, but the you know, all the you know, air quality and the, you know, DDT, all the poisons in the environment and everything, it was not a healthy way to live.
0: Yeah, it was ramping, you know, up back then. That led to the Cuyahoga River catching on fire in the 60s and all that stuff. Yeah.
4: Yeah, and he has a picture of the Kalamazoo River with like 4 acres of dead fish in it.
0: Mm-hmm.
4: Bill McKibben's Crucial Year Substack has a link to that post as well.
0: Cool.
4: Bill does
0: I'll
4: a great
0: check
4: job.
0: It out. I'll
4: McKibben.
0: Check it out. Jeff, thanks for the call. Nice
4: Thank
0: to hear
4: you, Tom.
0: Yeah, sure enough. And hopefully, on the other side of this break, Ben Whitler will be with us. Hopefully, he's done with his event. If he's not, I'll be back picking up your calls. But I suspect that we're going to be talking to Ben Whitler right after this. Stay with us.
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0: It's the place where we dare to ask, is Walmart a person? And we dare to say, no, the Supreme Court lied to you about that one, too.

panics the bond market. Trump ransoms disaster aid for election rules. California kills 148,000 ballots. Tariffs hide behind forced labor. Doctors demand single payer. Capitalism loses believers. Good morning. This is the Commonwealth Report, news for the public, not the powerful. You can follow us at commonwealthreport.news. Is the bond market screaming about Trump's war? The biggest market on earth just flashed a warning red light. The 10-year Treasury yield jumped Thursday to 4.71%, the highest since January of last year. Before Trump's war with Iran started in late February, that yield sat below 4%. Brent crude surged 7% Thursday and touched $100 a barrel. The 30-year Treasury hit 5.18%, the highest since 2007, right before the crash. Traders now put better than 1 in 3 odds on the Federal Reserve raising rates next week under its new chairman, Kevin Warsh. One strategist put it bluntly, quote, yields aren't going down unless oil does. That $30 trillion bond market sets the price of your mortgage, your car loan, and your credit card. 30-year mortgages just hit closer to 7%. Wall Street bets on war. You pay the bill. Why is Trump holding disaster money hostage? 25 states and the District of Columbia sued the Trump administration Thursday in federal court in Rhode Island. Homeland Security announced on July 10th that it'll hold back 20% of the grants states use to guard against terrorism and cyber attacks unless those states rewrite their election rules first. They'd have to switch to paper ballots, hand audit at least 5% of them, and run every voter through a Homeland Security database. States were allocated more than $740 million this year, so at least $148 million gets frozen. The complaint says it plainly, quote, Congress never gave DHS or FEMA authority to rewrite state election law, end quote. The Constitution hands elections to the states, not the president. So Trump's starving them of the money that keeps their people safe until they hand him the keys. Nearly 150,000 Californians just lost their vote. New state data shows 148,000 mail ballots got thrown out in California's June primary, a rate of 1.73%. That's up sharply from 2 years ago. The biggest reason so by far was lateness, more than 93,000 ballots. Another 44,000 died over signatures that didn't match the county's records, and 8,000 more showed up with no signature at all. Tulare County in the Central Valley posted the worst rate for the state. Experts suspect the Postal Service because postmarks now get stamped at processing centers that keep getting consolidated farther and farther away. One researcher said the spike, quote, really does demand the question, why is this happening? Meanwhile, Trump's Justice Department is investigating Los Angeles County for slow counting. Actual mail fraud runs 4 cases per 10 million ballots. The real threat to your vote is a gutted post office. Is forced labor really why Trump wants new tariffs? The Supreme Court struck down Trump's emergency tariffs back in February, so he went shopping for a new excuse, and he found one. Yesterday, his trade office slapped tariffs on 60 trading partners, 10% on 22 of them and 12.5% on the rest, and declared it's all about stopping goods made with forced labor. The legal average rate is 3.5%. The Progressive Policy Institute figures the bill lands on Americans at $100 billion a year. Congressman Richard Neal wasn't buying it. Quote, today's forced labor justification is too convenient to be taken seriously, he said. Brazil, hit with 12.5%, is heading to the World Trade Organization. Forced labor is real and ugly. Using it as a fig leaf for national sales tax on working families is uglier. Healthcare. Why do we pay the most and get the least? Progressive Democrats held a shadow hearing on Medicare for All Wednesday, led by Pramila Jayapal and Debbie Dingell, because the majority won't hold a real one. Dr. Dajit Singh, who heads Physicians for a National Health Program, told them at least, quote, 35 cents of every healthcare dollar is wasted on insurance administration, not on care, on paperwork, and profit. We spend twice what other rich countries spend per person, and 28 million of us still have no coverage at all. A Yale study found single payer would save about 68,000 lives a year and $450 billion. More than half of House Democrats have signed on. Republicans, though, went the other way, cutting Medicaid and letting insurance subsidies expire. We found $37 billion for the Iran war in 5 months. That money's always there when somebody powerful wants it. The question is, who gets it? Americans are falling out of love with capitalism. Trump's whole midterm plan is calling Democrats, socialists, or communists.
Somebody should show him the polling. Fox News finds views of capitalism have collapsed from 30 points positive in 2019 to only 4 points today. Among Republicans, strong support fell from 54 to 41%. 42% of them now say the economy is rigged for the rich, up from 39%. A Wall Street Journal survey found fewer than half of Americans think capitalism is working, down from 60% a decade ago. And only 35% still believe that working harder gets you ahead. Three quarters say billionaires and their big corporations own Washington. That's not a marketing problem. That's tens of millions of people looking at 40 years of Reaganomics and finally naming it out loud. And that's the way it is today, Friday, July 24th, 2026. I'm Tom Hartman.

0: 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From Los Angeles to Columbia, South Carolina, from Birmingham, Alabama to Baltimore, universal basic income programs are chalking up proof after proof of their viability. Basically, just giving people, low-income people, poor people, somewhere between $500 and $1,500 a month, no strings attached, is lifting people out of poverty, getting them back on track, getting them into solid middle-class jobs, helping their children tremendously. This works. Now, we don't have to do UBI in the United States. We're the only developed country in the world that doesn't have a national health care program. Health expenses are whacking a lot of low-income people. We're the only country, developed country in the world that doesn't have free college education. Education expenses are whacking people. There's a lot we could do. We can subsidize housing. We can subsidize food. We do that with food stamps. We could expand it. There's a lot we could do to benefit from this. There's a whole report about that over at HartmanReport.com. Check it out.
1: Was quiet as a prayer.
0: Welcome back. 35 minutes past the hour. No Ben yet, right? Okay, let's pick up some calls then. Charles in Vancouver, Washington. Hey, Charles, you're on the air. What's up?
2: Hey, Tom. Happy Friday from across the bridge. Hey, by the way, ninth grade typing class for me, Miss Quanbeck, George R. Curtis Junior High School.
0: You
2: me
0: too.
2: And Charlene Larson, best typist, fastest, most efficient, because we were the two classically trained piano players in ninth grade.
0: Oh,
2: anyway, sir.
0: Yeah.
2: I haven't heard you, and I've been in and out the last couple of days, sir. I'm sorry, but haven't heard you talk much about the guy behind Trump at the speech, mocking him. And the other issue is Tommy Tupperware calling for Mayor Mondami to be sent to Guantanamo.
0: Yeah, no, yeah, that's pretty absurd. What about a guy mocking Trump at a? Oh, the guy. I read a headline that somebody was doing the accordion hands thing behind Trump.
2: Oh, it was like he was reading the teleprompter and mouthing his words. And I would think by now he'd be in solitary confinement for treason or something, you know?
0: Yeah.
2: I mean,
0: remarkable.
2: Okay, well.
0: Remarkable. Yeah. Well, they'll probably go after him. I mean, God only knows.
2: If they haven't already. But anyway, sir, always appreciate you. And like another listener said, I look forward to the day that I get to meet you and shake your hand. So
0: well, thank you, Charles. Thank you. Back at you. Good talking to you.
2: All right.
0: Thank you. Lori in Ocala, Florida. Hey, Lori, what's on your mind today?
3: Hey, Tom. Just listening to you talking earlier, I wasn't aware of the 160,000 ballots that were kept off of the voting tablet in California. But that, to me, speaks volumes for election integrity.
0: Yeah,
3: and I think that Democrats need to jump on this. We just came out with, I think it was a 10-year study that 0.0006% of the population that weren't citizens actually voted, and how minuscule that is.
0: Yeah.
3: We need to say, hey, you know, this is, you guys are right.
0: Yeah.
3: We need election integrity. But on that note, I just want to say, I'm heading off to Netherlands for 4 days, and then I'm going to Europe for another week and a half. And I think so highly of your show, and I just want to say you do an awesome job.
0: Well, thank you, Lori. I appreciate your kind comments. And Ben just hooked up with us, so we're gonna move over to Ben now. Lori, thank you for the call. On the line with us, Ben Wickler, the former chair of the Wisconsin Democratic Party, the host of This Is Wisconsin on Civic Media, the author of This Is the Plan, How to End America's Meltdown and Save Democracy, brand new book from Ben. Ben Wickler, W-I-K-L-E-R, .com is his Substack website, and Ben Wickler on Blue Sky. Ben, welcome back to the program. It's been a while. Tell us about the book.
4: Thank you so much. I'm honored to be with you today. And I have written a book because my state, Wisconsin, experienced a mini version of the meltdown that all of the United States is experiencing now. You know, we're in this crisis of democracy where the foundations of democratic self-rule are under assault, where there's a group of mega billionaires that are writing the rules for everybody, ripping us all off, stuffing the proceeds into their own pockets. All this happened in Wisconsin after 2010. And we were able to build a movement there that fought for every level of government, built a permanent grassroots campaign, and not only was able to flip our state Supreme Court majority and unrig our state legislative maps and now have a path to winning at every level, we beat Elon Musk himself when he came to Wisconsin to try to buy the state Supreme Court majority back for Team MAGA billionaire. So this book it tells how we did it, and then it lays out the roadmap for what every person can do to walk that path as a country and unrig, you know, office by office, system by system, the American political system, so we can actually have an economy that works for everyone.
0: Well, let's walk through it. Where do we begin? What's your starting point here, Ben?
4: So the starting point is recognizing that Trump is going to try to do things to steal future elections, including in the midterms and very much in 2028. So you have to ask, how do we stop that from working? And the most important way we stop that from working is by winning state governments in this next election in 2026. If we can win the assembly majority and the Senate majority in state governments and the governorship, secretary of state, attorney general in each of the battleground states in the next presidential election, that gives us a path to ensure that people who believe in democracy write the rules for democracy in the places that determine whether democracy survives. Then once we do that, we have two jobs. One of them is to win the next elections, but the other is to pass the National Popular Vote Interstate Compact, which is a state law that basically pushes the Electoral College to the side. If you think about how Trump tried to steal the 2020 election, it was all by subverting the Electoral College.
0: Correct.
4: But if it is in fact a popular vote for president, it is way harder to steal. And not only that, it also is a real democracy where everyone's voice counts the same. So there's a path to doing that at the state level before 2028. And then the third critical thing is once we win the presidency, the House, the Senate, then we need to abolish the filibuster and put term limits on the U.S. Supreme Court. So we can actually have a Supreme Court that reads the Constitution. We can get money out of politics. We can pass laws to end gerrymandering across the country. And it won't all be snatched away by the same people who gutted the Voting Rights Act and overturned Roe versus Wade.
0: Yeah, I'm with you. And impose a code of ethics, too.
4: Absolutely.
0: So what role, in your mind, does the Democratic Party play in this? And what role do us individual voters play in this? Obviously, we need to be paying more closer attention to our local races.
4: So the book is addressed to each of us, to each person, every one of your listeners who feels like this country is spinning out of control and is trying to figure out what they can do to make the biggest difference. And the core prescription for each person is to work both where they are and where elections are closest, especially on the elections that don't get much public attention, but have tiny margins and huge consequences. I talk in the book about a North Carolina state Supreme Court race that was won by 401 votes by a MAGA candidate. And that MAGA candidate then rigged North Carolina's congressional maps, which represents the national majority today, which is, it's infuriating to think that an audience, you know, a tiny, minuscule fraction of the size of your audience for this show could have flipped that North Carolina state Supreme Court race and prevented the Republican House majority now. So I pinpoint where those races are, the tactics that make the biggest difference. And when it comes to the Democratic Party, you know, for all the frustrations that people have with the Democratic Party and having run the state Democratic Party in my state, I've not only heard about them, I've experienced those frustrations. It's also the case that the party can be a vehicle for the kind of grassroots year-round organizing that can create the possibility of change. That's been our model in Wisconsin. I advocate for it everywhere. Neighbor to neighbor, friend to friend on a year-round basis, not just when you're asking for someone for their vote, but also when you're asking someone for their opinion so that you can actually figure out what to focus on that will earn their support for the long term. That kind of organizing is something that all of us can participate in. And there's a lot of different ways to do it. You can do it through unions, through grassroots and independent groups. The Democratic Party is everywhere. And so it had this virtue of being a place where anyone in the United States can get involved in their local party and turn it into the kind of grassroots organizing machine that we need to build at every level of government. So it's not I'm not saying that the party's perfect by any means. I'm saying that if you are trying to make a difference, it's one of the places where you can have a big impact. And I lay out exactly how you can do that.
0: Right, and get inside the party. I mean, how is this different from Howard Dean's 50-state strategy?
4: Well, it's directly inspired by it. I argue that at this point, we need not a 50-state strategy, but 50 state strategies. In each state, there are different laws, there are different offices. There are some states, like to go back to North Carolina, there's no way there because the maps are so rigged. There's no way Democrats win a majority in both legislative chambers but they can stop a Republican supermajority. And if they do that, then their Democratic governor can veto bad Republican laws. In other states, let's say Georgia, Republicans control every lever of power in the state government right now. But if Keisha Lance Bottoms wins the governor's race, she can veto Republican attempts to gerrymander that state in this next election cycle. And even in the reddest and bluest places, there are moves that you can make that can have an impact, not just where you live, but also on the fabric of American democracy more broadly. I compare politics to seven-dimensional chess, like seven chessboards, where you're making moves at all of them at once. They all affect the rules on the other chessboards. It can be dizzyingly complex. But if you find a group of people that puts in a few hours a month on making a difference in the places where elections are closest and right where you live, we can actually move mountains. That's how we've done it before. Throughout our history, we've changed the way our government works. It's time to do that again, because right now what we've got is not working for most people.
0: Yeah, I absolutely agree with that. Can you stick around with us for a little bit?
4: Absolutely.
0: Okay, great. We're talking with Ben Wickler. He is the host of This Is Wisconsin on Civic Media, the former head of the Democratic Party in the state of Wisconsin. And he's got a new book out. It's called This Is the Plan, How to End America's Meltdown and Save Democracy. We'll be back with Ben in less than a minute here, about 20, 30 seconds here. Stick around. We'll be right back, 45 minutes past the hour.
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0: We'll be right back with Ben Wickler, the former WIS Dems party chair.

0: And welcome back. Ben, let's talk about the Democratic Party for a moment, if we can. I endorsed you. I wrote an op-ed and talked about it at length on this program for chair of the National Democratic Party. Ken Martin ended up being the guy, and he's the first, actually, chair of the Democratic Party who has not come on this program regularly. He's never come on the program at all. I think a lot of Democrats are a little disheartened by the direction the party's been taking. I'm not asking you to critique or criticize him or the party, but what's going on with the Democratic Party right now?
1: Well, I read in the book that when people use the phrase the Democratic Party, they often mean two different things. And you and your audience are well-versed in the distinction. There's the blob of every elected official, the leaders in the legislative chambers, the pundits, the consultant class, the campaigns all across the country at every level, the voters themselves, the commenters on internet forums. There's, when people say the Democrats should do this, the Democrats should do that, they're usually referring to that blob that doesn't actually have one person who's the leader unless there's a president. And, you know, on the Republican side, Donald Trump looms over the entire Republican machine. Every aspect of it ultimately kind of flows from the way that he does business. On the Democratic side, right now, there are 1,000 different leaders who often have very different ideas about all these different things. And it can be very frustrating if you want Democrats to fight harder and more effectively and stand up and stop the authoritarian, kleptocrat, oligarch rampage that is making everything unaffordable for all of us in this country. It feels like you want some people leading the charge. And the reality is, it's going to be all of us. And we'll have a Democratic candidate for president. But as we know from last time, just electing a Democratic president doesn't solve the problem either. We need something bigger and deeper and richer, which is a movement that includes the Democratic Party and much more besides. Then there's the Democratic National Committee itself and the state Democratic parties. And when there's not a Democratic president, in a lot of ways, they can be shut out of power. And Ken Martin is focused on supporting state parties across the country, which I think is absolutely important. I think the challenge is that a lot of folks want something else in addition. And I think it's going to take essentially everyone rolling up their sleeves and getting involved in the fight to make those things happen. We need more voices that are going hard after the Trump administration on every possible screen and every possible forum. We need more people doing grassroots organizing across the country, like I advocate for in my book. We just need a bigger movement that can fight harder and be more effective. And not being in the chair, it's easy to armchair quarterback, and make this or that decision differently. What I know is that regardless of who the chair of the Democratic National Committee is, right now, the Democratic Party, the candidates connected to the party, this is our most critical line of defense, because the Republican Party has essentially given up on the idea of a fair fight, of a democracy where the public gets to decide who's in charge. It is in so many different ways trying to rig the system so that even when the public says no, they can impose their policies, their will, their leaders on the rest of us. Yeah. And that cannot stand. If we want a democracy, then at this point, we need Democrats to win both chambers of Congress. We need them to win at the state level, or independents who caucus with them. If we do that, we have a path out of this mess.
0: Yeah, I'm with you. Ben, I've got to take a break for about a minute here. I've got to read an ad over on the commercial side, and then we'll reconnect here on the other side of it. If you can stick around for another couple of minutes.
1: Let's do it.
0: Okay, good. Yeah, stick around. It's 49 minutes past the hour. I'll be back with you in 60 seconds. We're talking with Ben Wickler. He's got a new book, This is the Plan, How to End America's Meltdown and Save Democracy. Stick around.

0: Hey, thanks so much for sharing our program and for reaching out to our stations and sponsors and letting them know that you're listening. It really means a lot to us. When I was a little kid, my grandmother had a piano, and I loved to play it. I was incompetent, but I was figuring out all kinds of stuff. And then I kind of got away from it and, you know, went to school and things got busy and just lost track of it. Well, now there's this fascinating new study out of the University of Geneva, Switzerland, that is making me think maybe I should go back and learn the piano. What they found was that they took a group of 132 healthy older adults, retired, 62 to 78 years old. Half of them learned the piano. Half of them took music classes without learning the piano. And what they found was that those who learned the piano actually had the strongest increase in their memory, in their mental competence, their mental faculties. Those who took the music classes also did well, but learning the piano was a huge step. So check it out. There's a whole long rant about this over at HartmanReport.com. Check it out. Welcome back. 51 minutes past the hour. We're talking with Ben Wickler. He's the former chairman of the Wisconsin Democratic Party. He's got a show on civic media, This Is Wisconsin. He's also the author of a new book, This Is the Plan, How to End America's Meltdown and Save Democracy. Ben Wickler, WIKLER.com is the website and the Blue Sky handle. Ben, we were talking about the Democratic Party. You know, we talked about the need for local action, the national party, et cetera. I used to ridicule Thomas Carlyle, you know, his great man theory of history. But when you look back on the real turning points of history, some really extraordinary people have stepped forward. And whether it was the moment that was ready for somebody to step into that place, you know, Lincoln, FDR, Jack Kennedy, LBJ for that matter, or whether it was just some incredible personality came forward and changed things. I think that Carlyle might have been onto something. You know, Donald Trump has certainly changed America. Bernie Sanders has certainly changed America. And both of them, I think, in ways that would not have happened were they not there. Who are the change agents that you see right now? Who are, particularly on our side, who are you looking to? And I'd love to get your thoughts on just that whole argument about whether or not Carlyle was right.
1: Well, you know, it's right that political leaders who put forward a bold vision and then do it do change history. Fighting Bob La Follette in my state helped create the progressive movement. And yep. That changed so much about moving power from organized capital to people in our democracy. There are labor leaders who've had that effect. FDR, you know, obviously Martin Luther King, all these different people. In our moment, you can see that with Donald Trump. I think that we are at the beginning of the emergence of this, of the next group of leaders. But at this moment, it's actually the regular people who are the most important change agents. And I say that when I think about Minneapolis, when I think about the neighbors who organized neighbor to neighbor to help block ICE from being able to grab people off the streets. And, you know, there's still ICE activities, you know, happening there and in many other places, but they faced down a dictatorship. And over, in fact, when authoritarian would-be dictators fall, it's because of people organized at the grassroots level who've been able to unite and stand against them. And, you know, I'm about to be on the next leg of my book tour. I'm going to be in Milwaukee today, Green Bay, Wausau tomorrow, La Crosse and Eau Claire on Sunday. I'm going to be face-to-face with hundreds, maybe thousands of regular folks in communities across Wisconsin who, when Scott Walker came to town, trying to be one of these great men, and he smashed unions and he suppressed votes and he gerrymandered maps, these folks stood up and they said no. And they elected Tony Evers governor, but then they kept on going and flipped the state Supreme Court and fought for state legislative seats. And it's all of those things added together that have allowed democracy to flourish in my state in Wisconsin. Now, it'll be the same way for the country. When we get out of this mess, we'll go back and we'll point to many thousands of people who got involved in this fight. I write in the book, you know, how friends, groups of friends, I quote supposedly Margaret Mead, we don't know if she said it, that small groups of thoughtful, committed people can change the world. Indeed, it's the only thing that ever has. Mm-hmm. And in fact, I meet constantly with these small groups that have an enormous effect where they are. My state, the country, the presidential races have come down to less than 1 percentage point, less than 4 votes per precinct across the state. Oh. And where do those 4 votes come from? Partly from the candidate, partly from the ads, but it's from the people getting their friends to the polls, mm-hmm, that we win in Wisconsin. And that is my message to people. They have enormous power in this moment of crisis, and they can turn it into a moment of promise if we do this work together and roll up our sleeves.
0: We're talking with Ben Wickler. He's got a new book, This is the Plan. Ben, I have 1 minute to the end of the show. Your final thoughts, what would you say to the people listening?
1: Well, so often when we read the news, if you open up your phone, you get notifications telling you all the ways the sky is falling. It makes you want to curl up in a fetal position under your blankets. I wrote this book, This is the Plan, which folks can get right now on their from their bookseller's choice, to give people the reality check. Actually, they have power. They're part of a community of people that is fighting back. And there is a clear path out of this moment of darkness. We had a miniature version of this in Wisconsin, and we fought our way out, and the country will do the same thing. This can be a moment of hope when we find each other and when we jump together into a future that works for everyone.
0: Yeah, I think that's a very real thing. It's I'm actually optimistic. Every day I see more of this crap being thrown at us from the Trump administration, and I keep hoping that it's going to galvanize the opposition. People are going to wake up and get out there. So Ben, you're doing great work here, and I hope you run again for the Democratic Party chair position. Do you have such plans?
1: Well, not running for DNC chair, but there's lots of us to do, and I hope to be a big part of the fight in Wisconsin and join arms with folks around the country.
0: There you go.
1: So thank you.
0: There you go. Ben Wickler. Thank you, Ben. Great talking.
1: Thanks
0: so much. Sure enough. And special thanks to Louise Hartman, Sean Taylor, Jamie Holly, Nigel Peacock, Sue Nethercutt, Patrick Hoyt, Geraldine Halbert, Ron Hartenbaum, Chase Spross, Nicholas Biller, Pat Sweeney, Jeremy Peterson, Connor Arroyo, Karna Verde, Josiah Wester, Martha Salinas, Mateo Robertson, Diane Russell, and Ruben Michaels, all the fine people who work on this program. And thank you to you for spreading the good word and listening and all that sort of stuff. Get out there, get active, tag, you're it. Have a great weekend, and I will see you on Monday.
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3: While the production of my lowdown commentaries is high-tech, I confess that I'm antiquated. I still write each piece in longhand, applying my ballpoint to paper. This has caused bewildered glances from some who see me scribbling away in local coffee shops and bars. Recently, one fellow sidled up and whispered, "Watch out! If they see you doing this, they'll haul you off to the Smithsonian." But we handwriters might not be as obsolete as the key tappers assume. A fast-spreading grassroots movement is calling for schools to re-emphasize the value of writing and printing by hand instead of being wholly dependent on machines. Already, 24 states, as varied as Mississippi and California, now require public schools to teach cursive writing in 3rd through 5th grades. This squares with new understanding of how brains absorb information. While keyboards are faster, the slower, more tactile act of handwriting creates longer-lasting comprehension of letters and better retention of the thoughts they convey. Neuroscientists find that rote keystrokes on a computer require little mental engagement, while physically drawing out words and ideas takes coordination of multiple areas of the brain to focus memory, eyes, and fingers on creating a written product. Just writing this piece conjured up a fond remembrance of my early childhood, sitting on the floor of our home learning to draw the ABCs, both print and cursive, on those line practice pads. It was both an artistic exercise and the development of a foundational tool for a life of learning. This is Jim Hightower saying, yes, computer literacy is an indispensable element of today's childhood curriculum, but so is the richer development of human thinking through putting pen to paper. So let's do both.

morning. This is the Commonwealth Report, news for the public, not the powerful. You can follow us at commonwealthreport.news. Can Trump rig the midterms through your mailbox? A federal appeals court just told Trump he can't tell Americans how to vote. On Saturday, the First Circuit of Boston refused 2-1 to let the administration enforce Trump's March executive order tightening mail-in voting in 23 Democratic-led states and Washington, D.C. The order told the head of the Citizenship and Immigration Services and the Social Security Commissioner to build a citizenship list, then ordered the Postal Service to deliver mail ballots only to people on it. Judge Indira Talwani blocked it on June 25th, saying the president just doesn't have that power. The appeals court agreed. Quote, under the Constitution, state and local officials are responsible for administering federal elections, end quote, the judges wrote. The Justice Department says it's reviewing all options, which means the Supreme Court. And a Washington appeals court already lifted a broader block, so voters in the other 27 states have no such shield. Mail-in voting is how tens of millions of working people and seniors vote. Blocking it isn't security. It's taking away your vote. Is Russia helping Iran kill American troops? President Zelensky says he has the receipts and he's handing them over. On Saturday, the Ukrainian president said his intelligence services have tracked Russian satellites sweeping the Gulf states and American military bases since the start of July, with those images turning up in Iranian hands right before and right after Iranian strikes. On July 19th and 20th alone, he says four air bases fell into Russian satellite crosshairs, two in Bahrain, one in Jordan, and one in Kuwait. Russia must be stopped. This war must be stopped, Zelensky said. 18 American service members have died since this war began. Nearly 100 were wounded this month. Defense Secretary Whiskey Pete Hegseth told Congress that Russia and China are enabling Iran. Then Trump went on Truth Social and said Putin and Xi personally assured him they aren't. Our troops are getting targeted, and the president believes the guy's holding the telescope. Whose side is Gretchen Whitmer really on? The war inside the Democratic Party broke into the open in Michigan this weekend, with the August 4th Senate primary closing in and progressive Abdul El-Sayed surging in the polls. Governor Gretchen Whitmer dropped a last-minute endorsement of Congresswoman Haley Stevens one day before early voting opened. El-Sayed has spent his entire adult life fighting for Medicare for All, literally wrote a book on it. Stevens opposes it. And as David Sirota reports at The Lever, Whitmer's late father ran Blue Cross Blue Shield of Michigan, the insurance giant whose business model, Medicare for All, would end. The corporate establishment has closed ranks and made their pick, El-Sayed's campaign said. Debbie Stabenow, Jennifer Granholm, and Gary Peters are all in for Stevens. Bernie Sanders and Elizabeth Warren are with El-Sayed. 77% of all Democrats want Medicare for All. So how will this all play out? Trump posts a false warning sign on American history. Donald Trump signed an executive order Friday putting warning labels on a museum. Not inside it, outside it. The order directs the National Park Service to plant temporary signs along the sidewalks leading into the Smithsonian's National Museum of American History, telling visitors the exhibits contain inaccurate information, that they should be renovated, and the tourists should go elsewhere for the real story.

ran food policy at the FDA from 2018 to 2023 under Trump and Biden both. He's now demanding an independent review. Quote, it's starting to approach a catastrophic level in terms of how mismanaged it's been, Yiannis told Politico. Nearly 2,000 confirmed cyclospora cases across 9 states are tied to Taylor Farms iceberg lettuce served at Taco Bell, with at least 98 people hospitalized. Thousands more Americans have gotten sick nationwide since May. The FDA announced a positive lab test on new lettuce, then reversed itself and called it a false positive. Yiannis points to weak federal leadership and a system he says has been partly dismantled. It's also being reported that Taylor Farms asked the White House to delay the recall. Say what? People get sick and die when you've got government. Geeky science, your kitchen clock may protect your memory. Researchers at Rutgers University put 47 women between 50 and 79 on a 6-month weight loss program, everybody cutting 500 calories a day. Half of them ate only between 10 a.m. in the morning and 6 p.m. at night. Both groups dropped about 15 pounds, but the women who stopped eating 4 hours before bed did measurably better on tests of spatial planning and problem solving and made fewer mistakes on memory and learning tasks. Quote, there was a modest effect of time-restricted eating to improve spatial planning and problem solving, said lead researcher Susan Shapes. It's a small pilot study and it hasn't been peer-reviewed yet, but if it holds up, it means that when you eat is important. And that's the way it is today, Monday, July 27th, 2026. I'm Tom Hartman.

0: This is the Tom Hartman Program.
1: Hey, top of the Monday to you. A lot going on today. How Trump is driving America toward a civil war by punishing his political enemies. I want to dig into that in a moment. Also, can Trump rig the midterms through our mailboxes? And Trump is posting false warning signs about American history in our museums. These white supremacists, I mean, they are just like... we've seen this. I mean, Stalin did this in Russia, you know, rewrite the history. The Hitler did this in Germany, rewrite the history. Trump is. Anyhow, I'll get to that in a minute. In the second hour of our program, whose side is Michigan Governor Gretchen Whitmer really on? And who's minding the nation's food supply? And did Taylor Farms ask the White House to delay the recall? Also in the second hour, geeky science, your kitchen clock may protect your memory. It's a fascinating story. In our third hour, our one guest today, Christopher Armitage, is going to drop by. Are foreign intelligence agencies and criminals killing Donald Trump's enemies to earn his favor? Do you think he would like to have his political enemies murdered? Why is he withdrawing, FBI protection from them? And is Russia helping Iran kill American troops? We'll get into those in the third hour of our program. But to start out, my daily take over at HartmanReport.com today is titled, How Trump is Driving America Toward a Civil War by Punishing His Political Enemies. And, you know, I start out by pointing out that one of the most visible differences between an authoritarian, essentially kleptocracy, you know, where the oligarchs steal everything that's not nailed down, or the people in power are stealing everything that's not nailed down, on the one hand, and a democratic republic or democratic governance, small d democratic governance on the other hand, is how the government treats parts of the country based on politics. Now, this is not a new idea in American politics. I mean, you know, from Andrew Jackson's spoil system to Boss Tweed in New York back in the late 19th century to the nakedly authoritarian rule in the Confederate states in the last 20 years of the Confederacy. You know, we've had autocrats who have basically paused or corrupted democracy to benefit themselves and their friends. But now Trump has raised this to an art form. I mean, just imagine for a moment if either Clinton or Obama had said, no federal funds and no Medicaid funds are going to go to states that didn't vote for me. No FEMA funds, you know. I mean, the outrage would have come fast and furious. The media would have exploded. The Republican Party would, you know, they'd be holding sit-down strikes on the floor of the House and Senate. But it's purely a thought experiment because no Democrat has ever done that. Donald Trump has, however. He did it in his last term, and he's doing it in this term.

0: In this term, he canceled billions in green energy grants, about $7 billion. And when the states sued and they wanted discovery, they wanted to have the administration, the Trump administration, produce the documents that led to this decision. And rather than produce the documents, they just rolled over and said, yeah, we did it for politics. This is literally what the Department of Energy, their chief lawyer, came right out and said in open court, in a document filed with the court, quote, with one exception, the 284 terminated grants had a recipient location and or at least one place of performance in a state that awarded its electoral votes to Kamala Harris in the 2024 election. DOE accepts that the inclusion of grants in the October notice tranche was based solely on the political identity of the grant recipient's state. Now, prior to that, Chris Wright, who, you know, the fracking oligarch, who's now the in charge of our energy secretary, testified under oath to Congress that there was no political bias in the roughly $7.5 billion that was canceled. Republicans want Jack Smith to go to jail for lying to Congress, but apparently not Chris Wright. But on top of that, we're also finding that this administration is refusing to pass out FEMA funds to blue states. The Cato Institute, the former Charles Koch Foundation, documented that from Trump's first administration, and now he's doing it again. This time, 25 states and D.C. are suing. And he's blocking over $1 billion in Medicaid payments to blue states, claiming that there's fraud there, specifically California and Minnesota. This as he pardoned over 70 people convicted of health care fraud, totaling over $1.3 billion in theft from Medicare. I mean, this is how Vladimir Putin rules Russia. It's how Modi is running India. It's how Erdogan runs Turkey. This is pretty much how every tin pot dictatorship around the world has ever worked, right? Give us your favors, give us your money, give us your loyalty, we'll shower you with gifts, but stand against us and you will be punished. And it's not just the Trump administration that's ripping up these kind of protections and representation. In Oklahoma, the voters passed a ballot initiative to expand Medicaid, and so the Republican governor had just signed a law that basically makes it impossible for any more ballot initiatives. In South Dakota, Republicans passed a bundle of restrictions that closed the petition window, again, making it really difficult for citizens to do things like raising their own minimum wage. In Florida, the same thing. 22 citizens' initiatives are now failing to qualify because of a change in the rules that DeSantis did. In Missouri, same thing. The working people had killed the GOP's phony right-to-work law by 67%. And paid sick leave, 58% of Missourians voted for this. And the Republican majority went in and just changed it. They just changed the law. The problem with this is that history shows, and political scientists will tell you, one of the most accurate predictors of whether a country is going to fall into civil war or something close to it, or whether it's simply going to lose its democracy, is not just inequality, like rich-poor inequality, but regional inequality. When the government favors one region and punishes another region, that tears a country apart. In 1971, Pakistan was doing this. The people in West Pakistan, who are only 40% of the population, were taking all the resources for themselves, about 60% of all federal spending for themselves, and just throwing a pittance to the East. Well, the East revolted. There was a civil war in 1971, and the West, or the East, split away. It became Bangladesh. Millions of people died. There was a genocide. In Northern Ireland, 30 years of killing were provoked by the unionist-led councils allocating public housing and municipal jobs by party loyalty. When Nigerian politicians unfairly allocated that nation's oil revenue, it led to a famine that killed 3 million people and led to Biafra splitting away from Nigeria. I was in South Sudan during the Civil War, where South Sudan was splitting away from Sudan. They were doing that because, you know, the Sudanese leadership was running their federal budget the same way. They were giving money to the people basically from their own tribe and screwing everybody else. The American Political Science Review published research on this and said that The number one predictor of social and political upheaval and the consequent destruction of democracy in a nation is this unequal spending based on political affiliation across a nation, like we're seeing right now in America. I mean, this is just wrong. A federal judge already ruled that this is a violation of the Fifth Amendment. And this is on the green energy dollars. This is just a clear violation. But, you know, fracking oligarch Chris Wright did it anyway, and Trump did it anyway. No apologies, no corrections. This should be a national scandal. I mean, it should be, like, people should be furious. And now might be a good time to call your senators and your member of the House of Representatives at 202-224-3121 and let them know what you think about it. And if you're in contact with any news organizations, ask them, why aren't they covering this more aggressively?
1: This is the Tom Hartman Program.
0: I mean, this is genuinely shocking. You know, nothing like this has happened in the United States since the late 19th century. This is wrong.

0: And welcome back, Michael, in Las Vegas. Hey, Michael, what's up?
1: Yes, hey, Tom. Thanks for taking my call. When I was a kid in high school and I read every book I could find over about genocide, I had no idea that we would be where we are now. And I was reading on Blue Sky this morning that the former Mayor Blasio was on Fox News debating about genocide in Israel. I mean, I just couldn't imagine that we would be here now.
0: Yeah, no, I get it. It's and I couldn't imagine. I'm just shocked by what the Israeli government has done in Gaza. I mean, just and what they're apparently trying to do now in southern Lebanon and the West Bank.
1: Yeah.
0: I mean, you know, it's just like, you know, Netanyahu is breaking international law and the rules of war on a literally on a daily basis. And he's got these, wild-eyed racists in his cabinet who are egging him on and congratulating him for it. So, yeah, I share your concern, Michael. It's pretty horrible.
1: Yep.
0: Thank you for the call. John in Venice, California. Hey, John, what's on your mind today?
2: Relevant to the subject, I just wanted to express pride in Biden for when he gave his speech at the Democratic National Convention. I think it was in 2024. He had passed the Inflation Reduction Act, and I think it's at 13 minutes, 30 seconds on this YouTube clip of his speech. And he says the IRA spent more money in red states or allocates more money to red states than to blue states. It's so beautiful to have a president that wants to represent the country.
0: Yeah, and they were allocating the money to the places where they thought it was needed the most, frankly, and it just worked out that way. This administration is literally doing the opposite. They're taking money away from blue states and giving it to red states. So, yeah,
2: it's representing his base.
0: Exactly, it's wild stuff. John, thank you. Thanks for pointing that out. Dave in Federal Way, Washington. Hey, Dave, what's up?
3: Hey, not too much, Tom. On this idea of, Trump and MAGA stoking division in the states or between peoples in America. Yeah, of course they are, because this is what I've been saying from the beginning and nobody wants to accept. MAGA is more akin to a foreign occupying force, okay? Take America in Vietnam. Take America in Iraq, when we were occupying Iraq and Vietnam. The Iraqis and the Vietnamese people that wanted to live, wanted to thrive and survive, they started acting more American. They said, okay, look, this is not our culture, but we're going to act more American. Now, I know this sounds crazy, and this gives me a chance to defend myself, because somebody the other day said that I sound more like I'm talking about science fiction. Look, I've heard person after person say forever war. That is science fiction. Forever war is literally science fiction. Okay, literally. I've heard people say, the law with Lindsey Graham, 500% tariff on anyone that buys Russian oil. Come on. India and China are not going to pay 500% tariffs. It's science fiction.
0: Yeah.
3: All right?
0: No, I get it. Well said, Dave. Thank you. Thank you very much. It's, 19 and a half minutes? 19 minutes past the hour. I'll be back with more of the news of the day and your calls in just 1 minute.

Tired of spin and billionaire-backed news? The Commonwealth Report delivers truth with backbone. 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Democracy belongs to you. So what do we call the really, really mind-bogglingly rich? You know, at the founding of the Republic, they were referred to as speculators or moneyed interest or aristocrats. In the years leading up to the Civil War, we called them the cotton lords and the plantation aristocracy. In the late 19th century, they were the robber barons. In the 1930s, FDR called them the economic royalists. But since the Reagan Revolution, we've just called them billionaires. And now, you know, some of them want to call themselves tech bros. Like, that's kind of a good thing, you know, like tech is positive and bros, you know, like Mark Zuckerberg saying we need more masculine energy in American business culture. So we need a new phrase. I would like to suggest the morbidly rich. Morbidly suggests unhealthy. And the vast riches that some of these people have is unhealthy to our democracy, particularly since five Republicans on the Supreme Court said that morbidly rich people can buy politicians. And it's unhealthy for them, too. So morbidly rich. There's an op-ed over at HartmanReport.com all about it. Check it out.

morning. This is the Commonwealth Report, news for the public, not the powerful. You can follow us at commonwealthreport.news. Can Trump rig the midterms through your mailbox? A federal appeals court just told Trump he can't tell Americans how to vote. On Saturday, the First Circuit of Boston refused 2-1 to let the administration enforce Trump's March executive order tightening mail-in voting in 23 Democratic-led states and Washington, D.C. The order told the head of the Citizenship and Immigration Services and the Social Security Commissioner to build a citizenship list, then ordered the Postal Service to deliver mail ballots only to people on it. Judge Indira Talwani blocked it on June 25th, saying the president just doesn't have that power. The appeals court agreed. Quote, under the Constitution, state and local officials are responsible for administering federal elections, end quote, the judges wrote. The Justice Department says it's reviewing all options, which means the Supreme Court. And a Washington appeals court already lifted a broader block, so voters in the other 27 states have no such shield. Mail-in voting is how tens of millions of working people and seniors vote. Blocking it isn't security. It's taking away your vote. Is Russia helping Iran kill American troops? President Zelensky says he has the receipts and he's handing them over. On Saturday, the Ukrainian president said his intelligence services have tracked Russian satellites sweeping the Gulf states and American military bases since the start of July, with those images turning up in Iranian hands right before and right after Iranian strikes. On July 19th and 20th alone, he says four air bases fell into Russian satellite crosshairs, two in Bahrain, one in Jordan, and one in Kuwait. Russia must be stopped. This war must be stopped, Zelensky said. 18 American service members have died since this war began. Nearly 100 were wounded this month. Defense Secretary Whiskey Pete Hegseth told Congress that Russia and China are enabling Iran. Then Trump went on Truth Social and said Putin and Xi personally assured him they aren't. Our troops are getting targeted, and the president believes the guy's holding the telescope. Whose side is Gretchen Whitmer really on? The war inside the Democratic Party broke into the open in Michigan this weekend, with the August 4th Senate primary closing in and progressive Abdul El-Sayed surging in the polls. Governor Gretchen Whitmer dropped a last-minute endorsement of Congresswoman Haley Stevens one day before early voting opened. El-Sayed has spent his entire adult life fighting for Medicare for All, literally wrote a book on it. Stevens opposes it. And as David Sirota reports at The Lever, Whitmer's late father ran Blue Cross Blue Shield of Michigan, the insurance giant whose business model, Medicare for All, would end. The corporate establishment has closed ranks and made their pick, El-Sayed's campaign said. Debbie Stabenow, Jennifer Granholm, and Gary Peters are all in for Stevens. Bernie Sanders and Elizabeth Warren are with El-Sayed. 77% of all Democrats want Medicare for All. So how will this all play out? Trump posts a false warning sign on American history. Donald Trump signed an executive order Friday putting warning labels on a museum. Not inside it, outside it. The order directs the National Park Service to plant temporary signs along the sidewalks leading into the Smithsonian's National Museum of American History, telling visitors the exhibits contain inaccurate information, that they should be renovated, and that tourists should go elsewhere for the real story. The White House says the museum, quote, cannot be trusted to tell America's story with honesty and gratitude, end quote. This caps 16 months of pressure that's included content reviews, funding threats, and forcing out a museum director. Historians say there's no precedent for a president planting a rival government narrative on the sidewalk outside a museum. It's called propaganda when a government posts signs telling you which history to believe. Who's minding the nation's food supply? Trump's own former food safety chief says the federal response to a nationwide parasite outbreak is falling apart. Frank Yannis ran food policy at the FDA from 2018 to 2023 under Trump and Biden both. He's now demanding an independent review. Quote, it's starting to approach a catastrophic level in terms of how mismanaged it's been, Yannis told Politico. Nearly 2,000 confirmed cyclospora cases across 9 states are tied to Taylor Farms iceberg lettuce served at Taco Bell, with at least 98 people hospitalized. Thousands more Americans have gotten sick nationwide since May. The FDA announced a positive lab test on new lettuce, then reversed itself and called it a false positive. Yannis points to weak federal leadership and a system he says has been partly dismantled. It's also being reported that Taylor Farms asked the White House to delay the recall. Say what? People get sick and die when you gut government.
Geeky science, your kitchen clock may protect your memory. Researchers at Rutgers University put 47 women between 50 and 79 on a six-month weight loss program, everybody cutting 500 calories a day. Half of them ate only between 10 a.m. in the morning and 6 p.m. at night. Both groups dropped about 15 pounds, but the women who stopped eating 4 hours before bed did measurably better on tests of spatial planning and problem solving and made fewer mistakes on memory and learning tasks. Quote, there was a modest effect of time-restricted eating to improve spatial planning and problem solving, said lead researcher Susan Shapes. It's a small pilot study and it hasn't been peer-reviewed yet, but if it holds up, it means that when you eat is important. And that's the way it is today, Monday, July 27th, 2026. I'm Tom Hartman.

0: 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Or that after the show we send out Sue's Stack, a list of every topic I've discussed, along with clickable hot links to every source of information I've shared with you on the air? It's all completely free and available over at tom.tv, T-H-O-M.tv. Check it out. Welcome back. 34 minutes past the hour. And what's on your mind today? Let's pick up some calls here. Paul in Woodinville, Washington. Hey, Paul, what's up?
1: Well, Tom, your question, you know, why? How could Trump get away with all this outrageous stuff and nobody's reporting on this stuff? Well, it's because the dynamic has actually not a dynamic. It's the equilibrium, the static equilibrium has been set that everybody from the news media, to the Republican Congress, to people who, you know, the heads of these corporations and universities and law firms, they can't react. They're frozen because they're all afraid that Trump's going to go after them. And, you know, I got to tell you, the people in this country that I thought were just superior people, superior performers, so far above me that I could never have a job like them, they're all gutless, spineless, weak-kneed whips. And nothing is going to change. He's frozen everything, frozen everybody. He's the only one who can move. That's the way he wants it, because everybody's frozen, paralyzed with fear. And he's the only one who can move. And what's going to happen is, because he is losing the MAGA base, and he mentioned Michigan, he is just getting hammered in Michigan. People, I listen to conservative talk radio in Michigan sometimes, because obviously I'm from there, and I listen to WJR Radio. It used to be the flagship station of Michigan. It's now owned by Cumulus. It's all right-wing. And the regular callers there are just completely distraught about how awful Trump is. Hmm. He's losing that, and he's going to do something drastic to try and regain that support. He's going to do something drastic in Iran, or he's going to do something, or multiple. Hmm. But you look at the news feed, Tom, you know, who was it? The guy who ran Beat the Press, and he wrote the book on Biden about how his mental capacities were terrible, and that
0: Jake Tapper.
1: Democratic Party was hiding Biden's cancer diagnosis, which he didn't get till after he was out of office. And now Mitch McConnell is dead. He's dead as a doornail, and Trump even made a Freudian slip about it on Saturday night when he made a joke that started, "I knew a senator whose wife sent him a text saying, 'When you get home, come upstairs and make love to me.'" It was a clear reference to Mitch McConnell. I knew a senator?
0: Mm.
1: Yeah. And besides, if it said, "I know a senator," it would be making the joke about somebody who's alive in the hospital and gravely ill. "I knew a senator. He's dead. This is a cover up," and the press doesn't even give a crap. Nobody's doing anything to figure out what to even find out.
0: Yeah, well, Mitch is going to string this out until August 3rd so that Thomas Massie can't end up the senator from Kentucky. I mean, that's what's really going on here.
1: Well, I understand, but why? But the fact that nobody, Andy Beshear, I'm sorry, I agree with the critics that if he thinks he's got a chance in 2028 and he's not doing anything, he's not making any kind of an effort to find out whether Mitch McConnell is really alive. Mitch McConnell's not alive. Come on, he's so great. He hasn't probably been alive since he was taken to the hospital.
0: I don't know why Andy Beshear can't send a state police officer to, you know, whatever hospital Mitch McConnell is in and just check in on him. I mean, a wellness check. I mean, wellness checks are something that cops do all the time.
1: Yeah, well, and he may be turned away, but the fact that he hasn't tried to do anything is just just weak-kneed. No, I'm sorry. He'll never. And this is going to go by. It's only a few more days. I mean, it's been this long. Another few days. That's the thing, is that Trump keeps moving the line, so that the more outrageous things he does are just, well, that's just Trump being Trump. But he will move it further than everybody's ready for. For instance, if he decides that he's going to do something to Iran, like, oh, I don't know, send a tactical nuke to say how powerful he is, then people will wake up. But as long as he just keeps moving it inch by inch, then people, they'll just say, oh, well, that's just Trump being Trump. The people in this country that I thought were hot, powerful, you know, the well-to-do people with educations and brains and everything. They're not. They're gutless weasels.
0: Yeah, no, they're all sucking up to Trump and trying to give him money. And yeah. No, I get it, Paul. I get it. I totally get it. And I am very concerned about what's going to happen this fall. I don't know if you caught David French's op-ed in the Friday New York Times. I wrote about it in my Saturday report. But, Article 1, Section 5 of the Constitution says that the House and Senate shall determine who they will seat as members. It doesn't say that elections will determine who they seat as members. And at least a dozen times in our history, by a simple majority vote, either the House or Senate have voted to seat somebody who actually lost an election. I mean, most of these happened back in the 19th century. And, there's a very serious concern that the House and the Senate will simply refuse to recognize any Democratic wins. Trump will have his intelligence agencies proclaim fraud in those states to throw everything up in the air. And the Republicans will continue to control the House and Senate. And we will have lost our democracy right in front of us.
1: And you remember, Tom, that originally we all only had a constitutional right to vote for our representative in Congress. We still don't have a right to vote for president, and we only gained our right to vote for our U.S. senators as of the 17th Amendment.
0: Yep.
1: So that was in 1913. So, yeah, that was kind of the Electoral College. Article 1, Section 5 is the Electoral College governor for the House itself. You can vote, but if we don't like what you vote for, we don't have to seat him. That's right.
0: Yeah, I get it. Paul, I got to move along, but thank you for the call. Spot on. John in Ponca City, Oklahoma. Hey, John, what's on your mind today?
2: Well, I'm interested in finding out some information on the Oklahoma smelter issue, which seems to be a big issue between the two Republican candidates running for governor in Oklahoma. And this smelter is apparently in eastern Oklahoma, around the community area in Inola. I'm just wondering what's going on. They said that the smelter is being presented to Oklahoma and the U.S. government through the UAE, and it's like $270 million.
0: So, I'm unfamiliar with this story, John. I'm sorry. So, the United Arab Emirates is funding a refining operation, converting ore into metal in eastern Oklahoma. Is that
2: it's
0: the deal?
2: It's an aluminum smelter.
0: Right. Okay. So, convert bauxite into aluminum.
2: Right. And they've apparently worked a deal. And Gettner Drummond, who's running for governor, and Mike Massey in the Republican Party. You've got the MAGA Republican Massey, and then you've got the Republican Gettner, which, as far as I'm concerned, that's where we need to be if we're going to be Republicans. And I'm just not sure that this is something that a lot of people are aware of. My understanding is that it's going to be like 30 years the UAE doesn't have to return any profits or money to the government coffers, and they're going to get $275 million from, I don't know if it's from Oklahoma or from the federal government, to build this smelter in eastern Oklahoma.
0: Wow.
2: And we've had smelters in Oklahoma for years. I live about 20 miles from one in a town called Blackwell, Oklahoma.
0: Uh-huh.
2: There used to be one there. Mm-hmm. And I'm just interested in letting people know that there's some stuff going on in Oklahoma.
0: Yeah.
2: And this is a big thing in reference to the Oklahoma governorship.
0: Well,
2: the primary race for the Republican position.
0: Yeah, the UAE gave Donald Trump $400 million. I think that's how much they funded his World Liberty Financial, if I'm remembering correct, or one of his cryptocurrency things. They gave him hundreds of millions of dollars. And shortly after that, he gave them access to these AI chips, even though they have a mutual defense treaty with China. So those chips are now going to China that had been restricted because of national security concerns. I wonder if a bribe to the Trump family has to do with this smelter. Is there any intimation of that?
2: I don't know. I can't find anything out. And I'll be honest with you, I'm not a technologically inept person. I'm not interested in technology. I'm a 1950 birth date individual, 75 years old, and I'm just kind of stunned at what's going on in the country. And thanks to Free Speech TV, giving me some information of where we're at as far as nationwide. I'm just like, God, what is all the stuff going on?
0: Yeah.
2: Is this
0: what
2: the Republican Party's turned into? A bunch of maggots?
0: It seriously
2: America
0: is.
2: Great again, Trumpsters?
0: I mean, I when I was 13, I went door to door with my dad for Barry Goldwater. And Barry Goldwater was considered a radical back in the day. Look back on Goldwater now, and he was like, follow the Constitution, follow the law. He had some, wild theories about, Vietnam and civil rights. But
2: I got drafted and served during that time, 70 to 72. I was drafted out of college with a college deferment that I had through a football scholarship. And I'm stunned at what's going on, and I try not to watch too much of this. But I caught you all a couple of months ago on TV, and when I got switched around with my dish, and I just kind of like, maybe this is what I need to be watching because everything else I'm getting confused on.
0: Yeah,
2: and
0: well,
2: you guys are doing a great job. I appreciate that very much.
0: Thank you, John. Yeah, I recall the last time you called, you said that you were a reasonable Republican, or words to that effect. Something that I honor, and glad to hear from you. I'll see what I can learn about the UAE thing, in Oklahoma.
2: Okay, well, they're the ones wanting to put in this aluminum smelter.
0: Yeah,
2: and they're having the information I found out just through my friends that can get me on the computers and stuff.
0: I wonder if some
2: look it up.
0: I wonder if some money going to Uday and Kusei Trump here has something to do with it. I don't know. We'll look into it. John, thank you very much for the call.
2: What you're doing. You're doing a great job. I'm behind you all 100%.
0: Thank you. Appreciate it, John. Good talking to you. I'll be right back.
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0: Occupying the media 3 hours a day, 5 days a week, right here. We'll be right back.

0: And welcome back, Michelle in Kansas City, Missouri. Hey, Michelle, what's up?
1: Well, Oscar, you were a little bit wrong and a little bit right about the Missouri constitutional initiative.
0: Mm-hmm.
1: The Republicans, which is maybe 80-90% of our legislatures, mm-hmm. passed a law saying we're getting rid of the constitutional petition amendment.
0: Right.
1: But it's in the Constitution. So you can't change our Constitution unless it goes on the ballot to have the Constitution changed. So it went all the way to the Supreme Court. They were sued, and the Supreme Court says, you can't change the Constitution. It has to go to a ballot of the people.
0: Right.
1: So they went and got their rich cronies and got put on the – it's on this ballot coming up, of course, during the primary season, not the regular season,
0: mm-hmm.
1: Coming up here in August.
0: Mm-hmm.
1: So I don't think it's going to pass because, as you read, you know, the statistics, we are a very progressive people. Our legislature is just very stupid.
0: Mm.
1: We're very proud of our constitutional right to petition our, you know, government.
0: Mm-hmm.
1: So I don't think it's going to pass. But
0: yeah.
1: There's another initiative on there that I am worried about. And it's a ballot 5 issue to get rid of all of our income tax and our property taxes
0: mm-hmm.
1: completely. And you know that's going to hurt sales tax.
0: Oh,
1: and
0: yeah.
1: Like my neighbor pointed out, the lake is they're not talking about personal property tax. All these farmers are going to get hit
0: mm-hmm.
1: because that farm equipment's very expensive. They're going to raise personal property taxes on that. And I bet you all those farming, because we're a very rural state, will vote for that initiative thing that's going to help them out. But in the end, it ain't.
0: Yeah. Yeah. You really need. I mean, here in Oregon, we have no sales tax. Just north of us on the other side of the river in Washington, they have no income tax. And, you know, you really need that three-legged stool of a sales tax, an income tax, and a property tax. In both cases, property taxes in Washington and Oregon are much higher than they should be because Oregon
1: doesn't
0: have...
1: Well, what do they think they're going to pay for their fancy suburban schools with?
0: Yeah,
1: pennies
0: exactly.
1: off a sales tax?
0: Yeah,
1: I mean,
0: exactly.
1: It just doesn't make any sense. It's not
0: yeah.
1: reasonable. But
0: yeah.
1: then again, I'm not talking about reasonable people.
0: Yeah, I get it.
1: This used to be the state of Truman, Democratic state.
0: I know.
1: That changed about 25 years ago.
0: I know, the old show me state.
1: But
0: yeah.
1: I'm still keeping up the fight. Like you said, at my lake house, I had the sign.
0: Okay.
1: Beware, attack Democrat.
0: Good on you, Michelle. Thank you very much.
1: Have a good one, Tom.
0: Thanks, you too. Jane in Limerick, Maine. Hey, Jane, what's on your mind today?
2: Hi, Tom. I got... four quick things and then ask a question. Maybe I'll ask the question first.
0: Please.
2: Am I supposed to wait 30 days before calling in?
0: No, you can call once a week if you're talking about this program.
2: Once a week. Okay.
0: Yeah.
2: Okay. The four things that I want to make quick is I don't know if anybody else has thought of this, and it does not apply to all of them, but... Kino, Christian in name only.
0: Hmm. Okay.
2: Is,
0: a lot of that going on right now.
2: That original, do you think?
0: That's pretty good, Jane. Yeah, that's pretty good.
2: Thank you. And another one is it's very expensive and very dangerous to be alive.
0: Mm-hmm. Okay.
2: These are Jane's. And every day we are put into our orbit, and then we end up in the obit.
0: Jainism's here. Well, you're from Limerick, Maine, so, you can turn these into limericks.
2: Yeah, and tariffs. The last I know, the Supreme Court said Trump couldn't do the tariffs. Why is he doing them again?
0: He's found a loophole, basically. I don't know if it'll work, but he's found a loophole. Jane, I got to run, but thank you. Hey, thanks so much for sharing our program and for reaching out to our stations and sponsors and letting them know that you're listening. It really means a lot to us. So have you noticed that the Republicans are pretty much not talking about a constitutional convention anymore? They used to be gung-ho to rewrite the Constitution. You know, they wanted to put corporate personhood in there. They wanted to change it so that women can't vote. They wanted to do away with the election of senators, repeal the 17th Amendment, take us back to them being appointed by the states. They had all these weird—they wanted to outlaw labor unions, all these weird ideas. But they've stopped talking about it. I mean, they're still moving forward on it, but it's not Project 2025, for example. You know, their ultimate talking document does not have one single mention in it about a constitutional convention. Why would that be? Well, it's because the Supreme Court is doing their work for them. I mean, you know, just they have overturned Article II. They've overturned the first, fourth, ninth, and 14th amendments. They've overturned Article I, Section 7. All the details of this whole thing are over at HartmanReport.com. You got to check it out. Welcome back. 9 minutes before the hour. Picking up your calls here, Gary in Lexington, Kentucky. Hey, Gary, what's up?
3: Hey, Carl, how you doing?
0: Good.
3: I was going to try to call last week about a couple of your right-wing callers, but I got a little bit of a break this week, so I want to call you back.
0: Okay.
3: And I'll preface this by saying shout out to Larry, Cece, and Morris. They're great. Paul's great.
0: Yeah.
3: Okay. Jack and CJ, back on Thursday, I believe it was.
0: Yes, at the end of the day. Yeah.
3: Jack, he jumps in and says, Tom, please don't interrupt me. And that went through me. And basically, I like your response to these guys. Well, maybe I will and maybe I won't. That's how he got to deal with this.
0: Well, what I said to him was, we're having a conversation, and people do that in conversation.
3: Exactly. And I'm not referencing, like you say, your reasonable Republicans.
0: Mm-hmm.
3: But there's one common thing I see with these callers that do this. They think they win the argument not by making any kind of coherent or cogent point. They filibuster.
0: Mm-hmm.
3: They talk over you.
0: Yeah.
3: That was the reference to when Jack said, please don't interrupt me.
0: Yeah.
3: They think they win by talking over you.
0: Yeah.
3: Or talking over anybody. And I believe that's true for the whole Republican Congress.
0: Well,
3: what do you think about that?
0: This is a style that Fox News kind of pioneered. And, you know, the people talking over each other and arguing with each other. And, you know, it works in television a little better than it does on radio, because on television you can see people's mouths and you can figure out what they're saying, whereas on radio it just turns, you know, it turns the audio into a gibberish, you know, when people are talking over each other. But so I can always tell, you know, when a conservative calls and starts trying to do that, that they've been watching a lot of Fox News. That's
3: right.
0: That's all I know about it, Gary.
3: One point about Andy Beshear.
0: Mm-hmm.
3: I believe
0: your governor.
3: The dynamic there is we've got a supermajority. People are super red around here.
0: Mm-hmm.
3: I believe he's always been setting himself up as being bipartisan or not non-confrontational, because I listened to his podcast.
0: Yeah, he's definitely running for president this fall, you know, in 2.5 years, as the moderate Democrat, you know, who him and James Tallarico promoting their Christianity. It's pretty clear, I think.
3: Fantastic, Tom. I'll let you go. Thanks a lot.
0: Good talking to you, Gary. Thank you. Catherine in Chicago. Hey, Catherine, what's on your mind today?
4: Hi, Tom. Hi, everybody. Good morning. Good afternoon. It's hot here in Chicago. Tom, I have a general theme I'd like to express on your show that's really been on my mind that I really don't think is talked about nearly enough. The brutal truth of our situation in our country, as well as around the world, is the following. Because of this wretched, quote-unquote, administration, the one measure of conduct that we should use to analyze and either approve or disprove of our politicians and our quote-unquote religious figures and pretty much anybody anymore, simply because of this administration, is abuse. Abuse has been condoned and sanitized and ignored and even made fun of for decades at minimum.
0: Mm-hmm.
4: It's everywhere in society, from the micro level to the macro level, in every single category without exception. It needs to be the theme of our marches. It needs to be the themes of our protests. It needs to be everywhere, because this is what it is, expressed in a whole number of different ways, in hospitals, in healthcare facilities, in schools, in families' homes, in churches. I don't care. It's absolutely everywhere. This is the measure of conduct we need to use, and it needs to be brutal, and it needs to be overt, and it, even though it's exhausting, it needs to be every darn stinking day.
0: Yeah, and this is, you know, there's all kinds of different kinds of abuse. The Tate brothers, you know, and Trump's backing them, and they're Andrew Tate being Barron Trump's date counselor, you know, is particularly bizarre. But you know, the way that they're abusing the legal system, the Trump's abuse of the media at the Correspondents' Dinner. Yeah, I get it, Catherine. I get it. Well said. Thank you very much. It's really, and of course, Todd Blanche covering up the abuse of all those young girls by Jeffrey Epstein and Donald Trump and all their friends, all their billionaire buddies. It's wild. We'll be right back with more of your calls. Stay tuned.
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6: George Orwell spoke bluntly about the nefarious nature of advertising, calling it, quote, the rattling of a stick inside a swill bucket. Even Orwell, though, would have been astonished by the cacophony of swill bucket advertising currently being blasted at us by Amazon, Google, Meta, and other profiteering tech giants. What are they trying to sell? Pure hogwash. Having spent billions to develop artificial intelligence so humanoid robots can displace workers, the tech geniuses are now rushing to build thousands of vast computer data centers necessary to power their brave new AI world. Each center will suck up local water supplies, drastically raise people's utility bills, create monstrous industrial blight and pollution, and enthrone such autocratic thugs as Bezos, Musk, and Zuckerberg as absentee political bosses with domineering power over each locality. But the billionaires forgot something. You and me, we the people, are in open rebellion against this Orwellian future, with officials in multiple states and localities just saying hell no to the profiteers' invasive scams. Thus, the billionaire hucksters are frantically rattling their swill sticks. For example, Mark Zuckerberg, whose Meta Goliath already operates 26 massive data centers and is now spending $600 billion to plop more of them in our communities, has launched a multi-million dollar offensive to beat back local opponents. It's running BS television ads in state capital cities, financing political candidates to hype the data centers, deploying untold numbers of lobbyists to rig the rules against opponents, and hiring an army of, quote, community affairs agents to spread AI propaganda. This is Jim Hightower saying, they had the fat cats, but a groundswell of us alley cats has them on the run. To get involved, go to MediaJustice.org/tools.

morning. This is the Commonwealth Report, news for the public, not the powerful. You can follow us at commonwealthreport.news. Can Trump rig the midterms through your mailbox? A federal appeals court just told Trump he can't tell Americans how to vote. On Saturday, the First Circuit of Boston refused 2-1 to let the administration enforce Trump's March executive order tightening mail-in voting in 23 Democratic-led states and Washington, D.C. The order told the head of the Citizenship and Immigration Services and the Social Security Commissioner to build a citizenship list, then ordered the Postal Service to deliver mail ballots only to people on it. Judge Indira Talwani blocked it on June 25th, saying the president just doesn't have that power. The appeals court agreed. Quote, under the Constitution, state and local officials are responsible for administering federal elections, end quote, the judges wrote. The Justice Department says it's reviewing all options, which means the Supreme Court. And a Washington appeals court already lifted a broader block, so voters in the other 27 states have no such shield. Mail-in voting is how tens of millions of working people and seniors vote. Blocking it isn't security. It's taking away your vote. Is Russia helping Iran kill American troops? President Zelensky says he has the receipts and he's handing them over. On Saturday, the Ukrainian president said his intelligence services have tracked Russian satellites sweeping the Gulf states and American military bases since the start of July, with those images turning up in Iranian hands right before and right after Iranian strikes. On July 19th and 20th alone, he says four air bases fell into Russian satellite crosshairs, two in Bahrain, one in Jordan, and one in Kuwait. Russia must be stopped. This war must be stopped, Zelensky said. 18 American service members have died since this war began. Nearly 100 were wounded this month. Defense Secretary Whiskey Pete Hegseth told Congress that Russia and China are enabling Iran. Then Trump went on Truth Social and said Putin and Xi personally assured him they aren't. Our troops are getting targeted, and the president believes the guy's holding the telescope. Whose side is Gretchen Whitmer really on? The war inside the Democratic Party broke into the open in Michigan this weekend, with the August 4th Senate primary closing in and progressive Abdul El-Sayed surging in the polls. Governor Gretchen Whitmer dropped a last-minute endorsement of Congresswoman Haley Stevens one day before early voting opened. El-Sayed has spent his entire adult life fighting for Medicare for All, literally wrote a book on it. Stevens opposes it. And as David Sirota reports at The Lever, Whitmer's late father ran Blue Cross Blue Shield of Michigan, the insurance giant whose business model, Medicare for All, would end. The corporate establishment has closed ranks and made their pick, El-Sayed's campaign said. Debbie Stabenow, Jennifer Granholm, and Gary Peters are all in for Stevens. Bernie Sanders and Elizabeth Warren are with El-Sayed. 77% of all Democrats want Medicare for All. So how will this all play out? Trump posts a false warning sign on American history. Donald Trump signed an executive order Friday putting warning labels on a museum. Not inside it, outside it. The order directs the National Park Service to plant temporary signs along the sidewalks leading into the Smithsonian's National Museum of American History, telling visitors the exhibits contain inaccurate information, that they should be renovated, and the tourists should go elsewhere for the real story. The White House says the museum, quote, cannot be trusted to tell America's story with honesty and gratitude, end quote. This caps 16 months of pressure that's included content reviews, funding threats, and forcing out a museum director. Historians say there's no precedent for a president planting a rival government narrative on the sidewalk outside a museum. It's called propaganda when a government posts signs telling you which history to believe. Who's minding the nation's food supply? Trump's own former food safety chief says the federal response to a nationwide parasite outbreak is falling apart. Frank Yannis ran food policy at the FDA from 2008.

It's also being reported that Taylor Farms asked the White House to delay the recall. Say what? People get sick and die when you gut government. Geeky science, your kitchen clock may protect your memory. Researchers at Rutgers University put 47 women between 50 and 79 on a six-month weight loss program, everybody cutting 500 calories a day. Half of them ate only between 10 a.m. in the morning and 6 p.m. at night. Both groups dropped about 15 pounds, but the women who stopped eating 4 hours before bed did measurably better on tests of spatial planning and problem solving and made fewer mistakes on memory and learning tasks. Quote, there was a modest effect of time-restricted eating to improve spatial planning and problem solving, said lead researcher Susan Shapes. It's a small pilot study and it hasn't been peer-reviewed yet, but if it holds up, it means that when you eat is important. And that's the way it is today, Monday, July 27th, 2026. I'm Tom Hartman.

0: Welcome back. Dave in Buffalo, New York. Hey, Dave, what's on your mind today?
1: Thanks, Tom. Before I get to it, the Beebe was at Epstein's Island hundreds of times, and he spent time in Jared Kushner's bedroom when he was a child. And I'm curious if he sexually molested Jared when he was a kid.
0: You're talking Netanyahu?
1: Yeah.
0: That's a stretch, Dave.
1: He was at Epstein's Island hundreds of times, and he slept in Jared's bedroom.
0: I have not seen anything documenting that. Have you?
1: I have seen documents that he was on Epstein's Island hundreds of times, yes. Yeah. But then two topics about
0: I think you're thinking of the former Israeli prime minister, whose name is escaping me at the moment.
1: Jared Kushner. Beebe spent time at Kushner's house when he was a child.
0: Oh, I know that.
1: You talk about it.
0: But that doesn't mean that, you know, something hinky was going on.
1: I know. I understand that, but I'm just bringing it up as a curiosity, and maybe, perhaps, I don't know, who knows.
0: Yeah, I'd be careful about going down that road.
1: I wouldn't. McConnell.
0: Uh-huh.
1: This is breaking. I just found out that my cardiologist sister lives next door to Mitch McConnell, and she confirmed that he is dead. He's been dead. He coded at his house. Paramedics never got a pulse back, and now he's stored in a cooler at the local mortuary. Apparently, they made the EMTs and close friends and relatives sign NDAs, and then with the picture of him being in the hospital, it actually got cropped out of him and his wife sitting next to him poolside because the exact same picture is there without all the stuff. And Gork says this about the photos of him being in the hospital: the photo is not real and is not from McConnell's office. It's AI generated. OpenAI verification tool detected a Snyth ID watermark, and outlets like Snopes and the Cincinnati Inquirer confirm it's as fake as visually inconsistencies, and that's about McConnell's hospitalization June 14th.
0: Hmm.
1: So that's
0: I can't speak to that either. I haven't seen the Snopes report that you're claiming is there, but August 3rd is the magic date. I mean, we're going to know next week, right, by next Friday, because if they can keep Mitch, technically alive until August 3rd, then Thomas Massie, his chance of running for that Senate seat gets radically reduced. And, I don't know. It's going to be an interesting one to watch. I'm just baffled by why Andy Beshear has not, come out and done more than write a strongly worded letter. I mean, he's like pulling a Chuck Schumer here.
1: Yeah, he lowered his glasses at Schumer, and then all of a sudden we're all supposed to be shaking at the knees. He lowered his glasses, Schumer, you know, or looked over the top of his glasses. Mm-hmm. Oh, he's actually going to make a statement here. Yeah. Unbelievable.
0: Yeah. Chuck and his strongly worded letters. Thank you, Dave. Amazing stuff. Amazing time we live in, isn't it? I mean, just, I never thought I would live to see this day. And I'm horrified by it, frankly. All righty, it's 19 and a half minutes past the hour. We'll be right back with more of the news of the day. Well, actually, I've got a great geeky science in your calls. Stick with me.

0: The Commonwealth Report is journalism that works for you, not corporations, not billionaires. News for the public, not the powerful. Twice a day, we break down what matters to your life. Visit CommonwealthReport.news and join us today. Stay informed, stay empowered. And welcome back, 20 minutes past the hour. So this little bit of our geeky science today comes from The Guardian via a study that was presented at Nutrition 2026, the annual meeting of the American Society for Nutrition in Maryland. And this is absolutely fascinating. Let me just tell you a little story first. When Louise and I were first married, we had moved down to Detroit. She was pregnant with our first kid, and this would have been like 72. And I got a job with RCA as an engineer. I had to have health insurance because my wife was pregnant, and so anyhow we were living in Detroit and going to services at the SRF church there in town and whatnot, and the Coptics and somebody at one of these organizations, one of these churches that we were visiting on the weekends, gave us this book by Arnold Arendt called The Mucusless Diet Healing System. And then he had another book called Rational Fasting. And these books were like written in like 1910, more or less, you know, in the 19-teens. And Arnold Arendt's theory was that, your diet was what was killing you and that the solution was to eat nothing but fruit and green leafy vegetables. Now, he was not even a fan of grains, excuse me. So, we went on this diet. But the other thing that he strongly suggests, and we've been vegetarians ever since, just in the last few years, we'll occasionally eat a little bit of salmon here, doctor's orders kind of thing. But, we're mostly vegan, frankly, and have been for 50 years. But one of the things that Arnold Arendt strongly recommended was never eat breakfast. He was like, you want to have your body fasting as long as possible every day. And so make your first meal lunch and your second meal dinner, and that's it. And we've literally eaten that way for, 50 years now. Occasionally on the weekend, we'll go out for breakfast just for the treat of the flavors and things. We started our day this morning at 5:30 this morning. That's when we get up and start working. And we've been working all morning, and it's now, 10:22 here on the West Coast. And all I've had so far is a green drink, it's a mixture of kale, spinach, celery, cucumber, zucchini, and romaine juice. So, which I suppose is breakfast, but whatever. So this clinical trial that they ran, they took a bunch of overweight women, from clinically obese to severely overweight, older women, 50 to 79 years old. And put them on a program where they were asked to cut 500 calories a day out of their daily diet. They tracked their food intake, and half of the group was asked to only eat within a 9-hour window, and the other half of the group could eat anytime they wanted. And typically, Americans eat within about an 11 to 14 hour window, breakfast, lunch, and dinner, and snacks, and evening snacks. And what they found was that both groups lost about 15 pounds over the end of this trial. But what's interesting, and I'll just read this straight up, but cognitive tests revealed that those who confined their eating to the narrow window performed better than the others on spatial planning and problem-solving tests. There were also hints that they made fewer errors on memory and learning tests. They note, in many countries, the UK and US included, it's common to eat over a 14-hour period, leaving only 10 hours overnight without food. A review published in January found that finishing eating before 7 p.m., there's no food after 7. Now, this would be for people who go to bed at 10 or 11, I assume. We go to bed at 8:39. But anyhow, the finishing eating before 7 p.m. was associated with significant improvements in body weight, BMI, waist circumference, blood pressure, and markers of metabolic health. This is called time-restricted eating. And but the surprising thing that, you know, when they did the research on this was that it not only helps people lose weight, it improves brain function. Amazing stuff. I'm so glad we read Arnold Arendt when we were, you know, 20 years old. So what's on your mind? Sookie in Seattle. Hey, Sookie, what's up? Sookie, I'm picking up your calls here. Watch this.
1: Oh, there, I was on. Sorry.
0: There you go.
1: I'm here.
0: Yeah.
1: Hi, how are you this morning?
0: I am fine. What's up?
1: Well, I'm a member of the FSP, a socialist party. I write for the paper called The Freedom Socialist, and you can find us at socialism.com.
0: Okay.
1: I want to warn my fellow workers and other folks, people of color and immigrants and trans and everybody, that the Dems are not going to save us. And we've had 5.5 years of Trump, and there's really been no really meaningful resistance from the Democrats.
0: So what's your solution, Sookie? Vote for the socialists instead?
1: We need a Labor Party. We're not going to get to socialism tomorrow. That's not going to happen. But I think ultimately the solution is get rid of capitalism, because I think it is the root of most of the evils we see in the world, including war, discrimination, hunger. Yeah.
0: I would argue that unregulated capitalism is certainly that villain that you're describing. But I don't think that creating a third party and telling people to vote for them instead of Democrats is going to get you anywhere. It's just going to get more Republicans elected.
1: Well, that is often what people say.
0: It's often what happens. Ralph Nader got 90,000 votes in Florida, and guess who became president?
1: We vote for Democrats.
0: In 2000.
1: And guess what happens? We vote for Democrats, and we still get more Republicans.
0: Well, not always. So, you know, sometimes you vote for Democrats, you get a good guy. You know, you get AOC or Bernie or, you know, I mean, I've
1: Bernie
0: got two great senators.
1: Yeah, and I agree with Bernie about a lot of stuff, but Bernie never met a war that he didn't vote for.
0: I'm sorry, that's just not true. Bernie was very much anti-war. It's 27 minutes past the hour.
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0: I'll be back with more of your calls in just a minute. Stick around.

morning. This is the Commonwealth Report, news for the public, not the powerful. You can follow us at commonwealthreport.news. Can Trump rig the midterms through your mailbox? A federal appeals court just told Trump he can't tell Americans how to vote. On Saturday, the First Circuit of Boston refused 2-1 to let the administration enforce Trump's March executive order tightening mail-in voting in 23 Democratic-led states and Washington, D.C. The order told the head of the Citizenship and Immigration Services and the Social Security Commissioner to build a citizenship list, then ordered the Postal Service to deliver mail ballots only to people on it. Judge Indira Talwani blocked it on June 25th, saying the president just doesn't have that power. The appeals court agreed. Quote, under the Constitution, state and local officials are responsible for administering federal elections, end quote, the judges wrote. The Justice Department says it's reviewing all options, which means the Supreme Court. And a Washington appeals court already lifted a broader block, so voters in the other 27 states have no such shield. Mail-in voting is how tens of millions of working people and seniors vote. Blocking it isn't security. It's taking away your vote. Is Russia helping Iran kill American troops? President Zelensky says he has the receipts and he's handing them over. On Saturday, the Ukrainian president said his intelligence services have tracked Russian satellites sweeping the Gulf states and American military bases since the start of July, with those images turning up in Iranian hands right before and right after Iranian strikes. On July 19th and 20th alone, he says four air bases fell into Russian satellite crosshairs, two in Bahrain, one in Jordan, and one in Kuwait. Russia must be stopped. This war must be stopped, Zelensky said. 18 American service members have died since this war began. Nearly 100 were wounded this month. Defense Secretary Whiskey Pete Hegseth told Congress that Russia and China are enabling Iran. Then Trump went on Truth Social and said Putin and Xi personally assured him they aren't. Our troops are getting targeted, and the president believes the guy's holding the telescope. Whose side is Gretchen Whitmer really on? The war inside the Democratic Party broke into the open in Michigan this weekend, with the August 4th Senate primary closing in and progressive Abdul El-Sayed surging in the polls. Governor Gretchen Whitmer dropped a last-minute endorsement of Congresswoman Haley Stevens one day before early voting opened. El-Sayed has spent his entire adult life fighting for Medicare for All. Literally wrote a book on it. Stevens opposes it. And as David Sirota reports at The Lever, Whitmer's late father ran Blue Cross Blue Shield of Michigan, the insurance giant whose business model, Medicare for All, would end. The corporate establishment has closed ranks and made their pick, El-Sayed's campaign said. Debbie Stabenow, Jennifer Granholm, and Gary Peters are all in for Stevens. Bernie Sanders and Elizabeth Warren are with El-Sayed. 77% of all Democrats want Medicare for All. So how will this all play out? Trump posts a false warning sign on American history. Donald Trump signed an executive order Friday putting warning labels on a museum. Not inside it, outside it. The order directs the National Park Service to plant temporary signs along the sidewalks leading into the Smithsonian's National Museum of American History, telling visitors the exhibits contain inaccurate information, that they should be renovated, and the tourists should go elsewhere for the real story. The White House says the museum, quote, cannot be trusted to tell America's story with honesty and gratitude, end quote. This caps 16 months of pressure that's included content reviews, funding threats, and forcing out a museum director. Historians say there's no precedent for a president planting a rival government narrative on the sidewalk outside a museum. It's called propaganda when a government posts signs telling you which history to believe. Who's minding the nation's food supply? Trump's own former food safety chief says the federal response to a nationwide parasite outbreak is falling apart. Frank Yannis ran food policy at the FDA from 2018 to 2023 under Trump and Biden both. He's now demanding an independent review. Quote, it's starting to approach a catastrophic level in terms of how mismanaged it's been, Yannis told Politico. Nearly 2,000 confirmed cyclospora cases across 9 states are tied to Taylor Farms iceberg lettuce served at Taco Bell, with at least 98 people hospitalized. Thousands more Americans have gotten sick nationwide since May. The FDA announced a positive lab test on new lettuce, then reversed itself and called it a false positive. Yannis points to weak federal leadership and a system he says has been partly dismantled. It's also being reported that Taylor Farms asked the White House to delay the recall. Say what? People get sick and die when you gut government.
Geeky science, your kitchen clock may protect your memory. Researchers at Rutgers University put 47 women between 50 and 79 on a six-month weight loss program, everybody cutting 500 calories a day. Half of them ate only between 10 a.m. in the morning and 6 p.m. at night. Both groups dropped about 15 pounds, but the women who stopped eating 4 hours before bed did measurably better on tests of spatial planning and problem solving and made fewer mistakes on memory and learning tasks. Quote, there was a modest effect of time-restricted eating to improve spatial planning and problem-solving, said lead researcher Susan Shapes. It's a small pilot study, and it hasn't been peer-reviewed yet, but if it holds up, it means that when you eat is important. And that's the way it is today, Monday, July 27th, 2026. I'm Tom Hartman.

0: 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And welcome back. 34 minutes past the hour. And what's on your mind today? Mary in Olympia, Washington. Hey, Mary, what's up?
1: Hi. Thanks for taking my call. I'm a first-time caller.
0: Well, thank you, Mary. My pleasure.
1: I am calling today about one of your favorite topics, the morbidly rich and economic inequality. And I was wondering if you've heard of Gary Stevenson.
0: Sounds familiar, but I'm not sure why.
1: Okay. Gary Stevenson is a British economist who has a YouTube channel called Gary's Economics. And his goal in life is to educate everyone on economic inequality and where we're headed if we don't tax the morbidly rich, the billionaires. His slogan is tax wealth, not work. And he's working very hard to get everybody to understand in simple terms what is happening and how the morbidly rich are sucking up all the resources, leaving nothing for the rest of us who will have to rent everything for the rest of our lives.
0: Yeah, it's like the end stage of a Monopoly game.
1: Yes, exactly. He's a brilliant guy. He worked for Citibank as a trader, became a millionaire, and then felt guilty about what was going on. So I'm calling today. I watched his last episode on YouTube today for a while, and I'm trying to get everybody else to check it out and see what they think about his ideas. He is working to get other economists like Gabriel Zuckerman together to solve this problem. He doesn't say that he has the answers, but he knows we have to solve the problem.
0: Yeah. Oh, that's fascinating.
1: And his book is called The Trading Game, which is the story of how he became a trader for Citibank, how he made his millions, and now how he's trying to fix the economics. But
0: well, thanks for the tip.
1: I just want everybody to know about it and check it out.
0: Okay. Thank you very much. Marilyn in Chicago. Hey, Marilyn, what's on your mind today?
2: Hi, Tom. Thank you so much for having me on. I just, you know, love your show.
0: Thank you.
2: But yeah, I know you seem to know a lot about how extreme the Republican Party has become. And you've really provided an incredible amount of facts that demonstrate this. And I just wanted to share something that you're just going to, that I know about. I have a story to share. It perfectly exemplifies this. You know, I have this friend, he's only in his 20s, and he already ran for DuPage County School Board, and now he's running for DuPage County Board. He wrote this beautiful piece on his social media, just, you know, talking about his upbringing and how, you know, he says, like many young people who grow up without much, I carried a certain weight with me. When you grow up poor and also homeless, when you spend years fighting just to keep your head above water, it's easy to feel like the world was never meant for you in the first place. But the one person who helped me with this was my uncle. He taught me that hardship does not have to make you bitter. It can give you strength. It can make you kinder. It can give you the courage to stand up for people who are still fighting the battles you once fought yourself.
0: That's kind of a Dennis Kucinich, you know, story.
2: Yeah. Right. And so you think this is a beautiful story, right? You know, who could disagree with this? So I sent it to a friend of mine who's Republican, but he has become pretty right-wing radicalized now, saying, you know, I'm sure you can even believe in this, you know? And, you know, because of on his site, you know, he talks about some of his policy stuff is to make neighborhoods safer, to assure affordable housing, public transport, quality health and mental health service. Basic things, right, Tom?
0: Generally speaking, yeah.
2: He wrote, he wrote, I do not interpret this story as unique in any way, and he has a lot of growing up to do. He obviously was radicalized. Most of what this young man expresses is the same progressive socialist jargon about the suffering of the working man and how he intends to fight on their behalf. Since progressives don't understand that they don't have the brains of someone like Elon Musk, so they just want his wealth.
0: Pardon me.
2: No, progressives wreck everything they touch. I think this young man has either forgotten or doesn't know the country in which he was raised.
0: Oh, that's sad.
2: That is just so pathetic. You could take those words. I mean, this is not a person that was handed anything.
0: This is the rhetoric that the billionaire Koch brothers and the billionaire Dickey right. brothers, you know, the big media moguls. This is the rhetoric that right. the billionaires want their dupes to be using. I mean, he's clearly been brainwashed by the right. It's really remarkable.
2: Yeah. And then he says that this, you know, kid, he was in his 20s and has done what he's done, you know, with
0: well, and it sounds like what homeless. This kid is advocating is just kind of Dwight Eisenhower 101.
2: Right.
0: You know, which tells you how weird the Republican Party has become, how tragically weird, you know, with this embrace of neo-fascism and neoliberalism. Dwight Eisenhower had a 90% top income tax rate and loved it. Dwight Eisenhower worked really hard to let more people into unions and bragged about it in 56 when he ran for re-election. Dwight Eisenhower expanded Social Security and strengthened the program.
2: Right.
0: You know.
2: Yeah, he would probably say that he was radicalized.
0: Right, exactly. By today's Republican Party standards, Dwight Eisenhower was a flaming socialist. And it's just... That's so sad. Well, Marilyn, thank you. Thanks for sharing that story with us. That's wild stuff. I appreciate it. Thank you. George in Santee, California. Hey, George, what's on your mind today?
3: Good morning, Tom. I've heard you several times challenge people to come up with one thing that the right-wing Republicans have done to benefit the working class people in this country. Mm-hmm. And on the other end of that, I think the left wing of the Democratic Party is right about everything. And I would like to hear somebody, well, not necessarily like to, but can somebody name one thing that the left is wrong about? I think the left is right about everything. And about 20 minutes ago, you couldn't think of that the other Israel prime minister.
0: Yeah, it was Ehud Barak.
3: I think it was Ariel Sharon.
0: Oh, no, it was Ehud Barak who was hanging out with Epstein. He's all over the Epstein files.
3: Okay, but, well, thank you for me on that. But anyway,
0: it all depends on how you define the left. I mean, Dana Bash on CNN was trying to describe the left as people who think that, you know, the police should be abolished. To the best of my knowledge, there's no such left. I mean, there might be some... You know, weird blue-haired 20-something person someplace who's saying this into YouTube and the Republicans are putting it on loop over on Fox News. But those are not—that's not really the left. That's the fringe, you know, and I'm not even sure that you could put it on a left-right spectrum. Or the anarchists or the black bloc people who, you know, who show up to trash buildings and things. That's not the left.
3: I agree.
0: The left is AOC and Bernie, or the far left is AOC and Bernie, and the rest of the left is the Democratic Party, except the mainstream Democratic Party is to the right of Eisenhower now, or at least in the same place as Eisenhower. So
3: I'm talking about the Roosevelt.
0: There you go.
3: Fingers, you know,
0: that's
3: the New Deal.
0: Yeah, that's the left that we really need to revive.
3: Yeah, I fully agree, but I can't think of one thing that they have wrong.
0: Yeah, I can't either. I can't either, George. So, you know, we'll throw it out there as a contest. George, thanks for the call. From George to George, this is George in Cripple Creek, Virginia. Hey, George.
4: Hey, Tom. How are you doing? Did you see Ukraine blew up an Iranian tanker carrying Russian oil in the Caspian Sea, resulting in one death and many casualties? And now Iran's threatening retaliation against Ukraine. That would be a big escalation if Iran hits targets in the Ukraine.
0: Yeah, I saw that article. In fact, I'm going to talk about that in a little bit here on the program, you know, in the next hour. It concerned me. I mean, it is basically what Ukraine is saying is that Iran is supporting Russia's efforts against Ukraine by shipping them oil and making drones for them. And, I don't know where this is going to go, George. Any insights?
4: Yeah, that would be, if Iran gets involved in the Russia-Ukraine war, that would be a dangerous escalation.
0: Yeah. Although they're already deeply involved in that they're supplying weaponry, right? The drones, the Shahid drones?
4: Exactly, right. Yeah, had drones, exactly. Oh, here's another one you'll get a kick out of. Putin issued a statement praising the accomplishments of the Russian Navy in the war against Ukraine. Well, you know, the Black Sea Fleet's making a major contribution, supplying Ukraine with lucrative targets and building up scrap metal in Davy Jones' locker.
5: Mm-hmm.
4: Yeah, I got a big kick out. That's really good propaganda.
0: I thought the pretty much the entire Russian Navy in that region had been either sunk or driven out, hasn't it?
4: Yeah, they're hiding out in the Eastern Black Sea Fleet, not doing much of anything.
0: Yeah, yeah. I would not want to be in Putin's shoes right now. I Trump's shoes. So. Go ahead.
4: No, you know, the Russians don't tolerate dictators who lose wars.
0: Yeah, yeah. Just ask Nicholas.
4: Exactly right.
0: Yeah, there you go.
4: Well, one more thing, you know, about that, intestinal infection from Mexico. Mm-hmm. I'm glad I get vegetables for my fresh garden and don't have to worry about Montezuma's revenge.
0: There you go. Yeah, Louise has a little area where she grows vegetables and most of our lettuce.
4: Well, you can't beat it. Just go out there and pick them fresh. No pesticides or anything.
0: And they taste so fresh. They taste so good. Yeah, absolutely.
4: Right. Keep up the good work, Tom, and I enjoy your program.
0: Thank you.
4: Kudos to Mateo.
0: Thank you. I'll pass that along. George, thank you for your kind words and for your call. I always appreciate your insights. It's 45 minutes past the hour. We'll be back.
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0: We'll be right back with more of your calls in just a second. Stay with us.

0: And welcome back, Skip in Seattle. Hey, Skip, what's on your mind today?
1: Good morning, my friend. Well, we're not getting the story because it was yesterday's news, and that's Epstein and Rene Good and all the other travesties that have come out of Trump's administration. What we need to have is a consortium of out-of-work journalists who used to be in the newsroom to get together and publish a report every day on the topics that are now subliminated by a car wreck or a cat in a tree or some other darn thing that really nobody can do anything about. Hmm. But we can do something about dragging the Epstein files out. And these guys could treat it as a program, a project, like any good project. It has daily updates of what's going on. Somebody calls and says, did you get that silo door fixed yesterday?
0: Yeah.
1: What parts do you need? You know, we need to keep track of that stuff, and the only people that can really do it are trained journalists.
0: Yeah,
1: and I hope somebody takes this up as a...
0: I get it, Skip. And there's a couple of good Substack newsletters on these kind of topics, but did you see what Judge Sullivan has done? He gave Todd Blanche a Thursday deadline to deliver to him all of these redacted documents missing without their redactions so he can see the names of the men who have been accused of these things. He wants to know why they're redacting the names of the men and not of the victims, of the women.
1: And would you bet $10 that he's just going to get stonewalled, this judge?
0: Well, we'll see. I'm guessing you're probably right, and that they'll probably appeal it and try and get above Sullivan's head.
1: It'll take 10 years to get it unraveled. In the meantime, things go to hell some more.
0: Yeah.
1: We need to have somebody who pounds on this every day. It doesn't have to be a long explanation, just a couple of sentences. Mm-hmm. Rene Good's killer still at large. Rene Good's killer still not in the hands of the people who should be prosecuting.
0: Yeah.
1: And name the guy.
0: No, I get it. You know, I get it. It's a good suggestion, Skip. It really is. Thank you very much for the call. Tom in Media, Pennsylvania. Hey, Tom, what's up?
2: Yeah, this whole thing about Medicare for all, it's just what I said. I mean, skilled union people and skilled people in general that have really decent health care, which is a lot of us, we want no parts of Medicare for all 2025. And the more people know what it's not like, it's not just Medicare for all, it's everything for everybody for nothing, the more we see how this would harm us. And I am urging everybody that has decent health care, that gives you decent access to the specialist you want without waiting forever, look at this bill, see what's in it. Because when the components of this bill are put out there, that 77% of Democrats that say they want this, this drops precipitously.
0: So you're happy with 35% the money that you're spending in health care going to pad the profits of multi-billion dollar corporations?
2: I'm telling you what I have, Tom. See, okay.
0: I know. What you have is making a lot of money for these giant corporations and basically not serving most Americans. And I get it. Hey, I got mine, screw you attitude. I understand that, Tom. But doesn't it bother you that about a third of our total health care spending is waste?
2: Well, doesn't it bother you that this would cover 14 million illegal immigrants that shouldn't even be here, and this would take...
0: If somebody is in this country, I want them to have access to health care, because they may be the next person who coughs on me, Tom.
2: Medical emergency ward.
0: Tom, I'm sorry. Everybody, I have gotten sick in several foreign countries, and where they've got Medicare for all, and they've never denied me. In Australia, in the United Kingdom, they never denied me. We'll be right back.

0: Hey, thanks so much for sharing our program and for reaching out to our stations and sponsors and letting them know that you're listening. It really means a lot to us. You know, corporate raiders, when they acquire a company, basically strip it down. They take everything of value out of it, put it in their own pockets, leave just a husk of a company. I watched, Bain Capital do this with Clear Channel. In fact, they ran it into bankruptcy. And they run off with all the cash. Well, that's what Donald Trump is doing to America right now. He's basically behaving like a corporate raider, taking, all the assets of this company and handing as many of them as possible off to billionaires and shutting down programs that benefit average working class people. This is, an all billionaire cabinet or largely billionaire cabinet with a billionaire president. And they're dancing to the tune of the billionaires. It shouldn't surprise us, I suppose, but there's a whole article about it over in my daily take titled Trump's Hostile Takeover of America, the Corporate Raider's Final Heist, over at HartmanReport.com. Check it out. Welcome back. 9 minutes before the hour. John in Minneapolis. Hey, John, what's on your mind today?
1: Yeah, what do you say after you hear Tom? I want to kick my wall in. How selfish can you be?
0: Yeah.
1: I kind of changed what I had to say. But anyway, I do think that, yes, when they say the left and every other country in the world, including the one just north of me here in Minnesota, Canada, has a health care system that covers everybody.
0: Mm-hmm.
1: And it benefits even the profit-making organizations that would rather, do business in Canada, like the auto industry and stuff. But I wanted to say, what I really wanted to talk about is the political economy. Neoliberalism is dead. It doesn't serve anybody. And Eisenhower didn't, Eisenhower and the Eisenhower-type Republicans, I remember Nelson Rockefeller, Jacob Javits,
0: mm-hmm.
1: they didn't stand in the way like Ronald Reagan did and say, we need to absolutely change the whole political economic system that we had for, 35, 40 years so that we could benefit rich people so that, maybe your health care might trickle down, and instead of dying and decrease the excess population, which is what Tom is saying, essentially, I got mine, and piss on you. We rose above that in the New Deal.
0: Yeah.
1: I find it really frustrating with people like Ken Martin, who hides out, down in the DFL party in St. Paul in the basement. I've never met him, and I've been very involved politically. I know Ilhan Omar, Keith Ellison. I've worked on campaigns that they've been involved in.
0: He was the chairman of your state party for a decade, wasn't he? In Minnesota?
1: Yes, and I've never met him, nor did any of those people ever talk about him. So I think that, since we've had such infiltration of wealthy people, they've created this two-tier system where you get to talk to some of the, progressives who basically in state politics here do amazingly well, and they work for Washington, D.C., and you can see that in my city government with Jacob Frey. You can see that, with, I would say, Amy Klobuchar or our Lieutenant Governor, who's running against Peggy Flanagan, who they have said, oh, she's way out there. What are you talking about way out there? She wants affordability, tax the rich, have Medicare for all. These are all good things and progressive things for the entire population.
0: Yeah.
1: And that's what good politics is about. I'm just tired of it.
0: Yeah.
1: It's like they gaslight you. But, I'm glad for your show because you fight back. And so do a lot of people who call into this program. I can tell they're fighters, and they're not going to, stand for it. And no, I've been part of Socialist Alternatives, the Green Party, ideologically driven you know, associations. It's like a club, you know. Mm-hmm. They don't get anything really done because they don't have any power.
2: Yeah.
1: You know, so let's have power and right. take over the Democratic Party.
2: I agree. Yeah. This is why I think Ken Martin should be replaced by Ben Winkler ASAP, but yep. that's just me. John,
1: you're
2: thank
1: right.
2: you.
1: You're right. Absolutely.
2: Thank you. Spot on. Nathan in Hood River. Hey, Nathan, what's on your mind today?
3: Well, I've been listening to you since IE America. I don't know how long that's been.
2: Yeah, that's 23 years.
3: Yeah, I got the. Okay, so you've been like 99% of the time doing a huge service to the future of society.
2: Well, but thank you. One apologies thing for the 1%.
3: Well, it's the Ralph Nader thing. When the Wall Street Journal did a recount, and they say, yep, Al Gore won, and it wasn't Ralph Nader's fault. And so,
2: oh yeah, I know.
3: So every time you say that it was a third party's fault, it just
2: no, it wasn't.
3: Kind of glosses over the fact.
2: Okay, keep going.
3: I know what you're saying. If those 90,000 people would have voted for Al Gore, which they might not have, because there's a lot of people that I know that were going to vote for Bernie that voted for Trump, because we don't want this Clinton Bush, this dynastic thing going on.
2: Right.
3: And yeah, Ken Martin, I agree. He needs to go. And we need to get AIPAC to stop populating the DNC, because every time, you know, it's like if you're not pro AIPAC, then, you know, most people aren't.
2: Yeah.
3: And because people are just irritated and fed up with what's going on with their funding there.
2: Yeah.
3: So
2: American public opinion
3: is Ralph Nader thing. You know, it's not Ralph Nader's fault. It is the fact that the Republicans control the vote, and it's not how you vote.
2: Well, no, it's not Ralph Nader's fault. It was Jeb Bush knocking 90,000 black people off the voting rolls in Florida about 3 months before the election. That's what really did it, Nathan. But my point about third party, I think, still stands. Nathan, thank you for the call.
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5: While the production of my lowdown commentaries is high-tech, I confess that I'm antiquated. I still write each piece in longhand, applying my ballpoint to paper. This has caused bewildered glances from some who see me scribbling away in local coffee shops and bars. Recently, one fellow sidled up and whispered, "Watch out! If they see you doing this, they'll haul you off to the Smithsonian." But we handwriters might not be as obsolete as the key tappers assume. A fast-spreading grassroots movement is calling for schools to re-emphasize the value of writing and printing by hand instead of being wholly dependent on machines. Already, 24 states, as varied as Mississippi and California, now require public schools to teach cursive writing in 3rd through 5th grades. This squares with new understanding of how brains absorb information. While keyboards are faster, the slower, more tactile act of handwriting creates longer-lasting comprehension of letters and better retention of the thoughts they convey. Neuroscientists find that rote keystrokes on a computer require little mental engagement, while physically drawing out words and ideas takes coordination of multiple areas of the brain to focus memory, eyes, and fingers on creating a written product. Just writing this piece conjured up a fond remembrance of my early childhood, sitting on the floor of our home learning to draw the ABCs, both print and cursive, on those line practice pads. It was both an artistic exercise and the development of a foundational tool for a life of learning. This is Jim Hightower saying, yes, computer literacy is an indispensable element of today's childhood curriculum, but so is the richer development of human thinking through putting pen to paper. So let's do both.

morning. This is the Commonwealth Report, news for the public, not the powerful. You can follow us at commonwealthreport.news. Can Trump rig the midterms through your mailbox? A federal appeals court just told Trump he can't tell Americans how to vote. On Saturday, the First Circuit of Boston refused 2-1 to let the administration enforce Trump's March executive order tightening mail-in voting in 23 Democratic-led states and Washington, D.C. The order told the head of the Citizenship and Immigration Services and the Social Security Commissioner to build a citizenship list, then ordered the Postal Service to deliver mail ballots only to people on it. Judge Indira Talwani blocked it on June 25th, saying the president just doesn't have that power. The appeals court agreed. Quote, under the Constitution, state and local officials are responsible for administering federal elections, end quote, the judges wrote. The Justice Department says it's reviewing all options, which means the Supreme Court. And a Washington appeals court already lifted a broader block, so voters in the other 27 states have no such shield. Mail-in voting is how tens of millions of working people and seniors vote. Blocking it isn't security. It's taking away your vote. Is Russia helping Iran kill American troops? President Zelensky says he has the receipts and he's handing them over. On Saturday, the Ukrainian president said his intelligence services have tracked Russian satellites sweeping the Gulf states and American military bases since the start of July, with those images turning up in Iranian hands right before and right after Iranian strikes. On July 19th and 20th alone, he says four air bases fell into Russian satellite crosshairs, two in Bahrain, one in Jordan, and one in Kuwait. Russia must be stopped. This war must be stopped, Zelensky said. 18 American service members have died since this war began. Nearly 100 were wounded this month. Defense Secretary Whiskey Pete Hegseth told Congress that Russia and China are enabling Iran. Then Trump went on Truth Social and said Putin and Xi personally assured him they aren't. Our troops are getting targeted, and the president believes the guy's holding the telescope. Whose side is Gretchen Whitmer really on? The war inside the Democratic Party broke into the open in Michigan this weekend, with the August 4th Senate primary closing in and progressive Abdul El-Sayed surging in the polls. Governor Gretchen Whitmer dropped a last-minute endorsement of Congresswoman Haley Stevens one day before early voting opened. El-Sayed has spent his entire adult life fighting for Medicare for All, literally wrote a book on it. Stevens opposes it. And as David Sirota reports at The Lever, Whitmer's late father ran Blue Cross Blue Shield of Michigan, the insurance giant whose business model, Medicare for All, would end. The corporate establishment has closed ranks and made their pick, El-Sayed's campaign said. Debbie Stabenow, Jennifer Granholm, and Gary Peters are all in for Stevens. Bernie Sanders and Elizabeth Warren are with El-Sayed. 77% of all Democrats want Medicare for All. So how will this all play out? Trump posts a false warning sign on American history. Donald Trump signed an executive order Friday putting warning labels on a museum. Not inside it, outside it. The order directs the National Park Service to plant temporary signs along the sidewalks leading into the Smithsonian's National Museum of American History, telling visitors the exhibits contain inaccurate information, that they should be renovated, and the tourists should go elsewhere for the real story. The White House says the museum, quote, cannot be trusted to tell America's story with honesty and gratitude, end quote. This caps 16 months of pressure that's included content reviews, funding threats, and forcing out a museum director. Historians say there's no precedent for a president planting a rival government narrative on the sidewalk outside a museum. It's called propaganda when a government posts signs telling you which history to believe. Who's minding the nation's food supply? Trump's own former food safety chief says the federal response to a nationwide parasite outbreak is falling apart. Frank Yannis ran food policy at the FDA from 2018 to 2023 under Trump and Biden both. He's now demanding an independent review. Quote, it's starting to approach a catastrophic level in terms of how mismanaged it's been, Yannis told Politico. Nearly 2,000 confirmed cyclospora cases across 9 states are tied to Taylor Farms iceberg lettuce served at Taco Bell, with at least 98 people hospitalized. Thousands more Americans have gotten sick nationwide since May. The FDA announced a positive lab test on new lettuce, then reversed itself and called it a false positive. Yannis points to weak federal leadership and a system he says has been partly dismantled.

Quote, there was a modest effect of time-restricted eating to improve spatial planning and problem-solving, said lead researcher Susan Shapes. It's a small pilot study, and it hasn't been peer-reviewed yet, but if it holds up, it means that when you eat is important. And that's the way it is today, Monday, July 27th, 2026. I'm Tom Hartman.

0: And welcome back, Vicki in Georgetown, Kentucky. Hey, Vicki, what's on your mind today?
1: Oh, my goodness, Tom, how are you?
0: I'm fine.
1: God bless you.
0: Thank you.
1: I love you to pieces. I think we all do. People have been ragging on our governor, Andy Beshear. And at first, I totally agree. Why isn't he replacing McConnell? Anyway, McConnell had the super Republican legislator change the law here a few years ago. You probably already know. Mm-hmm. Normally, a Democratic governor would appoint a Democrat person to take the person's place that is no longer able to serve. Well, McConnell had the Republican super legislature make it opposite, that if you're a Democratic governor, you have to appoint a Republican. And no doubt if Republican takes the governorship when Andy Beshear's finished, they'll probably put it back the way it was.
0: Yep.
1: But anyway, I heard some folks talking on MS Now, and it makes a lot of sense to me why Governor Beshear is not appointing anybody, not even Thomas Massie, because technically he's still a Republican. Mm-hmm. In my opinion, I think they're correct. Leave the seat open. That's one less Republican senator that, because he'll still, you know, even though he's not a Trump fan, doesn't mean he won't vote for other things.
0: Right.
1: And run the clock out. Leave that seat open. Mm-hmm. So there's nobody there until the next election, if we have one.
0: Right. Until November.
1: Right. And if I can just read something to you, it's very short, and mm-hmm. You probably heard of this. I don't know if I'm going to pronounce it correctly or not, but it's called Social Murder, and it says, is a term coined by Frederick Engels in 1845 and used to describe murder committed by the political and social elite. Mm-hmm. Where they knowingly permit conditions to exist, where the poorest and most vulnerable in society are deprived of the necessities of life and are placed in a position in which they cannot reasonably be expected to live and will inevitably meet an early and unnatural death. And I truly believe this is what the regime is doing and Project 2025 is doing to all of us.
0: Isn't it wild that they're acting out the stuff that the co-author of the Communist Manifesto proclaimed? Vicki, thank you.
1: What they're doing.
0: Yeah, thanks for sharing that. Appreciate it. Paulette in Orlando. Hey, Paulette, what's on your mind today?
2: Great. How are you?
0: Good. What's up?
2: Good. Well, I love the Hartman education that I get every time I turn on your show.
0: Thank you.
2: You're welcome. I had an idea. I have a lot of family and friends that, you know, Fox is their only media lunch, I guess you want to call it.
0: Yeah.
2: And what I did is I went to their parental controls on the TV and removed it.
0: I've heard you're not the first person who's talked about this. A lot of people are doing it with their elderly parents, you know.
2: Oh, yeah. Oh, yeah. Oh, goodness. Yes. Now, I have two questions.
0: Mm-hmm.
2: One is we need, for the Dems, we need to have a one-word message. I mean, I just thought of enough, but I'm sure there's something else.
0: Affordability seems to be the one that they're circling right now.
2: Okay, that would be helpful. Okay. Mm-hmm. And then my second question is, I am appalled with the TPS.
0: TPS?
2: And what can we do?
0: What is TPS?
2: You know, the temporary...
0: Temporary protected status. Yeah, this is the sort of thing that the only thing we can do that I know of is to call your federally elected representatives, your member of the House and both your senators, and just raise hell. If they get enough pressure, they may do something. Paulette, I got to run, but thank you and you've got Republicans representing you, so go for it. Thank you very much. Want news that actually has your back? The Commonwealth Report brings you honest, unfiltered reporting. News for the public, not the powerful. Twice daily updates that matter. Head to commonwealthreport.news and subscribe today. Take back your news. Did you know that the ancient Roman Republic, you know, which for 480 years was actually a democratic republic before Julius Caesar kind of ended the democracy phase and replaced it with the autocracy phase, that they were brought down by a very small group of very rich people. The richest man in ancient Rome was Marcus Licinius Crassus. He was the richest guy, the billionaire of Rome. And he frankly hated the Roman free bread for all welfare system. It was being paid for with his tax dollars, after all. So him and Pompey the Great and a few other rich guys got together, and they basically crashed Rome. They turned it into an oligarchy and then into a tyranny. And the parallels to what Trump is doing right now are absolutely shocking. There's an article about it over at HartmanReport.com titled American Caesar, Trump's Path to Power Mirrors Rome's Darkest Days. Check it out. Welcome back. 22 minutes past the hour. So Ukraine, or Iran, rather, says that Ukraine just attacked a vessel in the Caspian Sea, killed a sailor, injured a few other people. This was, I believe, an oil tanker that was carrying oil from Iran, arguably to Russia. Kyiv has long accused Tehran of supplying Russia with drones, and, of course, the infamous Shahed drones. But this is Volodymyr Zelensky, the president of Ukraine, on Saturday said he would, quote, instruct our intelligence to share with our partners the information we have regarding Russia's new assistance to the Iranian regime. What he's talking about here is that Iran, all of a sudden, you know, like in the last month or so, has gotten super precise in their ability to kill Americans. I mean, there's over 600 American casualties now from this Iranian war, 16 or 17 people dead. And, you know, the rest injured, and many of them in the hospitals. Donald Trump refused to visit them in the hospital in Walter Reed last time he was there a couple weeks ago for one of his regular dementia tests, and which raises the question, you know, why is he getting a dementia test every 6 months? But anyway, so Zelensky says that he has proof that Russia is using their spy satellites to get information about where Americans are and when they are there, and conveying that information to the Iranians, to the IRGC, the Revolutionary Guard Corps, so that they can then target our American soldiers. And they've been quite successful at this. Zelensky said, and I quote, since the beginning of July, so this is like, you know, what, the last 2-3 weeks, he says, since the beginning of July, we have recorded active Russian satellite surveillance of the Gulf states and U.S. military facilities located there. These images subsequently appear in Iran. So, in other words, Zelensky is saying that he has proof that the Russians are getting, you know, targeting information, citing information of American soldiers and handing that off to Iran, and Iran is using it. He goes on to say there is a clear correlation between Russia's satellite imagery of these sites and Iranian strikes, both before the attacks, in preparation for them, and afterward to assess the damage inflicted. So this is interesting. Now, I had forgotten about this, but back in January of 2020, you know, 6 years ago, there was a Ukrainian International Airlines flight, 752, out of was flying near Tehran. I'm not sure where it went from or to. And the Iranian military shot this Boeing 737 out of the sky, killed 176 people on board. And so the Ukrainians and the Iranians have not been happy with each other for at least 6 years now. And then on top of that, of course, the Iranians are making a small fortune supplying Shahed drones to Russia. And apparently, And this might be this latest ship that got hit. We don't know if it was carrying drones or if it was carrying oil. I mean, the news reports I've seen are either it's a ship or it was a tanker. I've seen both, and I'm not sure that we're certain at this point. But the point is that the Ukrainians are looking at they're starting to reach longer distances. The danger here is that Iran decides that we're not just going to throw our missiles at Jordan and Bahrain, you know, where American facilities are. We're going to start throwing our missiles at Kyiv as well, because I think it's fairly widely known now that for a year and a half, Trump has refused to send any anti-aircraft weaponry to Ukraine, and they've run out of their Patriot anti-aircraft battery. And so now Ukraine is particularly uniquely vulnerable to ballistic missile attacks. They've lost their anti-ballistic missile capability. Apparently, they're working on it, but in the meantime, you know, they're getting hit by Russia. So if Iran were to strike into Ukraine, now that Ukraine has struck an Iranian tanker, this could signal a significant, I mean, you know, this is the war going beyond just the Middle East. This is the war going into Europe. And it could get very, very ugly very fast, particularly if Russia decides that they're going to come explicitly come to the aid of their ally, you know, the Ukrainians, or the Iranians, rather, excuse me. So what say you? I'll pick up your calls on the other side of the break. Stay with us.
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0: 27 minutes past the hour, speaking the truths that the multinational corporations and the GOP would really rather you didn't know. I'll be right back.

Good morning. This is the Commonwealth Report, news for the public, not the powerful. You can follow us at commonwealthreport.news. Can Trump rig the midterms through your mailbox? A federal appeals court just told Trump he can't tell Americans how to vote. On Saturday, the First Circuit of Boston refused 2-1 to let the administration enforce Trump's March executive order tightening mail-in voting in 23 Democratic-led states and Washington, D.C. The order told the head of the Citizenship and Immigration Services and the Social Security Commissioner to build a citizenship list, then ordered the Postal Service to deliver mail ballots only to people on it. Judge Indira Talwani blocked it on June 25th, saying the president just doesn't have that power. The appeals court agreed. Quote, under the Constitution, state and local officials are responsible for administering federal elections, end quote, the judges wrote. The Justice Department says it's reviewing all options, which means the Supreme Court. And a Washington appeals court already lifted a broader block, so voters in the other 27 states have no such shield. Mail-in voting is how tens of millions of working people and seniors vote. Blocking it isn't security. It's taking away your vote. Is Russia helping Iran kill American troops? President Zelensky says he has the receipts and he's handing them over. On Saturday, the Ukrainian president said his intelligence services have tracked Russian satellites sweeping the Gulf states and American military bases since the start of July, with those images turning up in Iranian hands right before and right after Iranian strikes. On July 19th and 20th alone, he says four air bases fell into Russian satellite crosshairs, two in Bahrain, one in Jordan, and one in Kuwait. Russia must be stopped. This war must be stopped, Zelensky said. 18 American service members have died since this war began. Nearly 100 were wounded this month. Defense Secretary Whiskey Pete Hegseth told Congress that Russia and China are enabling Iran. Then Trump went on Truth Social and said Putin and Xi personally assured him they aren't. Our troops are getting targeted, and the president believes the guy's holding the telescope. Whose side is Gretchen Whitmer really on? The war inside the Democratic Party broke into the open in Michigan this weekend, with the August 4th Senate primary closing in and progressive Abdul El-Sayed surging in the polls. Governor Gretchen Whitmer dropped a last-minute endorsement of Congresswoman Haley Stevens one day before early voting opened. El-Sayed has spent his entire adult life fighting for Medicare for All, literally wrote a book on it. Stevens opposes it. And as David Sirota reports at The Lever, Whitmer's late father ran Blue Cross Blue Shield of Michigan, the insurance giant whose business model, Medicare for All, would end. The corporate establishment has closed ranks and made their pick, El-Sayed's campaign said. Debbie Stabenow, Jennifer Granholm, and Gary Peters are all in for Stevens. Bernie Sanders and Elizabeth Warren are with El-Sayed. 77% of all Democrats want Medicare for All. So how will this all play out? Trump posts a false warning sign on American history. Donald Trump signed an executive order Friday putting warning labels on a museum. Not inside it, outside it. The order directs the National Park Service to plant temporary signs along the sidewalks leading into the Smithsonian's National Museum of American History, telling visitors the exhibits contain inaccurate information, that they should be renovated, and that tourists should go elsewhere for the real story. The White House says the museum, quote, cannot be trusted to tell America's story with honesty and gratitude, end quote. This caps 16 months of pressure that's included content reviews, funding threats, and forcing out a museum director. Historians say there's no precedent for a president planting a rival government narrative on the sidewalk outside a museum. It's called propaganda when a government posts signs telling you which history to believe. Who's minding the nation's food supply? Trump's own former food safety chief says the federal response to a nationwide parasite outbreak is falling apart. Frank Yannis ran food policy at the FDA from 2018 to 2023 under Trump and Biden both. He's now demanding an independent review. Quote, it's starting to approach a catastrophic level in terms of how mismanaged it's been, Yannis told Politico. Nearly 2,000 confirmed cyclospora cases across 9 states are tied to Taylor Farms iceberg lettuce served at Taco Bell, with at least 98 people hospitalized. Thousands more Americans have gotten sick nationwide since May. The FDA announced a positive lab test on new lettuce, then reversed itself and called it a false positive. Yannis points to weak federal leadership and a system he says has been partly dismantled. It's also being reported that Taylor Farms asked the White House to delay the recall. Say what? People get sick and die when you gut government.
Geeky science, your kitchen clock may protect your memory. Researchers at Rutgers University put 47 women between 50 and 79 on a six-month weight loss program, everybody cutting 500 calories a day. Half of them ate only between 10 a.m. in the morning and 6 p.m. at night. Both groups dropped about 15 pounds, but the women who stopped eating 4 hours before bed did measurably better on tests of spatial planning and problem solving and made fewer mistakes on memory and learning tasks. Quote, there was a modest effect of time-restricted eating to improve spatial planning and problem solving, said lead researcher Susan Shapes. It's a small pilot study and it hasn't been peer-reviewed yet, but if it holds up, it means that when you eat is important. And that's the way it is today, Monday, July 27th, 2026. I'm Tom Hartman.

0: 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Just look for Songs by Louise and Tom Hartman. Check it out. Welcome back. 34 minutes past the hour. Picking up your calls here. What's on your mind today? Russell in Vancouver Island. Hey, Russell, what's up?
1: Hi, Tom. Good to talk to you again.
0: Thank you.
1: I want to make a point about this is the most consequential election in my lifetime, mm-hmm. as you often make, because it's so important that everyone get it in mind, because we're inching closer to the big one. So I just voted in the Seattle primary, which is August 5th, is when the ballots are due. Mm-hmm. So the point I want to make about this is Katie Wilson, who was elected the mayor of Seattle, won by 1,976 votes. I believe there are four or five recounts. That's close.
0: Yeah.
1: So as an example, it really brings the point home. Every vote counts.
0: Yeah.
1: And that's what is going to, you know, and as you've mentioned many, many times, overwhelming overwhelming numbers is what's going to do it for us in November. Mm-hmm. And that really has to happen. So, and just a brief side point, I vote by the internet because I'm an overseas voter up in Canada. Mm-hmm. So, been here now, I think 4 or 5 years, and it is an easy way to do it. It's super, they make it very usable for someone. So I vote at every election, every chance, and that's what's important these days.
0: There you go.
1: And that's my message. That's my message for the day. And my Substack is the new now.
0: Okay. The new now. You got it. Russell, thank you.
1: All right.
0: Good talking to you. Thank
1: all
0: you.
1: Right.
0: Joe and Sam. Whoop. Joe just, as I put him on the air, I think he hung himself up. Tony in Fairplay, Colorado. Hey, Tony, what's on your mind today?
2: Tom, you're the best. 3 points real quickly. It's all about messaging, of course. And a big part of messaging is the bully pulpit, especially when you don't have the media. The bully pulpit is free, and it's focused, and it's huge. Schumer has squandered his bully pulpit.
0: I agree.
2: Dems are feckless messengers, and he's part of that fecklessness. He should engage Trump every day. There are hundreds of topics, and it's free. Number two, I got three points real quickly. Number two, what the Democrats, congressional Democrats, could do is propose legislation. They could call it, for example, Protect the Vote Act, where they focus in on Trump's and the GOP's effort to interfere and suppress the vote. Number one of the provisions could be that the post office must treat mail-in ballots as if they were sacred. Should treat them like priority
0: mail.
2: They
0: used to have a priority. Trump ended that.
2: Well, they could. You know, Democrats can legislate that. They can start mm-hmm. messaging and they start talking about how important it is to mail-in voting. And another part of that would be to restrict federal troops and/or ICE, et cetera, from interfering in any way by being present in elections. And a third point, there are many points that could be added, but my third point would be martial law declaration. Come up with a congressional group, like a group of eight or whatever, who on an emergency basis would be available to consult with Trump and also must vote with a majority, simple majority, that yes, martial law should be invoked and cannot be invoked without congressional approval. But the president can declare it, but it needs backup by the congressional group of eight or whatever they come up with that could work with the president in an emergency basis kind of thing. And my third point is about pardons. You ain't seen nothing yet. The Democrats are all talking about how we're going to go count. We're going to bring up accountability if we win the next elections. We win the House and all that. Trump is going to pardon everybody.
0: Yeah.
2: You ain't seen nothing.
0: Oh, he's already said
2: thousands
0: that.
2: Of people.
0: He's already said that. He's already said that anybody who was within 10 feet of the Oval Office is going to get a pardon. No, I get it. Good list, Tony. Thank you. Patsy in Arroyo Grande, California. Hey, Patsy, what's up?
3: Hi, I just wanted to talk to that character Tom who called in, who sounds to me like an insurance company paid troll about Medicare for All.
0: I don't think he is. He's just, you know, he's a upper middle class guy who has very good health insurance and doesn't want to lose it.
3: Well, yeah, he probably has concierge, whatever that racket is that's going on now. But the thing is, I'm going on 87 years old. I've been around a lot in this healthcare thing. I used to work for both insurance companies and doctors, mm-hmm. you know, doing their insurance claims, mm-hmm. you know, back in the past, in my past. And I've seen all these transitions from when, you know, insurance was nonprofit at one time, and then it became profitable, and then it went into HMOs, and, you know, just the whole racket.
0: I remember.
3: Nobody has ever had really good insurance until you get Medicare.
0: Mm-hmm.
3: And so for my mother, for my father, for my husband, and for me, every time we were qualifying for Medicare, we breathed a sigh of relief because we knew we were going to get health care.
0: Yeah.
3: And,
0: yeah, Medicare is the real deal. Although right now in six states, Trump has got this experiment where they've got AI examining all the Medicare claims, and they're doing, you know, advanced approval, you know, like the insurance company, like the Medicare Advantage scams ones do. And
3: wonderful.
0: And they pay the AI companies a fee or a commission or something every time they turn somebody down. So we're getting perverse incentives now in real Medicare, which is horrific. It's just horrifying.
3: Yeah, well, that's the racket, to make money by denial. I worked on both sides of it.
0: Yeah.
3: You know, denial. And the thing is, I want our friend Tom to go to the website for the Physicians for a National Health Plan.
0: PNHP.org.
3: And they lay it all out for you.
0: Yeah.
3: Huh?
0: Yeah, PNHP.org is the website.
3: Right.
0: Yeah, it's a great organization.
3: Right. Yes, and they have pointed out that if we go on Medicare for All, we will pay half, you know, of what we're paying now. So that tells you what the insurance companies are making.
0: Yeah. Yeah, no, they're making billions. I mean, it's a multi-billion profit. They're making billions in profit. They're making hundreds of billions in revenue. Patsy, thank you for the call.
3: Yeah.
0: Brian in Dubuque, Iowa. Hey, Brian, what's up?
4: Hi, Tom. It's been a few years since I last called in.
0: Well, thank you for calling back.
4: You're welcome. Three things real quick. So the caller who called in earlier today and said that Bernie Sanders never saw a war that he didn't want to vote for.
0: Yeah, it's just not true.
4: I believe it's the case that Bernie Sanders voted no, was the only senator who voted no to the Iraq war.
0: I believe you're right. I'm not sure if he's the only
4: Hillary,
0: one, but I know that Bernie has voted against
4: all
0: those
4: wars. I believe he was the only one. All the Republicans voted yes, and all the other voted yes,
0: and lived
4: including Hillary Clinton, by the way.
0: Yeah.
4: So that should tell you all you need to know about the difference between Bernie Sanders and the corporate Democrats and the Republicans. The second thing I want to say is Tom Holman was on CNN about a week ago, and he said that 88% of the time body cameras vindicate ICE, which means that 12% of the time they're doing something wrong. If you had a job and you were doing something wrong 12% of the time, how long would you have that job?
0: Particularly if that job involved life and death situations.
4: Thank you. Thank you very much.
0: Yeah, well said, Bill.
4: And the third thing is you were mentioning Jeb Bush, and it doesn't take a rocket scientist. You don't have to be Elon Musk or Jeff Bezos to realize that there was corruption on a massive scale between George W. Bush and his brother Jeb Bush when Florida just happened to be the only state that had a voter issue that year.
0: Yeah.
4: And it was Jeb Bush who was the governor of that state.
0: Yep. Yeah. No, it's and now we know that Jeb had asked Catherine Harris to get from George, who was the governor of Texas at the time, Jeb, governor of Florida, asked his secretary of state to get a list of all the felons in Texas, because felons aren't allowed to vote in Florida. And most of the felons in Texas are either black or brown, more than half of them. And the pool of last names among Hispanics and African Americans in the United States is much smaller than the pool of last names among white people, because there's so many different languages that are represented just in Europe, for example, you know, among white people for different names. And so when they took that list and ran it against the voter list, the registered voters list in Florida, it identified 90,000 people who had the same first and last name. You know, a lot of Jose Gonzalez's and a lot of James Washington's. And they purged them off the voting list. Go ahead.
4: I was under the impression that there was a recount of that vote after the Supreme Court, the right-wing Supreme Court, awarded George W. Bush the presidency.
0: That's correct. There was.
4: And they found that there were more votes for Al Gore than...
0: That's correct.
4: Than
0: yeah.
4: George.
0: The New York Times said by any one of seven different standards, the recount showed that Al Gore won the election in 2000. So it was
4: there
0: stolen.
4: You go.
0: It was stolen from us. And Jeb Bush never paid a price for that, which is just shocking, frankly.
4: We need a universal basic income, Tom.
0: Yeah, I'm with you on that, too. I'm with you. Brian, thank you. Thank you for the call. Good to hear from you. It's 45 minutes past the hour. I'll be back with more of your calls in just a minute. Stay with us.
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0: It's the place where we dare to ask, is Walmart a person? And we dare to say, nah, the Republicans on the Supreme Court lied to you about that one, too. And welcome back, Sylvia in Middlebury, Vermont. Hey, Sylvia, what's up?
6: Well, it's a beautiful day, and I'm a first-time caller. I've listened to you for
0: Sylvia.
6: A long time, and I tried to call you on Friday when you were talking about the tariffs that Trump is putting on to Canada.
0: Mm-hmm.
6: Now, I live in Vermont. We get our power from Canada.
0: Mm-hmm.
6: And if he put 50% more on my bill, I'm going to be $250 for a single person
0: are
6: living
0: they,
6: in
0: the are
6: house.
0: They put a tariff on Canadian electricity?
6: Pardon?
0: Did Trump put a tariff on Canadian electricity?
6: Well, if he's going to put tariffs on Canada.
0: No, I think these are...
6: I don't know if he's going to put it on electricity.
0: Yeah, I'd be surprised.
6: I don't
0: by
6: know
0: that,
6: how but... he's going to put it through again.
0: Yeah.
6: But still, all our border towns have been trading with Canada for years.
0: Sure.
6: And it puts us in a bad spot when we're paying tariffs on stuff that's been coming through for Canada for years.
0: Yep.
6: And also tourism. Our tourism in Vermont is down very bad this year because they aren't coming down. They aren't coming down skiing. They aren't coming down camping.
0: Yep, yep.
6: And
0: it's hurting in Disney
6: Vermont
0: World. And
6: we don't have many high-paying jobs in Vermont.
0: Yeah. No, I know. I lived there for a decade.
6: Yeah.
0: So.
6: And it's an expensive state to live in because everything, and now we become, I think there's more seniors in Vermont than there is young ones.
0: Mm-hmm.
6: And the seniors are on Social Security or they're on a budget.
0: Yep.
6: We can't have that.
0: And the winters are cold and the heating is expensive. I get it. Sylvia, thank you for the call. I've got to move along, but I share your outrage about these tariffs on Canada.
6: Well, yes. I really got upset Friday. A good thing I get yelled to.
0: Yeah. Thank you, Sylvia. I hope you feel better now.
6: Good.
0: Thank you for the call. John in Flint, Michigan. Hey, John, what's on your mind today?
7: Hi, Tom. How are you doing today?
0: Good.
7: I just call in to say I really appreciate all your guests coming in, and everybody sort of thinking in the same way. And as a 80 percenter, well, once you retire, you drop down in the bottom 50 usually.
0: Mm-hmm.
7: that we really don't have two parties to choose from. We never have. The Republicans have pretty much always represented the rich. And when Reagan come in, that trickled down. Tax scheme is pretty much just a pyramid scheme.
0: Yeah,
7: it's built the rich, and used it that debt to say that well we can't afford nothing. Well, we this country, if you just look on the internet, is holding about $160 trillion in privately held wealth. Hmm. And the top 10% is holding about $102 trillion. Hmm. That debt is owed by the top 10%, and the numbers prove it. Hmm. And we only have about a third to a fourth of one party, and that's the party you should be voting for and try to change it as they're in office. You can't expect them to explain what they're going to do for them. You've got to tell them what you want.
8: Yeah. Yeah.
7: And I don't care. I don't care what they call us by, whether socialist, communist. I want to live in a good society, and I want to have a good community.
8: I'm with
7: That's
8: you.
7: That's what I
8: do. I'm with you, John. It's a pretty straightforward proposition. John, thank you for the call. Well said. It is just about 10 minutes before the hour. Stick around. We'll be right back.

0: Hey, thanks so much for sharing our program and for reaching out to our stations and sponsors and letting them know that you're listening. It really means a lot to us. Human beings have a couple of unique characteristics. The first is that we can be very tender and loving and concerned and caring toward people we perceive as being our group, us. We can also be extraordinarily violent against people that we consider to be them, if we think of them or this other as a threat. Probably the classic example of this is Adolf Hitler convincing Germans that, you know, Jews were a threat to them and good Germans going along with the Holocaust. Well, this othering is built into our DNA. This is, you know, ancient stuff. And the Republican Party, since the time of Nixon, when he started, you know, picking up the white racist vote after Democrats laid it down in the 60s, Republicans have been using this to try to other minorities in America as a political strategy. And this is really deadly stuff. There's a whole op-ed about it over at HartmanReport.com. Is othering human nature's deadliest instinct? Check it out. Welcome back. 9 minutes before the hour. Picking up your calls here. Tom in Seattle. Hey, Tom, what's up?
1: Yeah, good morning, Tom. You know, a while back you were trying to come up with the definition, capitalism versus communism. Well, one you've probably heard is capitalism, where man exploits man, and communism is where man exploits, is just the opposite.
0: I like it.
1: And then another one, we weren't supposed to compare Trump to Hitler, even though comparisons came up. But now that we find out that Trump invited that, he was very flattered, according to Hagerman and Swan.
0: Yep. He was, he loved the idea of people comparing him to Hitler because he thought Hitler was a great man. I mean, you know, he spent, Ivana testified in her divorce proceedings that he kept Hitler's collected speeches on the table next to his bed and read it in the evening from time to time. Well, I'm surprised he read anything, but.
1: Yeah. Hey, can I say one thing kind of against the grain?
0: Sure.
1: I think Musk is an asset. If it wasn't for him, we'd still be paying the Russians to put our satellites into orbit or astronauts into orbit. And China's eating our lunch and cars. We might not be able to compete with the Chinese cars unless we put a big tariff on them. But it looks like possibly Musk has come up with a way to compete with China. So that would be a definite positive.
0: Yeah. Although BYD, I mean, you know, some of the Chinese companies they're just killing Tesla sales in those countries where they're allowed to be sold. You can't buy them here in the United States.
1: But he hasn't put his system into production yet. We'll find out in a few months.
0: Yeah, and his SpaceX stuff is pretty cutting edge. I'll give you that, Tom. Thank you very much for the call. Mark in Ormond Beach, Florida. Hey, Mark, what's up?
2: Hey, Tom. Thanks for taking my call. Long-time listener. I just want to make a comment on the a union person that talked about this free Medicare for all and stuff like that. Mm-hmm. As you know, I'm on Medicaid. We pay for Medicaid. I pay for my drug plan and what have you. And my brother-in-law, which is on Medicaid, does a spend down, so that's like a deductible. If this ever comes through, it's not going to be free, even for the migrants working. They pay for Social Security tax. They're going to have to pay into the system. It's not a free bill. And then finally, I don't even know if the bill has been published. I don't know what he's talking about. And then finally, even for union people, if you look at the big three right here, they have excellent Medicare, medical insurance right here through their union, what have you. Mm-hmm. Why do these big three go to like Canada and Mexico? Because of insurance as paid by the government up there.
0: Yeah, Toyota said that. Cost. They said there's $3,200 worth of health insurance in a car made in the United States that just doesn't, it's not an expense when they make the cars in Canada. So,
2: exactly. And that's, so I don't know where this mega is coming, where this free medical is up. So I appreciate taking my comment online, Tom.
0: Thanks a lot, Mark. Good talking to you. Joe in San Jose. Hey, Joe, what's up?
3: Happy Monday, Tom.
0: Thank you. Back at you.
3: Beautiful day out here. Really great show, as usual. I don't know if you caught Bernie on Sunday morning. He was on, and he wants to pull out. You negotiate a settlement and take the loss.
0: Who was on?
3: The comment I had today was about tort reform. I think if we're going to have Medicare for all, we're going to have to address the torts, because that's the biggest hindrance, I think, to being able to implement health care that way. And another comment I just wanted to ask is, you know, I don't want to use curse words on the radio, but I think that we should be calling him President Jackass. I mean, I think I look back at some of the drawings I saw with Theodore Roosevelt and his face on an ass, and I just remember that he was very controversial in his day.
0: Yeah.
3: So I don't know if we can refer to.
0: Well, Teddy Roosevelt had the Bull Moose Party, you know. I mean, you know, it's I guess if you, although the, you know, traditionally the donkey is the Democratic Party and the Republicans refer to it as a jackass. So I don't know, Joe, if it'll work. But Joe, thanks for the call. From Joe to Joe, this is Joe in Seattle. Hey, Joe, what's on your mind?
4: Hey, Tom, thanks for all the great stuff you do. I just went to an event last night. I'm with a group called Friends of Standing Together. Mm-hmm. Standing Together is the largest peace group in Israel-Palestine. It's made up equally. The leadership is of Palestinians living in Israel and Israeli Jews. They have a positive program based on mutual empathy, equality, and ending the occupation. And I just want to highlight that they're doing a lot of great stuff. They got a Get Out the Vote campaign to try to get folks who are marginalized, don't usually vote, to vote in the elections. And obviously Netanyahu, they can't advocate for a particular party, but they can do the Get Out the Vote, which they're doing. They also have a new party made up of separate from the nonprofit of Sally Abood, Palestinian and Israeli Jew along lead. So they're really positive. I invite people to check out Standing Together, standing-together.org. It's really the most positive group working for empathy in Israel.
0: Joe, thank you very much. Thank you very much. That's great. And thanks for being with us today. We'll be back tomorrow, same time, same place. In the meantime, don't forget the war. Democracy is not a spectator sport. It requires all of us, and that includes you. So get out there, get active, tag. You're it. Have a great afternoon. Be good to yourself and the folks around you. Stay safe, and I will catch up with you tomorrow.
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6: Years ago, when I announced that I was leaving my job as editor of the Texas Observer to run for political office, I had to admit that going into politics is the only downward career move one can take from journalism. But being both a journalist and a politician does hone one's ability to detect the smell of BS. And we Americans are presently getting a noxious blast of that stench from our warmongering Department of Defense. The vast trillion-dollar Pentagon is the ultimate Big Brother bureaucracy, literally empowered to compel thousands of Americans to die in foolish military misadventures cooked up by political partisans and profiteering corporate contractors. That's why it's so alarming that Trump's Project 2025 autocrats are now rushing to slam an iron door of censorship on reporters trying to inform us commoners about the militaristic schemes and corporate fraud that comes from inside this government fortress. In the name of defending freedom, Trump's palace guards are banning media outlets that displease His Royal Highness. Also, Pretty Boy Pete, Trump's made-for-TV Pentagon honcho, has even decreed that reporters must be tightly monitored by military escorts while doing interviews, reviewing documents, and otherwise exercising the essential constitutional rights of our nation's free press. The good news is that rather than kowtowing to the autocrats, dozens of media organizations have told Pete to stuff it, choosing to do old-school outsider digging into this insider war machine. This is Jim Hightower saying, meanwhile, the Project 2025 authoritarians hail their clampdown on free press rights by touting their, quote, fresh relationship with what they call their new Pentagon press corps. Right, it's their partisan press corps, not ours.

morning. This is the Commonwealth Report, news for the public, not the powerful. You can follow us at commonwealthreport.news. Can Trump rig the midterms through your mailbox? A federal appeals court just told Trump he can't tell Americans how to vote. On Saturday, the First Circuit of Boston refused 2-1 to let the administration enforce Trump's March executive order tightening mail-in voting in 23 Democratic-led states and Washington, D.C. The order told the head of the Citizenship and Immigration Services and the Social Security Commissioner to build a citizenship list, then ordered the Postal Service to deliver mail ballots only to people on it. Judge Indira Talwani blocked it on June 25th, saying the president just doesn't have that power. The appeals court agreed. Quote, under the Constitution, state and local officials are responsible for administering federal elections, end quote, the judges wrote. The Justice Department says it's reviewing all options, which means the Supreme Court. And a Washington appeals court already lifted a broader block, so voters in the other 27 states have no such shield. Mail-in voting is how tens of millions of working people and seniors vote. Blocking it isn't security. It's taking away your vote. Is Russia helping Iran kill American troops? President Zelensky says he has the receipts and he's handing them over. On Saturday, the Ukrainian president said his intelligence services have tracked Russian satellites sweeping the Gulf states and American military bases since the start of July, with those images turning up in Iranian hands right before and right after Iranian strikes. On July 19th and 20th alone, he says four air bases fell into Russian satellite crosshairs, two in Bahrain, one in Jordan, and one in Kuwait. Russia must be stopped. This war must be stopped, Zelensky said. 18 American service members have died since this war began. Nearly 100 were wounded this month. Defense Secretary Whiskey Pete Hegseth told Congress that Russia and China are enabling Iran. Then Trump went on Truth Social and said Putin and Xi personally assured him they aren't. Our troops are getting targeted, and the president believes the guy's holding the telescope. Whose side is Gretchen Whitmer really on? The war inside the Democratic Party broke into the open in Michigan this weekend, with the August 4th Senate primary closing in and progressive Abdul El-Sayed surging in the polls. Governor Gretchen Whitmer dropped a last-minute endorsement of Congresswoman Haley Stevens one day before early voting opened. El-Sayed has spent his entire adult life fighting for Medicare for All, literally wrote a book on it. Stevens opposes it. And as David Sirota reports at The Lever, Whitmer's late father ran Blue Cross Blue Shield of Michigan, the insurance giant whose business model, Medicare for All, would end. The corporate establishment has closed ranks and made their pick, El-Sayed's campaign said. Debbie Stabenow, Jennifer Granholm, and Gary Peters are all in for Stevens. Bernie Sanders and Elizabeth Warren are with El-Sayed. 77% of all Democrats want Medicare for All. So how will this all play out? Trump posts a false warning sign on American history. Donald Trump signed an executive order Friday putting warning labels on a museum. Not inside it, outside it. The order directs the National Park Service to plant temporary signs along the sidewalks leading into the Smithsonian's National Museum of American History, telling visitors the exhibits contain inaccurate information, that they should be renovated, and the tourists should go elsewhere for the real story. The White House says the museum, quote, cannot be trusted to tell America's story with honesty and gratitude, end quote. This caps 16 months of pressure that's included content reviews, funding threats, and forcing out a museum director. Historians say there's no precedent for a president planting a rival government narrative on the sidewalk outside a museum. It's called propaganda when a government posts signs telling you which history to believe. Who's minding the nation's food supply? Trump's own former food safety chief says the federal response to a nationwide parasite outbreak is falling apart. Frank Yannis ran food policy at the FDA from 2018 to 2023 under Trump and Biden both. He's now demanding an independent review. Quote, it's starting to approach a catastrophic level in terms of how mismanaged it's been, Yannis told Politico. Nearly 2,000 confirmed cyclospora cases across 9 states are tied to Taylor Farms iceberg lettuce served at Taco Bell, with at least 98 people hospitalized. Thousands more Americans have gotten sick nationwide since May. The FDA announced a positive lab test on new lettuce, then reversed itself and called it a false positive. Yannis points to weak federal leadership and a system he says has been partly dismantled. It's also being reported that Taylor Farms asked the White House to delay the recall. Say what? People get sick and die when you gut government.
Geeky science, your kitchen clock may protect your memory. Researchers at Rutgers University put 47 women between 50 and 79 on a six-month weight loss program, everybody cutting 500 calories a day. Half of them ate only between 10 a.m. in the morning and 6 p.m. at night. Both groups dropped about 15 pounds, but the women who stopped eating 4 hours before bed did measurably better on tests of spatial planning and problem solving and made fewer mistakes on memory and learning tasks.

0: This is the Tom Hartman Program.
1: Hey, top of the Monday to you. A lot going on today. How Trump is driving America toward a civil war by punishing his political enemies. I want to dig into that in a moment. Also, can Trump rig the midterms through our mailboxes? And Trump is posting false warning signs about American history in our museums. These white supremacists, I mean, they are just like... we've seen this. I mean, Stalin did this in Russia, you know, rewrite the history. Hitler did this in Germany, rewrite the history. Trump is. Anyhow, I'll get to that in a minute. In the second hour of our program, whose side is Michigan Governor Gretchen Whitmer really on? And who's minding the nation's food supply? And did Taylor Farms ask the White House to delay the recall? Also in the second hour, geeky science, your kitchen clock may protect your memory. It's a fascinating story. In our third hour, our one guest today, Christopher Armitage, is going to drop by. Are foreign intelligence agencies and criminals killing Donald Trump's enemies to earn his favor? Do you think he would like to have his political enemies murdered? Why is he withdrawing, FBI protection from them? And is Russia helping Iran kill American troops? We'll get into those in the third hour of our program. But to start out, my daily take over at HartmanReport.com today is titled, How Trump is Driving America Toward a Civil War by Punishing His Political Enemies. And, you know, I start out by pointing out that one of the most visible differences between an authoritarian, essentially kleptocracy, you know, where the oligarchs steal everything that's not nailed down, or the people in power are stealing everything that's not nailed down, on the one hand, and a democratic republic or democratic governance, small d democratic governance on the other hand, is how the government treats parts of the country based on politics. Now, this is not a new idea in American politics. I mean, you know, from Andrew Jackson's spoil system to Boss Tweed in New York back in the late 19th century to the nakedly authoritarian rule in the Confederate states in the last 20 years of the Confederacy. You know, we've had autocrats who have basically paused or corrupted democracy to benefit themselves and their friends. But now Trump has raised this to an art form. I mean, just imagine for a moment if either Clinton or Obama had said, no federal funds and no Medicaid funds are going to go to states that didn't vote for me. No FEMA funds, you know. I mean, the outrage would have come fast and furious. The media would have exploded. The Republican Party they'd be holding sit-down strikes on the floor of the House and Senate. But it's purely a thought experiment because no Democrat has ever done that. Donald Trump has, however. He did it in his last term, and he's doing it in this term. In this term, he canceled billions in green energy grants, about $7 billion. And when the states sued, and they wanted discovery, they wanted to have the Trump administration, produce the documents that led to this decision. And rather than produce the documents, they just rolled over and said, yeah, we did it for politics. This is literally what the Department of Energy, their chief lawyer, came right out and said in open court, in a document filed with the court, quote, with one exception, the 284 terminated grants had a recipient location and or at least one place of performance in a state that awarded its electoral votes to Kamala Harris in the 2024 election. DOE accepts that the inclusion of grants in the October notice tranche was based solely on the political identity of the grant recipient's state. Now, prior to that, Chris Wright, who, you know, the fracking oligarch, who's now in charge of our energy secretary, testified under oath to Congress that there was no political bias in the roughly $7.5 billion that was canceled. Republicans want Jack Smith to go to jail for lying to Congress, but apparently not Chris Wright. But on top of that, we're also finding that this administration is refusing to pass out FEMA funds to blue states. The Cato Institute, the former Charles Koch Foundation, documented that from Trump's first administration, and now he's doing it again. This time, 25 states and D.C. are suing. And he's blocking over $1 billion in Medicaid payments to blue states, claiming that there's fraud there, specifically California and Minnesota. This as he pardoned over 70 people convicted of health care fraud, totaling over $1.3 billion in theft from Medicare. I mean, this is how Vladimir Putin rules

0: Russia. It's how Modi is running India. It's how Erdogan runs Turkey. This is pretty much how every tin pot dictatorship around the world has ever worked, right? Give us your favors, give us your money, give us your loyalty, we'll shower you with gifts, but stand against us and you will be punished. And it's not just the Trump administration that's ripping up these kind of protections and representation. In Oklahoma, the voters passed a ballot initiative to expand Medicaid. And so the Republican governor had just signed a law that basically makes it impossible for any more ballot initiatives. In South Dakota, Republicans passed a bundle of restrictions that closed the petition window, again, making it really difficult for citizens to do things like raising their own minimum wage. In Florida, the same thing. 22 citizens' initiatives are now failing to qualify because of a change in the rules that DeSantis did. In Missouri, same thing. The working people had killed the GOP's phony right-to-work law by 67% and paid sick leave 58% of Missourians voted for this. And the Republican majority went in and just changed it. They just changed the law. The problem with this is that history shows, and political scientists will tell you, one of the most accurate predictors of whether a country is going to fall into civil war or something close to it, or whether it's simply going to lose its democracy, is not just inequality, like rich-poor inequality, but regional inequality. When the government favors one region and punishes another region, that sets up, that tears a country apart. In 1971, Pakistan was doing this. The people in West Pakistan, who are only 40% of the population, were taking all the resources for themselves, about 60% of all federal spending for themselves, and just throwing a pittance to the East. Well, the East revolted. There was a civil war in 1971, and the West or the East split away. It became Bangladesh. Millions of people died. There was a genocide. In Northern Ireland, 30 years of killing were provoked by the unionist-led councils allocating public housing and municipal jobs with party loyalty. When Nigerian politicians unfairly allocated that nation's oil revenue, it led to a famine that killed 3 million people and led to Biafra splitting away from Nigeria. I was in South Sudan during the Civil War, where South Sudan was splitting away from Sudan. They were doing that because, you know, the Sudanese leadership was running their federal budget the same way. They were giving money to the people basically from their own tribe and screwing everybody else. The American Political Science Review published research on this and said that the number one predictor of social and political upheaval and the consequent destruction of democracy in a nation is this unequal spending based on political affiliation across a nation, like we're seeing right now in America. I mean, this is just wrong. A federal judge already ruled that this is a violation of the Fifth Amendment. And this is on the green energy dollars. This is just a clear violation. But, you know, fracking oligarch Chris Wright did it anyway, and Trump did it anyway. No apologies, no corrections. This should be a national scandal. I mean, it should be, like, people should be furious. And now might be a good time to call your senators and your member of the House of Representatives at 202-224-3121 and let them know what you think about it. And if you're in contact with any news organizations, ask them, why aren't they covering this more aggressively?
1: This is the Tom Hartman Program.
0: I mean, this is genuinely shocking. You know, nothing like this has happened in the United States since the late 19th century. This is wrong.

0: And welcome back, Michael, in Las Vegas. Hey, Michael, what's up?
1: Yes, hey, Tom. Thanks for taking my call. When I was a kid in high school and I read every book I could find over about genocide, I had no idea that we would be where we are now. And I was reading on Blue Sky this morning that the former mayor Blasio was on Fox News debating about genocide in Israel. I mean, I just couldn't imagine that we would be here now.
0: Yeah, no, I get it. And I couldn't imagine. I'm just shocked by what the Israeli government has done in Gaza. I mean, just and what they're apparently trying to do now in southern Lebanon and the West Bank.
1: Yeah.
0: I mean, you know, it's just like, you know, Netanyahu is breaking international law and the rules of war on a literally on a daily basis. And he's got these, wild-eyed racists in his cabinet who are egging him on and congratulating him for it. So, yeah, I share your concern, Michael. It's pretty horrible.
1: Yeah.
0: Thank you for the call. John in Venice, California. Hey, John, what's on your mind today?
2: Relevant to the subject, I just wanted to express pride in Biden for when he gave his speech at the Democratic National Convention. I think it was in 2024. He had passed the Inflation Reduction Act, and I think it's at 13 minutes, 30 seconds on this YouTube clip of his speech. And he says the IRA spent more money in red states or allocates more money to red states than to blue states. It's so beautiful to have a president that wants to represent the country.
0: Yeah. And that was they were allocating the money to the places where they thought it was needed the most, frankly. And it just worked out that way. This administration is literally doing the opposite. They're taking money away from blue states and giving it to red states. So, yeah.
2: It's representing his base.
0: Exactly. It's wild stuff. John, thank you. Thanks for pointing that out. Dave in Federal Way, Washington. Hey, Dave, what's up?
3: Hey, not too much, Tom. On this idea of, Trump and MAGA stoking division in the states or between peoples in America. Yeah, of course they are, because this is what I've been saying from the beginning and nobody wants to accept. MAGA is more akin to a foreign occupying force, okay? Take America in Vietnam. Take America in Iraq, when we were occupying Iraq and Vietnam. The Iraqis and the Vietnamese people that wanted to live, wanted to thrive and survive, they started acting more American. They said, okay, look, this is not our culture, but we're going to act more American. Now, I know this sounds crazy, and this gives me a chance to defend myself because somebody the other day said that I sound more like I'm talking about science fiction. Look, I've heard person after person say forever war. That is science fiction. Forever war is literally science fiction. Okay, literally. I've heard people say, the law with Lindsey Graham, 500% tariff on anyone that buys Russian oil. Come on. India and China are not going to pay 500% tariffs. It's science fiction.
0: Yeah.
3: All right?
0: No, I get it.
3: They're more.
0: Yeah. Well said, Dave. Thank you. Thank you very much. It's, 19 and a half minutes. 19 minutes past the hour. I'll be back with more of the news of the day and your calls in just a minute.

Tired of spin and billionaire-backed news? The Commonwealth Report delivers truth with backbone. 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Democracy belongs to you. So what do we call the really, really mind-bogglingly rich? You know, at the founding of the Republic, they were referred to as speculators or moneyed interest or aristocrats. In the years leading up to the Civil War, we called them the cotton lords and the plantation aristocracy. In the late 19th century, they were the robber barons. In the 1930s, FDR called them the economic royalists. But since the Reagan Revolution, we've just called them billionaires. And now, you know, some of them want to call themselves tech bros. Like, that's kind of a good thing, you know, like tech is positive and bros, you know, like Mark Zuckerberg saying we need more masculine energy in American business culture. So we need a new phrase. I would like to suggest the morbidly rich. Morbidly suggests unhealthy. And the vast riches that some of these people have is unhealthy to our democracy, particularly since five Republicans on the Supreme Court said that morbidly rich people can buy politicians. And it's unhealthy for them, too. So morbidly rich. There's an op-ed over at HartmanReport.com all about it. Check it out.

0: Welcome back. 21 minutes past the hour. So a federal appeals court on Saturday, over the weekend, said that Trump cannot implement his executive order that would have, it would have done a bunch of stuff. First off, it would have said to the post office, you should only pick up or deliver ballots for people who we tell you their names. Right? In other words, the Trump administration was going to put together a list of federally approved voters, basically, Trump-approved voters. I mean, what could possibly go wrong, right? The Trump administration was going to come up with a list of voters who had been approved of by Donald Trump, and only those voters could have their mail-in ballots delivered or picked up or, you know, either direction. And it also required the states to turn all their voter information over to Trump. And it also directed the Department of Justice to prioritize prosecuting state and local officials who issue federal ballots to people deemed not eligible to vote. The judge, who was an Obama appointee, by the way, said Trump could not attempt to intimidate local election officials to use the necessarily incomplete confirmed citizenship as a resource, lest they face criminal prosecution. In other words, no, we're not going to let you get away with this. This was signed, this was an executive order Trump signed back in March. And, you know, based on his lie that the 2020 election was rigged and that voter fraud is, you know, widespread and all this kind of crap. A lower court judge had concluded that this, that what Trump was trying to do is unconstitutional. Now you've got a federal appeals court judge saying it's unconstitutional. The administration, whether they're going to file now with the Supreme Court, which is what I think is probably most likely, or whether they're just going to let it die is, you know, up in the air. But they've, you know, they've basically got unlimited access to our tax dollars to pursue this, this partisan witch hunt, as it were, against, you know, Democratic voters. So keep an eye on this. This is ugly. This is extremely ugly. Meanwhile, Trump ordered the Interior Department to display signs in front of the Smithsonian Museum of American History, saying basically, you can't trust this museum. The order says, this is Trump's executive order, said the signs, quote, shall notify visitors that the museum exhibits should be renovated consistent with the findings in the report. And now, you know, they came up with this report saying, oh, look at this. They're talking about slavery. That's DEI. You can't do that. Look at this. They're talking about women getting the vote. That's DEI. You can't do this. We only want history that involves noble white men. And we don't want to know that George Washington held slaves or that Thomas Jefferson held slaves or that, you know, some of the other founders like Hamilton and Franklin were opposed to slavery. You know, we just don't even want to hear about the debate. We just, you know, we just want it, you know, the Confederacy. They were noble people. Let's rewrite the Civil War. This is what these white supremacists in the Trump administration are all about. Now, again, this is Hitler rewrote history, literally rewrote, I mean, not himself, but his people, rewrote the German textbooks, history textbooks that were used in the German public schools to talk about the Aryan race and the noble German heritage and you know, just eliminate, you know, do away with the defeat in World War I. I mean, you know, just right across the board, right? Other, you know, Stalin did the same thing in the Soviet Union. You know, any discussion of Stalin's, you know, the Holodomor, killing 5 million Ukrainians with famine or killing millions of Russians with famine, for that matter. You know, the Chinese did the same thing. You can't talk about Tiananmen Square in China. So, you know, Trump is following a long tradition of dictators. Now, the question is, you know, if he takes this to the Supreme Court, what will they do with it? You know, the American Historical Association appraised the Smithsonian's, quote, commitment to scholarship and accuracy. And, in fact, the American Historical Association statement says, political interference in professional museum work threatens the accuracy of historical interpretation and erodes public trust in one of our nation's most important institutions, that, of course, being the Smithsonian. So, You know, we'll see where this goes. Whether it'll make it to the Supreme Court, whether it'll even make it into a court, I don't know. To the best of my knowledge, there's not an active lawsuit trying to stop this. But it's wrong. It's just absolutely wrong. So it's anything goes summer. You know, what's on your mind today? I'll pick up your calls on the other side of the break. We'll be right back. It's the Tom Hartman Program, your media support group for We the People.
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0: It's the place where despair is not an option. We'll be right back.

morning. This is the Commonwealth Report, news for the public, not the powerful. You can follow us at commonwealthreport.news. Can Trump rig the midterms through your mailbox? A federal appeals court just told Trump he can't tell Americans how to vote. On Saturday, the First Circuit of Boston refused 2-1 to let the administration enforce Trump's March executive order tightening mail-in voting in 23 Democratic-led states and Washington, D.C. The order told the head of the Citizenship and Immigration Services and the Social Security Commissioner to build a citizenship list, then ordered the Postal Service to deliver mail ballots only to people on it. Judge Indira Talwani blocked it on June 25th, saying the president just doesn't have that power. The appeals court agreed. Quote, under the Constitution, state and local officials are responsible for administering federal elections, end quote, the judges wrote. The Justice Department says it's reviewing all options, which means the Supreme Court. And a Washington appeals court already lifted a broader block, so voters in the other 27 states have no such shield. Mail-in voting is how tens of millions of working people and seniors vote. Blocking it isn't security. It's taking away your vote. Is Russia helping Iran kill American troops? President Zelensky says he has the receipts and he's handing them over. On Saturday, the Ukrainian president said his intelligence services have tracked Russian satellites sweeping the Gulf states and American military bases since the start of July, with those images turning up in Iranian hands right before and right after Iranian strikes. On July 19th and 20th alone, he says four air bases fell into Russian satellite crosshairs, two in Bahrain, one in Jordan, and one in Kuwait. Russia must be stopped. This war must be stopped, Zelensky said. 18 American service members have died since this war began. Nearly 100 were wounded this month. Defense Secretary Whiskey Pete Hegseth told Congress that Russia and China are enabling Iran. Then Trump went on Truth Social and said Putin and Xi personally assured him they aren't. Our troops are getting targeted, and the president believes the guy's holding the telescope. Whose side is Gretchen Whitmer really on? The war inside the Democratic Party broke into the open in Michigan this weekend, with the August 4th Senate primary closing in and progressive Abdul El-Sayed surging in the polls. Governor Gretchen Whitmer dropped a last-minute endorsement of Congresswoman Haley Stevens one day before early voting opened. El-Sayed has spent his entire adult life fighting for Medicare for All, literally wrote a book on it. Stevens opposes it. And as David Sirota reports at The Lever, Whitmer's late father ran Blue Cross Blue Shield of Michigan, the insurance giant whose business model, Medicare for All, would end. The corporate establishment has closed ranks and made their pick, El-Sayed's campaign said. Debbie Stabenow, Jennifer Granholm, and Gary Peters are all in for Stevens. Bernie Sanders and Elizabeth Warren are with El-Sayed. 77% of all Democrats want Medicare for All. So how will this all play out? Trump posts a false warning sign on American history. Donald Trump signed an executive order Friday putting warning labels on a museum. Not inside it, outside it. The order directs the National Park Service to plant temporary signs along the sidewalks leading into the Smithsonian's National Museum of American History, telling visitors the exhibits contain inaccurate information, that they should be renovated, and that tourists should go elsewhere for the real story. The White House says the museum, quote, cannot be trusted to tell America's story with honesty and gratitude, end quote. This caps 16 months of pressure that's included content reviews, funding threats, and forcing out a museum director. Historians say there's no precedent for a president planting a rival government narrative on the sidewalk outside a museum. It's called propaganda when a government posts signs telling you which history to believe. Who's minding the nation's food supply? Trump's own former food safety chief says the federal response to a nationwide parasite outbreak is falling apart. Frank Yannis ran food policy at the FDA from 2018 to 2023 under Trump and Biden both. He's now demanding an independent review. Quote, it's starting to approach a catastrophic level in terms of how mismanaged it's been, Yannis told Politico. Nearly 2,000 confirmed cyclospora cases across 9 states are tied to Taylor Farms iceberg lettuce served at Taco Bell, with at least 98 people hospitalized. Thousands more Americans have gotten sick nationwide since May. The FDA announced a positive lab test on new lettuce, then reversed itself and called it a false positive. Yannis points to weak federal leadership and a system he says has been partly dismantled. It's also being reported that Taylor Farms asked the White House to delay the recall. Say what? People get sick and die when you gut government.
Geeky science, your kitchen clock may protect your memory. Researchers at Rutgers University put 47 women between 50 and 79 on a six-month weight loss program, everybody cutting 500 calories a day. Half of them ate only between 10 a.m. in the morning and 6 p.m. at night. Both groups dropped about 15 pounds, but the women who stopped eating 4 hours before bed did measurably better on tests of spatial planning and problem solving and made fewer mistakes on memory and learning tasks. Quote, there was a modest effect of time-restricted eating to improve spatial planning and problem solving, said lead researcher Susan Shapes. It's a small pilot study and it hasn't been peer-reviewed yet, but if it holds up, it means that when you eat is important. And that's the way it is today, Monday, July 27th, 2026. I'm Tom Hartman.

0: 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Or that after the show we send out Sue's Stack, a list of every topic I've discussed along with clickable hot links to every source of information I've shared with you on the air? It's all completely free and available over at tom.tv, T-H-O-M.tv. Check it out. Welcome back. 34 minutes past the hour. And what's on your mind today? Let's pick up some calls here. Paul in Woodinville, Washington. Hey, Paul, what's up?
1: Well, Tom, your question, you know, why? How could Trump get away with all this outrageous stuff and nobody's reporting on this stuff? Well, it's because the dynamic has actually not a dynamic. It's the equilibrium, the static equilibrium has been set that everybody from the news media, to the Republican Congress, to people who, you know, the heads of these corporations and universities and law firms, they can't react. They're frozen because they're all afraid that Trump's going to go after them. And, you know, I got to tell you, the people in this country that I thought were just superior people, superior performers, so far above me that I could never have a job like them, they're all gutless, spineless, weak-kneed whips. And nothing is going to change. He's frozen everything, frozen everybody. He's the only one who can move. That's the way he wants it, because everybody's frozen, paralyzed with fear. And he's the only one who can move. And what's going to happen is, because he is losing the MAGA base, and you mentioned Michigan, he is just getting hammered in Michigan. People, I listen to conservative talk radio in Michigan sometimes, because obviously I'm from there, and I listen to WJR Radio. Used to be the flagship station of Michigan. It's now owned by Cumulus. It's all right wing, and the regular callers there are just completely distraught about how awful Trump is. He's losing that, and he's going to do something drastic to try and regain that support. He's going to do something drastic in Iran, or he's going to do something, or multiple. But you look at the news media, Tom, you know, who was it? The guy who ran Beat the Press, and he wrote the book on Biden about how his mental capacities were terrible, and that
0: Jake
1: the Democratic
0: Tapper.
1: Party was hiding Biden's cancer diagnosis, which he didn't get till after he was out of office. And now Mitch McConnell is dead. He's dead as a doornail, and Trump even made a Freudian slip about it on Saturday night when he made a joke that started, "I knew a senator whose wife sent him a text saying, when you get home, come upstairs and make love to me." It was a clear reference to Mitch McConnell. I knew a senator? Yeah. And besides, if it said, "I know a senator," it would be making the joke about somebody who's alive in the hospital and is gravely ill. I knew a senator. He's dead. This is a cover up, and the press doesn't even give a crap. Nobody's doing anything to figure out what to even find out.
0: Yeah, well, Mitch is going to string this out until August 3rd so that Thomas Massie can't end up the senator from Kentucky. I mean, that's what's really going on here.
1: Well, I understand, but why? But the fact that nobody, Andy Beshear, I'm sorry, I agree with the critics that if he thinks he's got a chance in 2028 and he's not doing anything, he's not making any kind of an effort to find out whether Mitch McConnell is really alive. Mitch McConnell's not alive. Come on, he's so great. He hasn't probably been alive since he was taken to the hospital.
0: I don't know why Andy Beshear can't send a state police officer to, you know, whatever hospital Mitch McConnell is in and just check in on him. I mean, wellness check. I mean, wellness checks are something that cops do all the time.
1: Yeah, well, and he may be turned away, but the fact that he hasn't tried to do anything is just just weak kneed. No, I'm sorry. He'll never. And this is going to go by. It's only a few more days. I mean, it's been this long. Another few days. That's the thing, is that Trump keeps moving the line, so that the more outrageous things he does are just, well, that's just Trump being Trump. But he will move it further than everybody's ready for. For instance, if he decides that he's going to do something to Iran, like, oh, I don't know, send a tactical nuke to say how powerful he is, then people will wake up. But as long as he just keeps moving it inch by inch, then people, they'll just say, oh, well, that's just Trump being Trump. The people in this country that I thought were hot, powerful, you know, well-to-do people with educations and brains and everything. They're not. They're gutless weasels.
0: Yeah, no, they're all sucking up to Trump and trying to give him money. And No, I get it, Paul. I get it. I totally get it. And I am very concerned about what's going to happen this fall. I don't know if you caught David French's op-ed in the Friday New York Times. I wrote about it in my Saturday report. But, Article 1, Section 5 of the Constitution says that the House and Senate shall determine who they will seat as members. It doesn't say that elections will determine who they seat as members. And at least a dozen times in our history, by a simple majority vote, either the House or Senate have voted to seat somebody who actually lost an election. I mean, most of these happened back in the 19th century. And, there's a very serious concern that the House and the Senate will simply refuse to recognize any Democratic wins. Trump will have his intelligence agencies proclaim fraud in those states to throw everything up in the air. And the Republicans will continue to control the House and Senate, and we will have lost our democracy right in front of us.
1: And you remember, Tom, originally we all only had a constitutional right to vote for our representative in Congress. We still don't have a right to vote for president, and we only gained our right to vote for our U.S. senators as of the 17th Amendment.
0: Yep.
1: So that was in 1913. So. Yeah, that was kind of the Electoral College, Article 1, Section 5 is the Electoral College governor for the House itself.
0: Yeah.
1: You can vote, but if we don't like what you vote for, we don't have to seat him. Yeah, that's right.
0: Yeah, I get it. Paul, I got to move along, but thank you for the call. Spot on. John in Ponca City, Oklahoma. Hey, John, what's on your mind today?
2: Well, I'm interested in finding out some information on the Oklahoma smelter issue, which seems to be a big issue between the two Republican candidates running for governor in Oklahoma. And this smelter is apparently in eastern Oklahoma, around the community area in Inola. I'm just wondering what's going on. They said that the smelter is being presented to Oklahoma and the U.S. government through the UAE, and there's like $270 million.
0: So, I'm unfamiliar with this story, John. I'm sorry. So, the United Arab Emirates is funding a refining operation, converting ore into metal in eastern Oklahoma. Is that
2: the deal? It's an aluminum smelter.
0: Right. Okay. So, convert bauxite into aluminum.
2: Right. And they've apparently worked the deal. And Gettner Drummond, who's running for governor, and Mike Massey in the Republican Party. You've got the MAGA Republican Massey, and then you've got the Republican Gettner, which, as far as I'm concerned, that's where we need to be if we're going to be Republicans. And I'm just not sure that this is something that a lot of people are aware of. My understanding is that it's going to be like 30 years the UAE doesn't have to return any profits or money to the government coffers, and they're going to get $275 million from, I don't know if it's from Oklahoma or from the federal government, to build this smelter in eastern Oklahoma.
0: Wow.
2: And we've had smelters in Oklahoma for years. I live about 20 miles from one in a town called Blackwell, Oklahoma.
0: Uh-huh.
2: There used to be one there. Hmm. And I'm just interested in letting people know that there's some stuff going on in Oklahoma.
0: Yeah.
2: And this is a big thing in reference to the Oklahoma governorship.
0: Well,
2: the primary race for the Republican position.
0: Yeah, the UAE gave Donald Trump $400 million. I think that's how much they funded his World Liberty Financial, if I'm remembering correct, or one of his cryptocurrency things. They gave him hundreds of millions of dollars. And shortly after that, he gave them access to these AI chips, even though they have a mutual defense treaty with China. So those chips are now going to China that had been restricted because of national security concerns. I wonder if a bribe to the Trump family has to do with this smelter. Is there any intimation of that?
2: I don't know. I can't find anything out. And I'll be honest with you, I'm not a technologically inept person. I'm not interested in technology. I'm a 1950 birth date individual, 75 years old, and I'm just kind of stunned at what's going on in the country. And thanks to Free Speech TV, giving me some information of where we're at as far as nationwide. I'm just like, God, what is all the stuff going on?
0: Yeah.
2: Is this
0: what
2: the Republican Party's turned into? A bunch of maggots?
0: It seriously
2: is. Great again, Trumpsters?
0: I mean, I when I was 13, I went door to door with my dad for Barry Goldwater. And Barry Goldwater was considered a radical back in the day. Look back on Goldwater now, and he was like, you know, follow the Constitution, follow the law. You know, I mean, you know, he had some, you know, wild theories about, you know, Vietnam and civil rights. But
2: I got drafted and served during that time, 70 to 72. I was drafted out of college with a college deferment that I had through a football scholarship. And I'm stunned at what's going on, and I try not to watch too much of this, but I caught you all a couple of months ago on TV, and when I got switched around with my dish, and I just kind of like, maybe this is what I need to be watching, because everything else I'm getting confused on.
0: Yeah,
2: and you guys are doing a great job. I appreciate that very much.
0: Thank you, John. Yeah, I recall the last time you called, you said that you were a reasonable Republican, or words to that effect, something that I honor. And I'm glad to hear from you. I'll see what I can learn about the UAE thing, you know, in Oklahoma.
2: Okay, well, they're the ones wanting to put in this aluminum smelter.
0: Yeah,
2: and they're having, you know, the information I found out just through my friends that can get me on the computers and stuff.
0: I wonder if some
2: look it up.
0: I wonder if some money going to Uday and Kusei Trump here has something to do with it. I don't know. We'll look into it. John, thank you very much for the call.
2: What you're doing. You're doing a great job. I'm behind you all 100%.
0: Thank you. Appreciate it, John. Good talking to you. I'll be right back.
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0: Occupying the media 3 hours a day, 5 days a week, right here. We'll be right back.

0: And welcome back, Michelle in Kansas City, Missouri. Hey, Michelle, what's up?
1: Well, I'll tell you, you were a little bit wrong and a little bit right about the Missouri constitutional initiative.
0: Mm-hmm.
1: The Republican, which is mainly 80-90% of our legislatures, mm-hmm. passed a law saying we're getting rid of the constitutional petition amendment.
0: Right.
1: But it's in the Constitution. So you can't change our Constitution unless it goes on the ballot to have the Constitution changed. So it went all the way to the Supreme Court. They were sued, and the Supreme Court says, you can't change the Constitution. It has to go to a ballot of the people.
0: Right.
1: So they went and got their rich cronies and got put on the – it's on this ballot coming up, of course, during the primary season, not the regular season,
0: mm-hmm.
1: Coming up here in August.
0: Mm-hmm.
1: So I don't think it's going to pass because, as you read, you know, the statistics, we are a very progressive people. Our legislature is just very stupid. We're very proud of our constitutional right to petition our, you know, government.
0: Mm-hmm.
1: So I don't think it's going to pass. But
0: yeah.
1: There's another initiative on there that I am worried about. And it's the ballot 5 issue to get rid of all of our income tax and our property taxes
0: mm-hmm.
1: completely. And you know that's going to hurt sales tax.
0: Oh, yeah.
1: And like my neighbor pointed out, the lake is, they're not talking about personal property tax. All these farmers are going to get it hit
0: mm-hmm.
1: because that farm equipment's very expensive. They're going to raise personal property taxes on that. And I bet you all those farming, because we're a very rural state, will vote for that initiative thing that's going to help them out. But in the end, it ain't.
0: Yeah. Yeah. You really need, I mean, here in Oregon, we have no sales tax. Just north of us on the other side of the river in Washington, they have no income tax. And, you know, you really need that three-legged stool of a sales tax, an income tax, and a property tax. In both cases, property taxes in Washington and Oregon are much higher than they should be because Oregon
1: doesn't have... Well, what do they think they're going to pay for their fancy suburban schools with?
0: Yeah,
1: pennies
0: exactly.
1: off a sales tax?
0: Yeah,
1: I mean,
0: exactly.
1: It just doesn't make any sense. It's not
0: yeah.
1: reasonable. But
0: yeah.
1: then again, I'm not talking about reasonable people.
0: Yeah, I get it.
1: This used to be the state of Truman, Democratic state.
0: I know.
1: That changed about 25 years ago.
0: I know, the old show me state.
1: But
0: yeah.
1: I'm still keeping up the fight. Like you said, at my lake house, I had a sign.
0: Okay.
1: Beware, attack Democrat.
0: Good on you, Michelle. Thank you very much.
1: Have a good one, Tom.
0: Thanks, you too. Jane in Limerick, Maine. Hey, Jane, what's on your mind today?
2: Hi, Tom. I got... four quick things and then ask a question. Maybe I'll ask the question first.
0: Please.
2: Am I supposed to wait 30 days before calling in?
0: No, you can call once a week if you're talking about this program.
2: Once a week. Okay.
0: Yeah.
2: Okay. And the four things that I want to make quick is, I don't know if anybody else has thought of this, and it does not apply to all of them, but Kino, Christian in name only.
0: Hmm. Okay.
2: Is
0: a lot of that going on right now.
2: That original, do you think?
0: That's pretty good, Jane. Yeah, that's pretty good.
2: Thank you. And another one is, it's very expensive and very dangerous to be alive.
0: Mm-hmm. Okay.
2: These are Jane's. And every day we are put into our orbit, and then we end up in the obit.
0: Jainism's here. Well, you're from Limerick, Maine, so,
2: and,
0: you know, you can turn these into limericks.
2: Yeah, and tariffs. The last I know, the Supreme Court said Trump couldn't do the tariffs. Why is he doing them again?
0: He's found a loophole, basically. I don't know if it'll work, but he's found a loophole. Jane, I got to run, but thank you.

0: Hey, thanks so much for sharing our program and for reaching out to our stations and sponsors and letting them know that you're listening. It really means a lot to us. So have you noticed that the Republicans are pretty much not talking about a constitutional convention anymore? They used to be gung-ho to rewrite the Constitution. You know, they wanted to put corporate personhood in there. They wanted to change it so that women can't vote. They wanted to do away with the election of senators, repeal the 17th Amendment, take us back to them being appointed by the states. They had all these weird—they wanted to outlaw labor unions, all these weird ideas, but they've stopped talking about it. I mean, they're still moving forward on it, but it's not Project 2025, for example, you know, their ultimate talking document, does not have one single mention in it about a constitutional convention. Why would that be? Well, it's because the Supreme Court is doing their work for them. I mean, you know, just they have overturned Article 2. They've overturned the first, fourth, ninth, and 14th Amendments. They've overturned Article 1, Section 7. All the details of this whole thing are over at HartmanReport.com. You got to check it out. Welcome back. 9 minutes before the hour, picking up your calls here. Gary in Lexington, Kentucky. Hey, Gary, what's up?
1: Hey, Tom, how you doing?
0: Good.
1: I was going to try to call last week about a couple of your right-wing callers, but I got a little bit of a break this week, so I want to call you back.
0: Okay.
1: And I'll preface this by saying shout out to Larry, Cece, and Morris. They're great. Paul's great.
0: Yeah.
1: Okay. Jack and CJ, back on Thursday, I believe it was.
0: Yes, at the end of the day. Yeah.
1: Jack, he jumps in and says, Tom, please don't interrupt me. And that went through me. And basically, I like your response to these guys. Well, maybe I will and maybe I won't. That's how he got to deal with this.
0: Well, what I said to him was, we're having a conversation, and people do that in conversation.
1: Exactly. And I'm not referencing, like you say, your reasonable Republicans.
0: Mm-hmm.
1: But there's one common thing I see with these callers that do this. They think they win the argument not by making any kind of coherent or cogent point. They filibuster.
0: Mm-hmm.
1: They talk over you.
0: Yeah.
1: That was the reference to when Jack said, please don't interrupt me.
0: Yeah.
1: They think they win by talking over you.
0: Yeah.
1: Or talking over anybody. And I believe that's true for the whole Republican Congress.
0: Well,
1: what do you think about that?
0: This is a style that Fox News kind of pioneered. And, you know, the people talking over each other and arguing with each other. And, you know, it works in television a little better than it does on radio, because on television you can see people's mouths and you can figure out what they're saying, whereas on radio it just turns, you know, it turns the audio into a gibberish, you know, when people are talking over each other. But so I can always tell, you know, when a conservative calls and starts trying to do that, that they've been watching a lot of Fox News.
1: Right.
0: That's all I know about it, Gary.
1: One point about Andy Beshear.
0: Mm-hmm.
1: I believe
0: your governor.
1: The dynamic there is we've got a supermajority. People are super red around here.
0: Mm-hmm.
1: I believe he's always been setting himself up as being bipartisan or not non-confrontational, because I listened to his podcast.
0: Yeah, he's definitely running for president this fall, you know, in 2.5 years, as the moderate Democrat, you know, who him and James Tallarico promoting their Christianity. It's pretty clear, I think.
1: Fantastic, Tom. I'll let you go. Thanks a lot.
0: Good talking to you, Gary. Thank you. Catherine in Chicago. Hey, Catherine, what's on your mind today?
2: Hi, Tom. Hi, everybody. Good morning. Good afternoon. It's hot here in Chicago. Tom, I have a general theme I'd like to express on your show that's really been on my mind that I really don't think is talked about nearly enough. The brutal truth of our situation in our country, as well as around the world, is the following. Because of this wretched, quote-unquote, administration, the one measure of conduct that we should use to analyze and either approve or disprove of our politicians and our quote-unquote religious figures and pretty much anybody anymore simply because of this administration is abuse. Abuse has been condoned and sanitized and ignored and even made fun of for decades at minimum. It's everywhere in society from the micro level to the macro level in every single category without exception. It needs to be the theme of our marches. It needs to be the theme of our protests. It needs to be everywhere because this is what it is expressed in a whole number of different ways in hospitals, in healthcare facilities, in schools, in families' homes, in churches. I don't care. It's absolutely everywhere. This is the measure of conduct we need to use, and it needs to be brutal, and it needs to be overt, and it, even though it's exhausting, it needs to be every darn stinking day.
0: Yeah, and this is, you know, there's all kinds of different kinds of abuse. The Tate brothers, you know, and Trump's backing them, and they're Andrew Tate being Barron Trump's date counselor, you know, is particularly bizarre. But you know, the way that they're abusing the legal system, the Trump's abuse of the media at the Correspondents' Dinner. Yeah, I get it, Catherine. I get it. Well said. Thank you very much. It's really, and of course, Todd Blanche covering up the abuse of all those young girls by Jeffrey Epstein and Donald Trump and all their friends, all their billionaire buddies. It's wild. We'll be right back with more of your calls. Stay with me.
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4: George Orwell spoke bluntly about the nefarious nature of advertising, calling it, quote, the rattling of a stick inside a swill bucket. Even Orwell, though, would have been astonished by the cacophony of swill bucket advertising currently being blasted at us by Amazon, Google, Meta, and other profiteering tech giants. What are they trying to sell? Pure hogwash. Having spent billions to develop artificial intelligence so humanoid robots can displace workers, the tech geniuses are now rushing to build thousands of vast computer data centers necessary to power their brave new AI world. Each center will suck up local water supplies, drastically raise people's utility bills, create monstrous industrial blight and pollution, and enthrone such autocratic thugs as Bezos, Musk, and Zuckerberg as absentee political bosses with domineering power over each locality. But the billionaires forgot something. You and me, we the people, are in open rebellion against this Orwellian future, with officials in multiple states and localities just saying hell no to the profiteer's invasive scams. Thus, the billionaire hucksters are frantically rattling their swill sticks. For example, Mark Zuckerberg, whose Meta Goliath already operates 26 massive data centers and is now spending $600 billion to plop more of them in our communities, has launched a multi-million dollar offensive to beat back local opponents. It's running BS television ads in state capital cities, financing political candidates to hype the data centers, deploying untold numbers of lobbyists to rig the rules against opponents, and hiring an army of, quote, community affairs agents to spread AI propaganda. This is Jim Hightower saying, they had the fat cats, but a groundswell of us alley cats has them on the run. To get involved, go to mediajustice.org/tools.
0: Good morning. This is the Commonwealth Report, news for the public, not the powerful. You can follow us at commonwealthreport.news. Can Trump rig the midterms through your mailbox? A federal appeals court just told Trump he can't tell Americans how to vote. On Saturday, the First Circuit of Boston refused 2-1 to let the administration enforce Trump's March executive order tightening mail-in voting in 23 Democratic-led states and Washington, D.C. The order told the head of the Citizenship and Immigration Services and the Social Security Commissioner to build a citizenship list, then ordered the Postal Service to deliver mail ballots only to people on it. Judge Indira Talwani blocked it on June 25th, saying the president just doesn't have that power. The appeals court agreed. Quote, Under the Constitution, state and local officials are responsible for administering federal elections, end quote, the judges wrote. The Justice Department says it's reviewing all options, which means the Supreme Court. And a Washington appeals court already lifted a broader block, so voters in the other 27 states have no such shield. Mail-in voting is how tens of millions of working people and seniors vote. Blocking it isn't security. It's taking away your vote. Is Russia helping Iran kill American troops? President Zelensky says he has the receipts, and he's handing them over. On Saturday, the Ukrainian president said his intelligence services have tracked Russian satellites sweeping the Gulf states and American military bases since the start of July, with those images turning up in Iranian hands right before and right after Iranian strikes. On July 19th and 20th alone, he says four air bases fell into Russian satellite crosshairs, two in Bahrain, one in Jordan, and one in Kuwait. Russia must be stopped. This war must be stopped, Zelensky said. 18 American service members have died since this war began. Nearly 100 were wounded this month. Defense Secretary Whiskey Pete Hegseth told Congress that Russia and China are enabling Iran. Then Trump went on Truth Social and said Putin and Xi personally assured him they aren't. Our troops are getting targeted, and the president believes the guy's holding the telescope. Whose side is Gretchen Whitmer really on? The war inside the Democratic Party broke into the open in Michigan this weekend, with the August 4th Senate primary closing in and progressive Abdul El-Sayed surging in the polls. Governor Gretchen Whitmer dropped a last-minute endorsement of Congresswoman Haley Stevens one day before early voting opened. El-Sayed has spent his entire adult life fighting for Medicare for All, literally wrote a book on it. Stevens opposes it. And as David Sirota reports at The Lever, Whitmer's late father ran Blue Cross Blue Shield of Michigan, the insurance giant whose business model, Medicare for All, would end. The corporate establishment has closed ranks and made their pick, El-Sayed's campaign said. Debbie Stabenow, Jennifer Granholm, and Gary Peters are all in for Stevens. Bernie Sanders and Elizabeth Warren are with El-Sayed. 77% of all Democrats want Medicare for All. So how will this all play out? Trump posts a false warning sign on American history. Donald Trump signed an executive order Friday putting warning labels on a museum. Not inside it, outside it. The order directs the National Park Service to plant temporary signs along the sidewalks leading into the Smithsonian's National Museum of American History, telling visitors the exhibits contain inaccurate information, that they should be renovated, and the tourists should go elsewhere for the real story. The White House says the museum, quote, cannot be trusted to tell America's story with honesty and gratitude, end quote. This caps 16 months of pressure that's included content reviews, funding threats, and forcing out a museum director. Historians say there's no precedent for a president planting a rival government narrative on the sidewalk outside a museum. It's called propaganda when a government posts signs telling you which history to believe. Who's minding the nation's food supply? Trump's own former food safety chief says the federal response to a nationwide parasite outbreak is falling apart. Frank Yannis ran food policy at the FDA from 2018 to 2023 under Trump and Biden both. He's now demanding an independent review. Quote, it's starting to approach a catastrophic level in terms of how mismanaged it's been, Yannis told Politico. Nearly 2,000 confirmed cyclospora cases across 9 states are tied to Taylor Farms iceberg lettuce served at Taco Bell, with at least 98 people hospitalized. Thousands more Americans have gotten sick nationwide since May. The FDA announced a positive lab test on new lettuce, then reversed itself and called it a false positive. Yannis points to weak federal leadership and a system he says has been partly dismantled. It's also being reported that Taylor Farms asked the White House to delay the recall. Say what? People get sick and die when you gut government. Geeky science, your kitchen clock may protect your memory. Researchers at Rutgers University put 47 women between 50 and 79 on a 6-month weight loss program, everybody cutting 500 calories a day. Half of them ate only between 10 a.m. in the morning and 6 p.m. at night. Both groups dropped about 15 pounds, but the women who stopped eating 4 hours before bed did measurably better on tests of spatial planning and problem solving and made fewer mistakes on memory and learning tasks. Quote, there was a modest effect of time-restricted eating to improve spatial planning and problem solving, said lead researcher Susan Shapes. It's a small pilot study and it hasn't been peer-reviewed yet, but if it holds up, it means that when you eat is important. And that's the way it is today, Monday, July 27th, 2026. I'm Tom Hartman.

story in this article was that the Republican National Committee, the RNC, is sitting on just a little short of $200 million. And Trump has a super PAC with over $400 million, virtually all of that money having come from a handful of billionaire families and a handful of large corporations. And the DNC is $2 million in debt. And you compound this with the Supreme Court just last week, or maybe it was the week before last, saying that if billionaires or corporations want to hide their identity for their political donations, all they have to do is run them through the parties. So the Republican Party now can expect, you know, lots of millions more coming in because they can basically be the shield to hide the Wizard of Oz, as it were. So what this has exposed, in my opinion, and is this split in the Democratic Party between what I would refer to as the on-the-take Democrats, the neoliberal Democrats, the Democrats who are following Bill Clinton's prescription, you know, get in bed with some big corporations, just make sure that they're not evil, right? Do it with health care or insurance or banking. Don't do it with oil or chemicals or, you know, pharma or something like that. So between the on-the-take Democrats and the we're-here-for-the-people Democrats, the progressive or populist Democrats. And this kind of broke into the open over the weekend. In Michigan, there's a primary coming up. And Abdul El-Sayed, who is Muslim, he's a physician, he literally wrote a book on single-payer health care, on Medicare for All. It's been, you know, he was the Wayne County public health guy. Wayne County's Detroit. And he's been endorsed by Bernie. He's been endorsed by, AOC and other progressives. Is running against a Congresswoman Haley Stevens for a Senate seat in Michigan. And up until just a couple days ago, Gretchen Whitmer, the governor of Michigan, had not made a pick. She had not endorsed anybody. But early voting in the primary starts, I believe it starts today, or it started maybe Friday. It's, you know, right around now. And so she came out and said, okay, I'm going to go with Haley Stevens. Now, the big difference between Haley Stevens and El-Sayed is that while El-Sayed has spent his entire life working for Medicare for All and wants that for the state of Michigan, Haley Stevens opposes it. She says, Medicare, no, we should not have Medicare for All. We should have, the health insurance companies running our health insurance system. And Gretchen Whitmer is taking that position as well. And interestingly, Gretchen Whitmer's father used to be the CEO of Blue Cross Blue Shield of Michigan. In fact, he was probably the CEO back in the early 70s when I was living in Michigan and had a little herbal tea factory, and all of our employees had insurance through Blue Cross Blue Shield. So this is like... just another dimension. I mean, you know, there's this battle going on within the Republican Party, and it's not really anywhere near as visible, where you've got a few Republicans who are discovering their independence. John Cornyn, for example, just came out and said he's not going to vote for Pete Hegseth unless he gets some answers. He's got a list of things that he wants some answers on. Both Pete Hegseth and... our buddy who wants to be the Todd Blanche, who wants to be the Attorney General. So in the Republican Party, we are seeing some of these kind of, you know, old line Republicans reverting back. But typically they don't do it until they've lost office, you know, as we saw with, Liz Cheney, for example. So anyhow, keep an eye on this race. This is going to be real interesting. And I think it's going to tell us an awful lot about where... not so much the Democratic Party is at, because large chunks of a little more than half of the Democratic Party is still basically on the take.

0: addicted to corporate and wealth money. Because the Supreme Court changed the rules of the game, right? They said, you know, money is speech and corporations are persons. So about half the Democratic Party is still there in you know, kind of the Clinton territory. And the other half of the Democratic Party, a little less than half, about 100 members of the Progressive Caucus, are in the Bernie camp and saying, no, we're populists. We're here for the people. We want Medicare for all. We want free college. We want to tax the rich. We want to pay down the national debt. You know, just pretty straightforward stuff. That for some reason, Dana Bash yesterday, I mean, it was just horrible. I caught part of her Meet the Press or whatever it is, whatever that show is. She's on CNN yesterday. And, you know, she was interviewing some Democrat and talking about the radicals on the left, you know, and they want to end police. And, you know, I mean, it's just like these crazy caricatures of Democrats, right? Just crazy caricatures. Meanwhile, Donald Trump's top food safety official, or at least the guy who was his top food safety official until he replaced him with a MAGA crackpot, his name is Frank Yannis, by the way. He was the deputy commissioner for food policy at the FDA, the Food and Drug Administration, from 2018 to 2023. So spanning both the Biden and Trump administrations. And, you know, Trump, Biden, and then Trump again. And then Trump got rid of him. He's talking about this cryptosporidium, cyclospora, this cyclospora outbreak that has now touched, you know, I've seen 42 states in one report, but apparently it's really big in like 9 states or maybe 11 states. Over 7,400 potential cases across 9 states. Bob Kennedy says everything's under control, but no details. And Taylor Farms was initially accused, which is, you know, produces about a quarter of the produce in America, apparently. Fact check me on that, but, you know, I've read it only in one source. But a massive company, a $7 billion company, that has given millions of dollars to Donald Trump for his inauguration and for other things. And then their CEO last Thursday went to the White House and immediately thereafter, or a day or two thereafter, the White House or the FDA came out and said, oh, it was a false positive. It's not Taylor Farms. And Taylor Farms is saying, yeah, they apologized to us. And the FDA is saying, no, we didn't apologize to them. We're still not sure. So good luck with that one. I mean, this whole thing, this whole corruption thing in the Trump administration, you know, covering up the number of casualties. We're up to 500-600 casualties now with the Iran war. Now, casualties includes injuries, not just deaths. You know, covering that up, taking people off the dead list, putting them back on the dead list, you know, and now, you know, trying to cover up a public health emergency that was caused because they stopped tracking this parasite because they wanted to save money.
1: This is the Tom Hartman Program.
0: And they wanted to save money because they didn't want billionaires to have to pay any income taxes. I mean, it's just that simple. It's 15 minutes past 3:00.

0: Welcome back. Dave in Buffalo, New York. Hey, Dave, what's on your mind today?
1: Thanks, Tom. Before I get to it, the BB was at Epstein's Island hundreds of times, and he spent time in Jared Kushner's bedroom when he was a child. And I'm curious if he sexually molested Jared when he was a kid.
0: You're talking Netanyahu?
1: Yeah.
0: That's a stretch, Dave.
1: Well, he was at Epstein's Island hundreds of times, and he slept in Jared's bedroom.
0: I have not seen anything documenting that. Have you?
1: I have seen documents.
0: Wouldn't surprise me if he
1: was on Epstein's Island hundreds of times. Yes,
0: yeah.
1: But then I two topics about.
0: I think you're thinking of the former Israeli Prime Minister, whose name is escaping me at the moment.
1: No, that Jared Kushner. Well, Bibi spent time at Kushner's house when he was a child.
0: Oh, I know that.
1: You talk about it.
0: But that doesn't mean that, you know, something hinky was going on.
1: I know. I understand that, but I'm just bringing it up as a curiosity, and maybe, perhaps, I don't know, who knows.
0: Yeah, I'd be careful about going down that road.
1: I wouldn't. About Jared, about McConnell.
0: Uh-huh.
1: McConnell, this is breaking. I just found out that my cardiologist's sister lives next door to Mitch McConnell, and she confirmed that he is dead. He's been dead. He coded at his house. Paramedics never got a pulse back, and now he's stored in a cooler at the local mortuary. Apparently, they made the EMTs and close friends and relatives sign NDAs, and then with the picture of him being in the hospital, it actually got cropped out of him and his wife sitting next to him poolside because the exact same picture is there without all the stuff. And Gork says this about the photos of him being in the hospital. The photo is not real and is not from McConnell's office. It's AI-generated. OpenAI verification tool detected a Snyth ID watermark and outlets like Snopes and the Cincinnati Inquirer confirmed it's as fake as visually inconsistencies, and that's about McConnell's hospitalization June 14th.
0: Hmm.
1: So that's
0: I can't speak to that either. I haven't seen the Snopes report that you're claiming is there, but if August 3rd is the magic date. I mean, we're going to know next week, right, by next Friday, because
1: right.
0: if they can keep Mitch, technically alive until August 3rd, then Thomas Massie, his chance of running for that Senate seat gets radically reduced. And, I don't know, it's going to be an interesting one to watch. I'm just baffled by why Andy Beshear has not, come out and done more than write a strongly worded letter. I mean, he's like pulling a Chuck Schumer here.
1: He lowered his glasses at Schumer, and then all of a sudden we're all supposed to be shaking at the knees. He lowered his glasses, Schumer, you know? It's like, or looked over the top of his glasses.
0: Mm-hmm.
1: Oh, he's actually going to make a statement here?
0: Yeah.
1: Unbelievable.
0: Yeah. Chuck and his strongly worded letters. Thank you, Dave. Amazing stuff. Amazing time we live in, isn't it? I mean, just... I never thought I would live to see this day. And I'm horrified by it, frankly. Alrighty, it's 19 and a half minutes past the hour. We'll be right back with more of the news of the day. Well, actually, I've got a great geeky science in your class. Stay tuned.

0: The Commonwealth Report is journalism that works for you, not corporations, not billionaires. News for the public, not the powerful. Twice a day, we break down what matters to your life. Visit CommonwealthReport.news and join us today. Stay informed, stay empowered. And welcome back 20 minutes past the hour. So this little bit of our geeky science today comes from The Guardian via a study that was presented at Nutrition 2026, the annual meeting of the American Society for Nutrition in Maryland. And this is absolutely fascinating. Let me just tell you a little story first. When Louise and I were first married, we had moved down to Detroit. She was pregnant with our first kid, and this would have been like 72. And I got a job with RCA as an engineer. I had to have health insurance because my wife was pregnant, and so anyhow, we were living in Detroit and going to services at the SRF church there in town and whatnot, and the Coptics and somebody at one of these organizations, one of these churches that we were visiting on the weekends, gave us this book by Arnold Arendt called The Mucusless Diet Healing System. And then he had another book called Rational Fasting. And these books were like written in like 1910, more or less, you know, in the 19-teens. And Arnold Arendt's theory was that, your diet was what was killing you and that the solution was to eat nothing but fruit and green leafy vegetables. Now, he was not even a fan of grains, excuse me. So, we went on this diet. But the other thing that he strongly suggests, and we've been vegetarians ever since, just in the last few years, we'll occasionally eat a little bit of salmon here, doctor's orders kind of thing. But, we're mostly vegan, frankly, and have been for 50 years. But one of the things that Arnold Arendt strongly recommended was never eat breakfast. He was like, you want to have your body fasting as long as possible every day. And so make your first meal lunch and your second meal dinner, and that's it. And we've literally eaten that way for, 50 years now. Occasionally on the weekend, we'll go out for breakfast just for the treat of the flavors and things. We started our day this morning at 5:30 this morning. That's when we get up and start working. And we've been working all morning, and it's now, 10:22 here on the West Coast. And all I've had so far is a green drink, it's a mixture of kale, spinach, celery, cucumber, zucchini, and romaine juice. So, which I suppose is breakfast, but whatever. So, this clinical trial that they ran, they took a bunch of overweight women, from clinically obese to severely overweight, older women, 50 to 79 years old, and put them on a program where they were asked to cut 500 calories a day out of their daily diet. They tracked their food intake, and half of the group was asked to only eat within a 9-hour window, and the other half of the group could eat anytime they wanted. And typically, Americans eat within about an 11 to 14 hour window, breakfast, lunch, and dinner, and snacks, and evening snacks. And what they found was that both groups lost about 15 pounds over the end of this trial. But what's interesting, and I'll just read this straight up, but cognitive tests revealed that those who confined their eating to the narrow window performed better than the others on spatial planning and problem-solving tests. There were also hints that they made fewer errors on memory and learning tests. They note, in many countries, the UK and US included, it's common to eat over a 14-hour period, leaving only 10 hours overnight without food. A review published in January found that finishing eating before 7 p.m., there's no food after 7. Now, this would be for people who go to bed at 10 or 11, I assume. We go to bed at 8:39. But anyhow, the finishing eating before 7 p.m. was associated with significant improvements in body weight, BMI, waist circumference, blood pressure, and markers of metabolic health. This is called time-restricted eating. And but the surprising thing that, you know, when they did the research on this was that it not only helps people lose weight, it improves brain function. Amazing stuff. I'm so glad we read Arnold Arendt when we were, you know, 20 years old. So what's on your mind? Sookie in Seattle. Hey, Sookie, what's up? Sookie, I'm picking up your calls here. Watch yours.
1: Oh, there, I was on mute. Sorry.
0: There you go.
1: I'm here.
0: Yeah.
1: Hi, how are you this morning?
0: I am fine. What's up?
1: Well, I'm a member of the FSP, a socialist party. I write for the paper called The Freedom Socialist, and you can find us at socialism.com.
0: Okay.
1: I want to warn my fellow workers and other folks, people of color and immigrants and trans and everybody, that the Dems are not going to save us. And we've had 5.5 years of Trump, and there's really been no really meaningful resistance from the Democrats.
0: So what's your solution, Sookie? Vote for the socialists instead?
1: We need a Labor Party. We're not going to get to socialism tomorrow. That's not going to happen. But I think ultimately the solution is get rid of capitalism, because I think it is the root of most of the evils we see in the world, including war, discrimination, hunger.
0: Yeah. I would argue that unregulated capitalism is certainly that villain that you're describing. But I don't think that creating a third party and telling people to vote for them instead of Democrats is going to get you anywhere. It's just going to get more Republicans elected.
1: Well, that is often what people say.
0: And it's often what happens. Ralph Nader got 90,000 votes in Florida, and guess who became president?
1: We vote for Democrats. And guess what happens? We vote for Democrats, and we still get more Republicans.
0: Well, not always. So, you know, sometimes you vote for Democrats, you get a good guy. You know, you get AOC or Bernie or, you know, I mean, I've got two great senators.
1: Yeah, and I agree with Bernie about a lot of stuff, but Bernie never met a war that he didn't vote for.
0: I'm sorry, that's just not true. Bernie was very much anti-war. It's 27 minutes past the hour.
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0: I'll be back with more of your calls in just a minute. Stick around.

morning. This is the Commonwealth Report, news for the public, not the powerful. You can follow us at commonwealthreport.news. Can Trump rig the midterms through your mailbox? A federal appeals court just told Trump he can't tell Americans how to vote. On Saturday, the First Circuit of Boston refused 2-1 to let the administration enforce Trump's March executive order tightening mail-in voting in 23 Democratic-led states and Washington, D.C. The order told the head of the Citizenship and Immigration Services and the Social Security Commissioner to build a citizenship list, then ordered the Postal Service to deliver mail ballots only to people on it. Judge Indira Talwani blocked it on June 25th, saying the president just doesn't have that power. The appeals court agreed. Quote, under the Constitution, state and local officials are responsible for administering federal elections, end quote, the judges wrote. The Justice Department says it's reviewing all options, which means the Supreme Court. And a Washington appeals court already lifted a broader block, so voters in the other 27 states have no such shield. Mail-in voting is how tens of millions of working people and seniors vote. Blocking it isn't security. It's taking away your vote. Is Russia helping Iran kill American troops? President Zelensky says he has the receipts and he's handing them over. On Saturday, the Ukrainian president said his intelligence services have tracked Russian satellites sweeping the Gulf states and American military bases since the start of July, with those images turning up in Iranian hands right before and right after Iranian strikes. On July 19th and 20th alone, he says four air bases fell into Russian satellite crosshairs, two in Bahrain, one in Jordan, and one in Kuwait. Russia must be stopped. This war must be stopped, Zelensky said. 18 American service members have died since this war began. Nearly 100 were wounded this month. Defense Secretary Whiskey Pete Hegseth told Congress that Russia and China are enabling Iran. Then Trump went on Truth Social and said Putin and Xi personally assured him they aren't. Our troops are getting targeted, and the president believes the guy's holding the telescope. Whose side is Gretchen Whitmer really on? The war inside the Democratic Party broke into the open in Michigan this weekend, with the August 4th Senate primary closing in and progressive Abdul El-Sayed surging in the polls. Governor Gretchen Whitmer dropped a last-minute endorsement of Congresswoman Haley Stevens one day before early voting opened. El-Sayed has spent his entire adult life fighting for Medicare for All. Literally wrote a book on it. Stevens opposes it. And as David Sirota reports at The Lever, Whitmer's late father ran Blue Cross Blue Shield of Michigan, the insurance giant whose business model, Medicare for All, would end. The corporate establishment has closed ranks and made their pick, El-Sayed's campaign said. Debbie Stabenow, Jennifer Granholm, and Gary Peters are all in for Stevens. Bernie Sanders and Elizabeth Warren are with El-Sayed. 77% of all Democrats want Medicare for All. So how will this all play out? Trump posts a false warning sign on American history. Donald Trump signed an executive order Friday putting warning labels on a museum. Not inside it, outside it. The order directs the National Park Service to plant temporary signs along the sidewalks leading into the Smithsonian's National Museum of American History, telling visitors the exhibits contain inaccurate information, that they should be renovated, and the tourists should go elsewhere for the real story. The White House says the museum, quote, cannot be trusted to tell America's story with honesty and gratitude, end quote. This caps 16 months of pressure that's included content reviews, funding threats, and forcing out a museum director. Historians say there's no precedent for a president planting a rival government narrative on the sidewalk outside a museum. It's called propaganda when a government posts signs telling you which history to believe. Who's minding the nation's food supply? Trump's own former food safety chief says the federal response to a nationwide parasite outbreak is falling apart. Frank Yannis ran food policy at the FDA from 2018 to 2023 under Trump and Biden both. He's now demanding an independent review. Quote, it's starting to approach a catastrophic level in terms of how mismanaged it's been, Yannis told Politico. Nearly 2,000 confirmed cyclospora cases across 9 states are tied to Taylor Farms iceberg lettuce served at Taco Bell, with at least 98 people hospitalized. Thousands more Americans have gotten sick nationwide since May. The FDA announced a positive lab test on new lettuce, then reversed itself and called it a false positive. Yannis points to weak federal leadership and a system he says has been partly dismantled. It's also being reported that Taylor Farms asked the White House to delay the recall. Say what? People get sick and die when you've got government.
Geeky science, your kitchen clock may protect your memory. Researchers at Rutgers University put 47 women between 50 and 79 on a six-month weight loss program, everybody cutting 500 calories a day. Half of them ate only between 10 a.m. in the morning and 6 p.m. at night. Both groups dropped about 15 pounds, but the women who stopped eating 4 hours before bed did measurably better on tests of spatial planning and problem solving and made fewer mistakes on memory and learning tasks. Quote, there was a modest effect of time-restricted eating to improve spatial planning and problem solving, said lead researcher Susan Shapes. It's a small pilot study and it hasn't been peer-reviewed yet, but if it holds up, it means that when you eat is important. And that's the way it is today, Monday, July 27th, 2026. I'm Tom Hartman.

0: 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And welcome back, 34 minutes past the hour. And what's on your mind today? Mary in Olympia, Washington. Hey, Mary, what's up?
1: Hi, thanks for taking my call. I'm a first-time caller.
0: Well, thank you, Mary. My pleasure.
1: I am calling today about one of your favorite topics, the morbidly rich and economic inequality.
0: Mm-hmm.
1: And I was wondering if you've heard of Gary Stevenson.
0: It sounds familiar, but I'm not sure why.
1: Okay. Gary Stevenson is a British economist who has a YouTube channel called Gary's Economics.
0: Mm-hmm.
1: And his goal in life is to educate everyone on economic inequality and where we're headed if we don't tax the morbidly rich, the billionaires.
0: Mm-hmm.
1: His slogan is tax wealth, not work. And he's working very hard to get everybody to understand in simple terms what is happening and how the morbidly rich are sucking up all the resources, leaving nothing for the rest of us who will have to rent everything for the rest of our lives.
0: Yeah, it's like the end stage of a Monopoly game.
1: Yes, exactly. He's a brilliant guy. He worked for Citibank as a trader, became a millionaire, and then felt guilty about what was going on.
0: Mm-hmm.
1: So I'm calling today. I watched his last episode on YouTube today for a while, and I'm trying to get everybody else to check it out and see what they think about his ideas. He is working to get other economists like Gabriel Zuckerman together to solve this problem. He doesn't say that he has the answers, but he knows we have to solve the problem.
0: Yeah. Oh, that's fascinating.
1: And his book is called The Trading Game, which is the story of how he became a trader for Citibank, how he made his millions, and now how he's trying to fix the economics. But
0: well, thanks for the tip.
1: I just want everybody to know about it and check it out.
0: Okay. Thank you very much. Marilyn in Chicago. Hey, Marilyn, what's on your mind today?
2: Hi, Tom. Thank you so much for having me on. I just, you know, love your show.
0: Thank you.
2: But yeah, I know you seem to know a lot about how extreme the Republican Party has become. And you've really provided an incredible amount of facts that demonstrate this. And I just wanted to share something that that I know about. I have a story to share. It perfectly exemplifies this.
0: Mm-hmm.
2: You know, I have this friend, he's only in his 20s, and he already ran for DuPage County School Board, and now he's running for DuPage County Board. He wrote this beautiful piece on his social media, just, you know, talking about his upbringing and how, you know, he says, like many young people who grow up without much, I carried a certain weight with me. When you grow up poor and also homeless, when you spend years fighting just to keep your head above water, it's easy to feel like the world was never meant for you in the first place. But the one person who helped me with this was my uncle. He taught me that hardship does not have to make you bitter. It can give you strength. It can make you kinder. It can give you the courage to stand up for people who are still fighting the battles you once fought yourself.
0: That's kind of a Dennis Kucinich, story.
2: Yeah.
0: Yeah.
2: Right. And so you think this is a beautiful story, right? You know, who could disagree with this? So I sent it to a friend of mine who's Republican, but he has become pretty right-wing radicalized now, saying, you know, I'm sure you can even believe in this, you know? And, you know, because of on his site, you know, he talks about some of his policy stuff is to make neighborhoods safer, to assure affordable housing, public transport, quality health and mental health service, basic things, right, Tom?
0: Generally speaking,
2: he wrote, I do not interpret this story as unique in any way, and he has a lot of growing up to do. He obviously was radicalized. Most of what this young man expresses is the same progressive socialist jargon about the suffering of the working man and how he intends to fight on their behalf. Since progressives don't understand that they don't have the brains of someone like Elon Musk, so they just want his wealth.
0: Pardon me.
2: No, progressives wreck everything they touch. I think this young man has either forgotten or doesn't know the country in which he was raised.
0: Oh, that's sad.
2: That is just so pathetic. You could take those words. I mean, this is not a person that was handed anything.
0: This is the rhetoric that the billionaire Koch brothers and the billionaire Dickey
2: right.
0: brothers, you know, the
2: yes.
0: big media moguls. This is the rhetoric that
2: right.
0: the billionaires want their dupes to be using. I mean, he's clearly been brainwashed by the right. It's really remarkable.
2: Yeah. And then he says that this, you know, kid who's in his 20s
0: yeah.
2: and has done what he's done, you know, with
0: well, and it sounds like what homeless. This kid is advocating is just kind of Dwight Eisenhower 101.
2: Right.
0: You know, which tells you
2: right.
0: how weird the Republican Party has become, how tragically weird, you know, with this
2: right.
0: Embrace of neo-fascism and neoliberalism. Dwight Eisenhower
2: exactly.
0: had a 90% top income tax rate and loved it.
2: Yeah.
0: Right. Dwight Eisenhower worked really hard to let more people into unions and bragged about it in 56 when
2: right.
0: he ran for re-election. Dwight Eisenhower expanded Social Security and strengthened
2: yeah.
0: the program.
2: Right.
0: You know.
2: Yeah, he would probably say that he was radicalized.
0: Right, exactly. By today's Republican Party standards, Dwight Eisenhower was a
2: yeah.
0: flaming socialist. And
2: right.
0: It's just... that's so sad. Well, Marilyn, thank you. Thanks for sharing that story with us. That's wild stuff. I appreciate it. Thank you. George in Santee, California. Hey, George, what's on your mind today?
3: Good morning, Tom. I've heard you several times challenge people to come up with one thing that the right-wing Republicans have done to benefit the working class people in this country.
0: Mm-hmm.
3: And on the other end of that, I think the left wing of the Democratic Party is right about everything. And I would like to hear somebody, well, I not necessarily like to, but can somebody name one thing that the left is wrong about? I think the left is right about everything. And about 20 minutes ago, you couldn't think of that, the other Israel prime minister.
0: Yeah, it was Ehud Barak.
3: Yeah, I think yeah. it was Ariel Sharon.
0: Oh, no, it was Ehud Barak who was hanging out with Epstein. He's all over the Epstein files.
3: Okay, well, thank you for calling me on that. But
0: yeah.
3: anyway, yeah,
0: but,
3: I have somebody...
0: You know, the problem, you know, it all depends on how you define the left. I mean, Dana Bash on CNN was trying to describe the left as people who think that, you know, the police should be abolished.
3: Right.
0: To the best of my knowledge, there's no such left. I mean, there might be some... You know, weird blue-haired 20-something person someplace who's saying this into YouTube and the Republicans are putting it on loop over on Fox News. But those are not—that's not really the left. That's the fringe, you know, and I'm not even sure that you could put it on a left-right spectrum. Or the anarchists or the black bloc people who, you know, who show up to trash buildings and things. That's not the left. You know,
3: yeah, I agree.
0: The left is AOC and Bernie, and the far left is AOC and Bernie, and the rest of the left is the Democratic Party, except the mainstream Democratic Party is to the right of Eisenhower now, or at least in the same place as Eisenhower. So
3: yeah, I'm talking about the Roosevelt.
0: There you go.
3: Wingers, you know,
0: yeah, that's
3: the New Deal.
0: Yeah, that's the left that we really need to revive.
3: Yeah, I fully agree, but I can't think of one thing that they have wrong.
0: Yeah, I can't either. I can't either, George. So, you know, we'll throw it out there as a contest. George, thanks for the call. From George to George, this is George in Cripple Creek, Virginia. Hey, George.
4: Hey, Tom. How are you doing? Did you see Ukraine blew up an Iranian tanker carrying Russian oil in the Caspian Sea, resulting in one death and many casualties? And now... Iran's threatening retaliation against Ukraine. That would be a big escalation if Iran hits targets in the Ukraine.
0: Yeah, yeah, I saw that article. In fact, I'm going to talk about that in a little bit here on the program, you know, in the next hour. It concerned me. I mean, it is basically what Ukraine is saying is that Iran is supporting Russia's efforts against Ukraine by shipping them oil and making drones
4: right.
0: for them. And, I don't know where this is going to go, Georgie. Any insights?
4: Yeah, that would be, if Iran gets involved in the Russia-Ukraine war, that would be a dangerous escalation.
0: Yeah, yeah. Although they're already deeply involved in that they're supplying weaponry, right? The drones, the Shahid
4: exactly,
0: drones?
4: Exactly, right, yeah. Yeah, drones, exactly. Oh, here's another one you'll get a kick out of. Putin issued a statement praising the accomplishments of the Russian Navy in the war against Ukraine. Well, you know, the Black Sea Fleet's making a major contribution, supplying Ukraine with lucrative targets and building up scrap metal in Davy Jones' locker.
0: Mm-hmm.
4: Yeah, I got a big kick out. That's really good propaganda.
0: I thought they pretty much the entire Russian Navy in that region had been either sunk or driven out, hasn't it?
4: Yeah, they're hiding out in the Eastern Black Sea Fleet, not doing much of anything.
0: Yeah, yeah. I would not want to be in Putin's shoes right now. I Trump's shoes. So. Go ahead.
4: No, you know, the Russians don't tolerate dictators who lose wars.
0: Yeah, yeah, just ask Nicholas.
4: Exactly right.
0: Yeah, there you go.
4: Well, one more thing, you know, I'm mm-hmm. about that, it, you know, intestinal infection from Mexico. Mm-hmm. I'm glad I get vegetables from my fresh garden and don't have to worry about Montezuma's revenge.
0: There you go. There you go. Yeah, Louise has a little area where she grows vegetables and most of our lettuce.
4: You can't beat it. Just go out there and pick them fresh. No pesticides or anything.
0: And they taste so fresh. They taste so good. Yeah, absolutely.
4: Right. Keep up the good work, Tom, and I enjoy your program.
0: Thank you.
4: Kudos to Mateo.
0: Thank you. I'll pass that along. George, thank you for your kind words and for your call. I always appreciate your insights. It's 45 minutes past the hour. We'll be back.
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0: We'll be right back with more of your calls in just a second. Stay with us.

0: And welcome back, Skip in Seattle. Hey, Skip, what's on your mind today?
1: Good morning, my friend. Well, we're not getting the story because it was yesterday's news, and that's Epstein and Rene Good and all the other travesties that have come out of Trump's administration. What we need to have is a consortium of out-of-work journalists who used to be in the newsroom to get together and publish a report every day on the topics that are now subliminated by a car wreck or a cat in a tree or some other darn thing that really nobody can do anything about. Hmm. But we can do something about dragging the Epstein files out. And these guys could treat it as a program, a project, like any good project. It has daily updates of what's going on. Somebody calls and says, did you get that silo door fixed yesterday? Yeah. What parts do you need? You know, we need to keep track of that stuff. And the only people that can really do it are trained journalists. Yeah, and I hope somebody takes this up as a...
0: I get it, Skip. And there's a couple of good Substack newsletters on these kind of topics. But did you see what Judge Sullivan has done? He gave Todd Blanche a Thursday deadline to deliver to him all of these redacted documents missing without their redactions so he can see the names of the men who have been accused of these things. He wants to know why they're redacting the names of the men and not of the victims of the women.
1: And would you bet $10 that he's just going to get stonewalled, this judge?
0: Well, we'll see. I'm guessing you're probably right, and that they'll probably appeal it and try and get above Sullivan's head.
1: It'll take 10 years to get it unraveled. In the meantime, things go to hell some more.
0: Yeah.
1: We need to have somebody who pounds on this every day. It doesn't have to be a long explanation, just a couple of sentences. Mm-hmm. Rene Good's killer still at large. Rene Good's killer still not in the hands of the people who should be prosecuting.
0: Yeah.
1: And name the guy.
0: No, I get it. It's a good suggestion, Skip. It really is. Thank you very much for the call. Tom in Media, Pennsylvania. Hey, Tom, what's up?
2: Yeah, this whole thing about Medicare for all, it's just what I said. I mean, skilled union people and skilled people in general that have really decent health care, which is a lot of us, we want no parts of Medicare for all 2025. And the more people know what it's not like, it's not just Medicare for all, it's everything for everybody for nothing, the more we see how this would harm us. And I am urging everybody that has decent health care, that gives you decent access to the specialist you want without waiting forever, look at this bill, see what's in it. Because when the components of this bill are put out there, that 77% of Democrats that say they want this drops precipitously.
0: So you're happy with 35% of your the money that you're spending in health care going to pad the profits of multi-billion dollar corporations?
2: I'm telling you what I have, Tom. See, okay.
0: I know. What you have is making a lot of money for these giant corporations and basically not serving most Americans. And I get it. Hey, I got mine, screw you attitude. I understand that, Tom. But doesn't it bother you that about a third of our total health care spending is waste?
2: Well, doesn't it bother you that this would cover 14 million illegal immigrants that shouldn't even be here, and this would take...
0: If somebody is in this country, I want them to have access to health care because they may be the next person who coughs on me, Tom.
2: Medical emergency ward.
0: No, Tom, I'm sorry. Everybody, I have gotten sick in several foreign countries and, where they've got Medicare for all, and they've never denied me. In Australia, in the United Kingdom, they never denied me. We'll be right back.

0: Hey, thanks so much for sharing our program and for reaching out to our stations and sponsors and letting them know that you're listening. It really means a lot to us. You know, corporate raiders, when they acquire a company, basically strip it down. They take everything of value out of it, put it in their own pockets, leave just a husk of a company. I watched, Bain Capital do this with Clear Channel. In fact, they just ran it into bankruptcy. And they, you know, they run off with all the cash. Well, that's what Donald Trump is doing to America right now. He's basically behaving like a corporate raider, taking, you know, all the assets of this company and handing as many of them as possible off to billionaires and shutting down programs that benefit average working class people. This is, you know, an all billionaire cabinet, or largely billionaire cabinet, with a billionaire president, and they're dancing to the tune of the billionaires. It shouldn't surprise us, I suppose, but there's a whole article about it over in my Daily Take, titled "Trump's Hostile Takeover of America: The Corporate Raiders' Final Heist," over at HartmanReport.com. Check it out. Mm-hmm. Welcome back. 9 minutes before the hour. John in Minneapolis. Hey, John, what's on your mind today?
1: Yeah, what do you say after you hear Tom? I want to kick my wall in. You know, how selfish can you be?
0: Yeah.
1: I kind of changed what I had to say. But anyway, what I do think that, yes, when they say the left and every other country in the world, including the one just north of me here in Minnesota, Canada, has a healthcare system that covers everybody,
0: mm-hmm.
1: and it benefits even the profit-making organizations that would rather, you know, do business in Canada, like the auto industry and stuff. But I wanted to say, what I really wanted to talk about is the political economy. Neoliberalism is dead. It doesn't serve anybody. And Eisenhower and the Eisenhower type Republicans, I remember Nelson Rockefeller, Jacob Javits,
0: mm-hmm.
1: they didn't stand in the way like Ronald Reagan did and say, you know, we need to absolutely change the whole political economic system that we had for, 35, 40 years so that we could benefit rich people, so that, you know, maybe your health care might trickle down, and instead of dying and decrease the excess population, which is what Tom is saying, essentially, I got mine, you know, and piss on you. You know, we rose above that in the New Deal.
0: Yeah.
1: And you know, I find it really frustrating with people like Ken Martin, who hides out, you know, down in the DFL party in St. Paul in the basement. I've never met him, and I've been very involved politically. I know Ilhan Omar, Keith Ellison. I've worked on campaigns that they've been involved in.
0: He was the chairman of your state party for a decade, wasn't he? In Minnesota?
1: Yes, and I've never met him, nor did any of those people ever talk about him. So I think that, you know, since we've had such infiltration of wealthy people, they've created this two-tier system where you get to talk to some of the, you know, progressives who basically in state politics here do amazingly well, and they work for Washington, D.C., and you can see that in my city government with Jacob Frey. You can see that, you know, with, I would say, Amy Klobuchar,
0: mm-hmm.
1: or our now lieutenant governor who's running against Peggy Flanagan, who they have said, oh, she's way out there. What are you talking about, way out there? She wants affordability, tax the rich, you know, have Medicare for all. These are all good things and progressive things for the entire population.
0: Yeah.
1: And that's what good politics is about. I'm just tired of it.
0: Yeah.
1: It's like they gaslight you. But, you know, I'm glad for your show because you fight back. And so do a lot of people who call into this program. I can tell they're fighters, and they're not going to, you know, stand for it. And no, I've been part of socialist alternatives, the Green Party, ideologically driven associations. It's like a club, you know. Mm-hmm. They don't get anything really done because they don't have any power.
2: Yeah.
1: You know, so let's have power and right. take over the Democratic Party.
2: I agree. Yeah. This is why I think Ken Martin should be replaced by Ben Wickler ASAP, but yep. that's just me. John,
1: you're
2: thank
1: right.
2: you.
1: You're right. Absolutely.
2: Thank you. Spot on. Nathan in Hood River. Hey, Nathan, what's on your mind today?
3: Well, I've been listening to you since IE America. I don't know how long that's been.
2: Yeah, that's 23 years.
3: Yeah, I got the. Okay, so you've been like 99% of the time doing a huge service to the future of society.
2: Well, but thank you. One apologies thing that for the 1%.
3: Well, it's the Ralph Nader thing. When the Wall Street Journal did a recount, and they say, yep, Al Gore won, and it wasn't Ralph Nader's fault. And so,
2: oh yeah, I know.
3: So every time you say that it was a third party's fault, it just glosses over the fact.
2: Okay, keep going.
3: I know what you're saying. If those 90,000 people would have voted for Al Gore, which they might not have, because there's a lot of people that I know that were going to vote for Bernie that voted for Trump, because we don't want this Clinton Bush's dynastic thing going on. Right. And yeah, Ken Martin, I agree. He needs to go. And we need to get AIPAC to stop populating the DNC, because every time, you know, it's like if you're not pro AIPAC, then, you know, most people aren't.
2: Yeah.
3: And because people are just irritated and fed up with what's going on with their funding there.
2: Yeah.
3: So
2: American public opinion is
3: Ralph Nader thing. You know, it's not Ralph Nader's fault. It is the fact that the Republicans control the vote, and it's not
2: Nader's fault. It was Jeb Bush knocking 90,000 black people off the voting rolls in Florida about 3 months before the election. That's what really did it, Nathan. But my point about third party, I think, still stands. Nathan, thank you for the call.
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5: While the production of my lowdown commentaries is high tech, I confess that I'm antiquated. I still write each piece in longhand, applying my ballpoint to paper. This has caused bewildered glances from some who see me scribbling away in local coffee shops and bars. Recently, one fellow sidled up and whispered, "Watch out! If they see you doing this, they'll haul you off to the Smithsonian." But we handwriters might not be as obsolete as the key tappers assume. A fast-spreading grassroots movement is calling for schools to re-emphasize the value of writing and printing by hand instead of being wholly dependent on machines. Already, 24 states, as varied as Mississippi and California, now require public schools to teach cursive writing in 3rd through 5th grades. This squares with new understanding of how brains absorb information. While keyboards are faster, the slower, more tactile act of handwriting creates longer-lasting comprehension of letters and better retention of the thoughts they convey. Neuroscientists find that rote keystrokes on a computer require little mental engagement, while physically drawing out words and ideas takes coordination of multiple areas of the brain to focus memory, eyes, and fingers on creating a written product. Just writing this piece conjured up a fond remembrance of my early childhood, sitting on the floor of our home learning to draw the ABCs, both print and cursive, on those line practice pads. It was both an artistic exercise and the development of a foundational tool for a life of learning. This is Jim Hightower saying, yes, computer literacy is an indispensable element of today's childhood curriculum, but so is the richer development of human thinking through putting pen to paper. So let's do both.

morning. This is the Commonwealth Report, news for the public, not the powerful. You can follow us at commonwealthreport.news. Can Trump rig the midterms through your mailbox? A federal appeals court just told Trump he can't tell Americans how to vote. On Saturday, the First Circuit of Boston refused 2-1 to let the administration enforce Trump's March executive order tightening mail-in voting in 23 Democratic-led states and Washington, D.C. The order told the head of the Citizenship and Immigration Services and the Social Security Commissioner to build a citizenship list, then ordered the Postal Service to deliver mail ballots only to people on it. Judge Indira Talwani blocked it on June 25th, saying the president just doesn't have that power. The appeals court agreed. Quote, under the Constitution, state and local officials are responsible for administering federal elections, end quote, the judges wrote. The Justice Department says it's reviewing all options, which means the Supreme Court. And a Washington appeals court already lifted a broader block, so voters in the other 27 states have no such shield. Mail-in voting is how tens of millions of working people and seniors vote. Blocking it isn't security. It's taking away your vote. Is Russia helping Iran kill American troops? President Zelensky says he has the receipts and he's handing them over. On Saturday, the Ukrainian president said his intelligence services have tracked Russian satellites sweeping the Gulf states and American military bases since the start of July, with those images turning up in Iranian hands right before and right after Iranian strikes. On July 19th and 20th alone, he says four air bases fell into Russian satellite crosshairs, two in Bahrain, one in Jordan, and one in Kuwait. Russia must be stopped. This war must be stopped, Zelensky said. 18 American service members have died since this